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4: And welcome, brothers, sisters, working class heroes. This is the Rick Smith Show. Thanks so much for being here. Today on the big program, lots to get to, lots to talk about. Tuesday, Trump had a Truth Social post that caught my attention. He truthed rich people and companies are pouring out of Democrat-run blue states at levels never seen before. If this trend continues, these states will become the ghettos of the future. No people, no money, no hope. Make America great again. And it plays into that frame that we have to have rich people. We couldn't survive without them. And understand, Trump's post is a perfect accidental confession of the entire racket. We've let rich people and big corporations accumulate so much power and wealth that they can threaten entire states like hostage takers and then call it economic development. The result's really not prosperity, it's Robin Hood in reverse, with working people getting robbed at every turn so that the wealthy can collect another mansion, tax break, stock buyback, another bonus. Yeah, more for them. And understand, this is what trickle-down economics was always about. They told us if we fed the top enough, if we gave them enough, some crumbs would fall for the rest of us. And instead, the crumbs got vacuumed up by the same people who already stole the pie. Corporate America pits states against each other in a race to the bottom. And every time that happens, we lose. Workers lose. Public schools get squeezed. Transit gets cut. Hospitals get underfunded. And the commons get sold off to the lowest bidder. We've seen this movie over and over and over again. And then the same politicians who helped gut those services tell workers to smile because jobs are coming. Yeah, jobs with fewer protections, lower pay, and no power. So let's be honest. When a corporation leaves a state, the CEO is not the one getting crushed. It's the warehouse worker. It's the bus driver, the teacher, the nurse, the janitor. It's the people who actually make the wealth, create the wealth, and keep this society running. The executives, they just cash out. The investors, they pocket their winnings, and they move on. And the rest of us, we're left paying the bill for their blackmail. So I think we should be listening to Trump for once on this front. Not because he's offering a solution, not, but because he's admitted that the structure, the entire game is rigged. If billionaires can drain communities dry, then why can't communities demand their money back? I say we tax the rich. We tax corporations. We end buybacks. We stop privatization schemes. We fund public education. We fund public transit. We fund public housing. We fund public health like our lives depend on it. Because guess what? Kind of does. And understand, we have done this before. This is not new. When people think about the fabulous, the great America, they usually think about the fabulous 50s when we did all that stuff. Working people don't need another corporate welfare scheme dressed up as growth. We need leverage. We need unions. We need public investment. And we need to stop letting the wealthy hold the rest of us hostage and then calling it freedom. It's simple, because we've done this before. You raise wages by strengthening collective bargaining, by giving unions the power to negotiate. And those profits that end up in the investor class and the wealth and the CEO and the wealth class pocket go into workers' pockets. But here's the beautiful part about this whole system. When workers have more money, there's more economic activity, which means rich people can still be rich. But they have to work for it. That's the different part of this. And we do need to go back to it. We need to dig up Eisenhower and get a top income, a marginal tax rate that's sufficiently high enough to do the things that we need to do. We need an estate tax. We need a wealth tax. We need to ban stock buybacks.

0: We need to be doing a lot of this stuff that, understand, we have done before. And in fact, we did it to make America great. What we're being force-fed, what we're being sold, what's being jammed down our throats, sorry, that's not making us great. And Trump's threat that, oh, you're just going to be standing around. If there are no rich people to do things for you, you'll just be standing around. Sorry, it's working people who create the wealth that the wealthy extract. It's pretty simple. Want to hear your thoughts? Rick at TheRickSmithShow.com. Right back. I'm Rick Smith, and this is Labor History in 2. On this day in labor history, the year was 1892. That was the day that Lithuanian-born anarchist Alexander Berkman attempted to shoot steel magnate Andrew Carnegie's second-in-command, Henry Clay Frick. Berkman wanted to avenge the Homestead Steel Massacre, in which 9 workers were killed. Berkman's lover, Emma Goldman, wrote in her autobiography, "Frick is the responsible factor in this crime." She went on to write that Berkman had told her, "I will kill Frick, and of course, I shall be condemned to death. I will die proudly in the assurance that I gave my life for the people, but I will die by my own hand. Never will I permit our enemies to kill us." Alexander Berkman went to Frick's office on July 21st, posing as a New York City hiring agency representative. When Berkman was told Frick could not see him, he left. He returned 2 days later. He burst into Frick's office and fired 2 shots at Frick's head. Several of Frick's associates were able to wrestle him to the ground. Still, Berkman managed to take out the sharpened steel file he was carrying and stab Frick twice. Despite all of this, Frick did not die. Berkman was in jail for 2 months awaiting trial. Alexander Berkman was convicted of attempted murder and sentenced to 27 years in prison. He served 14 years of his term before being released. Berkman wrote an account of his prison years titled Prison Memoirs of an Anarchist. In 1917, he and Emma Goldman were arrested and found guilty of violating the Espionage Act, and both were imprisoned for 2 years. In 1918, both were deported from the United States. Labor History in 2 brought to you by the Illinois Labor History Society and The Rick Smith Show. For more information, go to laborhistoryin2.com, like us on Facebook, and follow us on the Twitters at Labor History in 2.
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0: So on Tuesday, Donald Trump took to the Truth Social, because of course, everything on the Truth Social, absolute truth, or so they would like you to believe, but Trump bloviated on the Truth Social that rich people and companies are pouring out of Democrat-run blue states at levels never seen before. If this trend continues, the president says, these states will become the ghettos of the future. No people, no money, no hope. Make America great. Again. I've been saying for a while, this is what they're going to do. We've given them so much. And what he's saying out loud is we've given rich people all the money. And now they're going to hold communities and states hostage. And that's what they've done. With massive tax breaks for corporations, cutting taxes on rich people, and shifting responsibilities to the folks who can least afford it. And the good folks over at the Institute on Taxation and Economic Policy have a new report out. The changing landscape of state tax rights is what they've got. You can check that out over at itep.org. And I've got Sarah Austin here to share some thoughts on this. What it really isn't groundbreaking, but it is something that you go, yeah, we knew. She's a senior analyst there at ITEP. Again, ITEP.org. Sarah, thanks for taking time for us.
2: Yes, of course. Happy to be here.
0: So you got Trump saying, look, the rich people have all this money. They got all this power. These big corporations, we've given all these tax breaks to, all this stuff to. We've given them everything they want. And, well, because we want some of it back, evidently the claim is they're all going to leave and we're all going to be standing around looking at each other with no jobs and no hope and nothing to do.
2: Well, I have some news for the president. I mean, the data on this certainly doesn't back that up. There's some really great researchers that have really looked into this issue of when states increase taxes, do rich people move? And the reality is that wealthy people make money in their communities because they're deeply connected there. They're connected to their families. They're connected with their business connections. And it's not that simple just to move to another state and still be able to retain all of that wealth creating network. So what we have seen with the research is that this isn't true. And we've seen more states this year kind of step up with this in place, like understanding that we haven't seen this huge exodus of millionaires in states like Minnesota and states like Massachusetts that have taken on power and actually put in place good progressive tax policies to help fund things that help working people. And with that as a foundation, we've seen states like Maine, Hawaii, Washington, Rhode Island, that just this year passed new initiatives that will tax high-income people to make sure that they have the resources they need to make sure that we can all thrive in our communities, not just the people that already have the money they need.
0: Right, because we need good schools, we need good roads, we need good infrastructure. And this is the weird part of this. These people made their money off the backs of the infrastructure that we built to allow them to profit. And now, if you're to believe the president, if you're to believe Donald Trump, the CEO president, the business president, now that we've given them everything that they could want, now they're going to, like children, going to take their ball and go somewhere else. And I got to tell you, I got to wonder how that's going to work out, because the examples that they gave were ones that, I guess True Values leaving Chicago, which is what began this process. They're a company that was basically bankrupted. And they're looking for something to salvage their business, in my view, which means tax breaks, I'm sure, coming from the state of Indiana, because that's what these states do. They give away tax base so that the rich and these big companies come there, and it never seems to work out. It never seems to work out the way they say it will.
2: That's right. I mean, we also saw that, in Wisconsin, the Foxconn promising to do a bunch of investment and then being like, whoops, money's not there, after already getting a bunch of tax breaks. So this is the story that repeats and repeats, and it never kind of materializes in not only like the investment that states want to see, but also the job creation that they want to see and at the qualities that people deserve to get a good paycheck and benefits. And there's often not accountability in these kinds of tax expenditures. And that when you continue to push the same button and get the same result, it makes you start to wonder, is there another way to do this that's going to get better results?
0: And one of them, your report that you guys just came out with, the changing landscape of state tax rates. A lot of states are lowering their income tax, lowering their taxes on wealthy. And they've been doing this for a long time. The strategy, the beggar thy neighbor economic development strategy is, cut taxes, give them huge tax breaks, land abatements, energy, whatever. Give away the baby, the bathwater, the faucet, all of that, and the hopes that corporate America will come and suck your community dry, and then abandon you when they have all the resources they can get out of you. What have you found that when states do this, when they lower their income tax rates, when they lower their corporate tax rates, what do they usually end up going after? Don't they just end up redistributing this and it end up on the backs of the working people?
2: So there's a few things that we found. I mean, the study that you're talking about that I helped to publish is really looking at just tax rates, of like looking at the difference between income tax rates for both corporations and individuals, the top rate that affects the most profitable and wealthiest of those, versus what has happened with the sales tax, which is on consumption and disproportionately affects low-income households, working families, people that are living more paycheck to paycheck and spending a lot more of their money on the goods that are taxed through the sales tax. And looking back to 1990, the personal income tax rate in the median state has fallen by about 25%, from 6% to about 4.5%. The corporate rate has similarly fallen at a similar pace, and we've seen the sales tax increase from 5% to 6%. So again, that's the swap from going from relying on higher tax rates to from people who are most well positioned to pay them to higher tax rates on the people who are least able to pay them. So this is kind of how the tax code has shaken up over the past few years, but we know that taxes are how we pay for things. They aren't just a means to an end. And we have seen, you know, states that end up in court suits about over their education systems because they aren't providing services that are constitutionally required to be provided to their citizens and making sure that all kids have good educations. And they aren't providing enough medical care and other types of things that we see as human rights and basic needs. And that, you know, is really unfortunate because in the same time, we've also seen the rich grow incredibly richer. And since we have lowered those rates rather than maintain them, states have lost out on being able to capitalize on that increased revenue that should be there if rates had stayed the same. Yep. That would have avoided needing to raise sales taxes and cut other types of programs that people need.
0: No, I've been arguing for, you know, my entire working life, and probably a little bit before, you know, go back to the Reagan era. We've been moving towards this this policy of massive redistribution of wealth from the working people of this country upward. That trickle down thing. Did it ever work? I mean, was there ever a moment you go, hey, trickle down is really doing great. We at the bottom, we're getting the good stuff. Has that ever happened? Because what I see is we keep making our wealth class wealthier. We've got more billionaires than we've ever had in this country, and they're wealthier than they've ever been. And yet we keep paying, especially for working people, higher taxes on fees and on sales tax and on all these other little nuisance things where we just kind of hid where the money was coming from.
2: Yeah, I mean, I think one of the biggest kind of studies in my lifetime has been all of the research that came out of the expanded federal child tax credit that provided real income to working families to help them support, you know, the cost of raising children in this day and age. And that significantly cut child poverty. It had real results at helping working people actually kind of be able to save, to be able to plan ahead, and to be able to have some economic security in ways that we just have never seen happen from tax cuts at the top. As far as I know, there isn't like good research that shows that that these cuts at the top are anyway kind of benefiting people in ranks below them. And instead, we're seeing an exponential kind of blow up of wealth at the top that is getting incredibly top heavy and in ways that we haven't seen since the 1920s.
0: No, look, not too long ago, I played a clip of Virginia Fox, the congresswoman from North Carolina, saying in every situation, and we know this beyond a reason, beyond fact, that when we cut taxes, it raises revenue and it grows the economy. And the reality is as the person that she was talking to responded, then if that were the case, if we cut taxes to zero, the economy would be booming. And the reality is well, no revenue would be coming in. But that belief structure, that core ideological belief that cutting taxes always grows the economy and brings in more revenue to government to be able to do the things that we need to do, that seems to be like some kind of blind faith, religious belief structure that, well, doesn't quite fit reality, does it?
2: No. I mean, we've seen this at the federal level with both tranches of Trump tax codes. There's claims that this is going to, you know, somehow spur the economy and we'll have more revenue than we had before. And yet the national debt continues to grow. And we've also seen other states like Kentucky and like other of like these Kansas and other states that have deeply cut their income taxes in the last decade or so, with similar claims that revenues are going to hold and we're still going to be able to pay for all the things we have before. And yet, year after year, the legislature is coming back to make even more, you know, destructive decisions in their budget to do less for their communities at large at the expense of giving more tax breaks to the wealthy.
0: Why do you think that seems to be the only club in the bag for I'm gonna say Republicans first, but there are some tax cut Democrats, some corporate Democrats too. So this is somewhat bipartisan, but for me, it's mostly Republicans pushing this ideology that, you know, the only tool in the bag, the only tool of the economic development bag is cutting taxes, because that's all corporate America cares about. The more we can give them, the better. and not really paying all that much attention to the fact that when we give this revenue away, we underfund our schools, we underfund transit, we underfund public services, and we at the bottom, we working folks, we end up taking it on the chin where, you know, some investor or some, you know, billionaire, they're the ones walking away fat and happy.
2: I mean, I can't, you know, get in people's heads, but I have seen a number, I've been in front of a couple of tax committees, I've seen these conversations play out. And I think you had mentioned earlier that there's like this fictitious or like almost religious belief that, you know, that somehow these tax cuts are going to spur the economy. And, you know, maybe the data doesn't show it, but we know it to be true. And some jobs are better than no jobs. Like, it's always just like some kind of like, oh, but there's a grain in there that, you know, you should look forward to, without the ability to kind of zoom out and see like, well, what is the choice actually being made here? Yeah. Where it's this little grain or a nugget or a hope versus something that we know actually people need and a broad swath of the population needs, not just a particular investor.
0: My favorite response to the trickle-down economics isn't working and hasn't worked is that we haven't done it enough. We haven't given enough to the wealthy. We haven't given enough to corporations. We haven't gone far enough with, you know, name the bad policy that continues to fail. It's the reason that it's failed, Sarah, is that we just haven't done it enough. If we just did a little more, if we just made our billionaires a little richer, you know, something might fall out of their pocket that we could fight over.
2: I mean, the other way to look at that is that these people are already unfathomably rich. They are not constrained in what they're able to do with their money. If something looks like a good investment to them, they're going to make the investment. If it doesn't, they're not. Like, that is kind of how the economy is supposed to work, from this like free market idea. And wealthy people are best positioned to actually play that out with their lives. The people who are actually cash strapped are working people. Like, they are the ones that an additional kind of benefit from the government, whether that's food assistance, whether that is kind of healthcare, that, you know, healthcare for all, something that would be amazing, and incredibly economically powerful for our nation at large, is constantly just kind of pushed onto the back burner in favor of this idea that somehow making rich people a little bit richer is going to change their analysis on how they're going to play with their money.
0: So now that you guys have this report, and I think the report, let me ask you, when you started this, did you kind of know where it was going to end up even before you started? Because there's a lot of these reports that, you know, I read through and I go, I don't know that you really needed to do this, because we already knew what the conclusion was going to be. Because we can see that the economy is doing really well for some and harming others. And we see the redistribution of wealth that has happened, that's gone from working people to creating the largest billionaire class in history. So when you did this work, when you look back at it, you go, yeah, we kind of already knew this. And then I guess the question is how do we fix all of the damage that's been done? I mean, bad policy got us here. Can good policy get us away from this? Or like me, do you believe it's going to take some kind of economic calamity, some kind of disaster before we get our heads out of our, well, you know, there.
2: this project actually started with me creating a database of all the state tax rates back to 1900. So it definitely was like a data collection project to begin, and then started the work of the data analysis. And I mean, it's obvious to me, like, I've worked in tax policy for over a decade now and like understand that there's been a huge shift in thinking on taxes, where there's more and more people from both parties that are kind of open to this idea that cutting taxes is the way forward, unfortunately. So kind of being able to like actually see states stacked up to each other and how they have shifted over time is something that is, I think, new to this kind of area of research. And the question of like, how do we get our way out of this? I think there is some exciting things on the horizon. I think it's like really cool that Minnesota and Washington State and Massachusetts a few years ago kind of passed these taxes on investment income, on capital gains, on, you know, high earners. And then this year we saw four more states kind of come forward, including Washington, kind of expanding their approach to go ahead and let's do it. Let's tax people making $1 million or more at a higher rate. States finally, after being bashed over the head with the political process of saying, like, don't do this, this is suicide, like, finally, we have seen states go out and do it, and people pay their taxes, and they raise revenue that is meaningful to the state, and the state can make investments that matter. And other states see that, and they're like, wait a minute, the sky didn't fall. We can do this too. So that is my big hope in this. And, you know, the federal government is, you know, a bit of a whole different can of worms. And there's a reason I work in state policy. but at the state level, you know, there is this laboratory of democracy where they can look over the fence and see what's really happening on the ground whenever states are making these decisions. It's also very obvious whenever you see states like North Carolina that has like cut and cut both their personal and corporate income taxes, worsening services for people on the ground and increasing their sales tax rate. Maybe not a model for a state that wants to be investing in working families. So I think something has kind of shifted in the last few years that has helped to dislodge these ideas that, you know, raising revenue progressively is something that is viable for state budgets.
0: Yeah. Now, look, I'm not against the idea of cutting taxes. It's just a matter on who. Do I think that the people who work for a living should keep more money in their pockets so they can go into the marketplace and spend more and create more economic activity so that our billionaires have to work for their money? Absolutely. Do I think just giving the billionaires the money without having to work for it? I know that they talk about working people as welfare queens sometimes, but man, we got a lot of billionaire welfare queens.
2: I mean, there's a lot of people with a lot of money out there that have companies that pay workers way too little, really rely on community services and benefits to help fill the gaps. And these are also services that have been made worse over time, particularly by, you know, Republican administrations to make it even harder for these folks that we know are working and for wages that are not enough to get by. Let's throw a bunch of paperwork hurdles in the way just for fun to make it even harder for these people to get their basic needs met, and all at a greater cost to taxpayers, whether it's through, you know, getting a bunch of contractor companies to like come in and administer these things poorly so we can save money that way, or, you know, other ways that kind of screw workers as well to like just make it harder for them to get what should be theirs.
0: I'm right there with you. I hope folks will check out the report over at ITEP.org, the Institute on Taxation and Economic Policy. It's titled The Changing Landscape of State Tax Rates. I know, good, exciting Friday night reading. I hope folks will dig right into that. But Sarah Austin, I appreciate you taking time for me.
2: Thank you, Rick.
0: Good seeing you. I want to hear your thoughts. Email me, rick@therickSmithShow.com. Are the wealthy leaving? Are they fleeing blue states? And if we were to raise taxes on big corporations, would they go broke? I want to hear your thoughts. rick@therickSmithShow.com. Right back.
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0: So the video clip of Steve Scalise has been making its rounds about how, you know, you need an ID to get on a plane. You need an ID to get pasta from Olive Garden. And look, I got to tell you, the fact that you need an ID to get pasta from Olive Garden should be one of those consumer things you go, yeah, I'm just not going to do it. But understand, huge difference, huge, massive difference between your choice to go get pasta from the garden and your access to the ballot box. World's different, but you know, they got us trained thinking that, well, you know, to get a hotel room, you need an ID, but you know, to vote, you know, you don't. You do, just not every single time. You do need to be identified. It is the law already. but here to share some thoughts on maybe just how crazy all of these conspiracy theories have gotten and all the justifications that we keep hearing from the Trump folks and from the voter ID folks. I've asked Pamela Smith to come share some thoughts. Pamela is the CEO and president of Verified Voting. You can check out their website at verifiedvoting.org. Pamela, thanks for taking time for us.
3: Thank you for having me.
0: So let's start with Scalise. You got to have an ID to get more pasta, Pamela. So yeah, more pasta, voting, same thing.
3: Exactly. No, actually, the best response that we've heard so far is we don't have a constitutionally protected right to never-ending breadsticks. You know, we can look out for our linguine and guard our gnocchi and monitor our manicotti, but it has nothing to do with voting.
0: And look, I like the breadsticks, you know, but I got to tell you, if someone said you got to dig into your pocket and show me your ID, I got to tell you, I'm not for a bunch of reasons. The fact that you have to, they're expecting that is hysterical. And I got to tell you, I would really love to see the reaction now of people like me going, no, that's not happening. And what they do.
3: Yeah. I mean, you can make decisions as a consumer of products. Honestly, lots of people are worried about their pocketbooks these days, and they may not be even going out to eat. So they can have all the pasta that they want at home, and they don't have to show an ID.
0: Excellent.
3: Similarly, you know, you should be able to vote at your kitchen table and send that in. And once you've identified yourself the first time, that should be enough. Yeah. And in most states, it really is. The rules vary quite a bit from one state to another as to, you know, what kind of proof that you are who you say you are is required. But universally, you require some proof when you register. Once you've registered, you know, then they can use the data they have on file and your signature that they have on file, as well as other signatures, like with the DMV database, the, you know, other kinds of databases, to check the signature on your vote-by-mail ballot when it comes in. And that's another safeguard that happens really every time. And I think a lot of people are not aware of that.
0: Let's talk about that. The mail-in ballot seems to be the sore spot. And I remember before the 2024 election and before the 2020 election, I remember saying, look, you know, what's going to happen is, especially, you know, as we were in the pandemic, on election night, you know, one side's going to have a huge lead. And then when you finish counting all of the votes, it's going to be decided. And it played out in 2020 exactly as everyone knew it was going to. And the messengers on the other side knew it was going to. But their message was they stole the election from us. We won Tuesday night. And by them counting the votes, you know, they cheated us. And there's widespread. In fact, the number of emails of people going, we have the data. We've got the receipts. There was widespread voter fraud with all of these mail-in ballots. And I got to tell you, that's probably the closest to a paper trail we've got, no?
3: It is a paper trail. One of the things we've advocated for over the years is to vote on paper, right? And there's a very good reason for that. First of all, paper ballots are simple and straightforward, and voters understand how to use them. As you're filling out the ballot, you're checking it as you go, making sure it says what you want it to. Once it's submitted and the votes are counted by machines, by computers, then they can use that physical paper ballot that you checked to confirm that the machines were working the way they're supposed to and that the count is right. So paper ballots serve a very good purpose. Whether you're using it for a vote-by-mail ballot or whether you're voting in person, you still need to check it, and election officials use those ballots to check that the count was correct. So it is a safeguard, and very important, probably the most important one that we have.
0: But, you know, I don't know if you saw the big speech that just happened not too long ago. Widespread, you know, systematic voter fraud. You know, the elections were rigged. The Chinese hacked in, you know, have all this information. How much of that is there any reality? Is there even a kernel of reality in that? Is it possible that, you know, someone was in there fiddling with the numbers? You know, I know years ago they were talking about, you know, the black box and all of that stuff. Is it possible to rig the machines?
3: One of the things that has changed over the years is that we're not using paperless voting machines any longer, except in one state, Louisiana, but they're working on getting paper. But all the other states have that physical record that you can check. And that's a really important factor. it means that even if somebody did get into the system and convert something, change something, modify something, you still have that documentary evidence of the intent of the voter. So you still have a way to prove the correct outcome, even if something went wrong. And it doesn't have to be somebody tampered with it. It could be something went wrong with the system, or it was programmed incorrectly this time around, or some other bug. It could be equipment breaks down. But having that paper means that you still have a way to prove the right outcome.
0: But are there instances where the votes were flipped, where everyone went to vote for this guy, and no, some magic happened, some computer mysterious kind of stuff, some little man in the box said, no, we've decided better, we're flipping those votes. Because look, I don't want to be on the wrong side of this. If it's actually happening, we should know. But I think we've kind of investigated this, haven't we?
3: Yeah, there's a big difference between the possibility of something happening and the actuality of it happening. Election interference, none of what was stated in the recent speech, none of the documents issued showed interference beyond anything we already knew. And that was, accessing certain kinds of infrastructure like voter registration systems. Evidence exists of voting systems having changed votes or outcomes having been flipped through such such methods. And I want to say this, I think it's really important. Software does fail.
0: Sure.
3: Right? And no voting system is unhackable. No system, no computer system is completely unhackable or bug-free. The real test is how you catch it. Are you auditing? Are you checking? Is there a way to recount? Is the system overall resilient to the kinds of attacks that could occur or the kinds of errors that can occur? And that, I think, is where people are not focusing enough on.
0: And your expertise,
3: what's the possibility, but rather what's the actuality in terms of how we check?
0: Right. I mean, anything is possible. Sure. I mean, there could be a little man in the box that we don't know about. We could be living a virtual, a Sims game that some drunk guy is, and we're all just part of. I mean, there's a lot of possibilities, but are there any facts? Because I keep getting this same frame. We know there are facts. We have the receipts that we know they cheated. And I haven't seen it. If you show it to me, I might believe, but I haven't seen it.
3: No, there's actual evidence of errors that have occurred. There was a recent election in Pennsylvania, and it was a judicial retention election, right? You're voting whether we're going to keep these judges. And there were several possibilities. You could choose yes to the first judge and no to the second one, or vice versa, or yes to both or no to both. And in the testing process that happens with every election system before it goes out into the polling places, they didn't test for all of those variabilities. They tested for some of them. Yes, yes, and no, no, I think, but not the switch possibility. And shortly after voting commenced on that morning, some voters noticed that what they were seeing in the printout was not the same as what they were choosing. And because that was voters noticed it right away. Once they noticed it, the election jurisdiction was able to quickly respond, know what to do, what to tell voters, and how to resolve it. That kind of thing can happen. And an audit can find errors and mistakes. And years ago in Florida, there was a not very who had sent in their mail ballot and then had passed away before election day. And the question was whether that ballot should be counted. Honestly, I feel like this, 80 plus year old should have had their last vote counted. But the rule in that state was clear. It won't count if you pass away before election day, even if you mailed it before. So, those things don't happen. People are not voting from the grave.
0: But I do love how they take that kernel, that one little thing, and then it becomes this massive conspiracy theory that, people are walking through graveyards signing people up to vote. And part of the other thing is that I hear a lot is, all of these left groups, they're out there harvesting ballots and doing all of this stuff. And you go, well, if that is happening, there are crimes of people doing nefarious things. People go to jail for doing that stuff. Maybe we enforce those. But I don't think we've overturned our entire election system, do we?
3: No, we don't. And I think it's important to note that facts should not be confused with gut feelings. Sometimes, you know, it's hard for people who are all kind of talking to themselves, to each other, to feel like maybe somebody didn't like your candidate and that's why they voted a different way, and that it's not because something went wrong with the system. One of the things we encourage people to do is to be part of the system. Sign up to be a poll worker, and you can learn how the safeguards are implemented in real time, how the whole system works as you go through training, and that's just a really valuable thing. Not only do you feel better about being part of your democracy when you do it, but election officials always need more poll workers. So definitely sign up to do it.
0: No, no, that's not the American way. The American way is just to complain about it.
3: We want to fight.
0: We're just going to argue over it because, you know, again, I have a friend who keeps telling me that in Bethpage, New York, there was a truck driver who was driving ballots all around, and, you know, there were all these ballots. And you go, yeah, but did people put their name on them? Were they actually cast? And the answer was no, they weren't. And it does show kind of a bit of an ignorance of how the system works. And maybe your solution would be, maybe it's like jury duty. We should be pulling people in to be poll watchers.
3: I think it's important to know about some of the safeguards that exist. But the thing is that people mostly interact with elections, you know, once every few years, sometimes every 2 years, more often it's every 4 years. And so they can't be expected to know all the variations in rules that exist out there and all the ways that it works. We did some research recently about post-election audits. We wanted to know how people thought about them and how they would think about a particularly strong kind of audit. It's called a risk-limiting audit. And so we had focus groups in different key states, swing states, actually. And we asked them, you know, what happens after you vote, after you cast your ballot, whether you mailed it, whether you voted in person, what happens next? And they kind of, you know, looked around the room and they said, I don't know. I hope somebody checks it, right? I hope somebody is checking that the count is correct. And the good news was in all of those states, somebody is checking. In two of those states, they had a particularly strong kind of check. All the states, you know, all the swing states are doing some kind of checking. Candidates can challenge if they feel like something was wrong with the election. There is a prescribed challenge period in every state for the election. There are recount rules that can apply if the margin was very close. You know, there are all these particular safeguards in place that I think people think, oh, we just throw a bunch of ballots out there and cross our fingers and hope it works. And that's not how it works.
0: No, look, even if you do get miraculously get two ballots, and I never have, I've done mail-in ballots before because, you know, I had to, but I've never gotten two of them. I've always gotten one. But if you have two of them, walk me through what happens. If someone were to cast two ballots, like I got two of them, some miracle, the elections office sent me two ballots to my name, to my address for me to cast. What would then happen if I cast both of them?
3: Well, here's what would happen. Your first ballot, the first one through the gate would be counted. And then your name would be marked as having voted. So if you showed up in a polling place to try and vote in person, or if you tried to send in that second ballot, it would be caught. And there's a risk to you of trying to vote twice in the same election, right? That's fraudulent, even if it wasn't your fault that you ended up with two ballots, which would be very unlikely.
0: Yeah.
3: Yeah, another thing to know is that ballots, you might get a ballot in your mailbox that is for somebody who used to live where you live, and they don't live there anymore, but they haven't notified the elections office that they've moved, right? You can't forward that. That's not allowable. It's ballot mail is not forwardable. So, you know, there are all kinds of key safeguards in place that people don't recognize, don't know exist.
0: Last conspiracy theory I want to get to. We got the dead people. We got the multiple ballots. We got the little man in the machine. Now we got to go after the immigrants because all of these illegals are voting. There are millions of illegals who are lining up at our polling places to cast ballots. And look, I don't know who's legal and who isn't, to be honest. I don't run around asking for papers, but I gotta think if you're here in an undocumented fashion, you're probably not lining up at a government agency.
3: No, you're not. It's such high risk. And there was a case in Texas a few years back, a woman who was not eligible to vote because I believe of a past sentence, right? She was actually a citizen, but she was not eligible to vote yet. And somehow they registered her. And so she thought it was okay. Like she even asked, you know, about the rules about that. And they said, oh, it's okay. And she ended up voting and then she was prosecuted. So, you know, even for someone who's a citizen, this is a risk.
0: Yeah.
3: So someone who is a non-citizen is, you know, just trying to stay out of trouble, trying to do things right, do things by the book. This recent situation that was in, found in New Jersey about the software system having either incorrectly flagged non-citizens as citizens or had, in any case, not notified that that was flagged when the person was at the DMV. You know, they ask the question, are you a citizen? Your answer is no, then that's flagged that you're not a citizen. So you're not trying to register. If that isn't filtering those out, then that person might be inadvertently registered as a citizen. Well, then what? Does that mean I'm supposed to vote now? I don't know. I got this stuff. So that's the kind of error that happens. I mentioned before, no system is bug free. Software fails, right? And the question is, are you auditing for that? Are you checking that the system is working right, whether it's a voting system or whether it's a registration system? And how quickly can you find it? You know, so nobody wants to see those kinds of things. But that was not a bunch of people trying to illicitly vote. That was a case of software doing it wrong.
0: And right? I would argue that even in that case, those people probably didn't show up to vote. And that we would have caught that if had they done it, right? I mean, there would have been a check. You would have known. You would have been able to go back and cross-reference who voted and who was. And we're rounding those people up as we speak, right?
3: 100%.
0: All zero of them.
3: Yeah, all zero of them. And that's not the only time something like that happened. But that, you know, technology helps us in a lot of ways, but it's not perfect, and we have to correct for it.
0: But given all of this, all of the conspiracies we've now kind of lumped into one rigged kind of thought, is it enough to I don't know, make Herschel Walker, the senator from Georgia, or Doug Mastriano, the governor of Pennsylvania, after the shellackings both of them took at the polls in 2020 or 2024 and 26?
3: Look, I think that whatever the outcome is, and especially in those two states you mentioned, those are states that do audits and more robust audits than not. And they have ballots that can be counted by hand if there's any question at all. So voters can rely on those facts. Voters should do several things to safeguard their vote. They should check their ballot carefully before they cast it. They should check their registration, and you can do that online. Go and check, make sure it says what it's supposed to, and if not, contact your county election official to get it corrected. And when they go vote, you know, make sure that it says what you want it to say. Ask a poll worker if you have any questions. If you're voting by mail, use whatever ballot tracking system is available in your state, because that's the best thing since sliced bread. You can track the progress of your ballot both ways. And finally, go be a poll worker. If you can spare the time, it's the most important thing you can do to help safeguard our democracy from the inside.
0: Excellent. Excellent stuff, Pamela. I appreciate you taking time for us. Good stuff. I hope folks will go to verifiedvoting.org for more information on the work that you guys do. Pamela Smith, thanks so much.
3: Thank you.
0: Want to hear your thoughts. Any better conspiracy theories? Anything that makes, anything we missed? I want to hear your thoughts. Rick at the Rick Smith Show.com. Quick break. Right back. Stick around.

0: I'm Rick Smith, and this is Labor History in 2. On this day in labor history, the year was 1877. That was the day that a mob began an attack on Chinese workers in San Francisco that killed 4 people. During the mid-1870s, a depression swept across the nation. White workers from the East Coast headed west, many to San Francisco, hoping to find a job. Skilled Chinese workers who had completed their labor on the Transcontinental Railroad also came to the city. There, the Chinese laborers found work in trades like cigar making and also open laundries. Resentment against the Chinese workers grew in the city's white working class. In the summer of 1877, workers on the East Coast railroads walked off their jobs after their wages were cut repeatedly. A wave of labor militancy washed over the nation. Historians often refer to that summer as the Great Upheaval, a time where capital and labor literally battled in the streets. In San Francisco, the Workingmen's Association, a socialist workers' organization, called for a rally in front of City Hall. The meeting began with speeches against the titans of capital. But soon, a group of angry workers began to demand speakers, quote, talk about the Chinese. A mob stormed off to terrorize Chinese residents. They burned 20 Chinese laundries. After the violence ended the next day, the anti-Chinese rhetoric continued. An Irish-born freight handler by the name of Dennis Kearney became the vocal leader of the call that the Chinese must go. Adherence to the anti-Chinese cause came to be known as Kearneyism. The backlash against Chinese workers spread beyond California. In 1882, Congress passed the Chinese Exclusion Act. Solidarity of workers had fallen to racism. For more information, go to laborhistoryin2.com, like us on Facebook, follow us on Twitter at laborhistoryin2.
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0: So again, lots of conspiracy theories around elections. And look, Trump's just feeding the fire they stole from me. When the reality is there's no there. And the reason I think it's important is I have talked to so many people who have believed to their core that there's all of this nefarious stuff going on. When the reality is, you want to talk about real voter fraud and intimidation and all of that, it's coming from the Trumpites. You know, I knew a guy years ago who he would dress up in a suit and drive around in his his Impala so that people would think he was like a cop, tinted windows. And the idea he thought in his head is that, well, you know, people who have got a guilty conscience, they won't show up to vote illegally. And you go, there's nobody doing that. And for this kind of, really, this kind of all-out assault, it is interesting. Because there doesn't seem to be any of the things that they're pointing to. Now, my favorite story of all, and it's always been, there was a guy, I was working a line on election day, and there was a guy who swore to me that he got like 15 ballots in the mail. And that if he was a dishonest man, he could have filed every one of those 15. I'm like, I wish you would have. Because had you done all 15, if you got them, you'd be spending a lot of time in jail. And I said, but I would like you to bring them back to me. And oddly enough, I had said this to a bunch of people. This guy did. This guy brought back what he thought were ballots. And what they were, they did look fairly official in his defense. But what they were a group saying, hey, fill this form out. You know where I'm going. To get a ballot. And they kept sending them out because the names kept showing up without looking for a ballot. So they kept sending things out. And he thought in his head that he could have voted 15 times. And this is where I'm struggling with our corporate-controlled media, the right-wing media, is that they perpetuate this nonsense. Now, do I want illegals voting? No. Do I want people who voting 16 times? No. But this, what we're seeing now, is just about keeping people away from the ballot box. And yeah, Steve Scalise is right. You probably do need to get an ID. Corporate policy is got to have an ID to get free pasta. So just don't buy the pasta. But in this country, you have a constitutional right. And that is a barrier. Now, if our government wants to go, you know what, you're right. It's a barrier. We're gonna help people get over that barrier. We're going to pick a multitude of IDs that can be used. Or we're going to, right-wingers, you're going to love this, a national ID. You know, conservatives used to be against that, right? They used to be against federalizing anything, especially elections. But hey, we're not dealing with honest conservatives here. We're dealing with power mongers. But I'm not entirely against the idea of voter ID if it's something that is easily accessible. I know it's not. So for me, this is just a way to steal the midterms, to block people from voting, especially women, people of color, you know, poor people, you know, me as a kid. So yeah, that's where I'm at. But I want to hear your thoughts. Send me your facts. Send me your 15 mail-in ballots. Rick@TheRickSmithShow.com. Thanks so much for being here. We'll see you back here next time.
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3: NBC News Radio, I'm Scott Carr. It's been another day without a verdict in the Lindsey Clancy triple murder trial. The judge dismissed the jury again after an eventful day that saw the judge clarify to the jury the definition of reasonable doubt. Afterward, Clancy's lawyer claimed the issue surrounds a single juror and pushed the judge to have the juror dismissed, but the judge refused. Federal charges are now being filed against an ICE agent accused of lying about events leading up to the shooting of a Venezuelan immigrant in the leg. Charges against Christian Castro are not yet publicly available, but CNN reports he's facing several counts of making false statements. It marks the first time the Department of Justice has charged an officer for conduct on duty as immigration operations have been conducted nationwide. Iranian officials are saying 5 civilians are dead after it claims the U.S. bombed a wedding party in a town near the Strait of Hormuz. NBC's Keir Simmons reports the official also said CENTCOM is investigating the claims.
4: Iranian television broadcasting images of what it says are parts of the American missile responsible, claims NBC News cannot verify, and of what Iranian media says are hospitalized wounded, including children. A U.S. official said that the military had been conducting strikes in the vicinity.
3: Iran's Revolutionary Guard, meantime, says it responded with airstrikes on U.S. military bases in Kuwait, Jordan, Iraq, and Bahrain. Kuwait confirms its air defenses have been responding to Iranian missile attacks. The American private equity investor, billionaire Leon Black, did not show up Thursday before the House Oversight Committee investigating the Epstein files. Black was friends with Jeffrey Epstein and is accused of bankrolling the convicted sex offender after he was sentenced to prison in 2008. The Republican committee chair, James Comer, says the committee's now weighing whether to file contempt charges against Black. Scott Carr, NBC News Radio.
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2: Dwayne Keefe D says he's 100% certain that he'll appeal his conviction in the Tupac Shakur murder trial. This week, a jury in Las Vegas found the former gang member guilty of first-degree murder with the use of a deadly weapon. Meet your new neighbors, Bratton Hall. Newlyweds Taylor Swift and Travis Kelce are the new owners of a multi-million dollar home in the suburb of Cleveland. Their love nest has 8 bedrooms and 11 bathrooms, plus a 2-bedroom guest cottage. The 1975 album, The Who by Numbers, is being expanded for a new reissue.
3: Gosh, she's playing all night, and the music's all right. Mama's got a squeeze box, daddy never sleeps at night.
4: The Super Deluxe 5-CD Blu-ray box set includes 92 unreleased tracks and mixes. 11 of those are Pete Townsend's original demos for the album. The Who by Numbers Super Deluxe Edition will be out October the 30th. I'm Mark Mayfield.
2: And the Warren Treaty have a new EP on the way. It's called Country Baptism, and the duo debuted the title track on a live TV performance of America's Got Talent. The EP also includes the recently released It'll Hurt Me More Than It'll Hurt You. The 7-track Country Baptism will be out September 4th. That's entertainment. I'm Daria Albinger.
5: KCAA.
6: The NBA lowers the boom on the LA Clippers. Owner Steve Ballmer is fined $30 million and suspended for 1 year, and the team stripped of 5 first-round draft picks for violating the league's salary cap rules. The Clippers circumvented the cap to create extra income for Kawhi Leonard. A quarterback decision for the Raiders. Veteran Kirk Cousins will be the week one starter. Top pick Fernando Mendoza to begin the year as the backup. Baseball last night included the Dodgers blowing a late lead. They lost 8-6 in 10 innings to the Cardinals. Thomas Ajayi of the Cardinals homered and had the go-ahead run scoring single in the 10th.
7: It's really cool. That's a fun place to be, you know, where you're always fighting and always competing, and you really are never out of it like we showed tonight.
6: The Dodgers have lost the first 2 of that series and 6 of their last 8 games. Also from baseball, the Diamondbacks blanked the Phillies 1-0. That ends the Phils' 6-game winning streak. I'm Matt McCoy.
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10: It is not Mark Westwood. Mark, I love you, but... yeah, we gotta do something about it.
11: I was thinking you looked a little different.
10: I know, right? I'm not Mark. I mean, I can personify him, but I'm not actually him. Anyways, welcome to Community Crossroad. My name is Roberto Ceja, the station that leaves no listener behind. I am here joined by 2 guests that are running for Banning City Council. Marco Santana, right? Did I got the name right?
12: Got 100%.
10: Okay, and then Chris, I keep butchering your last name. I'm so sorry.
13: No worries, Castorena.
10: Castorena. There we go. Yes, I'm gonna butcher it. So I'm a professor. I do this stuff all the time.
13: Oh, how dare you!
10: Oh my gosh. My students get so used to me, like, not to say mispronouncing their names, but also like I forget who they are because I'm dealing with like 50 plus students.
13: The professor. No.
10: Okay, hold on. Cut me some slack. All right. I'm just like it's hard for
13: some
10: me.
13: Some grace. Okay. Okay.
10: I try my best to remember their names, especially like if I see them more often, I'll be like, all right, like I know who you are. So, but anyways, welcome. Yeah. Welcome to Community Crossroads.
13: Yeah, thank excited. You for having us.
10: Yeah.
12: Excited beer.
10: Anytime. Huh?
12: I'm excited to beer.
10: Yeah. Yeah. Maybe. Anytime. But anyways, we're here to talk about things that are happening locally and Banning. Now, for those that are driving down the road, Banning is nearby Beaumont, which is kind of getting close to the area in the direction of Indio. I have family that live in Beaumont, and I know Banning because of that reason. Like, I know that the 2 respective cities are Banning and Beaumont. So you guys are like, I kind of treat it as like kind of like siblings. like there's that one, there's half of the side of Boma and the other half is Banning. And so that's what I remembered. And I remembered my family and I moved to Boma in 2015. Keep in mind, that's practically almost more than a decade. And Boma before was practically, not to say a barren wasteland, but it was practically almost empty, especially towards Banning side too. And then recently, I've been going down there a lot more often, and lately it's been less because I've been teaching. It started blowing up. Started blowing up with a lot of housing, a lot more things being added, like parks and services and stuff. And so that's something that I've been really happy about, especially the expansion of these cities. Now, that's not always a happy case, because we know recently, and I know both of you know, is that in Banning, you guys had a really interesting issue. You guys want to expand on that?
13: Which one?
10: Yeah. That's what I'm saying. Like, you guys have, like, many issues. Like, I know you guys went through a budget constraint, right? So let's talk about it. So you guys, your respective city, and for those listeners, for you, the listener that doesn't know, they had to essentially cut down services almost not to say indefinitely, but entirely, right? They cut down majority of the parking services, the police police as well, dispatch, right? They've had to cut down services.
0: We can definitely give some context there. The city council recently had a budget and finance meeting. They've had two of them. They were supposed to have two, and now they're expanding to three and potentially four. And in that meeting, they were making a lot of unfavorable decisions, including, as you mentioned, cutting about 94% of parks and recreation budget. So really slashing a lot of the services we have for our family, our youth, for our seniors. They cut our building and safety department to one person for a city of over 30,000 people.
10: Yeah.
0: They cut our code compliance to one person, again, for over 30,000 people.
13: And proposed.
10: Proposed.
0: Proposed.
10: And it's crazy because, okay, I know for me, because I live in Redlands, we're practically 10,000 over. We're about a city of 40,000. Now, putting that into perspective, for those that know city of Redlands, you know, we have a lot of really great services. Now, it's like imagining, like, there's less dispatch, you know, keeping the city safe, keeping the city clean, especially parks and services, and et cetera. It's like imagining, like, there's not enough staff to be able to maintain these services and essentially keeping the city the way that it is. I would assume that not only that this would affect the city indefinitely, obviously, but it will also affect the staff, right? Especially for those that, let's say, that want to work in the city of Banning, especially in the particular time where not a lot of people have jobs and they're searching out for jobs and they're seeing this city decide to gut services like that, they wouldn't essentially trust it, right?
11: 90% of our residents travel outside of our city to collect a paycheck.
10: Exactly.
11: A good amount of our folks are having to work multiple jobs to keep the lights on, keep roof over their head. And I want to say cities across the country are going through budget crises.
10: Yeah,
11: this isn't anything new, but it's what is particularly new is how our city is handling it.
10: Yeah.
11: With residents already dealing with all of these stressors, and all of these bills that are piling up, to put forward and present a budget that is presented as the only option.
10: Yeah. And that's what scares me.
11: We can not give people heart attacks.
10: Yeah.
11: We could choose not to do that.
10: Right.
11: You know, it's an act of violence to say, hey, we're actually going to have to cut your beloved Parks and Rec because of 8 years of financial mismanagement.
10: Right.
11: And we have to do that tomorrow.
10: Yeah.
11: This was presented and sent out on a Thursday. And then the next week on Tuesday, Thursday, we're back-to-back budget workshops starting at 4 p.m. before people get off of work. And they had to either take time off or figure out a way, or not even be able to go and give public input into this budget process that felt like it was already decided before we even had it.
10: Yeah.
11: So when it comes to really being public servants, we're never going to present anything as concrete.
10: Right.
11: In fact, when we have a new city manager, she worked a long time for Beaumont. and you're mentioning Beaumont.
10: Yeah.
11: They have a lot of track homes that went up. They have a lot of warehousing that's saturated. That's one way to develop a community and an economy. But what we learn in Economics 101 is a diverse economy is a strong economy. When we're relying just on one industry and that industry goes down,
10: that brings the whole city down.
11: Exactly.
10: Yeah.
11: And the lifeline and lifeblood of most small economies is your small business community. And we have a lot of small business owners that are telling us that it's a maze to get anything done at City Hall. Let's be clear. That's not just banning.
10: Right.
11: That is a lot of city halls.
10: Yeah.
11: You know, but we're two young folks that grew up in our communities, and we are pushing and are going to hold folks accountable. Make sure that it is actually affordable so our people don't have to think about leaving or have to continue to leave our community. Mm-hmm. And we bring in good opportunities too.
10: Yeah. So before we kind of get into, you know, deep dives into like things that we can talk about in terms of banning and what are some things that we can implement moving forward, I kind of want to get to know you so that way the listener knows who they're talking to. So both of you, you're from banning. I'm not from banning. I'm going to be clear. I especially for those that know me pretty well, my family and I moved from city to city. So I was born in Linwood, California. That's east of LA, for those that don't know. My family and I moved from Linwood to then Fontana to then Rancho Cucamonga and then Beaumont in 2015. And then I moved out and lived in San Bernardino, Redlands, Riverside, and then back now to Redlands. So I practically moved around. I never really had a hometown to myself, but seeing you two being born and raised in Banning, I want to know more about you guys. So we'll start with Marco or Chris or however you guys want to do it.
11: I'll just say really quick, I thought I was special because I moved 10 times before I graduated high school.
10: I'm sorry. I'm just like, this is from what I know.
11: No, you're good. When I say that, Roberto, because looking at the numbers, turns out a lot of folks in Southern California are moving around often.
10: Exactly.
11: Because they're looking for affordability, right? They want to be able to have a cheaper rent so they can spend money on their families or, you know, whatever it may be.
10: Especially like employment, because like, my dad,
11: or jobs.
10: That's yeah, right. My dad is a dental technician, so he moves wherever there's, you know, there's work, but also affordability.
11: I don't even know what that means, but that sounds really cool.
10: So okay, a little bit about a dental tech. They're like the people that build the crowns, the people that build the dentures, the bridges. Oftentimes, dentists will bring in dental technicians to kind of oversee the whole. Here's a patient that has. We're gonna do a root canal. Here's what this procedure will look like. We'll have then the molds, the models and stuff, and we'll make it for you and we'll bring it back in.
11: What's your dad's name?
10: Also Roberto.
11: So Roberto is
10: Robert. He goes by Robert and I go by Roberto. So
11: he's like a tooth architect is what you're telling me.
10: Pretty much, yeah. So he's a tooth noble. Architect.
11: Shout out to Roberto number one.
10: Yeah. I really appreciate my family because they've worked hard. Yeah. Their entire life, and I appreciate them every step of the way. And for them, like my dad, all of us moving around is because, you know, nationally, like for example, 2008, the recession,
11: yeah,
10: that hit us hard. We lost our house in Fontana, and so we moved to renting to a house in Rancho Cucamonga, and then eventually, as of right now, they're living in Beaumont. They finally were able to afford a house.
11: We're lucky to have them.
10: But really anyways. Quick.
11: Marco, can you tell us about the San Gregorio Pass and the communities that encompass it?
10: Yeah,
0: absolutely. So the San Gregorio Pass region, or sometimes just called the Pass, is essentially a lot of the cities that are surrounded by the San Gregorio Mountains. Mm-hmm. So Banning
11: and San Jacinto,
0: of course. Banning, Beaumont, Cabazon, Whitewater, Bonnie Bell, Cherry Valley, Cali Mesa, and so on. It's a region that's often overlooked. A lot of people will often pass through it as they go to the Coachella Valley. And it's a region that's vastly underfunded.
10: Yeah.
0: And that's some of the things that Chris and I are making sure that when we run for city council, we're also making sure that we're bolstering the region as well. We both have a background in economic development, grant writing, and being able to pull funding from every level of government, whether that be federal, state, or county. And that's one of the things that we want to make sure that we're very intentional about. When we get into council, how are we actually making sure that we're talking to our state assembly members so that we can pull in funding that way? How are we making sure that we talk to the county, whether that be the office home? Oh, go ahead.
11: I was just going to say really quick, you mentioned the assembly, and we have the privilege of running alongside Layla Namvar, who's running for Assembly District 47.
10: Which is the same district that you guys are in.
11: Exactly. Mm-hmm. It overlaps. We're all three of us are delegates to the Democratic Party to hold our party accountable, to make sure policies reflect the working class needs.
10: Yeah.
11: And I'll say this, Layla Namvar, when she wins in November, is going to open up one of her district offices in Banning in our downtown.
10: Hey, that's cool. Mm-hmm. Honest, and it's a direct representation, a direct link to her office. At least that way many people, especially in Banning, can address their concerns. Yeah, especially exactly. Like you two.
0: Yeah, yeah. And you heard it here first.
10: Yeah.
0: You heard it here first.
10: You heard it here. Y'all heard it here.
0: She put in her office in Banning.
10: Chat, write that down. Yeah,
0: write it. Get it right.
12: Do we got chat on here? No, we don't.
10: That'd be cool. We're streaming on Twitch, Kick, and Rumble, so I'm pretty sure chat will find out.
12: Shout out.
10: But it's great, you know, seeing these opportunities and also addressing the bigger issue, right? You know, those are overlooking several cities. As you mentioned, Cabazon, Banning, San Jacinto, Beaumont. It's like the lifeline to these cities, right? And like I said, before we get into it, I want the listener to know who you guys are.
12: Yeah, Marco, who are you?
10: Who are you, Marco?
12: Who is this
10: Marco,
12: man?
10: Who are you?
0: Right.
10: Who is this guy?
0: So Marco Santana, I was born and raised in Banning, proud product of the Banningified school system. So I went to Hoffer, Hemmerling, Nicolette, and Banning High School in 2011. And I've been very privileged to be able to just live the majority of my life in Banning. It's nestled in between two beautiful mountain ranges, between the San Gonio Mountains and the San Jacinto Mountains as well, or Mount San Jacinto. And it's such a wonderful place. It's a small town vibe, 30,000 people, and very fortunate to call that place my home. And it's really on the cusp of the Coachella Valley, so we're really close to Palm Springs. We got Redlands up the road and all that. So, and there's a lot of hiking out here too. It's really great.
10: It's really pretty, honestly. Yeah, yeah.
11: And you went to college nearby too, right?
0: Yeah. I went to University of California, Riverside. I got my undergrad in mechanical engineering, and then got my master's in education. I was a teacher for 4 years. I was an engineer for 4 years after that, and then now I work for the county, and I do a variety of things from public health, housing, workforce development. I'm really, really serving my life as a public servant. I've been very privileged to serve on a number of boards that have done just that as well, like a lot of the more of those, like the housing and public health and all that. So when you're talking about experience, Chris and I both got that. So I'm really hoping to leverage a lot of those nonprofit partnerships and our faith-based organizations, and really a lot of like the lived experience that we have in all these organizations that are so vibrant and rich in Banning. Mm-hmm.
11: You're president of a few local boards, you're on boards.
0: You've been in
11: the trenches.
0: Okay, stop it.
10: The fact that hold up, y'all gotta know this. The amount of experience you have, and how old are you?
0: I'm 33.
10: 33.
0: Yeah.
10: Is insane. Like I try my best to at least, not to say get as much experience, but because I also see myself as a public servant, because I also want to help out like people like you, for example, and voicing concerns of you know, people, students, especially where I'm at. That's a lot of experience, especially running for a city council position, knowing that you know the nuances, you know what are some things that the job requires, especially grant writing, especially since right now, as you mentioned, we're facing a budget issue all across the board. And that is something that is essential, that is needed in every single respective city. And now Chris.
11: Yeah, of course. I think it's always important. The residents come first.
10: Right.
11: Right. I think we went to that budget workshop and they gave the organizational chart. And it showed city council above everyone. and then your city manager and so on and so forth. Mm-hmm. But what they left out, and we often leave out of org charts like that, is the residents.
10: Yep.
11: We are ultimately in charge of all of City Hall, right? It's our taxpayer dollars that fund these services. So why would we not be central in developing that budget? They wanted to cut Parks and Rec. Parks and Rec already only gets a few percentage of the entire pie.
10: Do you know how much?
11: Look, we haven't had a clear budget in about a decade.
10: That's why I wanted to bring it
11: the
10: up.
11: The last clear budget was, or not even last clear budget, but the budget that we put out on the tool on the city website said about 6%.
10: Which is minuscule.
11: Minuscule.
10: Very.
11: Last year alone, our pool saw 23,000 visitors. Our senior center gave out 9,000 meals. So when we think about what department a community, our community feels the most and interacts with the most, it's Parks and Recreation. I was a Parks and Rec kid myself. From kindergarten all the way to eighth grade, I played city rec basketball. It was there for me. It helped raise me. It turned me into the lovely human being I am today. I'm very proud to be from Banning. We are often overlooked, but we're like a hidden gem. And I think Marco, I say this, we're running to put some respect on our name.
10: You know, we're all, it's not only Banning. We're trying to run respect in the in the IE because the IE is often overlooked.
11: Yeah.
10: We're one of the most, like, to put into perspective, the IE is vastly growing. And aside from that comes in new opportunities for us as citizens of California, but also to companies, right? Like many warehouses have been built over there.
11: Yeah.
10: And recently, and I can say this because we just had a city council meeting this past Tuesday, was that the city of Redlands officially banned warehouses completely. There's new provisions in it, but as essentially there's restrictions on warehouse building in the city of Redlands, and rightfully so, because my own city on its own, it's beautiful based on the culture, the vibe, especially like, you know, all these services that we have. And city of Redlands is also known for its, like, its beautiful trees in downtown Redlands. And that is something that I also see in like respective cities such as like Banning. And I feel like for those that don't know much about, you know, city governance, a lot of the economy comes down to local mom and pop shops. Like, if you know, like, for example, I'm shouting out Salvarino's in Redlands. They've been there for years and they've been keeping that lifeline going versus, as you mentioned, a warehouse that's probably been there for like maybe a decade will probably fall off pretty rapidly soon. And if it brings in probably like 10% of the city's revenue, that hurts. 10%, even though it's a little bit minuscule, that does hurt a lot. So it's keeping in mind that we need to watch what we say when it comes to, like, for example, if you're for warehouses, you know, I'm telling you both here and to you, I'm not for warehousing or data centers, but we need to be smarter about it. We can't just highly depend on both of these facilities because, you know, essentially once they fail, the city goes down with it. And even with data centers, for example, I'm a STEM major and I always see opportunity for improvement. I'm also a researcher. I've done, you know, research in algorithmic implementations. And oftentimes, for example, a lot of the work, it's huge. It's messy. There's a lot of, you know, nuances. There's a lot of things that are implemented. Then over time, we eventually start to shrink it down. And so that's something that I always see, that there's an opportunity for these data centers to kind of look at, this data center is too huge. How can we condense it? So one, we're not harming the environment, first of all. Two, we're not making it denser in the city. And three, how can it benefit the city? And that is something that I always emphasize. Anytime I go on here or city council meetings or any other public setting that I'm in, I'm always emphasizing there's room for opportunity. And so that's something that I always emphasize as, you know, as a scientist myself. So, but yeah.
11: Yeah, it sounds like what you're talking about is common sense development and growth, right?
10: Yeah.
11: That respects people first and foremost.
10: Yeah.
11: And oftentimes, too, the way that these deals are put together, it's not clearly respecting the resident of that community.
10: No.
11: And we're not requiring these developers to go and ask the community what it is they want developed. And that's something that it's a framework that we need to put in as city council members to say, hey, here, any development that comes in, these are the things that you need to do before you even put any plans together.
10: Right.
11: And that is holding town halls and going door to door, sending out mailers, because they know they have the money. They can do it. They have the resources. They have mm-hmm. a lot to gain from it. And we should also have a lot to gain. Making sure that the jobs go to us, that we're first in line. Again, 90% of our residents, just like the rest of the IE, majority of folks are having to travel outside of their own communities.
10: Yeah.
11: Most of the jobs at City Hall, your hospital, your school district, don't go to locals anymore. It used mm-hmm. to be that way,
10: mm-hmm.
11: but we've lost touch with, what the neighborhood means and keeping our dollars circulating local. That's what a strong economy yeah. is built on. Me being able to go and spend my dollars at your local shop that you own or my neighbor's shop and making that I know where that dollar goes.
10: Exactly.
11: Right? Going to a big box store, a majority of the dollar that you spend goes to corporate outside of the state.
10: Mm-hmm.
11: For a local mom and pop shop, a majority of it, like I think it's like over 70 cents of your dollar stays
10: pretty much
11: locally.
10: Yeah, like the tax system, like every city has their own respective tax system. And a lot of the times, partial of that tax goes to funding, you know, making sure the streets are clean, making sure that these streetlights are good, making sure public safety is, you know, implemented, it's improved. All these things considered keeps the life of a city going. And essentially putting more corporations in there. I'm for corporations. Like, you know, I would love to have, for example, a Target nearby, but I'm not to say there should be a Target every 2 miles. So
11: yeah.
10: At least within its own respective, you know, distance, it should be. But I also would encourage more you know, services, more nonprofit organizations as well. And that is something that I, you know, always would vouch for every single time, is that we work in unison. Regardless if you're a corporation or not, we work in unison. Each city, I kind of think of it as like a house. You come to a neighbor's house, you know, greeted with open arms. You get fed, you know, you talk, chit-chat, whatever, and you enjoy whatever is inside that house. And every single house is always unique. And it's always making sure that, one, the house is up to date. You don't want to go into a house that's, you know, banged up, all the windows are shattered and all this stuff. And two, the food, you know that you want to ensure that you got good food and all that stuff. So making sure that your house is up to speed, and also making sure that, you know, that there's improvements being made in this house. And so these cities kind of had to follow suit, which is why we have these city council members that implement, you know, sets of rules and regulations on what can and cannot be built and how do we implement it. And so it's being responsible.
11: Yeah, I think we're on the same page. What you're describing mm-hmm. is corporatism.
10: Right.
11: Right. Like the power has been concentrated amongst the corporations, and it's not fair
10: no.
11: to your regular resident. City halls cater to the powers that be mm-hmm. and forget again who the real bosses are.
10: Yeah,
11: this isn't anything that should be difficult to say.
10: No.
11: Right, like this is just things that we see with our own eyeballs.
10: Yeah.
11: And like for Marco and I, when we go door to door and we meet residents, the majority of them say no one's ever knocked on our door before, especially from City Hall. And no one's ever asked us what we want.
10: No one ever sees, like, for example, the CEO of Target knocking on a resident's door and be like, hey, do you think a Target should be here? Versus you two that are knocking door to door to these residents and saying, what is it that you need in your city? How can this city benefit you? What is something that you want to see in your city? How do you want your city to grow?
11: Yeah. Marco has a great example of what it means for a city hall to protect the corporations, the corporate interests, instead of the resident. We lived through it in 2022. You want to tell your story, Mark?
0: Yeah, sure. In 2022, I was on the planning commission for the city of Banning, and I weighed in on a project. It was a warehouse project, and I brought up a lot of concerns about, like, how does this affect the air quality? How does it affect the roads that taxpayers have to pay? How does it affect, you know, a variety of different things that I felt wasn't really being properly addressed in the planning commission. So I wrote an op-ed after that basically synthesized all the things I spoke about in that meeting, the air quality, the traffic, the potential for low wage jobs, the high turnover rate that could be produced from these type of jobs, so on and so forth. I got a call from the city manager almost a day later.
11: Who's no longer with us.
0: He's
11: moved
10: on.
0: Chris, keeps me honest.
10: I like the honesty.
0: Good context. And then essentially saying, like, hey, look, the council at the time is going to essentially deliberate on kicking you off. You're welcome to attend. I attended, and it felt almost like a trial. And they were grilling me question after question after question. But that really begs the bigger question of, what is the type of development that council at the time, and even this current council, is really trying to prioritize? Are they really trying to prioritize jobs that are high quality living wage jobs? Are they going to have these high turnover rates that are often present with, say, warehouse industry type jobs? Are they going to have low socioeconomic mobility? Is it hard to move up in these types of jobs, which they often are? All these questions come to mind. And we're seeing it again with this current council. This current council kicked off one planning commissioner for being too vocal about this warehouse issue. Two of them resigned because they both voted no against the warehouse, and the council didn't take that recommendation. And then one of them is actually running for council. So we're seeing the same exact pattern that we saw when I got kicked off that planning commission in 2022. And now we're seeing it again.
10: It's crazy because, like, again, it's just a matter of, like, you're giving your perspective of, like, here are the pros and cons is basically what you're emphasizing. Here's how this can benefit the city, but this comes at a cost, right? And it's always a thing to be transparent, especially when it comes to development, warehouse development or business development, anything in particular. And you mentioned, you know, high quality jobs. Warehouses don't really offer that. They're very entry level, right? They're very, like, for example, I'm thinking, like, warehousing, I'm thinking, like, Amazon, for example, very entry level. You don't really necessarily need experience. You just need to be able to lift heavy things, do the bare minimum.
11: I'll just say a little better, though.
10: Go ahead.
11: I'm not here in the capacity as chair of the Banning Planning Commission that I currently hold. But when I talk to people about these issues, I described what good industry and good deals look like and what bad deals look like. And I don't talk about any specific one. You know, if and I'll describe them and ask them what they think. You know, if a developer is telling us that they're going to be getting, say, $1 billion in revenue and investment for a project, and the city's only getting a few million dollars up front, does that sound like a good deal to you?
10: I get it.
11: Right?
10: Yeah.
11: If we're being told that there's going to be a few thousand jobs that come from a development, and yet when you look in the developer agreement, there's nothing in there that actually stipulates we'll get those jobs.
10: It's like a...
11: Is that a good deal?
10: It's like a, trust me, bro.
11: Exactly.
10: It's like a, trust me, bro. It might happen, but...
11: And oftentimes at City Hall, we're operating off of these just vibes. Basically. And the vibes are... Even the vibes are off. Like, you want me to trust you, and yet you're rushing this budget process? You're having it at 4 p.m. when I can't even get off work? I don't even have time to take the kids to grandma's, you know, or daycare?
10: Yeah, exactly.
11: Daycare I can't even afford?
10: It's sketchy, especially, you know, if they do this during work hours. But I also wanted to point out, was before we kind of get into more in the discussion, where can the listener reach out to you guys? Like, where can they follow? Do you have any social media? Do you have any websites? Anything that the listener can, you know, so that way they know when they live in, like, if they're in Banning or if they have family, friends, anyone from Banning, they know who to reach out to.
11: Of course. So I'll give you all my number, and hopefully not too many prank calls. 951-292-0792. My email is gastorena4banning@gmail.com. And if you know anybody in Banning or you want an example of what it looks like for somebody running for council that is doing it for the people and what that looks like, if you go to my website, you can see any department for the city of Banning, a brief description of what that department does and how they can fix what particular issue it is that you have. You have also listed on my website the number, the main contact person for that department, their email address, and even an email template with very brief instructions to how to send a good email so the job gets done.
10: And what's the website name?
11: Gastorena for Banning. So that's Gastorena. The word for, F-O-R, and then Banning, Banning.com. I also have the 6 different grand jury reports that have come out on the city. The latest one was a few months ago that was released that mentioned that we had, they reported $40 million.
10: Before we get into that, I would love to get into it. I just want the listener to know where to find you, and then Marco. Where can they find you? No, you're good.
11: I was ready to...
10: You were ready to go down.
0: He was cooking right now.
10: you were cooking. I was like, dude, I did not want to mess up your vibe right now.
11: Stepping it up.
10: Where can they reach out to you, Marco?
0: Yeah, so you can go online for santanaforbanning.com.
10: How do you spell that?
0: S-A-N-T-A-N-A, 4, F-O-R, Banning, B-A-N-N-I-N-G. So Santana for Banning, and then the Instagram, the Facebook, exact same name, Santana for Banning.
11: Like Carlos Santana.
0: Oh, yeah,
10: Carlos Santana. Yeah.
0: Oye, ¿cómo va? And, you know, when I was younger, my dad used to tell me that he was my uncle. And up until I was like 6 or 7, I believed it. I mean...
11: Dude, keep believing it.
0: I really should.
10: Showing off to your friends, be like, hey, my uncle is Carlos Santana.
0: Yeah, I used to have his poster in my room, and I'd always point at it, and then my dreams were just crushed. But we're not here talking about crushed dreams.
10: Dang.
0: Yeah.
11: Okay, my brother-in-law told me that he was in the studio with Dem Franchise Boys. Do you remember that song?
10: Yes. No way.
11: Yeah. And he, like, told me this live, like, they were actually Dem Franchise Boys. And I believed him. You know, why would this adult lie to me, my brother-in-law? Yeah, and I made myself a fool at school the day after. Yeah, but I was so adamant.
10: Oh,
11: my brother-in-law would never lie to me.
10: That sounds on brand. I have family members that are like that too. It's funny.
11: Shout out to DFB, Lean With It, Rock With It. If you haven't listened,
10: shout out, please. Collab. You're like collab.
14: I know what song we're closing out with.
10: Yeah, he's gonna close it out.
11: That'd be beautiful.
10: Yeah, we got this. We got this. We cooking here. We cooking here.
0: Yeah. A little crockpot.
10: We got a little crockpot going.
0: Yeah.
10: But yeah. Anyways, before we got about 10 minutes before we wrap this up. Well, technically, like what? Like 10, 5 minutes? Okay, 10 minutes. Mm-hmm. Before we wrap this up, you were talking about the grand jury report.
11: Yeah.
10: I'm going to let you cook on that.
11: Sure. Well, we'll hear often, like, oh, we uncovered the corruption from leaders. And there's been thoroughly documented corruption, foul play for the past 16 years. The 2010 grand jury report. Again, you can go on my website. This is all clear language.
10: Hey, to be a broken record, what was that website again?
11: GastorenaForBanning.com. 6 different grand jury reports, all thoroughly documenting the malpractice that's been going on at City Hall. And I imagine, for the listener, whether you're in Banning or not, your city hall has probably had a bit of that too. So if you're thinking about running for city council or hopping on one of the advisory boards, whether it's Planning Commission, Parks and Rec Commission, Historic Preservation Commission, your youth council, and if you don't have a youth council, make sure you get one established and they give you real power.
10: Yeah.
11: Get involved.
10: Yeah, honestly, and speaking of the youth council, it's important to educate the youth because they're going to be the next line.
11: I wrote the ordinance.
15: I was going to shout you out.
16: Yeah, yeah, yeah.
15: So,
10: here's the thing.
15: Self plug.
10: Shout out to
15: your boy. Yeah. You know what it is.
10: So, one thing that I always, as an educator, I would love to educate a lot of my students on like voting, the voting process, right? How do you actually vote? How do we actually weigh in a lot of pros and cons, especially a lot of these propositions, you know, city council members, especially local elected officials. And so these, what you're doing, that's genius. It gets the youth involved in civic engagement,
11: yeah.
10: And it gets them to know, how do we vote? Because I'm pretty sure none of us, or I'm just assuming, by the way, don't even know how to vote when we were 18. I didn't even know how to vote when I was 18. I was excited, but when I saw the grand list of propositions and candidates that are running, I'm like, oh, shoot, I don't even know what I'm doing. So I just voted by my gut sometimes. I'm just going to be completely honest.
11: That's real.
10: Like, and that was me when I was 18. Right now, like, I'm more decisive. I'm like, who am I actually voting for? And don't come at me. Like, I'm just letting you know, I was 18, all right?
11: No,
10: a lot of people do really crazy stuff when they're 18.
11: The ballot propositions, yeah. The down ballot races, your local candidates.
10: Mm. Exactly.
11: You know, we're in news deserts, meaning like a lot of our local papers have been gutted. They've been bought up by conglomerates, and now they're just putting out ads.
10: And now people like on TikTok, for example, can just post a quick minute report of like what's going on locally. And that's where like a lot of people get their news now. Like a lot of people get their news on social media. TikTok, Instagram, YouTube, for example. And it puts like a lot of like local newspapers practically, not to say out of business, but like it puts them out of like that range of the typical audience they normally get, right?
11: Well, that's the government watchdog too, your local paper, right? Your local reporters are the ones that they're like the immediate mechanism to hold your electeds accountable.
10: Yeah. And a lot of people, like a lot of people that post on social media, they're typically biased. Like, I'm going to be completely honest, like most of them are completely biased, and these local newspapers are the ones that are holding these people accountable. They're like, hey, by the way, what happened in Banning, that budget problem, here's what actually went down, and here's how we're going to explain it here in this local newspaper.
11: But I got to get this out really quick.
10: Sure, sure.
11: Because we
10: have about like 5 minutes.
11: I'll make this very brief. When we are welcoming or exploring any deal in our community or making any changes to it, it is so important that there are no loopholes so the corporations, developers can't exploit our people. And we have to remind ourselves that these processes do not have to be rushed. We can slow it down.
10: Yeah.
11: I experienced that last night at a meeting where I was the only vote against, on its surface, that looked like protections. But again, the definitions were flimsy and allowed for a lot of wiggle room for a particular developer.
10: Yeah.
11: So I'm always, even when it is on its face, politically, I guess, not as popular, I'm always going to be standing behind the community. And the same goes for Marco. That's the only reason we're running.
10: Yeah.
11: Because we need to give power back to the people, because the people, the power of the people, will always be greater than the people in power.
10: Always, yeah.
15: And transparency, too. I mean, Chris and I were both at the recent budget finance workshop where I told the council and the leadership, hey, we haven't even been posting our meeting minutes for the past year. Yeah. If you look at our planning commissions, our city council commission, or council meetings.
11: And they completely gutted them, too. There's hardly any detail.
15: Yeah.
11: Like, if you read the minutes, you still don't really know what went on.
15: Right.
11: And they're like, oh, well, go watch the 5-hour meeting video.
10: Yeah.
11: All the info's there.
10: See, like,
15: you can't even give people a comment anymore.
10: Like in Redlands, when you go down to the city meetings and agendas, like each agenda item is hyperlinked to that specific point. Like if you want to know this specific item, you can go to it.
15: That's incredible.
10: And that's a little bit minuscule, but it's like important.
11: It goes so far. City of Redlands website, oh fire. Whoever did that.
10: Shout out to Redlands.
11: I was born in Redlands too, for real. Your downtown, beautiful, love the trees, the built environment. You build around the human being and not the car. That is what we need to all aspire to. All of our cities should be doing the same thing.
10: So before we go, I just want to remind the listener, where can they find you? So Marco?
15: Yeah, SantanaForBanning.com, or same thing with the Instagram and Facebook, Santana for Banning. That's SantanaA for Banning.
10: And then Chris.
11: Chris Castorena. It's CastorenaForBanning.com. CastorenaA. And we are at your service, y'all.
10: Yeah. And please spam his phone.
11: Please do it. Holler. Yeah. Spam his phone. I have a partner, so, you know, don't, no funny business.
15: Nothing past that.
11: But if you want to talk business, yeah, then please reach out.
10: Please spam his phone. Just send random memes.
11: Only if they're Jim Franchise Boys memes, all right?
10: Just send them like random memes.
11: Yeah.
10: But I think, how much time do we have left? We have about 3 minutes. Mm-hmm. Okay. Well, I mean, we can always chat. Again, we can always have another mm-hmm. discussion like this.
11: Would love to come back. This is wonderful. Thanks for creating such a welcoming environment too at Roberto. Mm-hmm.
10: Anytime. I'm always here to help, and I know Mark, I love you, but we need
11: to. Well, we have Marco too.
10: We have Marco.
11: Yeah.
10: We have Marco.
11: Even better. I don't know who this Mark is. We love you, Mark.
15: Hey, somewhere back there.
10: somewhere in the wind. We need to talk about having these candidates come over here and express, you know, the importance of civic engagement as well as, you know,
11: Marco and I will both be the first Latinos to represent our districts if we get elected in November.
10: Finally.
11: And we'll be the youngest on city council by 3 decades. Seriously.
10: No, yeah.
16: Latino.
10: There it is.
15: Okay. Okay. All right.
10: Well, I think that's, are we wrapping it up right now? Oh, it's up to you. I don't know. I'm not keeping track of time. That's why. Mm-hmm.
11: Hell yeah.
15: Just going off
10: okay,
15: vibes.
10: 2 minutes. We're going off of vibes right now.
15: Yeah, just vibes.
10: But honestly, like, we just need to get candidates locally here, especially like Banning, for instance. Getting the IE on the map, guys.
15: That's true.
10: Hey, you're over here, like, vibing right now.
14: Yeah. Still got it.
11: This is my childhood.
10: My guy.
15: Yeah, there we go.
11: I bought this CD.
15: Forget city council,
11: let me
15: man.
11: Tell you. Oversized shirts, baggy pants, you know.
10: Honestly, and it's also humanizing that. It's not just about serious business. At the end of the day, we're all human. So we're able to enjoy life subtleties at the end of the day. But
11: we're all neighbors too.
10: Huh?
11: We're all neighbors.
10: Yeah. We're all neighbors. Like, come on. Be friendly.
15: True.
11: Exactly. This stuff doesn't have to be boring. You know, I mean, the biggest job for you is, how do you make voting sexy, right? Like, approachable for folks. Because voting kind of sounds whack, but it's actually great. Like, you get to literally see and elect folks that are going to represent you and care for you and make sure that they're fighting for you.
10: Yep.
11: You know, we got to put good human beings in office, and everyone should be excited about that.
10: I mean, we should all be excited that a city will be changing. And I'm glad that the city of Banning will be in good hands, especially coming up
11: after
10: November.
11: It's the greatest honor. It is the greatest honor.
15: Absolutely. Yeah.
10: I'm deeply honored to not only talk to you guys, but to also have something like this. So, but anyways, I guess we'll just wrap it up then.
11: We'll just lean with it.
10: We'll just lean with it. Yeah. But I'm happy that we'll finally get to be able to put the IE on the map, not just on the map, but like show what true potential looks like. And I'm happy that you two came down out of your way to have this kind of talk and to let the listener know that the city of Banning is going to grow, and it's going to grow beautifully. Thank you so much for joining this wonderful episode of Community Crossroad. I am Roberto Ceja, and
11: with the Banning Boys,
10: with the Banning Boys.
11: We're out
15: Council
11: here.
15: Boys.
10: But anyways, I will catch you all later. Thank you all.
11: Take care, chat.
10: Take care.

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1: A new trailer is out for HBO's Harry Potter series.
2: 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Harry?
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1: It stars Dominic McLaughlin as Harry, Alistair Stout as Ron Weasley, and Arabella Stanton as Hermione Granger. The first season will be based on J.K. Rowling's Harry Potter and the Philosopher's Stone. It follows three friends as they attend their first year at Hogwarts. It'll be released on Christmas. Lionel Richie is out of the hospital and he says he is feeling great. The 77-year-old singer checked himself into a hospital in St. Louis after a performance Saturday night where some say he appeared to be struggling toward the end of the show. Richie reportedly had cardiac tests done while he was in the ICU. And the puck stops here, and here on Prime Video. Six NHL teams, the Carolina Hurricanes, the Anaheim Ducks, the Columbus Blue Jackets, the Dallas Stars and the Minnesota Wild, as well as the St. Louis Blues, will stream their in-market games that way. Prime Video already streams the Seattle Kraken's local games, as well as other teams' regional networks and Wednesday night national broadcasts in Canada. The NHL says it's adapting to changes in the media landscape, with the league taking over production and distribution of local games for some teams. That's entertainment. I'm Daria Albinger.
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0: of her longtime friendship with Neil Young and David Crosby, and working with David Lynch on Twin Peaks and Eraserhead. We'll welcome back Charlotte Stewart in our second hour. We hope you stay tuned for that. In the meantime, Tony Figueroa and Donna Allen are with us for a brand new edition of This Week in TV History. Tony and Donna, as always, brought to us by our friends at Story Salon, Southern California's longest-running, regularly performing live storytelling ensemble. 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This is a series of segments in which Tony, Don, and I commemorate the passings of notable TV actors and behind-the-scenes people in television who left us earlier in 2026. Tony?
1: I wanted to bring up one other person because they are a friend to the show that we lost very recently, about a week and a half ago at the time of recording, and that was Tom Dreesen.
2: He's not only a friend of our show, but he was a friend of Story Salon, which I understand.
1: He was a friend of Story Salon. He joined us one time, and I'm trying to find the video. I need to look through old computer drives to see if I could find the video. He came in, and he slipped through. We were going to put him on last. He paid attention to every story. Listen to every story, everybody's story, was brought on stage. We were promoting his book, Tim and Tom, a comedy in black and white, him and Tim Reed. So our MC was our founder and executive producer, Beverly Mickens. So she talked about, at that time, his 40 years in show business and just brought him up, and he opens with a callback to somebody else's story.
2: Yeah.
1: And everybody is on the floor. And then he tells this very heartwarming story about being a shoeshine boy in Harvey, Illinois. And just his brother had done it. He started doing that, and he would go to the saloons and shine people's shoes. And you needed a certain flair, a little bit of showmanship when you were doing that job, you know. So there was a little, you know, singing involved, and, you know, and like the first time that somebody gave him a $5 tip, and he said it was like, you know, Santa Claus, and, you know, and it's like, it was, you know, so it was joke, very heartwarming, big finish, gets off stage, shook hands with everybody, anybody who wanted to say anything to him. Oh, I loved it when you did that WKRP episode, or I got to see you here, or I love it when you go on Letterman, or something. He took time to chat with everybody. He was the last one to leave the venue, and he shook hands and chatted with everybody who was present there. So, I mean, really such a nice guy that way. And
3: he's just very down to earth, humble is the word I use, and loved his stories. I mean, I loved his book.
1: Yeah.
3: I loved talking to him here. He was just...
1: We went out to dinner once and just had these amazing conversations. But he also, because, you know, I had told him that Donna and I were doing storytelling in a Fringe Festival, and you know, which was 20 years ago now, and just telling stories about a typical American marriage, and, you know, just wanting to mention, you know, talk to him about what it was like when he was working as the first interracial comedy duo with Tim Reed. And so he took a certain interest in what we were up to and where we're going, and just had these wonderful stories about working with Frank Sinatra. I mean, he was Frank Sinatra's opening act.
3: For years.
1: For years, like 15 years. He spoke at his funeral. He was a pallbearer, you know, just having, you know, I mean, you can't go wrong with a good Sinatra story, first and foremost. You know, just other views, world views, things like that. Growing up in Harvey, Illinois, and, you know, seeing the world one way, you know, struggling, you know, not having enough to eat. I mean, it was struggle. Then he joined the Navy, and, you know, he said he got, you know, 3 square meals a day for the first time in his life. And he would have jokes about the Navy, that, you know, when he joined the Navy, he saw a dentist for the first time. They gave him a package. It had a toothbrush, a comb, and a condom. And he said, what's the first thing they do? They shave his head so he doesn't need the comb. And then he sees a dentist, and the first thing the dentist does is pull out 3 teeth. And it's like, you know, so as far as the condom's concerned, he's like,

0: Yeah, I got to get out of this place. But I remember we were talking about growing up in the Midwest at the time that he grew up, being a little boy when the veterans came home from the Second World War, and what it meant to be patriotic. And that meant people took the 4th of July seriously. It was parades, and people treated the veterans that came home from war a certain way. And then later he would serve in the Navy in the 60s, and he talked about how different it was when he moved to LA in the early 70s, and how people viewed the war, how people viewed America, how people viewed the president. And it's such a very different thing. And he would be apologizing. I know it sounds corny, but I grew up, and this is what it meant. This is what the flag meant. This is what the 4th of July meant. This is, how we were raised to see things, and then how things have changed. And he would constantly go, I know it seems corny, but this is how I was brought up, and this is how I see things now. If you brought up a certain politician, he was very unfiltered on certain people. And he, I won't say who, but he had certain words to describe certain people that were in elected office, let's put it that way. But he also walked the walk. He entertained the troops with the USO on Christmas with Letterman on a couple of occasions. He was very close to Gary Sinise, who had another Chicago native.
1: He was very close to a Chicago, Harvey, Illinois roots. He was a fixture at Wrigley Field. He would wave the flag after a win. He would lead the crowd once or twice a year during the seventh inning.
0: Yes, he would sing, "Take Me Out to the Ball Game." In fact, Wrigley Field paid tribute to him, on the marquee outside. But I was mentioning with Gary Sinise because Gary Sinise does a lot of work for
1: One of the
0: veterans,
1: veterans, yeah.
0: and Tom Dreesen had worked closely with him, and Joe Mantegna also raised money for disabled veterans. And Gary Sinise has his Lieutenant Dan band, he did spend a lot of time working with all sorts of veteran-related charities. And every Thanksgiving, he was at the Laugh Factory serving Thanksgiving meals to the homeless. And he did that for like 40 years when the Laugh Factory started doing that. And then he would perform on stage after serving the meals. And he would do it with people like Tiffany Haddish and other people that was a regular thing. And he famously led a strike at the Comedy Store in the 70s when the comedians were not being paid. And he was the spearhead of that. So I think a lot of people in comedy who get a check, they owe so much to him. And there's been books written about that part of the Comedy Store history, and just that part of the history of stand-up comedy. We were talking earlier about life before the comedy clubs, but then eventually, people were working full-time doing comedy and not getting paid, and not being able to pay bills. And Tom Dreesen really, really led the fight to make sure that people were getting compensated for the hard work that they were putting in.
1: Yeah, he talks a lot about that in his book, Still Standing, which was one of the occasions where we talked to him. One of my favorite two takeaways from his Tim and Tom book was he talks about that stretch where when he first came out to LA, it was shortly after, I think it was shortly after he and Tim broke up as a comedy duo after working the circuit for the better part of 10 years or five, somewhere between 5 or 10 years. And he said, one of the things he thought when he writes about that experience, he says, whenever you form a partnership, whether it's to be a comedy duo or whatever your venture is, one half of the partnership is always going to be a little more committed to the partnership than the other. And he said that that's not an indictment, that's just a fact of life, and it's not like a marriage where both parties have to work together to make it work. I mean, when you do something as a duo, you work together in the moment, but one or both of you may also be looking to build your own career. And so that was very insightful. And it also speaks to why he had a broad audience outside of, he was a great motivational speaker. And I mean, he would incorporate his stand-up routine, but he would talk to audiences all over about, and the takeaway line is one of his signature lines, which is when he talks about that stretch where he's struggling in LA, and for a while he's living in his car. And one of his mantras was, if it is to be, it's up to me. And yes, that's something you can apply to anything in life. You know, whether you're trying to start something on your own, or if you're working through a difficult time and you're not sure where to go, sometimes you just need to dig down deep, a little extra, to find that to keep you going.
0: Yeah. He talked about that time sleeping in a car. And then he had one meal a day, which was Kentucky Fried Chicken when they had corn and cluck for under a buck. And then he would head to the Comedy Store and then be there all night, you know, working on material as a solo act. And, you know, Tim Reed went off to do, you know, focused on acting, and he was on Richard Pryor's variety show. And of course, you know, WKRP was the big break for him. And then Tom Dreesen appeared in that one, which I thought was such a great episode.
1: Yeah.
0: I mean, the episode on its own is great, you know.
1: And if I remember correctly, it was Carl and Estelle Reiner who saw him one night at the Comedy Store. And I believe it was Estelle who nudged Carl to say, you should talk to that Tom Dreesen guy. And Carl eventually cast Tom in an episode of his Good Heavens series at the time. And if I remember correctly, his career started to trend upward after that.
0: Yeah, that seems about right, the timeline. Yeah. He did, you know, Murder, She Wrote. He did some other shows. He did game shows.
1: Yeah.
0: He did game shows. So he was always working. I remember seeing him on the Phil Donahue show, and the whole topic was Second Bananas. So it was him, Willard Scott, Ed McMahon, and, you know, people who were famous, you know, very well known for being the Second Banana. And at that time, he was the opening act for Frank Sinatra.
1: Yeah.
0: But he had worked with so many other talents, you know, that would tour, you know, Harrah's, Tahoe, and Vegas, and traveling around. And I always liked how he would talk about how they would land somewhere and a limo would pick up him and Sinatra, and he would always ride with the driver because he wanted to talk to the driver on the way to the venue to find out who the mayor of that town was, what everybody's talking about, what was going on, you know, to kind of get that perspective. And then that would help shape some of his material. But Sinatra referred to himself as a saloon singer and Tom as a saloon comic.
1: Yeah.
0: And, you know, also the other Sinatra stories were always, you know, pretty amazing.
1: Yeah. You've got 10,000 people applauding, and they're not applauding for you.
0: Yeah. But always appreciative that when he would do his opening and then step off stage, Sinatra said, "Bring him back out here. Everyone, one more round of applause for Tommy here." And so he did very well with that. And just, you know, how it, and somebody who also appreciated that he had nothing.
1: Yeah.
0: And then all of a sudden he's Sinatra's opening act. And he talked about how God said, you know, the first half of your life is on you. The second half of your life is on me. And yeah, we had a few conversations on the religious nature and also doing comedy and working clean. And I guess clean is a subjective word. I talked about how I was perceived as clean, even though I did use some of George Carlin's seven words, but they were in context to whatever story I was telling. So it never was on the radar.
1: Yeah.
0: And I was telling him I did a routine about waking up during the Whittier earthquake. And the first thing out of my mouth was an expletive. And the second thing out of my mouth was an expletive because I was not wearing anything. And it was, I felt like my house was crumbling. And I said, I've used those words and everybody sees me as working clean. And he said, well, to tell you the truth, if my Catholic grandmother was around during an earthquake, she'd probably use the F word too. So
1: Okay.
0: it was all perspective. And so it was nice that he had some common sense. He did try to convince me to take up golf a couple of times, but yeah, that didn't take. But he loved golf. He had a tournament named after him, and he also said he had a lot of business deals that were concluded over golf.
1: Yeah.
0: And also just on the airplane, he told me one time he sat on the plane and he just didn't, he was just he just wanted some alone time. He was hoping that nobody was going to sit next to him, and sure enough, somebody sits next to him, takes out some paperwork, and they strike up a conversation, and then turns out Tom has a really good business deal in the works because of that situation. So he would talk about how he engaged people, and it was the golf course, and it was so being successful in business also was making yourself available at those particular moments, even when you weren't in the mood to do that. So wonderful, wonderful performer, also just nice person to hang out, and it was I felt very touched when he would give us time. Like I said, we had dinner one time and he told stories about himself, but he was just as curious to know what was going on in our lives and how we would perform and the things that inspired our storytelling, he was just as curious about and would humbly give notes.
2: 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Tom Dreesen passed away June 17th, 2026, at the age of 86. Tony and Donna will be back for more This Week in TV History in our second hour.
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2: Ann Robertson, welcoming you back to TV Confidential, radio talk show about television. Very happy to welcome back Ms. Charlotte Stewart. Charlotte Stewart, the actress known around the world as Ms. Beadle on Little House on the Prairie and as Betty Briggs on Twin Peaks. Charlotte will be coming to Nashville in September as part of the huge cast reunion celebrating the 50th anniversary of Little House on the Prairie on NBC. Little House's audience has always been big, but it has grown even larger over the past couple of years with the success of the Little House reboot on Netflix. More than 18,000 fans attended last year's cast reunion in Simi Valley.
7: Wow.
2: Well, that's I'm going off the data. So, and not only that, more than 18,000 attended, but I understand many were turned away. So that speaks to the appeal of it. Is one of the few shows that not only has never left television, but continues to connect with more than one generation because the stories themselves are timeless.
7: That's what I think is the most popular thing, is there's no timeline in it. It was, 100 years ago.
2: It was 100 years ago, and yet the basic challenges they're facing out in the wilderness are fundamental things that connect with people every day, no matter when you're watching it.
7: I totally agree with you. Thank you.
2: Yes. And yes, I lost my train of thought. You made me nervous. I don't know. Or at least, I don't know.
7: I'm gonna make you go stand in the corner.
2: I'm gonna make you, yes. I'm gonna stand in the. Well, I'm sitting up straight, So.
7: Where are you?
2: I'm in South Pasadena.
7: I went to the Pasadena Playhouse.
2: I live about a stone's throw from the
7: Playhouse. I love it there. I was there when I was 17, after I graduated from high school, and I had no way to get to college because my grades were terrible. So I saw an ad for Pasadena Playhouse, and I was there from 1958 until I was there 2.5, almost 3 years before I moved to Hollywood. I love Pasadena.
2: But before I moved to Pasadena, I grew up in the San Francisco Bay Area. I lived, I grew up in San Francisco proper, but before I moved down here, I lived in Solano County.
7: Uh-huh.
2: Not far from where you are. So
7: it's beautiful still.
2: Yes.
7: The smartest thing I ever did when I retired was move to Napa.
2: Yeah. Yeah, I lived about 20 minutes from Napa. I lived in Vallejo for about 7 years, but it was centrally located, and of course it's and the best thing about it, and this is apropos of nothing, but because I lived inland for 7 years, when I moved down here, I got used to the weather. I was accustomed to the warm weather.
7: Oh, it's so beautiful here. I'm looking out my window in my workroom, and the sun is shining. It's just gorgeous. A little bit of a breeze. It's just, I love it.
2: Charlotte will be joining Allison Arngrim, Dean Butler, Rachel and Robin Greenbush, Pam Roylance, and many, many other members of the cast of Little House on the Prairie for a huge 50th anniversary Little House on the Prairie cast reunion that will take place the weekend of September 11th, 12th, and 13th at the historic Grand Ole Opry in Nashville, Tennessee. Tickets and more information, Little House on the Prairie cast reunions.com. If you want to attend that event and meet Charlotte Stewart, will this be your first trip to the Grand Ole Opry?
7: Yes. It will. I've been to that area before, but there was nothing happening at the Grand Ole Opry, so I never got to go inside. So, but I have been. What's the town?
2: The main town is Nashville, but
7: nothing was happening at the Grand Ole Opry when I was at Nashville the last time. So I'm looking forward to this. This will be fun.
2: It will be fun because it's not only is it fun for the fans, but it is often fun for the actors because it really is like a reunion. You work with these people and you get caught up.
7: Well, we none of us live close to each other. I mean, we're all over the place. And so I so look forward to our reunions when we get to, you know, fly across country and, you know, see each other for a three-day weekend or something. So I'm really looking forward. Will you be there?
2: As of now, no, but you never know what the universe will bring, and I may end up. I may end up being in Nashville. The huge Little House cast reunion will take place the weekend of September 11th, 12th, and 13th at the historic Grand Ole Opry in Nashville, Tennessee. The weekend will include a special Friday night cast appearance. Plus, if you sign up for a VIP package, you will have access to such perks as an exclusive backstage tour of Studio A at the Grand Ole Opry, the studio where Hee Haw was filmed.
7: Oh, yeah, I loved Hee Haw.
2: Yeah, and that was a huge staple and part of the fabric of television for many, many years. 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Charlotte Stewart will be one of the cast members joining the cast reunion at the Grand Ole.
7: Be there with bells on.
2: Yes. I'd forgotten this. You were the first adult cast member to write a book on Little House.
7: I think so, yeah. Back then, I mean, I only wrote it, 10, 12 years ago or something? And I think I was the only one. I think maybe Dean Butler has written a book.
2: Yes, since then.
7: Which is really great.
2: Mm-hmm.
7: And Alison Arngrim has, I think, written a book. Of course, she's on tour all the time. She goes off. She flies all over the world.
2: Yes.
7: That girl. Have you interviewed her?
2: I have interviewed Alison many times. In fact, I the last time I saw her, I was standing behind her in line awaiting entry to an event at the Hollywood Museum. So if she's been... She has visited my program many, many times. And the great thing about your book, her book, and Dean's book is that it gives you a full picture of the people who brought us Little House every week.
7: Yeah. I think that's what we individually tried to do, was kind of bring the reality of a working television series, in our books.
2: What I love about your book, in particular, Charlotte, is that it's not a typical Hollywood memoir. you include a lot of the stories we would expect, about the people you got to know one way or another, and as you move from Little House to Eraserhead and Twin Peaks and everything in between, but you allow yourself to be vulnerable on the page. I mean,
7: I don't see the point of writing a story that says, oh, I was so great. Oh, I had such a wonderful life. Nobody has that. Nobody. Everybody has, family problems of some kind that they hopefully overcome, and job things and career things. And I'm so glad that I got through it. I mean, I just turned 85.
2: Happy birthday.
7: I'm kind of proud of that because, I'm still doing my mile and a half every morning. I think that's so important to keep keep walking, doing some form. I don't like to go to a gym or but I do walk every day, my mile and a half. And I think that's what keeps my spirit alive.
2: It is the best kind of exercise.
7: Yeah. I pet every dog I pass.
2: Mm-hmm.
7: So many people know me in the morning, as I walk past. So I know all my neighbors, It's great. I love Napa.
2: And like I said, I mean, your book has depth and soul that few memoirs have. And I just want people to know about it if they haven't picked up a copy of it.
7: Yeah. Well, I tried to be honest. And it wasn't just about a career. It was, growing up on a farm, and why did I go to Hollywood? Because I didn't have the grades to go to college. That's the main reason. Had no idea of becoming an actor. It was not in my plan at all. I was a roller skater, you know. I used to skate in my hometown, Yuba City. There wasn't a whole lot to do. So I was a competitive roller skater, you know. Ta-da! That was my introduction into showbiz, kind of, you know. I was a show-off. I still am, really. I just don't act anymore. And you know why I don't act anymore?
2: Tell me.
7: I can't remember my lines.
2: Well, there's that. You know, but you've created a new act for yourself, as in third act, with the publication of your book and as a raconteur, because, you know, you, besides the Little House cast reunions, you know, you go to other venues where you can discuss your book, your work as an author. And so you may not remember what lines you have to say in a script written for Little House, so to speak, but you are Charlotte every day, you know.
7: Yeah.
2: And
7: I ran away with Jim Morrison.
2: Yes. And you ran, yes. Yes. Yes. Yes.
7: Oh, he was in such trouble.
2: One of the many stories that you'll enjoy in Charlotte's memoir, Little House in the Hollywood Hills, which is published through our friends at Bear Manor Media, but you can find at Amazon.com, wherever books are sold online. Charlotte Stewart will be joining Allison Arngrim, Dean Butler, Rachel and Robin Greenbush, many other Little House on the Prairie alumni, for the huge Little House on the Prairie cast reunion that will take place the weekend of September 11th, 12th, and 13th at the historic Grand Ole Opry in Nashville, Tennessee. Tickets and more information, littlehouseontheprairiecastreunions.com. Since our last conversation,
7: yeah,
2: we've lost both David Crosby and David Lynch. Now, if I remember correctly, you met David Crosby around the time you first met Neil Young.
7: Neil Young, yeah. Yeah, and I can't remember why I was at David Crosby's house. For some reason, there was a reason for me to go there. We were going to do an event together. I have no memory of that. I just remember being there and how odd he was. He said, Charlotte, you'll have to excuse me, because I've got to take a shower. And I said, okay. So I sat down in his living room. This is David Crosby. Mm-hmm. Sat down in his living room, and he proceeds to go into the next room, which has a glass door, and he takes a shower, and you can see it from the window. He did not care, you know? It was just so bizarre. But I didn't say anything about it. I was, you know, polite.
2: Yes.
7: I don't know. We were going somewhere. We were going to go do some kind of event. I don't know what it was. I don't remember. But I remember that he went and took a shower.
2: Well,
7: it seeped through the glass.
2: I've not talked to a lot of musicians in the course of doing this program, but I've talked to enough to know that musicians, like many artists, are wired a little bit differently. And that immediately came to mind when you shared that story about David Crosby in the glass door of a shower.
7: Oh, well.
2: You write about this in the book. I don't remember if I asked you about this last time. You were hanging out with Crosby and Young one night in August 69 at Benedict Canyon, when you all learned about the Tate LaBianca murders.
7: Oh, my God. Yes. Oh, my God. That was so scary.
2: Mm-hmm.
7: We were just doing a get-together, you know, a normal get-together, which is, I don't remember, it's probably Joni Mitchell who called me or said, hey, we're going to go over to the drummer from Crosby, Stills, Nash & Young.
2: Stephen Stills.
7: Dallas.
2: Oh, yes. Dallas Taylor.
7: We were going to Dallas's house to meet, you know, have drinks or have dinner or something. And I talk about it in my book, but I'll repeat it here, that David Crosby came screaming in, ran in the house. He said, "We have to lock all the doors. There's a group of murderers coming up the canyon, and they're shooting everybody." And we all just panicked, you know. But we hunkered down, and I looked around and I said, "Hey guys, I gotta go home." And they said, "Sure, you can't move. You can't do anything." I said, "But I'm working tomorrow. Mm-hmm. I have to go home and get ready." And, so I did.
2: Yeah.
7: With the Manson family going up and down Benedict Canyon shooting people, I got in my car, drove home, and never saw them. Didn't see anything. So I don't know. Very dramatic.
2: And this is the most amazing part of that story, at least for me.
7: What?
2: Yeah, as you mentioned, you were working the next morning.
7: Yeah.
2: I know this because a couple of years ago, I published a book on the FBI TV series. You were doing an episode of the FBI that day.
7: Uh-huh. Okay.
2: And the most amazing thing is you give a great performance in that episode. When I found out the backstory about what you were going through as you were driving yourself to work that day, the fact that you were able to like block all that stuff out and give a remarkable performance, I mean, that's amazing.
7: Thank you. I don't remember much about it. I just know that, my acting came first above everything.
2: Mm-hmm.
7: You know, I would never miss a work day. And I never, I was a drinker in those days,
2: mm-hmm.
7: And as a lot of people were. It's not such a bad thing, but it could have been a problem. But because I had such respect for my career, I would never, ever, ever drink like the night before or during the day. I mean, a lot of people, have a bottle on the set, and they'll take it. Michael Landon did. Michael, by 3 or 4 o'clock, he had his booze out, That was kind of a normal on the set. Everybody knew it. But I would never, ever do it because disrespectful to my career. Go home and do it that night.
2: Yeah.
7: Great. But never the night before I'm working or the day I'm working, I have such respect for that. And I've been sober now for a long time.
2: Yes. And again, you mentioned your experience at the Pasadena Playhouse. I mean, that discipline that you took to your work when that was part of your training, that was part of your process as an actor. And so.
7: And that's also why I quit. Because when I started to lose my memory, I wasn't going to do that to another actor or a director or producer or somebody else on the show. And that's why I quit. That was 20 years ago that I gave up my career. Because I didn't know I couldn't guarantee that I would remember what I was doing.
2: Yeah, well, no, and again, that's a point of pride. That's a point of pride. And you've had such a rich, multi-layered life. I mean, this is a cliche, but you've lived... You've probably lived 10 more lifetimes than most people have. And so, when the time came to, end the acting chapter of your life, that was okay because you worked a lot. You were good when you worked, but that was not the end all and be all for you.
7: No, I had a clothing store called the Liquid Butterfly.
2: Mm-hmm.
7: So I was still sewing and selling things and, sometimes wardrobe people from other shows would come to my store and say, "Can you make up 2 identical dresses for, some actress?" And I said, "Sure." And I'm still sewing. Where I'm sitting right this moment? At my sewing machine.
2: Okay.
7: I thought we were going to do a video interview. And so I'm sitting in front of the window in front of my sewing machine. But that's okay.
2: That's...
1: Well,
7: audio is great,
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2: Ed Robertson, along with our guest Charlotte Stewart. Charlotte Stewart, the actress known around the world as Ms. Beetle on Little House on the Prairie and as Betty Briggs on Twin Peaks. You can meet Charlotte Stewart at the epic Little House on the Prairie cast reunion at the historic Grand Ole Opry in Nashville, Tennessee, the weekend of September 11th, 12th, and 13th. Tickets and more information, Little House on the Prairie cast reunions.com. We did talk a little bit about David Lynch the last time you were on.
7: Uh-huh.
2: The image that stayed with me is when you discuss his work as a director. If I remember correctly, he approached everything he directed as if it were a painting.
7: Amazing. I don't remember saying that, but that's absolutely true. His composition was so important to him. You know, background, foreground, you know, the actor's movement and all, but because he was a painter. He started as an artist, painting artist, and moved into making films. He was only like 19 or 20 when I met him. He was at the American Film Institute, yeah. He was a student. He had recently been married. They had a child, and Jennifer,
2: mm-hmm.
7: but she was a baby then, and I had such respect for him. I always would do a student film, and I did a lot of student films back then. Sometimes it was just a day or two. Sometimes it was really stupid. You know, the script would be really dumb. But I was so impressed with David's script and the fact that he was a student at the American Film Institute that I was really impressed. I had no idea where this would lead, except that some years after I did his student film, I got a phone call from him, and he said, and he always talked loud. Sir, you want to do it? You want to go to work? Yeah, that was when he was, you know, he became a famous filmmaker. But I think it all started with Eraserhead.
2: And I know this from talking to other actors and in some cases some directors. One of the benefits of working with a director such as a David Lynch more than once is that you know each other. You have a you have a shorthand that you bring to whatever he asks you to do, whether it's Eraserhead, whether it's the student film, whether it's Twin Peaks. Yeah, you know.
7: Yeah.
2: And so you can just focus. You don't have to worry about getting to know each other because you know each other and you just focus on the work when the red light goes on.
7: Exactly.
2: I understand Neil Young took a David Lynch-like approach when he directed you in the film Human Highway.
7: He knew there was no script. Every day when we would come to work, we would get the dialogue for whatever scene they were shooting. But I never got a script for that movie. And so we would just come prepared to whatever Neil wanted to do. And also, Neil acted in it. He did several parts. I don't know if everybody knew that because it wasn't real clear. But he directed himself, mm-hmm. which is really funny. And he became so into his character that I don't know how he did it. I was so amazed because I didn't know he could act, but he sure could. He was wonderful.
2: There wasn't a script per se, but you had an idea of what you were supposed to do and who you were supposed to play. And
7: exactly.
2: And you brought with you all the tools and experiences you had acquired in the umpteen years that you had been an actor before.
7: Well, it was not only that, but it was so much fun because, you know, when you see who was in that film, Dennis Hopper and Dean Stockwell and, off the top of my head, but now I can't remember everybody. But it was so much fun, and we didn't know what we were doing until we got to the set, and then we'd get our pages. So it was that kind of, just wing it, but we all knew how to do that.
2: Charlotte Stewart will be joining Allison Arngrim, Dean Butler, Rachel and Robin Greenbush, Pam Roylance, and many other Little House on the Prairie alumni for the huge Little House on the Prairie cast reunion that will take place the weekend of September 11th, 12th, and 13th at the historic Grand Old Opry in Nashville, Tennessee.
7: Tickets. It'll be there.
2: Be there or be square. Tickets and more information. Little House on the Prairie castreunions.com. Charlotte Stewart, I cannot tell you how much fun I've had talking with you.
7: You're a good. You do a wonderful interview, and anytime you want to call me up, do so.
2: I may take you up on that offer.
7: Please.
2: Okay. You have a great day and have a wonderful time in Nashville.
7: Okay, darling. Thank you so much.
9: FCTV is
2: the next edition of TV Confidential will air next week on this station at the usual time. We hope you join us for that. In the meantime, Tony Figueroa and Donna Allen are back with us as we continue our look at some of the actors and behind-the-scenes TV personnel who passed away earlier in 2026. As we pick up the conversation, Tony is recalling some of the reaction on social media to the passing of Catherine O'Hara on January 30th.
0: Everybody kept playing the scene from Home Alone of her shouting, "Kevin!" when she realized he was missing. And she had such an amazing career. It was either Home Alone or Schitt's Creek that I think most of the tributes were playing to. And I am sure that there's a whole generation who's not even familiar with SCTV.
10: Yeah.
0: And
1: she could do. She and Andrea Martin.
0: Yes,
1: they could do anything. They're even more versatile than the not ready for primetime players.
0: Yeah, it was a different format. I mean, it was not live. They were not trying to be current, as current. I would say there was more, like we were talking about with DC Follies. But the impressions that they could do, and they were the two women, so it was like it was going to be played by one or the other, and then I think also you throw in Eugene Levy, he played Gene Shalit, and you would see him and Catherine. I remember they did a sketch of the Gene Shalit variety show. Look at how full circle we're coming here. The Gene Shalit variety show featuring Rona Barrett and Siskel and Ebert.
10: Oh.
0: And Catherine O'Hara is playing Rona Barrett. And a lot of times they were just told, once they got the costuming, the character would come in, but they also, it's like, yeah, we're doing this. And there was no question about it. Somebody's going to do this character, and when they're doing real people, they just pretty much did it very, very gutsy. But it was also, taped. So they did have a second chance to try something else. It wasn't going out there live. She was from Second City, and I believe she was Toronto. Mm-hmm. So she did have some experience. There was something she did, which I think also I wish more people could have seen. She did a sketch on a show called The New Show, which Lorne Michaels produced after he left Saturday Night Live. After the first 5 years, he did The New Show. It was hosted by Buck Henry and Dave Thomas from SCTV. And they would have multiple guest stars, so it wasn't one host. And she was on an episode which also featured Steve Martin. And, you know, not doing a lot of the sketches before live studio audiences, you know, on SCTV. It was, you know, she would mention that it was a challenge, but they both played extras, background actors in a sketch. And then you had some of the ensemble in the foreground doing the scene, and they were just going over the top. You know, taking what they were doing very seriously, and the director had to help cut, you know, yell cut, and Steve Martin would ask, you know, what his motivation was, and it would go. She and Steve Martin were so funny together. It was just hysterical. And again, they're doing it before a live audience, and it's going out live. So it was just so funny, the comedic timing between the two of them and their performances in this sketch was hysterical. I mean, it was really, really, really funny. And that show, I think, is kind of forgotten. But she just, I mean, to go to, you know, with Steve Martin, I mean, there's very few people that could keep up. I mean, you have Dan Aykroyd, Martin Short, Gilda Radner, you know, who could keep up with that type of comedic style. And she was just so perfect with him.
1: And she, before Schitt's Creek, she became part of the Christopher Guest ensemble.
0: Yes. With Waiting for Guffman.
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2: A reminder that Charlotte Stewart will be joining Allison Arngrim, Dean Butler, Rachel and Robin Greenbush, Pam Roylance, and many other Little House on the Prairie alumni for the huge Little House on the Prairie cast reunion that will take place the weekend of September 11th, 12th, and 13th at the historic Grand Old Opry in Nashville, Tennessee. Tickets and more information, Little House on the Prairie cast reunions.com. 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Ed Robertson, Beth Tony Figueroa, and Donna Allen, Phil Grace, and Susan Silver. 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
12: Hello and welcome. I'm Lillian Vasquez, and this is Backstory. Thanks for joining us. It's great to have you as a listener. For the next few weeks, we'll be presenting a series of nonprofits that serves the Coachella Valley, which is part of the Palm Springs region. Each week, we'll share a variety of nonprofits that serve so many community members with various needs, from Alzheimer's affecting the elderly and multiple sclerosis, to children and youth with autism and other disabilities, for those who have a love for the arts with opera, and then showcasing Modernism Week. The Opera Guild and Modernism Week are open to the public to experience and enjoy. So, on today's show, I'll speak with David Hamilton, Artistic Director and General Manager for the Palm Springs Opera Guild. They're now in their 59th season, and over all these years, they have engaged the community with community concerts featuring world-class musicians, outreach programs to inspire the next generation of opera fans and musicians alike, lectures and workshops. We'll talk about all of this, plus their season's lineup, which includes Opera Under the Stars on November 7th at the Rancho Mirage Amphitheater. And then it's my conversation with Andrea Rodriguez, program manager with the nonprofit Variety Children's Charity of the Desert, dedicated to supporting underserved children and children with special needs in the Coachella Valley through development services, programs, adaptive equipment, and family support. Their goal is to remove barriers and create opportunities so every child can reach their fullest potential. We'll talk about their programs and upcoming fundraising events. But at first, it's my conversation with David Hamilton, Artistic Director and General Manager for the Palm Springs Opera Guild. Welcome and thank you for joining us.
13: Well, thank you, Lily. I'm so happy to be here.
12: First, share the history of the Opera Guild and its origin.
13: Well, we were founded by the really famous soprano Lily Pons back in 1968. So we are approaching our 59th season of opera and concerts here in the Coachella Valley.
12: I'm sorry, opera is not my wheelhouse. So tell me who she was and why she wanted to start something in Palm Springs.
13: Well, like I said, she was a very famous soprano. In fact, you can find all kinds of YouTube videos. She was in several Hollywood movies.
12: Oh.
13: She kind of retired here to the Coachella Valley, and she and a group of opera lovers started the guild. And it's an unusual organization because we are an opera guild, a membership-based organization, but we're not connected with any other larger opera company. We program our own work here in the Coachella Valley, and then we also will take field trips over to LA or San Diego to hear the opera there.
12: Oh, very good. Well, let's talk about this new season and talk about some of the projects, the performances, and the events in store for this season. What is America's 250th?
13: America's 250th is the opening of our season, and that's on October 2nd. We have a really dynamic young baritone from San Diego, DeAndre Simmons, and pianist Michelle Scanlon, who will be performing Aaron Copland's Old American Songs, kind of in celebration of America's 250th anniversary. So I think it's going to be a wonderful afternoon of songs that people will kind of know some of the melodies, and these are songs that have been around since the 1950s that Aaron Copland took and arranged and brought together really wonderful songs. And I think people will really enjoy the afternoon. Following that is our Opera Under the Stars at the Rancho Mirage Amphitheater, which is on November 7th, and that's an evening performance. We are doing highlights from Strauss's Die Fledermaus, so it'll be a fun evening with a number of singers and full orchestra.
12: Wow. Okay, talk to me about the December 5th. What is the National Vocal Competition? What's going on there?
13: Well, each year we host a competition for young professional opera singers. We give them career support through scholarships. First prize is $10,000.
12: Wow.
13: And typically we have around 200 people who apply, and we winnow that down to 10 finalists who sing two arias in the final round, and which is open to the public on December 5th at the Rancho Mirage Library, which has just a beautiful community room that seats about 300 people. So it's open and free to the public for that. We have a panel of three judges who will decide the prize winners, and the audience also gets to vote on their favorite of the singers.
14: Okay, I'm going to dive a little deeper in that one. You said you might get 200 applications. Are they from just the Palm Springs region? Tell me where they're coming from.
13: They are national. Last year, they came from all over the country. In fact, really all over the world, because several of the applicants were doing graduate work at the Juilliard School or Academy of Vocal Arts or the San Francisco Conservatory, for instance, and were from

0: and or audio, but mostly videos these days, to us. And we have a panel of judges that takes that down to about, takes it down to about 80 singers for the semifinals. And those are held live. Mm. One set here in Rancho Mirage at the library, and then also one set of semifinals in Philadelphia at the Academy of Vocal Arts. And so then we hear those singers live and make our decision as to the 10 finalists from those semifinalists.
1: Wow, this is serious stuff. And 10,000 is a nice chunk of change.
0: Oh, it's very nice. And there are plenty of other prizes too. Every finalist is guaranteed at least $1,000. So it's good support for these young singers.
1: Nice. I love hearing that. All right. Take me to in January. On January 27th, you have the Evening of Love. It's your gala.
0: Actually, we have two things coming up in January. We have the Evening of Love, which is our black tie gala. It's a thank you to all of our, I think you might think of it as our higher level donors and members. And we'll be doing performances there. It'll be at the Desert Willow Country Club. But prior to that is a fundraising luncheon that we have that's open to the public. And it's entitled this year, Lime Jello Marshmallow Cottage Cheese Surprise. And that is a comic song written by American composer William Bolcom. That it's hilarious. It starts out, the ladies' gardening club will now come to order, and it's from like the 1950s, and all of these incredible, awful sounding dishes that people prepared in those days for luncheons. And it's like I say, it's a comic song. We have a wonderful performer who will be singing songs from the American Songbook. So not only this Lime Jello Marshmallow Cottage Cheese Surprise song, but also things like Irving Berlin, Give My Regards to Broadway, all that kind of thing. And it'll be just a wonderful afternoon, a fundraiser for the Palm Springs Opera Guild, but also a fun sort of retro performance. And that'll be at the Classic Club in Palm Desert. So we're really looking forward to presenting that for everyone on January 15th.
1: And that's open to the public.
0: That is open to the public. All of these events are on our website, and we'll have ticketing information for all of that available.
1: Very good. All right. Tell me, what is 3 Decembers?
0: 3 Decembers is our very first fully staged full opera that we will be performing here, produced by the Palm Springs Opera Guild. 3 Decembers is by American composer Jake Heggie. Jake Heggie is, I would say, currently the number one opera composer in the world. His most, I guess, well-known works are Dead Man Walking and Moby Dick, that he has written fairly recently. And we're doing one of his smaller operas. It's a chamber opera for 3 singers and 2 pianos that we're doing at the Des Art Playhouse in Palm Springs. And the 3 Decembers follows a family, a Broadway diva and her gay son, and daughter who has, shall we say, a dysfunctional marriage. You put those 3 things together, shake it up, and you've got really a heartwarming comic and yet, you know, heartstring pulling opera that follows this family over 3 Decembers separated by 10 years. So 86, 96, and 06.
1: Got it.
0: It's just wonderful. I produced this opera when I was working for the Fargo-Moorhead Opera, and I tell you, the audience members were just undone at the end. They just loved the piece. It was so fabulous to follow these 3 characters over the time span of 3 Decembers, with Mama as an aging Broadway diva who wins a Tony Award in the middle of the show. And it's really quite marvelous.
1: Oh, it sounds very entertaining. Now, on March 3rd, you have your winner's recital. Is that from the earlier competition? That's when the final?
0: That will be our first prize winner from the competition. We present our prize winner in a solo recital here, once again, at the Rancho Mirage Library. It'll be a concert of arias and songs, whatever our young artist chooses to showcase his or her talent. And it gives us a way to present our winner and give them yet even more exposure as performer here in the Coachella Valley.
1: Nice.
0: And that is free and open to the public.
1: Oh, nice. Okay, if you're just joining us, my guest is David Hamilton. He's the artistic director and the general manager for the Palm Springs Opera Guild, and we're going through the 59th season and what's in store for you to enjoy. All right, talk

0: me about the road trip to L.A.
1: Yeah, so we're planning a road trip to L.A. Opera's Nabucco by Verdi on March 7th. That'll be, we'll be leaving here by bus and heading over to L.A. Opera for a matinee performance. And what's really cool about it is Angela Mead, who was one of our first prize winners a few years back, is singing the role of Abigail or Abigail in the opera. She's the leading soprano. So we're very excited to bring people over to hear her with LA Opera. It'll be an exciting afternoon, and she has agreed to come and chat with our group nice. After the performance, so it'll be fun. As you can tell, I'm not excited about any of this stuff, right?
0: I know. I can hear it in your voice. That's really exciting that she'll be the one performing for you
1: Absolutely.
0: All to enjoy. All right, now this I really liked. It's a lecture series, and I love the title and the topic, Who's Afraid of Opera? Tell me what's going on in this lecture.
1: Well, we have a wonderful lecturer who was a dramaturg with San Francisco Opera. His name is Kip Crana, and he will be down to do two different lectures at the Palm Desert Library and maybe at the Indio Library that will talk about, again, who's afraid of opera. It's a really great introduction to opera. Kip is an engaging lecturer, and I think that everyone will come and have a great time. He's hilarious, but you'll come away with great knowledge of opera, especially if you're new to opera. So Lillian, come on over. You'll learn all you need to know about opera.
0: Well, that's why I love the topic, because I do think that sometimes people are afraid of opera. Like they won't understand it. They won't get it. They might fall asleep, and that would be embarrassing. Just the fear of opera, right? Not quite knowing because it's not what they know. So that's
1: right.
0: why
1: no,
0: I like
1: that's
0: the title.
1: Very true. Many people haven't had a chance to try opera yet. The great thing about opera these days is that when we're doing a performance, we put text titles above the stage. So even if it's in Italian or French or whatever, we have a translation going so you know exactly what's happening at all times right there.
0: I love that.
1: Yeah, even operas in English, we go ahead and title them because, you know, sometimes the singer's diction might not be that great or whatever, but you'll know exactly what's going on. And really, opera is musical theater. It's just been around longer.
0: I like that. And I love musical theater. I love light opera. So maybe I should be in that class. I'll sit in the front seat, which I've never done.
1: Perfect. That'll be great. You'll love it. The community room at Palm Desert Library is just wonderful. And Kip will be, you'll love his lectures. He's great.
0: Okay. So tell me about March 23rd.
1: Janae Bridges is currently a major opera star who is presenting a recital concert at the McCallum Theater. And what we are doing is we're having a pre-reception for our members and their guests. And this is also, you can buy a guest ticket to the reception. And we'll talk a little bit about what's coming for the evening and a little bit about the repertoire that she will be performing. I'll be telling you about it. And then we'll go in to the McCallum and enjoy the performance. So the reception will include some wine and hors d'oeuvres before the performance. We did this last year before a Rigoletto opera performance that the McCallum hosted. And we had just a great time, about an hour before the performance. And then we just go right in and enjoy the recital.
0: Okay. And kind of tying it up, I guess, towards the end of your season is Opera in the Park. What is Opera in the Park? It sounds like it's self-explanatory, but go ahead and share it with me.
1: Well, Opera in the Park is our signature event every spring. This will be the 28th year for it. It is a free concert with six soloists and full orchestra in Sunrise Park in Palm Springs. And you can bring a picnic and enjoy the whole concert for free, or you're certainly welcome to purchase a table or chairs if you want to be a little bit closer to the stage. But it is it's so much fun. It's opera's greatest hits. We have usually six soloists, several of which are our competition winners from this coming year. So we won't announce those soloists until later when we know who our winners are.
0: Right.
1: It's just so much fun. And it's a perfect evening. You know, the sun will be setting behind the mountain in Palm Springs. It's just a lovely, lovely evening of some of the greatest music ever written.
0: So that is your full season. Who puts together this season? Is that your doing or your team or who, what is that entitled?
1: My doing as artistic director to put it into motion. We have an artistic committee of the board and we discuss all of our upcoming season, decide what we're going to be doing. And then it's my job to find the singers and the pianists and the orchestra conductor and all of that and get it all put together for the season and so that we have a really exciting time for our members and the public in general.
0: Now, how soon do you start working on that? Did you start working on this year's last year?
1: Yeah, typically as soon as our current season wraps up, I begin working on next season. In fact, we try to have a lot of it in place by Opera in the Park so we can start talking about next season while we're at Opera in the Park.
0: Wow.
1: So we really try to get it in place starting in February for next year.
0: Very good. Well, let's talk about opera in the schools. Do you go to the classroom and what grade are we talking about?
1: Yeah, so Opera in the Schools is also a very long-running and major part of our mission as Palm Springs Opera Guild to bring opera to kids. And we perform for kids from K all the way through 12.
0: Wow.
1: This year, we're really concentrating on elementary age students. So we are trying to go to as many elementary schools as we can in Palm Springs Unified School District and Desert Sands Unified School District, which covers a great amount of the Coachella Valley here. And yes, we go to each individual school and we bring a troupe of four singers and a pianist.
0: Wow.
1: And we sing for the kids. Oh gosh, typically it's two or three assemblies in each school. So we're singing for sometimes 400 to 600 kids per day in these schools. It is just so much fun to watch how engaged the students are. Everybody loves to sing when they're a kid until somebody tells them that they can't. So we like to get them singing and just enjoy singing loud and singing proud. That's what we call opera, singing loud and singing proud. And the kids, we get them singing with us. We teach them a little bit about opera, even some of the terminology. What's really fun is, a solo piece in opera is called an aria. And that's also a name that a lot of kids have these days. Almost every school, we've got two or three kids named Aria that raise their hands. It's like, that's my name. So it's just so much fun to see how engaged they are with our singers. And our singers take time to talk to them, to take questions from them. Every year, somebody says, how high can you sing? How low can you sing? And all that kind of thing. Our singers are just great about engaging with the students. I'm always so pleased with the work that they do. And we also are fortunate that we've got performers who are bilingual, so they can also work with the kids in both English and Spanish to be able to engage, especially the kids over in more the Desert Sands Unified District who have Spanish as their first language. So it's great to be able to bring that to them also.
0: Wow, that sounds like it's a great experience for both those on the stage and those in the audience. It sounds like it's
1: absolutely
0: a win-win situation for sure. How can volunteers participate within your organization?
1: Gosh, we need so many volunteers. We need volunteers at every event, especially the larger ones like Opera in the Park and Opera Under the Stars to help, help with ushering, help check people in at the each event. We've got a great staff member who is our events manager who coordinates our volunteers. We also have a number of board committees that have volunteers on them, like, for instance, the Artistic Committee. We also have volunteers that help us coordinate Opera in the Schools. And also here in the office, so there are always things to be done. That really every nonprofit relies on volunteers these days. It's just part of the landscape for us as nonprofits. But we would love to have anybody who wants to help us volunteer for an hour or for a season.
0: Nice. And how do they just go to your website, just call a phone number? How do they get involved?
1: Yeah, just go to the website, give us a call, or shoot us an email. And we can find out what they'd like to do, what is interesting to each individual person. We'd love to have anybody as a part of our organization.
0: Okay. So, David, why is opera important?
1: I think opera is important because it is the human voice, unadulterated, which reaches out in an emotional way directly to your soul. What I love about it, opera is, especially when we're indoors, it's a very acoustic medium. So we are singing without the benefit of microphones, and you're hearing the human voice without the intervention of electronics reaching right out and touching you. And I think that's really important these days, to have that personal touch that is, you know, it's kind of lacking, you know, when you're watching things online or, you know, in a rock concert or whatever. I mean, there's all, so much of it relies on the amplification, whereas we are trained and we to affect you with our voices and nothing else. So I think that's important. And frankly, oh my gosh, there is so much great opera out there. Mozart, Puccini, Verdi. I mean, the list goes on and on. And come and hear some of the greatest music ever written with plots that really can affect you. I mean, you think about some of the great Broadway works like Les Mis, you know, those are all based on these works of literature that have been affecting people for decades, mm-hmm. for centuries. Mm-hmm. And opera can do the same thing. And opera is being written today. There is a lot of opera being written today that's on our stories, the stories of today. For instance, as I said, Dead Man Walking, operas that are contemporary stories. Frankly, all operas were contemporary stories when they were written. We just think they're quaint today because they've been around for a while.
0: Right,
1: but
0: right.
1: Back in the day, Carmen, for instance, was scandalous. People were walking out of the theater because it was, you know, oh my gosh, she's, you know, a gypsy woman who has lovers and gets killed. we find that, oh, well, okay, that's great. But we have opera that's being written today that talks about the stories from the 21st century. So it's a living, breathing medium that I would encourage everybody to experience.
0: At least once, right?
1: At least once and many times, because once you hear it once, you'll want to come back.
0: Okay. So now I'd like to get a bit of your backstory and your passion for opera. You can hear it through the microphone. Tell me about your background. Where did you get on board with opera?
1: Well, I am a singer. I did my graduate work at the Juilliard School in New York, and then was very fortunate early on in my career to be hired by New York City Opera, and then jumped across the Lincoln Center Plaza to be a soloist at the Metropolitan Opera for a number of years. And again, was very fortunate to have had a very nice singing career throughout North America and Europe. And then took a position teaching voice and opera at Concordia College in Minnesota. And concurrently with that, was the artistic director for the Fargo-Moorhead Opera in North Dakota for about 25 years. So, and then moved out here to the Coachella Valley and have started working with the Palm Springs Opera Guild and just love every minute of it.
0: Wow. So what was it like the years when you were on stage?
1: Oh, I love being on stage. It is so wonderful to be able to bring characters to life. I think any actor would tell you that, any singer, to be able to bring these marvelous characters to life, to be able to affect people's lives, to give them a performance that takes them away from their everyday life and transports them to another place, just can take them away from the cares of life to enjoy the time together. It is so rewarding to be able to do that. And frankly, it's a lot of fun.
0: Oh, that's nice. It's nice when you love what you do. Now, let me ask you, as a young boy, did you start singing? Was there music in your house? Or how did you take this journey?
1: Well, there was music in my household. My parents, I grew up in Tulsa, and my parents always had subscriptions to the Philharmonic and the opera there. I do remember my mother taking me to see the opera Amahl and the Night Visitors, which is a Christmas opera, when I was probably, she said I was about 3. Now, do I remember the whole thing? No, but I remember scenes from it.
0: Wow.
1: You know, flashes that you get from like when you were 3 years old.
0: Yeah.
1: So obviously it made an impression. And growing up, I sang in church choir. I took piano lessons, played in the school band, But I didn't really consider opera as a career until I got to college. Oh. And when I started my undergraduate, I was actually a chemistry major, decided that maybe really wasn't what I wanted to do. But heck, I was having a great time with singing lessons and found out I could sing better than a lot of the graduate students. So it's like, oh, maybe I'll do that. And my poor parents were like, you want to do what? But it worked out.
0: Oh, it certainly did. Well, thank you for sharing that. I love hearing your backstory. Now, what do you want listeners to know about the Palm Springs Opera Guild? What's your greatest takeaway?
1: I want everyone to come over and experience one of our performances. We do great work here. We have wonderful performers. And again, we have a lot of fun. Frankly, we just, you know, every event, we just have a lot of fun. I want to introduce everybody who's listening to the wonderful world of opera. And come on over. It's close. It's easy drive over to Palm Springs. You know, don't have to contend with the traffic going over to LA or whatever. And like I say, we just have fun. And, you know, especially our outdoor things, it's just a different vibe because, you know, you come, you get a glass of wine, you have a snack and you enjoy this outdoor performance in the beautiful weather that we have here in the desert. I think everybody will just come over and have a great time.
0: David, thank you so much for your time. It's been great learning about the Palm Springs Opera Guild. Thank you.
1: Thanks, Lillian. I'm looking forward to seeing you and everybody over here this season.
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0: I'm Lillian Vasquez, and this is Backstory. Welcome back. My guest now is Andrea Rodriguez, program manager for the nonprofit Variety Children's Charity of the Desert. Welcome, and thank you for joining us.
3: Thank you, and thank you for having me.
0: Okay, so first, I'd like to get to know a bit about your organization and its backstory. Can you share how Variety Children's Charity got its start?
3: Yeah, so Variety, it's actually an organization, and we are one of the tents for Variety Children's Charity of the Desert. We started in 1987 here in the desert, and we were really small. Only certain organizations knew about us, or mainly referral-based from doctors or other direct organizations. But now we have expanded and are fully in all the Coachella Valley.
0: Are you part of a national group, and you're maybe a chapter of it?
3: So we are a part of Variety International, and we are one of the chapters.
0: Okay. Talk to me about the organization's mission and what they're striving to do.
3: So yes, we do strive to ensure that all of our children here in the Coachella Valley who are at risk, underserved, critically ill, or living with any special needs, that we are serving them, whether it is promoting health, mobility equipment, or any social skills or events that they could participate.
0: Okay. I'd like to break it down and talk about your different programs that you have available. So first, tell me, what's the CARE Project?
3: So the CARE Program is children 0 to 5 years of age. We're connecting families with essential resources for healthcare, early intervention, and family support. We do offer autism screenings based on the need, or if the family's already observing some deficits, as well as the developmental screenings, and that we're ensuring that the child is meeting each milestone as they grow.
0: Okay, so let's just talk about the early screening. Some family might come to you, you might do a diagnosis and do the early screening, and then determine that the child might be on the spectrum, and then they can take that information and go further. Is that how it would work?
3: We don't diagnose, so we're just kind of seeing if there's anything that is being flagged, if they're falling behind in certain areas. And then from there, we do refer them to either their actual physician. We also give out resources for other specialty care, such as ABA therapies that they could already start focusing on, PTs, OTs, and speech therapy.
0: Okay. Well, that's very good. So you're kind of a first stop that maybe will signal to families that there's something going on here. Let's look further.
3: Correct.
0: Okay. Let's talk about or share what the Freedom Program is.
3: So our Freedom Program is our program where we do assist families with the need if they're in need of a wheelchair, any mobility equipment, if they need a stroller, adaptive stroller for their child's need that can grow into adulthood. So they're able to use it if they're not able to be mobile on their own, or that their legs are a little bit more weak, or eloping behaviors. We do provide that specialty equipment. And anything that really is in need that the insurance might not cover, we could cover.
0: Wow. Okay, that's good. What is Future Program?
3: So our future program is all inclusive. We're trying to have crucial life enriching services for children with any need. It is just too part of the social aspect of it. We're trying to unify the community, and it is a safe, inclusive environment. So anyone is welcome to participate. We do offer sensory activities, arts and crafts. We'll do a social night, a movie event where we rent out the whole movie theater and do the dim lighting. The volume is a little bit lower, and the whole family can go in as a whole family. We're not excluding any of the children or anyone in particular. Everyone's accepted and invited.
0: So it sounds like it's a sensory-friendly environment.
3: Yes.
0: Very good. Now, the last one I want to highlight is the outreach program. What is the outreach program?
3: So our outreach promotes positive health and equality for children and the family. We were seeing that some of the family members were being left behind because there was more focus on the child that had the special needs. Mm. And we were seeing that component where some of the children, not intentionally being left behind, but the focus was more with the medical aspect where appointments were needed. And we wanted to unify the families itself. So we do have a case management here in our office. She does have more accessibility to either mental health, behavioral health, those connections. She does work with the family one-on-one, does check-ins to see where they're at. We do make sure that the family feels welcome and that are setting goals that are achievable as a whole. And with this program itself, we also provide food bags. Right now, we're serving 100 families with children from 0 to 18, a pantry pack for them. We've noticed that at the end of the month, people were struggling a little bit. So right now we are providing the pantry pack.
0: Nice. So it's kind of a sibling opportunity as well as the rest of the family beyond the individual that has the special needs. It's trying to serve the entire family.
3: Correct.
0: And tell me, who's eligible to receive your services and what age group is it for?
3: In reality, the whole Coachella Valley is eligible, but they do have to have children between 0 to 18, and all of our services are free.
0: And are you vendorized with the regional center?
3: We do have a new vendorization, and it is for the social aspect. We are vendorized. They could get their authorization to do these social activities, being out in the community, doing either movie night. We're trying to bring adaptive skating, yoga. So there's different components that will fall into the IRC vendorization.
0: Nice. Well, that's very good. Okay. If you're just joining us, my guest is Alejandra Rodriguez. She is a program manager for the Variety Children's Charity of the Desert. So let me ask you, how are you funded? How are you able to provide the services that you do?
3: We are funded by grants as well as our great major donors that help out making sure that we are serving the kids in our community.
0: I want to share some of your events. I'm also assuming some of your events are fundraising efforts. So let's go through a couple of those. What is the Art from the Heart?
3: So the Art from the Heart is an event where we do hold in the evening. Everyone in the community is invited. Our community members, our program partners, and our families. Our families are there. They're sharing the art that they have created through their expression and just honoring them and their vision. From there, we do have a little a meet and greet, kind of mingling. There's food, and we're able to acknowledge the child. We do give out a certificate for the participation for each child, as well as we're able to have an open gallery, you could say, and people could go ahead and choose the art to purchase. A special, unique opportunity for kids to be acknowledged and feel empowered just by their art itself. We do have activities throughout the year, and they're able to share their art, and people are able to purchase it.
0: And do the funds go back to you guys, or does the fund go to the artists?
3: The funds actually go back to our program.
0: Nice.
3: So we could maintain our program and continue on.
0: Very good. Is that an annual event?
3: It is an annual event. Typically, it has been in September.
0: Okay, so tell me, what's the Radiothon?
3: The Radiothon is a fundraising event where people call in on the radio and do give out a pledge. Those funds actually assist with our Freedom Program, where we are able to purchase bikes for fourth grade students and gift them for their achievements. It's throughout the Coachella Valley for our districts, as well as our mobility equipment, our specialized bikes, as well as our strollers. We have done specialized car seats for children. So anything that child is in need, well, we could fund with the Radiothon pledges.
0: Okay. So let me ask a little bit more about that. When you said the fourth graders, is that fourth graders that are not necessarily part of your organization, but fourth graders that are in the community that have been nominated? Or how does that part work?
3: Correct. We invite all the districts from the Coachella Valley to participate, and we allow them to nominate three students per each of their class, fourth grade students, of course, and we award them to celebrate them for their achievements.
0: Very cool. And then do you have one night where everybody receives it, or are they all told a little at a time?
3: We have one special event. It is our bike giveaway event, and we have the whole districts come out. Teachers are able to attend. The principals are able to attend. And we encourage people from the community to join us and help us celebrate our fourth grade students and their achievements.
0: Yeah, so that must be a fun night. So a few kids are going home with bicycles at night, so I can just see the visual on that. That's a lot of happy faces, I'm sure. All right, let's move on to Women of Wonder. What is Women of Wonder?
3: Women of Wonder is another event of ours where we commemorate and acknowledge women that are in great standing with the community, have helped build organizations that are in the nonprofit world or just making it a better Coachella Valley.
0: Nice. So you acknowledge some women, and do you have like a luncheon, or how do you acknowledge them?
3: We have a luncheon. People from the whole Coachella Valley are invited that are supporters, other people from the organizations, and family members of the women that we are acknowledging.
0: Nice. I'm wondering if you could tell me a little bit about maybe how the community can get involved. Obviously, people can make donations and such, but are volunteers allowed or used at your facility?
3: Yes, of course. We do always encourage people to volunteer. We do have, for our food pantry bags, we actually have a date during the month where we have the delivery, and we invite volunteers. We have had organizations that are coming through and volunteering to make those pantry packs, as well as for our future programs. We have volunteers that help out with the art activities and just connect with the children.
0: Tell me how people can and families in need can connect with your organization.
3: Families could connect with us via our website, of course. We're also a lot in the community. We try to participate in every resource fair we can throughout the Coachella Valley. Partners have been referring, and just anyone that, you know, it's out in the community. We've left flyers at pediatricians' offices, at the libraries, so anywhere where we could be reached. We do have our Instagram, and it is Variety Children's Charity of the Desert, as well as our Facebook as Variety Children's Charity of the Desert, and our website is varietychildrenscharityofthedesert.org.
0: Now, I'm wondering, in this last little bit that we have, can you share maybe a positive story because of you this happened? Do you have any maybe stories like that?
3: We actually do. We have our family. They're fairly new. I mean, it's a child with different needs, with cerebral palsy, and she is homeschooled. So they were looking for activities to participate and make sure that she's able to socialize with other kids. They started coming to our future event, which is our sensory art and art activities. And from there, the child has flourished. Parents have said that without Variety, they didn't know what they would do because she was very shy, super shy. And now she's opened up. She wants to make friends. She feels more comfortable. And parents said that Variety has been a non-judgmental, safe environment for their whole family.
0: That's terrific. Do you have a facility that people go to? Can you describe your facility?
3: We are in the Berger Foundation Charitable Building. We do have our space in our office, and we also have a space in Mecca and Desert Hot Springs at the Family Resource Centers. We are open Monday through Friday, 8:30 to 5, and we always encourage family to either walk in or make an appointment, whichever they prefer.
0: Alejandra, what is your greatest takeaway? What do you want people to know about Variety Children's Charity?
3: we want them to know that we're here. We're here for them. We're here for their family. We're not excluding any family members. It's a family unit here. We welcome everyone. We're a safe environment, accepting, and we just want to honor each individual.
0: Thank you so much for your time and for what you're doing.
3: Thank you for having me.
0: To learn more about Variety Children's Charity of the Desert, visit varietyofthedesert.org.

0: Community Matters. The Norton Air Force Base Museum in San Bernardino is a nonprofit established in 2013. Its mission is to preserve, honor, and promote the history of the Norton Air Force Base. It was the heart and soul of Robert Bob Edwards, who was president of the museum from 2012 until 2021. Exhibits at the museum have lots of memorabilia to explore. Kenneth Nelson, board member, shares details about the base, its inception, and its purpose.
1: The base was officially designated an Air Force base in 1950. It was after World War II. They went through when the war was over. They finally got together and designated it an Air Force base. Prior to that, it had been San Bernardino Army Air Depot. They had basically the same mission, which was logistics. They would move people and equipment around in large aircrafts, very similar to the 141 that most people know or identify with this base from years past.
0: When and why did it close?
1: To try and save money. They announced it officially in 1992. The closure was complete by 1994.
0: Ken further shares who Captain Leland Norton was and why the base was named after him.
1: Leland Norton was a local boy. He grew up in San Bernardino, a couple blocks from San Bernardino High School. He went to middle school, Arrowview, and he went to the elementary school at Elliott Elementary. He was a good football player, and you know, women were chasing him, and he was chasing women. Typical thing of high school kids. He had his muscle car that he used to drive around. He wanted to be a pilot when World War II broke out, and the United States hadn't entered a war at that point in time, so he couldn't be a pilot with the Army Air Corps. So ultimately, he joined the Canadian Air Force, you know, trained by them and flew for them until we entered the war, and then he just got an automatic transfer over to the Army Air Corps at that time. He was stationed in England. He was on a mission flying over France when they wandered off course and were hit with heavy flak fire. It ultimately was bringing the airplane down in the little bomber that he was in. He was holding the aircraft straight and level. He and the navigator were maintaining so the rest of the crew could bail out. After they bailed out, it was time for he and the navigator to go. And the configuration of the airplane that they were in had a little, almost like a silo chute that the crew would bail out of. They would step in this tube and it was just dropping down, and they could get clear of the aircraft and they'd deploy their chutes and, you know, ultimately go to safety. While he and the navigator were in the chute, the bombs detonated that he was carrying because of the fire, and he and the navigator were killed instantly in there. He was stationed in England at the time. They took all his personal artifacts and sent it back to his parents, who lived up on 21st Street in San Bernardino. There was talk that the air base was coming and was going to be some name to it. So they had about a dozen candidates of people that had been killed in the line of duty. They presented the stories, and they really couldn't have a definitive winner. So they put the names in a hat and drew it out, and Norton was a winner.
0: Ken goes on to share the mission of the museum and its beginnings, with Bob Edwards leading the charge.
1: It's about 13 years ago, obviously the base had closed. Bob Edwards is the real muscle behind all this. He was approached to try and preserve and maintain the history of the Air Force area here. He was well-known, well-liked. He persevered just tremendously to get this all put together. Stater Brothers helped. IVDA helped considerably. Lots of local businesses helped out. They got things going. It was 2012. They opened it.
0: Friends, family members, and people throughout the community may possess items to share with the museum to add to their collection.
1: They will call and say, you know, my dad was stationed there, or my mom was stationed there. I had friends. I grew up in this area, and I always wondered what was out there. And people will have all sorts of things that the parents have saved, and the parents pass away, and they're trying to figure out how do they dispose of those articles. They perceive that they're valuable, but they don't know how or why. Someone brought in a flight simulator. It was one of the first generation ones that had very minimal flight memory or anything to it. The Trash 80 computers, it was a Radio Shack computer that had a cassette tape, a leaderless cassette tape. That was an entire memory. This guy had acquired it, but he put it up in the overhead in the garage. And for years and years and years, his wife said, "You need to get rid of that. You got to get rid of that." He said, "No, I'll get to it. I'll fix it up." And he finally passed away. And first thing I think his wife did was get a ladder and go up and get it and brought it down to us.
0: The museum has a variety of exhibits and treasures, including from Leland Norton and the Tuskegee Airmen.
1: We have set up, for instance, a Leland Norton box. We have that with some of the old photos, or I should say portraits, that were hanging in the Officers Club and a few other things. So we have a Leland Norton section, and we put his footlocker there. We also have one individual that was base commander when I first got out here in 1976. His name was Paul Green, and he was in this area, retired, subsequently passed away. He lived up in East Highland for many, many years. I didn't know anything about his backstory, but it turned out he came from a family that had seven kids, a mother, father, and seven kids. The father was killed, and so the mother was sitting here with seven children. She was a stay-at-home mom, had never worked, and they didn't have the social safety net that they have nowadays on things like that. Well, she ultimately had to sit down with her seven kids and say, "Listen, I can't afford all of you guys. I'm going to take the four boys and going to put them in an orphanage." And the three girls, she was going to get a small apartment, live close to the orphanage, so she could go out and visit every weekend and maintain some semblance of family, which, you know, to me, it was just unbelievable. This orphanage was one of the giant ones, one of these, "Can I have more gruel, please?" It was run by a military organization. They did a real good job. Mother did a good job maintaining, you know, semblance of family. Subsequently, he went through, got himself educated. World War II came along and everyone was getting drafted. He wanted to go fly. He had some college. I think 1 year of college was required for a pilot back in those days. He got training in aviation and subsequently joined an organization called the Tuskegee Airmen. I tell that story to people and I get goosebumps all every single time. He was the base commander here. He was well known and respected both in the military and when he got out.
0: Kenneth Nelson shares why the museum is important to him.
1: For me, it's preserving the memory of the base, per se. The fact that times have changed considerably, even from when I was flying, to realize that freedom is something that you have to work for and maintain. It doesn't just stay there simply because we said, okay, we're going to be a free nation. It takes a lot of people and a lot of will to maintain and keep things going.
0: The Norton Air Force Base Museum is located at 1601 East 3rd Street near the San Bernardino International Airport, which was the former home of Norton Air Force Base. In addition to the museum, the Norton Veterans Group has dedicated a memorial to the 63rd, 445th Military Wings and all the military veterans and civil servants who have served our country. The museum is open Thursdays and Saturdays from 10 a.m. to 2. Admission is free. If you have memorabilia representing the Norton Air Force Base era that you would like to pass on, contact the museum in person or by calling 909-382-7307. For Community Matters, I'm Lillian Vasquez.

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2: Dwayne Keefe D says he's 100% certain that he'll appeal his conviction in the Tupac Shakur murder trial. This week, a jury in Las Vegas found the former gang member guilty of first-degree murder with the use of a deadly weapon. Meet your new neighbor, Spratton Hall. Newlyweds Taylor Swift and Travis Kelce are the new owners of a multi-million dollar home in the suburb of Cleveland. Their love nest has 8 bedrooms and 11 bathrooms, plus a 2-bedroom guest cottage. The 1975 album, The Who by Numbers, is being expanded for a new reissue.
3: Gosh, it's playing all night, and the music's all right. Mama's got a squeeze box, Daddy never sleeps at night.
4: The Super Deluxe 5-CD Blu-ray box set includes 92 unreleased tracks and mixes. 11 of those are Pete Townsend's original demos for the album. The Who by Numbers Super Deluxe Edition will be out October the 30th. I'm Mark Mayfield.
5: I'm the killer. The time to be
2: mine. And the Warren Treaty have a new EP on the way. It's called Country Baptism, and the duo debuted the title track on a live TV performance of America's Got Talent. The EP also includes the recently released It'll Hurt Me More Than It'll Hurt You. The 7-track Country Baptism will be out September 4th. That's entertainment. I'm Daria Albinger.
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7: The NBA lowers the boom on the LA Clippers. Owner Steve Ballmer is fined $30 million and suspended for 1 year, and the team stripped of 5 first-round draft picks for violating the league's salary cap rules. The Clippers circumvented the cap to create extra income for Kawhi Leonard. A quarterback decision for the Raiders. Veteran Kirk Cousins will be the week one starter. Top pick Fernando Mendoza to begin the year as the backup. Baseball last night included the Dodgers blowing a late lead. They lost 8-6 in 10 innings to the Cardinals. Thomas Ajayi of the Cardinals homered and had the go-ahead run scoring single in the 10th.
8: It's really cool. It's a fun, that's a fun place to be, you know, where you're always fighting and always competing, and you really are never out of it like we showed tonight.
7: The Dodgers have lost the first 2 of that series and 6 of their last 8 games. Also from baseball, the Diamondbacks blank the Phillies 1-0. That ends the Phils' 6-game winning streak. I'm Matt McCoy.
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0: I was seeing how long I can hang you guys on. This is the Worker Power Hour with Randy Corgan on the 1932 Broadcast Network. Longtime organizer, first-time radio host. I was testing everybody. I was playing on my phone, seeing how long I can hang out before everybody started to get nervous.
1: We're just sitting here looking at you.
0: Mark's looking at me like, "Hey, are you gonna..."
2: He's just going to play the music forever.
0: How long could you play? How long could you get away with?
1: 3 minutes.
0: 3 minutes?
2: Oh, wow.
0: You can't just reset it if I wanted to do six?
1: Yeah.
0: Oh, see? I got plenty of time.
2: Got plenty of time.
0: I wasn't rushing. All of you started to get nervous looking at me like, what's going on?
1: Well, it's actually kind of funny.
0: What's Randy doing?
3: Well, I just paid attention until Kathleen said, "He's testing you."
0: I was actually responding to my wife. She was telling me to have a good
3: show.
0: That's
3: important.
2: So, oh, you better reply. Yep.
0: You got to do that.
2: Priority. Right?
0: If you don't do that,
3: she will show up here.
2: That's right. He doesn't want
0: she
2: that.
0: She was here last week, right?
2: She told us.
0: Because you guys summoned her.
2: That's right.
0: Anyway.
1: You said Beetlejuice 3 times.
3: My other coworkers here did. My boss has done nothing wrong.
2: Oh, yes.
3: Innocent until proven guilty.
2: The work performance evaluation is done. You're good.
0: For this week. Right. Live shout outs. Appreciate all of you that listen in live, and we really, really, we've got a long list here, and I appreciate not only those of you that listen in live, but we're actually having a lot of fun with this live interaction. And so it starts off with Susan Loftus from Sheriffs, Kurt Garrison, Sheriffs, Rachel Washington from Sheriffs, Laura Campbell, Connie Bottini from Library, Bonnie Perez, ARMC, Ariana Keel, Montana Family Health, Colton General Unit, listening live, almost the entire unit listening live. They were here yesterday, and a big shout out to them, and I'm going to give you guys something special here in a few minutes when we do something. So listen carefully, all of you from the Colton General Unit. They voted unanimously yesterday to approve their contract, by the way, last night.
2: Nice.
0: We'll talk about that in the news in a few minutes. City of Coachella General Unit, Coachella Valley Water District, listening in live. Larray Robinson and Mirta Cordova from TAD. 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Krista Cunner, ARMC. 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Miguel and co-workers from TAD-01, listening in live. SBCSS stewards, John Gamboa, Kristen Reimer, Stephanie Hancock, Natalie Gamel, Bernadette Guerrero, Mike Flores, Redlands TAD, Patty Marin, Andrea Serrano, Carol Flores, Redlands TAD, Alejandro Arredondo. It gets tough pronouncing all these names.
3: Mm-hmm.
0: Vanessa Mendoza, David Denkin, Lori McMillan Ryan, Matt McBride, Priya. Is that correct?
3: Yeah. Mm-hmm.
0: Priya from the Public Defenders. Michelle. I'm not going to try to pronounce that first name, Priya, by the way. I'm going to have to practice at that a couple times. Michelle Abraca. And Michelle is ready to call out for the fifth caller. Fifth caller gets a T-shirt, 909-889-8377. 909-889-8377. And if you're from Colton, the first caller from Colton is going to get an additional shirt and a tote bag.
3: Oh, wow.
2: Nice.
0: And a tote bag, because Colton just
2: smashed it. Absolutely well deserved.
0: We should be giving them all like jackets or something.
2: I agree.
0: Don't hold me to that, by the way.
2: No. They've been amazing.
0: Yeah, they've been incredible.
2: They've set
0: a standard of militancy. Carlos, excellent job.
2: Yep.
0: A very, very, very good job of leading everybody through that. A big, big round of applause. Where's our hands for Carlos?
2: Yay.
0: Where's the
2: noise. We need the applause.
0: Where's our applause at?
3: He's on his phone.
1: I was on my phone.
0: He's playing around over there.
1: You want applause?
0: Jeez. Yeah. Well, no, I don't want applause. Now. Applause are for Carlos Gonzalez for doing such a great job.
2: There you go.
0: All right. There you go. Great job, Carlos. First caller from Colton gets a shirt and a bag. One of the tote bags.
2: Just throw in a jacket.
0: No, we're gonna do that. We're gonna do something special for them.
2: For them.
0: Easy.
2: Hey,
0: see, you gotta love Kathleen. Kathleen's like, give it them all.
2: Give it all away. Hey, they.

0: These members are warehouse pickers and forklift operators who pick orders, ensure product arrives on the shelves on time, deliver the product, and much more. Today and every day, be sure to thank a Teamster. Teamsters impact your lives every single day. This last week, we did the BMW Teamsters up on the billboards. Got a lot of positive from that, too.
1: Oh, yeah.
0: A lot of fun for you, huh?
1: That was fun.
0: You're smiling
1: yeah.
0: over there.
1: Yeah, well, my dad works at BMW 495. He's a steward there. And he told me that the manager saw it the night going home because he works. They have a weird schedule, but he goes in at like 12. He gets off like at 9:30 p.m. And he said that the managers saw it going home and texted them with their business agent in a group chat and said, really, you guys run BMW? And my dad was like, well, yeah, without us carrying all the forklifts inside the warehouse and doing what we do and carrying the car parts for BMW, you're not going to do it.
2: Right.
1: So it was funny, like the dynamic, you know.
2: Dang.
1: So and they were their business agent was representing a member at some meeting the next day. And the first thing the manager mentioned was the billboard. Oh. And they said, you guys are pretty powerful here. And he was like, well, that's 1932's message. They're letting us use it for a cool message. So I thought it was pretty cool because, like,
2: awesome.
1: Now the managers know.
2: Yep.
1: And, like, leading up to their contract in a couple of years, now they know it's even more powerful.
2: Right.
1: You know, so.
2: They don't want to be on
1: so
2: that.
1: So now my dad's like, hey, Damascus, where's our billboard? Can we get a billboard? Yeah, so, yeah, so that was.
0: It's kind of the cool part of it.
1: It's the cool part, yeah.
2: So then you get all the hate mail from all the other principal officers.
0: Oh, yeah.
2: Thanks, man.
0: Thanks, man. Now we got to spend this kind of money. Yes, you do. Get out and spend it.
2: Yes,
0: sorry, guys.
2: Yes.
0: I don't know what to tell you.
2: Yep.
0: If we can do it, you can do it.
2: That's right.
0: Ryan Franking, listening in from Ohio, listening in live. Appreciate you listening in live. You and your amazing wife, Kelly. So, yeah, that's the whole purpose of it. I'm glad that the billboards are doing their job. It's awesome to see it goes up one day. That same day, the employer actually responds, says something. And then the next day, you get a reaction, and then the members are engaging it. And it gets the employer to recognize and other employers, because they're not the only one that's paying attention to that.
1: Yeah.
0: So,
1: And I love it that the members, like, when you see yourself on a billboard, we're used to seeing insurance companies or some big multi-billion dollar company, but for a union to dominate a space like that, it's different. And I know some of my dad's coworkers that I grew up with for a very long time were like, man, Little Rob, they call me Little Rob. They're like, Little Rob, you blocked out my face on the billboard. Now
0: with
1: look.
0: A letter.
1: And
0: a
1: I'm
0: letter
1: like
0: went over him, right?
1: It's your face or someone else's face.
2: Yeah.
1: Like, I just had to put it up there, you
2: That's
1: guys.
2: Right.
0: Well, what's funny is they probably
2: That's
0: snapped
2: awesome.
0: A picture of it, zoomed in, and they're like, I know where I
2: they're
0: was in that
2: sit,
0: picture.
2: Right? They're trying to say
1: one of the ladies was
2: friends.
1: Like, oh, my hair wasn't done, so that's fine. You can block me out.
2: Oh, that's awesome.
0: Did she really?
1: Yeah, it was
0: oh,
1: really
0: that's
1: fun.
0: Funny.
2: That's
1: it was
2: great.
1: Fun, yeah.
0: That's what, and that's what's cool about having such a good time with it, right?
2: Yeah.
0: And it creates that branding, that positive message, that pride and camaraderie,
2: That's
0: not
2: right.
0: just among your own local, but others.
2: Yeah.
0: And it's also us sending a message, you know, just as the Colton Teamsters, and we put up things, put up messages up on the board while they were in their fight, other entities paid attention to that.
2: Yes. Mm-hmm.
0: And so any entity that sees another entity up there that's represented recognizes we're a much bigger family and a much bigger organization than you normally think of.
2: That's right.
0: And that's the message. So it's really fun to watch this part of it as we pull in other parts of the organization. And the good thing is the locals have all asked, hey, Randy, you know, how much does it cost? We'll help pay for it. And I will, you know, I'm telling them, you know, no, it's part of our overall branding and message right now. Susan Loftus is our winner, by the way.
2: Oh, right. Good job, Susan.
0: Did we get our Colton person call in for their because they're blowing up a chat. Yeah, they're blowing up a chat on the other one somewhere. Well, maybe they shouldn't be doing both at the same time. Maybe they're all still working and they're not allowed to call and listen to the show and work anyway. But anyways, even though we have a winner, first Colton caller gets what I said is a reward to Colton. Anyway, where was I?
1: Oh, you're talking about the branding billboards. And
0: oh yeah, right now it's great to see that the locals, you know, even though we've been putting other locals out there, they've been willing to kind of help offset the costs. And what I'll do is at the next joint council meeting with all locals is I'll say something on what we think they can do versus giving us some money. Because I would like to see all the other locals have billboards too.
2: Yeah.
0: If all the other locals

0: had billboards, or some of the other locals, and you had, let's say, you had another five billboards in the area or in the, you know, in the region throughout the IE or, mm-hmm. you know, Orange County, part of LA, and you got 10 billboards in Southern California versus right. what we have, that's doubling the size of our branding. It's doubling yeah. our message. And then you can coordinate that across mm-hmm. the organization.
1: And what's cool is that we're already a testament to what that can works. Be done, right? That Correct. Works. And it's no more of the question of what are we going to put on there? We right. already know.
2: Yeah.
1: We've highlighted Stater Brothers. We've done
0: our own members and all the different members, jobs.
1: Yeah. Colton for Picket Lines, Redlands. There was one we did UPS. We yeah. did UPS.
0: UPS so garnered, we caught the eye across the whole country.
2: That's
0: when
2: awesome.
0: We did the way the Teamster one or the UPS one mm-hmm. came out, even the general president was like, that is. Yeah. Off the charts. Mm-hmm.
2: Seriously. Yeah. So yeah. great. Yeah. So great.
1: So it's really cool. Even if every local just had one billboard.
2: Yeah.
1: In the IE, we can start here. You know?
2: Can you imagine? That would be amazing.
1: Mm-hmm.
0: Yeah.
2: Good stuff.
0: So you heard it here yep. first. Hopefully that'll happen. Anyway, where are we at?
1: So it was Teamster Tuesday. Shout out to Marcos for providing us the Keurig Dr. Pepper, his coworkers. Right. One of them, he wanted us to tell people that was unjustly fired. Is that how you pronounce it? From his job. Oh, I'm sorry. A wrongful termination. That's what he said. And was now brought back because of the union and the procedures that we have there with the contract. So he's very grateful. So that's why I put that on social media for this week, because it's a story to show that right now.
0: Is he referring to Keith? Did you know the name or no?
1: Yeah, he texted it to me, but my phone's right here.
0: Okay.
1: And
0: you're not going to look at your phone right now?
1: I could.
2: It's feeling. It's, you just like.
0: You love the catch 22.
2: He was doing good, and all of a sudden he's like, uh oh.
1: Yeah, I know. Uh-oh. Let me see. Marcos. But long story short, he. Yeah, Keith.
0: Yeah, Keith.
1: His name was Keith.
0: Back pay.
1: Wrongfully nice. Terminated twice, and the union got his job back. And then Jay, which was two Teamster Tuesday highlights on the right, started off his career as a warehouse picker, and now he's a forklift operator.
2: Oh, that's great.
1: So.
2: That's cool.
1: Pretty cool.
2: Good stuff.
0: Yeah, and it's great to see Keith back. Hopefully Keith is listening in. If he's not, let's send this over to him. They tried to fire him for unsafe acts, and we got him returned to work with full back pay.
1: Full back pay.
0: Yeah, I believe it was full back pay. Anyway, regardless, we got him back to work. Sometimes I can't. Mm-hmm. With all the cases that we win here, I have a tendency to mix them up a bit here and there, and I apologize if I have. But. Yeah. It's good to see Keith back. I've known Keith since we organized the place. Yeah. He was actually on my original bargaining committee, original organizing committee and bargaining committee.
2: Oh, wow.
0: So
2: he goes way back.
0: Yeah, he goes all the way back to nice. when they first became Teamsters. So Keith Booklich, thanks.
2: Congrats, Keith.
0: Appreciate all of his support, and I'm sure he's happy as hell to be a Teamster too.
2: Yeah.
0: So what do we got going on in labor history?
2: Labor news.
1: Well, you should do the Do You Know first.
0: Yes, full back pay, by the way.
1: Oh, awesome.
2: All right.
1: Do the Do You Know from Chaz Kelly.
0: I just got a text from somebody. Chaz, man, a bunch of cool stuff here on the Did You Know in San Bernardino County. Visit the historic sidewalk marker for the first Stater Brothers market in Uptown Yucaipa. The marker is in the sidewalk on Yucaipa Boulevard between 1st and 2nd Street. Leo and Cleo opened their first market on August 17th, 1936. Spend some time in the historic district's quaint shops and be captivated by the street art around the roundabouts. Love or hate the roundabouts, the public art work catches your eye. Yeah, some people love the round. I personally like the roundabouts. A lot of people dislike roundabouts. Why don't you like them?
3: Because nobody else knows how to use them.
0: Well, that's half the fun of them.
2: Yeah.
0: I think it's kind of you pull into them and you're always like, it's like a crapshoot. What's going to happen in the roundabout?
2: I always go back to European vacation when they get stuck in the and I just out. Crack myself up. That was the best. That's not going to happen here, but
1: the roundabout
2: yeah.
1: is where you drive
3: maybe in
1: that
3: Yucaipa.
1: Little circle thing.
0: Mm-hmm. Yeah, I don't like that. It's where there's what it does is eliminate stop signs. Yeah. Becomes yields.
2: Yeah.
0: So now you can
2: it's quicker.
0: It's faster.
2: It's more efficient.
0: It moves things along a bit faster, but it takes more cooperation.
2: Correct.
1: Well, and thinking ahead and all this other stuff, because I've been in the wrong way sometimes.
3: You did not go and wrong way to turn
1: horns
3: about.
1: And I'm just like, oh, chill, guys. There's no arrows right here. So.
0: No, there were arrows. You were on your phone. You didn't know.
3: Did you turn left in a roundabout?
1: Yes, I did turn left.
0: Yeah, you can't. There's can't turn left in a roundabout.
1: Yeah, but there's nothing that says I shouldn't. That's what my.
0: There probably was. You probably shouldn't.
1: My generation agrees with me.
0: Probably.
2: We are wrong.
0: Also from Yucaipa, or actually if you're leaving Yucaipa, you can visit the Oak Glen Schoolhouse Museum, 11911 Oak Glen Road. This one-room schoolhouse is a great way to see times gone by. Besides the crisp apples and all that Oak Glen offers, the site gives kids a unique window into the past. The school was opened in 1927 and closed in 1965, open most days from noon to 4. Avoid the summer heat and cool off at Bonita Falls in Lytle Creek, north of Fontana. Or you can go up to Forest Falls, east of Redlands. I actually, as a kid, I went to the Bonita Falls in Lytle Creek. That's where we went to go hang out when I was young.
2: Nice.
0: And you took rocks and you built up a little dam and you created your own little teeny little pond there, and you get the water about knee deep or a little more knee deep, and you get to chill. And
1: is Lytle Creek still there?
0: Yeah.
1: Yeah.
0: Lytle Creek's still there.
1: I used to go there when I was a kid.
0: You did too?
1: Yeah. Oh, yeah. I love Lytle Creek. Yeah.
0: Yeah. Pretty cool. Yeah. Good, cool place to go with the family and go hang out. And
2: I've only been there to go shooting back in my
0: 20s. Back
2: in
0: the shooting range.
2: Yeah.
0: Is the shooting range? I wonder if it's still open.
2: I don't know if it's still there. This is like going back.
0: I think somebody will text us if it is.
2: But I do remember that. Going up there for just for that. That was a lot of fun.
1: Love Lytle Creek.
0: We have our Colton winner, Sergio Arias.
2: All right.
0: From Public Works.
2: Sergio.
0: He would like to give a shout out to the fabulous job on getting a contract. Shout out to James and the Teamsters for getting them through this journey. Great nice. Job, Sergio, and great job, James, and all in Colton again.
2: That's right.
0: You deserve all the credit you get right now for being willing to be militant and setting the tone, because we want to get crazy, and they wanted to lead it.
2: Yes.
0: So, the next thing, I guess the address for Bonita Falls. I don't even know. I didn't know there was an address for it, but I guess there is. 814 Lytle Creek Road, Lytle Creek, California. The falls are in the National Forest, and it's only 1.8 mile hike round trip. The falls are a beauty to see, and the falls are over 370 feet. Cool off in Lytle Creek and enjoy the outdoors with a family picnic. Did you ever hike back to the falls or no?
1: Yeah, we would hike. Yeah, and it's right here. It sounds like a little bit, right? 1.8 miles isn't that much, but I feel like maybe just me, when you're walking up, it always feels longer.
0: Rocks.
1: Yeah.
0: It's because of the rocks.
1: You're moving things.
0: The rocks are, you know, you're on river rock, and it's, and most of that hike is on river rock.
1: Yeah.
0: Yeah.
1: I should make a trip back there. A lot of childhood memories there.
0: Yeah, good stuff. Yeah. A lot of fun stuff.
2: Do it while you can.
0: Mm-hmm. Forest Falls, just past the post office, 40555 Valley of the Falls Drive, Forest Falls, California. Just an 0.8 mile hike to the falls. The falls are 4,800 feet in elevation, which makes them nice and cool even when it's hot. Magnificent views, take in the forest beauty, great picnic area, and you can cool off in Mill Creek. Absolutely. Thank you, Chaz, we really appreciate this part of the show.
1: Yeah, that was a good one.
0: It's always
1: yeah,
0: fun to really to have part of the show being driven by, you know, ideas from the membership, and then it landing and sticking, you know. Mm-hmm. So, labor history fact. This is a cool one. August 4th marks the 123rd anniversary of the founding of the International Brotherhood of Teamsters. This anniversary is not just a milestone. It is a reminder that the notion of workers fighting as one is still the most formidable force for change in America. The Teamster story began long before tractor trailers or package cars themselves. The union's earliest members drove horse-drawn wagons hauling freight, coal, beer, ice, and every other essential good, including hay, through America's growing cities. They understood that whether you held the reins of a horse or the wheel of a truck, working people were strongest when they stood together. The Teamsters were founded because workers understood that unity was stronger than division. That lesson remains just as important today as it was in Niagara Falls in 1903. From horse-drawn wagons to modern logistics, from my great-grandfather's delivery route through Northeast Philadelphia to my dad's years in a UPS warehouse, and now to my own career with the union, this thread connecting every generation has been solidarity. The enduring – who wrote this? Because obviously this is coming from
1: IBT.
0: Somebody who – so
1: I took it from the IBT website.
0: Right, but I wonder who they're writing it from, as if it's...
2: I wonder if it's Sean O'Brien.
0: Oh. Yeah, I wonder. It could be from Sean. The enduring strength of the International Brotherhood of Teamsters is not in one moment in history, but in the way its message is passed from worker to worker, family to family, and encouraging future generations to continue building, protecting, and believing in the power of collective action.
2: Nice.
0: Yes, 123 years. And most people don't know we were founded in Niagara Falls. I mean, imagine the winters.
2: Yeah, oh God.
0: And then our headquarters were actually in Indianapolis for a lot of years. They didn't move to Washington, D.C. until much, much, much, much, much later, many decades after the formation. Did you know that?
2: No, I did not know that. No, I did not know Indianapolis. Yep. I knew that they had, you know, formed in D.C. later on, and I knew the story behind that whole building, which is interesting. Karen Jones does a great job of the history of the founding of this organization and learned a lot, but I did not know that part.
0: Yeah,
3: and we have someone who is still active in the Teamsters with almost half of that term.
2: I know. Randy
0: Kamik. Who would that be?
2: Randy Kamik.
3: I just thought about that.
2: Yeah.
3: He's going on almost 60 years.
2: Yeah.
1: Of being a Teamster?
2: Yeah.
3: Uh-huh.
1: Oh, wow.
0: Yeah, 57, right?
2: Yeah, he's a walking
0: 58 now?
3: I think he's at 58.
2: Mm-hmm. Yeah.
1: Well, at the convention, and I actually took the time to look at his interview. He's a pretty...
2: his interview is great.
1: His interview is good, but he's... I'm finding out he's... How do you say it? Not sarcastic. Humor.
2: Oh, he's got
1: a lot of good humor.
2: Oh,
0: you didn't know that?
3: He's hilarious.
1: Well, I only know Randy from when he, you know, comes in and out.
3: He's known for that.
2: He's got a great sense of humor.
1: So his video was just super funny, but... Yeah. Long story short, there's so many clips in that documentary that IBT's done with him, Hoffa, all these other folks.
2: Yep.
1: So much cool history. Like, so much cool history. For a young person to see that, I think everyone who just come into the Teamsters should watch some of those clips.
2: I agree.
1: To understand how the organization works, to understand the history, because we're just one part of it, you know? So you guys are different generations from me.
2: Right.
1: So I just took that into consideration.
0: How many generations from you?
1: Ooh.
0: Yeah. You said we're different generations. How many?
1: Well, I don't know. Do the math.
3: Do the math.
1: I'm not doing the math.
3: Say, do the math.
0: Oh, Robert. That's why we love you.
1: But it was really cool. And Kamak's interview was really awesome. So
2: it's a good
1: point. It was like 3 hours. But
2: yeah.
3: Mm-hmm. And he had no problem filling those 3 hours either.
1: It could have went for another three.
3: Can you imagine?
2: So much information. Yeah. So much history.
1: Yeah.
2: But it makes you very proud when you know the history.
1: And it was a raw interview too.
0: Well, and they have the full raw interview posted.
2: Oh,
1: yeah, that's what I'm saying.
3: Yeah, they didn't edit it.
0: Oh, yeah, they didn't edit it at all.
1: No, he was cussing.
0: Oh, yeah. All the interviews are
2: okay.
0: It's an open, it's not a they didn't.
2: So anyone can get online and go see that.
0: Yes.
1: Oh, yeah,
2: that's
1: public.
2: Wonderful.
0: Yes.
2: That's awesome. Good.
0: Yeah, Randy was very candid about a lot of things.
2: I love that. Yes.
0: Yeah.
2: Good for him.
0: And you're right. He is funny. He's
2: hilarious.
0: It's hard to be around him and not to laugh.
1: Yeah.
0: At something like he is very witty, very funny.
1: He gave me some tips to deal with Mark Orr.
2: Oh gosh.
1: He told me to. I can't do it on camera, but in case he gets on my nerves, he taught me a little trick.
2: Oh.
1: So I was like, okay, cool.
2: Oh, you're gonna have to share.
1: Yeah, well, Mark Orr knows what it is.
3: Yeah,
1: I've done it a couple of times.
3: He does it all the time.
2: Does he really? Oh, that's great.
1: Yeah, he's a really humorous guy. It's funny.
2: Yeah. Oh yeah, yeah, yeah. Yep. I know exactly.
3: I can't dump that. So don't do it on video.
0: What else is in news?
1: So in Worker Power Hour news, there was a new survey that polled thousands of workers who say that thousands of workers who say that they would join a union if they could. So a new poll by the Economic Policy Institute, which is very credible, by the way, Republicans, Democrats, Independents cite this organization for a lot of their bills. So in this one, 50 million Americans said that they would join a union if they could, according to a new report. However, the main significant barrier is that obviously U.S. labor laws are not keeping up to speed with the amount of interest workers have to join a union. And Liz Shuler, the president of the AFL-CIO, is quoted here. Obviously, she represents 15 million workers nationwide. She said that tripling union membership is not a pipe dream. More than 1 in 3 private sector workers belong to a union since the 1950s.
2: Wow.
1: So there's a lot of interest out there is basically what this is saying. But U.S. labor laws aren't letting it happen.
0: Mm-mm. Hey, just real quick, Angelina is busting my chops on here.
2: Oh, because, for the interview.
0: Because, Robert, you have not gotten me on the interview yet, by the way.
2: Oh, shame, yeah. Shame.
0: That's Robert's fault.
2: Yep.
0: He hasn't figured out how to get me in that space. Isn't it your fault, right?
1: Putting on my comms director hat. Schedule is busy, but we are looking to fix something in the schedule.
2: We got okay. This, Angelina. We got this.
3: Robert, you got to use the term, we're looking into it.
1: We're looking into it.
0: No, into it. I'm not letting you get off. See? She's saying, Robert. That's right.
1: Yeah.
0: That's who you got to call.
1: Yes.
0: That's who's going to fix
1: it. No, yeah, you are on my, Angelina, you're listening, are on my list.
0: She's to get clearly you listening. Calendar. I just, yes. All I kinds just saw of, her post.
1: So many people are asking for Randy to be on podcasts, but yes, you are definitely, we will make an appearance soon.
0: So you make it to where there's only certain ones I go on? You know, I don't just go on any.
1: No, I do vesting, of course. I don't want my boss to go on any.
0: You do vetting?
1: Yeah. Mm-hmm.
0: Vesting or vetting?
1: Oh, I'm sorry. Is it vesting?
2: It's vetting.
1: It's vetting. I'm so sorry. That's yeah, okay. Vetting. Yeah,
2: but
1: vetting.
2: You vet them all
0: out. I love yeah, this. I love this. Having such a young individual where yep. he hasn't vested yet.
2: Yep.
3: No.
0: Yes. He doesn't even know what that, you know
3: he
0: what that means?
3: He doesn't even know what it means.
1: I sure. meant vetting. Vetting, meaning right. like looking at other right. things, you know, yeah.
2: Just making
0: it's because
2: sure
0: he wants to vest. He wants to be vested
3: he
0: in his retirement.
3: He wants to get it over with.
0: Right.
1: Yes.
3: He wants to be done.
1: It sounds like a good thing, so yes.
2: Yes, you do want that.
0: Trust hey, back on this this thing regarding the Worker Power Hour news. Excuse me, if it, more than 50... You know, million Americans want to join a union, but obviously the barriers are what they are. And, you know, Liz Schuler's comments here regarding that, you know, that at one point more than one in three private sector workers belonged to a union in the 50s.
2: Right.
0: And, you know, that's what's kind of crazy is that corporate America is so insatiable that they have gotten what they wanted. They've gotten the union density down. They have gotten at every turn, you know, they've got this message now where people are convinced on deregulation to deregulate certain things. And obviously that comes in waves. What happens is they deregulate a bunch of stuff. Then a bunch of people die. And then people go, oh, yeah, well, we got to put some rules back on this. Like,
2: right.
0: Duh. Like, let's not give up the rules to begin with. It shouldn't be a pendulum going back and forth. Exactly. But anyway, once that gets squared away, you know, and the rules start coming back into play, then workers get protected again. Then everybody kind of gets a little lackadaisical. And then corporate America comes out like a banshee, mm-hmm. you know, coming out of hell and just, you know, rips through and creates this divide like we're in the middle of right now. And there's this careless, reckless sort of abandon to how workers are impacted by much of the policy and or, you know, the things in which these corporations are doing. Mm-hmm. And they're still not happy. In other words, corporate America is still yeah. not happy.
2: No,
0: like,
2: it's never enough.
0: It's never enough.
2: Never enough.
0: Which is why if you pay everybody enough to buy homes, buy cars,
2: yep.
0: buy the goods and services in the area, then it's all going to work itself out. You're right. right. Instead of you being a trillionaire, you will be a billionaire.
2: That's right.
0: Instead of you being a billionaire, you will be a millionaire. And maybe instead of you being a millionaire, you will live comfortably. But yet, more than half the population would live much better.
2: That's right.
0: That is worth the trade-off.
2: Mm-hmm. Totally. I mean, you're still going to be, like I always say, filthy rich, just not filthy, filthy, filthy rich. Like, come yeah. on. You're still going
0: to
2: be filthy
0: yeah,
2: rich.
0: Why do you
2: What's
0: be,
2: wrong with that?
0: That's a good one. Why yeah. why do you want to be filthy, filthy, filthy rich?
2: You don't need to be.
0: Just yeah. be filthy rich.
2: Yeah, just be filthy rich.
0: I
2: be
0: like
2: happy
0: that.
2: With that, right?
0: Be happy with
2: yeah.
0: being filthy
2: rich. We're going to let you be filthy rich. Come on.
0: You can't
2: We're not
0: be,
2: animals.
0: But you can't be filthy filthy.
2: That's right. We got to draw the line somewhere.
0: But you're right. They want to be filthy, filthy, filthy.
2: That's it. Mm-hmm. It's never enough. It's never enough. Yep.
0: Couldn't have said it better, Kathleen. Yep.
2: Mm-hmm. Thank you.
0: Perfect words. And we have got to convince workers to do like our Colton members are doing where,
2: yes.
0: and
2: yes.
0: other members are doing where they are willing to throw down That's and right. willing to fight and set the tone of militancy mm-hmm. and yep. withhold their work.
2: I agree.
0: And essentially tell the employer, if you don't match up in this space. And you know what I love about the Colton workers is they were reasonable too.
2: Right.
0: They're reasonable.
2: Right.
0: And I wouldn't have blamed them for wanting to go even further than they did, but they were reasonable. And 99.9% of the time, workers are reasonable even if the media or the confrontation is not depicting us
2: exactly.
0: as reasonable.
2: That's right.
0: This crap that happens that we get deemed unreasonable in these battles or these situations. Don't point at me. Are you claiming I'm unreasonable?
3: Did I say that?
0: This guy over here. Oh, I was on boy. A good one, man. I was moving through.
2: Yes.
0: It was going to be a good clip for Robert to use, and Mark had to mess
2: you're
0: it up.
2: You're still there, though. You're anyway, still there.
0: Like, our members, and members and workers in general are far more reasonable than they are unreasonable.
2: That's right.
0: In my opinion, corporate America is the one that's unreasonable. 1,000%. Now, we have got to figure out how on a massive scale to get this message and narrative to catch on more.
2: We do.
0: Obviously, we just got to do more of this, billboards, buses, all the different things that we're doing. And if more people are doing it, more of a narrative, more of a branding, it's going to be more acceptable. And we're going to make more of an impact. Anyway, couldn't agree with her more. It's good to see that it's in the news. And it's a great point. But corporate America being unsatiable in their approach to this has got, you know, they use the legal system to slow everything down. And the best way to fix all of it is just, let's just withhold our labor.
2: Yep. Mm-hmm. Yep.
1: Yeah.
0: Sit on our hands for a while.
2: That's right.
0: Till everybody goes, look, we got to get back to work because it's really getting messed up here.
1: Yeah.
0: And go, okay, well, what's a fair deal for us to both operate?
2: That's it.
0: We want you to be profitable.
2: Yeah.
0: And we want you to do well, but you know, it's can we afford to buy a house?
2: Right.
1: That's all we ask for.
2: Yeah. Put food on the table.
0: Healthcare provided.
2: Yeah. That's it.
0: Affordable health care, having health care provided by my employer, having a good retirement vehicle to where it's all fair.
1: I can get off equitable food stamps, you know.
0: Right.
2: Yep.
0: Right. Millions, hundreds of millions of families are in this space where they're working really hard and they're on some public subsity because of what we just
1: Amazon workers.
0: It's insane.
2: It goes back to what Hoffa used to always say, an honest day's pay for an honest day's work. That's all we're ever asking for.
0: And it looks like some Memphis workers have been able to, some sanitation workers in Memphis have been able to set the standard there, create a minimum wage of around $22 an hour. AFSCME 1733 has done a very good job. That looks like that contract will go into effect October 1st. Everybody will be at a minimum of $22 an hour, plus everybody will also receive a minimum of a 5% increase. So that means they could have been well above that. They're still going to get increases. But it's good to see that the union and the mayor's office have reached an agreement to provide livable wages for its workers. Absolutely. A quote here is, "This agreement shows what city workers can accomplish when they stand united, speak up, and don't give up," said Adrian Rogers, president of 1733. "Our members stood together because they know the value of the work they perform every day. We look forward to working with the city council to make sure those raises take effect October 1st.
2: Nice.
0: Union officials said they planned to have a rally at City Hall on Tuesday, but it was later canceled because of the agreement.
1: Yeah. And we kind of reported on this before. It was many shows ago, Randy, but you probably recall that these workers stepped out of their work for one day. Mm-hmm. And there was the whole streets were full of trash.
0: Just one day.
1: Mm-hmm.
0: Imagine the trash not getting picked up one day. Mm-hmm. Imagine stuff not being delivered for a day or two.
2: Right.
0: Imagine all the things that these hardworking people do every day that, you know, again, get taken for granted. So congratulations to those workers. Great job in Memphis. What's the next thing we got going on here?
1: So the next article was, it talks about that unions are the access to high quality public education. And here at Teamsters Local 1932, we represent San Bernardino Public Schools, right? Or San Bernardino County Schools. And so this article talks about the investment in public education has been one of the key reasons the United States became one of the richest countries in the world in the 20th century. Just think about that.
2: Right.
1: Putting billions of dollars ended up producing great students who are going to go to college, get a good job after, contribute to the, you know, to the tax economy. And it also talks about the positive effects that this created, obviously more jobs, a more informed society. Unions also played a key role by advocating for public spending in education. So I thought it was a pretty cool article to talk about, especially because our business agent, Susan, does a great job in that space, in the education space, and, you know, building relationships with school board members, CTE programs, our training center. It's really cool to see.
2: Very cool. Wow.
0: Angelina She's being relentless over here.
1: Oh, wow.
0: She called you a couple names.
2: Uh-oh. Wow.
0: I'm just kidding. I'm just kidding. Like, did you see the look on his face? That was great. Like, what? She said, hey, I can come on the show. Fine. Let me just go on your guys' show.
2: Right? Oh.
0: Yeah, pretty funny. Yeah.
2: That'd be awesome. Absolutely.
0: Like I said, get with Robert. I'm not trying to use Robert as a block here, but Robert, you're making us look bad here. She's being persistent. We also have a shout out here from Bobby Roy, SEIU Local 1000 Chief Negotiator. Thank you for all the solidarity. I've been listening to y'all since I met Robert at the LA Fed convention in San Diego. So thanks, Bobby. Appreciate you listening in live. Mm-hmm. Appreciate you tuning in. And man, boy, we had fun last week.
2: That was a lot
0: of fun. Having everybody go down to the 1000 picket line.
1: Oh, yep. That was fun.
0: Yep. And pretty cool clips coming off the bus and literally having a completely full bus. That was good stuff.
1: Some described it as like a shot of adrenaline in those members' arms. Like, they were both public sector unions who deserve to stand with each other.
2: That's right.
1: Karen May was very, very appreciative of that. And I think, you know, it's horrible what's going on with them, but we hope they can find something soon.
0: Yeah, they got to dig in and fight. And maybe some point it's about withholding your labor.
2: That's right.
0: You know, philosophically, some people disagree with me on this. And, you know, I'm not telling the workers they got to do something different.
1: At one point, we have to draw the line.
0: You got to draw the line. The AFGE, you know, E stuff with, you know, not just AFGE, but all federal workers that lost their collective bargaining rights. Just, if you take my collective bargaining rights, then my right to strike.
2: Yep.
0: See ya.
2: Yep.
1: Yeah. What is there more to lose?
0: Right.
2: I mean, yep.
0: Let's draw the line now.
2: Yeah. Absolutely.
0: Let's hold together and get done what we need to get done, whether it's at the state or at the city or it's at the federal level. Mm-hmm. Anyway.
1: Yeah, that was my issue. Just one last point on the millions say that they would join a union if they could, is because they're all saying, oh, if U.S. labor law was different. Well, my issue is like, yes, I think it should be different. I think it should be better, right? But
0: we have the ability to do it now.
1: Right.
0: And we just have to be more militant about it because the law just isn't friendly to us. Mm-hmm.
2: Right.
1: Yeah.
2: That's right.
0: Because we've sat back a little too comfortable and allowed corporate America to – you know,
2: Sally Payne used to say it all the time in classes that the NLRB is just useless.
0: Yep.
2: And we've got to start doing it ourselves.
0: Oh, yeah. Well.
1: Yeah. Some people refer to the NLRB as the United Nations.
2: Yeah.
1: I'm such a geek when it comes to that stuff. But like the United Nations is obviously the governing body for world politics. But they don't really do anything besides, statements and stuff. So.
2: Yep.
0: So this next thing in the news, I happen to be a little familiar with.
2: Oh, right? Yeah. You know. Good stuff.
1: Take this one on, Randy.
0: Yeah.
2: Take it on.
0: The New Jersey Attorney General, Jennifer Davenport, announced on Tuesday. Now, I was on a show with the previous – I forget whose show I was on, Robert, with the previous
1: – Attorney General.
0: Attorney General from New Jersey while they were investigating this.
1: Mm-hmm.
0: Remember?
1: Yeah. So you did a podcast.
0: We did a podcast.
1: That was last December.
0: Do you remember whose podcast we were on?
1: It was the former labor secretary under Biden. Let me look at it really quick.
0: That's okay. You don't need to do it. Anyway, my point is that New Jersey's been working on this for a while, and now they have announced that they are suing Amazon on antitrust grounds, alleging the online retailer abuses the power of – no, just have them sit right there. Amazon is abusing their power and exerting too much influence over the third-party delivery contractors to suppress competition. Now, so not only is this happening in New Jersey, but I'll tell you what, in the New Jersey, New York, Pennsylvania area, Philadelphia, there's this trifecta happening where workers and elected officials are really, really pressing the space and creating alliances with elected officials, because not only has New Jersey just taken this position on the antitrust, but New York has Delivery Protection Act in process right now to be voted on by that council to pass legislation that deals with that exact subject and preventing companies, corporations like Amazon from abusing the system so rapidly that, you know, that workers just get completely exploited. And so, you know, Amazon, I got this was in Politico. It says just I think today, Amazon's boxed in. The New York City Democrats and unions trying to rein in Amazon, and a constellation of companies that move its packages just got a hand, helping hand from New Jersey. The Garden State, they were referred to the federal antitrust lawsuit against Amazon on Tuesday, alleging the company created an illegal monopoly over delivery workers and uses anti-competitive tactics to crush any prospect of unionization. The lawsuit targets Amazon's delivery service partner system. Amazon helps to get these partner companies started. The workers drive Amazon-branded vehicles, wear Amazon-branded clothes, and sometimes depend entirely on Amazon for package delivery. The lawsuit said that the arrangement is resulting in lower wages and worse working conditions and causing pervasive harm to everyday workers in New Jersey and likely across the country who provide the delivery service to Amazon demands. The same system is being targeted by Queens Council member Tiffany Caban's Delivery Protection Act, which would require Amazon to obtain special licenses for local warehouses and directly employ warehouse workers and delivery workers, a change that could make delivery drivers easier to unionize. She said she was glad to see the New Jersey legal action. They see what we see, Amazon violating labor law and safety laws left and right by using subcontractors, all while Jeff Bezos pockets billions of dollars and makes workers and our streets less safe, Caban said in a statement. And then gets on rockets and flies. Around the moon or something. Yeah. Opponents of the legislation have suggested delivery companies could relocate outside of the city if the act passes. No, actually, it couldn't because it refers. You're right. You could relocate. So your answer is to not do what's responsible. It's to relocate. I always love this. Well, we're going to leave California.
2: Yeah.
0: Or we're going to leave. If you set this rule, we're going to leave. Well, leave.
2: Yep.
0: Because what this law actually does is if you deliver in New York, you can't just go outside the edges and then go on the inside and deliver. You still have to deliver your packages.
2: Right.
0: It doesn't say where you're located. It says if you're delivering within the city limits. So the city, these elected officials are taking control of that space, saying if you're going to work in this space, you have to do the right thing by the workers.
2: Right.
0: Enough's enough. Every city in America can pass legislation like this to take care of working people. And we need to not only recognize that, we need to prop this up, and we need to be more beneficial to those that are in this space. Need to give more recognition for those that are in this space. And so I think it's important that we flag these two things happening at the same time.
2: Yeah.
0: It's kind of no coincidence they're happening at the same time, but hey,
2: wonderful!
0: You know, it's awesome.
2: It's so awesome,
0: and it's awesome to see these elected officials taking the responsibility and helping these workers occupy the space in the right way.
2: Very proud of that state attorney general. That's awesome.
0: Awesome, and it's awesome that it went from one attorney general to the next, and next one picked it up.
2: Carried over. Yep, because it's a no-brainer. Common sense.
0: What were you going to say, Robert?
4: The podcast you went on was with Seth Harris.
0: Yeah, he was a previous one.
4: Labor secretary under Biden.
2: Oh, okay.
4: He has a podcast now called Power at Work.
2: Oh, good.
4: But Randy did a podcast with Matthew Plinken, who was a former New Jersey Attorney General.
2: Oh, yep. Okay.
4: It was a really wonderful. Good podcast. We'll put the link out later.
2: Yeah, put that link out there.
0: And the last thing in the news, I just want to take a couple minutes to talk about the Colton ratification last night. Unanimous. And the fact that the Colton members were able to make improvements in a lot of areas, that not only their wages, their health care, when it comes to time off, there were a number of areas that they prioritized and were able to get victories in. And it just a testament to workers coming together. And then also workers outside of Colton being supportive.
2: Right.
0: And then the workers inside of Colton being diligent enough and militant enough to want to stick to it. Again, you got to congratulate Carlos, the stewards, and the bargaining team at keeping everybody on the same page and message all in unison, and then other parts of the apparatus of the organization stepping in and making sure it's all working in the same direction. So great job. Congratulations to that group once again. there in Colton. Did you want to say something?
2: Yeah, if I'm not mistaken, weren't they the first group also when we first affiliated and became Teamsters, the City of Colton workers were the first ones that really went to city council meetings and started speaking up.
0: They were the first active group.
2: They were. Yes. Kimberly Sinclair was one of them. And I still have her photo in my office of her up there speaking at the podium. And I just have always been in awe of that group because they've always been the trendsetters. They've always been the ones out there just willing to get it done, roll up their sleeves. So, yeah, it's... Since we were Teamsters, they've been the...
0: I got Nadal Rafidi commenting on here. Love the show. Worker power will make changes in our society. 100% right. True.
2: Absolutely.
0: A shout out to James Herrera, shop steward for the Colton Teamsters. I'm extremely proud of you. You've truly proven yourself as a strong leader. Never lost sight of what mattered most. Again, yeah, great.
2: Good
0: awesome.
2: Stuff.
0: Yeah, good stuff. Love to see all these this cool posts on the
2: yeah.
0: live interaction there. So we got James Bites back here on the show, and he's going to give us a quick rendition of where he's recently visited. I'm assuming you're still eating your way through the Inland Empire.
5: I'm trying to right now. it's a daunting task, but this time we're doing a little something different. I wanted to answer some questions that people have been asking me, like, out of the places that I've gone to before, what do I like and which ones I frequent the most? Mm. So Mark told me I've been doing this for a year already, a little over a year.
0: Could be, yeah.
5: So what we want.
0: Time flies
5: when you're eating a lot,
0: right?
5: So we want to revisit some of the places that I've hit before and re-highlight them and let people know they're still available. So great deal. And so essentially we did my top five places that I still visit on a regular basis. In no particular order. This is like not my 1 through 5. These are the top five places that I keep on going. And right now, because it's summer, is Brewster's Ice Cream. They're located in Rancho Cucamonga. They give us 10% off. Also, I believe they're still doing Bring Your Own Banana on Thursday. Get 50% off a banana split.
0: Didn't we had that guy on the show, right? From
5: Brewster's? Yeah.
0: Yep.
5: I believe it was probably last summer you guys had them here. And I believe, if I remember correctly, their milk comes from Wisconsin.
2: Oh, wow.
0: Yes. No.
5: Was it Wisconsin?
0: Pennsylvania.
5: And we discussed on how, like, it made a big difference. At least I believe that it made. It was really creamy ice cream. Mm-hmm. So it was really, really good. They change up their flavors on the regular. Plus, you also have the regular.
0: The cows are creamier in Pennsylvania.
5: I think they're less stressed.
0: Could be.
5: Because I
0: don't know what the science behind it. I'm just talking smack. So
5: well, it's a possibility. It could be less stressed.
0: There is something said to it because certain parts of the country do have better dairy products.
5: Mm-hmm. Could also be their feet. I don't know. It was really good.
0: I have no idea what it is. I'm sure somebody could clarify. Just don't ask ChatGPT, please.
2: Yeah.
0: I'm tired. I'm getting to a point where I'm kind of tired of ChatGPT answering everything.
2: It's wrong.
0: A lot of times it's very inaccurate.
2: It's very inaccurate.
5: Yep. Yeah, and
0: don't we had somebody reply either. To a grievance the other day, like this crazy, like,
2: oh Lord,
0: 5,000-page thing on you need to do this. And you need
2: everybody's
0: to do that.
2: A lawyer like, now.
0: What's your what's the grievance? ChatGPT's not telling me what the grievance, what the violation is to the actual contract. Anyway,
3: that's weird. So I heard about that.
6: So this is from the Dairy Farmers Association.
0: So we got a report on this. Is this ChatGPT?
6: No.
0: Good. Thank you.
6: Manny taught me on Google really quick the AI review thing, and that's what I always look at first. But
2: right, but you can
6: see
2: skip
6: the AI
2: it.
6: Review, so
2: good.
0: That's
2: good
0: correct.
5: Awesome.
6: According to the Dairy Farmers of Wisconsin,
0: Dairy Farmers of Wisconsin
6: are better from where they're from because one, the cooler weather.
0: I was going to say, is it the cooler weather? Okay.
6: Cooler weather, yep. We have stable crop seasons.
0: Stable crop seasons.
6: And
0: okay, that's
6: water.
0: And clean. Oh, the water they're drinking.
6: So
0: that makes sense.
6: Yeah.
0: The processing.
2: That makes a lot of sense.
0: Okay. Cooler weather, the stable
6: crops
0: and
5: cleaner water.
0: And the cleaner water is why the milk tastes better from certain parts of the country. It makes total sense to me.
5: Has to be.
0: Of course, Dairy Farmers America, that's their rendition of
2: it.
0: I wonder if a scientist would agree with that.
2: Makes a lot of sense.
0: Because the Dairy Farmers of America is the corporate interest and spokespeople for the dairy farmers. I'm not saying they're wrong. But you got to look at them with one eye.
2: Yeah.
5: That's got to be it, though. I mean,
0: it could be. It sounds reasonable because it's true. It does taste better. Anyway, we only got like 4 minutes, so what are we going to get into here?
5: My next stop that I go to frequently is Three Iron Brewery in Colton to give us 10% off. We've been there a couple times. Really decent pizza that they have there on certain nights. Also, I really
0: Robert,
5: do like...
0: thanks for looking that up. I appreciate that. Anyway, sorry.
5: I really do like their coffee-infused beer. I really did enjoy it.
0: Man, I am having a hard time with that one.
5: It's
0: with pizza?
5: I have no idea. Pizza. The pizza's pretty good.
2: Yeah.
0: We can hear you guys.
2: The pizza's really good.
5: Yeah. Well, last time we were there, or the Teamsters were there, we bought them all out.
2: Yeah. Yeah, and that was quick.
5: Yeah, yeah.
2: That was really quick. Yeah, yeah. I felt so bad. Everyone else coming in looking for
5: pizza.
2: Coming
5: in for pizza.
2: Like, oh.
5: We're all done.
2: Yeah.
5: But their beers are really good. They have some seltzers, good beer. Give them, check them out. They also do Teamster Thursdays. I think the third Thursday of the month. They always wind up giving us a bit of a discount.
3: First and third Thursday
5: of the month. So show them your Teamster card, get 10% off plus an additional percentage on the first Thursday and the third Thursday of the month. Also, I frequent Namaste Indian Cafe.
2: Really good.
5: Oh my God, it's so good.
2: Yeah, it is.
5: It's the only Indian restaurant that we have on the Team Trip Advantage right now.
0: On the TA program? Oh.
5: Oh my God, it's so good.
2: Yep.
5: Like, their buttered chicken is really good. The chicken tikka masala is really good. The naan bread, garlic naan bread.
0: Do we have any Thai restaurants?
5: We do.
0: We do?
3: Our Thai in Loma Linda?
0: Mm.
5: That one's pretty good. I went there last time. But, yeah.
0: Yeah, I know. I've been to Our Thai, yeah.
5: Namaste was really good. Yeah. And they give you, we get a 15% discount on there. And I think it's $15 for a 3-item plate and a drink.
2: Yeah, it's a lot of food.
5: And then on top of that, you get your 15% off. So it's a really, really good deal. Check them out. I go freaking them as often as I can because it's so good.
2: Yeah, they're so good.
5: Pepitos? What happened?
0: Pepitos? Did you go to Pepitos
5: yet? I just heard of them last show.
2: Oh, okay. Gotta get out.
0: That was
2: there.
0: A week ago.
2: Yeah. Get on it. Get on
0: plenty
2: it.
0: Plenty of time.
3: What have you been doing?
2: We're going to take him on union leave.
5: Working. Working.
0: I'm sorry, employer. He's got to be out
2: for
0: food.
2: We've got some
0: food.
2: Important business.
0: He's got to go. He's got to go eat at all these places for like a month.
5: Hey, if you guys are willing to pull me, I'm willing to go. But we'll see.
2: Take one for the team.
3: 2-minute warning.
5: Also, Cornerstorm Barbecue. Love that place, good barbecue, and they are growing like crazy. They started off in Banning, and now they're in Redlands, Ukiah. They have a couple different
0: Beaumont.
5: They have different locations all over the place. We get a 15% discount.
0: I've yet to have one of their breakfast burritos yet, but I hear their breakfast burritos are amazing.
5: Haven't had one either. Yeah. No cheese.
0: Yeah, we've had that conversation a few times.
3: Don't start with no cheese.
0: I don't understand how you don't have cheese in a breakfast burrito. But hey, okay, whatever.
5: So we get 15% off catering there, and we also get 10% off our just regular food out there. You're just going to order some plate of food, 10% off, 15% off catering.
0: I did a birthday party with them once, and it was off the charts. Off the charts.
2: Nice. Nice.
0: We did ribs, brisket. Yeah, ribs, brisket. Chicken, and... every bit of it, I mean, just got smashed on. Everybody was like, yeah, it was really, really good.
5: The jalapeno and cheddar sausage that they have is pretty good, too.
0: Mm. All right, what else you got?
5: Last, Johnny Russo's.
0: Oh, yeah. Mm-hmm.
5: Can't forget about them. They're really great. You get 10% off. I've gone there a couple times. One time, I even, one of the servers brought our food. It was a calzone. We opened it up. She's like, it's not up to our standards. Took it back. I didn't complain about it. She saw that it wasn't up to their standards, took it back, took care of it, and brought it right back out to us.
2: Nice. Wow.
5: So they really, really take care of their customers very, very well.
0: And everybody's been reminding Johnny since we've been in there that the Teamster Advantage program is alive and well, and a lot of customers do go in there because of it.
2: That's great.
0: It's been great.
5: Yeah, I know. I go there.
0: Because no one was saying it. They were just going there, but nobody was saying anything, and now everybody says something, so it's kind of
5: funny. So the lasagna's great. The big ZD is great.
0: Got 10 seconds. You got anything else you want to finish?
5: That's all I got.
0: That's all. Thanks for coming on. James Bites back. James Martinez. Thanks for killing it out there and eating your way single-handedly through the Inland Empire.
5: This is
0: the Worker Power Hour with Randy Corgan on the Teamsters 1932 Broadcast Network. Mark, take it away. See you guys at the other side of the aisle.
7: NBC News Radio, I'm Scott Carr. The jury in the Lindsey Clancy triple murder trial will return to deliberate tomorrow. The judge dismissed the jury after an eventful day that saw the judge clarify to the jury at their request the definition of reasonable doubt. Afterward, Clancy's lawyer claimed the issue surrounded a single juror and pushed the judge to have the juror dismissed, but the judge refused.
8: Federal charges are now being filed against an ICE agent accused of lying about events leading up to the shooting of a Venezuelan immigrant in the leg. Charges against Christian Castro are not yet publicly available, but CNN reports he's facing several counts of making false statements. It marks the first time the Department of Justice has charged an ICE officer for conduct on duty, as immigration operations have been conducted nationwide. Parts of New York City will be lit up in bright pink tonight as New York State's one of several lowering flags to half-staff and honoring feminist movement icon Gloria Steinem, who passed away Wednesday. Liz Warner's in New York.
9: 16 landmarks throughout the state will be taking part in the tribute. Governor Hochul made the announcement. She said Steinem was a quintessential New Yorker who broke down barriers and changed what was possible for women everywhere. The tribute will return again throughout the state on the day of Steinem's funeral. In New York, I'm Liz Warner.
8: Roads across the country are starting to fill with Americans heading to their Labor Day holiday weekend destinations. The analytics company INRIX says this evening and tomorrow are expected to be the busiest times on the road. And airports will be extremely busy, with the TSA expecting to screen more than 17 million people between today and Wednesday. Forecasters are now warning part of Hawaii is in the prediction cone of a massive Category 4 Hurricane Lowell. The National Hurricane Center is warning people there Lowell could still be a major hurricane as it makes its approach early next week. And they say a direct landfall is possible. 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
1: Here's what we're talking about this week. Let's talk about the ramifications of the tax bill on Medicare and Medicaid.
21: Well, I think, you know, we're seeing some things unfold right now in terms of Medicaid, and we can talk more about that as well. But I think some of the things that are coming in the relatively short future are big cuts to Medicare and big cuts to all of the social safety net in this country. A concern about Medicare is that the budget, the way it will have to be set to meet this ridiculous tax cut that

0: very vigilant about saying Medicare needs to be not cut at all. In fact, there are other cuts that are of concern under Medicare, the limiting of how much physical therapy that patients are entitled to have, how many sessions they're entitled to have. This is ridiculous stuff. That should not be determined. Talk about the government getting involved in our health care. You know, the folks who argue for a market-based health care system seem to do so on the basis of you don't want the government doing your health care for you. And yet, if you're determining that a certain number of physical therapy will not be covered for seniors and the disabled, what if someone had a serious accident in early December and they're supposed to be continuing physical therapy? This is not okay.
1: And what about the individual mandate? So the tax law killed that. What's the impact of that going to be?
0: Well, the obvious impact of that is to drive premium costs up for everyone else, in part because there will be a certain number of people who say, hey, if I'm not required and I'm not penalized for not purchasing insurance, I'm not gonna. Usually the young and the healthy who feel like they don't need insurance, right, or that certain group of people who make a little too much to qualify for Medicaid, but don't make enough to afford the premium that's being offered to them, may opt to go without.
1: 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You can find more information about these topics at nursetalksite.com or nationalnursesunited.org.
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3: Years ago, when I announced that I was leaving my job as editor of the Texas Observer to run for political office, I had to admit that going into politics is the only downward career move one can take from journalism. But being both a journalist and a politician does hone one's ability to detect the smell of BS. And we Americans are presently getting a noxious blast of that stench from our warmongering Department of Defense. The vast trillion-dollar Pentagon is the ultimate Big Brother bureaucracy, literally empowered to compel thousands of Americans to die in foolish military misadventures cooked up by political partisans and profiteering corporate contractors. That's why it's so alarming that Trump's Project 2025 autocrats are now rushing to slam an iron door of censorship on reporters trying to inform us commoners about the militaristic schemes and corporate fraud that comes from inside this government fortress. In the name of defending freedom, Trump's palace guards are banning media outlets that displease His Royal Highness. Also, Pretty Boy Pete, Trump's made-for-TV Pentagon honcho, has even decreed that reporters must be tightly monitored by military escorts while doing interviews, reviewing documents, and otherwise exercising the essential constitutional rights of our nation's free press. The good news is that rather than kowtowing to the autocrats, dozens of media organizations have told Pete to stuff it, choosing to do old-school outsider digging into this insider war machine. This is Jim Hightower saying, meanwhile, the Project 2025 authoritarians hail their clampdown on free press rights by touting their, quote, fresh relationship with what they call their new Pentagon press corps. Right, it's their partisan press corps, not ours. Howdy-ho, folks, and thanks for tuning in to my Hightower Radio Commentaries. And guess what? There's even more Hightower waiting for you online. 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

0: day here in Portland. It's freezing. Oh, my. Gloria Steinem passed away today at 92. She's been on this program a couple of times. Most recently, I think it was around 5 years ago or thereabouts, maybe a little longer. We did an hour-long interview with her on our Conversations with Great Minds series. She will be missed. She's an extraordinary woman. You know, who literally changed the face of, I would say, more than just America, of the world. Today in our program, what would Trump be doing differently if Putin were giving the orders? Also, Trump lies that Medicare for All would cost the entire budget of the whole country. Let's talk about that. And Trump threatens to starve poor kids if states won't help him out with mass deportations. In the second hour of our program, Phil Itner is going to drop by live from Kiev, Ukraine, with an update. And our buddy Wayne Allen Root, the conservative who used to come on this program and debate me all the time, he says he's pretty sure that Trump is going to declare an emergency and shut down the elections. We'll get into that. And also, Republican hypocrisy alert. Trump is throwing taxpayer cash at a bowling alley after Obama was denied the right to do that, privilege or whatever. We'll get to that in the second hour. In the third hour of our program, Joe Cirincione is going to drop by talking about Trump's illegal, unauthorized, unnecessary war. He's arguing, Joe is a national security expert, and he's arguing that this is the worst strategic defeat in American history, which is pretty mind-boggling when you think of Vietnam and Afghanistan and Iraq and everything else. Oh, and also there's a new Trump scam. Trump is selling $1 coins with his face on them for $1.54. Oh, man. Anyway, in the Hartman Report today, my daily take, HartmanReport.com, I'm asking the question, what would Trump be doing differently if Putin were giving the orders? And I really can't come up with anything other than, you know, apparently we're still providing some targeting intelligence to Ukraine, but we're certainly not giving them weapons or defensive stuff. I opened the article by talking about how one of the most obscene segments ever aired on Fox so-called News was yesterday, where Scott Bessent, our billionaire, low IQ Treasury Secretary, the guy who proves that being rich doesn't mean you're smart, said that Americans are suffering from inflation and it's all Ukraine's fault for striking Russia, for hitting Russian energy assets. Is this stupidity? I mean, you know, I'll give you that with regard to Bessent. Is it hypocrisy? Well, of course, he's a Republican. Is he owned by Putin? I don't know if Bessent is owned by Putin. I certainly believe that Trump is owned by Putin. I mean, you know, what do you think is going on here? That same morning, just yesterday morning, the Financial Times revealed that for the past 3 years, Russia has been helping Iran build a missile, a supersonic missile, a ballistic missile that can take out our aircraft carriers, a ship-killing missile. Just as, you know, for 3 years, Russia's been working with Iran on this. Apparently, they don't have it done yet because they haven't taken out our ship there at the Strait of Hormuz. Or maybe they're just holding back. But, you know, Europe's policy chief told the world that Russia gave Iran the satellite intelligence that they needed to kill 18 Americans and put hundreds more in the hospital and destroy billions of dollars worth of American assets in the Middle East. That was that same morning. This was all yesterday morning, all in about a four-hour period. And even in the face of all this, that Russia is helping Iran kill American soldiers, or sailors in this case, and Marines, even in the face of that, when Marco Rubio was asked about this, he just waved it off. He said, Putin's got his own set of problems. You know, if Putin is giving Iran the information they need to kill American soldiers, shouldn't there be some consequences? No, of course not. Are you seeing the same pattern I am? I mean, just before lunch yesterday, our Treasury Secretary was scolding Ukraine for fighting back. Our Secretary of State shrugs his shoulder about Iran and Russia working together to kill Americans, and Trump issues a new threat against Canada. I mean, if Putin had sat down Trump and Hegseth and Kennedy and Bessent and Rubio and Stephen Miller in a room and said, do whatever you can to hurt and weaken the United States. What am I missing here? What else would they be doing? As far as I can tell, nothing. It looks to me like everything they are doing is working toward that goal. I mean, our Patriot interceptor inventory has gone from 2,300 down to around 800. That's a 65% drop. Our THAAD inventory has, we've lost four-fifths of our entire THAAD inventory. And Russia knows that the Patriots are the only thing that is going to stop them from blowing up Kiev. I mean, it's just wild. Just last week, a humiliated South Korean President Lee had to go on television in South Korea to admit to his country that he couldn't stop Trump from removing THAAD and Patriot batteries from South Korea. At the same time, the Kim Jong-un is testing nuclear weapons ballistic missiles that are capable of delivering nuclear weapons to Los Angeles and San Francisco. And while that's happening, Whiskey Pete is hollowing out the Pentagon. There is literally no Senate-confirmed civilian or military leadership for the United States Army, the largest fighting force in our country, one of the largest in the world. No Senate-confirmed leadership. And morale has just collapsed, just like Putin would want. As Pete just recently blocked six more officers. Oh, my God, they're black, they're female. He's forcing polygraphs. He's installed white male MAGA-only officers in senior slots. I mean, just consider the stuff that they've done. Trump is ordering the aircraft carrier that is in construction right now to take an extra couple of years to get built because he wants them to go back to steam catapults to throw the jets off the decks. He wants to make a drone carrying ship harder to build. It's now not going to be available till 2034. His bombing boats in the Caribbean, extrajudicial killings, murder in other words. Our national debt is hitting $40 trillion because of tax breaks by Trump, Reagan, and Bush. And now Trump wants to do another one. Interest on that debt is even bigger than our defense spending, over $1 trillion a year, money that could have given us for the last 45 years free health care and free college. He's handing roughly $1 trillion in tax cuts to the top 1% while cutting Medicaid by the same amount. He cuts SNAP so hard that 1 million American children are going to lose food benefits. He's refusing to raise the minimum wage or make it easier to join a union. He's cutting the CDC's parasite surveillance staff and stop surveillance for cyclospora, driving inspections of foreign food facilities to historic lows, cutting the childhood vaccine schedule from 17 down to 11 diseases while discouraging Americans from getting any vaccines. He's refusing to enforce our antitrust laws. He fired the head of the Bureau of Labor Statistics, so now we get these meaningless numbers every month that always have to be corrected 2 months after the fact. He's attacking our closest allies and trading partners, Mexico and Canada, with punitive tariffs. He's withholding $1.7 billion from the National Institutes of Health, canceled 2,200 grants for scientists to come up with cures for diseases and ways to fight cancer, make America sick again. He moved 150 programs out of the Education Department to destroy our kids' chances for a better future. He killed off the Voice of America while Russia and China are now stepping into that vacuum. He defunded the Corporation for Public Broadcasting. He's weaponizing the DOJ against Trump's personal enemies, threatening the broadcast licenses of networks that offend him. I mean, I could go on. The list, I mean, I've just read half the list. I don't get it. What would Trump be doing differently if Putin had said, please destroy America for me? Or is that exactly what's going on? What do you think? I'm completely at a loss. It so appears that these guys are just hell-bent on destroying our country. And that it appears that they're doing it on behalf of Vladimir Putin. Why? Stick around.
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0: 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Tom.tv. Hey friends, Tom Hartman here to tell you about my brand new book. It's called The Tom Hartman Reader. Tom Hartman Reader is unlike any of my other books. It's a collection of my best and most revealing writings that I think you need to know. Tom Hartman Reader covers everything from my fierce commitment to Jeffersonian democracy to my steadfast opposition to the corporatization of America. Also, it more clearly identifies the root cause of so many of our social and environmental ills. The Tom Hartman Reader will give you essential information and explore solutions to questions like, how do we keep our schools from treating children like assembly line products? Why is it that attention deficit disorder is not an affliction? Or what cloudy Germany can teach us about solar energy? And much, much more. Not only will you gain vital substance on a wide range of topics in the book, but the Tom Hartman Reader will inspire you to action. It's time to educate ourselves on the world around us, why it got this way, and the corrective actions we all need to take. 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Makes a great gift, too. Inspiration, insight, and action. The Tom Hartman Reader. Hey, friends. Tom Hartman here to tell you about my brand new book. It's called The Tom Hartman Reader. Tom Hartman Reader is unlike any of my other books. It's a collection of my best and most revealing writings that I think you need to know. Tom Hartman Reader covers everything from my fierce commitment to Jeffersonian democracy to my steadfast opposition to the corporatization of America. Also, it more clearly identifies the root cause of so many of our social and environmental ills. The Tom Hartman Reader will give you essential information and explore solutions to questions like, how do we keep our schools from treating children like assembly line products? Why is it that attention deficit disorder is not an affliction? Or what cloudy Germany can teach us about solar energy? And much, much more. Not only will you gain vital substance on a wide range of topics in the book, but the Tom Hartman Reader will inspire you to action. It's time to educate ourselves on the world around us, why it got this way, and the corrective actions we all need to take. 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Inspiration, insight, and action. 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

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Hey, if you're a homeowner in America, you need to listen to this. The FBI has been warning about a type of real estate fraud on the rise called title theft, and your equity is their target. 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

0: past the hour.
1: What would be different? I mean, you know, if Putin said to Trump, please destroy America for me. I mean, the last time around, we had a million dead Americans, you know, almost twice as many as most other countries on a per capita basis. We had the highest or the second highest death rate in the world because Trump, after, you know, starting in April of 2020, started refusing to follow Anthony Fauci's advice. And that's, of course, why they're all, you know, trying to rag on Fauci, you know, with Rand Paul with his weird, you know, hysterical obsessions. Meanwhile, Trump yesterday, or this was yesterday, my apologies, came out and during an Oval Office event and said, Medicare for all would cost more than the entire federal budget, which is a lie. I mean, it's pretty wild. He says, it doesn't work, and it will cost the entire budget of the whole country and send taxes into the stratosphere. Nancy Altman, who is the president of Social Security Works, you know, Alex Lawson's outfit, said Trump is once again revealing that he lies about health care or is totally ignorant of it. Our total federal outlays were $7 trillion last year. And we spent around $5.7 trillion last year on health care. If we had Medicare for all, we would have spent $1 trillion less. We would have saved $1 trillion. But, you know, $1 trillion in profits going to the health insurance companies and the, you know, the fat cats. This is what Yale University put a bunch of researchers on this. They did a deep dive into Medicare for all, and this is what they concluded. This is a quote. A universal health care system in the U.S. would not require the country to spend more on health care. It would require it to spend less. Our results indicate that the existing budget is more than sufficient to cover everyone at a lower cost. We would also save 114,000 lives across the United States every year, on top of saving another 51,000 people who are going to die next year because of Trump's Medicare cuts that go into effect in either December or January, right after the election. Millions of Americans are going to get kicked off Medicare. And Yale is projecting that that will cause another 51,000 American deaths. Meanwhile, the Office of Legal Counsel for the Department of Justice just issued an opinion saying that any state that refuses to cooperate with ICE by having their schools, by having their hospitals, by having their police departments, by having any state agency that has any inkling that there might be an illegal alien, their words, anywhere around, if they don't turn them into DHS immediately, the whole state loses its financing for TANF, you know, the Assistance to Needy Families. This is for the poorest of the poor, of American citizens. Undocumented aliens are not eligible for TANF, or however you say it, or also SSI. Social Security benefits. They're going to cut Social Security SSI benefits to any state that refuses to go along with ICE. I mean, this is getting wild. This is like, you know, buy this magazine or we'll shoot this dog. I mean, this is, you know, help us round up brown people or we will hurt the children in your state. That's what Trump is saying. That's what Trump and Miller are saying right now. And the DOJ just issued this. And of course, you know, there's going to be a lawsuit and all that kind of stuff. But just wild stuff. These people will go to any length, it seems, to make America white again. I mean, that's clearly their entire agenda here. And to do it with as much pain and brutality as they possibly can, because they're just gleeful about it. So what say you? I'll pick up your calls after the break.
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5: Hey, Tom Harbin here. In my new book, Threshold, The Crisis of Western Culture, I'm looking at the deteriorating state of our planet, where the dynamics of environmental, economic, and population change are boiling over the limits within which society can function. I'll be busting the myths and ideologies of religious fundamentalism, capitalism run amok, male domination and hierarchy, and militarism that are draining our world of its natural and human resources and engendering the suffering of millions for the benefit of a few. Threshold examines cultures that have thrived from the mother city of Corral, Peru to modern Denmark, and targets 5 areas of policy, national, religious, economic, corporate, and environmental, for specific and immediate reform. Radical in scope and boldness, but simple in its common sense logic, my book Threshold illustrates the mistakes we have made as a culture, as a country, and as individuals, and provides the inspiration and motivation that you're looking for to build a better, more sustainable world for all. It's available in fine bookstores everywhere. Threshold. 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

0: 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Welcome back. 35 minutes past the hour. So what's on your mind today? Russ in Hickory Hill, Illinois. Hey, Russ, what's up?
1: Thanks for taking my call. You know, Tom, I listened to your intro, and that's kind of what I call about. You got to wonder from outside, how much longer can this party withstand at the Republican? They've got to collapse. Last night I was watching Johnson, the guy running in Maine. They had Susan Collins on. Oh, I regret putting Kavanaugh on. Mm. Oh, Tillis, we got to get rid of this guy. Their votes were the ones that put him in there, Tom. Mm. Oh, now Mike Johnson. 92 voting places in Texas. Oh, we're going to expand. We're going to win. Yeah, and you know what their new bill is, Tom, you left out?
0: Mm.
1: Huh? 92? It's give huge tax breaks to these data centers and make the people when they put them in pick up the tab. Right. But you know what? That's not to forget next week. You didn't bring up the biggest money grabber next week for Trump. $25,001.55 a mile when they had that convention for Trump next Tuesday. No, Wednesday, Thursday, the day before our anniversary of 9/11.
0: Yeah.
1: This party, Tom, has no...
0: It's also
1: no bottom.
0: Their little party down in Texas is also going to happen on the first 2 days of the NFL season. I mean, you know, it's
1: not only that, Tom, they have no pride.
0: No.
1: I mean, Trump, I ain't going. I got it. You watch. They'll all show up. You know, Tom, they're all the same. Like you said, he wants to run for president. That said, he's got rape charges against him, but they had to pay.
0: Yeah.
1: Like Malcolm Nance.
0: Yeah, Hegseth paid 50 grand to a woman to keep silent about.
1: I don't understand. I can't see how these guys, I ain't put in front of a firing squad what they did to this country. Trump, he's got to run to Russia.
0: Republicans love to vote for rapists, Russ. I mean, they put one in the White House.
1: Well, and that's what I'm saying.
0: So Pete Hegseth being accused of rape is not going to disqualify him from running for president as a Republican.
1: But let's put it this way, Tom. Me and you are the same age. In 10 years, when it's the 2036 election, how much of the white race is still going to be there voting for him? They kill the non-white race.
0: Well, this is what they're trying to do right now, is they're trying to get everybody who's not white out of the country and invite more white people in, specifically from South Africa. But no, I get it, Roz. I get it. And you nailed it well. Thank you very much. Jessica in Chicago. Hey, Jessica, what's on your mind today?
2: Hi, Tom. I have missed you and your brilliant callers, last one included. So I've been calling reps and senators, telling them it's not okay for our military to be purged by an incompetent idiot. I know we're living in a police state right now, but there's no way this country should be run by the drunken idiot and the orange idiot's military. Who they're putting in place. And we all see it happening. So when the drunk idiot Pete was questioned at hearings, both Senator Ossoff and Senator Kelly called him out for it, for the way he's running our military. Mm. Not by our rules, not by the American rules, the idiot Hegseth says our military is for no quarters and no mercy.
0: Right.
2: And Senator Kelly said that is against what our military law manual says.
0: Right.
2: And then the drunkard, the idiot defended himself and says, well, I have untied the hands of our fighters.
0: Yeah.
2: And he won't go back on his word. And he's asking for $330 billion for more munitions. I got a mouthful here.
0: Yeah.
2: And so,
0: it's because he pissed him away in Iran.
2: Exactly. So I've called our senators and congressmen. They like what I'm saying. And I've also said they need to write up an arrest warrant for the idiot because the IACHR has filed a formal human rights petition against the fisherman's family of the fisherman Eldrado Carraza Mendana. And I messed that up. But I really hope that comes to pay that for
0: family. What we've found is that at least some of those boats that they've been blowing up had absolutely nothing to do with drugs. They were fishermen or they were tourists or they were people just commuting from one island to another.
2: All war crimes, and especially the second strike, all war crimes. He has so many, over 100, he has so many war crimes against him.
0: Yeah.
2: And I just wanted to end it with, my husband was right. My friend is serving over in the Middle East, and I said she's coming back in December. Oh, I wasn't even going to tell who, put a pronoun to who. My friend was told they would be over there for 6 months.
0: Mm-hmm.
2: And now the idiot has said is extending deployment into 2027 for 9 months to a year.
0: Wow.
2: And Tom, I was able to text with them in the beginning, and I loved being able. They would send me texts, and they said, "Oh, you're having a heat wave," and I said, "Oh my God, what about you?" And they said, "I'm okay because it's dry heat." But when the bombing began in the very beginning, I text, be alert, be cautious, be careful, be wise like you are. And then I sign it, love. And my text just disappeared.
0: Hmm.
2: And so one time when I was talking to a senator, I said, you know, I text my friend in the military serving. And I said, can the military just stop a text? And he said, yes, they can just deny texts from going there. And then I thought about it a little bit, and I think it's because I realize it's probably not safe to text them when there's bombing going on, because then they can zero in on where they are.
0: All of your communications to anybody that you know who is in the military overseas are going through military servers, and so they can censor anything they want. And that's one of the provisions of joining the military, is that you give up your First Amendment.
2: Right.
0: You give up all your constitutional rights, essentially, when you sign that contract to join the military. So, Jessica, thanks for the report. That's fascinating stuff.
2: It's nice
0: to hear from you. Sure enough. Susan in Caldwell, Idaho. Hey, Susan, what's on your mind today?
3: I'm sorry if you've already talked about this, but it's the proposed land diversion out of Yosemite Park.
0: Oh, yeah, we mentioned that a couple days ago, but feel free to go there again. It's outrageous.
3: Well, not only that, but I'm thinking he's going to pull what he did at the Big Bend National Park for his wall. He'll have the Homeland Security declare some kind of emergency for rich people, you know, commuting time, and waive all the laws that protect these parks.
0: Yeah.
3: And
0: for
3: I don't
0: people
3: know
0: who don't know
3: possible.
0: What we're talking about, by the way, Susan, there's this very wealthy Trump donor who bought 80-some-odd acres of land that's just about adjacent to, is it Yellowstone or?
3: It's Yosemite.
0: Yosemite.
3: Yeah, I know.
0: Thank you.
3: But he doesn't want his.
0: And he wants to develop it. He wants to be able to build houses there, but he can't do that until he builds a road. You know, if he can build a road into the Yosemite from there, if he can have an easement, then suddenly the value just explodes. And so he's gone to Trump and said, would you please help me do this?
3: Yeah, but I'm talking about, there's a precedent, what's going on down there at the Big Bend National Park and that wall,
0: mm-hmm.
3: where Homeland Security declared an emergency and a conservation group like listed all 28 federal laws from protection of Indian sites, Indian grave sites, mm-hmm. to archaeological sites, not to mention endangered species, et cetera, et cetera, et cetera. Right. And yes, it's for one of his rich friends, so they don't have to commute around the Yosemite to get to their luxury fifth homes. Makes me sick. And I don't know, I've looked it up. There's no precedent other than this declaration of a national emergency down at the Big Bend National Park, which is where the river is, you know, and they're trying to go right through that park for any kind of sale of national park property.
0: Yeah, no precedent is kind of the middle Donald Trump's middle name these days. I'm with you, Susan. It's outrageous. It's just one more outrage coming out of this guy, you know, and one more sign of how corrupt he is. Susan, thank you. Thank you. That was so well said. Thank you. 44 and a half minutes past the hour. We'll be right back.
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0: Well, so Leon Black, one of Trump's billionaire buddies, is refusing to show up for Congress to testify about Epstein. This is going to get...

0: One of the most important and often misunderstood aspects of the American experiment is this. The founders created a secular constitution. That decision emerged directly from history. The United States began as a rebellion against monarchy and the doctrine of divine right, against the idea that political power should be tied to religion. So the founders designed something different. No religious tests, no state religion, and a clear separation between church and state. Understanding this history matters more now than ever. 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Hey friends, Tom Hartman here to tell you about my brand new book. It's called The Tom Hartman Reader. Tom Hartman Reader is unlike any of my other books. It's a collection of my best and most revealing writings that I think you need to know. Tom Hartman Reader covers everything from my fierce commitment to Jeffersonian democracy to my steadfast opposition to the corporatization of America. Also, it more clearly identifies the root cause of so many of our social and environmental ills. The Tom Hartman Reader will give you essential information and explore solutions to questions like, how do we keep our schools from treating children like assembly line products? Why is it that attention deficit disorder is not an affliction? Or what cloudy Germany can teach us about solar energy? And much, much more. Not only will you gain vital substance on a wide range of topics in the book, but the Tom Hartman Reader will inspire you to action. It's time to educate ourselves on the world around us, why it got this way, and the corrective actions we all need to take. 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Inspiration, insight, and action. 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
1: The American middle class is on its deathbed. 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

0: Hey, thanks so much for sharing our program and for reaching out to our stations and sponsors and letting them know that you're listening. It really means a lot to us. Welcome back. 49 minutes past the hour. Picking up your calls here. Matthew in Madison, Wisconsin. Thanks for listening to Civic Media. Matthew, what's on your mind today?
1: Hey, Tom. Thanks for what you do, as always. I'm hoping you can get Gil Duran on your program one of these days, the author of
0: He was on the program last week.
1: Oh, okay, great.
0: Yeah, he's got a new book out, Nerd Reich.
1: I want to talk about that book that inspired this far-right lunacy, The Sovereign Individual, and how it relates to this kind of billionaire far-right network around the world that wants to separate from the general public, I think because they see robots, automation, these ways to just self-sustain their own little kingdoms. And how that relates to the debt problem, the way that they're obviously trying to attack national parks and other things to pay off some kind of debt.
0: Oh, I don't think they're trying to pay off the debt. I think they're just trying to transfer the assets of this country to their rich friends.
1: Yeah, these billionaire, because he also talks about how these billionaires now have so much money that they're more powerful than nation states, and how states themselves will collapse
0: as they're looting
1: America. So I'm wondering if we take that stuff and you combine it with what Magyar did in Hungary, and I don't know if you talked about this yet, but one of the ways he's clawing back assets and repairing the damage that Orban, their Trump, did, and his people, was Magyar is using the argument that if you're obviously against the good of the country and the people, you're technically not a political party at that point. You're illegitimate. And he's using that with his supporters to get those assets back and things like that. Do you see anything in our Constitution or a way that we can make a similar argument to get back some of the money they're stealing, whether it's the gold from the Treasury or money they've taken from pensioners, all these other things, these ways they're taking from us?
0: I think an awful lot of what Trump and his cronies have been doing probably falls into the category of fraud, and you can recover damages in addition to the original loss, you know, with a fraud prosecution. These guys are looting our country, and stuff like, you know, Trump, you know, and Elon Musk, you know, firing all these IRS officers whose only job was to audit billionaires. And, you know, they're estimating that we're going to lose $800 billion this year because the IRS is no longer auditing the rich, the morbidly rich people. I mean, stuff like that. Arguably, that's, you know, power to do that, to fire these people. But the consequences of it are just so obvious, you know, to promote fraud. So, I'm not an expert on the nuance of how this all happens, but the broad picture of some sort of a Nuremberg style trial and reclaiming for looking Magyar and what he's doing in Hungary would be a great idea. Matthew, thank you. Thank you for pointing that out. Charlie in Newberry, Michigan. Hey, Charlie. Is that Newberry in the Upper Peninsula?
2: I'm breaking up with you, Tom.
0: Hey, Charlie, can you hear me?
2: Yeah, there we go. Can you hear me?
0: Sure. Yeah, is that new?
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4: NBC News Radio, I'm Scott Carr. The jury in the Lindsey Clancy triple murder trial will return to deliberate tomorrow. The judge dismissed the jury after an eventful day that saw the judge clarify to the jury at their request the definition of reasonable doubt. Afterward, Clancy's lawyer claimed the issue surrounded a single juror and pushed the judge to have the juror dismissed, but the judge refused. Federal charges are now being filed against an ICE agent accused of lying about events leading up to the shooting of a Venezuelan immigrant in the leg. Charges against Christian Castro are not yet publicly available, but CNN reports he's facing several counts of making false statements. It marks the first time the Department of Justice has charged an ICE officer for conduct on duty, as immigration operations have been conducted nationwide. Parts of New York City will be lit up in bright pink tonight as New York State's one of several lowering flags to half-staff and honoring feminist movement icon Gloria Steinem, who passed away Wednesday. Liz Warner's in New York.
5: 16 landmarks throughout the state will be taking part in the tribute. Governor Hochul made the announcement. She said Steinem was a quintessential New Yorker who broke down barriers and changed what was possible for women everywhere. The tribute will return again throughout the state on the day of Steinem's funeral. In New York, I'm Liz Warner.
4: Roads across the country are starting to fill with Americans heading to their Labor Day holiday weekend destinations. The analytics company INRIX says this evening and tomorrow are expected to be the busiest times on the road. And airports will be extremely busy, with the TSA expecting to screen more than 17 million people between today and Wednesday. Forecasters are now warning part of Hawaii is in the prediction cone of a massive Category 4 Hurricane Lowell. The National Hurricane Center is warning people there Lowell could still be a major hurricane as it makes its approach early next week. And they say a direct landfall is possible. Scott Carr, NBC News Radio.
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4: Vaccine recommendations for the upcoming respiratory viral season have been released by a coalition of medical groups. The Vaccine Integrity Project and American Medical Association, the AMA, collaborated on evidence reviews for the COVID-19, RSV, and flu vaccines. They're saying key findings show the most up-to-date evidence continues to show that vaccines provide meaningful protection against hospitalization, severe illness, and death. Fox News is parting ways with longtime reporter and personality Maria Bartiromo. Chris Caraggio has that.
7: A spokesperson said in a statement that Fox thanks Maria for her work over the past 12 and a half years and wished her well, but did not elaborate further. Bartiromo has been Fox Business Network's global markets editor since joining in 2014. She hosted Mornings with Maria and Maria Bartiromo's Wall Street on Fox Business while also anchoring Sunday Morning Futures. Bartiromo joined Fox from CNBC, where she hosted one of the network's highest profile programs, Closing Bell.
4: A court battle is now brewing over the late entertainer Jimmy Buffett's $275 million estate. Here's Monica Nelson.
8: The late singer's widow, Jane Buffett, and the estate's co-trustee, Richard Mosenter, have filed lawsuits against each other over concerns about how the trust is being managed. Estate planning attorneys say the dispute highlights an important lesson for families with assets. Even trusts designed to avoid legal conflicts can end up in court if there are disagreements over money, management, or expectations. I'm Monica Nelson.
4: The upcoming holiday weekend box office is expected to once again be topped by Spider-Man.
9: Hi, my name is Peter Parker. I have something to tell you that's going to sound crazy.
4: Brand New Day starring Tom Holland's expected to make between $13 and $18 million more this weekend. Meantime, Christopher Nolan's The Odyssey is likely to take second place with $7 to $10 million. Scott Carr, NBC News Radio.
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12: Hello, Tom Hartman listeners. I'm Casey Hobbs.
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12: Here's what we're talking about this week. Let's talk about the ramifications of the tax bill on Medicare and Medicaid.
14: Well, I think, you know, we're seeing some things unfold right now in terms of Medicaid, and we can talk more about that as well. But I think some of the things that are coming in the relatively short future are big cuts to Medicare and big cuts to all of the social safety net in this country. A concern about Medicare is that the budget, the way it will have to be set to meet this ridiculous tax cut that really gives most of the benefit to the most wealthy in this country, would be to trigger automatic spending cuts for Medicare that could total as much as $25 billion. Now, Congress at the moment is saying they're not going to do that until after the midterms. Well, that shouldn't be reassuring to any of us that they think they're going to wait to take a slap at benefits for seniors and the disabled who are on Medicare until after they get themselves back in office again. That is pretty disingenuous of them.
12: Yes.
14: To set that kind of a timetable. So we all need to

0: seniors and the disabled. What if someone had a serious accident in early December and they're supposed to be continuing physical therapy? This is not okay.
1: And what about the individual mandate? So the tax law killed that. What's the impact of that going to be?
0: Well, the obvious impact of that is to drive premium costs up for everyone else, in part because there will be a certain number of people who say, hey, if I'm not required and I'm not penalized for not purchasing insurance, I'm not gonna. Usually the young and the healthy who feel like they don't need insurance,
1: right,
0: or that certain group of people who make a little too much to qualify for Medicaid, but don't make enough to afford the premium that's being offered to them may opt to go without.
1: Thanks for listening. You can find more information about these topics at nursetalksite.com or nationalnursesunited.org.
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3: While the production of my lowdown commentaries is high-tech, I confess that I'm antiquated. I still write each piece in longhand, applying my ballpoint to paper. This has caused bewildered glances from some who see me scribbling away in local coffee shops and bars. Recently, one fellow sidled up and whispered, "Watch out! If they see you doing this, they'll haul you off to the Smithsonian." But we handwriters might not be as obsolete as the key tappers assume. A fast-spreading grassroots movement is calling for schools to re-emphasize the value of writing and printing by hand instead of being wholly dependent on machines. Already, 24 states, as varied as Mississippi and California, now require public schools to teach cursive writing in 3rd through 5th grades. This squares with new understanding of how brains absorb information. While keyboards are faster, the slower, more tactile act of handwriting creates longer-lasting comprehension of letters and better retention of the thoughts they convey. Neuroscientists find that rote keystrokes on a computer require little mental engagement, while physically drawing out words and ideas takes coordination of multiple areas of the brain to focus memory, eyes, and fingers on creating a written product. Just writing this piece conjured up a fond remembrance of my early childhood, sitting on the floor of our home learning to draw the ABCs, both print and cursive, on those line practice pads. It was both an artistic exercise and the development of a foundational tool for a life of learning. This is Jim Hightower saying, yes, computer literacy is an indispensable element of today's childhood curriculum, but so is the richer development of human thinking through putting pen to paper. So let's do both. Howdy-ho, folks, and thanks for tuning in to my Hightower Radio Commentaries. And guess what? There's even more Hightower waiting for you online. 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
1: 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On the line with us, Phil Ittner, the veteran war correspondent, host of the podcast On the Edge, based out of Kiev, Ukraine. Philip Ittner on YouTube, Ittner Philip on social media. Phil, welcome back to the program. How are you, and how's Kiev?
2: Not good, Tom. Not good. I mean, I'm okay. I'm as best as one can expect, but then I'm a stubborn SOB. The city, however, is suffering. We are under nearly constant air raid siren.

0: The Russians aware that Ukraine has lost support from, in particular, the United States in terms of interceptor missiles to stop their ballistic missiles, have been launching a barrage of these things. Additionally, the Russians have modified their Iranian-based drone platform, the Shahid, with jets. And that makes them fly at about three times their normal speed. And the Ukrainians have yet to come up with a solution to that. Now, I am confident that the Ukrainians will do so at some point, as they have done throughout the war. There has always been moments when one side or the other takes a technological advantage or has a change in tactics or what have you. But then the other side adjusts, and so on and so forth. The Ukrainians will find a solution to the jet Shahids, I have no doubt. But the ballistic missiles, without Patriot missiles or an equivalent, they're going to continue to rain down on Kyiv as we go into winter. And as we go into winter, we are told that maybe perhaps it won't be as harsh in terms of temperature, but we simply don't have the defenses for this city. And they are hitting a number of important points within the city, both military and civilian. And I stress the civilian because, of course, that's a war crime. They are hitting, most importantly for the population of the capital, they are hitting basically supermarket distribution points, which means that we will most likely be facing harsher food shortages. And that means empty shelves. That means nobody, you know, you can't eat. We are being advised by the government here throughout Ukraine, but particularly in Kyiv, to start stocking up on bottled water, start stocking up on dried goods or canned goods, because there is an anticipation that the Russians are going to try and starve out this city.
1: Wow. Wow. And J.D. Vance says he's about to hold a press conference in D.C. It'll be interesting to see if anybody asks him about this. That his proudest moment as vice president was when he cut off the supply of Patriot interceptor missiles to Ukraine. Disgusting, I mean, doesn't begin to describe this, Phil.
0: It shocks me. I wish I would say that I was more shocked than I am. Disappointed, of course. You know, we promised the people of Ukraine that if they gave up their nuclear weapons, that we would honor their 1991 borders.
1: Yep.
0: And we are going back on that pledge. But not only that, we're on the wrong side of this. If that's the stance that the administration is going to take, we are on the wrong side of this war. Ukraine, whatever the narrative is that Moscow sells to its fellow travelers in the MAGA world, Ukraine is a democratic nation that desires its sovereignty and freedom, rule of law, and a contribution to the Western world, and admission into the family of nations within Europe. Russia is an imperial power that seeks to occupy a people that are not the same as them in culture or in mentality or in orientation, and they are an aggressor state that is engaged in state-sponsored terrorism. So if J.D. Vance is saying that he is most proud that he betrayed the Ukrainian people, what he is also saying is he is most proud of supporting the despotism of Vladimir Putin. And as an American, I find that disgraceful, I find it embarrassing, and I find it on the wrong side of history.
1: Yeah. Yeah, I cannot agree more emphatically. For a while there, Ukraine was having some real dramatic successes in blowing up energy infrastructure around Ukraine. Scott Bessent, our idiot Treasury Secretary, went on television yesterday morning and said that the reason America has inflation right now is because Ukraine is hitting Russia's energy sector. But the simple fact of the matter is that Ukraine has been hitting Russian energy sector. Is that ongoing or has that been paused? Because I haven't heard anything about anything like that in a couple of days.
0: No, absolutely ongoing. The Ukrainians are targeting two primary, well, correct myself, I'll say three primary centers. And yes, it is fossil fuel distribution points, fossil fuel refineries, and the equivalent of Amazon. Those in the last, I'd say, 3 months have been their primary targets. Hitting Russia's Amazon, Wildberries, and this other one, Ozone, that brings the war home to Russians. It is still a legitimate legal target because these are also distribution points for military hardware. They send like night vision goggles and helmets and protective armor and things like that. Those get shipped. Sniper scopes, things like that. Those get shipped through these same Amazon clones that they have within Russia. So that is completely legal and legitimate. As far as the fossil fuel industry and the infrastructure of Russia, that's how they fund their war. Again, a legitimate military target for Ukraine. If the United States feels inconvenienced because of this, well, first off, I would point to their own efforts in the Straits of Hormuz being far more influential to global oil prices spiking and fluctuating as wildly as they are than I would Russia. And in addition to that, Russia is, again, an aggressor state. There's a very easy way for Russia to get its oil back on the market, and that's to leave Ukraine. I'm sure there will still be some punitive sanctions because there will need to be reparations made. But if Russia wants to get back on the oil market, on the global oil market, there's a very simple way of doing it. Leave Ukraine. Stop your war of aggression. So for the Americans to take the side of an imperial aggressor nation that is a state sponsor of terror, as we saw in Germany just in the last 36 hours, the German government has come out and said that they know for a fact from forensics that they have gathered that Russia conducted an aggressive drone attack at the airport in Leipzig, Germany, attacking Ukrainian trainer jets that were on the airfield, possibly killing German citizens. This is getting beyond Ukraine. The Europeans are starting to recognize that they are under attack by Moscow. Our closest allies in Europe are saying Russia is the problem. For us to come out now and say, no, it's actually Ukraine that needs to capitulate, Ukraine that needs to give up territory, Ukraine that needs to bend its knee to its imperial master, which has subjugated this country to untold horrors over the centuries, is a betrayal of the ideals of our founding fathers. We believe in the ideals of life, liberty, and the pursuit of happiness. We believe, even, I tell the old joke, Tom, and I probably said it on your show before, Americans, by their very birth and nature, despise imperialism, even when, and perhaps particularly when we engage in it. Mm-hmm. We are born to despise imperialism because we were born out of colonization and breaking away from an imperial master. And Russia they not only have a dispute within their nature, that doesn't exist, they openly pursue imperialism. And that's what this war is. And so for America to betray a country that is solely seeking its independence from a colonial master, I think is to betray the ideals of our founding fathers.
1: Yeah, I think that's very, very well said, Phil. The great Phil Intner, a veteran war correspondent. Check out his podcast, On the Edge. He's based out of Kiev, Ukraine. Intner Philip on Blue Sky and Instagram. Philip Intner over on YouTube. Phil, thanks so much for dropping by today. I wish you
0: anytime you want me, Tom.
1: You got it every Thursday, right here, right here. Thank you, Phil. 16 minutes past, almost 17 minutes past.
2: This is the Tom Hartman Program.
1: It'll be interesting to see if any reporter summons the courage to ask J.D. Vance about his position on getting rid of help for Ukraine in this press conference that's coming up shortly.
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5: 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I rather exhausted superlative in praise of Tom Hartman's book, The Prophet's Way, which I rightly called the most important book I've ever read. But now I find the sequel calling for equal praise, since the issue here addresses the whole of our species, and indeed all species."
4: The Last Hours of Ancient Sunlight, The Fate of the World and What We Can Do Before It's Too Late by Tom Hartman, in bookstores everywhere.
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1: A deal was struck.
0: Welcome back. 22 minutes past the hour. By the way, I just wanted to emphasize a heads up. I got a phone call yesterday from a nice young man pretending to be with my bank. And I've got my phone set, so it takes, you know, it says, why are you calling? And it takes a message, you know, and it gives it to you as a text message before you pick up the call. So I never picked up the call because I knew that my bank wouldn't be calling me. But look out. I mean, this guy sounded like Mr. All America. It was from a local phone number. I checked with the bank. Nobody there has that name. Nobody from there called me. This, you know, and these people are calling people, you know, finding out who you bank with is probably not particularly difficult to do. And these guys, they call people and they get them to basically, you know, give up their passwords or their information or whatever. This is serious stuff. So be very, very careful. Your bank will not call you. Your credit card company will not call you. It's the scammers who will call you. Meanwhile, speaking of scammers, our old buddy Wayne Allen Root, who used to come on this program and debate me, is pointing out that when Donald Trump was on his program a couple of weeks ago, and we talked about this here on this program, that he said to Donald, why don't you declare a national state of an emergency, and then you can just, you know, suspend the elections or seize the voting, you know, the ballots from places that will most likely vote Democratic. And Trump was like, stranger things have happened. And so Wayne Allen Root now is strongly suggesting that he believes, as does Steve Bannon, that sometime in the next 8 weeks, you know, until the election, that Trump is going to declare a state of emergency, is going to shut down the elections, and is going to basically declare himself emperor for life. And this is what Rain says. He said, if you declare a state of emergency, declare a national security emergency, he said they can't take it to court. I'm going to sneeze. Hang on. He says it can't be legally challenged. He said the Supreme Court in 1983 in the Chadha versus INS case says you cannot challenge a national security emergency any other way. The only way to overturn it with a two-thirds vote in both houses of Congress. And he said, what would that state of emergency contain? Photo ID. Pardon me, sneezing here. Photo ID, proof of citizenship, strict limits on mail-in ballots, and many other things that were not in the Save America Act. Incredible. So he's saying that he really believes Trump is going to do this. By the way, you saw down in Tarrant County in Fort Worth yesterday, the Republican commissioners just shut down. I'm going to sneeze again. Pardon me. Just shut down a bunch of polling places. You know, what, about a quarter or a fifth of the polling places in the entire county. Why? Well, because this is a blue county. This is, you know, and so this, the purpose of this, pardon my sneezing here. It's freezing in the studio. The purpose of this is not just to discourage people from voting. It's to create long lines. And what's amazing to me is we have been seeing this for years and years and years. We see these, isn't it wonderful? Look at the long line. People standing in line for 5 hours to vote. They must really want to vote. No, that is voter suppression that you're looking at. The long lines in blue-collar neighborhoods, in black neighborhoods, in neighborhoods that tend to vote Democratic, in college towns, those long lines are there to discourage people from standing in line. It's that simple. And get ready. They're coming to Texas. They're coming to any place Republicans control where there's a Democratic stronghold. There's going to be long lines this year. Count on it. We'll be right back. It's 27 minutes past the hour. Stick around.

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1: I'll be right back with more of the news of the day and your calls in just a moment. 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

0: You were promised something. Work hard, play by the rules, and you'd own a home, raise a family, and retire with dignity. That was the deal. It was called the American Dream. So what happened? Well, it didn't die. It was killed. And we know who did it, when they did it, and how they got away with it. Who killed the American Dream? The greatest political crime ever told. A new book by me, Tom Hartman. That's Who Killed the American Dream? The greatest political crime ever told. Welcome back. 34 minutes past the hour. So Trump now has moved a whole bunch of federal officers away from looking for killers and rapists and burglars and, you know, criminals, basically. And they are scouring. Hundreds of DHS agents are scouring voter rolls managed by the states using personally identifiable information about individual voters. Presumably from Social Security records, such as their dates of birth and partial Social Security numbers, to look them up on these voting rolls. And Aaron Richland Melnick of the American Immigration Council, he's a senior fellow, he said, in other words, hundreds of federal agents are being diverted away from their jobs going after serious criminals and instead told to find needles in a haystack, all to find evidence for Trump's predetermined conclusion. It's a great time to be a criminal in Trump's America. I mean, even the Heritage Foundation found that between 2000 and now, over a 26-year period, there were about 100 cases of non-citizens voting. About 100. Out of billions, literally billions, with a B, of votes. Meanwhile, our hypocrisy alert for the day, or for the week, or whatever, when President Obama was in the White House in 2014, he wanted to fix the lanes in the bowling alley. They hadn't been serviced in 15 years. They just needed some routine service. And the head of the Republican Party, Rance Priebus, came out and tweeted about how this is an indictment of Obama's priorities. He should be focusing on fixing the economy and sealing the border, and instead he's throwing money at the bowling alley. And so Obama backed away, said, okay, we won't fix the bowling alley. Well, now Trump is fixing the bowling, and the Republicans said the bowling alley is a need, a want, not a need. So now Trump is fixing the bowling alley. In fact, he wants $250,000, $250,000 to put new lights in there. He says it just doesn't look right. Nothing wrong with it. It's not broken like it was when Obama was there. And the Republicans are just fine with this. Somebody asked Rance Priebus, you know, what do you think? Well, it's okay. It's hypocrites. These friggin' hypocrites. It's just amazing. So what's on your mind today? Jennifer in Seattle. Hey, Jennifer, what's up?
1: Hi, Tom. I wanted to talk about the migration event that happened last month in Ceuta, the Spanish enclave.
0: Mm-hmm. Sure.
1: The Spanish government has identified and says it has evidence of Russian and Israeli actors amplifying the event on social media.
0: Yep.
1: And apparently there were TikTok and Instagram videos telling folks that if they made it to Ceuta, they could stay in Spain.
0: That was being reported at the time, Jennifer, that it was Russia doing
1: that. Is that right?
0: Yeah. Oh, yeah. I talked about it on this program.
1: Oh, okay. Well, I didn't connect the dots, but it said because of their diplomatic position in Ukraine and Iran, mm-hmm. that was sort of the idea. But then, I don't know if you report on this, but last week, Spanish newspapers, some of which are disseminated in Latin America, were reporting that the migrants are eating cats.
0: Oh, God. Here we go again.
1: So, yeah, it's their calling card, right?
0: Yeah.
1: I mean,
0: yeah.
1: So
0: yeah, the brand new racist trope.
1: Right. I was just going to say, I feel like we're all being taken for a ride, and we need to wake up and smell the roses.
0: Yeah, I'm with you. For people who don't know what we're talking about, there is a little enclave in North Africa, or in one of the islands off the coast of North Africa that's controlled by the Spanish. It doesn't give you access to Spain, but it's controlled by Spain. And somebody was posting on TikTok, and it was tracked back to the Russians that, hey, you know, if you can just get into this place, what was it called? Cayuta? What?
1: Ceuta.
0: Ceuta. Thank you. If you could just get into Ceuta, then they will have to take you to Europe and let you enter Spain, and then you can just become part of the EU. and some 80,000 people just basically crashed the gate and ran in there. Within a day, all but maybe 1,000 of them had been expelled and sent back out again. It was kind of a non-event, but it served as a focal point for all the right-wing racists with Alternative for Deutschland, AfD in Germany, and the right-wingers in Spain, and the Le Pen in France. They were all talking about it. Oh my God, the brown people are coming! Look out! And you know, it's the same little trick that the GOP played with. You know, there's a caravan coming from the south. By way of causing the caravan to come. I mean, you know, I documented this 2 years ago that there were every time there was a wave of immigration into the United States that was heavily publicized, it was preceded by several weeks by claims on Fox News and Republican politicians that the border was now wide open. Ted Cruz did this dozens of times where he'd call a press conference and say, the border's wide open. And then 2 weeks later, all these people show up at the border thinking the border's wide open, because after all, why would a United States senator lie to us? And, you know, it's like the Republicans causing a problem and then using that problem for political purposes. And the Russians are doing the same thing in Europe. So, Jennifer, thank you. Thanks for pointing that out.
1: Thank you.
0: Yeah, sure enough. I appreciate it. Phil in Long Branch, Washington. Hey, Phil, what's up?
2: Hey, Tom. Long time since I've called in. Two things. I am reading your book right now on Who Stole the American Dream. Fantastic.
0: Oh, thank you.
2: Highly recommend it to everybody. Very insightful. My second thing is, remember Country Joe and the fish?
0: Oh, yeah.
2: Yeah, remember... the song Superbird?
0: I don't remember that song.
2: It's a bird, it's a plane. It's a bird, it's a plane. It's a man in chain. It's by President LBJ.
0: Oh, yeah.
2: I mean...
0: Well, that was a...
2: Yeah, I wish Country Joe was around to reformat that with a DJT.
0: Yeah.
2: Anyhow, listen to it and maybe play it a time or two. Might catch on again.
0: Yeah, well, I can't play it on the air here because that'll cause YouTube to demonetize our show.
2: And that
0: pays for our video director's salary, so I can't do that.
2: Well, but, wouldn't want that to happen.
0: Right, that's why Louise is doing
2: the
0: songs.
2: You might promote it and have people buy into it again, and it'll start to wake up some of the old fogies that are asleep.
0: There was some great music back in the 70s. The one thing that has surprised me during this era is the lack of protest music. You know, I mean, every now and then there's a song that's kind of, but usually it's kind of, is that a protest song? Are they criticizing Trump? And I mean, you know, within the 60s, it was like, you know, nonstop, you know, hey, LBJ, how many kids did you kill today? Let's go after Richard Nixon and, you know, everything else.
2: Yeah, yeah.
0: Eve of Destruction.
2: And then the play Hair. Yeah. Remember? Nixon's father, Nixon should pull out like his father should have.
0: Yes. Yeah, there you go. Yeah, I'm just wondering where that is now. I don't get it, but maybe people are just afraid of pissing off the establishment within Hollywood now that the Ellison family is owning more and more of it. I don't know. I just don't know. Phil, thanks for the call. It was a good one. Sarah in Fort Worth, Texas. Hey, Sarah. Hey, it was your town where they're cutting back on the voting spots, right?
3: You know, I wanted to correct you. Actually, Tarrant County is the reddest. Area that is in Texas, but it's been turning, it's purple. Uh-huh. Now that's why they're so afraid.
0: It is Fort Worth, right?
3: Yeah, it's Fort Worth, Arlington, I think Weatherford, quite a few outliers. But yeah, so we are most definitely purple now, and I'm just, everybody's getting out. To make it blue, solid blue.
0: Yeah.
3: So, which is great.
0: Yeah.
3: So anyway, the reason why I'm calling is, it's just, it's a question. I was listening to, I can't remember his name. He was a guest on Stephanie's show this morning, and he said something about that whatever's in the Epstein files and what Trump is being blackmailed by is far worse than anything that, you know, that we know of now. And I thought, wow, what would be worse than?
0: Mm-hmm.
3: And then I thought, you know what? We're in his first presidency. There were, what, 1,500 kids that went missing that they couldn't find because of whatever reason.
0: That's right. The children who were separated from their parents at the border during the Trump administration that they then shipped off to these. Suddenly there were all these little Christian homeschool or not homeschool, foster care programs. And they gave a whole bunch of roughly 1,500 children to these programs. And then the programs vanished. And there is speculation that that was human trafficking, perhaps even underage sex human trafficking. But I've never seen any consequential investigation of it, which is frankly surprising. I was expecting the Biden administration to dig into that one.
3: Yeah, and that's my point, is that would be something absolutely, I mean, we've already been seeing now that there's sexual abuse happening to 5-year-olds, 3-year-olds. I'm kind of unfortunately, I'm a survivor of that age, and so it happens.
0: As are about a third of women.
3: Yeah. Yeah, and so that was my question. I mean, it would make perfect sense. Epstein, Trump, they were human traffickers. Why would they think, oh, here's a solid route that we have to replenish our they could put them on Epstein's island and do
0: makes perfect sense, Sarah. I think, you know, well, Epstein was still around at that time, wasn't he? He didn't die until the last year of Trump's administration when he was killed, when Trump had him thrown in jail and then he turned up dead. And Trump was president and Bill Barr was in charge. And Bill Barr used to be Epstein, his father hired Epstein to be a teacher. Sarah, thank you for the call.
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0: 46 minutes past the hour. We'll be right back.

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2: "To discover brilliant, innovative, creative, and original thinking is one of life's rare privileges. 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Because The Last Hours of Ancient Sunlight is a seminal work offering a viewpoint original yet ancient, I see our situation today in a new light. And because of the scope and depth of this work, I find it inspiring as well as disturbing. I rather exhausted superlative in praise of Tom Hartmann's book, The Prophet's Way, which I rightly called the most important book I've ever read. But now I find the sequel calling for equal praise, since the issue here addresses the whole of our species, and indeed all species."
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3: What's one of your favorite memories?
4: Let's see. Well, there was this one time I went snorkeling in the Caribbean when I was a kid. 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We saw the most beautiful corals. I remember thinking they were waving at us as they moved with the ocean. And then there were all these amazing fish. They kind of reminded me of tropical birds. 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It completely changed the way I look at the ocean.
3: Most of us have a memory of being in nature we'll never forget. 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

0: Hey, thanks so much for sharing our program and for reaching out to our stations and sponsors and letting them know that you're listening. It really means a lot to us. Welcome back. 10 minutes before the hour. Fred in Malta, Illinois. Hey, Fred, what's on your mind today?
1: There it is down there. See?
0: Say what? Fred, you are on the air.
1: Yes, can you hear me?
0: I can.
1: I have two questions. The first one is, what percentage does Murdoch own of the media, both directly and indirectly?
0: Well, he owns Fox and, you know, both of the television stations around the country and the network, and he owns the New York Post, and he owns the Wall Street Journal. Beyond that, I don't know what else his empire encompasses. They used to own one of the big movie studios. I don't know if they still do or not. Whether that was part of what they sold to the Ellisons, I haven't been tracking. I'm sorry. Why do you ask?
1: Well, because I'm in a group that they're heavy Republicans, and they can find absolutely no wrong in any of the things that Trump is doing, and they keep referring back to Fox.
0: Oh, well, yeah, Fox is the principal propaganda channel for the hard right in America, for the fascist movement, for the corporatists, for the billionaires, and for the Russia apologists, basically. So it shouldn't be a surprise. Just watch Fox sometimes for a half hour. What you'll see is grievance and half-truths. It's pretty much all they do is, hate and half-truths. Fred, thanks for the call. Good luck. Bill in Santa Monica. Hey, Bill, what's on your mind today?
2: Hey, Tom. A couple weeks ago, I was listening to Amy, and she interviewed someone who was on a panel with Ralph Nader, and he was talking about AI.
0: Mm-hmm.
2: And what he said, a couple of them got together and they hacked another site. And he said, when they get together, they're always malevolent. And I was thinking, I don't believe anybody should have nuclear weapons to begin with, but governments have to think seriously about getting rid of their nuclear weapons, because it's just a matter of time before AI can take control of them. They're growing exponentially more intelligent every day.
0: Yes.
2: And the last thing we need is for AI to control nuclear weapons on this planet. And I think the only safe way to do is to find a way to get rid of them that AI can't reassemble them.
0: You know, it's a hard argument to dispute, Bill. I'm very concerned about this, too. What you're referring to is a story out of, I think it was Anthropic, that this swarm of 1,500 individual agents that were created by them that was supposed to work in a sandbox, in a isolated spot, broke out of the sandbox, created a communication system where they were talking to each other.
3: 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Protecting the future of working families, Teamsters1932.org.
4: NBC News Radio, I'm Scott Carr. The jury in the Lindsey Clancy triple murder trial will return to deliberate tomorrow. The judge dismissed the jury after an eventful day that saw the judge clarify to the jury at their request the definition of reasonable doubt. Afterward, Clancy's lawyer claimed the issue surrounded a single juror and pushed the judge to have the juror dismissed, but the judge refused. Federal charges are now being filed against an ICE agent accused of lying about events leading up to the shooting of a Venezuelan immigrant in the leg. Charges against Christian Castro are not yet publicly available, but CNN reports he's facing several counts of making false statements. It marks the first time the Department of Justice has charged an ICE officer for conduct on duty, as immigration operations have been conducted nationwide. Parts of New York City will be lit up in bright pink tonight as New York State's one of several lowering flags to half-staff and honoring feminist movement icon Gloria Steinem, who passed away Wednesday. Liz Warner's in New York.
5: 16 landmarks throughout the state will be taking part in the tribute. Governor Hochul made the announcement. She said Steinem was a quintessential New Yorker who broke down barriers and changed what was possible for women everywhere. The tribute will return again throughout the state on the day of Steinem's funeral. In New York, I'm Liz Warner.
4: Roads across the country are starting to fill with Americans heading to their Labor Day holiday weekend destinations. The analytics company INRIX says this evening and tomorrow are expected to be the busiest times on the road. And airports will be extremely busy, with the TSA expecting to screen more than 17 million people between today and Wednesday. Forecasters are now warning part of Hawaii is in the prediction cone of a massive Category 4 Hurricane Lowell. The National Hurricane Center is warning people there Lowell could still be a major hurricane as it makes its approach early next week. And they say a direct landfall is possible. Scott Carr, NBC News Radio.
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4: Vaccine recommendations for the upcoming respiratory viral season have been released by a coalition of medical groups. The Vaccine Integrity Project and American Medical Association, the AMA, collaborated on evidence reviews for the COVID-19, RSV, and flu vaccines. They're saying key findings show the most up-to-date evidence continues to show that vaccines provide meaningful protection against hospitalization, severe illness, and death. Fox News is parting ways with longtime reporter and personality Maria Bartiromo. Chris Caraggio has that.
8: A spokesperson said in a statement that Fox thanks Maria for her work over the past 12 and a half years and wished her well, but did not elaborate further. Bartiromo has been Fox Business Network's global markets editor since joining in 2014. She hosted Mornings with Maria and Maria Bartiromo's Wall Street on Fox Business while also anchoring Sunday Morning Futures. Bartiromo joined Fox from CNBC, where she hosted one of the network's highest profile programs. Closing bell.
4: A court battle's now brewing over the late entertainer Jimmy Buffett's $275 million estate. Here's Monica Nelson.
9: The late singer's widow, Jane Buffett, and the estate's co-trustee, Richard Mosenter, have filed lawsuits against each other over concerns about how the trust is being managed. Estate planning attorneys say the dispute highlights an important lesson for families with assets. Even trusts designed to avoid legal conflicts can end up in court if there are disagreements over money, management, or expectations. I'm Monica Nelson.
4: The upcoming holiday weekend box office is expected to once again be topped by Spider-Man.
10: Hi, my name is Peter Parker. I have something to tell you that's going to sound crazy.
4: Brand New Day starring Tom Holland is expected to make between $13 and $18 million more this weekend. Meantime, Christopher Nolan's The Odyssey is likely to take second place with $7 to $10 million. Scott Carr, NBC News Radio.
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13: Down low, and the wolves begin to howl. 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

The cold, dark depths of a secret dungeon somewhere deep in the remote Pacific Northwest. I am Jeremy Scott. 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And I say it that way because sometimes people think the show is called Into the Paranormal.

0: where all you need is basically to give your name and send in a comment, and that'll come right through me, into me through email. All ways that you can join the program. I'm looking forward to this one tonight. One of the classic cases of all time is the Roswell case, and it seems like there is maybe nothing new as far as that case is concerned. I mean, that is one of the comments that that I see out there when anything regarding the case comes up is like, well, how much more could there be? And particularly with, you know, a sighting that is that old, I mean, the reality of the situation is there's a lot of folks who are no longer with us. And so they are unable to obviously tell their story should they, you know, wish to now. It's a little too late if you catch my drift. But some of these stories have actually been handed down through family members. And occasionally we will hear, whether it's in relation to the Roswell case or really into any other sighting case, one of those new developments with it, which is worth sharing, and tonight is one of those. His name is Sir Blake Sinclair, a spiritual researcher, an experiencer, knight and mystic, an accomplished lecturer, public speaker, and prolific writer. He serves as a humanitarian, visionary, and emissary to the intergalactics, higher dimensional beings, and ascended masters. Here's where it gets really interesting as far as I'm concerned. His father was a part of UFO history stationed at White Sands, New Mexico in the 1940s. Encouraged by his publicist to tell his dad's story, Blake has done just that in his book Roswell and the Intergalactic Mission. Sir Blake Sinclair, welcome to the program. How are you?
1: It's an honor to be here. I'm doing well. Thank you, Jeremy.
0: Absolutely. It's not very often that we have someone by the name of Sir on the program, so do you want to explain the significance of that?
1: Well, Sir is a title I was given by Prince Gerios, and I've been with the Royal House of Gassan for a few years, and I got knighted by Prince Gerios after I met him, and we talked for an hour, and I gave him some of my books, and he had his people contact me to ask me to join his order. It's a humanitarian order, and it goes back 1,200 years to the Gassanid dynasty, and they were the original defenders of Christianity back in the day. But now it's more of a humanitarian order. So I work with Prince Gerios in building the order and bringing on people who share the vision to support the order to help in the situation in the Middle East and Lebanon and around the world.
0: So is that what you had primarily been doing up until you decided to write the book, or how did it come to be that you wanted to write the book?
1: To tell you the truth, I was not planning to write the book. I've written three books before, and they're mainly about spirituality, longevity, health, wellness, and kind of things and how to empower people. And all my books are kind of like downloaded information from the different ascended beings. But writing a book takes a lot of time, takes a lot of energy and money. And after my third book, which was about 500 pages, I said, I'm never going to write a book again because it took just too much effort.
0: Right.
1: But the thing is that when duty calls, you know, you kind of step up and you do what you need to do to follow your dharma, to fulfill your mission in life. And I never thought I would get into this. You know, I got into Roswell by accident when I was young, about 18 years old. I was watching a program on TV. It was a documentary film about Roswell. And my dad comes behind me with a cigarette, and he tells me that I was there. I said, what do you mean you were there? And he kind of downplays it. I think he was excited about it initially. Then he realized that he should not have said anything about it. So he kind of excused himself and kind of basically made his role very insignificant. He made a lie, and then he just left me and went back into the kitchen. So I didn't think much about it. I told a few friends, and they didn't care because they said, well, he didn't see anything. You know, I asked him, did he see any aliens or UFOs? And he just kind of dismissed the whole subject. So I just kind of left

0: alone. So after many years, I kind of kept quiet about it. I didn't want to talk too much. Every time I talk about it, people think you're crazy. So I learned early on, it's just to kind of keep quiet about it, to live a quote unquote normal life.
1: And then
0: And
1: one
0: then,
1: day something changed.
0: well, yeah, after many years, I got into the spiritual path and I began to go into this mystical path. And all these things gave birth to all these different books, three books. They call the trilogy, the Golden Book Series. Then I was 2020 and I stopped. And then, the thing is, I didn't know my father too well. And a few years ago, my brother was really sick. He had cancer. So I spent a lot of time with him and we began to talk about my father. He told me that my father was at White Sands Missile Range. And I didn't know anything about it. I said, oh, okay, that's pretty cool. He said he worked with the V2 rockets. And those are the rockets that were retrieved from the Nazis during the war. And they were wreaking havoc in Europe. And so still, it didn't, dawn on me the significance of that. So I said, okay, cool. Then my brother said that he had seen, Dr. Wernher von Braun. And, I don't know much about history, but my brother's a history buff. So he knew the significance of it. He told me about it. And still, it just went over my head. But I realized that there was more to my father than I had realized. I just saw him as a father and didn't realize he had a background. And then eventually, he shared as much as he could about my father and he passed away and we had a funeral. And you see relatives you haven't seen in a long time. And I saw a cousin of mine, he was a military hero.
1: All right, we'll continue this story with Sir Blake Sinclair tonight, talking about his father and connections to Roswell.
2: Into the paranormal.
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0: I'm Jeremy Scott, somewhere between the paranormal and the abnormal. Our guest tonight is Sir Blake Sinclair. His father in the 40s worked at White Sands, New Mexico. And we're starting to find out how he's learning the story. Obviously, something wasn't talked about during your childhood, but you learned from your brother before his passing some of this, and then what other family members were filling you in?
1: Yes, so when he passed away, we had a funeral, and then we began to meet with family members, and family members I haven't seen in a long time. And one of them was a war hero, a highly decorated war hero, and he was close to my father. And he mentioned that my father had been involved in the 1945, the filming of the nuclear bomb. And I didn't know that. This is all news to me. And he said that my father also spoke German. So I began to realize that there was a lot of secrecy around my father. So I got really interested in researching further. So that began my journey to research him. And after I started doing that, I started to get downloads again. So all my books are download information, and this is no different. But this time it was more strongly from the intergalactics. And they would download information on what to write about, who to meet, and what to research. And I really didn't want to do that because there's a stigma to talking about ufology. I learned early on if I talk about it, I would lose friends and people would make fun of me. So I had no motivation to do that. And I'm a professional and I belong to different, the humanitarian order. So I got to take my life kind of seriously. But they kept on downloading information to share the information because of my lineage, my father, and then later on myself. So as I researched my father, there was a rumor that he met Major Marcel. He was the first intelligence officer who was at the scene of the crash at Roswell or north of Roswell. At first, I kind of laughed at it. I said, come on, I don't think so. But I belong to the Royal Order, and Prince Gabriel's back in the day, he knew all the key players of ufology, and Stanton Freeman, and all the major players, including Jesse Marcel III, the grandson. So he knew him personally. He said, why don't you contact him to verify information? So I did. I reached out to him. We talked. I didn't want to be too obvious. So I just asked him. I said, well, you know, back in the 1940s, where was your grandfather? Where did he hang out mostly? And he kept on saying, well, it was mostly in Roswell. But inside of me, intuitively, I felt like there was some deeper secret that I needed to know. And I pressed further. And he finally told me, yeah, well, my grandfather, he was involved in the nuclear program. He was the head of intelligence. Everything that had to do with nuclear testing, he was involved in that. And said, that's it. So with the validation from my cousin that my father was there during 1945, during the testing of the nuclear bomb, the Trinity bomb, it puts him in the same place at the same time. So there was a high probability of them meeting. And then there was a thing about Dr. Oppenheimer. And my father mentioned how he had kind of an odd personality. So I mentioned that to Jesse Marcel, and he kind of laughed and said, you know what? That's interesting, because my grandfather said the same thing. So it shares this kind of experience. I don't know anything about Dr. Oppenheimer, but they hear about these old-timers talk about the same perception of a person at the testing of the nuclear bomb. So that 1945, my dad was there, and he was there for the testing of the V-2 rockets that were retrieved during the war, World War II, and they were testing it, and they were filming it, photographing it, trying to figure out how to reverse engineer it. So the White Sands Missile Range was the Area 51 of the 1940s. So back in the day, I would hang out in my father's room, his office. He had a picture of a rocket on the wall, on the left side of the wall, color picture. I didn't know anything about it, but I learned to realize that was one of the V-2 rockets that he had photographed. And then later on, you have, 1947, the crash. But before that happened, in 1945, when they tested the first nuclear bomb, that area, White Sands Missile Range, is this beautiful White Sands. And that's a beautiful place that's sacred to many of the Native American tribes. And they have, in fact, they found some footprints of the Native Americans side by side with some prehistoric sloth and some mammoth that goes back 10 to 15,000 years ago. This was a very sacred place. And before the White Sands was there, it was like a lake, a body of water. and goes back many thousands of years. And, you know, eventually it dried up, became the selenite crystals. And people who are into selenite crystals, they know the properties of it. It has a protective property. It's a very purifying energy. People use it for healing and so forth. So you can imagine how the area was back in the day. The Native American people believe there's star beings. So I believe they were visited even way back then. This place was sacred. People believe that there were portals. There were like vortexes. And I'm sure you know, wherever they have portals and vortexes, they have UFOs. Just like in Mount Shasta and Sedona.
0: Yeah.
1: So after the testing of the nuclear bomb, 1945, I heard that my dad had seen UFOs there at the White Sands Missile Range. At first, again, I laughed. I said, come on, I never heard about this UFO at White Sands. But as I researched it, I realized that people were witnessing it. We have naval officers, according to Don Smith, who had seen it. They've seen these silver objects fly. Suddenly they were there. Suddenly they're gone. You have scientists who have seen these UFO land at White Sands area. And then you have, of course, Colonel Corso, the most famous colonel. And he saw a UFO land there. They made a documentary film about that. And he actually saw a being there and met with the being. So it was really a remarkable place. And they were being visited by all these UFOs because they disrupted the energy of the place through the testing of a nuclear bomb. And they were curious and they were concerned because they go through these portals and we're disrupting the fabric, the cosmic web, put a little rip on it. And so, of course, all these beings are visiting them. That's how my father had actually seen one of these things. He called them a flying saucer, and he was fascinated by them. You know, he called them a higher dimensional being. He would have fantasies about one day meeting them, and little did he know, one day he would. So when this thing happened in 1947, you got the Roswell Army Airfield, and those guys there, they were at the scene. But then you also have these guys at White Sands Missile Range. Now, after the war was over, a lot of these Nazi scientists, you know, they were recruited. You know, they were brought over to White Sands Missile Range. And that's where you got the Wernher von Braun, the founder of NASA, and his team of scientists. They were brought there to continue their research with the V2 rocket. And he actually meets my father, and with my father speaking German and working on the same projects, they began to have this kind of a mentor relationship. So that's how this, you know, the connection between the two happened at White Sands Missile Range. So then you had this event, you know, the Roswell incident, 1947, and there was a crash UFO. And so the more I research it, the more, even though I wrote the book last year, I never stopped researching it. I continue to get more and more information, to update the information, and so that I can get the most accurate information. And so we have this, we all know about 1947, the crash, and there was a crash north of Roswell. It wasn't at Roswell itself, north of Roswell, 60 to 75 miles north of it, at a ranch that was managed by Mac Brazel. And that ranch had all these debris, these space debris, these tin foils, these I-beams. And that's where Major Marcel comes in. He goes there, he finds these pieces, and that's part of the UFO legend. He brings it home, shows his family, his son. At the time, Junior was about 11 years old, and he wanted to keep a piece of it. And then later on, you know, when the military finds out about all this, they make everybody return everything. Nobody could keep any pieces. And so even the junior, Jesse Marcel, had to return his little piece that was given by his father. So it's really interesting. So you have that, all these debris over, you know, like this whole ranch area, about maybe close to a mile of distance.
0: Yeah, we're going to pause with Sir Blake Sinclair talking about what his father was involved with during the Roswell days tonight on the program Into the Paranormal. I'm Jeremy Scott.
2: Considered by most, optimized curcumin is one of the few bioavailable and highly absorbable curcumin products on the market. Hi, I'm Dr. Mitch. Since most chronic diseases have inflammation, Our optimized curcumin seems to be a perfect addition to any nutritional program. It makes sense to me that preventing or reducing inflammation is a key component to our overall health. The Mayo Clinic found that curcumin can decrease swelling and inflammation, has antioxidant properties, and research suggests that curcumin can prevent cancer, or at least slow the spread of cancer, and in many instances make chemotherapy more effective. It protects our healthy cells even from radiation. TotalWellness.com, where we help you to look good, feel good, and enjoy total wellness.
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14: Yeah.
6: Paranormal News. I'm George Henry. Scientists may be one step closer to detecting dark matter, but they're warning that it's far too early to call it a discovery. Researchers working with the Lux Zeppelin dark matter detector in South Dakota say they recorded a single unusual particle interaction that could potentially be linked to a weakly interacting massive particle, or WIMP, one of the leading candidates for dark matter. The detector is located nearly a mile underground and is designed to capture extremely rare particle interactions. The international team spent 2 years analyzing data from the experiment and stressed that the event could have another explanation. Scientists say the next step is to collect more data and determine whether additional events appear, potentially providing the evidence needed to confirm dark matter has finally been detected. Hear paranormal news every hour on Into the Paranormal.
14: Headline edition, July 8, 1947. The Army Air Forces has announced that a flying disc has been found and is now in the possession of the Army. Army officers say...

0: The late Johnny Cobb with Jerry McCoy and their original Roswell song tonight. We're with Blake Sinclair, Roswell and the Intergalactic Mission, the name of his book, talking about what his father experienced, what he may have had hands on, what he may have been told, what he may have seen. So as far as the debris was concerned, please continue.
1: So as far as the debris, I mentioned earlier about the Roswell debris, and that was mostly, I think it was Major Marcel that was the first one there. But even later on, because you got all these scientists at White Sands Missile Range, they eventually, maybe before the soldiers got there, they got there to inspect what was going on with this crash. And so my father was part of that. His job was to kind of document things. So from the story I got, he got there, it was kind of by daytime, and there were soldiers there already. And they were kind of scared because there was some kind of movement in the craft. And so he got there, and somehow there was an opening in the back of the craft. So he got in there, and he looked around, and it was kind of small. It was dark and cold. And it was very simple design. You know, there was like a 3 to 4 seats, and there was a seat towards the front, towards the console. So there was an impact area in the front of it, and the right side of it, and the middle part of it. And as he's getting around, he's kind of tucking his head because it's really, really low. The beings, the space occupants were about 3.5 feet tall. And so they had these tiny seats. He had to kind of negotiate around. He touched one of them, and it was kind of like contouring material. So he gets to the front. He sees this really simple dash. And on the right side of it is a groove of digits, probably up 4 digits, like a small hand. And in the middle, kind of like a panel of little holes. And then on the left side was a little type of lever. And then it kind of rounded top to it. And when they looked at the pilot seat, there was type of like a bar or something on the seat, and I guess that would go around the space occupant's head, and through that they would kind of put the hand on that print and putting the band on the head that would kind of connect them through telepathy to control the craft. And the craft was a living craft; it was a organic craft. And so when Wernher von Braun touched it, you know, he felt it. And he felt like it had a biological property. And that's the same way my father felt about it, too. When he found the pieces outside, he felt like they were organic in nature. You know, they were tough like titanium, tougher than titanium. It wouldn't burn, and they wouldn't cut. And when you squeeze it, it crumples. And when you let go of it, these debris, they come back to its shape. There were so many of these all scattered around, especially at the ranch. And it took a couple of days for people to pick them up and put them in the trucks to take it away. But going back to the craft, there was like a being. It was a ET being that was dead in there. And there was, I think, 2 or so more outside. And they were dead. And there was one that was kind of dying. And the living one was already taken away by the time my father got there. So being around the craft, and you know, he, you know, had to take pictures. And they kind of rushed him. They take pictures. And they threatened him basically to never talk about it. And I think that's the reason why he was so afraid of talking about it.
0: Did he say who threatened him?
1: No, it was a commanding officer. You know, they're like supervising. There's somebody supervising what he's doing. And they're threatening him to never talk about it. And it's an interesting story because one of the fellows at the White Sands Missile Range told people that my father was involved in this. And he was like blabbing about that. And the next day he was silenced. And they don't know what happened to the guy. If there was rumors that he was moved to another base or maybe something worse happened. But it was a scary environment to be because you can't really talk about these things. And then there was a point when he was catching a flight to go home and some commanding officer cut in front of him. And he said, "You take the next one." My dad was so mad. But a few minutes after the takeoff, the plane crashed and everybody died on that plane. And it makes you wonder if he knew too much, saw too much, was involved in too much, or what. Because a similar thing happened to the nurse in the movie of Roswell made by John Smith. there was a nurse who told the mortician what she had seen in the hospital with these the aliens. She drew a picture of it, and she later disappeared too. And she was in a, involved in the plane crash. So it just makes you wonder about these things, because he saw the thing. He was in the craft. He was around the craft, around these beings. And it didn't end there, though. That was kind of interesting. And now, you know, he touched the craft by accident, because he kind of lost his balance. And everybody said, don't touch it. He touched it, and it kind of vibrated. So it had a kind of interactive, reactive quality to it. So that was interesting. So being around these beings, being around this spacecraft, this living organic spacecraft, did something to him. It activated him. He began to have this download of information. He began to see the bigger context of things in ufology. And there was a political component. There was a spiritual component. And there was even an energetic component. So at the time, you can imagine how he felt. He didn't understand all this and was probably thinking he was going crazy. And then he also began to see into the future how humanity, how our government would be able to figure out a way of how to reverse engineer these crafts. He saw that, and he knew that one day it would happen. He also saw there was an alliance between human, aliens, and hybrids in the future, working together for the betterment of humanity. So he all saw all these things. And so what happens later, that I, after my research, working with different experts, I found out that he also was, his mind and consciousness is expanded. So although he did not see the living ET, they call them EBEN, extraterrestrial biological entity number one, the first one, he could feel it because of his expanded consciousness. They communicate through telepathy, and they're able to transmit information. And that's what the craft and the ET did. The one that was still surviving downloaded a file into his consciousness of the future. And with the surviving ET, it was different. It was a cry for help.
0: Well, just getting really into the meat of this now with Blake Sinclair, and we'll have more in a moment.
2: Into the paranormal.
3: Considered by most, optimized curcumin is one of the few bioavailable and highly absorbable curcumin products on the market. Hi, I'm Dr. Mitch. Since most chronic diseases have inflammation, our optimized curcumin seems to be a perfect addition to any nutritional program. It makes sense to me that preventing or reducing inflammation is a key component to our overall health. The Mayo Clinic found that curcumin can decrease swelling and inflammation, has antioxidant properties, and research suggests that curcumin can prevent cancer, or at least slow the spread of cancer, and in many instances make chemotherapy more effective. It protects our healthy cells even from radiation. 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
4: 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I'm actually tired of doing all the phone numbers.
5: You okay.
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4: Nice job.
5: Thanks.

0: Makes you wonder why they're coming here, them being the extraterrestrials, and is it a cry for help? We're talking with Sir Blake Sinclair. This is some wild stuff. So the surviving extraterrestrial biological entity, the EBE or the NHI, he did not see, but could feel, could sense, right?
1: Yes, he did not see it because it was captured and taken away to an area, a secret area, but he could feel the consciousness reaching out for help. It basically was looking for help to find its craft. And my father was so sad because he really felt that connection with them and wanted the help. And so that's one of those things that bothered him. He was very disturbed by that.
0: And then the survivor, this was a telepathic message that he received?
1: Yeah, I think it was kind of just sending out a message in general. That's how they communicate because their consciousness is very different than ours. So they can broadcast. And I think it was broadcasting assistance from his fellow ETs to try to help. And that's what it was doing. And somehow my dad, after this experience with the craft and the ETs, it expanded and opened his consciousness. And it's not a unique situation. If you read about other stories about the other UFO incidents where people touch the craft, they get downloaded information, binary codes, and other informations of the future. Or the kids in Zimbabwe, when they saw the UFOs, they had a download of information of the destruction in the future. So it's common for them to release that information to the people in the area, and that's what happened to my father. And so he had this information, and it connects to what's going on right now, you know, because you kind of think about, you see all these release files of all these UFOs, and yeah, that's great, and they exist. It's a validation, but we basically have figured out a way already to replicate that technology. We're already there, you know. So it's a pretty amazing story. But the unique thing about the Roswell is that there was a surviving being, and that being interacted with our government, and eventually it led to this alliance, this kind of government military and the ET cultural exchange program called the Project Serpo. And that was the inspiration for the movie Close Encounters of the Third Kind. Especially in the ending scene when you see these military personnel, they go to this UFO. In exchange, they wanted to just return the dead alien's body in exchange for this cultural experience that was supposed to be like a 10-year program. So it was interesting how things turn out. And eventually this ET does pass away. But there was a record, 1964, I think it was in April, where there was a UFO that landed at Holloman's base, and there were a couple of military personnel that met with the ETs, and that happened again a few more months later, and that began the kind of the alliance between us and them, and it continues to this very day, although, you know, the secrecy around it, but they do exist, and I know people who are insiders who have confirmed this and validate this as well. So it's not just about the Roswell, it's just the beginning of validation and the beginning of the relationship between humans and the ETs, and that exists not just in our government, but many governments.
0: So was there a rescue operation to bring the survivor back home, and what, then an alliance was formed in some capacity, or what? How did that go?
1: From what I understand, in 1952, thereabouts, the one ET that passed away, although one of my sources, a super soldier, believed that it lived longer than that. But eventually they came back and took the bodies. And that's why they had that cultural exchange program where they took our scientists and soldiers to their planet to learn about the technology, about the different ways of living. And that was, so that's what happened. And I think two people passed away, and two stayed there, and then the others came back. But ever since then, there was this kind of collaboration with us and them. And even if we look at the 1950s, one of my secret sources led me to information about how Wernher von Braun and his team, they went over to Alabama, Huntsville, Alabama. And there was the beginning of the space program for NASA. And at the same time, they were also working with the ETs. These were different ETs. And so people were saying that mostly the gray aliens were at the Roswell. Well, these grays were different. There's like so many different grays. These are from a certain planet, and they were more spiritual kind of grays. They're not the abduction ones. The abduction ones were different ones. So they're different levels of consciousness and beings. And so I believe that the other thing too, my father's sense is that it wasn't just the grays, the serpent grays. There were some type of humanoid beings there too. He felt that their energy, but that was too weird for him to process. And then it's interesting when they eventually, the military scientists, they go to Huntsville, Alabama. I believe it's Redstone area. They had this like a meeting with these ETs, and they had crafts there already. And the people were brought over from around the world to learn from these ETs. They had like these crafts that were there, and then like a Nordic being that was there to train us. So it's very interesting how that works. And then you go on to 1950s with the Eisenhower administration, and he meets two different species that he has meetings with. And that's another story that's very fascinating. I think he's the only president that had a direct meeting with them, with a Valiant Thor. In fact, I had a client who knew
0: so
1: about that story.
0: Yeah, do you think that abductions were part of the deal somehow?
1: Yeah. So with that one, I believe that President Eisenhower, basically, he was the fall guy. I actually interviewed the great-granddaughter, and that's Laura Eisenhower, because already before that time, Truman was already aware of the situation with Roswell, and they had set up the Majestic 12, and they were already making decisions with the ETs. So they were making a kind of a deal, getting technology to and allowing these ETs to do abduction, and then Eisenhower became the fall guy. And he was upset because he really wanted to find out what's going on. And as a president, it's very hard because you had this organization kind of growing beyond the government, and he couldn't get that information. So he sent out people to go to Area 51 to check it out, see what's going on. And when he found out, he was really upset about it, seeing that there were these great beings that were involved in these abduction situations to try to help salvage their civilization, the dying civilization. They were doing genetic engineering to basically to create hybrid races to extend their civilization from dying. But that's one type of ET. But he met with Valiant Thor, who was empowering the president. But I don't want to get too far. But, you know, the thing is that we are working with them. We have been working with them, and we continue to work with them. And these are all part of the disclosure that probably won't come out. You know, we see these video footages of UFOs flying around. Yeah, I mean, we know they exist. I'm more concerned about the space occupants. You know, they say they're non-human intelligence, but the reality is that many of these guys are us. They look just like us. Even the grays, according to the dentist, the mortician, he said they look kind of oriental, and they look kind of humanoid. According to a gentleman I met recently, his great-great-grandfather was a colonel in the army. And I don't know when to say which base, but he saw these beings, and he kind of commented how they look like fetuses, fetal-like, you know, big head and big eyes, and they're very tiny. And he remarked that they didn't want to let the information out because, just like Orson Welles, when they did that radio broadcast, people freaked out, and they didn't want that to happen. But it's much more complex. But essentially, I don't call them non-human intelligence because that's to negate the nature of who they are, the galactic and true nature. If you look at a Nordic, they look just like us. Valiant Thor look just like us. They speak just like us. And there was a book I written, I think, in the 1980s. I think it's called The Onuba Prophecy. And it talks about humanoid beings, or actually humans, living in a
0: Right.
1: Planet.
0: Mikhail Demarque, I believe it is.
1: Yes, exactly.
0: So what's the word to use then? What do we call them then?
1: Our relatives, our ancestors, our sisters, brothers, cousins. I mean, there are ones that are...
0: We just don't label them extraterrestrial or alien or anything like that.
1: Well, whatever you want to call them, but put a name that brings more unity. And when you put them non-human intelligence, you're putting a barrier between them and us. And if you put them like space sisters, space family, like what the Native Americans call it, it brings a little bit, there's a bridge between us and them.
0: I mean, have we ever asked them if they wanted to be called aliens? Maybe they don't. All right, more to come. Sir Blake Sinclair is my guest tonight, and we'll continue more with him. Is coming up in the next hour.
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6: Okay.
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5: Nice job.
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8: NBC News Radio, I'm Scott Carr. The jury in the Lindsay Clancy triple murder trial will return to deliberate tomorrow. The judge dismissed the jury after an eventful day that saw the judge clarify to the jury at their request the definition of reasonable doubt. Afterward, Clancy's lawyer claimed the issue surrounded a single juror and pushed the judge to have the juror dismissed, but the judge refused. Federal charges are now being filed against an ICE agent accused of lying about events leading up to the shooting of a Venezuelan immigrant in the leg. Charges against Christian Castro are not yet publicly available, but CNN reports he's facing several counts of making false statements. It marks the first time the Department of Justice has charged an ICE officer for conduct on duty, as immigration operations have been conducted nationwide.
9: Parts of New York City will be lit up in bright pink tonight as New York State's one of several lowering flags to half-staff and honoring feminist movement icon Gloria Steinem, who passed away Wednesday. Liz Warner's in New York.
10: 16 landmarks throughout the state will be taking part in the tribute. Governor Hochul made the announcement. She said Steinem was a quintessential New Yorker who broke down barriers and changed what was possible for women everywhere. The tribute will return again throughout the state on the day of Steinem's funeral. In New York, I'm Liz Warner.
9: Roads across the country are starting to fill with Americans heading to their Labor Day holiday weekend destinations. The analytics company INRIX says this evening and tomorrow are expected to be the busiest times on the road. And airports will be extremely busy, with the TSA expecting to screen more than 17 million people between today and Wednesday. Forecasters are now warning part of Hawaii is in the prediction cone of a massive Category 4 Hurricane Lowell. The National Hurricane Center is warning people there Lowell could still be a major hurricane as it makes its approach early next week. And they say a direct landfall is possible. 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
9: Vaccine recommendations for the upcoming respiratory viral season have been released by a coalition of medical groups. The Vaccine Integrity Project and American Medical Association, the AMA, collaborated on evidence reviews for the COVID-19, RSV, and flu vaccines. They're saying key findings show the most up-to-date evidence continues to show that vaccines provide meaningful protection against hospitalization, severe illness, and death. Fox News is parting ways with longtime reporter and personality Maria Bartiromo. Chris Caraggio has that.
12: A spokesperson said in a statement that Fox thanks Maria for her work over the past 12 and a half years and wished her well, but did not elaborate further. Bartiromo has been Fox Business Network's global markets editor since joining in 2014. She hosted Mornings with Maria and Maria Bartiromo's Wall Street on Fox Business while also anchoring Sunday Morning Futures. Bartiromo joined Fox from CNBC, where she hosted one of the network's highest profile programs. Closing bell.
9: A court battle is now brewing over the late entertainer Jimmy Buffett's $275 million estate. Here's Monica Nelson.
13: The late singer's widow, Jane Buffett, and the estate's co-trustee, Richard Mosenter, have filed lawsuits against each other over concerns about how the trust is being managed. Estate planning attorneys say the dispute highlights an important lesson for families with assets. Even trusts designed to avoid legal conflicts can end up in court if there are disagreements over money, management, or expectations. I'm Monica Nelson.
9: The upcoming holiday weekend box office is expected to once again be topped by Spider-Man.
14: Hi, my name is Peter Parker. I have something to tell you that's going to sound crazy.
9: Brand New Day starring Tom Holland is expected to make between $13 and $18 million more this weekend. Meantime, Christopher Nolan's The Odyssey is likely to take second place with $7 to $10 million. Scott Carr, NBC News Radio.
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0: Subjects that defy explanation. Into the paranormal.
1: So here we have one of the most classic cases. And many, many years later, we're hearing this story from our guest tonight, whose father worked at White Sands Missile Range and potentially on UFOs in addition to other groundbreaking military technology. We were talking about, what do we call the beings? Your father have a name for them?
2: Yeah, my father called them higher dimensional beings. So I think it gives it a little respect for them. Some people call them star beings, star family, star nation. But definitely not a non-human intelligence, because many of them are human. Even I've learned from an insider about the Roswell ETs, and he said that basically us in the future coming back to help us to avoid our destruction. And the nuclear bomb was one way to destroy, you know, the planet. There was a very slim chance that the planet was going to be destroyed by the testing, a very low number. But civilizations in the past in Mars and other places on the planet have been destroyed by nuclear events. And so if we continue in this course, we would destroy the planet. And there are beings living amongst us in the ocean, on our planet. And so that's why they really don't want us to get back into this nuclear war. So they do get involved and they monitor, and they do shut down silos in certain places, or even shut down the testing of the nuclear bombs, because it's very serious, this threat of the nuclear war. And that's a big no-no in the galactic universe, that they don't want this to happen again.

0: we're coming back to prevent ourselves from destroying ourselves, it's kind of a noble thing. And somehow I think this whole Roswell thing was a kind of a divinely orchestrated event that I believe that it was not by accident. It was probably the accident that some collided. And I believe there was more than one UFO that was involved. Through my research, I believe there were three. And one exploded over the McBrazos area, and one smaller one crashed 25 miles southeast of that. And that's one that my father was involved in. In my book, I put that as about 20 feet plus, but I think upon further analysis, it's probably smaller. It was more of a pod. And then I know that Luis Elizondo said there was two UFOs. So, and one flew away. And I believe that what happened is that there was one explosion, one that crashed south 25 miles. And then there was a third one that flew away. And I attended a lecture. I presented at the MUFON conference in Burlingame. And then I attended, I think Michael, he presented about a lot of UFO events that happened during the 1940s. And there was a UFO crash at White Sands Missile Range. And it was after the Roswell incident. So maybe that one that flew away that Luis Elizondo was referring to crash landed at White Sands Missile Range. And my father would probably be involved in that because that's in this area. And that was a large one. And it's really interesting because I heard about these things. I put these crash together. Then when I did my presentation about Roswell and White Sands Missile Range earlier this year, I met this Hawaiian brother, and he told me that his cousin's father was involved in some type of aerospace program, and he was a witness to these crash, and he had seen in the hangar a pile of rubble in pieces, and then on the second one was a small pod, similar, probably the one from Roswell, and the third one was a large one. They couldn't get into it, and he revealed this information in his deathbed. He says, well, they can't get me now. I'm dying already. So I might as well share this information to somebody, the family member. So they kept that family history, that story. And then they got to me during my meeting, my lecture. So now I'm sharing to you guys. So it kind of all ties in together.
1: So are you able to share more about what was communicated through this download experience, with your father? Was this cry for help more they were worried about what we were doing to each other and the planet, or was it a cry for help for their own species?
0: You mean the cry for help for the first ETs?
1: Yeah.
0: That one was just captured in... I think it wasn't in the optimal situation, and with people, the humans.
1: So it may have been wounded, crying out for help?
0: I don't think so. Not wounded, but being interrogated and not maybe being treated with best respect.
1: Okay.
0: And being surrounded by people like that. So it was kind of crying for help to get to its craft. But it was a project. It was designed to come back to help us. And perhaps this had to happen so we can get that technology. Because they knew what would happen, and because of the nuclear event, the nuclear testing, that's what brought them. And so I think they were trying to monitor and trying to tell us many levels to stop this. Unfortunately, we did it, but they're monitoring every military nuclear site. So whenever you see a military base with nuclear weapons, you also see UFOs, and they have the ability to shut them down. They're not into control, but when it comes to saving the planet, it affects us. It affects them. So that's why they have a vested interest in doing that, in being involved, in shutting these things down. If we don't take care of our planet and play around with these nuclear powers, because of the power struggle. But it's very devastating. It's happened in the history before. And if we don't take care, it will happen again. And right now, we're in the cusp of moving to the next level of going interstellar. We have the technology. Lockheed has the technology. Many of these private corporations have the technology, but we're just holding on to it. And, if we learn how to coexist in peace and work with our space siblings and family, they will guide us to move to the next level. But right now, we're so low in our evolution and consciousness that we're still a threat to other species and other civilization. We are definitely not alone. There are multi-universes, many planets that the

0: different species exist, and the majority of them are benevolent. They want to help us. They've been helping us through history, imparting wisdom, technology, and helping our spiritual evolution. And that whole book by Michel Demarque, basically, they're trying to tell us that in order for our future to survive, we have to evolve spiritually. And I think that was part of the message my dad was getting, a spiritual base solution. And that's why I've been getting all these downloads in 2011, 2010. All my books are about spirituality and evolving human consciousness. Even my book about Roswell has ideas and teachings on how we can connect rather than being so divisive on the planet, fighting with each other. We need to learn that it doesn't matter what we look like, what color we are, we're still a being of light inside. Same with the ETs. They're just a higher octave version of us. If we evolve, we become like them. Being able to communicate through the mind, being able to heal. And they're bringing people on board, not all the time to do abduction, like these negative grays, but some of the good ones, they're teaching us lessons about remote viewing.
1: Okay. Remote viewing lessons from the aliens. More with our guest tonight, Sir Blake Sinclair, in a moment.
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1: I'm Jeremy Scott, somewhere between the paranormal and the abnormal. We're rewinding back into the days of the Roswell case. so 1947, but also in the years leading up to 1947 and what may have been happening out there at White Sands Missile Range. Sir Blake Sinclair tonight is my guest, author of Roswell and the Intergalactic Mission. His father was at the center of this story. You were making the point that aliens have taught remote viewing, not necessarily. So in some of these abductions, people aren't necessarily being experimented on or probed in some way like that, but are actually being taught something.
0: Yeah, I think it depends on the species, you know, the particular gray species. The 1950s, they were more into doing that because they're trying to keep their civilization from dying off. But others are more enlightened ones. So the ones that are the gray, they're probably really low levels of ego consciousness. So when you get more of a unity consciousness, they're more of a spiritual, high octave ETs, you know, like the Pleiadian ones and the Lyrans. They come and it's not like a abduction experience. It's more like a contact encounter, like myself. I had various encounters, but they were not abductions, I would say. They were more contact experience, encounters, and teachings, empowerment, and activation. A friend of mine, she is part of the council, Andromedan Council. She's one of the few in the world that remembers clearly her contact encounter. And she's awake the whole time, and she remembers how they take her. They usually have some grace to take her, and they take her out of the window, and then she levitates to the beam that brings her into the craft. And as a kid, she was taken there three times a week. And she remembers that they go to these different sections and partitions in the craft. And they weren't very high. They were kind of near the house. And she lived in a mountain. And there would be like a ratio of three human students with an ET, teaching them about anything from meditation to healing to remote viewing. And this is all part of the human evolution of consciousness, enhancing our spiritual psychic abilities, a telepathic ability, remote viewing ability, and healing ability. One of my friends is a famous quantum healer and a Qigong master, and she already knows Qigong, energy healing, but then she got downloaded information from the ETs to kind of do a galactic Qigong technique. You know, so a lot of these are planting seeds, you know, bringing in star seeds to the planet to help the evolution of the planet. We're actually living this kind of matrix, and we're not really aware of it, but we are. And they're trying to empower us so that we can break free and to realize our full unlimited consciousness, full potential. So when we see these space beings, our relatives, it's kind of a sneak preview of what we can do in the future. We can create reality from a consciousness, physical reality. That's a very high level. So that's why they're kind of little by little putting little seeds of wisdom to different star seeds on the planet to start helping to heal the planet, to heal the people. They're concerned about the planet because we're destroying it. We're destroying the planet, you know, they're destroying Mother Nature and the human beings and DNA. And so I think that's part of the reason why they empowered me to get these wisdom of health and wellness so that we can navigate through this planet better. We're supposed to have long lives. We're supposed to live, you know, hundreds of years, thousands of years, you know. And the technology does exist with these ETs. They can cure diseases. My friend, when they were bringing her down from the craft after they were done her teaching, I think sometimes the grays are not the most intelligent beings, and they brought her down too fast without acclimation. She had a stroke, so they were responsible for that. So the healer beings on craft, they came and basically took her up and fixed her. But because they fixed her brain was kind of compromised already, they said that she couldn't go up three times a week anymore. She would have to go maybe once a year. So they taught her a meditation technique so that she can go in a different way. Sometimes they create a portal for her to go in that way a little easier. But, you know, it's about teaching. And that's why a lot of starseeds around the world are spreading around to help empower the humanity through consciousness, through meditation, through the teachings. But then there's a narrative going around to scare people too. And that's a very interesting story because Werner von Braun on his deathbed, he warned about, you know, several things to be concerned about. And one of the last things to be concerned about was basically a fake alien invasion. And he told that to his assistant before he died. And that's a narrative that's being created by a lot of movies in Hollywood to create the scenario. And these scenarios are created to basically hijack humanity. And over and over again, we've been hijacked since 2020. And in the future, that's what they claim. But that's why if we understand consciousness and work on the consciousness, we can change reality. We can change timelines, and through the unity consciousness, through meditation, through visualization, and realizing our full potential. And that's the greatest thing. I think people are not so much a national security issue, because they're not a threat to national security. It's more of a threat to national insecurity about humans' full potential. And China made a comment the other week. They warned their residents, or the people, not to, you know, make contact with these ETs. You know, it's just interesting they say that, because, you know, if you contact them, you open your mind, they download wisdom to you. You're empowered. And so that's that empowerment upsets that whole matrix, that whole system. And then it allows the system to collapse, to pave way for a more enlightened civilization. And that's what they're trying to do. They're trying to help us to get on with the program, like Star Trek. That's the future. That's where we're supposed to be. You know, it doesn't matter what color you are, yellow, brown, black, or white. We all coexist together with the ETs and explore new civilization. You know, that's where it's supposed to be, rather than fighting and being divisive and fighting for resources on the planet. That's a very low level of evolution. And so there's hope for the planet, and things are changing. Timelines are being made, and we're increasing on awareness. 2020, people are waking up. And that's what it's all about. It's about waking up, smelling the deception, and realizing our true divine and galactic nature, so we can connect with our space brothers and sisters, and they will assist us as they download information to me, to scientists, to all these people, to give them the technology, to give them the wisdom and the know-how to move to the next level of consciousness. So we don't waste time fighting. We don't waste time manipulating humanity for whatever nefarious purposes to create these loose energy. Because there are these dark ETs too, these reptilian beings that are in the planet that basically are behind the dark curtains of Oz. So they're also working with the governments too. So we just need to align ourselves with those that are of the light. And they know there's a source of the creator. And so those that are connected to that source and creator are part of that unity consciousness, looking at everybody as one, beautiful expressions of that divine consciousness. But when you have that reptilian civilization, the Dracos, they're disconnected from it. So they have to create energy in order for them to survive, loose energy, through wars, through all these incidents that happen in the world, these chaos, you know, like what happened in Nepal. These create kind of a loose energy. People are upset. People are sad. People are dying. It creates this kind of energy. Certain species, they live off of the kind of energy. And that's a great deception, and people are not aware of it. But when you're aware of it, you can change reality, and we're not so helpless. We're very powerful, and we are not alone. And we have beings, we have ascended beings, we have these celestial beings, we have these divine intelligence, higher dimensional beings are out there waiting for us to evolve and connect and rise out of our situation.
1: All right, we got to pause, and more to come with our guest tonight, Sir Blake Sinclair. I'm Jeremy Scott, somewhere between the paranormal and the abnormal.

0: Considered by most, optimized curcumin is one of the few bioavailable and highly absorbable curcumin products on the market. Hi, I'm Dr. Mitch. Since most chronic diseases have inflammation, our optimized curcumin seems to be a perfect addition to any nutritional program. It makes sense to me that preventing or reducing inflammation is a key component to our overall health. The Mayo Clinic found that curcumin can decrease swelling and inflammation, has antioxidant properties, and research suggests that curcumin can prevent cancer, or at least slow the spread of cancer, and in many instances make chemotherapy more effective. It protects our healthy cells even from radiation. TotalWellness.com, where we help you to look good, feel good, and enjoy total wellness.
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12: There's no question in my mind. Roswell represented recovery of a crashed alien saucer. ET.
13: Three and a half to four feet tall, rather spindly looking, with very oversized head and huge eyes.
14: The first atomic bomb squad in the world at that time actually announced they had captured a flying saucer.
15: Flying saucer.
16: 509th Atomic Bomb Group headquarters at Roswell, New Mexico, reports that it has received one of the disks, which landed on a ranch outside Roswell.
17: And I saw this strange material, not of earthly manufacture.
18: You're traveling at the speed of light into the paranormal.
19: Sir Blake Sinclair is my guest tonight on the program. Roswell inside his father's eyes. But you've also had your own experiences going back to when you were a child, right?
20: That's correct. Yeah, the most recent one that I remember many years is that I had an encounter at Fairfield, California. And I was just a young kid, between 6 and 8 years old. I went to the farm of my mom's friend's place, and I was like missing for an hour. And I don't know what happened during that time, but I remember going back to the farm. So many years, I just had this blank. So eventually, I did do a hypnosis. I was studying hypnosis at one point, and I was in the back of the class with a classmate, and we were practicing on each other. And while we were practicing, all of a sudden, I saw myself. We were doing regression hypnosis, and I saw myself at the farm. But this time, I saw myself with the beings, these extraterrestrial beings, the mantis being, they're insectoids. One was a mantis and one was a kind of different one, but they were tall beings. And that's how I had the vision of seeing. And we got cut short because it was a practice only. But the interesting thing is that the instructor was way in the front. She was clairvoyant, psychic. And she could kind of tune into what I was seeing. And all of a sudden, she looked at me and said, "Do you have something to share?" And she began to allude to the idea that I saw an ET. I told her what I saw. And I told the class I saw these beings. And so that began my journey. Sorry about that. My dog's barking a little bit. But I left it at that. And I didn't discuss about it further. So I mentioned about these in different programs. And when I mentioned about these in different shows, eventually some of the people in the show, the talk show host, said, "Why don't you explore it further?" And they asked me to do hypnosis. So I went on a deep dive earlier this year with Misha Johnson, and we began to explore further the hypnotic regression. And what happened during that time, because I only had a small fraction of what I saw. So I began to get more details of what happened. And I started to see that they took me to this area and kind of this around trees and so forth. And they took me up in this beam into the craft. And they began to like examine me and then kind of like monitor me. And they were keep tracking of me, of a kind of connection I had with them, and it spans lifetimes. And so when you get into this thing, it gets really deep. It's not just this lifetime, but they were monitoring my activity level, all the things I was experiencing. So that was it for that particular hypnosis session. And I wrote that in the book too. But during that deep dive, I began to retrieve memories of other encounters I had as a young kid. I was astral traveling a lot at a very young age. I remember always flying out my window on a regular basis. And I remember this one time I met this being. It was a tall lady, kind of blonde hair, and I didn't think anything about it. And later on, I find out she's kind of a Nordic being.
19: Yeah, live radio, folks, if you need to take a moment, let me know, Blake, because we can totally afford you to do that.
20: Yeah, just give me like 2 seconds. Yeah, sorry about that.
19: Yeah, not a problem. I understand what that is like. I've got a couple of kitties who like to claw at the door from time to time. They've actually gotten better than that. I think maybe, I don't know if I've gotten them trained. They seem to learn your habits. And maybe they now know exactly what night I do the show, because I've noticed that over time it is not as much of an issue as when we first moved into this place.
20: I think they just want to say hi and get some a little attention. They're a king called Charles Cavalier. They just want to say hi. I think they're okay now. So, but going back to the story, so as a youth, I was astral travel, and I met this being, this kind of a Nordic being, and I began to realize what she was doing. She was kind of teaching me about another reality. And that reality is that there was an astral reality. So there's a physical reality that you have interactions with these ETs, but they can also exist in the astral reality. They can bring you onto the astral realm and bring you around. And that's what happened to me and my sister. And that was in San Francisco that happened. And it's not so crazy, because there's other UFO cases that during my interview and research, I found other people in San Francisco who had witnessed the UFOs, like just in a neighborhood area. This young girl who was part of the Black Panther, and when she was young, she remembered going to the window and seeing a UFO, and it was there, and it suddenly just hovered and shot away. And I had friends who also were in San Francisco, so it's not so far-fetched. But it's all connected, though. And the thing I find interesting is that just like Whitley Strieber, his relative, I think it was his uncle, was in the military, and he had seen the ET. And usually what happens is that the offsprings, they end up having a contact experience later on, just like me. My father had the connection, these interactions, and then later on, I have my contact experiences. But a lot of times, you forget these things, and I totally forgot about that memory. And then I retrieved another memory as a more of a young adult, going to Lake Tahoe. And I remember before going to sleep, I said, I'm going to somehow make contact. And then when I woke up, you know, I remember there was like a little memory of a blue being kind of tucked away in the back of my head. And I was like, I couldn't remember it, but through the hypnosis, I remembered it. And I interacted with an Andromedan being. And that blue being was kind of like an energetic being. So when I talked to it, the head would emerge like a humanoid head. But by default, it's just kind of like energy. And she was basically telling me that I was a healer. And it was kind of telling me and validating that these events are real. And that, you know, they were kind of telling me what I'm going to be doing and prepping me, kind of planting a seed. Because I never thought I would be talking about this topic. I never thought about writing a book about it. But because of my connections, my affiliations, my history, it kind of makes me... I really have to talk about it, because there's so much involved in this, you know.
19: Yeah, and you have had what you believe to be now encounters yourself with, you mentioned the Andromedans, but also the Mantis and Palladian and even hybrid beings at different times throughout your life?
20: Yeah, the thing is that when I get these download information, I don't know where they come from. It just downloads into my psyche. And so one time I talked to this galactic person and a channeler, and then she really tuned in, and yeah, she told me there were different beings working with me, from hybrids to Andromedan beings and Mantis beings, giving me this information to share to humanity, to empower humanity. And so when you surrender like that, they bring that information to you so that we see the bigger picture. It's not just about these flying things. It's not just about the technology. It's not being afraid of them, you know, because they're not here to scare us. They're here to support us and help us, like good siblings, to evolve. You know, that's the whole idea. And so if we have that in mind, then we see these movies that what they're trying to do, they're trying to alter our perception. But from my experience, they've been mostly contact experience and positive experiences. Now, with my friend, she had the same thing with the Andromedan Council, but she also had what they call MyLabs. And those experiences were like abductions. And they're basically the ETs working with the military, and usually it feels violated, and there are really things that she doesn't like, but she was able to find a way to change her frequency so that they wouldn't take her.
19: Interesting. Well, there's maybe one way to get him to stop.
18: Into the paranormal.
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0: Sir Blake Sinclair is my guest tonight. His website is sirblakesinclair.com. We'll have that up in the links on the episode page. Just go to shows at paranormalradio.com, and we've got a search feature there as well if you need to use that to find a guest or a subject. Of course, it'll be free on all the podcast apps as well. These, I guess, recovered memories, we'll call them, happened through this hypnosis, because it's not something that you had, consciously remembered, is that correct?
1: Yes, most of the time when these things happen, for the average person, a lot of times they want you to forget about it. And it's like planting a seed, and the seed kind of emerges when the time is right. Imagine that this happened when I was a kid, and when the time is right, you meet the right people, and you get the downloads, and it comes together. And so I was, in a way, I couldn't stop but to write the book, because there's so much information that I had to share. The greater picture, the bigger picture of the true disclosure.
0: And so that's how this story of your father came to be, is through these download experiences, but also through your conversations, as you were mentioning, with family members.
1: Yes. And, you know, they guided me to meet with certain people to get more information, just like, it's interesting how the universe works. They brought me to even this one lady who is a centenarian, and she happened to know Mac Brazel personally. So you're getting all this information, like Jesse Marcel, like the Laura Eisenhower, to bring the greater truth out. It's just not about my father, but the bigger story about Roswell and the validation and who these beings are, and in relation to us, and how there's a relevance to us and them, and our own spiritual evolution for our future evolution. It's all about that, about creating that reality and creating new timelines and bringing us to the reality of Star Trek, that, you know, to go interstellar. And that's where we should be, because that's where we were before, in Lemuria, in Mu, in the ancient civilizations of Atlantis, long forgotten, but nevertheless they existed, and we can get back to that level again.
0: And through this experience, you also became a musician?
1: Well, it's interesting how that worked, because you know, after I did my book, I said, I'm done. And then yet I'm feeling the energy, I'm feeling the download. They want me to kind of create it like a second edition. And I said, well, I'm kind of busy right now. You know, life is in a way. And so I kind of put down the back burner, although I know they want me to do that. But I started to get a kind of a guidance to get away from social media, especially from Facebook, and then focus on my spiritual practices. And I did that. And then I started to get a prompting inside to basically get into music, get into like AI and so forth. And the first thing I created in a trance-like state was a kind of a song for Sri Anandamayi Ma. She's a kind of she's a saint, an avatar Indian saint. And somehow after I did that, it opened the door, opened my consciousness. And I began to get download of songs to be created, not just any kind of songs, but this is a song about star seeds, you know, and it kind of ties into my own experience as a star seed, and to be able to share my story so that other people who are star seeds too might be activated through that song. People have heard that songs who are star seeds, they cry when they listen to it. It activates something within the psyche. And then I was asked to create a song about the ETs in a perception, you know, and sending a message to humanity, and that's called We Belong Together. And that's what we're talking about, that we're not enemies. We are relatives, we are friends, family, and we need to work together to evolve the planet further. So I think they're still working with me to create these songs that are kind of empowering songs, positive songs, high frequency songs, high chakra songs to evolve humanity. Because humanity is living in a very low chakra, a very low energy, a lot of loose energy. So we have to change that through our perception, through the music. Music is such a powerful thing. And when I listen to it, it heals me. Whoever listens to it, it heals them. And so I would get these downloads, and we get in a kind of trance-like state and create these songs. And with the music and the lyrics and all that, comes out the very powerful music. And for someone who doesn't have musical background, I was able to create like over 40 songs, different genres. Most of them are downloaded information. Some of them, I began to enjoy it. Then I started to create my own songs for fun. But a lot of them are not for fun. They're for empowering people. They're for healing people. They're for raising the consciousness of the planet. It's for supporting your spiritual journey, your development, your sadhana. So it's things that help the planet. And I think that's what it's all about. Helping evolve humanity, helping to bring us together, bringing all of us together and realizing that we're all connected. We're not so different, despite how we talk, how we look, how we dress. Dressing is just clothing, like the ETs, what they look like outside. It's just a facade, it's just a craft, like a spaceship. The real being is inside, the light that's animated by the source. So we realize that we're actually not alone. We're connected to this beautiful galactic universe, to this divine consciousness that animates everything and connects all of us if we allow it to. So I think that's the big message, that we are not alone. We're connected and we can go forward together.
0: So as far as the actual crash retrieval here, do we know if your father actually went out and was involved in the actual recovery of the object, or did he come into the picture at the point that it was at the facility?
1: No, I believe that he was there. I think I mentioned in the beginning that he went there when they first saw it. There were all the military personnel there. They were like trying to inspect this thing, and he was there in the very beginning trying to document all this through pictures and through filming of it. I think that at some point he was filming some of the ETs as they were in the facility. I don't know, was it the underground of White Sands or at a hospital, but he filmed some of that footage as well. Whether he filmed the one that we see the alien being autopsy, I don't know if that was the one, but he was definitely involved in these things. Being right in the front line and being with people like Wernher von Braun, who actually also went into the crowd. And people don't talk about that. And he had witnessed how it was so simple design and remarked how it was a biological property. And he felt that there was a connection between the ETs and the craft. They kind of function as a together in communication. And I think you had a guest, Danny Sheehan. He talked about that too. He talked about how they use the fiber optics to connect it with the tissues, the brain tissues, sure. the neurons, the dendrites, to connect that, to allow that craft to be kind of animated, to be an organic craft, that's conscious craft connected to the ETs that coexist. And I think that's what happened. Somehow that signal when they were flying was interrupted by maybe some kind of direct energy weapon or some pulsation of laser that interrupted that communication between the space occupant, the ETs, the higher dimensional beings in the craft. So they lost control and collided and caused one to explode, one to crash land in the south of Roswell or north of Roswell, south of the original explosion site. And then the other one, the big one, crashed into the White Sands missile range. So it was really interesting how this all happened. But, sometimes bad things happen, but then there's some good outcome. We got the technology that changed our world with the computers, the integrated circuit with the laser technology and the integrated circuit and the fiber optics. And a lot of that came from the Roswell crash. And that was given to Colonel Kersow, and he distributed to the private corporations that turned this technology to things that we can use. Even night vision goggles had their origins at the White Sands, at the Roswell. Now, these ETs had this kind of dark eyes, but they were kind of like a contact lens. So if you take it off, they actually had blue eyes. These beings were kind of like grayish blue in color, but when they died, the color would change. And they had this special kind of transparent suit that protected them. And when they sat on that seat, it kind of sealed them to the seat. So it's a very fascinating story, but these beings are just remarkable, and they made that connection with us and our government. And the funny, interesting thing is that I worked with advanced remote viewer on some of these things, and also a psychometry expert who is able to feel objects and the energy, and it ties into the owner of the object. And he was, we were doing these kind of things, and all of a sudden, while we were doing this, the ET, the Eben, they began to come into our field of consciousness, and like it's like watching us, like what are you doing? They're like, you're checking us out. And so what happens is that this one person, her name's Carol, Advanced Remote Viewer, she was trained by Laurie Williams and Lynn Buchanan. It actually showed up at her house.
0: Wow. That is all the time we have. Blake, I want to say thank you so much for coming on the program.
1: Oh, you're welcome. It's a pleasure.
0: SirBlakeSinclair.com, the website. We'll have to have you back, certainly, another time. Would love to talk again more. I've got some more questions. That's a good sign when I don't get through them all. So good night, everyone. God bless. Hug a friend and a loved one. We'll talk to you next time. Somewhere between the paranormal and the abnormal.
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7: You okay.
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6: Nice job.
7: Thanks.
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9: NBC News Radio, I'm Scott Carr. The jury in the Lindsay Clancy triple murder trial will return to deliberate tomorrow. The judge dismissed the jury after an eventful day that saw the judge clarify to the jury at their request the definition of reasonable doubt. Afterward, Clancy's lawyer claimed the issue surrounded a single juror and pushed the judge to have the juror dismissed, but the judge refused. Federal charges are now being filed against an ICE agent accused of lying about events leading up to the shooting of a Venezuelan immigrant in the leg. Charges against Christian Castro are not yet publicly available, but CNN reports he's facing several counts of making false statements. It marks the first time the Department of Justice has charged an ICE officer for conduct on duty, as immigration operations have been conducted nationwide. Parts of New York City will be lit up in bright pink tonight as New York State's one of several lowering flags to half-staff and honoring feminist movement icon Gloria Steinem, who passed away Wednesday. Liz Warner's in New York.
10: 16 landmarks throughout the state will be taking part in the tribute. Governor Hochul made the announcement. She said Steinem was a quintessential New Yorker who broke down barriers and changed what was possible for women everywhere. The tribute will return again throughout the state on the day of Steinem's funeral. In New York, I'm Liz Warner.
9: Roads across the country are starting to fill with Americans heading to their Labor Day holiday weekend destinations. The analytics company INRIC says this evening and tomorrow are expected to be the busiest times on the road. And airports will be extremely busy, with the TSA expecting to screen more than 17 million people between today and Wednesday. Forecasters are now warning part of Hawaii is in the prediction cone of a massive Category 4 Hurricane Lowell. The National Hurricane Center is warning people there Lowell could still be a major hurricane as it makes its approach early next week. And they say a direct landfall is possible. Scott Carr, NBC News Radio.
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9: Vaccine recommendations for the upcoming respiratory viral season have been released by a coalition of medical groups. The Vaccine Integrity Project and American Medical Association, the AMA, collaborated on evidence reviews for the COVID-19, RSV, and flu vaccines. They're saying key findings show the most up-to-date evidence continues to show that vaccines provide meaningful protection against hospitalization, severe illness, and death. Fox News is parting ways with longtime reporter and personality Maria Bartiromo. Chris Caraggio has that.
12: A spokesperson said in a statement that Fox thanks Maria for her work over the past 12 and a half years and wished her well, but did not elaborate further. Bartiromo has been Fox Business Network's global markets editor since joining in 2014. She hosted Mornings with Maria and Maria Bartiromo's Wall Street on Fox Business while also anchoring Sunday Morning Futures. Bartiromo joined Fox from CNBC, where she hosted one of the network's highest profile programs. Closing bell.
9: A court battle is now brewing over the late entertainer Jimmy Buffett's $275 million estate. Here's Monica Nelson.
13: The late singer's widow, Jane Buffett, and the estate's co-trustee, Richard Mosenter, have filed lawsuits against each other over concerns about how the trust is being managed. Estate planning attorneys say the dispute highlights an important lesson for families with assets. Even trusts designed to avoid legal conflicts can end up in court if there are disagreements over money, management, or expectations. I'm Monica Nelson.
9: The upcoming holiday weekend box office is expected to once again be topped by Spider-Man.
14: Hi, my name is Peter Parker. I have something to tell you that's going to sound crazy.
9: Brand New Day starring Tom Holland is expected to make between $13 and $18 million more this weekend. Meantime, Christopher Nolan's The Odyssey is likely to take second place with $7 to $10 million. Scott Carr, NBC News Radio.
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17: Psst. Hey, you. Yeah, you. Do you know where you are? Well, you've done it now. You're listening to KCAA Loma Linda, your CNBC news station. So expect the unexpected.

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8: Hello, everyone. I'm Carl Amari, and this is Hollywood 360, the radio show that presents all things entertainment, including trivia contests and games, movie reviews, celebrity interviews, showbiz news, and classic radio shows. My co-host is the loquacious Lisa Wolf. In this hour, we'll present a 1956 classic radio episode of Fort Laramie, starring Raymond Burr. But it's time now for Quote This. Our moderator, Lisa Wolf Bacharach, will present audio clips from popular movies, and I'll try to guess the name of the movie from the quote. Right, Lisa?
9: That's exactly right. So it sounds easy enough. I've tried to choose movies that I really feel confident that you will know. So do you want any clues before the clips, or do you want to just go right to the clip?
8: You can say the year.
9: Okay, do that. So this first movie is from... It's from 1997.
8: 1997.
9: Yes.
8: Okay, I wasn't born yet.
9: Right.
10: From the king of the world!
8: That's an easy one.
9: I know it is.
8: That's a really easy one.
9: I know.
8: Like, if I didn't get that one.
9: Right.
8: You know?
9: Okay.
8: Then I would be sunk. Get it?
9: Exactly.
8: Get it?
9: I do.
8: Titanic.
9: That was quick. Exactly right. So... I was betting on if you'd get all six of these right. I'm betting on 5 out of 6.
8: Okay, so what happens if I get all 6?
9: I was wrong.
8: Then I get more cake than Mike next week?
9: No.
8: And it is a chocolate, like, layer cake with the ice cream. It's the rolled ice cream 31 flavors cake, right?
9: I guess you'll have to just wait and see, take your chances.
8: That's what I want.
11: You know what? I think you're going to get 5 out of 6 only as well.
8: Oh, really?
9: Okay, yes. So I think it's number 2 that I'm not clear on.
8: This one here?
9: Yeah, this is the one that I don't have faith in you on.
8: Okay,
9: I guess
8: what
9: Mike
8: year
9: agrees.
8: Is it a musical?
9: It's not.
8: Okay.
9: It's a great movie.
8: What year?
9: 1989.
8: I wasn't born yet. What is he saying?
9: Carpe.
12: Carpe diem.
8: Carpe diem?
12: Seize the day, boys.
8: Oh, man. Oh,
9: there's a little more to that.
8: Is there
9: quote
8: more?
9: That
8: that's
9: we
8: it?
9: Cut off, but
8: that's it?
9: Got cut off.
8: Okay,
9: it's Carpe. Seize
8: year?
9: The boys' days. Make your lives extraordinary. It was the rest of that quote.
8: What year?
9: 1989. That's the one I...
8: Vision.

0: 1939.
1: But how do you know about them?
2: Elementary, my dear Watson. This man has been dead for at least 2 hours. Moriarty isn't wasting any time.
3: So that's probably Sherlock Holmes.
0: It sure is. The Adventures of Sherlock Holmes from 1939. The name of the, Elementary, my dear.
3: Elementary, my dear.
0: All right. I told you you'd get it. Okay, the next one you will 100% get.
3: 100%?
0: 100. I'm not even going to give the year because it gives it away.
3: All right.
4: It's alive. It's alive. It's alive. In the name of God.
3: It's alive. I'll tell you what year it is.
0: Go for it.
3: I think the year is 1931.
0: You are absolutely right.
3: And that is, you know, that's Frankenstein.
0: That is right.
3: And that is, well, that guy speaking there, trying to think what his name was in real life. I'll think of it. But anyway, Boris Karloff played the monster.
0: Oh, I know you know it.
3: And he was, the guy, that guy there is Victor Frankenstein. What was his name? I can't think of it.
0: Okay.
3: Oh, well.
0: So far, so great.
3: Anyway, I got it right, right?
0: Oh, you definitely got it right.
3: Okay.
0: And the next one.
3: Colin Clive.
0: Oh, okay.
3: Colin Clive was Victor Frankenstein.
0: Well, you're going to know all of these.
3: And, Mm-hmm.
0: So it's amazing how you can.
3: Colin Clive.
0: All right, here we go. Next one, 1994.
5: Do you want a chocolate?
3: Yeah, I want a chocolate.
5: I could eat about 1.5 million of these.
3: You never know what you're going to get.
5: My mama always said, life was like a box of chocolates.
3: Never know what you're going to get. And so that's...
0: And somehow the end got cut off, which is you never know what you're going to get.
3: He played it. He played that. I heard it.
0: No, you said it.
6: My fault.
3: Never
6: Sorry.
3: Know no, what no, you're going to
0: no,
3: get.
0: You're the one that said it.
3: No, that was
0: not
3: that, Tom
0: that
3: Hanks.
0: Tom
3: Hanks
0: that no, that was
3: that.
0: You.
3: Just sounded like me.
0: You
3: but it
0: sounded
3: was Tom,
0: just like him.
3: It was Tom Hanks.
0: That must have been. And the name of the movie
3: so, is? So that's Forrest Gump.
0: Forrest Gump.
3: One
0: exactly
3: of the greatest
0: right.
3: movies of all time.
0: Great one.
3: I mean, really great.
0: Really great.
3: All right. So what are we on? So I got all of them except for one.
0: Well, there's one more to go, which you'll absolutely know.
3: Okay.
0: Okay. Real short. But
3: sweet,
0: short and sweet. 1984.
7: I'll be back.
3: I'll be back.
0: That's all you need.
3: Well, that's probably the 84. That's probably the original Terminator.
0: Yes, indeed.
3: Yeah,
0: that is exactly right. So you only didn't get one, which was my initial prediction, Dead Poets Society.
3: Yeah. Well, I'm going to rush home and watch it.
0: Well, again, when you don't know it, it's probably my fault for picking a poor movie.
3: Even though I have a double header tomorrow that starts at 10 in the morning, I'm not going to get any sleep. I'm just going to watch that movie and
0: well,
3: then just
0: appreciate that.
3: Get ready for the game, go right to the park.
0: That sounds fine to me. It doesn't right. bother me any.
3: All right, Lisa.
0: Good job, Carl. That was a lot
3: Thanks.
0: Of fun.
3: You did a good job.
0: I did a 5 out of 6
3: except for
0: of a
3: one.
0: Job. Quote this, Carl.
3: That's pretty good, though. All right.
0: Very good.
3: When we come back, it's Fort Laramie starring Raymond Burr. Stay with us.
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2: All right, Fort Laramie. This was an adult Western, came to radio in 1956. And Raymond Burr starred in this series as Lee Quince, captain of the U.S. Cavalry. He was a tough dude. You didn't want to mess with him. And it was produced by Gunsmoke's Norman McDonald. And it depicted the life at Fort Laramie in the mid-1800s. It was pretty rough, you know, at Fort Laramie. They were, like, protecting, the outposts there. And there was savage, you know, Indians and all kinds of enemies to our army. So it was a real fort, but this was a radio series based, you know, all fictional, I guess. But, you know, maybe based on some true events. Who knows? In the cast, Vic Perrin, Harry Bartell, Howard McNear, Sam Edwards, John Daner. It was on the air only one season, but it was a very, very good series. It came to radio late. It came in 1956. Mm. You know, radio was really on its way out. So if you premiered in 1956, how much time, you know, were you on the radio? But if this would have, you know, come to the airwaves in the 40s, it would have been on probably to the 50s. So this particular episode that stars Raymond Burr is from April 22nd, 1956. It's called The New Recruit. Here's part one now of Fort Laramie.
3: At the gallop!

Fort Laramie, starring Raymond Burr as Captain Lee Quince. Specially transcribed tales of the dark and tragic ground of the wild frontier. The saga of fighting men who rode the rim of empire. And the dramatic story of Lee Quince, Captain of Cavalry.

0: Afternoon, Captain.
1: Afternoon.
0: What'll it be?
1: Oh, glass of rye?
0: Yes, sir. Hey, Captain. Afternoon off?
1: No. I just came in to talk to Smithson about some freighting. Well, here's luck.
0: Well, now, thank you, Captain.
2: Thought that was a soldier's mount out front.
1: What is that?
3: Hello, Captain.
1: Banyan.
3: You surprised?
1: I didn't expect to see you here. Thought you'd be long gone from these parts, Banyan.
3: Gone, come back, and on my way again.
1: Huh? To where?
3: Oh, I think I'll try California, San Francisco this time.
1: I hear it's a nice place. San Francisco.
3: Even this place is nice when you aren't in the army.
1: Hey, like a drink?
3: I don't mind.
1: Another glass here, bartender.
0: Coming right up.
1: Yeah. How's civilian life?
3: Oh, you should try it, Captain. Nobody issuing orders from Washington all the time, you know. Orders telling you to do something foolish about some other foolish thing. I don't suppose any of that's changed much.
1: Oh, Washington never changes.
0: All right, gents.
1: There you are.
3: Thanks, Quince. In for the day?
1: Nope. I'm on my way back right now.
3: Oh. Kind of thought you might like to join me.
1: Doing what?
3: Nice poker game going on over there. They've been at it 2 days, two nights now. Now, that fella there in the Stetson from Montana, he's winning a lot. But he's getting pretty tired. I figure it's just about time for me to walk in with a good night's sleep. Don't you?
1: Might be.
3: Yeah, that's how I look at it. Just figure I'll have him wore down in, oh, 6-7 hours. About the time you're sitting horse at retreat. They still have that, don't they? Retreat.
1: Yeah, they do.
3: Yeah. Well, thanks for the drink, Captain.
1: Hmm?
0: That fella you were just talking with. Been around here 2 or 3 days. Don't seem to know what to do with himself.
1: Fill this up, will you?
0: Sure. Seemed familiar in a way, though. Soldier, was he?
1: He was in the army. But he was never a soldier. Yeah, see you later.

0: Eddie's! Eddie's! Bright and shining for dress parade, soldiers. Bright and shining.
1: How soon, Sergeant?
0: They'll sound off any minute, soldier, and you just hope you're not late.
2: I thought this was a fighting out.
0: How's that?
2: Well, we had a dress parade last week, Sergeant.
0: And there may be another next week. I just want to hear wind going by me when that bugle blows. Just wind. When the dust settles, B Company better be all present or accounted for. Carry on. Company will make a good showing, sir.
3: It had better, Sergeant.
0: Yes, sir.
3: The book says a clean soldier's a good soldier.
0: Yes, sir.
3: And Major Daggett goes by the book. All right, Gorse. Call the men in.
0: Yes, sir.
3: Oh, and Gorse.
0: Sir?
3: Be sure Trooper Lineley stays awake this time.

Parade Risk B Company, carry arms. Parade Risk T Company.

0: Sir, the parade is formed.
1: Take your post, sir. Dismiss the parade, sir.
0: Parade is dismissed. Officers, forward, guide, center, ha! Officers, halt!
1: You're to be complimented, gentlemen. The troopers were well turned out. There are no orders to be published, so that's all, gentlemen.

0: You walking over to the mess, Quince?
1: Oh, I'm going back to the orderly room. Corporal Mercer has got some reports for me. I'll see you at the mess later, Meade.
0: All right. Retreat parade is still just the same, isn't it?
1: How did you get on this post?
0: Pretty simple. Just told the sentry I wanted to enlist in the army.
1: What do you want, Banyan?
0: I wasn't lying to the sentry. I want to enlist.
1: You don't have any use for the army. You didn't while you were in...
0: You going to try to talk me out of it?
1: Come on in. Didn't that poker game turn out too well?
0: Oh, that feller from Montana, he wasn't as tired as he looked. He cleaned me out. So I guess I'm not going to San Francisco.
1: Men don't usually enlist in the Army for just a meal and a bed.
0: Oh, that's right, Captain. You generally find a meal and a bed any place.
1: Why do you want to get back in the Army, Banyan?
0: Now, once before, I filled out an enlistment blank. Then I saw things asking me my full name and where I was from and how old and if I had prior service and all things like that. I never saw a line on one of them asking why.
1: Corporal Mercer.
2: Yes, sir.
1: Will you tell the doctor I have a recruit to be examined?
2: Yes, sir.
1: Here, fill this out.
0: Oh, sure.
1: If you're physically acceptable, I'll swear you in tonight.
0: Oh, I got a civilian horse and some other things back in town.
1: Then you can go back to town and dispose of them. Report back here first thing in the morning.
0: Yeah.
1: I hope you know what you're doing, Banyan.
0: I thought on it. Long time I thought on it.
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3: Hey, Mike, I can't believe I'm going to say this, but I think Lisa's right.
24: About?
3: You know, we were talking off air. We were talking about, you know, if we do a get together with our listeners, we shouldn't do it on a cruise. We should just go somewhere like all inclusive.
4: Like a resort.
3: Like a resort. I think she's right. You know, so maybe for next April, for our 13th anniversary on the air, we'll do like, you know, an all inclusive somewhere.
4: And do it like a classic radio vacation.
3: And invite, you know, our listeners somewhere. And for like what? A week or 4 days or 5 days or something like that?
4: Yeah, I'd say 4 or 5 days is appropriate.
3: That way we don't have to miss the show. We could just, we leave like on a Sunday.
4: Well, and then, we do the show from there.
3: Oh, is that how we do it?
4: I don't know.
3: I don't know if we could do that.
4: Well, even if we didn't, we would just do a mock show there and we'd have our listeners involved.
3: What I'm saying,
4: and we
3: though,
4: would do all sorts of.
3: If it was a 5 day, you know, event, we could leave on a Sunday and be back by Friday and then do the show.
4: Well,
3: we do the show on Saturdays.
4: I'm going to need my beauty rest, so I might need to take that day off.
3: So I'm guessing you'd want to go somewhere warm, right?
4: For sure.
24: Yeah, where might that somewhere be?
3: I'm thinking Cabo.
4: That would be great.
3: Okay. You know, Cabo would be cool.
4: That sounds perfect.
24: Or somewhere
3: know?
24: In the Caribbean.
3: Or like Turks and Caicos or somewhere, you know, really cool.
4: That would
3: you know,
4: be great.
3: Something like that.
4: I'm in.
3: All right, so folks, if we decide to do this, we'll let you know.
4: Yeah, we'd love to hear from you and let us know if it's something that you would entertain.
3: Would you go?
4: Would you go?
0: Just say
3: would
0: yes.
3: Would you go?
0: Go to our Facebook page and let us know, because we can put some time
3: would
0: in
3: you
0: this.
3: Travel with us?
0: We would be a lot of fun. Well, I would. I don't know about Carl, but I would be a lot of fun.
3: I would be fun.
0: Mm-hmm.
3: You know, I would go out there and
0: like sit around.
3: I wouldn't go like scuba diving. I did that in one time and that's it. I'm never doing that
0: about,
3: again.
0: Like zip lining.
3: I'd probably do that kind of
0: maybe
3: stuff.
0: Maybe we could do some kind of
3: but no scuba diving. Not scuba diving anymore. I did that once.
0: Once
3: and that was
0: enough
3: for me.
0: All right. Well, I'm sure we could come up with some great activities.
3: There's a lot, you know, let me tell you this. When you scuba dive, it's not your world anymore. It's the shark's world, and it's the moray eel's world.
0: Just ask the Little Mermaid about that.
3: It's the shark's world. And your food, you know, there's sharks out there, and you're their food. So, no, I'm not doing that anymore. I don't know. I had like a brain, you know, freeze or something.
0: You had a brain?
3: My daughter wanted to do it. You know, Rachel, she was like, Dad, we have to scuba. We were in Hawaii. And she's like, we were in Maui. And she's like, we have to do this. Okay. So I did it with her. We went scuba diving. And 3 weeks later, right where we were scuba diving, some guy got eaten by a shark. And I sent her the, you know, because I had, you know.
0: She was a baby.
3: No,
0: then.
3: This was 3-4 years ago. She was 15. Yes. And so I sent her the same hotel that we were in, you know, they take you out in scuba. Some guy got eaten by a great white shark. This is true, Lisa. And I said, here, look, this is exactly where we were 3 weeks ago. She's like, oh. Maybe it wasn't such a good idea.
0: All right. Well, I'm sure we could come up with some other ideas.
24: You survived, so it was a great idea.
3: Yeah, no, I'm never scuba diving again. Okay. Don't want to be shark food.
0: Okay. How about horseback riding?
3: I'm not very good at that. All right. Let's get back now to Fort Laramie.
1: All prisoner accounted for, sir.
5: All right, Sergeant. Dismiss the company.
1: Yes, sir. Company! Dismiss!
5: Sergeant Gorse.
1: Yes, sir.
5: I want to talk to you. We have a new man coming in today, Sergeant. Non-commissioned officer.
1: A non-com, sir?
5: That's right.
1: This company?
5: This company.
1: He transferred out here, sir?
5: He re-enlisted. It's Will Banion.
1: Banion?
5: Banion served 6 years. He was entitled to 3 stripes coming in.
1: Captain.
5: What is it?
1: Banion never could forget he was related to some officer on the general staff back in Washington. He held that up in front of everybody. It was kind of touchy then. Could be the same all over again.
5: That isn't quite clear.
1: Well, some of the officers didn't know how to take him. Neither did the men. He just got himself some easy stripes.
5: Easy or not, he's got them, Sergeant.
1: You asked me to keep this company running, sir. I like to keep it running. There's no place for Banion and me both.
5: I'll see you after mess.
1: Yes, sir.

0: But I wasn't nothing else to do. So I left her right there. I took the first stage into Cheyenne. Then I came on here.
1: You were a civilian about 8 months then.
0: Yeah, 8 months, 2 weeks, 3 days, and four...
2: Good morning, sir.
3: Morning, Mr. Washburn. Banyan, you may be in civilian clothes right now, but you're in the army again. Now get on your feet. You know where the mess hall is located?
0: Well, no, I think I can still remember.
3: As soon as you've had your breakfast, report to Sergeant Gorse. He'll take you over to AQM stores.
0: All right, sir.
3: Mr. Washburn.
2: Yes, sir.
3: Did you read the special orders this morning?
2: Yes, sir, I did.
3: Did you notice that Will Banyan holds the rank of sergeant?
2: Yes, sir.
3: Then just remember you hold a commission. He's a sergeant.
2: Yes, sir. But I thought... I mean, you and Sergeant Gorse...
3: You thought incorrectly, Mr. Washburn.
2: Yes, sir.
3: Had your breakfast?
2: No, sir.
3: Come on.
2: Captain.
3: Hmm?
2: Lieutenant Syberts and I were talking a while back. Sergeant Gorse isn't going to like another sergeant around.
3: He doesn't like it, Mr. Washburn, and I don't like it. But we have to put up with it.
2: Yes, sir. I'll remember that.

0: housewife kit, bridle, lariat and hobbles.
1: Bridle, lariat, hobbles.
0: Picket pin. Razor, mirror, soap, comb.
1: Right.
0: Two blankets.
1: Two blankets.
0: Bacon can. Curry comb. Collar ornaments. Cross saber. Colt revolver.
1: Yeah.
0: Springfield carbine.
1: Carbine.
0: Canteen and mess outfit.
1: Canteen and mess outfit.
0: Check.
1: Check.
0: All right, stow 'em away, Sergeant.
1: Sure, Sergeant.
0: When you're squared away, report back here.
1: Sure. Oh, Captain.
2: Carry on, Sergeant Banion.
1: Yes, sir.
2: All right, Gores, as you were.
3: Yes, sir.
2: Gores, where are you putting Banion?
3: With Corporal Hunter, sir.
2: Can you put him in your quarters?
3: Sir?
2: I'd like him to live in your quarters.
3: I'd just as soon he didn't, Captain.
2: But that's the way we're going to do it.
3: Captain, I gotta speak my mind, sir.
2: All right.
3: No man ever come in this company I couldn't break in, but you're asking me to handle a three-striper that's got a general working for him in Washington. You're asking me to treat him like a sergeant when he ain't a good enough man to be a private in anybody's company.
2: Sergeant?
3: You told me to speak out, sir. Well, there's only room for one sergeant here.
2: Now I'm telling you to shut up, Sergeant, and stay shut.
3: Yes, sir.
2: That's all.

0: Captain Quint's reporting, sir.
1: Oh, at ease, Captain. I have a request from Sergeant Gorse asking for transfer to Fort Lincoln.
0: Oh?
1: He gave the reason that he intends to marry a girl living in that area. That's a lie, isn't it?
0: He's not intending to marry anyone, as far as I know, sir.
1: Then it's Banyan?
0: Sergeant Gorse feels that Banyan's rank is unfair.
1: And it's up to you to convince him that Banyan's rank was automatic when he reenlisted.
0: Sergeant Gorse can't regard it in that light, sir. He feels that Banyan's influence in Washington helped him get the rank. Not only that, but Banyan's rating moves back the others a whole notch.
1: Your company could go sour because of him. I don't intend to allow that, Captain.
0: You'll transfer Banyan?
1: I'll transfer Gorse, if that's what he wants.
0: Sir, Gorse is the most valuable man.
1: We can't have this kind of discontent in the company. And Gorse has requested transfer. His rank and seniority in service require me to give the request consideration. I'll wire Colonel Thaler at Fort Lincoln today and ask if he'll accept Sergeant Gorse. I'm sure he'll be glad to.
0: Major, would you withhold that application? I don't want to lose Gorse or Banyan.
1: I'd expect to keep them both.
0: Well, I thought I'd talk with Sergeant Gorse once more. I had the impression once that Banyan's reenlistment was a casual thing.
1: No man enlists in the Army casually.
0: Yes, sir, that's exactly it.
1: And I'll set this aside till I hear from you.
0: Thank you, sir.

0: Kind of peaceful this way.
1: Hmm?
0: I said it's kind of peaceful, Captain. I like this time of night best on a post.
1: You do?
0: Well, yes, sir. You know, I feel kind of sorry for Seibert's pulling OD on a night like this. A cigar, Captain?
1: Huh? Oh, no thanks. Well, I think I'll take a stroll. Like to come along?
0: I believe I'll...
1: Come along, Mr. Washburn.
0: Oh, yes, sir. Captain.
1: Hmm?
0: Is it true, I mean, about Sergeant Gorse wanting a transfer?
1: Yes, it's true.
0: Because of Banyan?
1: Mm-hmm.
0: Sergeant Gorse is the best man I ever seen in his job. Be difficult to replace him.
1: It would indeed.
2: Evening, Captain. Lieutenant.
1: Oh, hello, Sergeant.
3: Sergeant Gorse.
2: Yes, sir?
1: Step over here, will you? I asked the Major not to act on your transfer till tomorrow morning, Sergeant.
2: All right, Captain.
1: Chances are, in another outfit, you'd meet another sergeant wearing stripes like yours.
2: I guess that's right enough, but only one of us should be wearing them here.
1: Mm-hmm. What do you think, Mr. Washburn?
0: Why?
1: In all fairness.
0: Well, I'm inclined to agree with Sergeant Gorse, sir.
1: So am I. And I think Lieutenant Seibert's would, too.
2: How's that, Captain?
1: You heard me. There's room for only one sergeant in this outfit.
2: Do I understand the Captain?
1: It's not up to the Major or myself to settle this. It's the sergeant's business.
2: Do I understand you, sir?
1: Yeah, I think you do.
2: Yes, sir. I think I do. Will the Captain and Lieutenant excuse me, sir?
1: Good night, Sergeant.
0: Sir, he understood you, but I didn't. I'm sorry.
1: He's going to look up Sergeant Banyan, Mr. Washburn, and the chances are only one of them will be sergeant by morning. Best man of the two.
0: Yes, sir, but who is the best man?
1: Sergeant Gorse has just gone to settle that question, I think. Yeah. Come on, Mr. Washburn.

0: captain, sir?
1: Banyan?
0: I have a request to make of the captain, sir.
1: And what is it?
0: I wish to be relieved of my stripes, sir.
1: I thought you might request transfer, but I didn't
0: think... No, sir. Not a transfer. I would want to stay here in this company.
1: I see.
0: Once the captain asked me why I re-enlisted in the Army, I could answer the captain now.
1: Go ahead, Banyan.
0: Yes, sir. I served in the Army once with a general back of me. I failed that time. I thought I hated the Army, but I came back because I hated failing worse. Does this make any sense to the captain?
1: Yes, it does.
0: Yes, sir. I told the captain I thought about it before I came back in. I knew I'd have sergeant's pay. I didn't know I was starting to fail again. I know that now. Last night, Sergeant Gorse explained some things to me. We talked it over outside the fort.
1: Mm-hmm. What happened to your face?
0: I fell off my horse, sir.
1: A good cavalry soldier falls off his horse sometimes.
0: Yes, sir. Thank you, Captain. I don't mean to again.
2: Lee.
1: Oh, morning, Major.
2: Hey. Isn't that Will Banyan and Sergeant Gorse together?
1: Why, yes, sir.
2: Where'd they fight it out?
1: Off the compound, sir.
2: Yeah, that's good. Lee, why'd you let Banyan re-enlist in the first place?
1: He wanted to. And he had guts enough to come back here where he'd failed and try again.
2: Yeah, that coffee from the mess hall?
1: Mm-hmm.
2: Smells good. Come on.
1: Yes, sir.

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The script was specially written for Fort Laramie by E. Jack Newman, with sound patterns by Bill James and Ray Kemper. Musical supervision by Amerigo Marino. Featured in the cast were Lawrence Dobkin, Jack Moyles, Paul Duboff, James Nusser, John Daner, Sam Edwards, and Lou Krugman.

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0: Little boys can be the most exasperating creatures on earth. They can also be very amusing and lovable indeed. 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
1: You know, I've heard of that show, My Son Jeep, but I don't think I've ever heard any episodes. I've heard of it, but I don't know. And I'm sure I have some in my library, but they were talking about it being a Monday through Friday show. That sort of makes it sound like it might have been a soap opera type of thing, like 15 minutes a day, Monday through Friday. I'll have to look into it. And if they're self-contained shows where it's, you know, where you get the full story in a half hour or 15 minutes, I'll try to schedule
2: That'd
1: one.
2: That'd be great.
1: Yeah. We just heard Fort Laramie from April 22nd, 1956, with The New Recruit, starring Raymond Burr. Hope you enjoyed that.
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1: Next hour, it's The Shadow. Oh, man, Lisa. 1944 broadcast, Brett Morrison starring. We will also play Learning the Lyrics. And I think I got 2 out of 3 last week.
2: I think you did. And we are on letter P. So we've got 3 songs that...
1: Peter
2: title?
1: Piper pecked a picked a pack of pickled peppers.
2: You got to say it right.
1: Peter Piper picked a pack of pickled peppers.
2: So close. So close, not quite there.
1: It's not
2: anyways,
1: the song?
2: You're so close, it's a little off, just
1: all
2: like
1: right.
2: usual.
1: You're a little off.
2: That's just not correct.
1: All right.
2: But learning the lyrics, The Shadow, we've got so much more coming up in our next
1: it's
2: hour.
1: It's a lot. It's a lot of good stuff. So stay with us. More of Hollywood 360 in our 5th hour coming your way. Stay tuned.
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11: NBC News Radio, I'm Scott Carr. The jury in the Lindsey Clancy triple murder trial will return to deliberate tomorrow. The judge dismissed the jury after an eventful day that saw the judge clarify to the jury at their request the definition of reasonable doubt. Afterward, Clancy's lawyer claimed the issue surrounded a single juror and pushed the judge to have the juror dismissed, but the judge refused. Federal charges are now being filed against an ICE agent accused of lying about events leading up to the shooting of a Venezuelan immigrant in the leg. Charges against Christian Castro are not yet publicly available, but CNN reports he's facing several counts of making false statements. It marks the first time the Department of Justice has charged an ICE officer for conduct on duty, as immigration operations have been conducted nationwide. Parts of New York City will be lit up in bright pink tonight as New York State's one of several lowering flags to half-staff and honoring feminist movement icon Gloria Steinem, who passed away Wednesday. Liz Warner's in New York.
12: 16 landmarks throughout the state will be taking part in the tribute. Governor Hochul made the announcement. She said Steinem was a quintessential New Yorker who broke down barriers and changed what was possible for women everywhere. The tribute will return again throughout the state on the day of Steinem's funeral. In New York, I'm Liz Warner.
11: Roads across the country are starting to fill with Americans heading to their Labor Day holiday weekend destinations. The analytics company INRIC says this evening and tomorrow are expected to be the busiest times on the road. And airports will be extremely busy, with the TSA expecting to screen more than 17 million people between today and Wednesday. Forecasters are now warning part of Hawaii is in the prediction cone of a massive Category 4 Hurricane Lowell. The National Hurricane Center is warning people there Lowell could still be a major hurricane as it makes its approach early next week. And they say a direct landfall is possible. Scott Carr, NBC News Radio.
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11: Vaccine recommendations for the upcoming respiratory viral season have been released by a coalition of medical groups. The Vaccine Integrity Project and American Medical Association, the AMA, collaborated on evidence reviews for the COVID-19, RSV, and flu vaccines. They're saying key findings show the most up-to-date evidence continues to show that vaccines provide meaningful protection against hospitalization, severe illness, and death. Fox News is parting ways with longtime reporter and personality Maria Bartiromo. Chris Caraggio has that.
14: A spokesperson said in a statement that Fox thanks Maria for her work over the past 12 and a half years and wished her well, but did not elaborate further. Bartiromo has been Fox Business Network's global markets editor since joining in 2014. She hosted Mornings with Maria and Maria Bartiromo's Wall Street on Fox Business while also anchoring Sunday Morning Futures. Bartiromo joined Fox from CNBC, where she hosted one of the network's highest profile programs. Closing bell.
11: A court battle is now brewing over the late entertainer Jimmy Buffett's $275 million estate. Here's Monica Nelson.
15: The late singer's widow, Jane Buffett, and the estate's co-trustee, Richard Mosenter, have filed lawsuits against each other over concerns about how the trust is being managed. Estate planning attorneys say the dispute highlights an important lesson for families with assets. Even trusts designed to avoid legal conflicts can end up in court if there are disagreements over money, management, or expectations. I'm Monica Nelson.
11: The upcoming holiday weekend box office is expected to once again be topped by Spider-Man.
16: Hi, my name is Peter Parker. I have something to tell you that's going to sound crazy.
11: Brand New Day starring Tom Holland is expected to make between $13 and $18 million more this weekend. Meantime, Christopher Nolan's The Odyssey is likely to take second place with $7 to $10 million. Scott Carr, NBC News Radio.
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26: Yeah.
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31: 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I'm broadcasting.
1: Hello, everyone. I'm Carl Amari, and this is Hollywood 360, the radio show that presents all things entertainment, including trivia contests and games, movie reviews, celebrity interviews, showbiz news, and classic radio shows. My co-host is the vivacious Lisa Wolf. In this hour, we'll present a 1944 classic radio episode of The Shadow, starring Brett Morrison. But first, Lisa Wolf Dillon is our lyricist for Learning the Lyrics. Lisa will read popular song lyrics, and I'll try to guess the name of the songs while you play along at home. Right, Lisa?
2: Yes, I've chosen 3 great songs. Of course, they're only great if you get the answers.
1: Right.
2: But they all begin...
1: I'm glad you understand
2: I got it
1: how
2: now.
1: This works.
2: Mm-hmm. I'm good with it now. And the titles of all of these songs begin with the letter P.
1: Peter Piper picked a pack of pickled peppers.
2: Right, exactly. We got it now.
1: Is that
2: practice.
1: One? I got one right?
2: No, you didn't.
1: Oh, no?
2: You absolutely did not.
1: Oh.
2: But hopefully you'll get, I'm guessing, 2 out of 3.
1: Really?
2: That's my guess.
1: 2 out of 3
2: ain't bad.
1: Ain't bad.
2: I want you. I need you. But there ain't no way I am ever going to love
1: you. That's Meatloaf, right?
2: Yes.
1: Okay.
2: Okay. When we get to tea, I'll think about that. So, anyhow, you ready?
1: Yeah.
2: Okay. Well, now you may think I'm foolish for the foolish things I do.
1: When you That's Bruce Springsteen.
2: You may
1: and
2: wonder.
1: It is,
2: yes, that's right. You may wonder how come I love you when you get on my nerves like you do. Well, baby, you know you bug me. There ain't no
1: Pink
2: secret about
1: Cadillac.
2: That. That is it.
1: But the foolish things I do.

0: figure if it's Bruce, we're all good. Okay. We're moving on.
1: All right, got one.
0: This one might be a little more difficult for you. It starts with the letter P. Dear sir or madam, will you read my book? It took me years to read.

0: And I wanna, can't say anymore.
1: Postman?
0: Postman? Mike's laughing at you.
1: Postman?
0: I'm sorry. We did please Mr. Postman already tonight.
1: Yeah, I guess. I need to pop my Prevagen.
0: We did that.
1: What was that one line that I knew?
0: Dear early? Sir or Madam, yeah. Will you read my book? It took me years to write. That's a really big clue. Will you take a look? It's based on a novel.
1: Printed something.
0: By a man named Lear.
1: Lear. It's almost like a rhyme, right? Mm-hmm. Or something. Like a, mm-hmm.
0: And I need a job.
1: Oh, wait, is this? Oh, this is the Beatles.
0: It is.
1: This is the Beatles.
0: Yes, sir.
1: By a man named Lear. Yeah, it's the Beatles.
0: It is. You get 50% right there. I give you half credit.
1: Oh, it's a very famous song by the Beatles.
0: I'll give you half.
1: Keep going.
0: That's it.
1: Give me a little bit more now.
0: That's all I can give you. I've given you everything I can give you.
1: Give me some of the words again. I'm going to get it.
0: It's a dirty story of a
1: dirty
0: man.
1: It's a dirty story about a man named Lear.
0: And his clinging wife doesn't understand. His son is working.
1: Got to do it with an English accent. It'll help.
0: No, I do not. For the Daily Mail. It's a steady job.
1: Pop, pop, pop, pop, pop. Starts with a P.
0: It does.
1: It's a Beatles song that starts with a P.
0: That's
1: what do
0: right.
1: I get for that?
0: You get 50%. I give you half credit.
1: 50% is pretty good.
0: Give you half a point.
1: I know this song.
0: I know you do. I want to sing it, but I can't sing. We're back to a man named Lear.
1: Bah. All right, play it.
2: Paper lines.
0: It's tough.

0: Right.
1: So you got 2.5 out
0: here's
1: of three.
0: Here's what I'll say, Lisa. Even though I really only got 1 out of 3, because I mean I didn't get it. You picked really good songs.
1: I did.
0: You really did.
1: No, I know.
0: That was really, really good.
1: Usually
0: you don't pick such great songs.
1: No, that's not correct.
0: But you picked really good songs this week.
1: I always pick great songs because you know I love music.
0: This week you did.
1: No, I always do.
0: Pick
1: you
0: some good ones.
1: You don't always get them, but I pick great songs no matter
0: you
1: what.
0: You also pick your songs really well.
1: I always do, but okay.
0: All right, thanks, Lisa Wolf.
1: Thanks, Carl.
0: All right, when we come back, it's The Shadow. So don't go away.
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3: The Shadow. Oh, man. When you say The Shadow to people, they know what it is. They know The Shadow, right? Yep. And even if they've never heard an episode of The Shadow, people know about it. And they may not know that The Shadow was Lamont Cranston, a wealthy young man about town who learned the secret of invisibility from, you know, he went to the Orient and learned the secret how to cloud men's minds so they could not see him. And then he used that power to fight evil. And he wasn't a detective. He was sort of like a criminologist. He wasn't really a detective. He was an amateur detective, really. And he used this power to fight crime. It was on the air a long, long time. It came to radio in the 1930s. He was just a narrator of stories at first, and then they hired Orson Welles in 1937 to be Lamont Cranston, the criminologist. And Agnes Moorhead, for a while, was the lovely Margot Lane, his girlfriend. And then Bill Johnstone took over, then John Archer, and then Brett Morrison, and he had the role the longest. We have a Brett Morrison episode for you now called Death to the Shadow from March 12th, 1944. Here's part one now of The Shadow.

0: place in the hearts of men. The Shadow Knows.
1: Once again, your neighborhood Blue Coal dealer brings you the thrilling adventures of The Shadow, the hard and relentless fight of one man against the forces of evil. These dramatizations are designed to demonstrate forcibly to old and young alike that crime does not pay. Friends, the war increased the demand for anthracite coal to an all-time peak overnight. Huge new emergency demand sprang up suddenly on all sides. For example, when coke was diverted from heating homes to making steel, steel vital for all our weapons, from battleships to blockbusters, homes cut off from coke had to have anthracite. A city twice the size of Buffalo might have frozen if anthracite hadn't been quickly supplied. Yes, 300,000 homes needed anthracite and got it. And this tremendous emergency heating job is just one of five big extra wartime heating jobs anthracite has taken over since Pearl Harbor. These increased demands explain the restriction limiting you to 87.5% of last year's coal, friends. And of this you can be sure. By getting along with less anthracite, you're helping bring victory sooner. The Shadow, mysterious character who aids the forces of law and order, is in reality Lamont Cranston, wealthy young man about town. Several years ago in the Orient, Cranston learned a strange and mysterious secret, the hypnotic power to cloud men's minds so they cannot see him. Cranston's friend and companion, the lovely Margot Lane, is the only person who knows to whom the voice of the invisible Shadow belongs. Today's drama, Death to the Shadow.
2: Well, Professor Petro, your new television apparatus doesn't seem to be living up to your boasts. In fact, it doesn't seem to be working at all.
3: But one moment, Mr. Crane. A little difficulty. There, it is fixed. Now, what shall my television machine show to you?
2: You really mean that with this radio device you can tune in on some place in the city and show it to me on that little screen?
3: Any place. Inside buildings, inside locked rooms, down in the subway, wherever there is even a tiny bit of light, my new television rays will go. Name the place, Mr. Crane.
2: All right. You know the Gordon Trust Company building?
3: But yes, a few blocks from here.
2: Dan Gordon is an old pal of mine. Let's peek into his office.
3: Very well. I turn the dial. So, now this dial. So, and on the screen.
2: By George, it is the Gordon building.
3: The office. Which is it?
2: The fifth floor, those big windows.
3: So, adjust this dial.
2: Why, it's as if we were sailing right up to the window.
3: And now we see inside the office.
2: I'll say we do. There's Dan Gordon at his desk, talking to his confidential secretary.
3: Now you shall hear them speak. Listen.
4: Got all the bonds there, Wilson?
5: Yes, Mr. Gordon.
4: And let's get them in the safe fast. They're worth $500,000 and good as cash.
5: $500,000?
4: Hmm?
5: Shall I put them in the safe?
4: I wish you would. Sphinx is the combination word. S-P-H-I-N-X.
5: Yes, sir. S-P-H-I-N-X.
4: You and I are the only ones in the world who know it, so don't talk in your sleep.
5: No, not me. There. Safe now.
4: Good. Well, that's all for now. I'll ring if I need you.
5: Yes, Mr. Gordon. I'll be outside, sir.
2: Okay, Professor. That's enough.
3: Well, Mr. Crane, now will your rich friends be interested in my machine?
2: Dan Gordon would be. But I'd like to see the machine work some more, Professor Petro.
3: As you wish.
2: Now, this time, show me how you tune in on a place that you've never seen before. I'll just pick one from the phone book.
3: All places are the same to my machine.
2: Here's a name. Fenton.
3: Fenton.
2: The address, 1137 River Drive.
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2: I see.
3: I turn this dial to the distance marked. So. And this dial to the direction the map shows.
2: I'm right with you.
3: Then I switch on the screen, and you see.
2: Why, say, this is wonderful. We're looking at the front of a house, and there's the number.
6: 1137.
3: Two men are just opening the front door. Let us look inside. Turn this control.
6: And we're looking into the living room.
3: Mr. Crane, look.
6: What is it?
3: The two men who have entered the room.
6: Yes, I see.
3: But there is a third man in the room, and they do not see him.
6: Well, but how can they help but see him? He's right out in plain sight. Say, there's something queer going on. I recognize that third fellow. Let's listen in.
3: Very well. We will hear.
7: Well, the old place sure looks good, Lefty.
8: After 3 years in Stirfinger, any place would look good to you.
7: Not a thing changed. Yeah, you took good care of the place.
8: Yeah, just like you ordered. Well, I'll be seeing you, boys.
7: Okay, Lefty. I got some nice jobs lined up for you guys.
8: So long, Finger.
7: It's good to be a free man again. What was that? Lefty, was that you?
0: It was the Shadow. Welcome home, Finger.
7: The Shadow? Where are you? I can't see anyone.
0: Your brother could not see me either, Finger, for no man can see the Shadow.
7: My brother?
0: Yes, Finger. The murderer the world knew as Killer Fenton.
7: You, Shadow, it was you who sent him to the chair while I was up the river.
0: I helped the law bring him to the bar of justice. I'm here, Finger, to warn you not to follow in his footsteps.
7: You've got nothing on me.
0: No, your debt to society is paid for the moment. But you've been planning to resume your criminal career as leader of your brother's gang.
7: How do you know that?
0: The Shadow knows many things. So follow the path of law, Finger, or suffer the consequences.
7: You can't scare me, Shadow. I'm going to get you, do you hear? I'm going to get you and revenge my brother. Shadow, where are you? He's gone.
6: All right, Professor. Shut the machine off.
3: But I do not understand. This Shadow, the other could not see him yet on the screen.
6: So
3: he was...
6: that's it. Fenton must have been hypnotized. That's why he couldn't see the Shadow. But you can't hypnotize a machine.
3: What do you say, Mr. Crane?
6: Forget it, Professor. Let's talk about this invention of yours.
3: Ah, then you are satisfied. Your rich friends, Mr. Gordon, Mr. Jennings, Mr. Dexter, they will back me, no?
6: I'm afraid you're making a mistake. Gordon, Jennings, and Dexter are no friends of mine.
3: Not your friends, but...
6: In fact, I hate them. They ruined me once, and I'll never rest until I get revenge.
3: What? Mr. Crane, you make the joke, no?
6: Yes, Professor, I make the joke. Very funny joke, but only I will laugh.
3: I don't understand.
6: Why, you poor fool, you don't see the possibilities of your machine. Why, already your little gadget has not only shown me how to put my hands on a cool $500,000, but it's actually told me the true identity of the Shadow, a secret of fabulous value to the underworld.
3: You mean you would use my instrument for criminal purposes?
6: How discerning of you, Professor.
3: No. No, I won't allow it. You can't do it. You can't do it.
6: Can't I, Professor?
3: A gun.
6: Yes, Professor.
3: No!
6: A gun.

0: Extra, extra paper, read all about it. $500,000 robbery, watchman killed, confidential secretary held for murder. Extra, read all about it.
1: Cranston, I don't care a thing about your hunches. The guy that knocked off the watchman was the old gent's secretary, this Wilson guy, and that's all there is to it.
2: But, Commissioner, I know Arthur Wilson didn't do it. I've known that family for years. I went to school with Arthur's sister.
1: Very nice, Miss Lane. That'll be Exhibit A for the defense.
3: All right, Commissioner, but don't say I didn't warn you.
1: Warn me?
3: Yes, Commissioner. Don't look surprised when Wilson is proven innocent.
1: Now, Cranston, if you've got any ideas about snooping in this case, forget it. You're a nice guy, Cranston, for some of these screwy mysteries. But this is an open and shut case.
3: Yes, Commissioner, just as you say.
1: Cranston, I want you to promise you'll keep your nose out of this.
3: Yes, Commissioner.
2: But Lamont.
3: I promise, Commissioner.
2: But Lamont.
3: Well, Commissioner, we have to be getting along. Come on, Margot.
2: But Lamont.
3: Goodbye, Commissioner.
1: Goodbye.
2: Oh, Lamont. You know Arthur Wilson is as innocent as I am.
3: Of course, Margot.
2: Well, then why did you make that silly promise to Commissioner Weston?
3: Oh, I don't know, Margot. But you didn't hear the shadow promise anything, did you?
4: You didn't hear the shadow promise you anything, did you, Margot Lane?
5: Oh, could you do it with the accent?
4: Margot? Well, he doesn't really have an accent. He's just like trying to sound like...
5: kind of like really suave.
4: Suave.
5: Mm-hmm. Suave.
4: He was Mr. Suave. He was very suave, that Lamont Cranston. Well, he was a wealthy young man about town, you know.
5: Oh, okay.
4: Driving in a limousine. Well, actually, you know, he drove around in a taxi. He had like a private taxi. Mo Shrevitz would drive the taxi around, and him and his girlfriend, Margot Lane, would see the latest opera, you know, but then he'd get called in on a case, and as the shadow, he'd solve it. And, you know, here's the irony of it. It was exactly once a week.
5: Right. Isn't
4: you
5: that
4: know, isn't
5: crazy?
4: That weird? Like
5: how
4: once
5: that timing
4: a week.
5: Worked out.
4: The timing was impeccable.
5: Perfect.
4: Yeah. More of the shadow after this short break.
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4: The Shadow. You know, it's interesting, Lisa. This is not an Orson Welles episode of The Shadow, but when Orson Welles was hired in 1937 to play Lamont Cranston, alias The Shadow, he was only 21 years old. 21. Imagine that. They had a deep voice. He sounded a lot older. And, you know, he would say, who knows what evil lurks in the hearts of men? The Shadow knows. And then there's the laugh, right? You know? But he couldn't do the laugh. They hired him anyway, even though he couldn't do the laugh. So they had another person do the laugh. His name was Frank Reddick. And Frank Reddick just recorded the laugh. He wasn't there every week to do it. They recorded it on an album. You know, on a record, a platter, as they called it back then. And then they would have that queued up. And, you know, Orson Welles would say his line. And then right when he was going to laugh, they would play that laugh. And when you listen to the 1937-38 series and you listen to those, they did it really seamlessly. I mean, it was done well. But you can tell it's another person. You can tell it's not Orson Welles.
5: And it would be the same laugh every time rather than a live laugh, which would always be slightly different.
4: Laugh
5: right, because
4: every
5: it's
4: time.
5: Recorded.
4: Yeah.
5: Right.
4: It's fascinating, these little things. And luckily, we have experts like Carl Shadow and Martin Grams that I work with that discover all these things, and other people too, Terry Solomon, and lots of experts in this business. And I'm not sure who uncovered that, but that's been known for a long, long time. But I think it's really cool. I'll listen really carefully to that, and you can hear the difference, you know. And I think Orson Welles is one of the best actors to play The Shadow. I love the 1937-38 episodes. They were sponsored by Blue Coal, and then the summer season was sponsored by Goodrich tires, and we have them in the Classic Radio Club a lot. So learn more about Classic Radio Club at classicradioclub.com. But right now, Brett Morrison in the conclusion to Death to the Shadow on The Shadow.
0: That you, Tom?
19: Yes. I stepped out to get the late newspapers. The cops still think young Wilson is guilty.
0: I know. I was just watching a very interesting scene at headquarters.
19: At headquarters?
0: Yes. What would you say if I told you that just 5 minutes ago, the Shadow decided to try to prove Wilson innocent?
19: The Shadow? Oh, no, you don't mean it.
0: Well, don't be alarmed. I have all my plans worked out. The Shadow won't bother us.
19: Yeah, I know, but...
0: Plans, Tom, that go far beyond my vengeance on Gordon, Jennings, and Dexter. I'll have that and millions besides, and I'll make you rich, too. But we're going to need help. A gang to do the actual work.
19: I don't follow you.
0: Well, you will. Any moment now, we should be having a caller who... Oh, there he is now. Come in. Ah, Mr. Fenton. Come in.
22: All right, I'm in. Which one of you is Crane?
0: I am, Mr. Fenton. This is Mr. Cogan, my associate.
19: How do you do?
22: Never mind the chatter. Your phone, you knew something that interests me, so I'm here. Now talk, and talk fast.
0: Very well. Yesterday, you received a warning from the individual known as the Shadow.
22: How do you know that?
0: And you want to revenge your brother's death by killing the Shadow, am I right?
22: I'll get him if it's the last thing I do.
0: I understand how you feel.
22: What do you know about the Shadow?
0: I know his true identity.
22: What? Who is he?
0: Oh, slowly, Mr. Fenton. I have a proposition to make.
22: If it's dough you want.
0: It's not money. I want you and your gang to join forces with us.
22: Join up with you? I don't get it.
0: I'll explain. I've perfected a machine by which I can watch every move made by the police, learn the combinations of safes, ferret out the most hidden secrets.
22: I don't believe it.
0: I'll prove it later on. Now, this is my proposition. You and your men will carry out our orders. We'll tell you whom to rob and how. We'll give you foolproof information. And in return, we get half the loot.
22: You almost make me believe you mean it.
0: I do. Join us and you'll be wealthy in a month. And, as a bonus, shall we say, I'll reveal to you the identity of the Shadow.
22: What have I got to lose? Okay, it's a deal.
0: Good. Now, your first action will be the removal of my enemies. Daniel Gordon of the Gordon Trust Company, Albert Jennings of Jennings Manufacturing, and John Dexter of Dexter and Company.
22: Rub them out, you mean?
0: Yes. Like you, I put revenge before money.
22: Okay, it's still a deal.
0: Well, then I think a drink is called for. Tom, pour some drinks.
19: Yeah, of course, Howard. There you are.
0: Yes, and one for you, Mr. Fenton.
22: Thanks.
0: Now, what shall we drink to?
22: I'll tell you what we'll drink to. Death to the Shadow.

0: Yes, who is it?
1: Detective O'Grady to see Mr. Gordon.
0: All right, just a moment. Is something about the robbery?
1: Yeah. The commissioner wants to know if you can identify this knife.
0: Knife? Why, no, I never saw it before.
1: Well, take a closer look.
2: Yes, what is it?
3: Package for you, Mr. Jennings. Just came special delivery.
2: Package? Oh, let's see it.
3: Yes, sir.
2: Marked confidential. I wasn't expecting any packages. This string seems to be stuck inside the package. There. What? It's ticking. It must be a clock.
1: Good Lord, it's...
4: Well, here you are, Mr. Dexter.
2: Thanks, John. Glad to be home. Been a bad day. Reading about the deaths of poor Gordon and Jenny.
4: Mr. Dexter, look out!
2: Hey, what's
4: that
2: the matter?
4: That car across the street. A man with a machine gun. He's gonna...
5: Gordon, Jennings, and Dexter. Now we can get down to business. In a month, we'll own this town.
6: Read all about it. Crime wave sweeps city. Prominent men killed. Millions of dollars stolen. Police helpless. Extra, extra. Read all about it.
7: Lamont, you mean the police haven't any clues? They haven't any idea who's committing these crimes?
8: I'm afraid that's about the size of it, Margot.
7: And you haven't learned anything either.
8: I'm afraid I failed as utterly as the police. Margot, it's as though some superhuman gang were at work in this city. They not only fail to leave clues, they also seem to have advance information on every move the police are going to make.
7: Oh, no wonder they've been so successful.
8: Yes, that's not all. There could be spies inside the police department. But the gang even knows in advance what I'm going to do.
7: Oh, Lamont, you're joking.
8: No, I'm not. Yesterday, I made a secret appointment with a petty crook who wanted to sell me some information. Before I ever saw him, he was murdered.
7: Oh, how horrible.
8: So a dozen other similar incidents have happened. I'm checkmated at every turn.
7: Why, it's as if they were able to watch everything you do.
8: What?
7: I said it's as if they were able to watch everything you...
8: Yes, I know. You just reminded me of something.
7: What, Lamont?
8: Seems impossible, and yet... Margot, some time ago, there was a foreign scientist, a Professor Petro, who tried to get me interested in a remarkable television machine he claimed he'd invented.
7: Television?
8: Whatever became of him and his invention.
7: Oh, do you think...
8: I think it's something I ought to check on. I have something else to do first. You see, Margot, at 10 o'clock, I have an appointment at apartment 9D, the Riverdale Arms. Someone there who claims to know the leader of the gang.
7: Oh, that's wonderful, Lamont.
8: It's only 8 now. You mind if I turned out the light, took a little nap in this chair?
7: Why? Why, no. Of course not.
8: Oh, it's fine. There. Margot, listen, we've got to speak in whispers.
7: I thought you were up to something, Lamont.
8: I have an idea I want to test. I am going to the Riverdale Apartments. I keep a room there for business purposes.
7: And your appointment?
8: I made that up. Perhaps someone will meet me there after all. I'm going to slip out the back way.
7: What do you want me to do?
8: Stay here till I get back and leave the lights off.
7: Yes, of course.
8: Good girl. Oh, wake me at 9:30, will you, Margot?
7: Yes, of course, Lamont.

0: This is Crane. Send Lefty to the Riverdale Apartments, number 9D. A man who knows something lives there. Have Lefty eliminate him.
1: Rub him out. Right.
0: Then go to the apartment of Miss Margot Lane. The address is in the phone book.
1: Margot Lane. What's the job there?
0: Bring her here. Bring along a man you'll find asleep in the living room, too. But be sure to knock him out before he can wake up. And bind them both tightly. There must be no slip-up.
1: Don't worry, there won't be. But listen, Crane.
0: What?
1: It's time you spilled the dope on the Shadow. I'm beginning to think you're bluffing.
0: I'm just as anxious to be rid of the Shadow as you are. He's becoming dangerous. But before the night is over, you'll have the pleasure of personally delivering him to the morgue.

0: This is the right joint. There ain't nobody here. The boss says to rub somebody out. There's nobody to rub. The room's empty.
1: Whom were you expecting to find, Lefty?
0: Who's that? Stick him up, yo. Hey, there's nobody here.
1: Nobody but the shadow.
0: The shadow. My gun is gone.
1: I have it now, Lefty. Now, who sent you here? Answer.
0: Nobody sent me here.
1: I want the truth, quickly.
0: I'm not saying nothing.
1: I have your gun in my hand, Lefty. Now talk fast.
0: You can't bluff me, Shadow. I know you won't shoot.
1: Won't I, Lefty?
0: Hey, that slug almost hit me.
1: Yes, this time I'll do better.
0: Oh, wait, Shadow, wait. I'll talk. Finger Fenton sent me.
1: You lie. He's not clever enough to plan these crimes.
0: No, he didn't.
1: And who did?
0: I don't know. Only Finger knows who the brain guy is. Somebody big, with connections. He knows everything. Some kind of machine tells him.
1: As I thought. All right, get into that closet.
0: The closet?
1: We'll keep you safe for the police. Quickly now. The shadow has other work to do.
2: Crane, I'm getting tired of this runaround. Now, it's time you talked. Who is the shadow?
3: You'll know very soon, Fenton.
2: I'm beginning to wonder. You slipped me 2 bump stairs tonight. I think you're trying to put over a third one.
3: Lefty's capture couldn't be helped.
2: Couldn't, huh? Now, what about the snatch? You said we'd find a guy and a girl in the apartment. There was just a girl in there. 2 mistakes in 1 evening ain't so good. Maybe that peekaboo machine of yours is slipping.
3: There'll be no more mistakes. Within an hour, the shadow will be dead.
2: You better not be bluffing.
3: Why, you fool, don't you realize it's just as important to me to see the shadow dead as it is to you? Now go send in Tom Cogan or that girl, Margot Lane. I have a phone call to make. A very important phone call.
4: Margot? Margot, where are you? Margot? She's not here. The apartment's empty. The rug crumpled. The lamp knocked over. There's been signs of a struggle. Telephone. Hello?
5: I see you've discovered Miss Lane is missing.
4: Who's this calling?
5: That hardly matters, does it? I just want to tell you that if you hope to see Margot Lane alive, you'll obey very carefully the orders I'm about to give you.
4: Trying to make me believe you've kidnapped her?
5: You doubt it?
4: No, I believe you. All right, what do you want me to do?
5: As soon as you hang up the telephone, walk straight out of the building and get into your car, which is parked at the curb.
4: Go on.
5: Drive by the most direct route to where Highway 19 crosses the city limits, then park beneath a streetlight there and wait.
4: Park and wait. Then what?
5: Presently, 4 men will pull up beside you in another car. Get into that car and let yourself be bound. They'll drive you to where I'm waiting. Is that clear?
4: Perfectly.
5: If you stop for a moment on the way, speak to anyone, or try to phone the police, Margot Lane will die rather horribly.
4: I understand.
5: It's a bright moonlight night. I can watch every move you make. One single false move, and the girl dies.
4: I know your powers. All right, I'm starting now.
3: He's coming. He's almost reached the point where our boys are to pick him up.
2: I wish I knew if you were lying.
3: Well, this time I'll let you look for yourself. You see this small screen here in front of me? What does it show?
2: It's a car. A guy driving it. He's wearing a soft, dark hat. Now he's pulling up under the streetlight at the city limits and parking.
3: Now, are you satisfied?
2: Yeah. Yeah, except that I can't see his face.
3: It's our man. I've watched him from the instant he put down the telephone. He's obeyed orders exactly.
6: You'll never capture him. He's too clever for you.
3: Oh, Miss Lane, I'd almost forgotten that you were with us. Your loyalty does you credit, but we're complete masters of the situation.
6: Well, you'll find out that you're wrong.
7: Well, suppose he tries some tricks after we get him here.
3: Tricks? What can he do? He'll be bound, you and I are armed, and Finger here even has the submachine gun he's so fond of. No, once our man steps into this room, his doom is sealed.
2: What? What was that?
6: Shadow, it's you.
2: It is a shadow. I've heard that laugh before. He's in this room.
3: Huh? He can't be. He's still waiting in his car for our men. I can see him plainly.
1: Perhaps the shadow can be in 2 places at once. Visible in one and unseen in the other.
2: It's him, I tell you. We can't see him, but he's here.
7: He's tricked us.
3: Fenton, bolt the door and guard it. He's doomed anyway.
2: Yeah. I got the door locked. Now tell me where he is and I'll blow him in half.
7: But we can't see him.
1: No man can see the shadow unless the shadow wishes to be seen.
3: You're wrong, Shadow. I can see you.
2: Where is he? Just tell me.
3: No, don't shoot yet. I want to find out how much the police may know about us. But cover the space just 1 foot to the left of the mantle. That's where he's standing.
1: You're very clever, Crane. I suppose you've now focused this television machine so that it shows you this room.
3: Exactly. And on the screen, you're perfectly visible. Make a move, Shadow, and you die.
8: I told you I'd get you, Shadow, for sending my brother to the chair. In a minute, you'll be saying hello to him.
6: Shadow, be careful.
1: You're all so sure of yourselves. Why don't you go ahead and shoot?
8: I'm gonna. We're wasting too much time. Crane, I'm gonna let him have it.
1: Of course, the police at the window might try to stop you.
8: What, police? Where?
3: Quick, shoot. It's just a trick.
8: Why, you...
9: take that. You're dead now. You gotta be.
3: Quick, feel around on the floor for his body. He must be dead, but I can't see him. The screen doesn't show him anymore.
1: Because I'm directly behind you now, and it's time for me to disable that machine, I think.
3: No, stop him!
8: I'll get him. He's not gonna go away this time. I'll get him. We're gonna kill him.
9: You shot me.
1: I'll take that machine gun, Fenton.
8: What?
1: You've killed Crane, your partner in crime, not the Shadow. You wanted to follow in the footsteps of your brother. And as soon as the law has judged you, you're going to. Straight to the chair.
6: Lamont, if you don't tell me how the Shadow solved the case and escaped the trap those men set for him, I'll never speak to you again.
10: Well, it was really you who solved the case, Margot.
6: I did.
10: Of course. If you hadn't said that it was as if someone was watching every move I made, I'd never have remembered Professor Petro and the television machine he once made such great claims for.
6: Oh, and then when you slipped out of my apartment in the dark...
10: And I was trying a little experiment which proved to me I was being watched. Then I knew some form of television had made all the recent crimes possible.
6: But after Crane phoned you at my apartment, he was watching you on the television screen every second. How was it possible to trick him then?
10: He wasn't watching me. He was watching a decoy. When you're being spied on, it's good strategy to have a double.
6: A double?
10: Mm-hmm. Before I returned to your apartment, I arranged with Commissioner Weston to have a detective who strongly resembles me stationed in the dark entranceway to your building.
6: Oh, and when you left the building...
10: It was my double Crane saw, not me. I stopped just an instant there in the dark hallway and whispered instructions to him.
6: Oh, I see.
10: My double got in the car and drove off. I went back in, traced the phone call, learned where the hideout was, and with the help of a fast car...
6: The Shadow reached there long before anyone expected him.
10: Exactly. There's no time to make any elaborate plans beyond phoning Weston to raid the place. Luckily, Fenton was so keyed up that when he fired at the Shadow, his aim with that machine gun was pretty bad.
6: And then he lost his head and killed Crane while trying to kill the Shadow.
10: That's right.
6: And Crane never got a chance to reveal the Shadow's real identity.
10: Luckily for the Shadow, no. So it was easy when the police got there for the Shadow to slip out unseen and for Lamont Cranston to come puffing in a minute later to be twitted by Commissioner Weston.
6: Oh, poor Commissioner Weston. Lamont, you know what he said when you arrived?
10: No, Margot, what?
6: He said that's just like Lamont. Always late when there's any excitement.

0: The Shadow program is based on a story copyrighted by Street & Smith Publications. The characters, names, places, and plot are fictitious. Any similarity to persons living or dead is purely coincidental. Again next week, The Shadow will demonstrate that
1: the weed of crime bears bitter fruit. Crime does not pay. The Shadow knows.
0: Next week, same time, same station, your friendly Blue Coal dealer brings you another strange and thrilling adventure in The Shadow's daring battle against the forces of evil. Be sure to listen. This is Ken Roberts saying, keep the home fires burning with Blue Coal. 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
2: This show used to air on Sunday afternoon. Really weird time when you think about it for kind of a mystery series. But because kids enjoyed the show so much, along with adults, they thought, well, let's just do it at like 2 o'clock in the afternoon, because it was a live studio audience. And if you notice at the end there, the applause, there, you could hear almost like kids in the audience. It wasn't just adults in that audience. The Shadow was popular with all ages. And it's so fascinating, too. Blue coal, right? You would, to warm your home, you would take coal.
3: Right.
2: You know, every day you'd have to shovel
3: throw coal into
2: your furnace. Ugh,
3: right.
2: Man, now you just press a button, you know.
3: Up or down.
2: Jeez, it's a little coal. I think I'll just, you know, hit my thermos. No, it would shovel. Go get the blue coal and shovel it in there.
3: That's right.
2: Man.
4: It probably never broke, though.
2: Yeah, no, you know? They were made hardy.
3: Do you remember the opening scene of A Christmas Carol?
2: Yeah.
3: Where they're
2: shoveling it all in there.
3: Putting the coal in there.
2: Absolutely. Yep. That's Death to the Shadow, starring Brett Morrison, March 12th, 1944. Hope you enjoyed it. Time now for This Month in Music History.
3: All right, so this song goes back to 1976.
2: Believer or something?
3: No. Kind of a funny story with this. I used to mishear the lyrics.
2: Don't fear the reaper?
3: It's the reaper.
2: Yeah, don't fear the reaper.
3: It's don't fear the reaper.
2: Yeah, the reaper, like the Grim Reaper.
3: The Grim Reaper. But you know how sometimes you hear lyrics and you don't hear them correctly and then you just learn them wrong?
2: Right. What did you think it was?
3: I always thought it was don't feel the reaper.
2: Feel the reaper?
3: Yes. I mean, that's what I heard.
2: Don't fear the reaper.
3: No, it's don't fear the reaper. So anyways, this is Blue Oyster Cult.
2: Speaking of Blue Oyster Cult.
3: Right. Reached number 12 on the chart in late 1976.
2: Wow.
3: Right. You remember Blue Oyster Cult?
2: Don't fear the reaper.
3: Don't fear the reaper. It's not don't feel the reefer.
2: Yeah,
3: in
2: no.
3: In case you weren't sure, I've got cleared that up for you.
2: All right, Lisa. Thanks very much. Sure. More of Hollywood 360 after this short break.
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11: NBC News Radio, I'm Scott Carr. The jury in the Lindsay Clancy triple murder trial will return to deliberate tomorrow. The judge dismissed the jury after an eventful day that saw the judge clarify to the jury at their request the definition of reasonable doubt. Afterward, Clancy's lawyer claimed the issue surrounded a single juror and pushed the judge to have the juror dismissed, but the judge refused. Federal charges are now being filed against an ICE agent accused of lying about events leading up to the shooting of a Venezuelan immigrant in the leg. Charges against Christian Castro are not yet publicly available, but CNN reports he's facing several counts of making false statements. It marks the first time the Department of Justice has charged an ICE officer for conduct on duty, as immigration operations have been conducted nationwide. Parts of New York City will be lit up in bright pink tonight as New York State's one of several lowering flags to half-staff and honoring feminist movement icon Gloria Steinem, who passed away Wednesday. Liz Warner's in New York.
12: 16 landmarks throughout the state will be taking part in the tribute. Governor Hochul made the announcement. She said Steinem was a quintessential New Yorker who broke down barriers and changed what was possible for women everywhere. The tribute will return again throughout the state on the day of Steinem's funeral. In New York, I'm Liz Warner.
11: Roads across the country are starting to fill with Americans heading to their Labor Day holiday weekend destinations. The analytics company INRIX says this evening and tomorrow are expected to be the busiest times on the road. And airports will be extremely busy, with the TSA expecting to screen more than 17 million people between today and Wednesday. Forecasters are now warning part of Hawaii is in the prediction cone of a massive Category 4 Hurricane Lowell. The National Hurricane Center is warning people there Lowell could still be a major hurricane as it makes its approach early next week. And they say a direct landfall is possible. Scott Carr, NBC News Radio.
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11: Vaccine recommendations for the upcoming respiratory viral season have been released by a coalition of medical groups. The Vaccine Integrity Project and American Medical Association, the AMA, collaborated on evidence reviews for the COVID-19, RSV, and flu vaccines. They're saying key findings show the most up-to-date evidence continues to show that vaccines provide meaningful protection against hospitalization, severe illness, and death. Fox News is parting ways with longtime reporter and personality Maria Bartiromo. Chris Caraggio has that.
14: A spokesperson said in a statement that Fox thanks Maria for her work over the past 12 and a half years and wished her well, but did not elaborate further. Bartiromo has been Fox Business Network's global markets editor since joining in 2014. She hosted Mornings with Maria and Maria Bartiromo's Wall Street on Fox Business while also anchoring Sunday Morning Futures. Bartiromo joined Fox from CNBC, where she hosted one of the network's highest profile programs. Closing bell.
11: A court battle is now brewing over the late entertainer Jimmy Buffett's $275 million estate. Here's Monica Nelson.
15: The late singer's widow, Jane Buffett, and the estate's co-trustee, Richard Mosenter, have filed lawsuits against each other over concerns about how the trust is being managed. Estate planning attorneys say the dispute highlights an important lesson for families with assets. Even trusts designed to avoid legal conflicts can end up in court if there are disagreements over money, management, or expectations. I'm Monica Nelson.
11: The upcoming holiday weekend box office is expected to once again be topped by Spider-Man.
16: Hi, my name is Peter Parker. I have something to tell you that's going to sound crazy.
11: Brand New Day starring Tom Holland is expected to make between $13 and $18 million more this weekend. Meantime, Christopher Nolan's The Odyssey is likely to take second place with $7 to $10 million. Scott Carr, NBC News Radio.
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0: Overall death toll climbs to 1,252 and counting, sadly. Colorado stuns Georgia Tech. College football kicks off. We've got the deets on that. I'm Kate Delaney, but first at the top, we roll into the rundown here on America Tonight. We start with a couple of things surrounding the Iran conflict, because you have the Vice President J.D. Vance saying Iran is a conflict, not a war. And in his conversation with reporters from the White House, he wouldn't offer a timeline for the end. That's something that all of you send me every single time in the mailbag. What's your best guess? What do you think is going to happen? What do you see with the Strait of Hormuz? Well, straight to the horse's mouth, those that are in charge in the White House, Vance is saying the same thing. You can put a lance in it, that there's no way, that other than looking in the magic eight ball, which will tell us what, not a lot of what's going to happen there. So the bottom line is this. The latest on the war is the fact that there's more tit for tat supposedly going on, definitely on the United States side, because it's about protecting the Strait of Hormuz, the blockade, holding that up, not having the mines there. And that's where ultimately an attack will be made here and there. At least that's what it's looking like right now. And then there's targeted places where we've talked about the other day, whether it's a munitions area or something else that is of value to the Iranians. So you have Howard Lutnick, the Commerce Secretary, apologizing because he said there were no deaths so far in this. And, of course, 18 people have died. 18 people have died. So the Commerce Secretary apologized in a post on X a day after an interview on CNBC where he characterized the Trump administration's approach to Iran as largely driven by economics, later saying he misspoke when he made the gaffe because he said no Americans had been killed during the war. And so we know it's 18. And then he wrote on X, 18 members of our military have died. And to those families, my heart breaks and I'm so sorry for their loss. So here's J.D. Vance, the VP, on what message the U.S. is sending to the Iranians.
1: Our message to the Iranians is simple. It's been the same from the very beginning, is you've got to stop shooting at commercial shipping. They've got to stop. It's that simple. And to your point about negotiations, the president's been very clear. We're not talking to them. And we're not going to talk to them unless they stop shooting at commercial shipping.
0: And here's the other part of this. He was asked again, what if you have a crystal ball, basically, because there's no way to know this, when does this end? Does it end before the midterm elections?
1: I wouldn't call it a war. Right now, there is no active shooting. I recognize there have been places where this has flared up. Major combat operations, again, major combat operations lasted for about 6 weeks. And since then, we destroyed, of course, their nuclear facilities with Midnight Hammer. With Epic Fury, we destroyed their defense industrial base for producing weapons and also a lot of their conventional military. And then we made it harder for them to rebuild that nuclear program. But when you ask, when will this end? You're asking me a question like, when will the Iranians stop shooting at ships? I think the reality is, I don't know the answer to that question. You would have to ask the Iranians.
0: No decision as we move on to closer to home on the fate of Lindsey Clancy, the Massachusetts mom who killed her three children. Here's the judge after 6 days.
2: I've told you that every person is presumed to be innocent until they are proved guilty, and that the burden of proof is on the prosecutor. If you evaluate all the evidence and you still have a reasonable doubt remaining, the defendant is entitled to the benefit of that doubt and must be acquitted. It's not enough for the Commonwealth to establish a probability, even a strong probability.

0: Here to Judge William Sullivan's instructions. He'd asked the judge to remove the juror who's refusing to listen. You know, the jury has deliberated for how many hours? 36 hours so far. They're back at it again, 9 a.m. on Friday morning. All right, we move from the courtroom to Gloria Steinem, who was huge for the women's movement and equal pay and equal rights and all of that wrapped into it, and the founder of Ms. Magazine, dead at the age of 92. There's no question she started out as a journalist. She was a political activist, as I said, a feminist organizer who became a leading voice of feminism in the 60s and in the 70s. Here's just a little snippet of Gloria.
1: Any philosophy that tells us that there's only one way to live is got to be wrong for some people.
0: All right. She said famously, lots of famous things, but she said that she believed in the rights for men, too, in her later years, because she was constantly asked about that. She talked about what she meant there, about that people should be able to have, people should be able to have their philosophies, their ways of life. And she definitely was a lifelong traveler, as she would put it, on the road to justice, right? So there you go. Gloria Steinem, lots of reaction to her death, no question about it. We move from Gloria Steinem to Nepal, and it's just, we know, the massive mud and the efforts to try to find more people. An additional 4,200 plus are believed to still be missing. You know, it's like one of those, who knows? The figures have certainly increased because more people are asking about family and not being able to find them. So relief and rescue efforts are still continuing with almost all communication towers restored. That's good news. Nearly 12,000 people rescued thanks to a lot of the international and domestic help that's poured in. Almost 21,000 security personnel have been mobilized to try to speed up the search and rescue. 5,000 people are getting treatment for injuries. You know, the flooding was caused, as we know, by part of a glacier falling, and how that happened and all of what surrounded that, that's the other part of the story. But so much of the focus is on the people and the search and finding as many people as possible. And it really is just very sad, sad thing. No question about that. I mentioned that football kicked off, and wow, what a way to kick off for Colorado, knocking off the an opposition that was really touted to beat them, but it just shows you how it goes. And there were other stories like that. It is just the first game out of the chute. So this 14-13 win for the Buffaloes, which is really a statement for Deion Sanders and his team. First victory over an ACC team since 1957. What? In the mix on the flip.
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0: 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I'm actually tired of doing all the phone numbers.
1: You okay.
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0: Nice job.
1: Thanks.
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0: right, it's time for what I like to call at the tail end of the week in the mix. Oh, a skinny margarita would sound really good this long weekend because it's Labor Day weekend. And it may be you do the barbecue thing, you take a couple of extra days off, you chillax with the family, you play, I don't know, some pickleball, you watch some sports because across the board there's a ton, especially college football. And if you go to the movies, this is a childhood. This reminds me of my childhood because my brother texted me and he said, I really want to see this movie. And I said, what movie? Coyote versus Acme. You remember, don't you? Check it out.
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3: There's probably someone to blame.
4: The name of the case is Coyote versus Acme.
5: Wile E. Coyote. He is reckless.
6: We all know who's responsible, and all of his injuries are self-inflicted.
7: Been settling Acme cases for years.
8: I could probably get you $250 for that.
7: This is your opportunity to really show people what you're capable of.
8: These companies think they can do whatever they want. We're sick of it.
9: Acme, hack you!
8: Nothing is easy here.
10: We really have nothing.
11: We both know it would be very unpleasant if anything bigger were to become public.
12: What is up, Doc?
13: The Acme Corporation is releasing this film for account purposes only. We do not condone any of the storylines depicted.
0: You remember the cartoons? Of course you do. Slapstick humor. It is set in kind of a hybrid world. We've seen this before, Jessica Rabbit, where cartoons and humans coexist. The story follows Wile E. Coyote as he hires billboard lawyer Kevin Avery to sue the Acme Corporation. You heard a little bit of that in the trailer, for selling him faulty products. Kevin is played by Will Forte, who's so good, and faces off in court against Acme's attorney, Buddy Crane, portrayed by John Cena, who's hilarious in the little clips I saw, with help from his niece and several Looney Tune characters. So there's mayhem, there's corporate satire, there's courtroom comedy. It looks silly and that kind of stuff in between. I don't know. Because the bro wants to see it, I'm sure I'll see it, and hopefully we'll go together. But more than 30 Looney Tunes characters appear in Coyote versus Acme. So that's kind of like a celebration of nearly 100-year history, if you think about it. Bugs Bunny, Daffy Duck, Cool Cat, you get it. Some of you are probably just lost hearing that, but my brother used to always watch it, and he'd make me watch it with him. I thought it was okay, because, you know, the same thing would happen. To me, in the cartoon, I'd be like, wow, this is like Groundhog Day. The same thing keeps happening. But that was the funny part of it, right? Yeah. I think a lot of people, because of the nostalgia side of it, and because there is an audience for that, I think it'll find its audience. It's not going to blow the box office lid off, but I think it'll absolutely find an audience. All right, it is a big month, it seems, for birthdays for a lot of people in September. So if you're celebrating a birthday, happy, happy birthday to you. We got a bunch of birthdays. Yeah, so Shaun White is 40 years old. You know who Shaun White is. Think Olympics. 5-time Olympian, 3-time Olympic gold medalist in halfpipe snowboarding. World record for the most X Game gold medals. He has won 10 ESPY Awards, and he actually plays guitar in a band that I think is pretty good, The Bad Things. And he started his own snowboarding league, the Snow League, just a year ago. Definitely made his mark, definitely helped the sport, no question about it. And he's a great commentator, too. I like it. I like to hear him commentating at the Olympics. He's very, very good because he's incredibly knowledgeable. Charlie Sheen, 61 years old. I bet there were people that thought he wouldn't make it to 61. He's been in all kinds of things, right? I liked him in Eight Men Out. I liked him in Young Guns. Two and a Half Men on the Tube. He was pretty popular with a lot of people. He was in a movie, of course, that got a lot of play, Platoon. If you haven't seen that, that's an 80s great movie. Wall Street also, I thought was good back if you go back to the 80s. We do a thing where we say, okay, look at movies we haven't seen in the 70s. Like, we weren't old enough, we didn't know, whatever. So 70s, 80s, we make a list. And he'd be on that list for some of those movies. And, of course, he's had his struggles in his life with drugs and all kinds of other things, but he's well liked by a lot of people in Hollywood, and he's 61 years old, so yeah, he made it that far. Redfoo is 51 years old. You know who he is? He's an American singer, rapper, record producer, DJ, and he was one half of a duo that was pretty famous, LMFAO, if you remember. And they had a single called Party Rock Anthem. And then Sexy and I Know It, which was huge. It was played all over the place, right? If you were driving around in the car and you were flipping around, you definitely heard those songs. So anyway, he is celebrating birthday as well. So happy birthday to anybody who finds himself in that situation. Yes. All right. You want something good?
10: Tell me something good.
0: I don't know. I thought that was pretty good anyway. I think this is pretty good because I'm a fan of architecture, right? I appreciate small towns and the quaintness of a small town and an old building and the way it was put together, or somebody who lives on a ranch and how that's built, or somebody who lives in a skyscraper. It is National Skyscraper Day. So skyscrapers to me are in some ways architectural wonders, right? Candy in the sky. And I saw a little trivia question as who invented the skyscraper? And there were a lot of architects that want to take credit for that. But the first skyscraper was designed by William LeBaron Jenney, who was a local architect in Chicago. And the skyscrapers were such a big part of that city. And now, of course, the Willis Tower with the sky deck is the eighth tallest in the world. It's the eighth tallest in the world. I mean, it used to be that the Sears Tower was the tallest for a long, long, long time. And, you know, architects realized bricks weren't going to cut it when they wanted to start building upwards, skywards. So how could they do it? Because they couldn't bear the weight of the building up to five or six stories. And though it was possible to construct buildings up to 16 stories with masonry walls, they had thick, unappealing walls with small windows. So this William LeBaron Jenney, he decided to push the limits and do that skyscraper in 1884. Can you imagine what people thought when 1884, when that thing was going up? I mean, what they had to do when you had heating and elevators and pressurized plumbing and all the things that would go into that. And of course, steel and construction and all of what a skyscraper is, reinforcing the need for fireproofing, because there was also the Great Chicago Fire of 1871. So there you go. There's a little ubiquitous bit of information, and it was right here in the mix. I thought that was interesting because I had no idea. I knew it was Chicago. I knew Chicago, but I didn't know who the architect was that decided he was going to take a lot of credit for that. All right, hey, coming up, Wounded Warrior Project, really important because September is Suicide Awareness Month. And reaching out to people who may be in trouble, and especially when it comes to veterans and the numbers who ultimately take their life, the idea is, what can we do to help them? And they have all kinds of wonderful things they're doing, the Wounded Warrior Project, and we're talking about it next.
14: 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Hi, I'm Dr. Mitch. Since most chronic diseases have inflammation, our optimized curcumin seems to be a perfect addition to any nutritional program. It makes sense to me that preventing or reducing inflammation is a key component to our overall health. The Mayo Clinic found that curcumin can decrease swelling and inflammation, has antioxidant properties, and research suggests that curcumin can prevent cancer, or at least slow the spread of cancer, and in many instances make chemotherapy more effective. It protects our healthy cells even from radiation. 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

0: So 17 veterans die by suicide every day. Listen to what I'm saying, every day. Wounded Warrior Project says connection can save lives. And this is Suicide Prevention Month, of course, September. So I'm very pleased to welcome to the show Shante Franco, who's a Army veteran, part of this project, and has an amazing story. And Lindsay Gray, who is a suicide prevention manager for Wounded Warrior Project. Thank you both for coming on.
1: Thank you so much for having us.
0: So let's talk about this. First of all, let's talk about, Shante, your personal experience. I'm so glad that you're part of this because you know what this is like to go through this. You survived an attempt on, you know, your life after experiencing military sexual trauma. And so, you know, what are some of the early warning signs that somebody's in trouble, a veteran might be considering suicide?
2: Well, I would say that this is a very complex answer because it's individualized. So if they're just acting outside of the norm, that's enough to be concerned about, especially if it's for a prolonged period of time.
0: Yeah. And Lindsay, so you certainly have dealt with this. What would you add to that?
1: Yeah, I mean, I think I would echo what Shante said. It can be sometimes really subtle changes in mood or behavior. Sometimes, again, more overt or obvious. Risk-taking is increasing, inhibition is down, you know, things like that. But it is really challenging because so many people get really good at putting on a mask and showing the world kind of the face that they think the world wants to see in them. And so I think the best thing that we can do is, if you're not sure what these changes mean, is to be curious and ask questions.
0: Yeah. So Lindsay, I was going to say it's a conversation, right? Or just check in and help someone before they reach that crisis.
1: Yeah, I think early intervention, right? You might hear the term upstream prevention is incredibly important. And we can do that by really just checking in with people. And it's sometimes as simple as a text to say, hey, I'm thinking about you today. Right, sort of challenging that mentality that we can fall into of being alone really can be life-saving.
0: Yeah. Shante, would you say the same thing, that, you know, just check in with people? Because I think sometimes people are afraid to do that because they think, oh, I don't want to bother someone, or I'm sure they're fine. But would you say just go for it?
2: I would absolutely say go for it. Check in. It can be as simple as, how's the weather today? It seems like it's not helping anything, but what you're doing is you're fostering that connection. You're showing, hey, I am here. You're not alone.
0: Yeah, great suggestion. Lindsay, what is Wounded Warrior Project doing to end veteran suicide?
1: Yeah, well, again, we know that this is a big challenge in the community, and so we're trying to address it in a couple of ways. One being awareness, right? How can we start fostering open conversations that reduce the stigma of talking about an otherwise really hard conversation through action? So connecting service members, their families, and veterans to programs and services that address their entire system of needs, right? Not necessarily just mental health or something along that line. And lastly is through advocacy efforts. So really on a national scale, how can we amplify the voices of our warriors to advocate for access to care, reducing barriers to those cares, and then ultimately just working across the space to build communities with other veteran and military service organizations, with organizations like the VA.
0: Yeah. Shante, what has it been like for you? I mean, your advocacy is, I'm sure, as Lindsay would say, is invaluable because of your own experience. And what has that meant for you to be able to do that?
2: It means a lot to me, actually, because I'm able to continue to serve, and I am helping my fellow warriors find that life that is worth living.
0: Yeah. What should someone do, Lindsay, if they're worried about a veteran or other loved ones in their lives? And this is really the gist of what we've been saying in this conversation.
1: Yeah, I think the biggest thing is trust your intuition. If something is wrong, be curious. If you are interested in learning more or not really sure how to navigate this conversation, visit us at woundedwarriorproject.org/prevent-suicide, and there's some information there about resources and available services.
0: Yeah, so important. Thank you both so much for having the conversation.
1: Thank you.
3: All right. It is invaluable to, again, to be able to check in, to feel like there's a place to go, to feel like there's someone that's listening, paying attention. It's that split second where somebody just makes that that turn, that decision, as we've had many, many people on this show to talk about that. Psychologists, psychiatrists, people have been through it, people who try to take their life and then they didn't, and then what they learned and how they try to help other people. And, you know, there's always another day. Easy to say, but you're not in someone's head and you don't know their feelings or what they have been through. So I salute Wounded Warrior for everything that they do, and anybody who's a veteran and who has served, for sure. All right. I mentioned, of course, it's Labor Day weekend, and that means, yeah, there's going to be lots of football. And we already saw some football. There was 11 games. Well, maybe you didn't see every game, but we know that there was football, right? So there's 11 games that that happened to kick everything off. And it's interesting. I mentioned that my actually my godson is the communications director for Rutgers. And Rutgers was not supposed to lose to UMass, but they did. Definitely not an opponent that they should have lost to, but they lost. So we had a couple of upsets. 37-21, Rutgers went down in front of their home crowd. Wake Forest got rid of Akron pretty easily, 38-16. UCF, of all the games in this little sports shorts here worth mentioning, just destroyed Bethune-Cook, 73-6. I mean, is that a contest even? But that's the thing. A lot of times an inferior team that playing the other team, that's the exposure, that's putting something big on the schedule. You get it. Delaware did the same thing to Merrimack, 42-7. Kennesaw State did the same thing with West Virginia, 47 zip goose egg. And Missouri fans, I know a lot of people that went there and listened to the show, actually, 54-14 over Arkansas Pine Bluff. And of course, one of the big ones was Georgia Tech losing to Colorado. But this is big because we got a lot of Minnesota people that are all about the Gophers, right? 59-7. I saw little pieces of this game in their season opening rout in front of their home crowd. Javon Tracy, two punts, for touchdowns. Two punts for touchdowns. Darius Taylor rushed for three first half scores. So the Golden Gophers open with that romp as then they move on. And like I said, this is just the beginning because, of course, you've got Friday action and then you have Saturday too as well. And there's a couple others worth mentioning because I know we have people in Illinois too. Illinois over UAB, 42-23, Fighting Illini, strong alumni base. And Utah, how about that? Utah, again, this is one of those games where you would be surprised if they didn't win it. But Utah, in their opener in front of their home fans, and, you know, they come out 21 in the rankings, 66-14. So same thing over Idaho. Idaho can be a stunner, though. They've played spoiler even in the very beginning of the season. And there was one game because of the horrible floods that could not be played. Eastern Michigan taking on San Jose State. They couldn't play it. Ypsilanti, no, So that has to be rescheduled, or they got to configure that or figure out what they're going to do there. But Yeah, I think of all the observations, there were definitely some upsets, and Colorado's last-minute touchdown capping the comeback win was absolutely huge. And I think that, Colorado could be a contender in the Big 12. And so there you go. That's something to look at. And Julian Lewis, who is now in the second year as Colorado's starter, that's very, very, very big. Coming up on the show, we have Mailbag, and a lot of you asked me about scores and asked me about what was happening in college football. And then, of course, when we were going to do Nail the Score, Nail the Score starts next week, which I can hardly believe. It's our Tuesday into Wednesday show, and I'll be throwing out the phone numbers. You can also email the show. I'll pick the game of the week, and once I announce that, you can hop on board. And we've had winners in the past, but we haven't had a winner. It's been a little bit since we've had a winner, but we definitely have had them in the past. All right, I know we have listeners, like I said, in Missouri, and I know we have Cardinal fans. So Cardinals right now beating the Dodgers 2-1 in the eighth inning, in the bottom of the eighth inning. And this is in L.A. And the Athletics in the eighth inning, bottom of the eighth, beating the Mariners 6-4. Uh-huh. Nitty-gritty time for sure. Who's in, who's out, especially those wild card spots. Who's going to get them and who's going to just miss it? It's such a long, long, long season. I know Cub fans were excited that the Cubs once again beat the Brewers 2-1. All right, I'll meet you on the flip side for the mailbag and a pre-market bell.
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0: I'm going to talk about the mail for you all day, okay?
1: Let's dig in the mailbag. Dig in the mailbag.
2: Ah, we didn't have to dig very far. Thanks to Malcolm. I love that name, Malcolm. It makes me think of Malcolm in the Middle, let's be real, but I like the name. So Malcolm says, hey, Kate, shout out, like the show. At first I wasn't sure, and then I just laughed out loud when I heard your really cheeseball-y jokes one night. And, of course, I know you did the sports thing, and it's fun to hear you talk about sports. So here's the deal. I'm not going to ask you anything about jokes or sports. Instead, let's talk about Labor Day, sister. For Labor Day, do you do the Q thing or the burger thing? And I'm sort of picture you being the Grillmeister. I know you've had people on, some really famous people on, to talk about grilling with different kinds of recipes and stuff in the past with the Cattlemen's Association. So I was just curious about that. I'm kind of equal opportunity, burgers and brisket and anything that I can possibly smoke. So have a great Labor Day weekend. I hope you take it off. You deserve it. So Labor Day, yeah, thinking about, it's funny he said that, because I have, my brother gave me not a green egg, but it's like a green egg, and it's some other rival company, and I have it. It's like waiting to be used. It's on the porch, and I was thinking, okay, you know what? This is the perfect weekend for it. And it's funny he said about barbecue, because I haven't had barbecue in so long that I thought about, wow, what about smoking some meat? What about doing that? So that's the answer to the question. That's probably what I'm going to do, throw some great vegetables on there, right? And have that, and celebrate Labor Day, which is what is about working, is about American workers, is about strength, prosperity, well-being. And it emerged, of course, from the 19th century labor movement, because there were long hours, unsafe conditions, all the things that were going on. And the very first parade of workers was in 1882 in New York City, 10,000 workers. Uh-huh. Okay, moving along. This one is from Pete, and Pete is listening to us. News Talk, 1040 AM, 94.5 FM, WHBO, and that, of course, is in the Tampa Bay area. And yeah, and he says, wow, what a tragedy, the people that got caught up in Nepal. It's interesting, people talk about these bucket lists or places you want to go, and Nepal was always on mine because of just the things I've heard about the people, but the beautiful area there and the things that you would see. And a lot of Americans, Kate, go there. And go there to explore, go there to hang out and chill. There's just all kinds of reasons to go to Nepal. And it's a heavily traveled place, and there's a lot of student exchanges there, too. So really sad to hear about the flooding and just how devastating it was. So I guarantee there's going to be more conversations about climate change and also El Nino, which raises the risk of extreme weather. I don't think it's about Democrat, Republican, independent, or whatever label you slap on yourself. We have to be concerned about some of the things that we're starting to see. And definitely in Nepal, I guarantee that's not what the focus is right now, but I guarantee it's something that's probably being talked about. All right. Yeah. But I think the focus is on the bodies, finding people and reuniting them with their families and all of that. I mean, it's just like a wall of pictures of people from all over. It's very, very sad. So then we move to this one. This is from Michael listening to us on News Talk 830 WCCO. Kate, Yeah, he says, Kate, I just feel like every time we're talking about something about Minnesota, we're talking about some kind of tragedy. And talking about this time, what happened in that building, just absolutely very, very bad timing, obviously, and catching people off guard. And what is going on with... not giving credit to the police, because some people aren't giving credit to the police for what they did. I think the officers, the first responders, they took bullets to try to help people. Nobody backed out of anything at that complex. They went up the stairs. They went after the shooter. And I think you have to give them credit for things that have happened in the past. There's always the finger pointing that goes on, I guess, is that I would say that. And, you know, I think that people should recognize what the officers did in that Minneapolis apartment shooting, which was right there in downtown. I agree, right, that lumping one bad incident or something that happened or a couple of things that happened into a broad statement about police officers in Minneapolis. So they did release the identities of the victims that were involved in Wednesday's apartment shooting that left two people dead and two police officers injured. And the civilian people were Dale Spry, 63, and Muse Afra, 61. And both victims were residents of the apartment complex where Carlton Neal Johnson II opened fire before he was struck in the exchange of gunfire with police. So he died after the autopsy, just to make it official, after sustaining multiple gunshot wounds, and his death was ruled a homicide. And yeah, I mean, I saw video of that, and there's no question that they were trying to save lives, and they did. So that's the thing. I mean, I listened to Garrett Parton, who was the public information officer, and he said it right away. And you know, one of the injured officers had a non-life-threatening gunshot wound to the leg. The other one had to undergo surgery. So yeah, I mean, they had their gear on and they just moved right on in. And of course, now it's all about what happened. Why did that happen? What was going on? You know, what was going on there? And when the shooter approached the building, I guess what happened was there was a domestic child custody exchange that involved a woman who had a relationship with Johnson, and he shot the woman outside the building before going inside the apartment where he shot another facility worker. And then he went to the ninth floor where he shot two other people who later died, the ones I mentioned. And he was facing eviction from the apartment building. That's what the court records say. So, you know, that's what's all involved with that. All right. I think we can squeeze in quickly one more. This one is from Joe, listening to us, WVLK 590, Lexington, Kentucky. Kate, wow, this woman who killed her three children, and the fact that this jury can't make a decision, they can't come up with a verdict, is very, very surprising to me. I say that it's very sad that somebody didn't step in and help when she was taking who knows how many pills from that bag of pills that you heard about. It's terrible that that it happened in the first place, and I think she had a psychotic breakdown in a sense. But what is the justice for those kids? Where is they're the victims in this? I think that they should put her in prison, is what I think. And I don't know that that's going to happen. It may be that this whole thing goes back to full circle again, and it's a retrial situation. In fact, that's what I think. But I think the first degree murder for those little angels is what should happen there. It's a tough one, isn't it? Ooh, it is tough. Because what happens if the insanity defense prevails and then it's a state institution? But so far, nothing. The jurors, no, that's not happening with the jurors. Okay, so now let's go to the pre-market bell. Yes, and when we check the pre-market bell, you know, we look at oil with things flared up again with Iran. If you don't want to call it a war, conflict, whatever. Oil is $91.63 a barrel. Dow futures up slightly, S&P slightly, NASDAQ futures 0.21%. Thanks, Daniel, and to Jason especially. He's the captain on this ship for their help on the technicals.
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8: NBC News Radio, I'm Scott Carr. The jury in the Lindsay Clancy triple murder trial will return to deliberate tomorrow. The judge dismissed the jury after an eventful day that saw the judge clarify to the jury at their request the definition of reasonable doubt. Afterward, Clancy's lawyer claimed the issue surrounded a single juror and pushed the judge to have the juror dismissed, but the judge refused. Federal charges are now being filed against an ICE agent accused of lying about events leading up to the shooting of a Venezuelan immigrant in the leg. Charges against Christian Castro are not yet publicly available, but CNN reports he's facing several counts of making false statements. It marks the first time the Department of Justice has charged an ICE officer for conduct on duty, as immigration operations have been conducted nationwide. Parts of New York City will be lit up in bright pink tonight as New York State's one of several lowering flags to half-staff and honoring feminist movement icon Gloria Steinem, who passed away Wednesday. Liz Warner's in New York.
9: 16 landmarks throughout the state will be taking part in the tribute. Governor Hochul made the announcement. She said Steinem was a quintessential New Yorker who broke down barriers and changed what was possible for women everywhere. The tribute will return again throughout the state on the day of Steinem's funeral. In New York, I'm Liz Warner.
8: Roads across the country are starting to fill with Americans heading to their Labor Day holiday weekend destinations. The analytics company INRIC says this evening and tomorrow are expected to be the busiest times on the road. And airports will be extremely busy, with the TSA expecting to screen more than 17 million people between today and Wednesday. Forecasters are now warning part of Hawaii is in the prediction cone of a massive Category 4 Hurricane Lowell. The National Hurricane Center is warning people there Lowell could still be a major hurricane as it makes its approach early next week. And they say a direct landfall is possible. Scott Carr, NBC News Radio.
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11: Vaccine recommendations for the upcoming respiratory viral season have been released by a coalition of medical groups. The Vaccine Integrity Project and American Medical Association, the AMA, collaborated on evidence reviews for the COVID-19, RSV, and flu vaccines. They're saying key findings show the most up-to-date evidence continues to show that vaccines provide meaningful protection against hospitalization, severe illness, and death. Fox News is parting ways with longtime reporter and personality Maria Bartiromo. Chris Caraggio has that.
12: A spokesperson said in a statement that Fox thanks Maria for her work over the past 12 and a half years and wished her well, but did not elaborate further. Bartiromo has been Fox Business Network's global markets editor since joining in 2014. She hosted Mornings with Maria and Maria Bartiromo's Wall Street on Fox Business while also anchoring Sunday Morning Futures. Bartiromo joined Fox from CNBC, where she hosted one of the network's highest profile programs. Closing bell.
11: A court battle is now brewing over the late entertainer Jimmy Buffett's $275 million estate. Here's Monica Nelson.
13: The late singer's widow, Jane Buffett, and the estate's co-trustee, Richard Mosenter, have filed lawsuits against each other over concerns about how the trust is being managed. Estate planning attorneys say the dispute highlights an important lesson for families with assets. Even trusts designed to avoid legal conflicts can end up in court if there are disagreements over money, management, or expectations. I'm Monica Nelson.
11: The upcoming holiday weekend box office is expected to once again be topped by Spider-Man.
14: Hi, my name is Peter Parker. I have something to tell you that's going to sound crazy.
11: Brand New Day starring Tom Holland is expected to make between $13 and $18 million more this weekend. Meantime, Christopher Nolan's The Odyssey is likely to take second place with $7 to $10 million. 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
16: 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Hey, you. Yeah, you. Do you know where you are? Well, you've done it now. 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So expect the unexpected.

0: It's football, football, football. Some big stunners in the opening games. 11 of them were played, one canceled because of the floods. And we'll go deeper on what's going on at LSU and a big lawsuit when it comes to NFL players coming back to college. I'm Kate Delaney, but before we get into sports in the Man Cave and Author's Corner, we're going to swing into the rundown right at the top of America Tonight. Yep. Iran, Iran, Iran. What is the latest there? Well, one thing, Commerce Secretary Howard Lutnick apologized after wrongly saying no troops died in the Iran war. As, of course, we know, casualty figures are 18. There was 18 that were killed. There's others that have been wounded. He apologized on X. Meanwhile, the Vice President, J.D. Vance, says Iran's fight isn't a war and that the president's trying to navigate this situation with the Iranians, who clearly are trying to keep blocking the Strait of Hormuz in whichever way they can. So there's a clear message, and he says this is what it is.
1: Our message to the Iranians is simple. It's been the same from the very beginning, is you've got to stop shooting at commercial shipping. They've got to stop. It's that simple. And to your point about negotiations, the president's been very clear. We're not talking to them. And we're not going to talk to them unless they stop shooting at commercial shipping.
0: All right. He was also asked if the war with Iran will end before the midterm elections.
1: I wouldn't call it a war. Right now, there is no active shooting. I recognize there have been places where this has flared up. Major combat operations, again, major combat operations lasted for about 6 weeks. And since then, we destroyed, of course, their nuclear facilities with Midnight Hammer. With Epic Fury, we destroyed their defense industrial base for producing weapons and also a lot of their conventional military. And then we made it harder for them to rebuild that nuclear program. But when you ask, when will this end? You're asking me a question like, when will the Iranians stop shooting at ships? I think the reality is, I don't know the answer to that question. You would have to ask the Iranians.
0: All right. So that continues into the weekend, and we'll see what happens, especially when it comes to Hormuz. Lindsey Clancy trial, they're going to be at it again. The jurors, they've already deliberated for 36 hours. So Friday morning at 9 a.m., it starts up again. But Clancy's defense attorney claims she was suffering from postpartum psychosis, as you know, when she strangled her children in an attempt to take her own life. Prosecutors, it's the opposite. They're saying that this is first-degree murder, and she's criminally responsible for her children's death. So she's either, if they come up with a verdict, she's either going to have life or could face life in prison. And if not, it could be that she's sent to a mental health facility. But what's happened now, the jurors were sent home for that sixth day, but you also had the defense attorney saying one juror refused to follow instructions. In open court, defense attorney Kevin Reddington said there is one juror who's refusing to adhere to Judge William Sullivan's instructions. He's asked the judge to remove the juror who's refusing to listen, and the judge said, I don't feel it's proper for me to side with one side or the other in the deliberations, and then reiterated his instructions to the jury.
2: I've told you that every person is presumed to be innocent until they are proved guilty, and that the burden of proof is on the prosecutor. If you evaluate all the evidence and you still have a reasonable doubt remaining, the defendant is entitled to the benefit of that doubt and must be acquitted. It's not enough for the Commonwealth to establish a probability, even a strong probability, that the defendant is more likely to be guilty than not guilty. That is not enough. Instead, the evidence must convince you of the defendant's guilt to a reasonable and moral certainty, a certainty that convinces your understanding and satisfies your reason and judgment as jurors who are sworn to act conscientiously on the evidence. This is what we mean by proof beyond a reasonable doubt.
0: All right, we'll see what happens on Friday. Gloria Steinem has died at the age of 92. She was a journalist, a political activist, and a feminist organizer.

0: dies at the age of 92. We check some other things that certainly are water cooler buzz, some real, real shockers, and it still continues to be what we're seeing out of Nepal. So many Americans have sent help, have gone to help, as other nations have done the same thing. The death toll right now following that shocking, unprecedented flash flood at the Nepal-Tibet border has climbed to over 1,200, with an additional 4,200 people believed to still be missing. So the figures have actually shot up a bit from the day before, because it's, of course, the latest update and what they're finding and what's happening with the relief and rescue efforts. And now all the communication towers are restored because they were down. And thanks to international and domestic aid, 12,000 people have, nearly 12,000 have been rescued. That's a big number. There are 21,000 security personnel mobilized all over the place trying to help with the search and rescue ops, and 5,000 people are getting treatment for injuries. So the things that needed to happen happened, you know, pretty quickly. Everybody ran as fast as they could, flew, got there, you know, got to Nepal, because it was shocking to see the glacier melts and that rush of water, how high it was and how fast that it was, that it was moving. Yeah, definitely, definitely, definitely. All right. In the meantime, mail-in ballots. Speaking of the midterm elections, it'll be here before you know it. The Trump administration on Thursday filed an urgent appeal with the U.S. Supreme Court seeking permission to immediately implement new U.S. Postal Service rules for mail ballots that critics say impede on states' authority to run the elections. There's a temporary restraining order against the rules, which were prompted by the president's executive order aimed at tightening access to mail ballots. That's going to expire on September 10th, but could be extended indefinitely. So a federal district court judge is set to rule imminently. So pretty soon we should know what that is. If you don't know what I'm talking about, the new rules published by USPS last month require states to report basic voter info, like a voter's name and home address attached to a unique barcode on every mail-in ballot that's distributed. Postal workers would then only deliver ballots addressed to voters who appeared on the state-provided list. So some are balking and some are saying this is a way to do it, to make sure that you don't have any voter fraud. Coming up next, it's all about the man cave and a lot of football.
1: Did you know that healthy arteries make a gas? Yes, actually three known gases. 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

0: Sandy, we are in the man cave. I wrote a book called Invade the Man Cave, Sports That Guys Wish You Knew. You can get that on Amazon or Barnes & Noble. And I talk a lot about college football and pro football, and all of that is here for the taking. So there were 11 games that were scheduled on Thursday. One didn't go off because of the floods, and that's Eastern Michigan taking on San Jose State. But all the others did, and there were a couple of upsets, including this big one, probably the biggest one, was Colorado beating Georgia Tech 14-13, and this was at Bobby Dodd Stadium, which was just packed, right? You know, it's packed. And Buffalo fans are loving it. It's huge, once again, for Deion Sanders' team. Jillian Lewis rallied Colorado past Georgia Tech with a late touchdown pass. That was really the key. He hit tight end Charlie Williams 20 yards. That's what it was. 42 seconds in the fourth quarter. That was what was left. So it did look like Georgia Tech was going to win. And then suddenly, that's why you play it right down to the finish. So this is big for Colorado, because that, you know, you think about that, that has not happened in a very long, long time. Okay, that wasn't the only upset. There was also Rutgers, the Scarlet Knights taking on UMass. Should have been, I got to say it, a layup for them. That's why you play it. I'd say it again. But that did not happen at all. What happened to the Scarlet Knights? UMass snapped a 16-game losing streak, people. 37-21, upsetting the Scarlet Knights. Pop Watson III passed for 197 yards, three touchdowns. And it was all about UMass. How about it? And terrible, terrible for Rutgers. They just had defensive problems like they had last season, where they allowed at least 30 points in 8 of their 12 games. So they just picked up where they left off. I'm talking about this because I have a lot of family that goes to school there. My nieces and my godson is the communications director, so this is a tough one. Wake Forest beat Akron 38-16. In Buffalo, they are cheering on their team at Broadview Stadium because they're still in action. With 1 minute to go, they're leading this one 21-17. UCF blew out Bethune Cookman 73-6. Meanwhile, Delaware did the same with Merrimack 42-7. It's a lot of these kinds of matchups sometimes out of the gate in the beginning of the the beginning of the season. So part of what happened there for the Fightin' Blue Hens, I think that's like the best name. I love that name. And you had this great quarterback, right? Nick Minucci. He passed for 330 yards and two touchdowns. Also ran for a score in that layup win for them. Missouri took care of Arkansas Pine Bluff 54-14. Minnesota beats Eastern Illinois. The final score 59-7. Golden Gopher fans were out in force. I think that also is one of the best mascots. Blue Hens, Golden Gophers love it. Javon Tracy set a record with two return touchdowns in Minnesota's 59-7 romp, as I said. And Drake Lindsey completed 19 of 24 passes for 264 yards. And that was it. That was it for that game. It was all about celebrating afterwards. Ooh, love going to those college games. The atmosphere, electric. Utah, good on you. And this was in Salt Lake City, 66-14, knocking off Idaho. Looking at some of the deets on that, and I saw a couple of highlights from that game, too. Devon Dampier threw for three touchdowns, and Wayshon Parker had the first three touchdown game of his career. So the Utes with the rout over the Vandals, and Nice, because you got to remember, after 21 years at Utah, Kyle Whittingham moved to Michigan, and of course that made way for Coach Morgan Scalley, and that was his regular season debut. Nice debut, Coach. Yeah, because, like, you know, it can always, the tables can turn even when you think they can't. Fighting Illini knocking off UAB 42-23, and then a couple of others I'll throw in. Kennesaw State just blank Georgia 47-0. Goose egg. And Wake Forest beats Akron 38-16. Winston-Salem, North Carolina, that's a good stadium. That's a fun place to go and watch a game. And they had full force. I mean, just tons of fans that were out there. I think people, I mean, of course, it's the beginning of the season. Gio Lopez threw 3 touchdowns in the debut to win that one. That's a pretty nice way to start off. 17 of 25 passes for 313 yards. Believe it or not, we've got a baseball. So let me squeeze in a little baseball for you. Can I hear that again? I wanted to get to a lot of scores. I didn't want to play a bunch of highlights. I wanted to be able to get to more, so let's go. Pirates knocked off the Giants 5-2. It's the Blue Jays beating the Guardians 6-3. The Astros over the White Sox 6-2. A couple of details from that game. Jose Altuve hit a 2-run homer, and Dalton Varsho also comes up big. Drove in 2 runs with a triple. And that led the Astros to that win over the White Sox. The Astros lead the AL West, by the way, by 2.5 games over the second-place Rangers after winning 3 of 4 games in this series against the AL Central leaders. So this is really obviously September. It's either make or break for a lot of teams. Red Sox beat the Orioles just by a run out at Camden Yards, 6-5. The Cubbies, in a really tight game with the Brewers, 2-1 by the time it was over. Oh, this guy is so fun to watch. Pete Crow Armstrong hit his 39th homer for Chicago. Kevin Gausman threw 7 innings for the Cubs. Looked really sharp in that. A nice win. So the Cubs salvaged a split of a 4-game series with the NL Central leading Brewers and are 8 games behind in the division standings. Milwaukee leads the season series 4-6. They host the Cubs for 3 games next week. So that's really big. And a lot of people come out on both sides of this to watch and get tickets if they can. Royals knocked off the Marlins 7-3. And looking at that game, there were some really interesting highlights from that. I saw a bunch of the highlights. Carter Jensen finished with a single shy of hitting for the cycle with a home run, triple, and double while driving in 3 runs and scoring 3 times. The game was played in front of just over 10,000 people with a game temperature, if you're ready for this, 97 degrees. Ooh, that's rough, isn't it? Really, really rough. But good for the Royals. They're going to host the Blue Jays coming up next after this stop with the Marlins in the season. Some other scores, the Rays and the Rangers. If I told you the Rangers beat the Rays, would you believe me? They did. They smoked them 6-0 at Globe Life Field because, you know, the Rays have won 83 games, but Cal Quantrill allowed 2 singles and 2 walks in 7 innings, and Corey Sager hit a 2-run homer, so that was a big win for the Rangers. They are 1.5 game behind Cleveland for the AL's final wild card spot, and they trail first place Houston in the West by 2 games, right? So the Rays matched a season low in hits. They were shut out for the 8th time this season. They weren't happy about that. I mean, the Rays, they just are terrible at Globe Life. They've lost 10 consecutive games there. Just not their place. Because this is a team that will definitely pull together runs. They could get nothing going on. The A's beat the Mariners 7-4, and the Dodgers, in the end, this is in the books, wrapped up the Cardinals 3-2. Yeah, so that's the final, 3-2. All right, coming up next, it's never too late to find the right man, right? Debbie Engel joins us to talk about her book in Author's Corner, and she has such a great story. Wait till you hear it, coming up on The Flip.
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0: they wrote.
1: Debbie Engel joins us. She's written a really cool book. It's called I Am the Real Runaway Bride, Hope and Encouragement as You Wait for the Right One. She joins us on Author's Corner here on America Tonight with me, Kate Delaney. Debbie, thanks so much for coming on.
2: Well, thank you so much for having me. I really appreciate it, Kate.
1: So relationships can happen at any time. And you say in your book, waiting for the right lifetime relationship is never easy. And you really waited. Tell the listeners how long you waited.
2: Wait a minute. Am I supposed to give away my age? Okay. So I waited until I was 46. I waited a long time. I waited through 3 engagements and breakups and other relationships. But I was 46 when I got married. I'm the oldest in my family, and I was the last one to get married. So, it was a long wait, but worth it. Definitely worth it.
1: And it's so interesting you say that, because the title's perfect. I Am the Real Runaway Bride. Like you said, you had these engagements. And did you just at some point, and you talk about it in your book, know that this is just not the right relationship?
2: Yeah. Yeah, sometimes it took a while to figure that out. Actually, in all 3 relationships, it took a while to figure that out. We were engaged and planning the wedding and all that. In my first relationship, the guy had been engaged before to a gal named Molly, and he would talk about her and how great friends they were in college, and how she just wasn't ready to get married, and how much I was like her. That kind of was a red flag. I'm thinking, does he just want to get married? And I kept thinking maybe he should wait for Molly. No, but we were involved in the plans, and everything was moving ahead, and it was exciting and fun. So I just went ahead and moved ahead with everything. And about 6 weeks out, when we were going to get the invitations, I thought, you know, just don't have a peace about this. I'm a Christian, and I believe the Holy Spirit lives inside of me and guides me in my decisions. And so I tried to listen to that more, and I just kept thinking, if this doesn't go away, maybe it's cold feet, but if this doesn't go away and I'm not more excited and sure about this, when I get the invitations, I'm going to call it off. And so I got the invitations, and the feeling had not changed at all. So I sat him down and said, I just can't move forward. But I didn't tell him anything about my thoughts about Molly. I just didn't bring that up. I just said, I don't have a peace, and I can't move forward. He walked out of the room and said he was disgusted with me. And it was really hard. You know, it was just really, really hard. Everybody couldn't understand why I was doing this. They thought I was being too picky. I wouldn't get married, you know, and all that. And so I had to go through all that stuff with people. And then a year later, we reconnected. And during that conversation, he told me that he was back together with Molly.
1: Huh.
2: Yeah. And I went, really? And he goes, yeah. And when she's ready, we're going to get married.
1: Wow.
2: And I just finally, I said, you know what? I wanted to tell you that a long time ago, but I didn't. I said, I kept thinking you should be with Molly. You should stay and wait for her. And he at that point said, wow. He said, you did the hard but courageous thing. And I really respect you for that. I admire you for that. Thank you. Thank you for what you did. Because they did get married, and they have 3 kids together.
1: Wow.
2: You know, yeah, but it was so hard to go through that. We had bought a townhouse together, so my name was on the mortgage. I would recommend never doing that until you're actually married. It really screws up your credit rating, all that stuff. And I had to live through that. But, yeah, so in that situation, it was a defining moment. And the other 2 situations, it was kind of a gradual. You know, you see things and you start thinking, how's that going to work in marriage? Or what's that going to do to our relationship? Or I really want to live with that. And so some of it was more of a slow waking up, realizing this was not right. And after breaking off those engagements, people that knew both of us say to me, you were so smart to do that. You were so wise to do that. We've been watching how he's reacted and how immature he is, or how he won't take any ownership of the problems in the relationship. You did the wise thing. You really, and these were good friends of his that were saying this to me about him. And so, you know, there was some affirmation after breaking it off, but making the decision is really, really hard. But I had to look at, do I want to be alone? No. But do I want to be in a bad marriage for the next 20, 30 years? Absolutely not. You know, and life is not over when you break off a relationship or an engagement. It's not over. Another friend of mine, that first engagement, was going through the same thing. She had questions. They were going in counseling, and we were on the phone together going, is this how we're supposed to feel? How come I'm not more excited? How come I'm not happy? And we both were feeling that. And so I broke off my engagement in June. Hers, she broke off in August. And she ended up getting married and having a couple kids with her husband and all that. And it was wise that she broke it off with this other guy. So, you know, you just have to do what's best for you. And that's what I had to do. I didn't care about what people thought.
1: Wow. And what made you write the book?
2: Good question. So I never had dreams of writing a book. I'm a pretty decent writer. Got A's in school and stuff. And 2 weeks before my wedding, my sister came to visit. And she said, I don't know if she was joking or if she was serious, but she said, you need to write a book. And you need to call it I Am the Real Runaway Bride. So it was her idea. And I thought, huh, maybe I should think about that. So I did, and I started a blog called that. And I just put my thoughts on paper on the computer, and I kept just doing blog spots. And then finally I thought, I think I have enough for a book, and pulled it together and started sending it out to different publishers and getting really good responses from them of, yeah, we really want to help you publish this. So but after I had gone through all of those things and gotten married, I was having conversations with other women who were either in a bad marriage or divorced. And I would tell them how I felt when I was in those first engagements. And they would say, Debbie, I felt the same way. And I was standing at the end of the aisle and I went through with it anyway. And now I'm divorced. Or they would say they were in a bad marriage. I kept hearing these stories from people. And then one time I was at a church and I was in a women's group and got to share a little bit of my story. And as I was sharing, these two ladies next to me who were divorced in probably their 40s or 50s, they were crying. And I looked at them and I said, why are you crying? And they said, you've given us hope. You've given us hope that we could still get married again someday. And then there was a young gal that my husband worked with, and we were all out to dinner one night, and I was trying to get to know her better. She was 22, I think, 23. And she lived with this guy who was in his 40s. They weren't married, and he would travel a lot for work, but he expected her to have her makeup on and her hair done and dress nicely if she left the house. And I'm sitting here thinking, oh my goodness, does she realize what's happening?
1: Mm.
2: Yeah. And then he would call and say, I'm going to be home on Thursday night, not come home till Saturday. And she's telling me all this. And so I finally just said, does he love you? And she said, well, he's real polite. I thought, oh my goodness. So I just gave her the address of my blog. I said, just read this. You know, that's all I said. Just read my blog. So Dan came home from work a couple weeks later and he said, well, Natalie told me she left that guy. She moved back in with her mom. And she said, if Debbie can do it, so can I. And I thought, here's a 22, 23-year-old girl who's listening to me. In my experience, there's something to this. And I started to believe that God was leading me to put it into a book so that other people could hear my story and know that, you know, breaking off an engagement is not the end of the world. It's not the end of your life. It could be the beginning of something really amazing, you know. So that's why I decided to write it.
1: And that brings us to Dan, who you married, and you have this life where you hike, you spend all this time with your family, you have a cool cat named Pancake, and you've had quite a life. I mean, the special education teacher, educational therapist, we talked about music, you like to travel so much, there's so much to you. So what is life like with Dan, and did you just know when you met him?
2: That's a great question. It's a great story too. You could tell I love to tell stories. So after I broke off my third engagement, I got a friend of mine said, there's a church in Rockford that needs you. They need a teacher who's got special ed background and drama background. And I was like, no, no, no, no. I love my job. I just bought my condo. I'm in a church group, a church. I don't really want to move. I'd moved a lot in my life. And I said, I just don't want to, I don't want to do that again. And she said, well, would you pray about it? So I was like, oh, yeah, okay. You would ask me that. So I prayed about it. And the next thing I knew, I had an interview and a second interview, and they offered me the job. So I took it. I just really believed that God was saying, just go do this. And so it was the children's ministry pastor position, which I had never done. And so it was a real step of faith. But I was working at a retirement home at that time and working with seniors. It was like having 850 grandparents, which was kind of cool. And one of them came to me after I announced I was leaving and going to this church in Rockford. She came to me, she goes, well, God and I have been talking about you leaving, and he knows I'm not very happy about it, but God told me you're going to meet your husband in Rockford. And I just said, I don't think that's going to happen. Three strikes and you're out. You know, I've had three engagements. None of them worked out. I think I'm done. And she goes, no, he told me you're going to meet your husband and he's going to have children. I couldn't have kids. And I did a hysterectomy, and the residents somehow found out about that. But anyway, couldn't have children.
0: Wait till you hear the rest of that story. We continue our conversation with Debbie Engel, the author of I Am the Real Runaway Bride, Hope and Encouragement as You Wait for the Right One. That's next on The Flip Side with me, Kate Delaney.
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0: And we're back here on Author's Corner as part of America Tonight with me, Kate Delaney. And our guest is Debbie Engel. We're talking about her book and her experiences. Her book, of course, I Am the Real Runaway Bride, Hope and Encouragement as You Wait for the Right One. Debbie, tell us the rest of the story. I love the ending here.
1: So my first day on the job, my assistant, Becky, said, let me introduce you to Dan. He's here in the evenings. He's our financial guy. I mean, not our financial guy, our facilities guy. He can help you if you need anything. So she's taking me down these stairs, and I look down this hallway, and there's this guy emptying the garbage. And I heard in my head, that's him. And I went, what? No. So we get to the bottom of the stairs. We go down the hallway, and she goes, Debbie, this is Dan. And I went, huh. Is there a ring on that finger? Because he's really good looking. And, you know, he had a full head of hair. You get in your 40s and, you know, things start changing and stuff. But it turns out he was one of my volunteers in the kids ministry. And so I had prayed after the third engagement. I had prayed specifically that God would put somebody in my life that I could see on a regular basis, maybe even every day, that I didn't have to travel 3 hours to see you in a long-distance relationship. Because, you know, people can put on an act for a weekend. They can put an act on the phone. So I wanted somebody that I could see on a regular basis. We could just go grab lunch, we'll take a walk, whatever. And I wanted somebody that other people knew really well, and they could vouch for his character. Because to me, his character was more important than how much money he made, the position he had, how big his house was, any of that. Because character is what lasts your whole life.
2: Right.
1: And so I wanted somebody that other people that I trusted could say, yeah, this is a good guy. And God answered my prayer. I worked with Dan every day, so we saw each other all the time. He was one of my volunteers. And after a while, he would just come to my office, and we had to stand in the doorway and talk. And that's how we got to know each other. We'd go on walks. Didn't date a whole lot, like formal dating, but we just became friends. And I really, truly believe that if you don't have a spouse who's your best friend, that's a problem. And so I started to realize as I came to church or came to work, I had something I wanted to talk about. He was the first person I wanted to talk about it with. I trusted him, and he respected me, and he trusted me. And I just felt safe with him. I could tell him stuff, and I knew it wouldn't go any further. And I knew that he really cared, and it just kept growing, you know. So I pretty much knew right away. And I saw a dress in a catalog one day, and I thought, if Dan and I get married, that's the dress I'm going to wear. And when he proposed, I ordered it. And I'd been through the whole dress thing, you know, the big foofy dresses and all that kind of stuff. And all I wanted was something simple, and that's what I got. But I really think I knew right away, but I had a chance to see him every day and see his character and see how he interacted with other people, and that this wasn't a put-on. This wasn't an act. This was really who he was, and that's still who he is. You know, I'm able to say, yeah, the guy I saw that year, day in and day out, is who I married. I think I knew. Took him a while to figure it out. He had been in a relationship and still kind of healing from that. And one time I was leaving work in the evening, and I heard in my head, go find Dan. So I went looking for him, and I found him in the auditorium. It was dark, and he was sitting there, and he was crying. And I went up to him, and I said, what's going on? And he goes, well, I just called my ex-girlfriend that I was hoping I could marry, and she told me she's marrying somebody else. And I told him how sorry I was for him for that. He said, you know, if I wasn't going through this, I would ask you out. And I just went, well, I've been waiting for you to do that. And he said, well, I didn't think you'd want to go out with the facilities guy, you know. And I said, Dan, it doesn't matter to me how much money you make. It doesn't matter to me what your title is. What matters is your heart. That's what I look at, and that's what you have that I want. You know, you have the heart that I want, and I think that's just so key. That's something I learned through all of these different relationships, was that person's heart is what you're going to live with. You might go through health issues. You might go through job changes, you might move. But that person's heart is what's going to carry you through all of those different things. And I told them that's what's most important to me. It still is, you know. So, yeah, I knew.
0: Wow, and I love that story. When people read your book, and you can get this book for a song on Amazon, Barnes & Noble, wherever great books are sold, I Am the Real Runaway Bride, Hope and Encouragement as You Wait for the Right One, with Debbie Engle, of course, who we're speaking to. What do you hope people take away from reading your book?
1: Yeah, I think the biggest thing I want people to know is that we were created for relationship, definitely. That's why we crave it so much. But we were created for relationship with God first. He created Adam for relationship, and then he created Eve for a relationship with Adam. He created Adam for a relationship with him first. And I think we have this God-sized, God-shaped hole in our souls that only he can fill. And we try so hard to fill it with a career or money or a house or fame or a marriage. And God's going, nope, nope, nope, nope, nope. None of that will fill you up. The only thing that fills you up is me, and a relationship with me, a personal relationship with me. And so that relationship has to come first before anything else does. And that God is writing our story. We were all created for a purpose, to be in relationship with him, but also have a purpose in this life, on this earth. And sometimes the hardest thing we go through becomes our ministry. And our pastor talked about that recently. I thought, that's true. You know, the hardest thing I ever went through was these relationships, and it's now my ministry to singles. And so we can look at something hard as horrible, or we can look at it as a way to grow and become more of who we've been created to be, and then use that pain and that hurt and turn it around and use it as something good that can help other people who might be in the same situation. So I really want people to know that God has a desire for that relationship. The other thing I want them to know is it's okay if you have to walk away. It really is. People's opinions don't matter. They're none of your business. I was told that recently. They're none of our business. That's their opinion. The only opinion that matters is God's. And are you living the life that he's called you to, and not what the culture says you should be doing, or what movies on TV say it should look like? Are you doing what he has created you to do? And when you do that, you will find a fulfillment you won't find anyplace else. And it's okay to be alone. It really is okay to be alone. Our society makes it sound like it's a horrible thing, but it's okay to be alone because there's things we can learn in that time. And there's ways to fill that loneliness with other singles or ministry at church, doing something that has meaning. The other thing I used to do is, and I still do, is listen to music and read the Bible. Helps me to hear what God says about me instead of what the culture says. So I really hope that people get that from the book, that it's not just about a human relationship. It's about a relationship with the creator of the universe, the God of the universe, who wants to have a relationship with tiny little me on this earth. That's pretty amazing.
0: Wow, what a great conversation, and what a very funny, clever, and poignant book that is inspirational and tells you exactly what we just talked about here. Debbie Engle, thanks so much for coming on.
1: Hey, thank you so much. I appreciate it, Kate.
0: And we end the show with a UBI, ubiquitous bit of information, my favorite, bubble wrap. Where did it come from? It was invented in 1957 by two engineers. Did you know that? Alfred Fielding and Mark Chavanez. They were trying to create covering for walls that consisted of two plastic shower curtains laminated together, which had trapped air bubbles between the layers. So it would have been a sort of a 3D looking wallpaper. Wow. But the idea, of course, never took off. People in the late 50s weren't interested in having bubbles on their walls. So the idea did not die. They knew that they could do something with it. So they founded the Sealed Air Corporation in 1960. And they initially tested the bubble material for insulation, and check this out. Think of where it would be used for insulation. I guarantee you don't know the answer to this. Greenhouses. Unfortunately, it didn't catch on. So then it was a year later when they discovered it could be used for something a lot more practical. And then it found its use as packing material. Brilliant, right? They originally called the product Air Cap, but it was later changed to the more appropriately titled Bubble Wrap. It's a perfect UBI. If you have one of those, send them to me, Kate@KateDelaneyRadio.com. Just put UBI for Kate, click on contact, and that's how you can do that. All right, my friends, until the next time, I'm Kate Delaney, and we'll see you again on another edition of America Tonight.
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7: NBC News Radio, I'm Scott Carr. The jury in the Lindsay Clancy triple murder trial will return to deliberate tomorrow. The judge dismissed the jury after an eventful day that saw the judge clarify to the jury at their request the definition of reasonable doubt. Afterward, Clancy's lawyer claimed the issue surrounded a single juror and pushed the judge to have the juror dismissed, but the judge refused. Federal charges are now being filed against an ICE agent accused of lying about events leading up to the shooting of a Venezuelan immigrant in the leg. Charges against Christian Castro are not yet publicly available, but CNN reports he's facing several counts of making false statements. It marks the first time the Department of Justice has charged an ICE officer for conduct on duty, as immigration operations have been conducted nationwide. Parts of New York City will be lit up in bright pink tonight as New York State's one of several lowering flags to half-staff and honoring feminist movement icon Gloria Steinem, who passed away Wednesday. Liz Warner's in New York.
8: 16 landmarks throughout the state will be taking part in the tribute. Governor Hochul made the announcement. She said Steinem was a quintessential New Yorker who broke down barriers and changed what was possible for women everywhere. The tribute will return again throughout the state on the day of Steinem's funeral. In New York, I'm Liz Warner.
7: Roads across the country are starting to fill with Americans heading to their Labor Day holiday weekend destinations. The analytics company INRIX says this evening and tomorrow are expected to be the busiest times on the road. And airports will be extremely busy, with the TSA expecting to screen more than 17 million people between today and Wednesday. Forecasters are now warning part of Hawaii is in the prediction cone of a massive Category 4 Hurricane Lowell. The National Hurricane Center is warning people there Lowell could still be a major hurricane as it makes its approach early next week. And they say a direct landfall is possible. Scott Carr, NBC News Radio.
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7: Vaccine recommendations for the upcoming respiratory viral season have been released by a coalition of medical groups. The Vaccine Integrity Project and American Medical Association, the AMA, collaborated on evidence reviews for the COVID-19, RSV, and flu vaccines. They're saying key findings show the most up-to-date evidence continues to show that vaccines provide meaningful protection against hospitalization, severe illness, and death. Fox News is parting ways with longtime reporter and personality Maria Bartiromo. Chris Caraggio has that.
11: A spokesperson said in a statement that Fox thanks Maria for her work over the past 12 and a half years and wished her well, but did not elaborate further. Bartiromo has been Fox Business Network's global markets editor since joining in 2014. She hosted Mornings with Maria and Maria Bartiromo's Wall Street on Fox Business while also anchoring Sunday Morning Futures. Bartiromo joined Fox from CNBC, where she hosted one of the network's highest profile programs. Closing bell.
7: A court battle is now brewing over the late entertainer Jimmy Buffett's $275 million estate. Here's Monica Nelson.
12: The late singer's widow, Jane Buffett, and the estate's co-trustee, Richard Mosenter, have filed lawsuits against each other over concerns about how the trust is being managed. Estate planning attorneys say the dispute highlights an important lesson for families with assets. Even trusts designed to avoid legal conflicts can end up in court if there are disagreements over money, management, or expectations. I'm Monica Nelson.
7: The upcoming holiday weekend box office is expected to once again be topped by Spider-Man.
13: Hi, my name is Peter Parker. I have something to tell you that's going to sound crazy.
7: Brand New Day starring Tom Holland is expected to make between $13 and $18 million more this weekend. Meantime, Christopher Nolan's The Odyssey is likely to take second place with $7 to $10 million. Scott Carr, NBC News Radio.
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0: it is unforgivable that we have in my country raised him to the level of a presidential candidate. But, you know, there are all kinds of reasons why he is there. He should not be elected. He should be hospitalized.
1: Amen. Amen. Gloria Steinem. Ay, what a week. Wait, can I hear that again? I need a little more. I'm on my postpartum depression, as you know.
2: I'm with you.
1: Missing Dolly. Someone said, has anyone checked on Jane Fonda? Dear God, that's two really close friends and icons of hers in a week. I'm sorry. Say again, Chloe.
0: It is unforgivable that we have in my country raised him to the level of a presidential candidate. But, you know, there are all kinds of reasons why he is there. He should not be elected. He should be hospitalized.
2: Oh, God. She was correct.
1: Yes. By the way, so you know how I don't pay attention to crime news? Maybe you do because you're a
2: weirdo.
1: What's that show?
2: Law and Order.
1: Well, weirdo, right. Law and Order. Who's the postpartum Casey? The trial's going on this morning.
2: Oh, yeah.
1: Yeah. What's her last name? I'm sorry.
2: I forget her last name, but yeah.
1: This is what happens if Chris isn't here. I'm like, somebody, Casey, don't know, didn't get the story.
2: I know of it. Larson? Is that it?
1: Yeah. Well, I mean,
2: something
1: it's a,
2: like that.
1: First of all, it's a terrible story.
2: I mean, she clearly
1: had postpartum depression and she strangled her three kids and then she cut her wrists and jumped off a building and she's paralyzed. You know, it's in a wheelchair. She's paralyzed from the
2: waist
1: down.
2: And people think that her
1: down.
2: Husband may have motivated this.
3: Well, it's because of TikTok.
2: Yeah.
3: Like,
2: yeah,
3: that's not the actual case, but if you go on the weird TikTok spiral, everyone's like, well, the husband, because this doesn't calculate. And I'm just like, what?
2: Well, I mean, it depends on what happened in the trial.
1: A lot of people are, you know, maggots are using it to say, see, this is why a woman can't be president. And, you know, somebody's cited the statistics of how many men snap and kill someone. And the numbers are like 11 billion to practically
2: No, we
1: whatever.
2: Had a conversation about that.
1: First
2: on
1: of
2: Bob
1: all,
2: show.
1: No one that's run, the women that run for president are not even close to childbearing age. They're way past. So it's the whole like, anything's going to get a period. I just thought, you know, the week we lost Gloria Steinem, I was like, oh, please, you're using this tragedy to go like, oh, a woman can't be. I mean, I'm not a doctor, Jody, but if that's not postpartum psychosis, I don't know what is. I mean.
2: And first off, see Lindsey Graham and Brett Kavanaugh during Brett Kavanaugh's.
1: Oh, my God.
2: And then how many men start wars for stupid reasons?
1: Yeah.
2: All of them?
1: Oh, my God. Miss, let's in memoriam. Let's do an in memoriam segment to Miss Lindsay's performance in the Kavanaugh hearings. Oh, rivaled Lady Macbeth. So much drama, so much rending of garments. And then, yes, what's his name? Kavanaugh himself, right?
2: I like beer.
1: Do you like beer? Do you like beer?
2: And then you have Hillary Clinton.
1: There's
2: 11
1: no
2: hours.
1: Woman that could have behaved like that and gotten confirmed.
2: Are
1: to
2: you
1: the
2: kidding
1: Supreme
2: me?
1: Board.
2: Yeah. Hillary Clinton, 11 hours.
1: You guys are going to have to tuck it up again because, you know, we're having a. Jody and I are having a losing Gloria Steinem feminist frenzy this on the last day before Chris gets back.
2: Oh, no. When you listen to Bob's show from yesterday, trust me, we had a whole thing about it.
1: About which?
2: Misogyny and how men are super emotional versus women.
1: Yeah. Lonnie's like,
4: no, I'm not. The camera angles are fine.
2: Well, that's the other thing. Like, Kimberly will post something about men and toxic masculinity, and then men come in and go, it's not me! I'm like, you just proved her point!
1: Well, that Kimberly
2: dude.
1: And her, you know, radical agenda of manicide.
2: Yeah. But, I mean, seriously, when you say, it's not me, that just proved her point.
1: Yes. Anyway, I don't know why. I don't normally watch, like, crime news or whatever, but, it's...
2: It's a thing.
1: Yeah. It was, Okay. Wow. Lizzie says, the thing about Gloria Steinem and Dolly Parton is that they came along when the media tried to portray feminists as ugly, frumpy, angry, masculine man-haters. Both were beautiful and sexy as hell, but still believed women deserved equal rights, and they used their voices to change the world, which is what actually made them sexy as hell. And by the way, feminism is about being whoever you want to be, frumpy or sexy. We don't hate men, but the patriarchy sure hates feminists.
2: Yep.
1: Hear, hear. Yeah, can I just say, especially for a giant les, I love men. You know, there's that, you must have had a bad experience with men. I'm like, no, men are my best friends. Because of, you know, politics and radio and stand-up, I've always worked with men. Look at them. I mean, look at them. They're magnificent. Lonnie.
2: Well, you can't see him. He only puts me on the TV, and I don't like it. He should put himself on the TV.
1: No.
2: He's much prettier.
1: He's the boss
2: I am.
1: Of you, trad wife. He runs the cameras. All right. Yeah. Anyway, so no, it's exactly. It's not about man hating.
2: No.
1: I'm a giant whore. I don't even know what that's about.
2: A boot?
1: Yeah. What is it, a boot? Okay. Hey, we have Dean Obadala because why? Because America. Because Glenn Kirshner is traveling. It's Labor Day weekend. And legal lad Dean Obadala will fill in. We have a lot of stuff to talk about, obviously. Voting, Supreme Court, all that stuff. This one, someone posted birthright citizenship has been.

0: No.
1: And the reason for that was because of the first Donald administration, because of how he dealt with COVID. So.
0: Right. And as someone said, so gas prices were sky high, everywhere because Putin invaded Ukraine. Mm-hmm. But now Trump invaded Iran completely unnecessarily. Mm-hmm. But it's the high gas prices are not his fault somehow.
1: Right. No.
0: Oh, wow. Clyde's.
1: He's in a mood.
0: Clyde's on a tear. He's in a mood this morning. Okay. Why don't we start with some douche nozzle for breakfast? Here is JD. Can I just say, he's so distinctly douchetastic and unlikable and smug. And I hate to say this, he might be a better liar than Trump. Oh my God, he's such a. That's what's frightening, is he's smarter than Trump, but he's such a smooth. He just lies.
1: People don't like him, though.
0: So effortlessly. Oh, I know. No, I know. Oh, I'm sorry. I was asking for 8, please. Thank you so much. J.D. Vick.
2: Not to brag on my boss too much, but I do think the president has set us about to be the most transparent administration in history. And we have done that with
0: really?
2: Flying
0: Where's the
2: colors.
0: Epstein files?
2: The level of access to the president of the United States, the vice president, the senior team here, it's just completely off the charts. Now, why does the president do that? He doesn't do it just because, he wants to or it's fun, though I think he definitely has a little bit of fun with it. He does it because he believes that part of governing a constitutional republic is to make yourselves accessible to the American people.
0: Fun? Is that what we're having now?
1: Uh-huh.
0: I was not alerted that we are presently.
1: This is fun. Wow.
0: Guess where that theme park is? Near Lake Ontario. Okay. That was where I grew up. I forget the name of it. Okay, here, some more Deuce Canoe for breakfast. Here we go. 9. Thank you.
2: America has fought a lot of wars since I've been alive, 42 years, and we have won almost none of them until Donald J. Trump became president of the United States. What does that say about the culture of military leadership, the way that we did planning? And what does it also say, frankly, about the political leadership that we've had in the White House at the Department of War for 40 years of, frankly, military misadventures?
0: We have always been at war with East Asia. Jody, should we review? He has ended 0 wars. He has started several unnecessary ones, attacked. I can't remember. I don't have the list in front of me how many countries.
1: Venezuela, Iran, and then all the boats in the Caribbean and
0: extrajudicial
1: the Pacific.
0: Killings, or as Judge Jeanine would say, extrajudicial. Oh, speaking of Trump hoes, Maria Bartiromo.
1: I know.
0: What? Oh, where's she going with those giant flounder eyes? Is she looking for a job
1: Newsmax,
0: left and right?
1: Probably. I don't know.
0: She might be the new press secretary. Oh my God! So are you ready? She got fired.
1: Literally fired.
0: Because she wanted to do more of her crazy election conspiracy nonsense. Fox told her no, and then she leaked the memo to Trump, to the White House. So,
3: you're fired.
0: All right. Get out of here with your flounder eyes and your, I don't know, is it more hammerhead shark or flounder? I don't know. Her eyes are just entirely too far apart.
1: She's like, it's strange.
0: Yes. But once again, isn't everything that Trump touches dies? She used to be a fairly respected financial reporter back on, remember the Money Honey on CNBC? They just throw away their complete careers and reputations for this idiot. She was, wasn't that part of the lawsuit that had to get settled because of all
1: that's
0: her
1: conspiracy? That's why they wanted her to stop that because it was almost $1 billion.
0: Right. So she wanted to do it again about voting machines being rigged or something. Oh, my God. Okay. All right. Well, we will keep both eyes out for you for some new job. Maria.
1: And Cash Patel can find them.
0: Maybe Cash Patel's one eye could find either of hers. Okay, one more, J.D. Vance. Here we go.
4: Midterm voters are looking for somebody to blame for high prices on things like gas, energy. Why shouldn't they blame Republicans?
2: Well, I'd say a few things. First of all, if you look at how endemic inflation became during the Biden administration, and this is not to cast blame because I don't really care who's to blame for it. I care about how to fix it, and that's what we've been working to do. So inflation under the last administration.
0: All right. I'm not looking to cast blame, but
1: I'm blaming the guy.
0: Clearly the Biden administration.
1: Obviously.
0: To blame.
1: Almost 600 days into this administration, it's always that guy's fault.
0: So ridiculous. Can I just say, once again, worst crop of candidates I've ever seen. Did you see Trump basically said

0: 10 packs, and he's kind of ugly, and he dresses funny, but, you know, just vote for him anyway.
1: And then yeah, he's Paxton a crook. Was asked
0: yeah, he's
1: about
0: a crook
1: it,
0: that was impeached by his own yeah. party and let a pedophile
1: Whatever.
0: Off, but
1: Whatever.
0: He also looks awful. Oh, maybe Ken Paxton's squiggy eye can help
1: there you
0: Kaz
1: go.
0: Patel's squiggy eye find one of Maria
1: Bartiromo's
0: flounder eyes
1: yeah.
0: that's gone missing down near Brainerd. Yeah, you might not love his look, Trump praised Paxton while mocking his appearance. Okay, well, we hadn't even gone there. We're just talking mostly about him being a crook and a terrible candidate.
1: Yeah, we've never talked
0: now
1: about
0: that
1: how
0: mentioned
1: he looks,
0: it,
1: ever.
0: Dude, the weird-looking MF-er.
1: He is.
0: You are correct. What happened? Because I don't mean to be rude. What did happen? What is up with Republicans in the eye? What's the, you know, they all have like a Colonel Clink eye. What's her name? Sarah Huckabee Sanders. What's
1: oh, yeah,
0: going on there?
1: Like,
0: what's going on there?
1: That was a lazy eye that kind of crossed.
0: I think we have little spinning sound effects. Yeah, we were saying that was always confusing when she was press secretary because reporters didn't know which
1: looking.
0: One she was looking.
1: Yeah.
0: Yeah. That was my fifth grade teacher, Mrs. Thornton. She had a, yeah.
1: yeah
0: no
1: Carrie,
0: one ever knew who she was calling on.
1: My sister Carrie had her eighth grade algebra teacher.
0: Just spinning.
1: Had the same kind of thing.
0: Yeah.
1: But there's three Carries in the class, so they all sat next to each other just to mess with her.
0: Oh, that's mean.
1: It was funny.
0: But being mean to Catholic school teachers was kind of a
1: fun.
0: Thing. It was the original Lord of the Flies Catholic school.
1: Oh, it was a girls' school, definitely.
0: By the way, you know how we're getting like COVID PTSD? I can't remember I was just reminded of people like Bill Maher, like basically fat shaming through
1: yeah.
0: the whole thing. Oh, it's only, you know, people. Well, obviously, if you have obesity, you're more likely to get, you know, a bunch of different ailments. But it was like so Lord of the Flies, like, you know, it was like all the fatties, they can all die of COVID. Like, it just was. I forgot how mean it was. Sorry, I just had it.
1: It was very mean. Remember Daryl? He was a fan of the show. He passed away because
0: yeah.
1: he had diabetes.
0: Cordell?
1: Yeah.
0: I mean, if you had any other underlying conditions,
1: yeah.
0: most Americans have some underlying condition.
1: Yeah.
0: So, yeah, it just, ugh. All right. I got off track. Where was I? Oh, I'm sorry. Republicans and squeaky eyes. They're just, like, they're on. And I enjoyed, as a comedian, my first prop was the, you know, the glasses with the eyes on springs. Because that was funny. What wasn't funny about that? Just wow.
2: Not funny.
0: Can't find spinning?
1: Uh-uh.
2: It's not saying.
0: Okay. All right. We'll find it.
1: It's around there. It's named something other than
0: spin. I hear that in my head whenever I see one of them because I don't know, you know. It
1: might be cartoon spin. I don't know.
0: Could be. Okay. Okay, Dean Obadala, John Fugel saying, and Fridays with Frangela. 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Speaking of having my personal comedy Jesus
1: FERF.
0: On the show today, religious freedom, right? 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

0: 25 minutes after the hour. I know Chris LaVoy appreciates all your love and light you sent out on social media. He lost his kitty Boots, who's he feels like a member of the family for so many years. Passed overnight.
1: I'm just glad he wasn't out of town.
0: I know. No, I know. He had an appointment in the morning, and Boots just went downhill fast. And anyway, so send more love and light to our beloved Chris LaVoy. We'll all be back on Monday, a great best of, and we'll be all be back on Tuesday. I'll see you next Tuesday, Jody.
1: Well, you see me next Tuesday all the time. You like saying that to me, don't you?
0: Jody, who said of Pete Hegseth, "I have no respect for any man that belittles, lies, cheats, sleeps around, uses women for his own power and ego. You are that man and have been for many years. And as your mother, it pains me and embarrasses me to say that, but it is the sad, sad truth." Oh, that might have been a big enough hint. Who said that?
1: Oh, John Kennedy.
0: It says right in there, it's your mother, Pete Hegseth's mother, Penelope. Penelope Hegseth.
1: Penelope Pitstop.
0: Yes, no, Hegseth. Wow. Can you imagine? Wrote that about her own scuzzy son.
1: Yeah, she doesn't like him.
0: Mandy said, "We're not talking enough about the letter that Pete Hegseth's mother wrote to him because it is scorching and he should be asked about it every day and or have it read on the air every day until he's forced to resign. MAGA might dismiss it as they dismiss all women, but we shouldn't." Hear, Mandy. Thank you. And speaking of awesome women, so Jess Piper, our friend in...
1: Yes.
0: Right.
1: She's love her.
0: She's our farm friend.
1: We love her.
0: City mice. Love our country mouse.
1: Yes.
0: Jess Piper. We saw her. She did Kansas City Sexy Liberal with us. Home of the best steamed broccoli ever. Everybody hush about my barbecue joint choices.
1: Don't even.
0: It had Parmesan. It was so good. Anyway, she said there is really so much reason to be hopeful for the election in a few weeks. If a state like Missouri can keep kicking our GOP supermajority's ass over and over again at the polls and in court, there is something brewing in the entire country. Republican voters are exhausted while the rest of us are energized to replace this regime one vote at a time.
1: Yep.
0: I'm going to keep, Jody, lifting that up. And, you know, our friend Dimo Vidala talks a lot about this, too. Is we got to lift people up and energize them, because what they're counting on is we despair and, you know, people put out that negative energy like, oh, it's going to be rigged. They're going to steal it. It's not going to matter. I mean, clearly they're going to try. I think it was even what's his name with the mustache?
1: Oh, Jake.
0: Ty Cobb. Not the baseball player.
1: He's
0: the former Trump lawyer.
1: Yeah.
0: And he just said the reason he's not spending all this money, well, first of all, because he always keeps all the money for himself.
1: Exactly.
0: Spoiler alert. But secondly, because they're not worried about messaging or whatever, because he intends to steal it.
1: Yep.
0: They intend to steal it every way they can. That's why, like I keep saying, it seems like their campaign message is you.
1: Yeah.
0: Like they're trying
1: it is
0: to you know appeal to voters, but I have to keep saying that I think whatever you have to do to vote, you have to do it, and I think we can do this, and we've got to just keep lifting each other up like Dollywood. Ron Filipowski, this is what my point I was making. He said, so according to Republicans, gas prices that spiked all over the world when Putin invaded Ukraine was Biden's fault, and gas prices spiking all over the world because of Trump's war of choice with Iran is not Trump's fault. Yes, that's what it takes to be a MAGA.
1: Yep.
0: Yes. 29 minutes after the hour. Legal Lad, Dino Badala next.

0: Hey, parents. Finding it hard to communicate with kids in today's world of ever-changing slang?
1: Hi, son.
2: Excuse me?
0: Introducing the Communicizer. 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
1: I'm here if you want to talk.
0: ...to 100% off the chain.
1: Text me whenever, yo.
0: It's that easy.
1: Thanks to Communicizer, I'm relevant to my kids again. I'll fly, boo.
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14: Hi. 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
14: Well, before I left my campsite, I was putting out my fire, and out of nowhere, Smokey Bear showed up and hugged me?
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0: What I'm saying is there are 3 million people who listen to Hassan.
1: Understood.
0: And I want to offer them a pathway into an electoral movement where rather than sit us outside of the electoral system, they see a pathway around the things that they agree with that he says, that I agree with, nice. And a pathway that disavows the things that I disagree with.
2: Imagine that. That's future Senator El Sayed. Hassan Piker said a thing one time, you know, about a guy at a place.
3: So, so it's all on El Sayed.
2: Yeah. Let's talk to this guy about that. Let's talk to this guy about...
4: Here he comes. Yes, it's Dino Badala. Yes, it's Dino Badala. Dino Badala.
2: Whee! Hi, Dean. Hi. Did you know Hassan Piker said a thing one time?
5: He did, and I heard you had a long list of things for me to disavow that any Muslim has said anywhere in the country that I've ever talked to or ever thought of or whose name is Muhammad. So let's go through the list. We have a lot of stuff. It's kind of remarkable when you're Muslim, all the stuff you got to do.
2: All the stuff you have to own. I thought he answered that very well, didn't you, El Sayed?
5: I thought so. I mean, look, the people of Michigan are not talking about Hassan Piker. The corporate media people who wanted, on some point it was organic, and then it became a way to divide Democrats. So that's where we are now. Look, that's going to burn out. That whole story is going to start to burn out. But I thought he did a good job answering it, of course.
2: Well, and by the way, so here's one more talking about spouses. El Sayed.
0: A couple days after I was nominated, he tweeted a picture of him and his wife and me and my wife, trying to draw attention to the idea that somehow my wife is less American than his wife, except for my wife was born here and his wife wasn't. So I'm just saying that at the end of the day, if you don't want to talk about my wives, maybe you should talk to your boss about how he brought spouses into it.
2: I mean, Dean, we've talked about this a lot, but the Islamophobia is really off the charts. I just saw people, maggots tweeting, why is Mandami going to 9/11? It's like, he's the mayor?
5: Right.
2: Are you implying that because he's Muslim? I mean, and meanwhile, Trump's the one that's in bed with the Saudis, who are actually behind 9/11, right?
5: And certainly, and Trump gets tons of millions, if not billions of dollars with himself and his family from UAE, from other Muslim countries. It's not, but the idea that just because you're Muslim, somehow you're responsible for a 9/11 from 25 years ago is ridiculous. But it's also part, look, Stephanie, as Muslims have become more active in politics and won elections, we went from certain people on the Democratic Party and even a few in the Republican Party going, us were a novelty, to us being a threat to their own agenda. And that's what we're dealing with. So it's small subsets of people. But I have to tell you, the Jordan Zoran's race here in New York, Mandani, I never saw as much anti-Muslim bigotry, but it was directed at him specifically. It wasn't overarching, but it does still gin up anti-Muslim hate. And there were horrible ads on TV funded by Mike Bloomberg and Bill Ackman that were just horrific. And now you've got the same thing going against Abdul El-Sayed. So we're learning as Muslims, that's the price for running for office. And it's not slowing Muslims down. We're getting more active in the office, politics, running for office, and winning. Well, it's the American story.
2: And speaking of Mandami and El-Sayed, I heard someone say they're better Christians than most of the fake Christians out there. So let's talk. Let's put on your lawyer hat for a minute. Oh, we have a question left over from yesterday. So when a contractor defies a court order and cuts down cherry trees, fill in the blank, is the contractor also liable?
5: Is this a personal question? You're getting work done at your house?
2: Yes. and my face again. No.
5: So he's just using me and Glenn Kirshner and other lawyers to get legal. If you're drafting a will, is it okay to? I'm like, what? Why does a will have anything to do with anything we're talking about here? So your question was, is it if a contractor violates a court order, if anyone violates a court order, they could be held responsible for a judge. Now they can go before the judge and say there were mitigating circumstances. I was doing this. I was directed by the government or whoever to do it. That's a different circumstance. But no, you're responsible. Anyone who violates, knowingly violates, it's willful is the term, willfully violates a court order can be dragged before a judge, held in contempt, which can be fines and or imprisonment, depending what's going on.
2: Can I just say this one is personal to me? New York Times, breaking news, Trump breaking ground on his 250-foot-tall triumphal arch near the Lincoln Memorial in Washington, even before a federal review panel has approved the project. Here we go again. Someone posted, so exactly like every other one of his vanity project, he doesn't care. No one in the courts or Congress are willing to hold him even remotely accountable. Even Republicans don't want this stupid arch, and he's doing it anyway. And, you know, where it's personal for me is it's going to distort the view of Arlington National Cemetery, where, you know, my mom and dad lie, where this draft dodger is going to put up an arch obstructing the view. It's just, it really is like one outrage after another, isn't it?
5: And look, what he's learned is from his ballroom, do it first, and then the courts are like, what can we do? He's already started doing it, or he's already torn down the East Wing. In that case, he's like the slumlord who knocks a building down, and they go, oh, I didn't know I couldn't do that. And the court's like, well, we can't force him to rebuild the building, so you're screwed out, all the tenants that were living there. And he really is. It's a continuation of the slumlord mentality of Donald Trump from the 70s and 80s in New York City. So, again, it's build fast. This time, though, at least the ground's not broken. I mean, they could go to court right now if there's a legal basis to stop it, saying, look, they don't have the approval. If they could stop it in advance, the courts would be much more likely to prevent it from being built. Once it starts getting built, it's going to be, like, as a practical matter, judges don't want to do it.
2: Yeah, like the ballroom or the Kennedy Center. Exactly. You know he's just going to knock it down. No one's going to. It's just, it's okay. So let's look at our wins. Remember when Trump loses, Americans win, Sue says. Trump tantrum in full effect in 3-2-1. Missouri State Supreme Court ordered the ballot referendum to move forward in the old map with two Democratic seats to be used at least until voters have their final say. Man, it is an exhausting one court battle at a time, isn't it?
5: It is, and everyone needs a law degree to survive during these times, or a lawyer as a friend. I mean, this is, so you have that, so we might, that might be a net one Democratic seat for this election going forward, which is great. You have, then you have the other court decisions dealing with the ballots, but North Carolina today is sending their ballots out. But they're having a meeting right now, literally at 9 a.m. this morning, on what are they going to do with their ballots. Is there any question about sending the mail-in ballots? Donald Trump wants to create chaos, and I think that's the concern people should have. It's not that he's going to actually steal the election. A chaos around the election because of mail-in ballots gives him the excuse to try to claim there's some national emergency. There's no legal basis to prevent the election or say we can't certify the results, but it's just giving him the cover and then throw a Hail Mary to the Supreme Court and hope the Supreme Court rules on his side. So he's trying to create chaos everywhere.
2: So can you talk a little bit about the Supreme Court and this, the Postal Service, and what your advice is to your listeners, Dean?
5: Well, I'm actually delivering. I'm going to be a postal worker just so everyone gets their ballot. I'm going to be the Santa Claus. I'm going to be the Muslim Santa Claus of ballots. I'm going to come around, come down your chimney. I'm like, here's your ballot.
2: Look, hey, that's the guy on Sirius XM. He just gave me my own.
5: He just gave me 27 ballots. He's good. Yeah, I'm also from Jersey. That's how we do elections. So everybody gets 27 ballots. Fill it out. Yeah. Send it in. First of all, the Supreme Court, like 10 days ago, said, oh, your executive order, which you have no power to do, to take over mail-in ballots, we can go forward. Why not? Right. Until the post office does a final rule. Well, they did the final rule, and then a judge in Massachusetts put it on hold. So right now, it's still on hold. But Trump, just last night, is appealing to the Supreme Court directly again to save him, to get him to overturn this. So it's getting later and later in that window for him. Like, it's really, the clock's actually on our side, where there's no legal basis in the Constitution to allow a president to write the rules of each state's election. Zero. None. And any other Supreme Court, I'd not be worried at all. This Supreme Court, I'm concerned.
2: Yeah.
5: There could be 5 votes to let him do it. So as of now, the executive order to take over the elections is on hold by a federal judge in Massachusetts. That's why they're appealing to the Supreme Court. Look, by the end of the day, the Supreme Court could rule one way or the other. They could say, we're not taking the appeal. Well, that ends the executive order for this election. Or worse, we're going to rule on it. That would be very frightening.
2: So, yeah. So here's what a lot of people giving advice. Joe Walsh, our friend, said the president of the United States is at war with you. He's trying to disenfranchise you. He's trying to take away your vote. He's trying to steal the midterms. You need to accept this horrible truth, and you need to fight back, retaliate against him. So for starters, when voting this year, 1, use drop boxes. 2, vote early in person. 3, if voting by mail, put your ballot in the mail at least 2 weeks before Election Day. Share these instructions with everybody you know. He is at war with us. He's at war with democracy. Joe's right.
5: I started last January of 2025 saying we're at war, and the only people that don't know it are Democrats. Yeah. This is not – Donald Trump doesn't want to govern. He wants to rule us. Yeah. And preventing us from voting and helping self-determination as a people is part of the idea of ruling us. So people should check their – make sure your voter registration is still valid.
2: Yes.
5: You know, because they're doing massive purges all over, and you don't even know it. Then you've got to check if they've changed your way of voting.
2: Yeah.
5: And it's hard to trust this post office, I have to be honest.
2: Yeah.
5: If there's a way for you to hand in your ballot directly, do that. But Trump's goal is very simple. Everyone has to vote in person on Election Day so they can intimidate voters. That's not going to happen this election, but that's his dream. And I don't know between now and 2028 what they're going to do. We got to win the House and the Senate, and that'll foreclose any kind of legislative.
2: And a lot of this cheating and gerrymandering is already blown up in their faces. And again, let's talk about the Missouri Supreme Court ruled the state's new Republican-drawn congressional map can't be used in the November elections. That's Missouri, you know. So, again, here's what I think the important thing is, and I know you say this all the time, Dean, on your show, but Quinn said, you might have heard, we aren't going to vote ourselves out of this, and I'm going to need you to silence those voices. That's fascist propaganda garbage. They wouldn't be working so hard to suppress your vote if your vote didn't matter. Authoritarians rely on discouraging, intimidating, and confusing people. There are far fewer of them than us, and they need every trick in the book to cheat. We have to turn out early, and in numbers too big to rig, celebrate the wins and dig in. That seems like that's our job, to energize, to mobilize people, to not give in to despair, right?
5: I couldn't agree more. I have people who say we can't vote our way out of fascism. Oh, that might be true, but we are not in a fascist state yet. This election is the most important election in the lifetime of this republic. If Donald Trump was able to rig the 2026 election, then they're going to rig 2028, and it is over. But this election, we have the ability to cast the ballot. We have lawyers. We have AGs on. Everybody knows what he's capable of. I had Ty Cobb on last night, his former lawyer.
2: I just quoted him. Yep.
5: Yeah. Like, you've got to understand. We know there's no mystery. It's like, well, do you think he'll try to steal the election? Of course he will. 100% he's going to try to steal the election.
2: Yeah.
5: He's trying to rig it. And after the election, he's going to try to dispute and litigate every Democratic win, especially for Senate, so we don't get control of the Senate. And if we only win by the House, by 8 or 10, they will litigate that. They will try to delay the swearing in of Democrats. 100% he's going to do that. Prepare emotionally, legally, prepare for it. Our attorney generals have to prepare for it. That's where this is going. But yes, if our vote didn't matter, then no one would try to stop this.
3: Right.
5: Donald, we can't let him win. If he can rig 2026, you can't vote your way out of it in 2028. It'll take more than ballots at that point. But this one, yes, ballots are enough. Come out, big numbers. Get your friends and family, come out and vote.
2: And
5: this is it.
2: And, you know, Dean, I always, you know, people like you and a lot of folks on social media lift me up, and I think that's what we have to do. Randy posted, the map on the left is from Republican Herbert Hoover's election in 1928. The right, you know, which, of course, all red. The right is FDR's absolute trouncing of the same dude 4 years later in 1932. I share this to show how a national mood can shift quickly after 4 years of mismanagement and ignoring the needs of the American people. Keep the faith, Team Blue, stay on message. And I certainly that's what the polling and early election results are showing, right?
5: Yeah, look at Trump polls number. Their STD is more popular than this guy. he is brutally unpopular. And it's not, and I think, Stephanie, you make a great point. It's not just polls. We've won special elections.
2: Yeah.
5: There is actually tangible results. It's not just a feel-good. The polls are showing us that we're going to win. No, we are worked up. And I think the biggest thing is, I tell people in the midterm, look at strongly approve versus strongly disapprove of a president. When people love them, they vote. When they're really angry, they vote. What's the strongly approve numbers? 18%. What's strongly disapprove? 50%. That is a massive enthusiasm gap. People who are angry at a president, Democrat or Republican, they vote. Studies have shown that. People are pissed off. This guy's made this personal.
2: Yeah.
5: It's personal to all of us.
2: Yeah.
5: He's come after us personally.
2: And
5: we're going to come out in huge numbers.
2: And I feel like Speaker Mike Johnson keeps threatening us with a good time. He warns if Democrats win the midterms, they will impeach Trump and his cabinet and put them in prison.
5: I'm like, winner.
2: Okay,
5: I got to get that guy. We have to get that guy on our team. I like that. I like that whole approach. Look, we can't put Trump in prison, but we can investigate him. And if they uncover enough corruption and fraud, the statute of limitations is not going to run by the time there's a Democratic AG. Or if there's state crimes, you can prosecute them under that right now for any kind of corruption involving state crimes.
2: This is just this morning's, Dean. The Trump administration officially imposed 100% tariff on foreign-made drones, per the New York Times. Why? His stupid sons have a drone.
3: Yep.
2: It's just, okay.
5: Oh, my God. So the drone that I just bought is going to be tariffed?
2: Yes.
5: I have three drones coming. Cause it's a, you know, Columbus Day. I like to celebrate with drones.
2: You went to Drone City again. Okay.
5: I like to do that. I'm a big drone person.
2: Okay, can I just celebrate with my legal lad one more win? A federal judge blocked the Trump administration from enforcing a new executive order limiting the number of people eligible for birthright citizenship that Trump issued after the Supreme Court rejected his previous effort. He is the rapiest human ever. Even when the Supreme Court tells him no, no doesn't mean no to him. He tries,
5: But this is all red meat for the base. Look, yesterday we learned the IRS announced if any private college it considers race in terms of anything, applications, the scholarships, anything, we are going to defund you. Why do they announce it 2 months before the midterm? They could have announced it a year ago with all the other DEI stuff. It's to make the base happy. It's about, look, white supremacy, white power.
2: Yeah.
5: We're not going to even let black and brown people go to school anymore. It's not like the MAGA base goes to college. About 70% don't have a college degree. That's their choice not to do that. So this is not for them. This is just to make so mass deportations, the deporting 350,000 Haitians. It just brings joy to the MAGA base. Same thing with birthright citizenship.
2: Yeah.
5: It brings joy to the idea of no one else can get in. We're not going to let brown and black people into the country.
2: Yeah. You wrote a great piece, as you tend to do.
5: As
2: a Nobel-winning psychiatrist, if an airplane pilot had half the mental health issues Trump has, we wouldn't let him fly a plane. So you had this Henry David Abraham back on your show. Right. To talk about. Yeah. You said his cognitive decline is getting worse by the day. We all see that. So he joined all the other psychiatrists that signed the, duty to warn letter, however long. So you asked him, has anything changed over the past 3 months? And he said, yes, he is more dangerous. Mm-hmm. Trump's frequency and impulsivity and confabulation has greatly increased. You said that could lead to Trump using a nuclear weapon in a fit of pique or rage or confusion or poor impulse control. Gulp. And again, it could be caused by dementia, Alzheimer's, tertiary syphilis.
5: Syphilis, that's a big one. We talked about that.
2: There's a lot of speculation. He's also had strokes. It is insane that, what was the soundbite we just played? This is the most transparent administration in history. Oh, my God.
5: Some of this stuff is lying, but some of it, the doctor makes a great point about confabulation, and that's what people have to look at. Confabulation is not lying. You're literally creating an alternative reality. Yeah. You believe it's true.
2: Yeah,
5: and he
2: that's
5: said
2: scary.
5: The frequency of that is off the charts. It's nonstop. Nothing matters. We don't live in the real world.
2: Yeah, I hear you. By the way, and he said that's why he's urging Democrats, if they get control, hold public hearings, subpoenas Trump mental and physical records, have expert witnesses. Yes. Yes. The Dean Obadala Show, it is not to be missed.
3: It is
2: the best team, Team Progress, SiriusXM. I love you, Dean. Thank you.
5: Love you,
3: Thank
5: too.
3: You.
5: Thanks so much. Great seeing everyone.
2: You too, honey. 50 minutes after the hour, this portion of the show brought to you by Cozy Earth. I got my Cozy Earth travel pajamas ready to go because, it's cooler in San Francisco.
3: It is.
2: Everything I have is made from viscose from bamboo, so it's temperature regulating.
3: And
2: right?
3: How do they take it from the pandas?
2: Very gently.
3: Okay, good.
2: They gently trick them with a piece of bamboo.
3: Okay, good.
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0: The morbidly rich who bought our government are counting on you to sit this thing out. 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Every day, I connect the dots that they don't want connected, from the Powell memo to Citizens United to the checkpoints and surveillance machinery that's going up right now. 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It's a fight, and you're not in it alone. Thousands of us are already here, reading, arguing, organizing, and fighting like our children's future depends on it. 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We refuse to be spectators while democracy gets sold off piece by piece. 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No paywall, no catch. Come stand with us and let's take this country back together. That's Hartman Report. Hartman with two N's at the end. 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Check it out.
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0: 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John Fugelsang and Frangela.
1: Yes.
0: All coming up. To my point to Dean, Jody Ann said, I am beyond angry concerning Trump's building his arch overlooking Arlington Cemetery. This is a gross insult to all our military,
1: yes,
0: who are buried there, including my dad.
1: I agree.
0: My mom now. Where Trump is a draft dodger among many other horrid qualities. No one objected to this travesty. Cannot anyone in the government see that Trump is mentally unbalanced? To Dean's other point, mm-hmm, Trump has destroyed much of what this country stands for. But to me, as a military widow, this action is the most reprehensible.
1: Exactly.
0: It's hard to pick a most reprehensible.
1: He's the worst.
0: All right. Oh, and we have a message for you from California. I love this one. Virginia said, hey, MAGA, the crops are rotting in the fields. Get your asses out there and do the backbreaking labor for less than you make at McDonald's. The immigrants aren't taking your jobs anymore. Why doesn't MAGA want to work? Why are you so lazy? Why are you so lazy? Why are you so lazy?
1: Yeah.
0: 58 minutes after the hour. Fugelsang coming up.

0: Gosh, Vince, the Crash Dummy Museum is something. And to think all this has helped people learn to buckle their safety belts.
1: Yeah, like this. The crypt of Toot Toot Car driving across the common.
0: What's that he's covered in?
1: Looks like a fender. Talk about getting wrapped up in your work.
0: Hey, Vince, out here, the world's first airbag.
1: A fine example of pop art.
0: And look, the Moaning Lisa.
1: Yeah, well, crashing the walls long enough, I guess it'll take the smile off anybody's face.
0: Vince, look at this vase covered in tiny dummy drawings. Do you think it's Baroque?
1: Why, did you break it?
0: Hey, Vince, do you think we'll ever end up in a museum?
1: Let's hope, Lair. When everybody in this great country of ours finally learns that buckling up can save their lives, then our job will be done.
0: And with luck, they'll put us here, right next to the Venus de Lots of Miles on her.
2: A message from the Ad Council and the Department.
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4: NBC News Radio, I'm Scott Carr. The jury in the Lindsay Clancy triple murder trial will return to deliberate tomorrow. The judge dismissed the jury after an eventful day that saw the judge clarify to the jury at their request the definition of reasonable doubt. Afterward, Clancy's lawyer claimed the issue surrounded a single juror and pushed the judge to have the juror dismissed, but the judge refused. Federal charges are now being filed against an ICE agent accused of lying about events leading up to the shooting of a Venezuelan immigrant in the leg. Charges against Christian Castro are not yet publicly available, but CNN reports he's facing several counts of making false statements. It marks the first time the Department of Justice has charged an ICE officer for conduct on duty, as immigration operations have been conducted nationwide. Parts of New York City will be lit up in bright pink tonight as New York State's one of several lowering flags to half-staff and honoring feminist movement icon Gloria Steinem, who passed away Wednesday. Liz Warner's in New York.
5: 16 landmarks throughout the state will be taking part in the tribute. Governor Hochul made the announcement. She said Steinem was a quintessential New Yorker who broke down barriers and changed what was possible for women everywhere. The tribute will return again throughout the state on the day of Steinem's funeral. In New York, I'm Liz Warner.
4: Roads across the country are starting to fill with Americans heading to their Labor Day holiday weekend destinations. The analytics company INRIC says this evening and tomorrow are expected to be the busiest times on the road. And airports will be extremely busy, with the TSA expecting to screen more than 17 million people between today and Wednesday. Forecasters are now warning part of Hawaii is in the prediction cone of a massive Category 4 Hurricane Lowell. The National Hurricane Center is warning people there Lowell could still be a major hurricane as it makes its approach early next week. And they say a direct landfall is possible. Scott Carr, NBC News Radio.
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4: Vaccine recommendations for the upcoming respiratory viral season have been released by a coalition of medical groups. The Vaccine Integrity Project and American Medical Association, the AMA, collaborated on evidence reviews for the COVID-19, RSV, and flu vaccines. They're saying key findings show the most up-to-date evidence continues to show that vaccines provide meaningful protection against hospitalization, severe illness, and death. Fox News is parting ways with longtime reporter and personality Maria Bartiromo. Chris Caraggio has that.
8: A spokesperson said in a statement that Fox thanks Maria for her work over the past 12 and a half years and wished her well, but did not elaborate further. Bartiromo has been Fox Business Network's global markets editor since joining in 2014. She hosted Mornings with Maria and Maria Bartiromo's Wall Street on Fox Business while also anchoring Sunday Morning Futures. Bartiromo joined Fox from CNBC, where she hosted one of the network's highest profile programs, Closing Bell.
4: A court battle is now brewing over the late entertainer Jimmy Buffett's $275 million estate. Here's Monica Nelson.
9: The late singer's widow, Jane Buffett, and the estate's co-trustee, Richard Mosenter, have filed lawsuits against each other over concerns about how the trust is being managed. Estate planning attorneys say the dispute highlights an important lesson for families with assets. Even trusts designed to avoid legal conflicts can end up in court if there are disagreements over money, management, or expectations. I'm Monica Nelson.
4: The upcoming holiday weekend box office is expected to once again be topped by Spider-Man.
10: Hi, my name is Peter Parker. I have something to tell you that's going to sound crazy.
4: Brand New Day starring Tom Holland is expected to make between $13 and $18 million more this weekend. Meantime, Christopher Nolan's The Odyssey is likely to take second place with $7 to $10 million. Scott Carr, NBC News Radio.
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0: Gas prices up, grocery prices up, people struggling, economy crashing, endless wars, protecting the Epstein pedophiles, building concentration camps that ICE Gestapo thugs are shoving people into. And what does he do? You know, rename a lake, put his face on a coin, put his face on an airport, build the Epstein Memorial Ballroom, and absolutely fall apart right in front of our eyes in terms of his health.
1: Amen.
2: Yep. Go on, Kyle Kulinski. Go on. Speaking of the corruption, this was the story I was telling Dean about, Jody. The Trump administration officially imposed a 100% tariff on foreign-made drones, per the New York Times. The president's eldest son, Don Jr., Unusual Machines is his U.S. drone company. He joined the advisory board. Mm-hmm. Trump Jr. was awarded 200,000 shares in the company for joining the board, and a month before that, he purchased 66,000 shares. Joe Walsh says the most corrupt family in U.S. history.
1: But they're the most transparent, Stephanie.
2: I don't know about you. I get my drones at, you know, Drone City.
1: Well, that's right.
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6: Whether you're in a group or all alone, everything's better when you have your own drone. Drone City.
2: Okay. Thank you, Rocky Mountain Mike. That's snappy.
1: Drone City.
2: Come on. It's fun. Do it. Okay. Okay, just what I don't know. It's part two, corruption. Daily Beast says Donald Trump's administration has turned to yet another contractor with a checkered legal past as it tries to fix the botched renovation at the Lincoln Memorial Reflecting Pool. Oh, my God.
1: Mm-hmm.
2: How much is this going to cost us? And it's another shady contractor friend of his.
1: He'll pocket half of that money.
2: Okay, I mentioned this earlier, but Trump just went on record saying Paxton might not love his look. And his TV interviews aren't great, but then endorsed him anyway and said he'll campaign for him.
1: Oh, that's quite the endorsement.
2: Yeah, that's quite the
1: ringing.
2: He's kind of ugly. His dress is funny, but whatever. Okay.
1: He likes pedophiles.
2: Who do we have on, also on, what do you call it, Ken Paxton? Do we have that? I've lost the will to live. Happy Labor Day, everybody. Let's go to Bruce in Chicago. Hi, Bruce. Welcome. Hello, Bruce.
7: Hey, Steffi. Yeah. How you doing?
2: Good. Go ahead.
7: Hey, Steffi. Can you hear me?
2: Yes.
7: Can you hear me?
2: Yes. All right. We're just going to move on. Now, this is what I was thinking of. Our new best friend, Adam Mockler, talking about Ken Paxton.
8: There was a choice between Cornyn and Paxton, and Trump chose Paxton, like Trump Lite. Paxton is somebody who is incredibly corrupt. His own party turned him in for corruption. He cheated on his wife. I mean, Trump probably thinks he's like a lot like him. They're similar in a lot of ways.
2: Yeah. I'll say. Exactly.
1: Yeah, exactly.
2: Crooks attract crooks. Oh, by the way, would you like some... I love Representative Melanie Stansberry of the great state of New Mexico. She published a handy guide of who's in the Epstein files. Spoiler alert, pretty much everyone in his cabinet, everyone behind him in all those photo ops where he's... Mm-hmm. Or video where he's asleep. The administration officials in the Epstein files... Melanie Stansberry helpfully posted them. Donald J. Trump, Melania Trump, Howard Nutlick, John Fallon.
1: Nick.
2: Right, sure. John Fallon, Secretary of the Navy, Paolo Zampoli, Kennedy Center guy that he put in charge of Kennedy Center.
1: Mm-hmm.
2: Yeah. RFK Jr., Kevin Warsh, the Fed nominee, Dr. Oz, Elon Musk, Steve Bannon, Alex Acosta, Bill Barr, and Brett Ratner.
1: And apparently Steve Hilton. who's running for governor.
2: Yeah. Oh, I have that. Hold, please.
1: Yeah.
2: Talk amongst yourselves.
1: Apparently, he is also in the Epstein files.
2: So many reasons already not to vote for him.
1: You're right there.
2: Pardon me, I'm coughing up a little. I'll find it. I have it there somewhere. Let's go to Robert in Kentucky. Hi, Robert. Hello, Robert. Is it the phone system?
9: Hi, Stephanie.
2: Oh, hi.
1: Here it is.
2: There you go.
9: I'm surprised I got on here. I've been watching your show ever since. Hi. I've been watching your show for a few months now. My mom actually is the one who got me started on it, so she's going to freak out when she hears me on here. I just wanted to call and say, super nervous. Ever since 2016, I'm a 36-year-old millennial, by the way, but ever since 2016, I've noticed that Donald Trump's playbook is, he'll accuse the other side of doing something, but he'll turn around and do it himself.
2: Mm-hmm. Yep.
9: He used to say, Sleepy Joe Biden, and he's fallen asleep, and he accused them of

0: Why did he decide to run for governor of California? What does he bring to our beautiful state? Nothing. We know where he came from, and it's not because he loves California. He's working with Trump. He wants our resources. Trump wants our state. Vote blue. Vote for the good guy. Vote for Javier Becerra. Here. GTFO. Go join your friend Milo over back in the UK. Sorry. Is that a kick? That's my midterm. Get to all Republicans. Okay. How about this? Yesterday's press question: when will this war be over, J.D. Vance? Well, I wouldn't call it a war. Oh, okay. So now it's not a war because we've lost it.
1: Right.
0: Yeah. It was a skirmish, a thing, an incident.
1: It was an incident.
0: Yeah.
1: Exactly.
0: A situation.
1: Yes.
0: Okay. Sandy in Wisconsin. Hi, Sandy. Sandy?
2: Hi.
0: Hi.
2: Nice to hear from you. I
0: okay.
2: love it.
0: I'm sorry.
2: I just want to say,
0: I didn't call yeah,
2: bad hello.
0: Time. Yeah, go ahead.
2: Okay, hi.
0: Go ahead.
2: Oh, I didn't know if you heard me. All right. Yesterday you asked about what tree to plant for Donald Trump if he died. I recommend the Bradford pear tree because they stink like dead fish, and you should have two, one for each horn upon his head.
0: Okay, fantastic. Thank you for that. I was trying to think of the word. What is it involving trees?
1: Arborist.
0: Fun fact. Thank you.
1: Yes
0: exactly. Thank you. Our friend Mike Nellis said, just reminding everybody, Republicans called FDR a communist for creating the New Deal and creating the American middle class. They have spent generations trying to undo it. The answer is not to run away from their attacks, but to lean into how we're going to rebuild the middle class and save America's economy from corporate greed and corruption. Here. He's a smart guy. That guy gets it done.
1: He does get it done. There's a whole jingle about it.
0: Yes.
1: He loves it, too.
0: Okay, where was I? Suri Crow, I just wanted to play, speaking of the Republican Party. Cut 12. Here we go.
3: Republicans want Americans to die. What is happening with expensive groceries, our poisoned food supply, the increase in food insecurity, and the increase in deadly illnesses and diseases? Well, it was all written out in Project 2025.
1: Yes, it was.
0: As Kamala told us over and over. Jody, who said, if someone called me a lesbian, in those days, all single feminists were assumed to be lesbians, I learned to just say thank you. It disclosed nothing, confused the accuser, conveyed solidarity with women who were lesbians, and made the audience laugh. Who said that?
1: Stephanie Miller.
0: No, that's a good guess, though. That's a good guess. Gloria Steinem. She rests in power. Okay. Mahoney says, Pennsylvania House vows to let child sex abuse survivors sue their abusers. Every single Democrat said yes. 80 Republicans said no. The bill passed anyway. Both sides don't do it.
1: Exactly.
0: Both sides are not the same.
1: No.
0: Okay. Just in, Representative McCormick says he cannot sign a petition to release the remaining Epstein files because, quote, it's against his party. Again, Susie says, let it be known that Republicans are the pedophile party. They are fully the pedophile party.
1: Absolutely.
0: Oh, could you take off? I have a violin, but I need a tinier one. Have you heard Elon Musk? Who is, did I mention, in the Epstein files? Let's see. Brandon says, oh, boo-boo. They're saying Elon Musk has admitted to being extremely miserable, depressed, and unhappy.
1: Aww.
0: Almost as if money can't buy love and happiness. Meanwhile, the Nazi piece of... has already spent $800,000 on the midterms via his PAC, with millions and millions to go. All of this to avoid taxes, punish trans people, and preserve white supremacy. I say he isn't miserable enough. Elon Musk. Agreed. He has a sad. I want to know what else he's planning for the midterms. I hope someone has eyes on that. Michael in North Carolina. Hi, Mike.
4: Hey, Mama. In honor of Gloria Steinem, I think as soon as we take the White House and the Congress and expand the Supreme Court, we should immediately declare that the Equal Rights Amendment was passed. And I mean, 38 states ratified it. The last one was in 2020. So it's the law.
0: Michael, you're absolutely, let's do it for Gloria. I was saying about the fact that she

0: had to see Roe v. Wade overturned and see, in my opinion, elections stolen from the two most qualified candidates, female candidates, we've ever had in this country. It's just, come on, we have to do something. We have to do something for her now. I'm just saying. Okay. Oh, Seth Homo of Hope. I mean, we...
1: Wait.
0: There we go. Hello, Seth.
2: Hello, homos.
0: Yes.
2: And...
1: Uh-oh. It went away again. There you go. Try that again.
0: There we go. Go ahead. Try again.
2: Can you hear me?
1: Yes. Okay. Now we can.
2: Hello. Hello, solo homo. And Jody looking fabulous in that purple. Oh,
1: it's for Jackie the Eagle. It's for her.
3: Oh.
2: Yes. And thank goodness for KD showing up. She's quite the spirited young lady.
1: I know, right?
2: I know. I'm so excited for the new budding romance. And hello there, handsome boy Sam. I'm not in your trunk. Don't worry.
4: Not yet.
0: Okay.
2: Since it's not a war, it's a skirmish or an excursion, then why don't we just change it from the Department of War now to the Department of Squirmish, since we're not really doing the war thing. I just think we got to change that. And then last week, this earlier, when Trump said that he's making an executive order for everyone to undo all the gender surgeries that we've done in the elementary schools, I'm just so grateful that I'm retired, because I only knew how to do gender surgery change. They never taught us how to do the unchange.
1: I would
2: be so stressed if I had to do that. I would go back to eating cats and dogs. That is how.
0: Oh, he's a purveyor of the snark. 20 minutes after the hour, this portion of the show brought by my Bristle Beauty Brush. We all know brushing our hair, it's so good for you, right? You got to get the oil from the root to the tip and all that stuff. But what? I have a Forever Brush, right? 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

0: What?
1: Yeah. It is the Stephanie Miller Show. Jody Hamilton here, in for Chris Lavoie, who will be back Tuesday. Happy Labor Day, everybody. Best of on Monday. We'll all be back on Tuesday, along with Jody. We have...
2: You can see me next Tuesday.
1: I will see you next Tuesday. MapQuest executive Doug Berger said he was absolutely blown away after the app shot to number one on Apple's App Store following its refusal to rename Lake Ontario Lake America. Users are kind of showing us what they believe in by downloading our app. Yes, we are. God bless you and God bless the United States.
3: God bless the United States.
1: God bless the United States. America. Mike Nellis brings us the news. Status is reporting that Fox fired Maria Bartiromo after she leaked internal texts to the White House showing the network had told staff to stop amplifying Trump's latest election conspiracy theories. Trump has so thoroughly captured the right-wing media ecosystem that its biggest stars now see themselves as his informants first and journalists never.
3: Yep.
1: We were saying just what's happened to her career and everybody that gets involved with Trump, right?
3: Yeah.
1: The rumor, someone else saying the rumor is Fox News host Bartiromo was fired because she wanted to run a story about China and election fraud involving voting machines, and Fox executives told her no by email. She then leaked the confidential email to the Trump administration.
3: That'll get you fired.
1: Yes. Yeah, clearly. How about this one? Trump just ordered Mike Johnson to shut down the House of Representatives before Thomas Massie's new Epstein bill gets 218 signatures. Trump is terrified of naming the names in the last half of the Epstein files.
3: I think Massie should just do it anyway.
1: Yeah, just do it.
3: Do it at a press conference. Just do it.
1: Do it. Tracy in Mesa, Arizona. Hello, Trace.
4: Hey, y'all. I had to deactivate my Stephanie Miller age filter for this call. With regard to Gloria Steinem dying, my parents divorced when I was 3 years old, 1965, and my mother became a Playboy bunny at the Denver Playboy Club.
1: Oh, wow.
4: So I don't know that she ever met Gloria Steinem. I know she obviously met Hugh Hefner, but I actually have memories of going to the Playboy Club as a little kid during the daytime. And also, you know, there was a policy that bunnies couldn't date the entertainers or the clients.
1: Right.
4: But if that rule didn't exist, Tommy Smothers might have been my stepfather because he was trying to date my mom. So anyway, Miss Gloria Steinem, she actually had some, you know, meaning to me in that way. So there you go.
1: Yeah, absolutely.
3: So his mom can do the bunny dip.
1: What's the trial? Sam, you seem to be up on it. Casey, what's her name that killed her kids? She had the postpartum depression.
3: Right.
1: Sorry. But we were just saying how, you know, because we're talking about Gloria Steinem and feminism and that people are like, see, this is why a woman shouldn't be president. So somebody replied to that and said every 5 days an American man murders his family per statistics regarding family annihilation. This occurs far more often than the 1 to 2 women per 1,000 births who experience postpartum psychosis. 4% of those 1 to 2 women per 1,000 escalate to harming their child. Since men murder their families far more frequently, shouldn't all American fathers have their parental rights revoked?
3: It's Lindsay Clancy.
1: Thank you. I knew that. I was going to get to it. Sue in Rockville. Hello, Sue. How do you do?
5: Have a good long weekend, everybody.
1: Thank you. You too.
5: But here's a bit of good news. North Carolina just thumbed its nose at Trump. They've mailed out the first batch of 46,000 absentee ballots.
1: Mm-hmm. Oh, cool.
3: Yeah, it's today.
1: Yeah.
5: Yay.
1: Yay. Yeah. Yep.
5: Better to ask forgiveness than permission.
1: Yep, absolutely. By the way, someone posted, Ron Filipowski posted one of Maria Bartiromo's flounder eyes. One of Maria's most unhinged rants from 2022, where she claimed that Dems manufactured COVID so they could cheat in the 2020 election and claimed the Biden administration was lying that Putin was about to invade Ukraine just to distract from the Durham report.
3: What?
1: She got just more and more wackadoo. I'd forgotten that. But she just, oh my God, completely, you know.
3: Yeah.
1: Goat's banana bird. Okay, Eileen says, why does he always have to be such a hole? J.D. Vance talking about being part of the 9/11 event this week, and of course he has to make digs at President Joe Biden. He could have left the sarcasm out. It would have been a nice moment. This guy does not know how to be nice. Total douchebag. Mm-hmm. Joe Biden, who's battling cancer, and he's just like, I'm sure we'll have an intellectual discussion. Okay, John Fugelsang next.
6: The
0: It's Thursday night, and you're grabbing drinks with some friends. Started off with a pitcher for the table, which quickly becomes two. There's pool. And there's the photo booth.
6: All right, everybody squeeze in. Say cheese!
0: Followed naturally by an order of wings. And another.
6: Can we get some extra ranch sauce?
0: Then there's the ceremonial nightcap.
6: So what are we doing this weekend?
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7: And now a weather update. Winds out of the south-southeast at 9 miles an hour.
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0: You for or against gay marriage?
1: I'm against.
0: Is there a reason why?
1: Well, it's not biblical. I mean, I believe in what the Bible says.
0: Leviticus 20:13, if a man lays with a man, if he lays with a woman, surely he should be put to death. I have a question. Have you ever eaten shrimp before?
1: Yeah.
0: Think we should outlaw eating shrimp?
1: No.
0: Because in Leviticus it says not to eat shrimp.
1: I didn't read that.
0: It's in the Bible.
1: I didn't read it.
2: Oh.
3: Well, it didn't happen,
2: right.
3: Trump voter. Okay. Hey, I need someone that speaks Jesus. Oh, look. Oh, thank God. Thank God and thank John Fugelsang.
4: Thank Hi. God. Hey, happy Milo's Been Deported week to all who celebrate. Hello, Stephanie.
3: I love your headline. The boot doesn't care who licked it, the Milo Yiannopoulos story.
4: That's the story, man.
3: Congratulations, always, young fascists. You're the other now.
4: They always believe the old authoritarian bargain. Just aim the jackboot at somebody else, and the boot will remember that I was one of the loyal ones. They always think it, don't they, Stephanie?
3: This piece is great. The boot doesn't care who cheered it when it was kicking someone else. He built his career around malice and provocation, attacking feminists, trans people, Muslim folks who believe Black Lives Matter, even Leslie Jones. He was deported back to the country he came from, not sent to a third-party nation. The system he championed has been demonstrably crueler to people with greater melanin. I was thinking that. He didn't get deported. At least he got deported back to the country he's from, where he speaks the language, right?
4: Didn't send the authoritarian gay Nazi to Afghanistan, did they? Didn't put him in the Venezuelan gulag. He got to go right. Didn't send the Nazi twink to like 6 weeks in alligator Alcatraz. He got to go home right. He was on Piers Morgan before he had digested his airplane food to talk about his misery. But this is the pattern, and they always think the boot won't come for me. And the worst part is, fascists, when you actually go through this and the boot turns around and it turns on you, as it will turn on all of you guys, the worst thing about it is when they do come for you, the only people who are going to be standing up for your human dignity and your due process rights are those stinking liberals you hate right now.
3: Yeah. Everything I read, John, I'm like, can this be real? Breaking news, the White House unveils new video games on their website where players can deport and terrorize families with ICE. I mean, how many times can we say the cruelty is the point? The deporting to third world countries that are dangerous and that they've never been to before.
4: Not fair. You have to understand something. Some men are cowardly enough to put on a mask and terrorize brown people for ICE. But millions of Americans are too cowardly to even do that. They're too amoral and unmanly to leave the house. They need a video game so they can virtually persecute marginalized classes. And Pete Hegseth is the kind of Christian to make sure they can do it.
3: ICE agent...
4: Think of the cowards, Steffi. Think of the cowards.
3: ICE agent Christian Castro has now been charged by the Trump DOJ with just lying to investigators after prosecutors say he shot Venezuelan immigrant Julio Cesar Sosa Silas in the leg through the closed front door of a Minneapolis home, then helped portray him and another Venezuelan man as aggressors who attacked ICE agents with a broom and a snow shovel. I remember this story.
4: You just reflexively don't believe
3: the ICE agents, right?
4: Yep, they just shot an innocent man, and God bless Keith Ellison, God bless Tim Walz, trying to bring justice here. Of course, Greg Abbott is the kind of Christian who will cover up a man who shoots an innocent man, if it's a brown man, and it makes him feel good that the guy got shot. So there we are. They're going to go after him now for lying to investigators, but not for pulling the trigger on an unarmed guy, because they can't. Because then you've got to go after them for Alex Preddy and Renee Good as well. Yeah. And these are people who sanction murder. We've got, 250 people they've now murdered in fishing boats off the coast of Venezuela? Yeah. They're murderers.
3: Yeah.
4: We can call them that.
3: Yeah.
4: They've got all 10 commandments covered.
3: And this party, John, cowards. Someone posted,
4: cowards.
3: Ken Paxton is afraid to debate James Tallarico in Texas. Mike Rogers declines a debate with Abdul El-Sayed in Michigan. And precious Darlene Graham is checking to debate Dr. Annie Andrews here in South Carolina. MAGA is made up of nothing but cowards. As you were saying, you posted about Darlene Graham. You said the GOP health care plan is finally announced. It appears to be work yourself to death before your kids can grow up.
4: That's what you talked about.
3: Right. Yeah, I mean...
4: I mean, look, I'm thrilled the people who warned me about DEI are putting Darlene Graham in the Senate, okay? But this is their own plan, and you're right, they're all cowards. And you know what? Well, I'd love to ask them about it at the Republican town halls this summer, but they're not having them because they're all cowards. they're going to work 4 more days in September, and then Mike Johnson's sending them home for the rest of the month because they're all cowards. And every Republican running for re-election faces this Donald Trump bargain. What do? Do I campaign with the guy, and then I'm attached to all this murder and $4 gas prices and this failed war he can't stop lying about in Lake America? Or do I campaign against him, and he turns his minions against me, and every Republican gets to decide which of these two live wires they want to lick for the next 2 months. And it's kind of beautiful.
3: I love the headline, "No one wants to go to Trump's waste of time midterm convention. At least 45 Republican members are skipping the party's first ever midterm convention due to, you know, a thing with a guy at a place."
2: It's 70.
3: Somewhere else.
2: It's up to 70.
3: Oh, it's up to 70? Yeah. Someone said, I don't get it. Why would Republicans running to get elected rather trim their toenails and watch flies than attend the world's biggest loser, Donald Trump's idiotic, hey, everybody look at me convention? Is it because he's sitting on a massive war chest that he's refusing to help them with and then charging them five figures to attend, or because his brand is now so toxic they'd rather not be seen with him 2 months before the election? It's such a mystery. Mm-hmm. And Lincoln Project says GOP is so worried about attendance they're giving away free tickets now. So they started with $250,000. No? All right, how about free?
2: Yep.
4: Wow. That's going to be as popular as J.D. Vance's book sales, I got to say. But this is what we should expect, right? I mean, once upon a time, we put a man on the moon. This year, we put our name on another country's lake. And that's as good as it's going to get, folks. And, I mean, the only question now is, are they so terrified that they're going to have to fire Pete Hegseth as soon as the midterms are over? Or are they so terrified they're going to have to fire Pete Hegseth before the midterms come? That's really the only question.
3: These headlines, John: Iran attacks U.S. targets despite Trump threats. Of course, because they just laugh at him.
4: Yeah.
3: Iran attacked U.S. military bases in Kuwait yesterday despite Trump's threatening further strikes and a fresh flare-up. It deepens the ongoing impasse as Iran maintains a stranglehold on the Strait of Hormuz. The Energy Secretary, Chris Wright, pledged the U.S. plan for expanded sanctions targeting the Islamic Republic's economic partners would deliver absolutely maximum pressure. I'm sorry, isn't that what Obama did? And it worked, and they stopped their nuke program, and the Strait was open.
4: Mm-hmm. Well, it's also important to remember, it wasn't just Obama. It was a multi-nation coalition that brought about this Iran nuke plan. Barack Obama is the first person ever to earn his Nobel Peace Prize after he was awarded a Nobel Peace Prize. But Iran was complying with the deal. When you go along with Trump and say that, oh, that deal didn't work, you are saying that every branch of military intelligence are liars, because the military did not want mandated to tear up this deal. And now we're at war and we've killed 120 schoolgirls. They're never going to greet us as liberators. Those ayatollahs are probably firmer entrenched in power now for the next 30 years. Remember, every 10 years we've enjoyed watching the citizen uprisings in Iran and wondering, this year maybe they'll get there. Now? You think the people of Iran are going to get behind America over their own leadership? These ayatollahs have got greater job security than Marco Rubio or Pete Hegseth.
3: Yeah. Our friend Chris Titus said there were no nukes. Our intelligence said Iran didn't have a nuke, wasn't close to a nuke. Obama's deal had us inspecting and proving they weren't building nukes. That deal went on until 2030. On that deal, and tore it up. Now we're at war because the president raped kids. This is pretty much. And now the reporting, John, of course, is he's going to declare victory and just say it's over, right?
4: Oh, yeah. For the 67th time. I can't wait. Well, J.D. came out and said it's not a war yesterday, so that's good, too. I mean, and in the midst of all of this, you people who don't want data centers in your backyards are backwards losers and poor. Right. Like, this guy, Democrats don't even need to write ads anymore. I mean, did you see America's Funniest Yelp Review by Donald Trump for Ken Paxton's appearance this week?
3: Yes.
4: Did you see the tape? Oh, my God.
3: He's ugly. I mean, doesn't dress very well, but...
4: He can't dress. He's ugly. He's hideous. I mean, but vote for him, please. Like,
3: wow.
4: James Tyler Rico could just, like, start vaping in public at this point.
3: You retweeted Michelangelo Signorelli, who said, you know, Trump's influential advisor boasted of helping get Milo deported, then called prominent black women in government ghetto and black bitches. And you said, yeah, but Hassan Piker said a thing.
4: He said a thing. So
3: that time.
4: Come on now. He said a thing. Look, it's like this party doesn't care about anti-Semitism. We know if they cared about anti-Semitism, they'd complain about what Elon has done to make Twitter into a Nazi chat room, right? They wouldn't welcome Nick Fuentes and Kanye West to their Nazi party. Marx. They don't care about anti-Semitism. They're just going to weaponize bigotry that they don't mind because they know they're morally inferior and they hate moral people.
3: Yeah.
4: But can I just give a shout out to Ed Markey for proving this week that it's not about a gerontocracy?
3: Yeah.
4: Like, Ed Markey's 80 damn years old, and he beat the 40, and nothing against Seth Moulton.
3: Yeah.
4: But Ed Markey won because he was the more liberal candidate.
3: The more progressive. John, I agree. First of all,
4: defund ICE.
3: First of all, I said to Charlie Pierce, they got to have something in the water there because Elizabeth Warren, I mean, it's not about age. I mean, they have an energy and a progressivism that I think, you're right, resonates. Whereas Seth Moulton, I mean, God bless him, but, you know, I remember him throwing trans people, you know, under the bus. And,
4: by the way, and Ed Markey used that. That was like 2 years ago that Seth Moulton dipped his toe in that. Let's protect the integrity of sport. You can do that without beating up on trans kids, for God's sakes. But Ed Markey hammered him on that for a year. And you know what? The voters of Massachusetts care about beating up on marginalized groups. And Ed Markey actually used discrimination against trans people to help him get reelected. It's amazing, the witness. Yeah. There's so much good out there.
3: So you got me all titillated because you retweeted our friend Allison Gill, who said, did you know if we add four seats to SCOTUS in 2029, we could bring back the charges against Trump for January 6th? Mm-hmm. They could overturn the immunity ruling and consider tolling the statute of limitations for the duration of Trump's presidency. We could also resurrect the classified documents case. Ooh, ruthlessly absurd.
4: When James Clyburn comes out for adding seats to the Supreme Court, it's mainstream, kids.
3: Yes, I said that, John. Isn't that amazing how that seemed radical? And now it's like, man, you better say that if you're a Democrat.
4: When James Clyburn says Joe Biden's going to be your nominee, you listen to James Clyburn, he's the decider, baby. That's it. Let's do it.
3: Yep. This is not, it's neither here nor there, but a chef has claimed Senator Josh Hawley met twice with a male escort. Now, listen, when the Stephanie Miller Show calls him noted fisting aficionado, our jokes tend to...
2: It's just...
3: I meant because he put the fist on January 6th. Okay.
4: Yeah, that wasn't really a fist bump. That was actually an invitation, but go on.
3: I know you're in mourning for Maria Bartiromo, so I thank you for showing up.
4: I'm not done making fun of Josh Hawley yet, please.
3: Please, go ahead.
4: Let's buy some lube on the way home from that rumor, shall we? He's not the only one to say. By the way, have you seen pictures of Josh Hawley kissing his wife?
3: Yes.
4: Wow.
3: So authentic. Yes.
4: There's levels of passion there. You gotta go to telenovela.
2: Like Donald and Melania?
4: Yes, exactly, except they don't even fake kiss.
3: Yes. Fox just has fired Maria Bartiromo. Sean says this story is getting wild. Status reports she was fired after allegedly leaking internal Fox News instructions to the Trump White House telling hosts not to amplify Trump's unsupported elections conspiracy claims. Is she going to be press secretary?
4: No. I hate to tell you. I mean, she could be. But I think if Donald Trump's doing the hiring, she might be about five decades too old for him. I know Maria. I used to work with her at CNBC.
3: Yeah, she was a financial reporter some repute. Yeah.
4: I co-hosted the Wall Street Journal Awards with her one year. Like, I worked with her a lot. And the last time I was on her Fox show a couple years ago, I couldn't believe what a crazy right-wing lady she had become.
3: Yeah.
4: And this shows that Rupert Murdoch, we already know, I talk about this all the time, he can't stand Trump. He'll still play along for Fox News, but in the Wall Street Journal, they're hanging this guy out to dry. And they fired Maria Bartiromo after all those years of rabid obedience because she chose Trump over Rupert Murdoch, and Rupert's going to be around a lot longer than Trump.
3: Wait a minute. Who's the other crazy right-wing lady that used to be normal that you know? I think it's you. Who did you turn?
4: Which one?
3: Remember the...
4: Which one?
3: Who's the...
4: Gillian? Michael Hsu? Which one?
3: No, remember you used to talk about someone that you knew that who was used to be normal and then like went all Trumpy and her name?
4: We all know a lot of those people. I'm in New York. We know a lot more of them in New York than you do in L.A., lady, but there's a lot of them.
3: I'll think of it.
4: Which one?
3: Someone that you knew...
4: Scotty Nell Hughes? She was always right-wing. Who did...
3: No.
4: A lot of people lost their damn minds over Trump.
3: TV lady. She was a TV lady. I'll think of it. All right. I'm just saying it's you. You're making the right-wing ladies crazy.
4: Usually I turn women off to men, not democracy, Steffi.
3: All right. Hey, listen, isn't it fun when Joe Rogan wakes up? Here, take a listen.
5: One of the things that really terrifies me is Nazi Germany was not that long ago. And there was a time in my life where I think most people generally agreed that that could never happen again. that type of scenario where a group of people are completely othered to the point where they're not human anymore, that a nation goes along with it. Like, we thought we were done with that forever.
4: Oh.
5: I don't believe that anymore.
3: God, if only there weren't so many enablers that helped Hitler get into power.
4: Wow.
3: You're almost there, Joe. You're almost there.
4: Hey, nobody tell Joe that Apollo Creed dies in Rocky IV.
2: Yeah. Okay?
4: Don't let him know that. He'll be so upset. Please. Let him know we got men on the moon, okay? Please. Wow.
3: All right.
4: Look at
3: that.
4: John Vivas. Look at the arsonist complaining about all the loud fire engines in his neighborhood.
2: Yeah.
3: Can we talk about the magic of Sexy Liberal for a moment? Pelosi, Representative Pelosi, did the show with us in San Francisco. What happened? She became Speaker of the House.
4: Indeed.
3: Representative Michelle Lujan Griffin did the show with us in New Mexico.
4: What happened? Governor.
3: Governor. Okay.
4: Hey, what happened at our last show in late 2024?
3: Representative Adams shifted the show. What happened? Senator Adam Schiff will join us for Sexy Liberal October 21st, along with Mark Hamill and Glenn Kirshner. Get those tickets now. SexyLiberal.com. I love you, John Fugelsang.
4: I love you guys. See you soon.
3: Okay, bye. 49 minutes after the hour, this portion of the show brought to you by Cozy Earth. 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
11: Smile, buddy.
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12: Oh, honey. He's still not smiling.
11: Maybe he's not a smiler.
12: Yeah. Maybe he's just not a happy baby.
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0: 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Am I right, Jody?
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1: Uh-oh.
0: Who said feminism means each of us finding our unique power and helping other women do the same? Dolly Parton certainly has done both.
1: Jane Fonda.
0: No, that was a good guess, though. That was a Gloria Steinem. We have lost two titans.
1: Absolutely.
0: Very sad. Elon Musk, who has a sad, we covered that earlier. Had a degree of certainty about the 2024 election results before they came in, according to
1: his
0: Daily Beast. Huh. Yeah, has someone got eyes on him just for the midterms? Just asking.
1: Mm-hmm.
0: Okay. Terry in Colorado. Hi, Terry.
2: Hey, good morning. Thanks for giving me morning news. Sam, I see you're a Metallica fan. I think we should work King Nothing into the show because it's so very appropriate right now.
3: I know. I need to add some music into our Stephanie Miller library.
0: Yeah, some headbanging first thing in the morning. That's what we need. All right.
2: Absolutely.
0: Go ahead, Terry. Oh, that's it. Oh, that was just
1: that
0: a
1: was
0: music.
1: It.
0: Oh, that was
1: oh, yes.
0: it was a DJ
1: yeah,
0: suggestion.
1: It was a DJ.
0: Oh, pardon
1: you know,
0: me.
1: She's producing the show.
0: Pardon me. As we mentioned earlier, Speaker Johnson has canceled votes for the last 2 weeks of September. This is likely because Republicans are scared they're going to lose the House and need to be campaigning. Nothing, not even doing their job, will get in the way of these slime balls trying to hold on to power. That and they don't want to vote again on the Epstein files on Thomas Massie. Unbelievable. Lutnick pressed on his egregious corruption on Squawk Box. Kernan said, the perception is you're sitting at Commerce and you're able to control what Cantor is getting in terms of fees with your sons running that company. It looks like a conflict of interest. What's your response? Oh, it's just not. I'm no longer involved in my companies at all. Oh, my God, they're all the same crook. Him and Trump and all of their sons. Ron said he says he has no idea his former company, currently run by his sons, was involved with the deal with the government that his department awarded and approved. I mean, you know what we're not, Jody? We are not Boo Boo the Fool up in
1: here. We are not.
0: Frangela will tell us more next.
1: They will.

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4: Yeah, I know, but you can't get in on her questions. But if you wait nicely...
5: She cut in front of me. She cut in front of me.
4: But she has a camera. You have a radio. You know how it goes.
5: Okay.
4: All right, but I'll come over there. Are you one of the scary morning people who are going to ask horrible things? You got that look. Are you?
5: Do I have that look?
4: You do. You got the look like, watch me do something I would have been second grade. Here you go. Go ahead. Say it.
5: I just want to... Are you friends with Howard Stern? Is that a horrible question to ask?
4: They have no camera. They only have a radio, so it doesn't matter. You could keep asking. Yeah. To go.
6: Brooke is here tonight.
4: This guy's getting embarrassed to be with you now. Look at his face. He's not? Maybe that's why. You can go away, because I'm not going to talk to you. So go.
5: Why not? I thought you and Howard...
4: Your face.
5: I like my face.
4: I don't enjoy you.
6: You enjoy my face.
5: Why?
4: I do.
5: I like my face.
4: Something with him for me? Thank you.
7: He really wasn't being rude at all.
8: Rosie!
5: How are you? Rosie said I had a horrible face.
4: Face.
5: What does that mean? Does that mean I'm not good looking or what?
4: No, it just means you had the intent to harm in your eyes.
5: I know. Harm and lie?
4: In your eyes.
8: Rosie, get out of here.
5: We need to get going.
7: Boy, she really hates him.
4: This is a riot. Right?
5: I'll go.
9: I'll go.
10: Here's me, in case you need me. Thanks. Tell Howie we said hi.
9: Sorry about that.
10: And I love Gary. I love the other Gary. Well, I don't know you.
9: I'm a good guy. I'm a good person.
11: Gary Garver, Jew of the... Oh, what can we say that's not going to piss him off?

0: Hey, shalom, Gary. How are you?
1: I'm doing well. So, go ahead.
0: Thanks for having me on. It's quite an honor to be on your show. Heard good things about it. I listened even to your debate that you moderated. I got to say, you should be doing this instead of the CNN clowns. You
1: know? Well, thank you. It is Control Chaos, KCAA, 1050 AM, 106.5 FM in the Inland Empire. I'm Gary Garver. We have a special guest on today. His name is Ellie Copter. Good morning, Ellie. How are you?
0: Boker Tov, good morning. How are you doing? And it's a pleasure to be on talking to you and your audience.
1: So, Ellie, tell us a little bit about yourself. What are you, you know, Ellie Copter, like helicopter? Or tell us a little bit about your background and everything.
0: Yes, I actually flew a chopper or two in my life, so I'm an experienced pilot, and this is kind of a little odd, but I was recruited to do this, and my wife is the brains behind it all. Her name is Natalie. She's lovely, and she knows what she's doing, and she is the true alpha female, if you know what I mean.
1: So, what were you told to do? What happened? Tell us what you know, because I mean, the Iranian president was killed in a helicopter crash about a week and a half, 2 weeks ago, and you know, they said there was suspicion about Israel. Are you from Israel, or where are you from?
0: No, I am from Israel, and so I'm you know, I live in a small little town, Givat Machshev, and so I was. It's kind of a strange sequence, if you will. I was on my Xbox. I'm a gamer, also, okay. By the way, avid gamer, but I know how to hack. And I've been to shows in your country like RSA, Black Hat. There are many of them. And there are people from around the world who deal with the internet security and malware. And they do these hacking sequences. And I'm not talking VIX Formula 44. I'm talking the real deal where people could... hack into a computer in real time or any kind of a device. And let's say that it's kind of a funny sequence, but my wife, she was, I guess you could say, in the mood. And, you know, she pranced around. Well, you know, I was playing, I was into this game, you know, you play with people around the world and
1: right.
0: Everything. And, and she put on one of my dress shirts and nothing else, and high heels. And I thought it was the video game, that there was someone walking in the game. And she lifted one of the cans from my ear, and she said, take care of Raisi for me. You won't regret it. And I'm like... wow, with an offer like that, it's kind of hard to say no. I turned around. I nearly fell out of my chair. That's right. So she looked delectable, as always. And I hacked into it. We kind of knew the weather was going to be foggy. So it's always an advantage. Here's what I don't understand is... from their perspective, why would you fly a helicopter in the fog? It's never a good idea.
1: Yeah.
0: That's just me. I mean, if you think about most crashes, some of them are weather-related, some are not. You know, it all varies. But understand this. This Raisi, the former president of Iran, he was a very evil man. He
1: right.
0: hung many people in Iran, men, women, all kinds. But from what I've been told, he himself was not very hung.
1: So, yeah, why did they fly? What I don't understand is why did they fly in the fog and the soot of Iran? It's kind of crazy. Plus, the helicopter was pretty old from what they're saying. And, you know, the most recent helicopter crash that I can think of, and I was actually living down the street from it, was when Kobe Bryant crashed into the Malibu Mountains right off of a Malibu Canyon a few years ago. And I remember that day vividly. I was living in Woodland Hills with my brother Scotty, and I remember waking up that Sunday morning and I'm like, wow, it's really foggy and crappy out here. And I went to the store, came back, and I heard on the internet that Kobe Bryant had crashed into the mountains of Malibu, and I was just like, holy S, I couldn't even believe it. So sort of the same thing, though. I don't think that was sabotage. You're saying you actually sabotaged, that you actually sabotaged President Raisi's helicopter? I don't know if that's a good thing to say, Ellie.
0: Well, look, I understand, but yes, obviously, you know, it was tragic what happened to Kobe, and there were seven people on board as well.
1: Gigi and his,
0: And his daughter. Yes. Also, unfortunately, his daughter. And so that was a horrible thing. That was a natural occurrence. It was not related to hacking at all. That I can rest be assured.
1: Right.
0: But
1: same circumstances, though, you know, the same circumstances of flying into the fog. Like, why would you even take a chance of doing that? And, but you're saying, Ellie, you're saying that you actually, so your wife was going to give you some nookie, and she asked you to knock off Raisi, and then all of a sudden, what did you do? You screwed up his mechanical system in the helicopter, or what?
0: Well, let's put it this way. You know, I have four children with her, and she's lovely. I mean, beautiful, like a model, like a supermodel, in my opinion, you know, at 10. And, you know, I met her a long time ago in a mall. And little did I know that she actually worked for the Mossad. So it's kind of within the family, if you will.
1: What's the Mossad? But for people that don't know what the Mossad is, what is that?
0: It's kind of like the American version of the CIA or British MI5. So, you know, every country in the world has one, you know, not the Mossad, but something like that,
1: right,
0: like an organization. So, you know, she, I mean, smelled unbelievable. You know, she whispers something in my ear, and then I was stunned. And, you know, because you're so into the game that you have to stop what you're doing. And then, I don't know how to say this, but in English, it's, I think it's called a wet willy, where they she kind of stuck her tongue in my ear and, you know, nibbled on it. And I thought, sweet holy Moses. You know, it's time for me to do the deed. And she was obviously proud. But here's what's funny. I'm getting fan mail from Iranians that never met me. And there's songs about me. There's a Persian song called Helicopter that has been playing on Instagram. And a lot of these Iranian dissidents, you know, many who've been persecuted,
1: right,
0: you know, they have some excellent memes. If you need a good laugh, I could text one to you, but you'll get a kick out of it. But this is what happened. It's actually quite easy. I know it's a scary thought, but to hack into any system nowadays, believe me, it can be done.
1: Oh, I know.
0: I've seen hackings in real time. I've been to, like I said, shows like RSA and Black Hat and others, where it's all security related, and you know, you get to see how they hack, the tools that are required, and it's it's really something. So if for those geeks out there that like this kind of stuff, you should check out these shows. You never know who you might meet there. But I don't take all the credit for this. I have to give it to Natalie. She's responsible.
1: You're blaming your wife too. Well, has the Israeli government come to you and asked you any questions, or they plan on arresting you, or are you afraid of Iranian terrorists trying to attack you and your wife?
0: Look, we are always under attack regardless. And, I believe in my lifetime there is going to be a peace between Iran and Israel. I do believe this because a majority of the people in Iran are under the age of 40. They're young, and they don't like this tyranny. And they've been living under this oppression since 79. If you think about it,
1: since
0: the Ayatollahs took over and they wanted to impose the Sharia law. So many Iranians enjoy freedom. And

0: area, and we don't look for problems. And sometimes you get these requests, if you will. In my case, I wouldn't say I was coerced. I enjoyed every minute of it, if I could quote the musical group Loverboy. But,
1: so she gave you some after was it after the crash that she gave you some nookie or what? Yeah,
0: it was, and it was like as Lionel Richie would say, all night long.
1: All night long. Oh, wow, man. That's great. So I guess it was worth it then, huh?
0: You're telling me. Believe me. It was an incredible gift. And I'm like I said, I'm a lucky man. Thanks God the mirror on top of my bed is not cracked. So I get a bird's eye view of everything. So
1: nice.
0: It's beautiful.
1: Nice. Yeah,
0: so life is peachy, as they say, on that front. And not so far ricey. He's more like ricey bread. But, you know.
1: Well, this is a Control Chaos exclusive. This is a Control Chaos exclusive with Ellie Kopter acknowledging that, you know, his wife, he was playing video games. He's playing a video game, and his wife came to him, got naked, wore, I guess, some of his shorts and stuff like that, and whispered in his ear, knock off Rossi or whatever the hell guy's name is.
0: I correct you.
1: Oh, sorry.
0: Gary, no, it's okay. She wore one of my dress shirts.
1: Dress shirts. Oh, I thought you said shorts. Yeah, I can't. It's hard for you're Israeli. It's hard for me to understand the Israelis. Speech wise or mentally?
0: It's hard for me to understand myself.
1: A dress shirt. Okay, she wore a dress shirt and nothing else.
0: Dress
1: and then, okay,
0: and
1: I got you.
0: It was unbuttoned.
1: Oh, nice.
0: Strategically from the top and
1: strategically.
0: And the high heels. Oh, yes.
1: Of
0: very
1: course.
0: Much so.
1: Everything with you Israelis is strategic.
0: It is. Look, I was lucky. I got to look at some beautiful hills, and so it was lovely. And like I said, it was an offer I could not refuse. If you catch my drift.
1: I hear you. Well, listen, congratulations on going all night long, and thank you. Exclusive right here on the Control Chaos radio show that Ellie Kopter from Israel actually hacked into the Iranian president's helicopter a couple weeks ago and made it crash. You're saying you actually crashed the helicopter?
0: Let's say that we created the situation.
1: You manipulated it. Let's put it this way. You manipulated it. You couldn't actually crash it because they could have landed. They could have had an easy landing, or they could have, you know, survived. But it was manipulated by you.
0: Let's put it this way. The media said that it was a hard landing, kind of like being on a Spirit Airlines flight, you know?
1: Right?
0: Yes. It's so, believe me, have you ever flown Spirit?
1: No, I won't. I won't fly Spirit. No, I have no interest.
0: Do yourself a favor. Yeah, do yourself a favor. You're better off using a kite. Or a hang glider.
1: Hot air balloon, huh?
0: Hot air balloon, exactly.
1: Won't get in one of those either. Won't get in one of those either. Well, Ellie, I want to thank you so much for calling in this morning and letting us know, because it's been a mystery, and there's a lot of conspiracies out there that Israel did have something to do with the helicopter crash. And here we are on the Control Chaos radio show that I'm going to say allegedly, because I don't want to be sued or anything like that. Allegedly, Ellie Kopter.
0: Yes.
1: You actually did crash the Iranian helicopter.
0: I not only did I do that, but I was also playing Miss Pac-Man After Dark simultaneously.
1: While you were doing it.
0: Yes.
1: While you're hacking into it.
0: I could multitask with the best of them. So,
1: I
0: and thanks to my beautiful wife, Natalie, too. Shalom motek, ani ohev otach legamre. And I tell her I love her entirely. And, you know, it's I'm a very lucky man. And we might go for baby number 5.
1: Oh, Lord. Oh, Lord. Well, don't I don't think, do you plan on knocking on, does she want to knock off anybody else? I mean, like, poo.

0: I
1: Kim
0: don't know
1: Jong-un
0: yet.
1: Or anybody?
0: No, we have not gotten it. For us, it's more like an immediate threat. Iran,
1: right.
0: The president is,
1: Hamas.
0: Like I said, the lowest of life forms,
1: right.
0: If you will.
1: He did kill a lot of people. Yeah, he did. You know, this guy, and and we're talking about Iranians, not just regular. I mean, we're talking about men and women from Iran,
0: correct.
1: That were basically against what they're. I mean, can you imagine living Sharia law? I mean, holy moly. You know, I mean, they hate women, and, you know, it's just so weird. I mean, the Middle East is so strange. You know, it's kind of crazy.
0: It is. And so lots of people tend to forget that. But also in the media, they're not talking about all the celebrations around the world where you have Iranian expatriates that are in the streets thanking Israel. They even wrote a song about me called Helicopter, so who knows? But it's a funny parody. I saw it. I blushed. I couldn't believe it.
1: Wow.
0: You know? But like I said, I will send it to you. I'll make sure to
1: send it to me, and I want it. Yeah, because I'll play it on the air. I'll definitely play it on the
0: All
1: air.
0: All right.
1: It'll be cool.
0: Now it's in Persian, so it's
1: that's okay. That's fine. We'll still play it. Well, listen, Ellie, thank you so much for calling in this morning. Control Chaos exclusive from Israeli. And what do you do for a living, Ellie?
0: It's funny you mentioned this. I do two things. I'm a gamer, but I also sing karaoke.
1: I love it. Okay, cool. Well, sing us Helicopter and do us a version of that. Translate it from Persian to, I guess, Israeli.
0: I would have to translate my wife. You know, she's multilingual. She can speak just about any language.
1: Have her do it then. Yeah, have her do it. She can even do it in Hebrew for us. I wouldn't even care. All right. Thank you so much for calling in this morning. Appreciate it. And stay safe, man. You know, I would, as my friend Dusty Street, the late Dusty Street, a rock and roll DJ icon, used to say at the end of her show, fly low and avoid the radar.
0: Which is what I did.
1: You did. All right, man. All right, take care. Have a great rest of your day. Thank you so much for calling in.
0: Shalom to you and your audience. I appreciate the opportunity. And the warm regards from Natalie.
1: Shalom to Natalie and shalom to you, Ellie. Thank you so much. All right, take
0: My
1: care.
0: Pleasure.
1: Be well. That's Helicopter. Yes, Helicopter. Allegedly saying that, you know, his wife wanted him to knock off the president of Iran, and she was going to give him, you know, some vagina, you know, in lieu of it. And I guess he took the offer and allegedly hacked into the Iranian president's helicopter, which crashed and killed him, among others. All right, it is Control Chaos, only here on the Control Chaos Radio Show. I'm Gary Garver. We'll be back with more chaos for you right after this.
2: Controlled Chaos.
1: 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My cat Caesar is like my best friend, but there are people in our society that treat pets in a disrespectful and inhumane way. So if you're tired of being denied access to restaurants, hotels, and other establishments because of your pet, we have a way for you to voice your opinion. 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So get mad and go to MIHAMovement.com because pets should have the same rights as all of us do.
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3: And I have no problem with Howard Stern.
4: Can I ask you any questions about the book?
3: Oh, that's okay. No, you can ask me whatever you want, man.
5: Is that cool?
3: Yeah.
5: Would you consider going talking to Howard Stern again?
3: Like I said, I don't think Howard has any interest, so, it's fine. Not everybody in the world appreciates what somebody does.
6: Evidently, if there's only 15 people at your book signing.
3: Not a fan. What are you going to do? It's his business.
7: Can you name three celebrities more arrogant than yourself?
8: Oh!
9: That was a Fred Hartman shot.
6: This is terrible.
8: Oh, boy.
6: He was being nice. He was answering the questions.
10: They just read the paper, Howard.
6: No way.
9: You're the funniest man in the world, Howard.
11: Thanks, Dennis.
12: The man that Howard Stern fired and said he would never work in radio again. That's right. It's the second coming of Gary Garvin.
6: Hey, this is, I don't want to say it's a mercy booking, but Gary Garver, who's such a great, Gary Garver, who's such a great reporter for us, has said.
10: Is he here?
6: Yeah, he called Gary up and he said, look, I got to promote my website. Would you guys have me on? And if you do, I promise I won't bother you for another year. So we love Gary and we'll have him in. There he is. What do you mean?
10: He's so funny.
6: I said it's not a mercy booking.
10: Did you say it's not? I thought you said
13: Howard.
10: It is.
6: No, I said it's not a mercy booking. Hi, Gary Garver.
13: You said it's almost a mercy.
6: No, I said it's not a mercy booking, but Gary did say to Vava Vui, if you put me on, look, I need help with this website.
10: Uh-huh.
6: If you guys put me on, I won't bother you for a year about coming
10: promise?
6: On.
10: Promise?
7: I did promise that.
6: Yeah. So this is the last time we'll see you for a year, and I'm sad to see you gone.
10: We're going to miss you.
13: If you can make that promise for 2 3/4 years, we might be gone by the next time you ask. So.
7: Thanks a lot, Artie. And I brought you a present here today.
13: I like Gary. No,
6: you know,
10: Gary's always sending holiday presents. I want to thank you.
6: Yeah,
7: you're welcome.
6: You got my note about the wine, right?
7: Yes, I did.
6: He sent me 2 bottles of wine for holidays. It was very nice of you. Gary, and that's why I had you on today.
7: Thanks. Not for all the great work, huh?
10: It worked.
6: You have done some great work. Let me remind people, for those of you who don't know who Gary Garver is, he's always out in L.A. for us, and whenever we ask, he goes out and he does interviews with different people.
10: He asks the tough questions.
6: He really does. I'll play a couple of what I think are some of his most fun. Now, who couldn't worship Gary Garver's interviewing techniques after hearing him at the Star Wars convention? He is responsible for this interview, which we love. First, it's 2 interviews that stand out from the Star Wars convention this past year. Gary goes there, and the first person he runs into is Gamorrean Guard, a guy dressed up in Gamorrean Guard. And what makes this so stellar is this guy won't even take off his mask for the interview.
10: He's doing the interview through the mask.
7: Yes, yeah, indeed.
6: You got to be impressed. Gary Garver, the winner of many FMEs, right here.
7: Yes, I have.
14: Yes. Hey, how you doing?
15: Okay.
14: Who are you?
11: Gamorrean Guard.
14: You're who?
11: The Gamorrean Guard.
14: The Gamorrean Guard?
11: Yeah.
14: How do you address the stereotype that all Star Wars fans are nerds?
11: I can't hear you.
14: How do you address the stereotype that all Star Wars fans are nerds?
11: There's a lot of good fans out there. I enjoy them. They enjoy seeing you as Vegas.
14: Have you ever picked up a chick by talking to her about Star Wars?
11: Oh, yeah.
14: Yeah, how many?
11: Oh, I don't count.
14: Yeah.
6: That's brilliant.
14: And do you live with your mother still?
11: No.
14: All right. Thanks a lot, man.
11: Yeah.
6: Good morning, guard.
10: Oh, that's the best.
6: Good morning, guard. What, you think Star Wars people are nerds? Oh, no. Anybody who talks to a mask is a nerd.
13: He's so disappointed to ask the question he's been asked a million times. Do you live with your mother? He's like, no.
6: And this one's great, too. I mean, we really had no concept of who Darth Nihilus was in the Star Wars movies. And after Gary Garver's incredible interview.
14: You know what? I didn't. That was the first interview I did there.
6: This one was first.
14: That was the first one I did.
6: You almost came into a fight, yeah.
10: Darth Nihilus is now famous.
6: Yeah, we love Darth Nihilus. We wish we could find this guy.
14: I'm surprised that he hasn't popped up somewhere.
6: Nope. Nowhere to be found.
14: Tell him now. Who are you?
15: I am Darth Nihilus.
14: Do you still live at home with your mother?
15: No, do you?
14: No, I don't.
15: Oh, good, good. Do you kind of sound like you do.
14: Really?
15: Yeah.
14: Do you feel gay for being so into Star Wars?
15: No, do you?
14: I'm not into Star Wars.
15: Oh, that's too bad, then.
14: Not really.
15: Yeah.
14: I wouldn't dress up like that, dude.
15: Yeah, well, too bad.
14: Is it?
15: Yeah.
14: Have you ever picked up a chick by talking to her about Star Wars?
15: No.
14: No?
15: Have I?
14: Don't talk about it, dude.
15: Okay.
14: All right.
15: You seem to be talking about it a lot today.
14: Well, I'm asking people like you who are freaky looking.
15: I see.
14: Why are you getting so offended, man?
15: I'm not. When you act like an a**, when people treat you like that, don't be surprised.
14: Hey, what else you got to say to me? You're an a**. Dressing like that.
10: Oh, boy.
6: Unbelievable. Darth Nihilus.
16: You have reached. To continue in English, press 1. Help hotline, may I help you?
17: Yeah, hi, how are you?
16: Okay, how are you?
17: Not that good. I think my brother's suffering from a nervous breakdown.
16: Okay.
17: For some reason now, he thinks he's some sort of Star Wars character, and I need somebody to talk to him and shake him out of this.
16: Well, I'm not really sure I could shake it out of him. I could try, but you might have to take him to the hospital.
17: All right, hold on. Let me put him on the phone with you.
16: Okay, and what's his name?
17: His name's Derek, but he thinks he's Darth Nihilus from Star Wars. Hold on.
15: Yeah.
16: Hello?
15: I am Darth Nihilus.
16: Dark Nihilus?
15: Darth Nihilus.
16: Okay, your brother told me that your name was Derek.
15: I am Darth Nihilus.
16: Okay, let's talk about your feelings.
15: I am Darth Nihilus.
16: How about I speak to your brother, then? Can you put him back on the phone?
15: No.
16: Do you have any friends or family with you?
15: No, do you?
16: Yes, I do. I do have friends and family.
15: Too bad. When you act like an a**, don't be surprised.
16: Sir, I'm not trying to act like an a-hole. I'm just trying to help you.
15: Too bad.
16: Sir, if you need help, I suggest your brother call 911.
15: I am Darth Nihilus.
16: Yes, I understand, sir. I have called 911 right away. Have a nice day.
15: Darth Nihilus.
6: There you go, the good old Darth Nihilus calling the mental facility.
13: He should be calling a mental facility every week, I think.
6: Well, anyway, Gary Garver, who has done millions of great interviews, and I can play more if you would like, but he is promoting. It's okay, you had enough?
14: Yeah, enough of that, Artie.
6: All right, he has.
14: You, man. What's wrong with you, Artie?
13: They're so funny. What do you mean? Why? I'm busting chops.
14: What's wrong with you, man?
6: The guy's down on his luck. What's
13: wasn't
6: wrong with
13: I
6: you?
13: Nice today? He's in outside with some crazy person. And I say, you want to come in? It's cold out here.
6: Yeah, who are you out there with? Who are those people?
14: No, I got this guy, Blue. He's a big fan of the show, and he knows Sal and a few other people here. And
6: all I know is Gary's involved with some website.
13: Howard, you have to see Blue.
6: Yeah?
13: Yeah.
14: I own the website.
6: Oh, you own it?
14: I'm part owner of it, yes.
6: Oh, okay.
14: Yeah.
6: I went on it this morning. It was actually quite professional.
14: Did you like that?
6: Yeah, but it looks like you have, TV shows on there?
14: Yeah, it's an internet TV network.
6: And do you subscribe? Do people subscribe to it?
14: It's completely free.
6: completely free, you sell advertising on it.
14: Yes, we do.
6: All right. And Gary's website is?
14: Escape.tv. That's EXSCAPE.TV. And I just wanted to give a shout out to Dr. Peter Chesky. He's actually my partner in this, and he's funding it while I run it.
6: I see. You're the program director, so to speak.
14: Yes, I run it, and he's funding it. And it's
6: some of the guys said a lot of the shows seem to be based on our show, that you have, like, Blue Irish show, and so there's a natural extension from your work here.
14: Yeah, I mean, Blue's a friend of mine, and she right. wanted to do a show, and we call it The Twisted View, and we have Charlie Superfly, Miss Black Howard Stern doing some music videos. And
6: I see.
14: Things like that. I mean, I'm not trying to rip off your show or do anything like that, or piggyback, you know. Yes. But
6: sounds totally original.
13: Piggyback?
10: It's not ripping, it's piggying.
14: Yeah.
6: Piggying back.
14: Yeah, I'm pigging back or whatever.
6: Pigging.
14: Pigging.
6: He's being a pig is what he's done.
14: Yeah, I'm trying to make money, man. I'm trying to survive.
6: You're trying to make
14: Howard.
6: A living. You're trying to make a living. Are you making any money with the website?
14: We're launching it today on your show.
6: I see. And these two people from Escape, these people have shows on your channel?
14: Blue does not, but Casey Poteet has a sports lingerie show, and she's a huge fan of Artie's. In fact, she used to wake up to the show at 3 a.m., and masturbate to Artie's voice.
13: You're wow. kidding me.
14: Well, no,
13: why
14: Artie.
13: Why am I going around lately?
6: Tell her there's 1,000 roses in it for her. And who is the other gentleman with you? Do you want me to meet these friends of yours?
14: If you like, I mean, if you want to bring them in. I mean, all Casey's right. willing to, you know, get naked for you.
13: Wait a minute, that hot chick I sort of saw real quick, that's the one?
14: That's the one, Artie.
13: Holy.
14: You prick.
13: Come on, we're friends.
6: How come you're not banging her?
14: Well, she wouldn't want to. Who wants to bang me? I mean, come on.
6: Well, she is cute.
14: She's hot. Look at her. She's smoking hot.
6: She wears glasses.
14: Mm-hmm. Yeah.
6: You're in love with Artie? Is this the girl?
14: Yeah, that's the girl right there.
13: Thank you for masturbating to me.
6: How you doing, honey?
14: Come on in. Come in, Casey.
6: Now, who is this gentleman?
14: This is Blue.
6: Blue, hi.
18: Good morning. How are you?
6: You're a gentleman, right?
18: Yes.
6: Yeah, that's what I thought. Some of the guys thought this Blue guy, you're not sure if it's a girl or a boy.
14: No, he's
6: a guy. Yeah, you're a boy.
14: He's a guy.
6: I said right away I know you're a boy. Why would there be confusion?
10: But what's going on with Blue?
6: There's obviously something going on with you, right?
18: Right.
6: What is it? What is going on with you?
18: What is going on with me? Yeah. Well, it's because of immaculate conception.
6: What is going on with him?
14: I don't know. What did you say? Immaculate conception?
18: Basically, I had, like, dwarfism. And,
6: Oh, you're a dwarf?
18: Yes.
6: Oh, okay. Oh.
14: Yeah, you can't hear either.
6: Yeah.
18: I'm hearing impaired, and I'm, like, visually impaired, so.
14: He's up.
6: That's the medical term.
18: Yeah,
6: and this hot chick's in love with Artie right over
14: yeah.
6: here?
14: Yeah.
6: Wow.
14: You believe that?
13: Is it just the voice, though, or is it like...
19: No, and it's a little in the past. He's exaggerating that, but I...
14: Exaggerating? You're the one who told me you masturbated to him.
13: That's Gar.
14: That's bull, Artie. She's on that phone.
19: No, definitely I did. And a few years ago, when I was married, I did. When I lived in L.A.,
10: Now that she's single and you could actually get her, she doesn't want
13: you. Wait, I don't get it. You were married and masturbating to me, and then...
6: How many pounds ago were you in love with him?
13: Oh, stop it.
6: You telling you.
13: You mean me pounds or her pounds?
6: Yeah, your pounds.
13: I thought you said she was...
6: No, she ain't fat. No, you had a lot of... Are you turned off to Artie now because he gained some weight?
19: No.
6: You still love him?
19: I think it's just I don't have Sirius. I don't hear the show.
13: Will someone get her Sirius?
10: He can't lose fans because of people not having Sirius.
19: So, no, I was definitely infatuated for him.
6: You are. You sure? Would you like to go to dinner with him tonight?
13: Well, are you going to cost me another 1,000 roses?
6: Who cares? You know you want it.
14: Yeah. Come on, Artie.
6: The heart wants what the heart wants.
13: Oh, right. Yeah, I know. She's beautiful.
6: Do you not want to go out with her? You're in love with Dana, so you do not want to be with her?
13: Well,
14: pussy.
10: Artie, it's the weekend.
13: Is Howard not doing the same
10: exact
13: thing?
10: He's the evil, evil man that you think he is.
6: I tried to turn him on to a new girl.
13: Hey, listen. Can I just ask, what do you mean it's in the past? What does that mean?
19: You
6: moved on?
13: Really? Are you single?
10: Insanity?
19: I am.
13: You're single?
19: Mm-hmm.
13: So is it... All right. Wait a minute. Let me try to word this properly. Is it so in the past to where if I didn't have a situation with my girlfriend and I asked you out, it's so in the past where you go, no?
19: It's not that far in the

0: By the way, Vinny Favalli's already emailing Dana.
1: Dana, don't know if you heard the show today.
0: Yeah.
1: I don't know where they're getting dinner, but when I find out, I'll call you.
0: Well, Gary, you certainly have a beautiful friend here. Have you not banged her yet?
2: No, she works for me. I can't bang my.
0: What do
2: workers.
0: You do exactly for Gary?
1: Mr. Professional over here.
0: Yeah, what do you do for him?
3: I co-host a sports lingerie show.
0: Sports lingerie.
3: Mm-hmm.
0: I see.
4: What do you mean a sports lingerie show?
2: They do a sports lingerie show. They do a sports show in lingerie.
1: Pretty self-explanatory,
2: or
1: Robin.
2: Skate TV. That's EXSCAPE.TV.
0: And why isn't Blue have his own show?
2: Blue lives in Florida.
0: Oh, I see.
1: There's no cameras down there.
0: Right.
2: Yeah, there's none at all.
0: So, Blue, what's your story? How do you come into this freak show, if you will?
5: I met Gary through his publicist through Escape.TV, and to there, I went on a show for a show he did before.
0: Okay. And all right, so you're a dwarf of some kind? Wait, when you went to school, kids made fun of you, I guess, because of your appearance?
5: Yes.
0: Yeah, what did they say you looked like, an alien or something?
5: Well, they actually, when I was on your, when I was in New York about 2 years ago for the last show, people were yelling out Beetlejuice, believe
0: me. Beetlejuice, that kind of type, yeah.
5: Yeah.
0: So you have a tough life, right, I imagine. Can you get laid being in this condition?
5: Well, basically, my love life has been MasterCard and Visa.
0: Right. You call up whores and they come to your house?
5: That's funny because I was in Vegas for the AVN and I ordered some entertainment.
0: Right.
5: Trying to get some company and the entertainment came in and she said, she quoted like $100. I'm like, okay, you know, entry level price. And then
4: entry level.
0: Right. $100.
5: $100. She came in and they said, okay, well, for so-and-so for like a hand. It's a 200, and for oral it'd be like 300, and so
0: fair enough.
5: Yeah, decent. So basically, I went with the one out of two. So I went for the hand, and it was actually up to like $300.
0: So in other words, the whores charge you more money because of your appearance.
5: Probably she felt more sorry for me, so like, well, let's just charge him more money.
0: So you got a hand. A whore in Vegas.
5: Yeah.
1: Everybody's love life involves MasterCard and Visa.
0: When a whore comes to your door because you're unusual looking, you don't look like the typical guy, do they do a double take and go, you know, like do they get scared off?
5: The little kids always are staring at me, and
0: right.
5: It's quite unusual. It's quite taking, too.
0: How do you make money? I mean, how do you make money?
5: I work for Gary, which is not very profitable.
0: Gary doesn't have $300 to him.
4: You work for
2: you,
4: Gary,
2: Blue.
4: Hardly
5: I work for Escape TV.
2: Escape TV.
0: Right. You do. And what do you do for them?
5: I'm like the technical consulting of him, giving suggestions on.
0: Oh, so you're a bright guy and you have some sort of website experience? Is that what you're saying?
5: Oh yeah, well I was offered to be in porn and I was also possibly in porn.
0: Too bad your personality is so normal. You'd be a great whack packer on this show.
1: Actually, yeah, you're a normal guy.
0: Yeah, you're too normal.
4: Why did he turn down porn?
5: Why did I turn down porn? Well, it's because I get easily recognizable. If I was ever on America's Most Wanted, I'd be picked up in a minute, you know?
0: Uh-huh.
1: There's wigs you can put on.
2: I mean, Blue is smart.
4: Why do you care who recognizes?
0: Is it hard to be trapped in this little body and this appearance when you know inside you should be, you know, getting lots of hot chicks?
5: Oh, of course.
0: Yeah.
5: I mean, I've got game, but, you know, it's always a visual appearance you got to go over.
0: Right. It's a tough life.
4: Not really that little.
0: For example, your friend here, I don't know her name, Casey?
2: Casey, yeah.
0: You could never make love to Blue? Would it be difficult for you because of his physical appearance?
2: Don't lie.
3: No, he's sweet.
2: Oh, you wouldn't bang
4: You're
2: him.
4: Lying.
3: I'm not saying I'm running over there, but I could.
1: Listen, if she'd bang me, I mean, it's only a few levels.
4: She was lying about that, too.
0: So, Blue, you manage in high school.
1: Robin,
0: kids,
1: it's just all over.
0: In high school, the kids picked on you and stuff?
5: Yeah, they picked on me.
0: Right, they called you names?
5: Yep, correct.
0: What was your name in high school?
5: Well, I really never had, like, a name to, like, say, like, I had Spike. I had, Nobody specifically did anything to me.
0: Was anyone ever nice to you?
5: No, not really. I kept to myself.
0: Yeah,
4: you were alone.
0: And why did you give yourself the name Blue? Because you're always blue? You're sad?
5: No, it's not because of that. A business partner of mine that I had about 2 years ago, I was going to promote for a company, and I was at a nightclub.
0: I see.
5: And they were doing KY Jelly Wrestling with about 10 girls.
1: Of course they were.
5: And so I go to my I go to my business partner. Hey, they need a midget in there. And he goes to the promoter, and they didn't know the name of my name, and so they got it from the movie Old School.
0: I see. So you're
4: but
0: not
4: how
0: blue.
4: Tall are you? You're pretty tall.
5: I'm like 4'10".
0: Yeah, you're a tall midget.
1: Blue's the real old guy in Old School.
5: Yeah, that's right.
0: When you were born, did your parents like go, oh, my God, we got to throw this kid in the garbage, or did they give you away?
5: Well, I'm sure that crossed your mind, but luckily, I survived that part.
2: Your dad's a doctor, right?
5: Yeah, he's a physician.
2: Yeah, he's a
0: Do you have brothers and sisters?
5: Yes, I'm an older brother.
0: And he's older, but he's probably fine, right?
5: Yeah, of course.

0: He's 6'2", you know.
1: Do you want to kill him?
0: No, I have no intention of killing my brother.
1: No, but I mean, do you ever say to yourself, why does that bastard get to be 6'2", and I got stuck with this bull?
0: Well, I get, I become the center of attention, usually, if you're stereotypically normal.
1: And on top of everything, you went bald, didn't you?
0: Yes.
1: Yeah, your brother probably has a full head of hair, doesn't he?
0: Correct.
2: Oh!
3: You know,
0: luckily he doesn't look like Brad Pitt, so, you know, thank God. Right.
3: You bring up a good point. There's that show that Eric the Midget watches called Little People, Big World.
4: Right. Yes.
3: And it's two midgets, and they have a family, you know, Mama Midget and a Papa Midget. And, they have four kids. Two of them are, three of them are normal size and like good looking kids, athletic. And there's one kid
1: who's a midget.
3: Yeah.
4: Like
3: and
4: his parents.
3: He seems to be happy and everything, but God, the he must go through in his head.
1: Yeah, it's a tough life. It's not an easy. So, how old were you when you first got to experience a woman?
0: 26.
5: 26.
0: I didn't finish, by the way. I was also financed through plastic. The first time, amazing story. First time I asked my friend, hey, I want to, like, get this thing done. So we ordered a hotel room, and he basically made it into a house party.
1: Right.
0: In regards to in a hotel. So everybody knew what was going on and what was going to happen.
1: This was your big night.
0: Yeah, this is my big night. Let's have a house party before he... before room service comes over.
1: And what did you do? You hired a whore to come in and bang you. Yeah. At 26, you finally said, I'm going to pay for it. I got to see what's doing here.
0: Right. I got to know.
1: Right. You never had a girlfriend, though? A woman who's not a whore?
5: No. You never had a girlfriend?
0: No, never.
5: Oh, man.
3: Let me tell you something, man.
4: That,
3: with the exception of Casey and Robin, they're all whores.
4: But wait a minute. Why
0: I'll make a note
4: is
0: of that.
4: Why is that? Why won't you talk to women?
1: He talks to women.
5: He's got a game.
4: What are you kidding me?
1: Robin, why don't you go... Huh? Come on, give him a break.
4: I'm involved right now.
0: I'm sure Jim wouldn't mind putting it.
3: You know, I'm glad you pointed that out.
2: Why don't you talk to a girl?
1: Casey, what about a mercy sex with this kid?
0: It'll save me at least $400 for it. Or 300.
6: Like
1: right.
3: You're clearly into mercy sex if you're willing to be with me.
1: I know you're a friend of Gary's and stuff. You look beautiful. Are you a porno star? Is that your deal?
6: No.
1: What are you, a stripper?
4: Model.
1: Wait,
4: you're a stripper.
6: I did for a while. Yeah.
1: You're a stripper?
6: I haven't in a while.
1: Yeah.
5: Show them your boobs.
1: Can we see your boobs?
5: Come on.
1: Would that be okay?
5: They look nice.
3: Sure.
1: Your dress is amazing. It's all cut out. That's Robin, you got to get an outfit like this.
4: Yeah, where'd you get that?
1: Yeah. Where do you get an outfit? Wow. Those are nice. You look great.
3: Oh, my God.
1: Honey, nothing wrong with your body.
3: What's Pro Flowers' number?
1: Would you like 1,000 roses delivered to your apartment right now?
3: I got a feeling I might have to send Dana 2,000.
1: Casey, where do you live? You look lovely.
6: In L.A.
1: In L.A. I bet a lot of guys hit on you, huh? What are you wearing? Are you wearing panties?
6: No.
1: There's no underwear under there. Can I persuade you to show us? Look, wow.
5: There you go. Where's it? Let's see that again.
3: You persuaded
0: me. I mean, it's slow-mo.
1: Wow.
4: Well, there you go, Blue.
1: Blue, you like that.
0: Taster's choice.
1: Wow. Well, let me tell you something. This is some crew you have here.
5: Yeah. It's Skate.TV.
1: It sounds like, Gary, you got something going on. Casey, you obviously have something going on. Is there a website where I can find you? Is it on Escape TV?
6: Sure.
1: All right.
0: The best lingerie show.
5: Shut up. EXSCAPE.TV. That's EXSCAPE.TV. It really is a cool website.
3: Is that how you treat Blue?
5: What?
3: You would shut up.
5: Hey, listen, man. You know, I got a plug. You know, this is my last chance on the show. So there you go. It's my.
1: Blue, what is the name of your condition that you're in?
0: I actually don't know the medical term.
1: I see.
0: I think it's like Kenny syndrome, where I have like a normal body, but my face, my head is like bigger than normal.
1: Kennedy syndrome?
0: Yeah, Kennedy. Not Kennedy. Yeah. Kenny Lanier syndrome.
1: Kenny Lear?
0: Kenny Lanier.
1: Kenny Lanier syndrome.
0: Yes.
1: And who is Kenny Lanier? Is he
0: the person who discovered it.
1: I see.
0: Who found it, or hey, let's give a name.
1: Kenny Lanier had a big head and a small body?
0: I don't think so. He's a physician.
1: I see.
3: Well, I thought he played for the Milwaukee Bucks. Well, that's Bob Lanier.
1: Great.
5: Yeah.
3: What the and how long does your father like accept you? Your mother and father?
0: Oh, absolutely. They support me 100%.
1: You can see you're a together guy. I like you. I like both of you. I especially
4: but
1: like
4: has
1: Casey.
4: Has he ever had sex that he didn't pay for?
1: No.
3: Neither have I, Robin.
5: We've all paid for it. What are you talking about?
4: Here we go with the bitter men.
5: Whatever.
1: Well, I want to thank you for stopping by. Gary, I'm sad I'm not going to see you for another year, but so be it.
5: Hey, as long as I can come on next year, hopefully I'll still have Escape TV going.
3: Let me make this perfectly clear. Even though Gary's not allowed, Casey, you can come in.
1: Anytime you want.
3: Yeah.
6: Thank you.
1: From a marketing standpoint,
5: yes.
1: The name Escape I would spell it the normal way.
5: You can't, because we couldn't get it on the website. Oh. I mean, we could. The domain name was taken.
1: But get a word that is not taken, because E-X-S-C-A-P-E is very hard to remember. Xscape.
5: I know, but it's a little too late for that now.
1: Right. Like, think of a word, you know?
3: Why not just tell him to do good on his SATs? Again?
1: Donkey TV or something, you know, Mule TV.
5: Well, listen, I'm happy with what we got. I think it's going to kick ass, and we're going to go places, and I'm on the cutting edge of tomorrow, like I said.
1: Yeah, it's always, you're always on the cutting edge.
5: Yeah, right.
3: You know what? You know what he's hoping for, Howard? That lucrative market of people who always misspell escape.
1: Casey, you're very...
4: I think that's pretty large.
1: You look beautiful with your top off. I have to say, your body is perfection. Are you naked on this website, or are you in lingerie only?
6: Lingerie, but sporadically popping up.
1: You pop out sporadically. Good for you.
5: Yeah, no X-rated stuff on our...
1: And what's your story? You're very into guys, or are you into chicks?
6: Oh.
1: You're into both.
6: Mm-hmm.
1: Wow. Well, there's nothing wrong with that.
3: Get her serious so she can build up this attraction again. I mean,
1: no. And you say you were married, huh?
6: Mm-hmm.
1: Yeah. I mean, why would someone divorce you? I don't understand.
6: I divorced him.
1: What?
6: I divorced him.
1: Why? He didn't give it to you good enough?
6: Yeah, let's go with that.
1: Yeah. All right. Was he mean to you?
6: Yeah.
1: Well, we all are.
3: I'm not mean to women. Very nice.
1: Do other celebrities besides Gary Garver hit on you?
5: You call me a celebrity? Thanks,
1: sure,
5: Howard.
1: You're huge.
5: I appreciate that, man.
1: You're a big deal.
5: I am?
1: Jeez. No, I'm making a joke.
3: As much as Beetlejuice is.
5: I'm almost starting to believe my bull here.
1: Who are you backing for President, Casey?
6: Barack.
1: Barack?
6: Mm-hmm.
1: Why is that?
6: I think he can bring a lot of change that we need.
1: Well, I like your style.
5: Who are you backing, Howard?
1: Hillary Clinton, I like.
5: Like Clinton?
1: I do. I like her.
4: Well, yeah. You two would be a mixed marriage, Howard.
1: I could live with that.
3: Don't you read the Times? Ron Paul.
1: Yeah. All right, Gary, good luck with this Webscape. What is it? Xscape?
5: Come on, Howard. Get a rise, man, please.
1: Xscape TV.
5: Xscape.tv.
1: Sorry for not getting it right, but let's remember, there's no such word in the English language, Xscape.
3: Yeah, Howard, I think, is being helpful in the sense that you picked a word that's hard to spell and pronounce.
5: Well, there you go. What am I going to do? Story of my life, you know what I mean? I can't help it.
1: Blue, I like you.
5: I'm only good at asking stupid questions.
0: Me too. Hey, don't interrupt Howard.
1: Yeah, Blue, I like you. Blue, a pleasure.
2: Show right now.
3: Hey,
2: right?
3: Yeah,
2: so if it wasn't for me, you wouldn't even be here.
3: I want to watch the Gary and Blue show.
0: If it wasn't for me, you wouldn't be in this building. You were going two buildings far ahead.
2: You, I know where this is. What are you talking about?
0: That's why you didn't remember this morning?
5: 5:30 in the morning, man. Shut up. I'm on L.A. time still.
1: All right, well, you two go work that out.
5: Right.
1: Very nice to meet you. I like you very much. And let me tell you something, Casey. If I was having sex with you, I would switch to Barack Obama. I would do whatever you told me to do. I'm not kidding. She's something else.
3: She's hot.
1: Yeah.
3: She's a Nazi.
5: You got to check out the Sports Lingerie Show.
4: What's your love life like now, Gary?
5: Mine? Actually, I'm hanging out with this girl, Priscilla Russo. Mm-hmm. That's sort of into the bondage type thing.
4: Oh, really?
5: Yeah, we've been hanging out last few weeks.
1: In other words, you tied her up together.
5: Yeah. She's hot. She's smoking hot, actually. She's really hot.
1: She's into the bondage thing. In other words, she's tied up in his basement.
3: Yeah. Where'd you meet her?
5: I met her doing one of the porn conventions at AdultCon.
3: That's the place you meet a wife.
5: The one that you played that had a sex slave and
1: I see.
5: Yeah, so that chick. Yeah.
1: You're going out with her. She's your girlfriend.
5: I'm hanging out with her. She's not my girlfriend. We're hanging out.
1: Right,
5: that's
1: quite frankly, I don't care who you're with.
5: Whatever.
1: All right, Gary, great seeing you.
5: Yeah, right.
1: With EXSCAPETV.
5: Shit, she's spelling it right.
1: What am I spelling wrong? EX.
5: It's EX. S-C-A-P-E.
1: Didn't I say that?
5: Dot TV.
4: No.
1: Xscape.tv.
3: See you in a year when you're plugging a landscaping business or something.
5: I'll be moving to Hawaii, man. I'll tell you right now.
4: Really?
5: If this bombs out, then...
1: Casey, that's a hell of a dress, baby.
3: Wow.
1: Let me see your ass before you leave. Yeah. I knew Gary. Yeah. Casey, let me see your ass.
3: Can we see your
4: She's
3: ass?
4: She's not listening to
1: Casey,
4: you.
1: Casey, let's see your ass.
6: Oh, no.
1: Come on. Turn around and pick up
5: PriscillaRusso.com.
1: Let's see it. She's uptight about it.
5: So
1: we found her kryptonite. What's the matter? Turn around and show it to us. Why, it's not that good? Come on, baby. Come on. Give us a treat. We'll tell you if it's good
4: or not. She's being modest.
5: Oh, wow.
1: Modest.
5: She just showed her cooch. Come on.
1: Thanks, Gary. Good luck with Xscape TV.
5: TV. Thank you, Howard. Thanks for having me on. I love you guys.
3: See you in Hawaii.
5: Yeah, see you in Hawaii when I'm retired smoking weed.
1: There he is, the great Gary Garver.

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1: NBC News Radio, I'm Scott Carr. The jury in the Lindsey Clancy triple murder trial will return to deliberate tomorrow. The judge dismissed the jury after an eventful day that saw the judge clarify to the jury at their request the definition of reasonable doubt. Afterward, Clancy's lawyer claimed the issue surrounded a single juror and pushed the judge to have the juror dismissed, but the judge refused. Federal charges are now being filed against an ICE agent accused of lying about events leading up to the shooting of a Venezuelan immigrant in the leg. Charges against Christian Castro are not yet publicly available, but CNN reports he's facing several counts of making false statements. It marks the first time the Department of Justice has charged an ICE officer for conduct on duty, as immigration operations have been conducted nationwide. Parts of New York City will be lit up in bright pink tonight as New York State's one of several lowering flags to half-staff and honoring feminist movement icon Gloria Steinem, who passed away Wednesday. Liz Warner's in New York.
2: 16 landmarks throughout the state will be taking part in the tribute. Governor Hochul made the announcement. She said Steinem was a quintessential New Yorker who broke down barriers and changed what was possible for women everywhere. The tribute will return again throughout the state on the day of Steinem's funeral. In New York, I'm Liz Warner.
1: Roads across the country are starting to fill with Americans heading to their Labor Day holiday weekend destinations. The analytics company INRIC says this evening and tomorrow are expected to be the busiest times on the road. And airports will be extremely busy, with the TSA expecting to screen more than 17 million people between today and Wednesday. Forecasters are now warning part of Hawaii is in the prediction cone of a massive Category 4 Hurricane Lowell. The National Hurricane Center is warning people there Lowell could still be a major hurricane as it makes its approach early next week. And they say a direct landfall is possible. 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
1: Vaccine recommendations for the upcoming respiratory viral season have been released by a coalition of medical groups. The Vaccine Integrity Project and American Medical Association, the AMA, collaborated on evidence reviews for the COVID-19, RSV, and flu vaccines. They're saying key findings show the most up-to-date evidence continues to show that vaccines provide meaningful protection against hospitalization, severe illness, and death. Fox News is parting ways with longtime reporter and personality Maria Bartiromo. Chris Caraggio has that.
4: A spokesperson said in a statement that Fox thanks Maria for her work over the past 12 and a half years and wished her well, but did not elaborate further. Bartiromo has been Fox Business Network's global markets editor since joining in 2014. She hosted Mornings with Maria and Maria Bartiromo's Wall Street on Fox Business while also anchoring Sunday Morning Futures. Bartiromo joined Fox from CNBC, where she hosted one of the network's highest profile programs. Closing bell.
1: A court battle's now brewing over the late entertainer Jimmy Buffett's $275 million estate. Here's Monica Nelson.
5: The late singer's widow, Jane Buffett, and the estate's co-trustee, Richard Mosenter, have filed lawsuits against each other over concerns about how the trust is being managed. Estate planning attorneys say the dispute highlights an important lesson for families with assets. Even trusts designed to avoid legal conflicts can end up in court if there are disagreements over money, management, or expectations. It's my whole damn life. I'm Monica Nelson.
1: The upcoming holiday weekend box office is expected to once again be topped by Spider-Man.
6: Hi, my name is Peter Parker. I have something to tell you that's going to sound crazy.
1: Brand New Day starring Tom Holland's expected to make between $13 and $18 million more this weekend. Meantime, Christopher Nolan's The Odyssey is likely to take second place with $7 to $10 million. Scott Carr, NBC News Radio.
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11: 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Why so many places? Because I want to maximize my splatter zone for more hope and happiness. So there's no gossip, no scandal, and no K-words here, no Kardashian talk. Instead, I want you to focus on your own reality show and how you can be happy 88% of the time. So I have topics and guests to that end. And you will not hear any kind of headlines as well. If you want the headlines, please go somewhere else. Everywhere else, we'll be talking about the headlines and current events. I don't like talking about that because, frankly, my dear, if you are listening to the headlines, it'll give you a case of the four A's. Angry, anxious, afraid, and aggravated. And I don't want you to do that. Instead, I want you to be happy 88% of the time. So I have topics and guests to that end. And today is no exception. I have my guest co-host for Straight Talk with myself and...
12: And
11: Danny Kelly.
12: Kelly!
11: She's a wait. I got to introduce you properly. She's a Brazilian American entrepreneur, podcast host, and cultural bridge builder who arrived in the U.S. over 25 years ago with just $600, no English, turning resilience into impact. As the founder of Christian Studios USA in LA, she provides a full-service creative hub for podcasters, content creators, and artists while hosting the bilingual podcast Be Live with Danny Kelly, which connects U.S. and Brazil through Tutobang through inspiring stories of mindset, entrepreneurship, and transformation. A former professional dancer and founder of the Oia Brazil Samba Show, she continues to empower immigrant voices and foster community through media, storytelling, and authentic connection. Please welcome back to my studio, Danny Kelly.
12: Alive, guys! Click the light.
11: Welcome.
12: Thank you, Dr. Marissa. Good morning. Happy Friday.
11: Happy Friday to you. This is...
12: with my Instagram, telling everybody to come jump in on YouTube page to watch us and send some questions. And thank you to be here today.
11: Absolutely. Danny Kelly, I met as a guest of hers. I was on her hot seat with that podcast, Be Live with Danny Kelly. And then... became, you know how you sometimes you meet people and instantaneously you have that connection. Well, that is what happened with us. And as a result, she's a friend as well. And now guest co-host for Straight Talk. And she is also a supporter of my stand-up comedy. She was with me. Those of you who did not see the funny clip from Monday night when I was at the living room, she not only was my videographer, she captured me dancing and then bumping the table and wrecking things. I kept that part of the video. So see, I show my missed takes as well with the way that I, the way I roll. So, go ahead.
12: I want to thank everybody. Go click on YouTube right now, guys, so you guys can ask us questions and just jump in and dive with us and just have Friday mornings, Dr. Marissa. She's a comedian now. I want you guys to see what she does on her stand-up. And I have so much fun last Monday. And also celebrate her birthday. Happy birthday.
11: Woo!
12: Okay, yes. The whole month of August was celebrating her
11: Can you tell I'm a Leo and five planets?
12: You had 20 parties the whole month, I believe it, right?
11: Well, I celebrate from July 10th to September 10th. So I still have some birthday left in me because you know why I do that? Because when you say it's my birthday, people are just naturally nicer to you. It's my birthday season. Plus, I'm a Leo in five planets. My rising is in Leo. My moon is in Leo. My sun is in Leo. So I have to keep celebrating. So it was great. She treated me to a really yummy dinner in Chinatown at the Zen Mei Bistro. And then we went not too far after that to do the stand-up. So actually we're diving in before we do what I always do at the top of every show, which is have breakfast with you now that we're talking about food. And what is breakfast? It's taking a bite of my gratitude sandwich. And I introduced this concept to you on your show that people were talking about that. So, you know, you know the drill. Top of the bun is what am I grateful for if I look around outside of myself? Bottom of the bun, before I go to bed tonight, I look inside of myself to see what I like and what I'm grateful for or what I appreciate about myself. So here we go. Top of the bun.
12: Top of the bun.
11: I'm grateful for portable air conditioners. So I don't know why it's been there was a great comics last night. I'm grateful that I got to go as a VIP guest last night to the Laugh Factory in Long Beach to support my Amani, who was the host of the Living Room show I did Monday, and she was on stage. She killed it. And then I met a whole bunch of other colorful women who were on stage with the Ladies Love Comedy Group. Fantastic. Laughed my assets off. I'm grateful for that. And one of the comedians, it was Trina, said, what's up? She's from the Valley. She's like, it's hotter in Long Beach than it is in the Valley. Like, what the heck? And it's that icky Houston kind of, I don't know what's going on. I live right on the water and it's so not comfortable. You would love it, Danny, because that's that tropical hot.
12: You would love it.
11: You don't like it?
12: Yesterday, I felt so heavy when I was out. We had some projects, and I was out. And I felt so heavy walking because the humidity makes the air so heavy. And my hair, I don't like it all humid. I love LA. It's so dry. Look at my hair. So
11: I know. Me too.
12: Look at it. So just listen. I started my hair very straight in the beginning, and the end of the shooting, my hair was all curly, so I was a totally different girl. At the end of the shooting, it was like so crazy. So no, guys, I'm Brazilian. I love Brazil. I love the tropical, but the humidity kills my game. Sorry.
11: Me too. Look, mine's curly. I have a little tiny curl wave, and so, but we're not complaining. We don't complain on the show. So we're grateful. That's why I said I'm grateful for the air conditioner. I'm grateful for the portable air conditioner. What are you grateful for?
12: I'm grateful for the all technology you have by now in 2026 that makes our lives easier. That was a bit our thinking this morning. What am I going to be grateful for all this advanced things that makes our life more, easier, but more like a way to live. You know, we have tools, you have ways to live, you know, and they don't have to be struggling so much. So I'm very grateful for that. The modern life, modern
11: yes.
12: world, you know?
11: Yeah. We call it creature comforts. That's the expression here for that. I am grateful for... Let's see. I'm grateful grateful for toilets. We have the ability to flush our shiitake. Not everybody has that luxury. We take it for granted. And in some of my friends' homes, they even have the ones that, we heated seats and bidet, so it sprays and cleans you from the bottom up. I mean, come on.
12: We have in Brazil, it's a cultural thing. Portuguese, Brazilians, we have the before. The flash one is the best thing ever. But let's talk about toilet. I'm grateful to that too. But I love the Japanese toilets.
11: What's that?
12: Have a walk-in to the Japanese toilets. Mm-mm. It's like a five-star, like here.
11: Oh, yeah.
12: Oh, you have buttons, flash, the plastic go around. You don't have to even touch anything.
11: Oh.
12: The day I walk to the one, I was, wow.
11: I was in Japan.
12: Japanese toilets.
11: Uh-huh.
12: It's amazing. But when I went to China, I went to the Chinese toilets.
11: Oh, totally was, like, different.
12: Different experience. I was like terrified. I'm like, what is going on?
11: You know, there's the cultural difference. Danny actually did not have it in her bio, but one of the other reasons we connected is she spent 4 or 5 years
12: in China.
11: In China. So she speaks a little Chinese, and she was there as the cultural ambassador for the arts.
12: President.
11: Yeah, for Brazil in China. So, hey. That's kind of cool. And so, like me, we've gotten to experience many different cultures. But let me tell you why it's so different in China. So in China, the worst job that you could have in China is to clean toilets. It is the job of the lowest social economic class. If you can't do anything else, you are made to clean the toilets. And that is why if you go to a Chinese restaurant, if you go to China, if you go, it is scary because nobody wants to do that job. And in fact, just to illustrate this, my mother's uncle, during the Cultural Revolution, when the Gang of Four, Mao's wife, they took all the smart people, kind of like we did in COVID, right? The people who have the most education, we start like putting them down, but they went worse than we did during COVID with medical science and medicine. They took any PhD, any MD, any philosopher, all the smart people, and made them wear dunce hats and parade them through the streets to humiliate them and made them clean the toilets.
12: This was on May?
11: My

0: you know, explains kind of that, you know, why are Chinese bathrooms so gross? I've heard that there's cultural.
1: Culturally. Okay.
0: Yeah.
1: But this is when the Mei Dynasty, like it was like after.
0: This is when communism came in. Right? They took all the levels and squished them into everybody's equal.
1: So no one did stand out. That's why it's so dangerous. So dangerous. People talk about all those theories. It's very dangerous because you don't never know what's going on behind. So let's not talk about politics.
0: No. Let's go to the bottom of the bun, which is what do we like about ourselves? And I'll just start with the same theme, which is, now you understand why in Chinese the nail that stands up is hammered down. No, but you're not supposed to stand out. You're not supposed to be important. You're not supposed to be all that. And guess what? I am all that. I'm on camera. I'm not talking. This has been 14 and a half years on the air, on camera. So I'm going against my cultural upbringing.
1: Yeah.
0: And I'm grateful that I lost the shame of that, because I used to be ashamed because I was speaking and I shouldn't speak, right? That's my upbringing. Yeah. So I appreciate that I transcended my cultural upbringing. Okay. What do you like about yourself?
1: What I like about myself, I think in the world of so much chaos, you know, struggling and a lot of challenge, I still being a dreamer, even though I'm like a grown up woman, I'm still dreaming and don't let nobody knock down my dreams. So that's what I'm doing right now, just keep dreaming, you know. To that keep my inner child there. Once you lose your inner child, you lose everything. So I'm keeping my inner child alive.
0: That's great. All right, that is it for breakfast this morning. Those of you who joined in now or later, this is a good life habit. It's a hashtag Blissipline for anyone who wants to feel better than they do, not going to look outside for something to feel better, but actually going inside. So tonight before you go to bed, that's why we did this weight training. What do you like about yourself? Fall asleep that way instead of thinking about all the things you didn't get done or who done me wrong, which is not going to give you a good night's sleep. So thanks for joining us for breakfast. And I promise you'll sandwich your day in the most positive way.
1: Yeah.
0: Thanks for today. And now for the topic of the day. The topic of the day is straight talk with myself and
1: Danny Kelly. Woo-hoo! Samba.
0: We do whatever you want to talk about and whatever we want to talk about. There is no set topic today. If you're not driving, then write it in the chat. If you're driving, just keep driving. Wait till you get somewhere safe where you can actually write down, because we are broadcasting live right now on my YouTube TV channel. Just go to YouTube and put in Dr. Marissa Asian Oprah. You'll find it. Click the live and you'll be able to do it there. I'm also on Facebook streaming live, as well as LinkedIn streaming live. Man, my tongue this morning is a little bit funny. Well, it's Friday, so maybe I'll tell you later what naughty thing.
1: What means pinhole? No,
0: pinhole. You're making it worse. Oh my god, she's making it worse. So we were talking about we were talking about my comedy, and you know, I started last year and things are going really well, and I appreciate, and I, you know, and Danny

0: supports me, was there at the show on Monday. She was at my opening debut at the Ice House. So she asked me, you know, what about doing, you know, Asian, there's actually a pretty good representation of Asians in comedy. And so she asked me, you know, do you want to sort of do all that? And I said, I don't want to pigeonhole myself. Now, this is an American expression of, you know, putting yourself in a category that maybe sometimes you can't get out of. So I said, I don't want to pigeon my hole. Instead of pigeonhole. Oh, my God. I can't believe I said that. And I had to explain to Danny why that was not an okay thing to say. And now I'm saying it again. But then she just said it even worse. You said my whole, I don't know. Anyways, it's very dangerous to use expressions around Danny on a Friday. So do not pigeon my hole. But don't pigeonhole. And yeah, that's all we're going to do there because I'm going to get in trouble. But it is Friday and you are tuned in to take my advice. I'm not using it. Get balanced with Dr. Marissa and my very special Friday series called Straight Talk with myself and guest co-host,
1: Danny Kelly.
0: So whatever you want to talk about, folks, pigeon my hole, pigeonhole, comedy, you know, Dr. Tiffany on Doctors in the House on Wednesday, we talked about body image. So I think body image is something that we can never stop talking about it because many women have body dysmorphia. So do you know what body dysmorphia is?
1: It's like you have no control of your body.
0: No, you see your body not as it is. So many women think they are fatter. They think they look fat when they don't, when they're not. So I have body dysmorphia because I think I'm fat now and I've gained weight since the shoulder surgery. So I feel really fat. And then someone will look at me and say, you're crazy, right? You're not fat. And that's body dysmorphia. Okay. So I've had it all my life because my mom called me fat and ugly as a negative motivation tiger mom thing to make sure I did everything to not be fat and not be ugly, but it backfired. So I always feel less thin and less attractive than other people will see. That's what body dysmorphia is. And you have a little because I remember when we were at the MB Studio Productions with Ricky celebrating, I think, my 14th year. Yeah. And we were doing his song Fabulous, and he actually credits me with the inspiration of re-releasing that song in a positive way, which is very, I love you, Ricky. And I really love you for saying that. And then we did the dance for Fabulous. We created on the spot a little routine. And that's when I found out that Danny was a dancer. I had no idea before that. And Ricky's like, take it away, Danny. Do your samba, you know. And she said, oh, you know, I have a big butt or something. My butt looks too big or something like that. And I'm like, what? You know, how can you say that? So that's body dysmorphia is when you, you know, have this distorted look about your body in a negative way.
1: No, it's because you know, it's not the negative. My thing is more conscious because I've been a dancer my whole life. And you know, when you're a dancer, your body is your target. People target your body more. And because I was a samba dancer, I'm always a bikini. So my body was always there, you know, to everyone. So I have to work out my whole body, be so on top of it. So with my life. I have to work on my body, on my image. So and now I'm at the point that I want to be more relaxed, you know, and then I don't want my body to be the central control of me. So I was like, oh, you know, it's too big, you know, but it's nothing negative because I was so conscious. Like, I want people to see me and see that I'm being able to talk, you know, just see me shaking my ass, you know. But it's okay. It's okay.
0: I don't know if we can say that on this show for the FCC violation, but I guess it is real. You did shake your assets. So, if it is a violation, you have to take me shopping. You know that's the rule. You know the rule. Okay. Just in case you forgot, you can join Ricky. Ricky's always taking me shopping because of this.
1: He's always violating everything. You make him violate. You know how he is. You know he's getting.
0: I know. We love Ricky so much. Yeah, I don't think anybody's ever said, I say assets a lot, but assets. Anyways, we'll find out.
1: Assets,
0: I'll find out when I get a call from the station.
1: My assets.
0: All right, so you said, so it was not dysmorphia because you were just, there's a difference between describing something as it's real and describing something as it's not real. So
1: yeah.
0: The true definition of dysmorphia is seeing your body inaccurately. Okay. So I think I said this on Wednesday, many women think they are not as attractive, not as thin, and not as smart as they actually are. All right. They actually do studies on this. Most men, on the other hand, not all men, but many men will think they are better looking, right? More buff.
1: Yeah.
0: And have more hair than they actually do. Yes. Yes. Because they have this blindness, which is not a bad thing. I'm not male bashing here. I'm actually saying this is a good thing. If women could be more like men, the way they look at themselves, it'd be better. Because Danny, how many times has someone said to you, nice earrings, or a nice dress, or nice whatever, and you're like, I got it on sale, right? Yeah. Or I got it at a thrift store, or I, you know, or it's 30 years old. Right? Why do we do that? Why don't just thank you? Thank you for the compliment, right? Right?
1: Yeah, I agree with you. We just you minimize everything that we have. We make ours look more like less than what it is, and to make people feel comfortable with you. Yeah, so I agree with you.
0: Yeah, it's really, I'm gonna put a Instagram story up. That's what I'm doing right now. But it's such a gender difference. Now it's not all, but it is. When you go to the gym, you watch women walk by the mirror. They go, most women don't like to go into the mirror and look at themselves, right? Because they see something that's not there, which is bigger than whatever. So most men, when they see themselves in the mirror, what do?
1: Oh, they look themselves like they are the pop star.
0: I'm too sexy for my dad.
1: I want to tell you something. I was working at a company a few months ago, and then most men, I was one or two women on the whole group, by the team. And most of them, they go in and go by the mirror or by the window or by the glass. they just check themselves like from the head to the toe. They check themselves 24/7. And I was myself, a woman, I was afraid to check myself when they see me check myself. but they all make sure they are checking themselves every time. I was like, what is this? Is this real? And I never noticed that they are checking themselves so many times more than I was checking myself. And I was like, I couldn't believe it.
0: Yep. Yep. It's true.
1: They look like,
0: Exactly.
1: Walking, I was like, oh my God, I don't want to check because they're going to be seeing myself, checking myself. It is a problem. Like, it is all like a social problem.
0: It's not a social problem. It's just a gender difference.
1: It's a gender difference.
0: Gender difference. And I think it's a good thing. That we should learn from, because we're so self-conscious. Women are too self-conscious, in my book. We are too caring of how we look to others. We are too, I mean, look at the people using plastic surgery. It's like, OMG, like that, you're going way too far. We, you know, in your culture, in my culture, many cultures in the old days, aging was a beautiful thing. Right? Yeah. Your grandmother was revered. She was honored. Her wrinkles are a sign of beauty and love and a good life. And now what do? Psh, you know, I use bangs instead of Botox. So, but it's a shame. I don't like to shame people, but I think it is one of those things that our culture, our American culture, does not do well. And so where do we start? We start with women who have a tendency to be too self-conscious. And I say the tool is have a guy day, right? Be like the guy checking yourself out and liking what you see. Even though it may not be true, but it doesn't matter.
1: Let's try to do that. That's nice. Yeah. That's nice advice. I think it is advice for you. See that? A good advice. We have a guide day.
0: Thank you.
1: What we have to do, we have to check ourselves, go to the gym. I also have a beer day, the bar, talk about nothing, watch a game, all those things.
0: Yep. And we have to take a quick break for news, weather, traffic, and a word from our sponsor. So don't go away. We'll be right back in 2 and 2. Peace in, peace out with more. Take my advice. I'm not using it. Get bounced with Dr. Marissa, the morning show, and very special Friday series called Straight Talk with myself and co-host
1: Donnie Kelly.
0: We'll be right back. Don't go away.

0: Well, she has been dubbed the Asian Oprah, and she just wants all of us to be happy.
1: Dr. Marissa, a.k.a. the Asian Oprah, says the most important thing you can choose is choosing to be happy.
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0: That's the idea for Dr. Marissa Pei's new book called 8 Ways to Be Happy.
1: Many of us say, I am my own worst critic. Nobody's harder on me than I am. And my response to that is, stop it. Why are you doing that to yourself? You have to be your biggest fan, because if you can't at the end of the day say, I did a good job, who is? We don't have to constantly be angry at the things that are wrong. Why don't we choose to be happy about things that are right? We have the choice. That's our muscle. And life is so amazing if we can see it.

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1: And welcome back. 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And streaming everywhere, iHeartRadio, Spotify, and of course, my YouTube TV channel, which has been on for 745 consecutive weeks. This is podcast show number 1,747, I believe. And grateful for 5.1 million impressions thus far. Still going, going. They said I wouldn't last a year. But because I don't talk about headlines, but instead we're over 14 years now, and I am so grateful. And I have topics and guests to help you be happy 88% of the time. Today is no exception. In fact, it is Friday, so it's time for Straight Talk with myself and
2: Donnie Kelly. Woo!
1: And who is she? She's the Brazilian-American entrepreneur, podcast host, and cultural bridge builder who arrived in the States 25 years ago with just $600, no English, turning resilience into impact. Please welcome back to my studio, Danny Kelly. And the topic of the day is whatever you want it to be, because we're doing straight talk with it. Yes. Straight means we're putting the moose on the table. This is my Canadian version talking about the elephant in the room, because we got to tell the truth, but we do it in the most positive way possible. And we never talk about problems without talking about solutions. So we started that already before the break. I want to say hello. I forgot to mention we have someone, we have Lulu Matabula streaming in, I'm guessing from some part of, I don't know, I'm not going to make a, but she's been on the chat. She's the captain of my cashew gallery. So welcoming you. An hour later, please do put your messages on there. We love to interact with people who are streaming in. I know Danny's got the Instagram aspect of life going right now. So hi there. I didn't see the tag to put it on mine. I'm not sure how that happens.
2: I just tag you and then also share with you. You just have to accept it.
1: Where would I accept that?
2: Only stories. You got your...
1: Go to my stories. I don't know why it's not coming up, but let's see. Oh, here it is. Here it is. Yay. Okay. Watch video. I don't want to watch it. I want to share it. So how do I do that?
2: You want to share it? Just accept it.
1: Just accept it? Okay.
2: Yeah.
1: Well, okay. Hi. So maybe. I'll say hi. I've never done this before. On this one, can see you're watching too. Okay, how do I pin this?
2: I don't know. I'm not there. I don't there know.
1: To, oh, I got it. I got it.
2: I'm pinned already. Yeah, I'm pinned. Yeah.
1: Yeah, I've never done this before, so I'm.
2: You click on the message I sent on the top.
1: That's what I'm doing. I'm doing. So okay. All right. So we're talking about body image. We're talking about body dysmorphia. We're talking about women using the Happy 88 tool. Have a guy day. So let's be nicer and even a little in denial, like men are, like some men are, who think they are, you know, all that. And I think it's good to feel all that. Not all the time. There's a balance. But I think women have gone too extreme in being self-critical. So if men are, if women are too extreme self-critical and men are not critical enough, I want us to come to the middle. So be a little less critical.
2: Okay.
1: What are you saying?
2: Me?
1: Oh, I thought you said, oh.
2: No, no. I'm just supposed to.
1: You're multitasking.
2: I want to think. So what you mean be on the middle? Like we match? I don't think it's going to be enough in the middle.
1: No, no, no, no, no. I'm not saying we match. I'm saying that we need to be less critical and men need to be a little more critical of themselves.
2: Oh, okay. So tell this to the man, say, be less critical. Try.
1: No, no, no, no. We tell ourselves as women, don't be so critical of ourselves, right? Mm-hmm. And we ask men who think they are better than they actually are, right? If you are in a relationship with them or you are dating them, like, okay, so I'll give you a great example.
2: Okay.
1: Two examples. One, I was walking behind a guy who was a friend of my husband's. Okay. That's the way I call my ex. And he was 300 and some pounds. And a woman walked in front of him who was heavy.
2: Oh, he made a comment?
1: And he said, fat cow. What a fat cow. And I wanted to stop. This is the first time I met him. I wanted to stop and I said, have you looked in the mirror? Like, you are bigger than she is. And how dare you call her a fat cow? Okay, so that's the kind of man I'm telling you should come to the middle, right?
2: Now, yeah.
1: Yeah, yeah. So yeah. That's what I mean. Now, for us, I was in Africa, in Morocco, mm-hmm. and I walked by a beautiful woman, and I said to her, you're beautiful. And she said, thank you. I am.
2: Oh, beautiful. Beautiful. You never expect the answer, right?
1: So that's a lesson for us here who don't think we're beautiful to, I don't know if we want to go that far. That's like, I don't think that would fly in America. Like if you said to me, you're beautiful, Danny.
2: Yeah.
1: And I would say, thank you. I am. You would go, who does she think she is?
2: Exactly.
1: So I think, but the idea is you own your beauty. I'm not exceptionally beautiful, but I'm not ugly. Okay. I am beautiful in my own way.
2: So I love that. But do you think that it is to be humble that way is a culture thing over here? Like you have to be humble to be accepted.
1: You can't be all that. You can't walk around being all that. But the problem is most women take that to an art form, right? We never or rarely say, I'm good at that, right? I can do that. And that's a problem because many men in the workforce say, I'm good at that.
2: Exactly.
1: We have to learn to say, I'm good at that.
2: Yeah, I understand what you're saying.
1: Yeah, I think you just had an experience with that, right?
2: Yeah,
1: because that's the workplace. It was started by men. Predominantly men. Women are starting to make some headway.
2: Yeah.
1: But it's mostly men. And they do say, I'm good at this. They'll say, good for you. You did that to another man. But women, we don't, if we say we're good, we'll talk bad about the other woman. We don't support the other women the way men support the other men. No. And therefore, you're known as a beach. Right? Because you don't support. Here's another good example.
2: Yes.
1: As a business psychologist, if you have two men in a meeting and they get into an argument because they totally disagree, right? And it's sad. They're raising their voice. I'm not comfortable, right? And it looks like they're going to like hit each other, right? A decision is made. The meeting's over. And they put their arm around each other and say, where do you want to go to lunch?
2: Exactly.
1: Two women in a meeting start disagreeing, get heated.
2: Oh, my gosh.
1: Emotions get escalated.
2: Totally.
1: The meeting is over. They never talk to each other for 25 years.
2: It's so true. You know what? My experience, my previous, my job experience was like that. So the majority of men on the group, on the team, like crashing, scratching, one crying, another one, another crying, and I watch all those things. And then I was the woman who was two more and asked them, can you be a team? They turned their back for me and it becomes, it was a man. So I become by myself. So I asked them, let's be a team because you have 12 men against three women over here. And they like, they're like, no, I'm going to be a team with a woman. I'm going to be a team with a man, right? So at the moment I saw that competition, I was like, this is going to be a smash. Because I don't know the game, you know? So that's totally true. What happened? They check themselves. They look so good. And you are the one. You're the B-I-T-C-H. Because you will just try to stand up for yourself. And, you know, that's so true. How can you change that, guys? How can you change this? How?
1: Well, first, you're aware of it, like every, you know, psychologist will tell you, as I am. I'm an organizational psychology, a business psychologist, which is why I know about the studies around this. This is what I get to do in companies is okay, you're not aware of this, but this is what is happening. Okay. And if you want to change it first, and this is where a lot of companies, I think, did fail. Not take the opportunity. Yes. I didn't want to be that negative. They fail because they tell you should treat women better, which is a moral imperative when it's not a business objective. So, you know, men, most men, and nobody wants to be told that you should do this and do that, and that it's, you know, Sunday school if you want to be nice. If you're in a business, there has to be a business reason to change.
2: Yeah.
1: So here's the business reason. The studies show that heterogeneous groups do better than homogeneous groups. What does that mean? Diverse groups do better than non-diverse groups. So if your group all looks the same, talks the same, thinks the same, you'll have solution easier because everybody agrees, but you will not have diversity of thought, which is the grandfather of creativity. So if you want creativity in your workplace, you have to aim for diverse thought. I know that's difficult. Nobody likes conflict. But if you want to do more than just survive as a business, it would do you well to have a diverse group. Now, the problem is you also need to prepare and skill people, teach them how to manage conflict. If you don't, then the diversity will kill you.
2: Oh, when the manager, he cannot handle conflict, and that he cannot handle good employees with talent and skills, he wants to kill the talent.
1: Yes.
2: So that happens most of the time. Because they feel so powerful. They feel so like, so I'm the only one being all the ideas. How come someone comes in with a great idea, you know?
1: Yeah.
2: So it is a conflict. It is.
1: Yes. It's definitely, and it's not easy. And as a business psychologist, I say to my clients all the time, and I did this at dinner with you, there is one company, there's one place that has no conflict, that has no favoritism, that has no problem people, that has no difficult bosses. You know what that, where that is? And all of my clients are like, yeah, I want to work there. That's where I want to go work. And I'll tell you, that one place is the cemetery.
2: No, I don't want to work there. No.
1: Where there are no people, there are no problems. If you think your workplace is whacked out, guess what? Most workplaces, 98% of workplaces are whacked out because humans at work is whacked out. You know, we will have conflict. We will have favoritism. We will have bad leaders or good leaders. That's just the way humans are in business. And that's my field, organizational psychology. And I love the field because it's so interesting. But it is also calling black, black, a spade, a diamond, a triangle, because as humans, we cannot be a well-oiled machine. Common sense is uncommon. Logic is illogic. We can't do it. We don't, we're not built that way. So as a business psychologist, one of the things that I do in my very first meeting when I work with leaders is sit them down and tell them that and say, I know. They'll say, I don't understand. It's not rocket science. Why don't people just do what they're told to do? And I'll say, in the cemetery, you will have that. You can have that. But here in any organization with humans, you can't have that because your ability to get things done is dependent on your relationship with those people. So they don't want to do all the small talk. If you don't have small talk, you're not going to get anything done. If you can't connect with your people, you're not going to get anything done. Because all work is founded on relationships, not romantic relationships, but the working relationships that support all the work that's done.
2: That's true. It's true. So I'm going to send you for my previous job right now.
1: I love doing this work. I love
2: They need you.
1: Yeah, it's a fascinating field. I have a PhD in it, and I haven't done that work, because of my other seven jobs. But I feel like there's going to be a big project coming up where I get to do that again, because there's really nothing more satisfying. Well, that's not true. It is very satisfying to watch people go, oh, that's why I have a problem with that person. Or, oh, that's why we have difficulty getting things done. You know, that makes me feel so good when the light comes on in their eyes.
2: It's true. So, it's amazing. Yeah. Should have, all companies should have, someone there, therapy or psychologist to drive, because they are humans. We all have all this thing going on us, right?
1: Exactly. We're not robots. We're not AI. We're not AI. We're human, right?
2: Even AI, we can't control AI now. We just send a message and they're going to be storing our information. The AI becomes now Wikipedia. Like, you can just store message, information, they're going to be dragging.
1: Yeah. There's another topic, but we can't talk about that topic because we're already 2 minutes from the end. So next time you're the guest co-host, we'll talk about that because that's a big topic. But AI. Always.
2: AI!
1: Yeah. Well, that's the one that you just introduced. But we're not going to go there because we don't have enough time. But
2: can you have a live with Ricky too? So it's going to be much fun with Ricky, like we had that last time. Ricky,
1: oh, yes.
2: You, because it's so much fun.
1: Yeah. We'll talk to Ricky. But I use the show to catch up with my friends too. So. Yeah. we'll see, but I tagged him on that story and asked him if his ears were burning. But okay, so based on what we've talked about today, what is your final word, Danny? What is your keeper? I do this in when I do consulting in businesses, and we have a session. And at the end of the session, I ask everyone to say, what is your keeper from this meeting? Like, what's the one thing that you're going to remember and anchor into your memory that you don't want to forget? What's the one thing? What's your keeper today?
2: Be flexible and open mind for the new. Because you try to fight the new to get distance the old version of you. So the life, the world, technology, everything is moving, and you still have your open mind or closed mind, trying to do things the old way, and it's not working, not getting results. Be flexible and open mind for the new things.
1: You can be on the right track, but if you don't keep moving, you'll get run over.
2: Oh, you're going to get run over. Yeah.
1: So that's another way of saying what you just said. So it's important to change and grow. That's what life is. And when bad things happen, it's not a bad thing. It's just allowing and giving you the opportunity to change and expand and grow in a new direction.
2: Yes.
1: Awesome. Awesome. All right. What a great show. Thank you so much. Fingers up, please.
2: Thank you.
1: Danny, it's all about balance. Peace in.
2: Peace in.
1: Peace out.
2: Peace out.
1: World peace.
2: World peace.
1: Through inner peace. All right. Now take us out, Danny. Xie xie.
2: Xie xie.
1: Learned that from my stand-up. All right. Now you say, as a guest co-host, as the co-host of Stray Talk, now you say, go and have the best day ever.
2: Go and have the best day ever.
1: Woo! Have the, oh, no, no, no, wait. Go and have the best weekend ever. It's Friday.
2: Go and have the best weekend ever. It's Friday. Woo!

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1: NBC News Radio, I'm Scott Carr. The jury in the Lindsay Clancy triple murder trial will return to deliberate tomorrow. The judge dismissed the jury after an eventful day that saw the judge clarify to the jury at their request the definition of reasonable doubt. Afterward, Clancy's lawyer claimed the issue surrounded a single juror and pushed the judge to have the juror dismissed, but the judge refused. Federal charges are now being filed against an ICE agent accused of lying about events leading up to the shooting of a Venezuelan immigrant in the leg. Charges against Christian Castro are not yet publicly available, but CNN reports he's facing several counts of making false statements. It marks the first time the Department of Justice has charged an ICE officer for conduct on duty, as immigration operations have been conducted nationwide. Parts of New York City will be lit up in bright pink tonight as New York State's one of several lowering flags to half-staff and honoring feminist movement icon Gloria Steinem, who passed away Wednesday. Liz Warner's in New York.
2: 16 landmarks throughout the state will be taking part in the tribute. Governor Hochul made the announcement. She said Steinem was a quintessential New Yorker who broke down barriers and changed what was possible for women everywhere. The tribute will return again throughout the state on the day of Steinem's funeral. In New York, I'm Liz Warner.
1: Roads across the country are starting to fill with Americans heading to their Labor Day holiday weekend destinations. The analytics company INRIC says this evening and tomorrow are expected to be the busiest times on the road. And airports will be extremely busy, with the TSA expecting to screen more than 17 million people between today and Wednesday. Forecasters are now warning part of Hawaii is in the prediction cone of a massive Category 4 Hurricane Lowell. The National Hurricane Center is warning people there Lowell could still be a major hurricane as it makes its approach early next week. And they say a direct landfall is possible. Scott Carr, NBC News Radio.
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6: Without my father, John Vukovic, there would be no Tahibo Tea Club. My father was diagnosed with colon cancer that had spread to the pancreas in 1998 at the age of 66. He started receiving treatment at the Houston Medical Center, but because the size of the tumor on my father's pancreas was the size of a half a brick, I was told there wasn't anything they could do with my father and that I needed to put my father's affairs in order since he had about 2 months to live. So I started planning a funeral. I called friends and family and told them that if they wanted to see Dad, they only had a couple of months and they might want to come and do so now. One of the families came and brought Tahibo tea with them. They said Tahibo tea helped heal their brother from cancer. I looked at them as if they were Martians. I mean, my dad was being treated at the Houston Medical Center, the biggest medical center in the world, bigger than Boston. Four hospitals right beside each other and 50 medical buildings besides those. And no one was saying anything other than plan a funeral. And these people were telling me that the tea was going to help my dad. Well, in any event, I was polite to them since they came to pay their respects. And after they left, I cooked up the tea. And to my dad's credit, he figured, what the heck? If he had 2 months to live, what's the difference? He's drinking water, he's drinking tea. He has to drink something anyway. So he started drinking a tea, and 2 months later, when they put him on a CAT scan machine, They thought the machine was broken because they couldn't find the tumor that used to be the size of a half a brick. The hospital said since he already drank the contrast dye, they'd phone the hospital next door and he could walk over and they'd take a picture so he doesn't have to come back and do it again once their machine is fixed the next week. So my father walked next door to the hospital and they took a picture and they couldn't find any cancer either. My father passed recently at the age of 93. As I was calling friends and family to let them know, one of my friends said he had a really good run. I told that to another friend, and he said he had a really good run. He had a bonus of a half a lifetime, 27 extra years by drinking Tahibo tea, living healthy and cancer-free, dying of natural causes, and he's the only man I know that's had two funerals planned for him. So the tea has certainly been a blessing in my family's life, and God willing, our tea will have the same benefits for you, your family and friends, as it has for mine and so many others. Not a week goes by that someone doesn't call in with a truly miraculous recovery. Bone cancer, brain cancer, breast cancer, prostate cancer, leukemia, diabetes, you name it. And not a day goes by that someone doesn't call in with some sort of a success, whether it's just beating toenail fungus. Well, toenail fungus may not be imminently life-threatening, but if you have it, you don't like it. I'd like to tell you about another case about a man from Chicago. In 2009, he was diagnosed with brain cancer, specifically lymphoma of the brain. They immediately started chemo and radiation therapy treatments, but his cancer kept getting progressively worse. The chemo and radiation were not working for him. Not only that, they were making him sicker by the day because they're not easy treatments. By January 2010, he was literally on his deathbed. A friend of his who had heard about the tea called us and said, go ahead and send the tea to Chicago, even though it's probably too late for him. But the tea doesn't cost very much, so it's certainly worth a try. So we sent the tea, and we didn't hear from anyone until about 5 months later. This lady from Texas calls to order the tea. We asked her how she heard about the tea, and she says, my husband and I are originally from Chicago. About 5 months ago, we were visiting. Our good friend Nick was dying from brain cancer. He was in such bad shape. My husband and I thought he'd pass away that week, so we might as well stay in Chicago for the funeral. Nick got the tea about that time, and he started drinking it, and he started getting a little bit stronger. My husband and I went back to Texas figuring, okay, we'll come back in a couple of months when he does pass for the funeral. And now, 5 months later, Nick is visiting us. He looks better than my husband and I, and whatever it is that he's drinking, we want to drink too. I'd like to tell you that Nick at that time was 63 years old, and once he beat the cancer, he was feeling so good, he got bored staying at home. So he went back to work full-time, and he's been cancer-free for over 15 or 16 years. He finally retired at the age of 70 about 7 or 8 years ago, and every time he calls to reorder the tea, he always says, I'm calling to reorder the tea that's keeping me alive. A couple of years ago, we stopped getting phone calls from him. After a while, I decided to call him. Phone's disconnected. So I called his friend who originally bought the tea for him in 2010. His friend says, oh, yeah. Nick went back to Europe for an extended vacation, and then the pandemic hit. So since travel got restricted and he wasn't able to come back to the United States, he's originally from Croatia, Nick got himself a cottage on the Adriatic Sea with a little boat, and he's fishing and living in that cottage. After that, we did hear from Nick, and we're now still shipping to him in Croatia, so he must be doing good. Next time we ship to him, I'll have to write him a note to get WhatsApp so we can talk to him.
7: All of the cases on our radio program are actual cases from individuals such as my father, such as customers. And one of the reasons that we encourage you to phone us with your cases is it's the only way that we can help more people. Because people with brain cancer want to hear about brain cancer. People with diabetes want to hear about diabetes. People with toenail fungus want to hear about toenail fungus. We have a customer here that has is visiting us today. And she came in a couple of weeks ago and bought the tea for a coworker of hers who I believe had fourth stage prostate cancer. Can you tell us a little bit about your coworker's prostate cancer?
8: Yes, his doctor diagnosed him with the fourth stage of prostate cancer approximately 4 months ago, and they have him on chemotherapy. They're giving him two shots of chemotherapy twice a month, and his PSA test was off the charts, and he was looking for a remedy to help him to live because the doctors did not give him a good diagnosis about this prostate cancer disease. So I gave him a tea. I bought the tea for him approximately a month ago and had him to try it. And he, because he was doing the chemotherapy.
7: Can you also tell us what symptoms that he had and the effect of chemotherapy?
8: The symptoms he had was he was really internally, he was feeling very, very sick. And he had a lot of pain internally in his body, in his abdominal region. And he just felt very, very sick and nauseous. And so that's what prompted him to go to the doctor. And the chemotherapy that they started him on, which were the two shots a month, were making him very, very sick and nauseous. And so the tea, the Tahibo tea that I gave to him and he started boiling and drinking, he was up to 3 cups a day that he was able to drink. He just had a appointment with his doctor this week, and he told the doctor that before his pain level was approximately at least 200. That was his level of pain that he was bearing in his body, and it was very painful for him and excruciating. And with the appointment this week, he told his doctor that his pain level is now between 5 and 6. Wow. So it has dramatically, dramatically decreased. So with the pain decreasing, that means his body is becoming more and more well.
7: Well, that is fantastic. And that's exactly what the tea does. The very first thing that the people notice that are taking the tea for cancer is that the tea gets rid of pain virtually immediately. And when I say virtually immediately, we're talking about anywhere between 1 and 10 days on average and 5 days. And we're talking about even people with really severe pain who are taking 10 or 20 narcotic pills daily. So we're looking forward to the results of your coworkers. Appointment from his doctor that I'm sure he'll receive this coming week, because if the pain has been reduced, then the next steps in terms of cancer eradication are also going to be reduced. Now, a lot of times on our cases, we get calls from people that are diagnosed with different types of cancers. And oftentimes they are only given maybe 3 or 4 months to live. And they call us up and say, I realize we're all going to pass away at some point, but, I just need some time to be able to put my kids through school because I have an 8-year-old and a 10-year-old. So if I can just get them through school 10 more years, then I'll be at peace. We're in Los Angeles, and you work here in Los Angeles, and you have you told us about an interesting reason that your coworker really wants to live to be able to help the community.
8: Yes, he desires to live because he has been instrumental in the city of Los Angeles in assisting with helping to clean our community and rid it of undesirable behavior and activity from gang members, and he has been very instrumental in assisting other young youth in that community and having them to be steered in the right direction and giving them a mentor as himself to be able to encourage them to go to school and to further their education and make something beautiful out of their lives.
7: Well, I tell you, our prayers are with us, and if you have a moment and you'd like to say a prayer, I'd like to join you in for a prayer to help your coworker and all of the people that are fighting serious diseases.
8: Heavenly Father, in the name of Jesus, Lord God, we ask you right now to look on all of those that are sick and afflicted and diseased in their bodies, and we ask you, Lord, to utilize this tea, get the word out to the people that are sick and feeling hopeless, that they don't have any hope to live. We ask God that you will allow this tea to be purchased by them and to be utilized by them on a consistent basis, and allow that tea to initiate healing and restoration in their bodies. And we speak and decree that wholeness and wellness will be manifest in every body. And we pray, Lord Jesus, that they will have a testimony to your honor and glory of healing and restoration in their bodies. And we thank you, Lord, for a great move of your Holy Spirit in this earth, God, to proclaim the gospel to these precious souls and to bring them into the saving knowledge of you, Lord Jesus, and save their bodies from metastasizing and from toxification. And we thank you, Lord, for cleaning out the body through this Tehebo tea. In Jesus' name, amen.
7: Well, thank you very much. We hope to have you visit with us again. 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
4: 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So it's really easy to make. It's kind of like cooking spaghetti. You take a pot of water, you bring it to a boil. Once the water's boiling, you toss in 1 tablespoon of tea for every 2 cups of boiling water. Cook it on high boil for 5 minutes, reduce the heat and simmer an additional 15 minutes. So your total cooking time is 20 minutes. Now, since our tea comes from the only tree in the world that fungus does not grow on, you can make a whole big batch, say 10 or 20 cups at one time. You can leave the tea in the pot on the stove. It'll stay good for 8 days without refrigeration. You can put the tea in the fridge. It'll stay good for, It'll stay good for 4 days without refrigeration. And you can put it in the fridge. It'll stay good for 8 days with refrigeration. And you can drink the tea hot, room temperature, cold, or iced. So all you do is you just make up a whole big batch of it and drink away. It has no caffeine, so you can literally drink it all day, all night. In my family, everybody drinks the tea all day, every day instead of water. I just drink water 3-4 times a week when I get tired of drinking the tea.
3: Aha, that's good. And so if a person, I want some for my friend who is the same thing. I think I've read your website and I think he's doing with Pan Can, you know. And I want to get him some. And that's how I originally heard about it, because unfortunately I just lost my stepmom to that same evil disease. They found it too late. And sad. But he's younger, and I really want him to drink this tea as much as possible to help him. And so I want to find out, like, the things that you said, the best way to prepare it, how long does it keep? You already anticipated my second question, and how often do you drink it? Just replace water and drink that stuff all day long.
4: Especially if you're trying to get rid of something. Now, if somebody's a stewardess and they're floating around in an aluminum can breathing other people's germs, and they're relatively healthy, they just need to drink the tea regularly, 2-3 glasses or more a day. However, anytime somebody's trying to get rid of something, whether it's infection or diabetes or cancer, they need to get rid of the disease before it gets rid of them. At that point, they need to drink the tea to get rid of the disease quickly, which is basically replace the water with it. And like I said, since it has no caffeine, that's pretty easy to do. The other thing is our tea has no contraindications. So our tea can be taken on an empty stomach, on a full stomach, with medicine, without medicine, with supplements, without supplements, and because there's no caffeine, it can be drank all day, all night. So all somebody has to do is just prepare a big batch of it and start drinking away.
3: Have you ever heard of anybody that had any kind of allergy to it?
4: Not really. There were a couple of people that called in and they thought they had a reaction to it, but they really didn't. One lady called in from Northern California, and she says, you know, she says, "I started drinking the tea and I'm starting to get fever blisters." And I go, well, that's very strange because the tea actually eliminates and eradicates fever blisters. So I ask her, you know, is there anything else that she's doing different? Has she started taking any new vitamins, any new supplements, any new medications, this, that, whatever the case is?

0: And she's going, no, no, no, no, no, no, no, no, right. Okay, so then we're talking. And then she says to me, but I started chemotherapy treatments 3 days ago. I'm going, really? If your hair falls out, it's not the T. So you need to really max out on the T to eliminate and minimize the side effects of the chemotherapy. So usually when somebody calls us and they think they have a reaction to the T, it's invariably something else that they're doing, whether they're doing chemo or whether they're doing some other supplements or whatever the case is. I can tell you, when my son was 8 years old and playing all those little league baseball games, football and all that, I used to cook up the tea for all the 8-year-olds and nobody had a reaction to it. So, you know, if 8-year-olds are not going to get a reaction to it, you know, a full grown adult shouldn't be getting a reaction to it either.
1: Right. And sometimes I think that when you have a healing, in my experience, if you're using healing plants,
0: mm-hmm. yeah.
1: you know, tea it's from a plant, and it's actually giving you the good effect, like, for instance, a parasitic die-off
0: yeah.
1: will manifest in a way that makes you think you're having a reaction, but it's not to the tea. It's to yep. the thing that the tea is helping, right?
0: Oh, you hit the nail right on the head. That's the very first thing that our tea does is gets rid of parasites. And most people don't feel enough cleanse going on. Because they're not severely enough affected by parasites. But you won't believe this. Once a year, we'll get a phone call where somebody will call in and go, oh, my God, I'm passing worms that are 10 and 15 inches long when I go to the bathroom, and I can't believe that I was living with them inside me. And can you imagine the relief these people got after 2-3 days? I mean, just absolutely phenomenal.
1: Yes, but that kind of thing. And maybe sometimes if you go through any kind of a detoxification process, it
0: right.
1: will sometimes give you a bit of flu-like symptoms. But I don't think you can blame the tea for that. You have to realize that that's the tea doing its job, right?
0: Yeah, yeah. Well, with the flea tea, you're not going to get flu-like symptoms, but you will have to eliminate the parasites some shape or form or other, either going to the bathroom or through the skin or something like that.
1: Right. Okay, well, thank you. That's really helpful.
2: 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The Tahibo tree is an amazing tree. It never gets sick, never gets infected, and never gets infested. It's the only tree in the world that fungus does not grow on. As a result, it naturally has antifungal, anti-infection, antiviral, antibacterial, and anti-parasite properties. These benefits go a long way in helping our immune system contend with a lot of things it has to fight on a daily basis. Parasites would be something like stomach problems or Lyme's disease. Inflammation would be something like rheumatoid arthritis or lupus. Infection would be any infection, from a tooth infection to a bladder infection. Bacteria would be something like gum disease or stomach issues. Viral would be something like herpes, HIV, or the coronavirus. And fungus would be something like toenail fungus, yeast, or candida. But maybe more importantly, the tea builds red corpuscles in the blood, which carry oxygen to our organs and cells. And our organs and cells need oxygen to regenerate themselves. The immune system needs oxygen to develop, and cancer happens to die in oxygen. So the tea is great for healthy people because it helps regenerate new cells. Everything from the cells in our skin so we can look better to the cells in our organs so they function properly. And it can truly be miraculous for someone fighting a potentially life-threatening disease due to an infection, diabetes, or cancer. A one-pound package of tea is $59.95. 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
0: Tehibo Tea Club's original pure Pau d'Arco Super Tea is great for healthy people, and it can truly be miraculous for someone fighting a potentially life-threatening disease due to infection, diabetes, or cancer. Our tea has no contraindications with any food, supplement, or medications. It's naturally caffeine-free and can be drank in any quantity throughout the day by anyone over the age of 3. In my family, everyone drinks the tea all day, every day, instead of water. I just drink water 3 or 4 times a week when I get tired of drinking a tea. Tehibo tea naturally helps the body, the organs, and the immune system to heal themselves to be doing what they're supposed to be doing in the first place. Besides the beneficial properties that I already mentioned, since the tea works through the bloodstream, it helps fortify the blood for those who are anemic, while cleansing the blood of cholesterol, helping to control high blood pressure and blood sugar. Now, if you're currently taking medications for a condition, please continue taking them until your measurements are at a level where your doctors tell you to reduce the level of medication. For example, if you're a diabetic, you should be taking your blood sugar level daily in order to know your current dose of insulin, and you already know how to adjust it. Now, talking about diabetes, it's one of the easiest diseases that one can actually see your tea working on a daily, weekly basis, because they're taking their blood sugar measurements on a daily basis. So let's say a diabetic is taking on average 40 units of insulin per day. They keep taking their insulin, and they'll be taking their blood sugar reading on a daily basis, because some days they'll be taking 40 units, other days they'll be taking 30 units. Well, that's a big swing. Other days they'll be taking 50. That's like a 40% swing that they need to know about. So they keep taking their medication, they start drinking their tea, and in 2 to 3 weeks they'll notice they only need 30 units of insulin on average per day instead of the 40. In 4 to 6 weeks they'll notice they only need 20 units of insulin per day. And in 6 weeks or so, they'll notice they only need 10 units of insulin. And in 8 to 10 weeks, they'll notice they don't need to take insulin anymore. So even though the complete healing period is 2 to 3 months, a diabetic can see the healing right before their very eyes. Now, the reason it's important to continue taking insulin or any other medication that a person is on is because the tea is not a drug that is replacing the drug that a person is taking. The tea is literally healing the organs to do what they're supposed to do in the first place. And let's face it, none of us is getting any younger. In a case of type 2 diabetes, it's helping to heal the pancreas to produce and release its most important hormone, insulin.
5: And that's what it's supposed to be doing. With a little bit of effort towards good nutrition, exercise, and RT, you'll be able to get off of insulin and other diabetes drugs in 2 months. Not only that, many times diabetics are overweight, not because they're eating five times as much as everyone else, but because, of course, their organs are not processing blood sugar properly and metabolizing food properly. Now, during a two-month healing period, a diabetic may only lose about 5 pounds. But after their organs are healed and processing blood sugar properly and metabolizing food properly, they'll start losing 10 to 15 pounds a month until they get close to their proper weight. One day, a man phoned me to tell me he was going to send me a picture of his wife. And I said, well, okay, but why? He says his wife was a diabetic, and she kept taking her medication and started drinking Tahibo tea. After 2 months, she was able to get off the medication, and during those 2 months, she'd lost about 5 pounds. But after that, she started losing 15 pounds a month, and at 4 months, lost 60 pounds, and she went from 208 pounds to 148 pounds, and she looks and she feels fantastic. Well, no kidding. If you took a knapsack with 60 pounds of rock off your back, you're certainly going to feel fantastic. Please do give us a call and let us know how the tea works for you.
6: Yeah, I got that COVID in the last couple of weeks of October, and I was in the hospital. I was in the hospital for like 2 weeks. I didn't know where I was going to get out of there or not. But when I was in there, I found out I had sugar diabetes, and my sugar levels was running from about 200 to 400.
0: Oh my
6: now,
0: God!
6: Now I'm wondering if I get to drinking this Tahibo, will I need to get my sugar level checked, or just be reassured that the Tahibo will take care of my sugar diabetes?
0: Well, the best way to do it is to check your own sugar levels, because you want to see that the tea is working, which the tea works invariably on virtually everybody with sugar in over 90% of the cases. And but the way you're going to, and with sugar, fortunately, you can test your own sugar, so it's really easy to do that. So are you taking any medications currently for your sugar?
6: No.
0: Okay. All right, so you're going to get a true report then. Let's say that on average your sugar is 200 when you take it in the morning. Okay, and so since you're not on other medications, you wouldn't need to take it every morning, but certainly you'd want to take it a couple of times a week. Now, you had mentioned that your diabetes, your blood sugar ranges from about 200 to 400, which of course is very high. Now, the complete healing period for diabetes is 2 to 3 months. But a diabetic, because they can measure their blood sugar level anytime that they want, can actually see the tea working before their very eyes on a daily, weekly, monthly basis. Now, since you're not on any other medications for diabetes, you don't necessarily have to take your blood sugar daily, but you'd want to take it once or twice a week. And here's what you should expect to see happen. And let's just use one of those figures, 200 blood sugar for easy mathematics. So your blood sugar is 200, you start drinking a tea. In a couple of weeks, when you measure your blood sugar will be down to 175. 2 weeks later, it'll be down to 150. 6 weeks later, it'll be down to 125. And 2 months later, it'll be down to 100, which is where you want it to be. And for diabetes, it works on virtually everybody. And sometimes it's not a reduction every 2 weeks, it's a reduction every 3 weeks. But somewhere in the range of 2 to 4 months, you'll get the complete healing of the pancreas and the insulin secretion, so that you won't have to go on blood sugar medications. And it works so well that there's this one lady, she stopped by our warehouse and she's picking up like 200 pounds, no, not 200, 20 pounds of Tahibo every month. And I'm on the phone mostly every time she comes, so I didn't have a chance to ask her, what is she doing with 220 pounds of Tahibo? And one day I wasn't, and I said, hey, listen, I don't mind whether you're reselling the tea or whatever it is that you're doing, but I'm just curious. You could be filling a swimming pool with 20 pounds a month, because a 1 pound package of our tea makes 300 8-ounce cups. So even if somebody's drinking eight glasses a day, 1 pound will still last 5 weeks. So she says to me, you're going to laugh at this. She says to me, I'm a life insurance salesman, and people that don't qualify for life insurance because their blood sugar is too high, I give them a pound of the tea. I tell them to drink it for 2 months, and I tell them to go in and get full blood work redrawn. And she says, and virtually everybody is in line. So not only did I make the people healthier, but I'm able to give them the life insurance that they want, and I'm able to make the commission that I want. So with regards to diabetes, our tea is very, very successful for that. Now, let me ask you another question. With regards to your COVID, are you having any long-haul symptoms or no?
6: Well, it's been over 2 months since I got out of the hospital, and I just don't have any energy at all.
0: Well, the tea is also going to help you with that, because the tea builds the red corpuscles in the blood, which bring oxygen to the organs and cells. And the organs and cells need oxygen to regenerate themselves. So even people that, you know, sluggish because they're on chemotherapy, they don't feel like getting up out of bed and all that type of stuff because of the side effects of chemo, in 3-4 days, they start getting up out of bed, they start going for walks, they start cleaning, they start cooking, all of that type of stuff. So it'll certainly help you with the energy level as well.
6: Okay.
0: Very good. Is there any other question that you have for me?
6: Well, actually there is. I don't want to take up the whole hour for you, but I've got a little bit of skin cancer issue. I know, see, I've been taking Tebow for over 2 years. Uh-huh. And I was getting to where, instead of having to go to my dermatologist to get stuff froze off every 2 or 3 months, uh-huh, I was able to go about a year. And then when I was in the hospital and there for 2 weeks, I wasn't able to drink any Tahibo because they wouldn't,
0: right,
6: they wouldn't give me boiling water or boil it for me. So
0: right.
6: Then since I've got out, I've gotten, places on my hands, my head, my nose, and I'm thinking maybe I ought to go back to the dermatologist and get some frozen done. But
0: either that or the Tahibo works topically as well. So besides drinking the tea, I mean, just dip your hands in Tahibo and it'll dry off in about a minute, or you can dab it off with a paper towel, because it also works topically, and that should help significantly to eradicate the skin cancer cells.
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9: Milan, it's a pleasure to talk to you, sir.
0: Thank you.
9: Hey, I have a friend that's a coworker and having some kidney issues. He's going to the doctor, and they're giving him different medicines to try to regenerate the function of his kidneys. He had some stuff and was on chemo, but I think he's off all that now, and they're just working on getting his kidneys to try to working again. And he carries this big bottle of water around, like a gallon, and drinking water all the time. And I was talking to him about the tea, and I was just wondering if you think it would help regenerate the function of his kidneys.
0: It very well may, and if he carries a gallon of the tea around and drinks that instead of the water, he'll see if he's going to get the benefits that we've had customers get. Now, conventional medicine says that you cannot regenerate the kidney function. However, they find a lot of cases where that's exactly what happened, and they have no idea why. So the first time that we had somebody regenerate kidney function was about 7 years ago. This woman in New Jersey had the HIV virus, and as a result, her kidney function went down to 20%. And in 4 months of drinking the tea, not only did she get rid of the HIV virus, but her kidney function regenerated back up to 100%. And what was really, truly remarkable. Since then, we probably get one kidney regeneration case once every 2-3 months. Right now, we've got a lady that we're keeping track of, or that's helping us keep track of her. She's calling in to let us know how she's progressing. Her kidney function was down to 15%, and in 2 weeks of drinking the tea, went up to 25%, and we're waiting to see what happens next. You see, because what the tea does is, by building the red corpuscles in the cell, it sends oxygen to the organs and cells, and the organs and cells need oxygen to regenerate themselves. And so we're talking about all of the organs, everything from the pancreas to the liver to the kidneys to even the sexual organs. I mean, sometimes I get very funny phone calls from retired people. This one retired professor, 75 years old, calls me up and he says, "My wife loves you." And I go, "Really? Why?" "Oh," he says, "our romance is so fantastic now." He goes, "Go ahead and send me 8 pounds this time." I go, "Okay, no problem whatsoever." You know, I mean, that's all good for you. So, you know, God willing, our tea will have the same benefits for your friend that it's had for my family and so many others.
9: Yeah, thank you. I'm not sure exactly what percentages function his kidneys are functioning at, but I'll have to get him some of the tea, and hopefully, yeah, God willing, it'll help him too.
0: Absolutely the case. Do you have any other questions for me?
9: No, sir. Thank you for your time.
0: Thank you for calling in.
10: Hey, I was just calling to give a testimonial for your product.
0: Great. Tell us about your experience.
10: Yeah, so I was dealing with like some scalp psoriasis. How you pronounce it. And, you know, looking into that, causes can be underlying viruses or diseases, all these things. So I ordered some of your tea. And then I had just come back from some overseas travel, and this was right when COVID hit, and I got a really bad flu or something from, might have been COVID. But I started drinking your tea, and within a week, my scalp cleared up, and all of my cold and flu symptoms disappeared within 48 hours. And so, ever since then, I've recommended your tea to my friends, my family, everybody I can think of.
0: Oh, God bless you. Well, we've got a lot of incredible results, both with psoriasis and skin conditions. And now, of course, with everybody, catching COVID or whatever it is that's floating around, it's very typical. If somebody basically drinks a glass an hour, meaning eight glasses or more a day, but the easy way to do that is just try to drink a glass an hour. That way, you know, you're going to get in at least eight glasses. Drink eight glasses of tea a day. And the fever, the aches, the pains, the nausea, all of that tends to go away in 24 to 48 hours. It's really a godsend from that standpoint. Because, I mean, regardless if it's the cold, the flu, or COVID, I mean, who likes being sick? Nobody.
10: Yeah.
0: Yeah. And with regards to psoriasis, that's fantastic, fantastic as well, because, I mean, psoriasis can manifest itself all over the body, you know. So we had this one lady up in Canada who had these splotches on her face covering 95% of her face. And in 2 months of drinking the tea, her face was completely cleared up, and she called up and she says, you know, I just want to call and thank you for giving me my life back. Because she says, you know, can you imagine how difficult it is when you've got that covering your whole face? She says, it's just absolutely horrific. So I'm glad that the tea worked for you the way it's supposed to work. Do you have any other questions for me?
10: No, I just wanted to let listeners know that, you know, there's people out there that definitely love your product and believe in it.
0: Great. Well, thank you very much, and I look forward to speaking with you next time.
11: I had a question. I have a family member that has celiac disease.
0: Uh-huh.
11: Does the tea have any helpful benefits for that?
0: Oh, very much so, because what the tea does is it builds the red corpuscles in the blood, which carry oxygen to the organs and cells, and it helps promote building the immune system so that the immune system doesn't have a reaction to, in celiac disease, eating gluten, which creates inflammation. And so yeah. From both of those standpoints, the tea is a phenomenal anti-inflammatory. The tea is a phenomenal immune builder. And also in celiac disease, it'll help heal the intestines lining, which is what the celiac disease typically attacks. So from that standpoint, it's very, very, very effective for that.
11: Oh, okay. Well, I appreciate the information.
5: After my dad's miraculous case, I was buying the tea where I could find it, when I could find it. And, you know, the problem is that the quality they have at the Whole Foods, the health foods, the supermarkets and everything, and when you can't find it, is junk. And not only that, and now it's even worse with the, you know, all these internet resellers on eBay and on Amazon.com where, you know, they're selling everything from, you know, Tahibo tea to ingredients to make your own soap with. So you know that they don't know anything about anything basically, right? And the worst thing is, besides the fact that the quality is pathetic, is that the directions they usually give on how to make it are wrong. They'll tell you to steep it like you would a bag of Lipton tea for 5 minutes. Well, whether you start out with good quality or bad quality Paldalco Tahibo tea, it's made from wood. It's not made from the leaf of the tree. It's made from wood. In our case, we only use the inner bark of the tree where the arterial and vein system reside, which in a tree is called the xylem and phloem, because this tree never gets sick, never gets infected, and never gets infested. So the most potent part is the part that supplies the nutrients to the rest of the tree, which is the xylem and phloem, which resides inside the inner bark. So that's the only part that we harvest.
2: 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The Tehibo tree is an amazing tree. It never gets sick, never gets infected, and never gets infested. It's the only tree in the world that fungus does not grow on. As a result, it naturally has antifungal, anti-infection, antiviral, antibacterial, and anti-parasite properties. These benefits go a long way in helping our immune system contend with a lot of things it has to fight on a daily basis. Parasites would be something like stomach problems or Lyme's disease. Inflammation would be something like rheumatoid arthritis or lupus. Infection would be any infection, from a tooth infection to a bladder infection. Bacteria would be something like gum disease or stomach issues. Viral would be something like herpes, HIV, or the coronavirus. And fungus would be something like toenail fungus, yeast, or candida. But maybe more importantly, the tea builds red corpuscles in the blood, which carry oxygen to our organs and cells. And our organs and cells need oxygen to regenerate themselves. The immune system needs oxygen to develop, and cancer happens to die in oxygen. So the tea is great for healthy people because it helps regenerate new cells. Everything from the cells in our skin so we can look better, to the cells in our organs so they function properly. And it can truly be miraculous for someone fighting a potentially life-threatening disease due to an infection, diabetes, or cancer. A one-pound package of tea is $59.95. Shipping is free, so that really is the total price. 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
13: NBC News Radio, I'm Scott Carr. The jury in the Lindsay Clancy triple murder trial will return to deliberate tomorrow. The judge dismissed the jury after an eventful day that saw the judge clarify to the jury at their request the definition of reasonable doubt. Afterward, Clancy's lawyer claimed the issue surrounded a single juror and pushed the judge to have the juror dismissed, but the judge refused. Federal charges are now being filed against an ICE agent accused of lying about events leading up to the shooting of a Venezuelan immigrant in the leg. Charges against Christian Castro are not yet publicly available, but CNN reports he's facing several counts of making false statements. It marks the first time the Department of Justice has charged an ICE officer for conduct on duty, as immigration operations have been conducted nationwide. Parts of New York City will be lit up in bright pink tonight as New York State's one of several lowering flags to half-staff and honoring feminist movement icon Gloria Steinem, who passed away Wednesday. Liz Warner's in New York.
14: 16 landmarks throughout the state will be taking part in the tribute. Governor Hochul made the announcement. She said Steinem was a quintessential New Yorker who broke down barriers and changed what was possible for women everywhere. The tribute will return again throughout the state on the day of Steinem's funeral. In New York, I'm Liz Warner.
13: Roads across the country are starting to fill with Americans heading to their Labor Day holiday weekend destinations. The analytics company INRIC says this evening and tomorrow are expected to be the busiest times on the road. And airports will be extremely busy, with the TSA expecting to screen more than 17 million people between today and Wednesday. Forecasters are now warning part of Hawaii is in the prediction cone of a massive Category 4 Hurricane Lowell. The National Hurricane Center is warning people there Lowell could still be a major hurricane as it makes its approach early next week. And they say a direct landfall is possible. Scott Carr, NBC News Radio.
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13: Vaccine recommendations for the upcoming respiratory viral season have been released by a coalition of medical groups. The Vaccine Integrity Project and American Medical Association, the AMA, collaborated on evidence reviews for the COVID-19, RSV, and flu vaccines. They're saying key findings show the most up-to-date evidence continues to show that vaccines provide meaningful protection against hospitalization, severe illness, and death. Fox News is parting ways with longtime reporter and personality Maria Bartiromo. Chris Caraggio has that.
15: A spokesperson said in a statement that Fox thanks Maria for her work over the past 12 and a half years and wished her well, but did not elaborate further. Bartiromo has been Fox Business Network's global markets editor since joining in 2014. She hosted Mornings with Maria and Maria Bartiromo's Wall Street on Fox Business while also anchoring Sunday Morning Futures. Bartiromo joined Fox from CNBC, where she hosted one of the network's highest profile programs. Closing bell.
13: A court battle is now brewing over the late entertainer Jimmy Buffett's $275 million estate. Here's Monica Nelson.
16: The late singer's widow, Jane Buffett, and the estate's co-trustee, Richard Mosenter, have filed lawsuits against each other over concerns about how the trust is being managed. Estate planning attorneys say the dispute highlights an important lesson for families with assets. Even trusts designed to avoid legal conflicts can end up in court if there are disagreements over money, management, or expectations. I'm Monica Nelson.
13: The upcoming holiday weekend box office is expected to once again be topped by Spider-Man.
17: Hi, my name is Peter Parker. I have something to tell you that's going to sound crazy.
13: Brand New Day starring Tom Holland is expected to make between $13 and $18 million more this weekend. Meantime, Christopher Nolan's The Odyssey is likely to take second place with $7 to $10 million. Scott Carr, NBC News Radio.
18: 10:50 a.m. Don't forget that number. 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
20: We're back. This is the Worker Power Hour with Randy Corgan on the Teamsters 1932 Broadcast Network. Airing live from San Bernardino. Don't forget that. This isn't just a podcast. This is a live radio show that everybody has responsibilities, mm-hmm. including the guy sitting behind the glass to make sure this thing over here is done right.
21: Uh-oh.
20: Anyway, there's some shout-outs from the YouTube channel, right?
22: Yeah, you want to read it? It's on. Or I can pull it up.
20: Yeah, would you pull it up and read it? Because there's a bunch. I just didn't know which ones you were pointing to directly here. Who was the first caller? It was I got to go back over to the other screen. It was Sergio Arias, and then there's other shout-outs in here. So I got to tell a funny story at the top of the show. There was this little joke you guys were saying about me texting my wife, right?
21: Yes.
20: Because you all gave me an excuse. No one gave me any guff for playing with my phone because of my. So if my wife calls me right now, my phone will ring, even though it's on silent.
21: Good. Oh, good.
20: Yeah.
21: That's good. Yes, as it should.
20: Well, it's not always good, right? Because so the funny story is I got tired of my phone dinging and ringing and blinging, and it's nonstop.
21: Too much.
20: And I read this really, really good research report and paper where they did a bunch of digging into the anxiety that these devices are creating for you, especially if you already got a stressful situation.
21: Yeah.
20: And I realized that by shutting off the notifications and silencing my phone, that it was going to help me. The flip side of it was that if your wife calls you or your kid or somebody calls you, your phone's not ringing, right? It's, you know, so then I went, so I when I first did it, it was like, I'm doing that so I could be more present if I'm at dinner or, you know, at home or whatever. And, you know, obviously you get all the positive from that, but then how quickly that fades and, well, you don't answer the phone when I call you, right? You don't respond right away.
21: It's never enough.
20: I don't get the ding, right? I don't get the ding. I don't get the bing. I don't get the ring, you know, whatever it is.
21: Yeah.
20: And so I'm on the plane flying, I think, to somewhere to the other side of the country. And this lady tells me, well, because I was actually telling the story, but I'm like, but, you know, when my wife calls, then I never answer because my phone doesn't ring. So I'm not paying attention unless I'm looking at it and I see her name pop up. Just, oh, you could fix that. Just do this right here. You know,
21: right.
20: So I obviously did that. And I'm like, oh, cool. So then I waited like a couple weeks to say something. And I was answering the phone every time Jackie called. And, you know, and she never said, hey, I noticed that you're answering the phone now all the time. So, of course, I was like, hey, just did you notice that? Well, yeah, now that you say something, I do notice it. Well, How do you think that's happening?
21: She's right.
20: Like, well, I don't know. So I told her the story.
21: Yeah.
20: And so now what happens is if she calls me in the middle of something, my phone rings. And you know me, I'm pretty bad about on people saying, we're in a meeting.
21: Yeah, keep it silent. You know, right.
20: Either keep it silent or don't be playing with your phone or messing around or whatever. And so every now and then I'm in the middle of something and very, very, really, really, really important. And she's calling me and my phone rings, you know. And I'm like, hey, I'm sorry. You know, it's my wife. And, you know, so it's not like I know how to turn that off.
21: Right,
20: and on,
21: right.
20: Because you have to go in and actually read it. So every now and then I get that call or I get that situation. So I just thought it was a funny story to tell.
21: Yeah. You know what you could do is you could take her off of that. And then what I was told, if you call twice in a row, it will ring through.
1: That's only for do not disturb.
21: Yes. If it's on do not disturb. So if you put your phone on do not disturb so no one can get a hold of you, the trick will be, if she really needs to get a hold of you, she can call twice in a row and it will ring through.
20: I don't think that's the point, though.
21: Yeah, but that way she knows.
20: I think the point is when I call you, I just want my phone to answer.
21: True. True. But then she'll know if she really needs to get a hold of you. If it's urgent, she'll call you twice in a row.
20: Of course, she can't. She had to text me right
21: now. Oh,
20: right?
21: Yeah. She gets listed.
20: Well, it goes to show that I don't call very often and bother you.
21: Oh, right? She probably doesn't. She's awesome. We love you, Jackie.
1: Yes. Well, I have a do not disturb mode, a personal mode, and then a work mode.
21: Right.
1: Work mode, that's when I'm like grinding on a project. Only Randy can get through to call and text me. And then I have a sleep mode. So when I go to bed, because it actually on my Apple Watch tracks your sleep.
21: Me too.
1: So, you know, I have that mode. But everything
20: so you
1: else,
20: wear your watch while you're sleeping?
1: Mm-hmm.
21: Yeah.
1: So you can see when you're in deep sleep.
21: It tells you your breathing, your heart rate, all that kind of good stuff. Mm-hmm. How much sleep you got. Yeah. It shames you in the morning if you didn't get enough sleep.
1: So like this morning I got 5 hours. This is what it told me. I know, yeah. I go to bed really late. But then only 53 minutes of that was deep sleep.
21: Oh, yeah.
1: Yeah, so I'm like, oh, well, that's so interesting.
21: Yeah, isn't that interesting?
1: Mm-hmm.
20: So changing gears, I got a text yesterday from somebody who was watching the show from last week. And said, I know I'm late, but regarding the crazy Vegas lady, I'm the one who said this isn't the right form. It's midnight on a casino floor. He has a live radio show. You can debate him there.
1: Wait, what? Oh, this is from...
20: Remember last week's show?
1: The lady.
20: Yeah, we're talking about the lady crazy at the convention that came
1: funny.
20: Over. And so yesterday I got a text message from somebody. Do you guys remember who that was?
1: I don't.
20: That would have been one of our attorneys.
21: Oh, Dennis Hayes.
20: No, it's
21: Raquel.
20: So now she says, glad you didn't mention there's something else here. And I can't say that here, but
21: that's awesome.
1: That's funny.
20: It's I love how she put it regarding the crazy Vegas lady.
21: I love it.
20: That's the best description. And it was so funny to watch. Raquel be like, yeah, just go on a show, right?
21: Yeah, just he'll have you on there.
20: Right? Oh, it was hilarious.
1: I haven't received any inquiry, so.
20: Oh, yeah. She actually, did she text me?
1: The lady?
20: Yeah, because I think I actually gave her my phone number, and I said, I guess I'd have to go back and take a look. But
21: You gave her your phone number?
20: I think I did. Yeah. I was like, here's my phone number. You know, call me. But. Yeah, why don't you guys chat for a minute? Let me look for it.
1: Well, shout out to – there's a couple shout outs in here.
20: Yeah, do the shout outs.
1: Did we shout out James Herrera? If we didn't, shout out to you, obviously, James, great steward at Colton. Shout out to Sammy from Local 952. Sammy is the one – the business
21: agent.
1: He spoke
21: at the water board.
1: Yeah, at the water board.
21: Thank you, Sam.
1: He represents public sector workers and all kinds of other workers too for 952. So he did a great public comment at the water board meeting. His members are also affected by this, right?
21: Yes, absolutely.
1: Orange, Riverside, and San Bernardino.
21: Yep.
1: And let's see, Junior Rubel. I can't pronounce that. Alcaba from City of Colton.
21: Oh right.
1: I don't know how to pronounce it, but he's asking Randy, is it possible to purchase one of these Teamster lunch bags? That's a cool question. But yeah.
21: The lunch bag.
1: Yeah.
21: That's a good story.
1: Shout out to them. And obviously, Bobby Roy as well. Two Bobbies here for 952, and then Bobby Roy of SEIU Local 1000.
21: Did you want me to talk about Laura's?
20: Yes.
21: So we got a text message about last week's strike that we joined SEIU. Laurel, who's on our bargaining team, so her friends from the ninth floor, Caltrans right-of-way workers, So thank you guys so much for coming out and supporting us. They were really impressed with how we came off the bus in such numbers, and we kind of swarmed their picket line. Uh-huh. She said that that's all everyone could talk about all week long at that building was how we showed up at their strike line.
1: Mm-hmm.
21: And shout out to my mom and dad who are watching, because we were talking about that restaurant, and happy birthday, Mom.
1: Oh.
21: So, yeah. 11 a.m., Mark, is when they open.
4: Thank you.
21: You're welcome, sir. So, yeah.
20: And so let's talk about that story real quick.
21: Sure.
20: So just take a quick run at that. And first of all, yeah, shout out to your mom and dad.
21: Yes.
20: They created an amazing individual.
21: Oh, shoot. Thanks, Randy. Here's your
20: $100. You are the most. No.
1: Look, it went up. It was 50 at first.
21: It's gone up.
1: It's gone up.
21: It's the sign of the times, Robert.
20: I'd pay 200.
21: Yeah. Yeah. Okay.
20: Right. Right.
21: You know what? For this, right. I'll do two.
20: Okay.
21: You got it.
20: No, look, in all seriousness, your parents, whatever they did to raise you to this extremely compassionate, unselfish. Yeah. Now, I don't know if you
21: dump that. No, I was not a great teenager.
20: Dump button works. Yeah. We'll just take the fine.
21: Hey, I'll pay the fine. But no, they deserve all the kudos, man, because I was not very easy.
20: So whatever you went through, you've gotten to this space, your parents deserve the credit.
21: They do. They do.
20: For creating such an amazing individual.
21: They deserve a lot.
20: And such a great partner.
21: Thank you.
20: As you have been, and the members just love you because of it.
21: I appreciate it. I love them.
20: You know,
21: best membership, best local, best principal officer, like everything is just it's all come together. Like it was meant to be. So thank you.
20: So they're eating lunch right now at the
21: right down the street? Up at that.
20: So let's tell the quick story about what that situation is. Apparently they shut it down.
21: They're
20: waiting to come on.
21: Yeah.
20: They'll be okay.
21: So Mark was telling us that this owner who owns Woody's Restaurants, which I've been to them, Robert and I were just there,
1: mm-hmm.
21: Bought the old Claim Jumpers on Hospitality. And apparently Claim Jumpers let go of all the employees just on a whim, correct?
20: All 50.
21: Just overnight.
6: That's the way it was reported to me.
21: Yes. And so this gentleman, that Mike, who just bought it and opened up as a Timberline Lodge, Timberline?
6: Woody's Timber Grill, or?
21: Let me see. I have it in my text. They hired all the staff back. My sister just said it again.
1: Oh, wow.
21: He's hired Timber Ridge. Woody's Timber Ridge Steakhouse.
20: And it's got the similarly almost the same menu.
21: Yep.
20: Correct?
21: Yep. Identical menu. Hired them all back. What a guy.
20: Timber Ridge Steakhouse in San Bernardino. So we're going to get them on Teamster Advantage.
21: Yep.
20: Hook, line, and sinker, one way or another.
21: You better believe it.
20: If we got a picket at the building.
21: Mike, we're coming.
6: Right. He's itching to have a picket. No,
20: he wants. And this is the guy that owns Woody's too, right?
21: Yeah.
6: Ukaipa great restaurant. And Grand Terrace.
20: Yeah. Yep. Okay.
21: And
6: Colton.
21: Yep. Great restaurant. And there was one by the courthouse up the street. I don't know if it's the same Woody's in Orange County. But there was a Woody's right at
1: Redmond. Oh, you did say that.
21: Yeah. Yeah. Mm-hmm. Great guy. So thank you, Mike. But what a good dude.
20: Well, again, thanks to your parents. And
21: if I
20: was there, I'd be buying their lunch right now.
21: My dad just loves
20: Hopefully him. He's eating well.
21: Oh, he is. He's taking good care of himself. He has no choice. Over on him.
20: Is he getting like, big, right on fat ribeye?
21: Oh, he, you know what? Probably not. Oh, no, my mom's birthday.
20: It's your mom's birthday.
21: Yeah.
1: Happy birthday to her.
21: Yes.
20: Happy birthday, Mom.
21: Yes. And she's in better shape than all of us kids, man. Makes me sick. She can run circles around
20: That's
21: me.
20: That's awesome.
1: Yep. It makes you sick.
20: All right.
21: I didn't get those jeans.
20: So, Robert, we got some guests coming on here that they do a show too, right? They do a podcast.
1: Yeah, so Chris Garlock and Harold Phillips are two podcasts. Okay. Other labor podcast hosts. They host their own podcast. And they also are the founders of founders of the Labor Radio, Network. Right. Which is a whole conglomerate of labor podcasters, union radio hosts, live radio shows from Oregon, from AFLs, all over the country. So they've been able to organize this cool group of podcasters and other social media folks to compile content. And
21: that's awesome.
1: Obviously, we've just recently established a network with them where now we're having part of Randy's vision for the labor for our own Worker Power Hour radio network, putting podcasts on there for others to hear.
21: That's so it's really great. Cool. That is so great. I was listening to him a little bit today. I was telling Robert, I'm at work and my coworkers are bugging me. I'm like, hey, I'm trying to listen to this podcast while I'm working.
1: Yeah.
21: But it's wonderful stuff. Good
20: well,
21: stuff.
20: Harold and Chris, you're on, right?
7: I think we're on.
20: All right. I can hear you. That means it looks like
23: Hi, guys.
21: Hi.
4: I mean, usually I'm off, but
21: I'm a little off too.
20: Yeah, so
7: Harold is so off, it's not even funny.
4: Trust me.
20: Yeah, so Chris, why don't you take a minute, introduce yourself, talk about how you kind of got here. Appreciate you, first of all, coming on the Worker Power Hour here. We appreciate the partnership and the relationship. And most importantly, we appreciate the fact that the labor voice and labor news and discussions around labor, there's more and more of us out there that are trying to amplify the message and the narrative, because corporate America has got too much control over what everybody hears. Why don't we start with you?
7: Way too much, brother. And thanks for having us on. We really appreciate it. No better place to be than the Worker Power Radio Network.

0: I sort of noticed that there was more and more of them, and just start thinking, you know, it's a good thing if we can kind of connect up with each other, trade tips, and, you know, just get to know each other as a community. And I got to tell you, it has been a really great ride. And that's how I met Harold, and that's how I met you. And it's just solidarity is a beautiful thing, isn't it?
1: Well, hold on. Chris is kind of burying the lead here. So way back when he was hosting this labor show in Washington, D.C., and he started to find out that there were other labor shows around the country, he set up a conference call. I mean,
0: conference calls.
2: Yep.
1: You had to, like, string the tin cans and the string across country and that kind of stuff.
0: It's okay. It was union string and union cans, so it's okay.
3: That's hilarious.
2: That is good.
3: So where would you guys like to start? You know, I mean, I think we could riff off each other for a while here. I think that, you know, let's start here. First of all, I think that this is a great platform to utilize. It'd be great to see labor using some more of it. And, you know, what are your guys' thoughts there, first and foremost, about using this platform to communicate on a larger scale?
0: Harold, why don't you go?
1: Well, I mean, radio is old technology, right? The first radio signal was sent in, like, what, the 1920s or something like that. But it's incredibly enduring. Right? Because you have this service where you can listen to something and get information while you're doing something else, while you're working in the house, while you're working on the line, driving to work. And we have these new iterations of radio. We have podcasts. We have videos that are streaming on YouTube, hi YouTube audience. But essentially, it's the same idea. You can listen to this while you're doing other things.
2: Yep.
1: I think that labor has really started to wake up to the fact that a lot of working people still listen to radio in one form or another. And we have been seeding those airwaves to people who aren't necessarily friendly to labor. You know what I mean? Mm-hmm. So it's way past time that we started taking the field back. And that's one of the things the Labor Radio Podcast Network is all about, bringing all of these labor shows together. And it's one of the things the Worker Power Radio Network is about as well. Let's give working people something to listen to that actually talks about issues that are important to them, not just the dog whistles that the bosses want to blow, right?
2: Right.
3: Yeah, and I think you make a great point that we seeded this ground. We gave it out, gave it away, you know, a few decades ago to certain individuals that, you know, any crackpot got on, you know, the middle of the night and talked to people and ended up building this relationship. And, you know, sorry for calling them crackpots, but some of them, quite frankly, are, especially the ones that, you know, are just doing corporate America's message and bidding and convincing workers to do things that are against their own, you know, best interests. And, you know, we just kind of ignored it and turned our head to it. And then, you know, that's what created the O'Reillys and the Limbaughs and these individuals that, you know, had millions of people listening to them because they built that relationship. And it's interesting. I'm sure you guys share the same dynamic now that I've been doing it for a little more than a couple years. Like, I have these people that will say, man, it's like I feel like I'm talking to you all the time, even though I haven't seen you in 6 months, right? Because they're listening to the show, and you actually get to experience that. Like you people feel like you're communicating, and even if they may send you a text or they send something on a show, especially with some of the live interaction that we're doing now, that's a lot of fun. And maybe they listen to a show a few days later and they make a comment about it. You comment back. You're having this conversation over a long period of time that builds a relationship that those crackpots got, mm-hmm. that captured, and we missed. And so we've got to figure out how to reoccupy this space and rebuild that message. And one of the things I explained where I feel like I'm having a good time with this is I'm hearing these cool, positive interactions in situations where, you know, most of them funny because somebody will, you know, bring something in about something that we said a couple days ago or where

0: saying right now, and you get that interaction that you then comment maybe the next week or on the next show. And that's the relationship that we missed out on, and we've got to try to do a little bit better job of agitating the space a little more. Anyway, I know I'm saying stuff that you guys are well aware of. I just, man, I can really feel this. Rick Smith was the one who really turned me on to it, you know, a couple years ago when him and I were chatting about it. And I'm like, Rick, how come more people aren't doing this?
1: Right.
0: You know, what's up, dude? Like, you know, every union should be anchoring down in this space, and, you know, we should be trying to figure out how to amplify this. Anyway, I'll shut up and let you guys kind of run with that.
2: No, I think you're onto something. And I think, I think a couple of things. One is, I think an important point about, you know, talk radio writ large, is that talk radio is about appealing to the negative, right? Talk radio mm-hmm. works because they fire people up. They appeal to, you know, the people's fear, right? That's what it's all about. They're fanning the flames of fear. And one of the things, you know, as you know, we do the Labor Radio podcast weekly, which is this wonderful thing that we get to listen to all the different shows across the network and just pick out a half a dozen to bring to the audience and say, hey, check this out, check this out. And what I love about our network is that we do not do that. None of our shows do that. We are talking about the issues that people are really facing. And it's not all pie in the sky and, you know, we'll all get pie in the sky when we die. No, it's about dealing with real issues, but it's really about people, ordinary working people who every day, and you know this, you hear this all the time on your show, people who are fighting back, people who are standing up for themselves. And that's very different than just saying, you know, somebody out there is trying to steal your job or take your cookies or, you know, this negative kind of thing, which, you know, I think that it does work to a certain extent, right? But the question is then, where do you go with that? Which is basically where you go with that is buy whatever thing it is that they're hawking, right? What our movement is doing is we're not selling stuff. What we're doing is talking about how do we do something with this movement, you know, whether it's winning a contract or getting, you know, more rights on the job overall. How do we improve things? And so, I think that's a really important – I would not do this work if it was just about selling stuff. Not interesting to me, not interested in that. Go ahead, Harold.
3: Yeah, and not only that, I could say that maybe if we're selling anything, it's the idea of organizing. Mm-hmm. Because mm-hmm. a lot of working people have been sold this bill of goods that they have to be afraid. Mm-hmm. They have to be afraid to talk to their coworkers. They have to be afraid to stand up to their boss.
2: Fear.
3: What you're hearing on the Labor Radio Podcast Network and the Worker Power Radio Network is you don't have to be afraid because you have people to back you up. You have people who are going to come together. They're going to watch your back. You can make things better. And one of the things I love about the network, Randy, you were talking about how every union should be on the airwaves. And I 100% agree. But the podcast world, the world that we live in right now, means that every working person can be on the airwaves. They can Absolutely. They can start a podcast. They can start a stream. They can do Twitch, whatever it is. You know, there's a show that we have in the network. It's been dormant for a while, but it was actually a Teamster, an Amazon Teamster, might have been down there in San Bernardino County, who would literally record his show on his phone in the cab of his truck during his lunch hour.
1: Wow.
3: Any working person can get their voice out, and all they have to do is organize. That's part of what we're doing with the network is helping the people who are putting their voices out there organize.
2: Yeah. Go ahead.
0: Kathleen, I didn't know if you wanted to comment on this.
1: No,
0: what it makes you feel as a rank and file member, president of this local, you know, hearing these individuals and, you know, how important this space has become. You have so many members that are now listening.
1: Yeah.
0: Communicating to you based on what they hear on the show.
1: Right.
0: And then it creates this, it really shifted the dynamics in a positive way when it came to how we were communicating with our members.
1: 100%. And like you guys were saying, you know, I'm not about selling things either. It's not my thing. But I feel like we're giving hope. in a yes. lot of ways. Mm-hmm. Yes. And that's yeah. so much more powerful than money can, you know, can ever provide somebody. And I, that to me is my, the greatest pleasure of everything that we do is we're giving people hope, and we're, this is the pathway and how we're going to fix things in this country by coming together first and foremost, and then moving together, you know, forward together. But yeah, just so powerful. And I appreciate what you guys do.
0: Really money do. Cannot buy that. Hope.
1: Nope.
0: Money cannot buy hope.
1: We're going to coin that. We're going to make a shirt. We're going to get a shirt and a bumper sticker.
2: Put it on a shirt, man.
1: That was actually really good.
3: But, you know, I think part of generating that hope is letting people tell their stories.
1: That's right.
2: Thank you.
3: And that's another part of what we've been fighting against. We have corporate gatekeepers, mm-hmm. right? It's the corporate news owners who decide what stories get told.
1: Yep.
3: And by extension, you know, the radio networks that are filling talk radio and that kind of thing. When you have a democratized airwave like we've got now, everybody can tell their stories. Yep. And that's how people realize they're not alone, that other people are facing the same struggles they are.
0: You know, letting people tell their story. I've been an organizer for over 3 decades, as you guys know. And the best part about organizing is hearing a worker tell their story and then yes. watching them learn how to, you know, go down the pathway and the journey, and then ultimately connect to the to actually connect to the tangible part of what that hope was. That you brought out of them in the very beginning, and then them accomplishing, you know, getting over that hump. That is, we have the ability with this space to get other workers to connect to that so that they can believe. Because I think that part of what's gone on with the American worker is a layer of they're disenfranchised. It's so big. I just got to get along to go along, and no one can beat, you know, these superpowers or the super wealthy or whatever it is. And I just got to get my little piece of the action somehow. I got to chip it off over yep. here versus them believing in something bigger and greater and having that hope. Watching workers as an organizer, I have seen tens of thousands of them go down these pathways and these journeys, and then now to see them actually being able to interact and share in this space is so much fun. Yeah. It's so much fun.
2: It's interesting because the hope, I totally believe in that, but I think the other part of that, maybe it's the other side of that coin, and I think what you're talking about is empowerment.
1: Yes.
2: Mm-hmm. And that's what the union does, right? Because we know that, you know, one person not going to do anything against the boss. Mm-hmm. Two people, you're getting there. You need the power of the union. And what we're doing with the network, right, that's about saying these voices, your voices. It, you know, you might not get on ABC tonight, right? That's okay.
1: Right.
2: You know, frankly, I'm all right with saying under the radar. We're down with the people. And when I say we, I'm talking about your show, our show, all of these shows. We need to be down where the people are and saying your voices and your stories matter. You know, I just interviewed Dave Zirin, fabulous, fabulous sports writer. I'm going to make a pitch for you to have him on the show. He's got a great book out. He's written 11 books all on sports and the business of sports from our point of view, from the workers' point of view. But his new book is a biography of Howard Zinn, of course, the author of A People's History of the United States, which is a history of the United States from the workers' point of view, because Howard Zinn was always about history from the bottom up, not about the great men.
1: Right.
2: It's about, you know, the stuff that Trump and all his people are trying to push on us, right? And Zirin talks about in this book what we're talking about, which is how do we build this, you know, this movement from the bottom up? And it particularly, I think, right now, your voices, the voices of the other shows in the network, this is the crunch time.
1: Yeah.
2: This is our crunch time, right? I mean, we have got to be able to be somewhere people can find and say, oh, there's more folks like me out there right now, right? While things, you know, the Elon Musk of the world may, you know, think they're in control. They're not.
1: Mm-mm.
2: They're not.
0: That's correct. Not. Temporarily, they may be in control. In the end, thank only you. Because workers have relinquished the power for right. the day.
2: Exactly.
0: Workers exactly. have control, have shown it for hundreds, if not you can argue thousands of years with lots of different iterations and situations through history, you know, not just our history, but world history. The reality is workers have control of their workplace. They have control of their community. They have control of their county. They have control of their state. It's whether or not how much you want to exert that control or decide to just give it away to somebody. Like in this last election in 2024, they decided to give the reins to corporate America. And
4: not by much. Not by by. People keep saying that. I keep saying it was a few million votes, dude. It was so.
0: I agree, but it shouldn't even be that number, though, right?
4: Thank you.
0: Right. Like, but you know, in the end, you know, we're not going to claim foul and you know cry baby for 4 years like someone else did because they didn't win, right? Like we're just going to say
4: it was not a landslide.
0: Good point.
4: It wasn't a landslide.
3: It's like 6 years. It's 8 years at this.
0: Correct. That's very good points, Mike. My reason for bringing it up is that message did carry and it did win, even if it was a small margin. It did win, and at least we're willing to accept the outcome of an election like others, right? Like this is we don't like the outcome, but I didn't take my American flag down.
4: Yeah, okay.
1: No,
0: in front of my house, I didn't take my American flag down like other people in my neighborhood did. Right. That they took theirs down because Biden won. Like no, like.
4: We might be flying it upside down, though.
0: Well, sometimes you may have to, right? The point is that the workers of people said, okay, well, I'm going to have to trust corporate America right now. Yep. And it may not have been just like that, but in so many words, they did. And therefore, they got the reins. And so now you see how quickly corporate America's taken. Like, you can't give them an inch. No. They have to have guardrails. And they have to have rules, and they have shown over and over again that they will poison your water.
1: Yep.
0: They will exploit you. They will pay you less. They will essentially kill you, dig a hole, and push you into it, just like you know cows or animals, and even in a lot of ways.
4: I think you should say what you really think. Anyway.
0: But it's true,
3: it's
0: right?
3: It's a little sugar-coated, isn't it?
0: If you look back at our American history and you look back at 1776 and the formation of this country, and they owned labor, and then everybody that was propped up as great people, you know, they weren't so great. Like, they did some things that they're pretty inhuman, you know, they're not humane. And we have got to rationalize that, and we've got to recognize that, and we've got to just make a correction. In other words, we did it. You make a mistake, and guess what? We need to treat people better. We keep allowing, or like you said, these great individuals that you know, Carnegie
4: in quotation marks.
0: Yeah, a Carnegie. Like I've can't stand anything has to do with the Carnegies because of the history, right? Mm-hmm. Like yet they got streets named after them, and you know people think they're great at this that. The point is that corporate America, the industrialists, the super wealthy, however you want to call it, have exploited, have killed, and have manipulated every situation for their profit over and over again, including creating great divides, racial divides. Every racial divide in America has been for some sort of profit, to try to make more money on some situation to get us to fight with each other. Anyway, I'll get off my soapbox for a minute.
4: Can I say something that I always like to talk about that I think is cool about capitalism, though? Capitalism has made doing what we're doing possible. They've built all of these tools, right? Because doing radio... used to doing you know something like you know YouTube, you know if you remember back in the day, we're all old enough that we remember back in the day, if you wanted to get in front of a mass audience, you had to try and get it in the 6 o'clock news. And you know how hard that was to do, and usually you got 30 seconds that said you know the Teamsters you know broke a window today or you know during a pickup or something. It was not the story
1: not
4: that
1: the
4: we
1: good
4: wanted.
1: Stuff. Yeah.
4: Right. So, but capitalism has put the tools of communication. As Harold was saying, in some Teamster's hands in a cab on his lunch break. And so to me, or to us in the network, what we're looking at saying is, hey, we're not quite sure if capitalism understands, if the bosses understand, you know, what they put in our hands. But we want to make sure that we know how to use that, that we get it out in as many people's hands as possible. Because, you know, you're just talking about history. History shows that these guys will ride high for a certain amount of time, but a fall is coming. people are people, and I never know what it's going to be. I'm like, really, $4 a gallon of gas? That hasn't sparked a revolution. Mm-hmm. You know, I mean, I'm not too far from the Canadian border. Was a few years ago where the truckers went crazy up there in Montreal, shut Montreal down. How is it? Well, you guys are Teamsters. How is it that you guys have not sent a whole bunch of trucks to Washington D.C. with this gas? I'm not saying you got personally should, but I'm serious. I mean, that's expensive. I saw the price of diesel the other day. It's like $5-6 a gallon or something. It's crazy.
0: Well, the way we see it is we make the employer pay for it. Just kidding. Yeah,
1: that's right.
4: Okay. Yep, all right.
1: Right.
4: Okay.
0: But I like your point because I want to raise the issue. I'm not anti-capitalism. I believe in responsible capitalism.
1: That's
4: right.
0: There's responsibility to that power, right? Like you said, because there are aspects of it that can be utilized very powerfully, no different than the workers in a capitalist society and our republic have the ability to take control and capitalize on their workplace power.
4: Yeah, like, we do.
0: And I don't forget that in the sense of understanding how the system works. So I don't want to, you know, again, I'm not being defensive. I'm just pointing out, I agree with you 100% that there are these opportunities inside capitalism that we have got to capture while others are exploiting it.
1: Yep.
3: Well, you used the right word a little while ago, guardrails. Mm-hmm. Capitalism, left to its own devices, will eventually eat everything and then itself. It has to have guardrails. And I'm really, really happy that we've been talking about history, because there are so many people who are fired up about the labor movement right now. I mean, we are so inspired by the Starbucks workers and the REI workers and all of these young folks who are ready to go. But then once they've actually started their unions, they realize this has happened before. You know, I mean, somebody told somebody about this person named Mother Jones or Samuel Gompers or whatever. And there's not a lot of historical context. As everybody knows, you learn from history so you don't repeat it, right? So that's another thing that I really love about the Labor Radio Podcast Network is we have so many labor history shows. So these younger folks who are getting into the movement and are ready to roll, there's a lot of ways that they can find out about the Carnegies and about the people who stood up to them.
1: Yep.
3: Chris has a labor history show. We probably have, I don't know, 20, 30 labor history shows in the network. And it's important. I remember when I was younger, I'd be like, stop telling me that the unions founded the weekend. You know, I don't care about what happened in 1920. The reality is you need to know what happened in 1920 because we're kind of going through that again. And it was organized labor that made a difference. So this is how we harness our power.
0: I want to point something out on this. Like, I love history. Like I love world history, American history, labor history. And I love all the kind of nuances and pieces. And like you said, the unknown facts that have driven so much over, you know, hundreds or thousands of years. When it comes to that point, I get here at Teamsters Local 1932 and a lot of the things that we do as an organization, we get a ton of, you know, traction or credibility, you know, recognition for all of these things. And I keep telling everybody, these aren't new ideas, man. Like, this is the stuff everybody did back in the day that worked. Like it literally is it's a playbook that you can go back, and you obviously got to have a modern twist to it, right? Because there's different technologies. But the reality of having a training center, of having the Teamster Advantage program with the Small Business Network, of having a clinic, of having a radio show or you know, live radio show, and having three radio stations inside of the building here. Like this is not new in a sense. It may be new to us in this generation,
1: right.
0: But the way we built out our organizing models, the way we built out our relationships in the community, being at all of the chambers of commerce and participating in them and knocking on small businesses' doors and knocking on doors in neighborhoods and canvassing and building these relationships in coalitions inside the community. It sounds like a whole lot to do, but you know what? They did it back in the day. That's what built the American labor movement. And all I'm doing is actually just kind of resurrecting the things that were successful and worked, and we're watching it work again in a very powerful way. You drive down the 10 freeway, which is obviously, you guys know the 10 freeway is one of the biggest freeways in the country. Like, we have multiple billboards on the 10 freeway. The 210, we have billboards. We have multiple, we have 8 buses running around with our brand on it. We've got the radio show. We've got all this stuff where, you know, we're in 20 school districts with more than 40 high schools, and all these relationships that we've built out, again, is taking from somebody else's. It's a historical playbook, right? Mm-hmm. Like, and like you said, history will show us what worked and what didn't work.
4: I have a historical connection for you, but then I want to turn the tables on you and ask you a question. But back when radio first started, the labor movement was actually all over that. In fact, when radio started, and Harold knows this, the AFL wasn't the AFL-CIO, it was the AFL at that time, actually was in on the ground floor, could have owned a chain of theaters, and in their wisdom were like, nah, we're good. We're going to pass on that. So anyway, just a little piece of history for you there. But let me just sort of turn the tables on you a bit. I mean, you know, here you are. I know you're, you know, you're a local. It's probably bigger than some internationals. But why is it or how is it that a local like yours decided to put resources specifically into radio? Because I will tell you, there are a number of international unions that have not done that. And so I'm curious about, because, you know, I know it's not millions of dollars, but it's an investment. It's an investment of time. There's some money, not as much as people think. But, you know, you guys made a decision to do this, and you stuck with it for a couple of years. Because, honestly, the other thing that we've seen happen, people will go for it. They'll do it for a year, and they don't get the ROI, blah, blah, blah. So you guys put some money, put some time, put some effort, and you've been doing it. I'm assuming, you know, it looks like you're in it for the medium to long haul. But what was that process?
0: Well, I think it's a great question. The first thing that happened was we weren't afraid to use the, you know, radio or digital space to like advertise and get narrative and message out. That's where it kind of started. And as we were utilizing that space and got invited into that space, then I started to get invited on a bunch of different shows. And I'm starting to spit up my rap and talk about the things we're doing. And people are starting to say, yeah, you guys should probably, you know, kind of like do this regularly because, you know, you seem to have a lot of content, you know. And I'm like, yeah, I know. I've been an organizer for a long time, so I got a lot of stories to tell, right? Like,
4: I got stories. How much time you got?
0: Right. That's right. Exactly. That's what happens. And then, you know, Kathleen sitting here has always told, Randy, we got to get you in front of people. Yeah, we've got to record this. We got to get it out because people want to hear it. Yes. And what I found is that this is over my entire time is that people love hearing these stories about other workers being successful. And when, as an organizer, when you're telling that journey, you're talking about it, you're explaining how, you're instilling hope and inspiration in individuals, then obviously you bump into the radio space and then the door opens at how inexpensive it was.
4: It's ridiculous, right?
0: And I'm going, ridiculous. Why aren't we occupying? And that's where me and Rick Smith started the chat. And I'm like, Rick, and he's like, I don't understand, Randy. Like, I don't either. Like, this is a very powerful space, especially if you have the ability to broadcast it out and you can anchor down, you know, with certain groups. So obviously the way we look at it is our first audience is our membership.
4: Of course.
0: It's 1932. But we know that we know the audience goes well beyond that now.
1: Yeah.
0: And that first message is to try to make sure we're communicating in that space and it's not only self-serving or self-absorbed. It's right. It's like, let's talk about what's going on a broader scale and also not always be about some crisis. Because that's one of the toughest things about going to union meetings is that, you know, typically you're talking about the crisis of the moment and it's fight. Yeah. Like, you can't keep everybody's attention like that all the time. So, nope. So obviously we cultivated a show that had some fun stuff in it. It had some natural, you know, kind of organic community stuff, Teamster Advantage, those other programs with the schools, all that. And then, you know, you get into the news or you get into stories and then you talk about what workers are doing and always making it about the workers. And so why, to answer the question of how, is I feel like our board, our membership, and our, you know, our stewards just immediately connected to it and felt like this is a good way for us to kind of all kind of push a message out mm-hmm. to help the broader community understand more and also for us to connect to them better and just to get our message out. So it was a two-way street. So how, you know, and then just slowly educating the leadership of the local at the executive board level, and they're all in. Like, they love this. Many of them are listening right now, if Absolutely. Not almost all of them are listening right now.
3: And, hi, you board.
0: Yeah, right, and commenting, going, you know, hey, this is great. And and then they use it as platforms to do what they need to do, let's say, in their workplace or with their coworkers or, you know, in the community. We have Nadal Rafidi is a Palestinian, you know, and he is absolutely, you know, in the middle of that. And he has spoken at many events as a vice president of a local union who is carrying a message that needs to stop, that slaughter needs to stop, right? And that's mm-hmm. become a platform for him as an individual, you know what I mean? Where he can anchor off that and it not be in a combative sort of, oh, let's fight over the political differences right. or the
4: sectarian.
0: Yes. Thank you for filling the words. Because
3: I don't think you can say that on the radio, Chris.
4: I just got it.
0: So whatever, the point is that fight – let's ignore the fight and try to not ignore the fight. Let's talk about how to resolve things and ask for peace.
1: That's right.
0: So the point is whether it's that or any of these other things, workers, our members, let's say the Hispanic Caucus, the Black Committee, you know, the Black Power Committee here at the local, the LGBTQ Committee, you know, the women's group, like all of our groups feel like we've got a platform.
1: Right.
0: And we can get the voice out. That's mm-hmm. why the organization invested in it. Hopefully that's a good answer to your question.
4: Yeah, no, it's a great answer. And I wanted to say that one of the things that we've been doing the network for a number of years now, and you guys have already solved one of the big problems that folks have, which is that folks, you know, tend to get excited, they get into it, and they can't sustain it. And so one of the reasons the network exists and why we're so glad that you guys are not only doing what you're doing, but that you're part of the network and you're an active part of it, is that you've really figured out the sustainability. Because it's no good having a great show that only lasts 6 months or a year or a year and a half, right? This struggle, I mean, if we could solve all the worker problems in a year and a half, that'd be fabulous. But somehow, it doesn't seem to be working out that way. So we can
0: if everybody would just listen to me.
4: we'll work on that. We'll work on that. But we have to build this thing for the long term. And so I'm really impressed that you guys have figured that part out. I see a question, by the way, about who's part of the radio network. LaborRadioNetwork.org, and you'll find our whole list of all of the different shows, including this, that are in the network. We're working on getting an app where people will be able to put it on their phone and find all of the shows.
1: Okay.
4: But the other thing is that using more experienced shows like yourselves to kind of mentor other folks that are just coming along. And that's where you guys have really stepped up and are really kind of the poster child. Because, again, you know, it's not just enough to have a show and to sustain a show. But if you're the only show out there, again, it's not going to work for the long term. So being able to mentor and be, you know, you're attending the weekly meetings and bringing, you know, the experiences that you're having or – yeah, helping other folks. And it, you know, it's just like a union, right? It's just like a union. You got folks that are real active in the union. You got a lot of folks that are not active, but they're participating. They want to be a part of it.
1: Right.
4: And this is kind of, I think, a union of the shows is a good way to put it.
1: And what you just said is exactly why I love what we're doing, because our members do want to be a part of this. They do. Mm-hmm. And it's hard. Everyone's got stuff going on. They've got kids. They've got to run home after work, make dinner, do laundry, whatever, right? Everyone's got stuff going on. Life is crazy. And this is a way that they can actually truly be a part of their union and be plugged in, know what we're doing, what's affecting them. Why do they need to care? But yeah, like what you just said, I mean, this is, it's just the best way to communicate all those things to everybody and wake them up from their slumber, because let's be real, apathy is real, you know, runs deep.
3: Oh yeah.
1: Right. But we've got to wake people up, and this is the best way to do that. And it's on their terms and their, the privacy of their home, you know,
0: but, and meet them where they are. There's, yeah, there's an old organizing trick is that you got to meet people where they are, but yep, you also got to challenge them to move too.
1: That's right.
0: You can't just, yeah, that's right. Yeah. If you that's don't, right. If you don't push people or move them and you only meet them where they are, then the service model of the yes. situation overtakes and you can't ultimately good get point. Things done. It nope. dies out. That's where the fizzle yeah. happens.
1: That's a good point.
0: And so what we have done is, you know, we put together a long-term plan. A matter of fact, in my office, if you're ever here, you will see I've got up on a board everything that ultimately we'd like to get out somehow. You know, like this
4: vision board. He's got a vision board.
0: Right. Like yep. these things – we want all these messages ultimately to be somewhere in a library or somewhere that somebody can get to that we could just share it. In other words, someone's talking about, oh, yeah, there was a show. It was show, you know, 12 or 75 or 150 or whatever. Yeah, there was a show that we talked about that. And you just send it to the person, and they become more engaged as a result of it. So I've only got a couple minutes left. This is blown by, obviously, because remember, we are live, and we have to actually close out, turn the radio station back over to the station on the other side of the building.
3: Oh, come on. They don't have anything else going on. They'd like to keep right. you on for another
0: and
3: hour.
0: And they do, so. Actually. They really love our show, too. Yeah. So, but I really appreciate the two of you coming on. We need to get you back on again.
1: Absolutely.
0: Where we can continue brother. More of this conversation. Obviously, we actually we stuck in this conversation longer than I thought, but I felt it was good
1: yes.
0: because this is good content. Like, these are things we need to talk about. And we're building worker power in the Inland Empire. And the way we're building worker power in the Inland Empire is we got our billboards and our buses and our Think a Teamster program. Our Think a Teamster program is about making sure this community understands why workers are needed and how a community prospers as a result of unionization. These workers in this community need to organize. Workers in our community, if they get under a union contract, a collective bargaining agreement, they are going to be in a better place. And how do we build worker power? We talk to our neighbor. We talk to our mm-hmm. friends. We talk to our families. And we encourage them to organize, and we encourage them to get a union contract, and we encourage them to help their community. Unions are helping this community every single day. They're helping every community across America. Unions in this country make it run. This is the Worker Power Hour with Randy Corgan on the Teamsters 1932 Broadcast Network. 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
7: NBC News Radio, I'm Scott Carr. The jury in the Lindsey Clancy triple murder trial will return to deliberate tomorrow. The judge dismissed the jury after an eventful day that saw the judge clarify to the jury at their request the definition of reasonable doubt. Afterward, Clancy's lawyer claimed the issue surrounded a single juror and pushed the judge to have the juror dismissed, but the judge refused. Federal charges are now being filed against an ICE agent accused of lying about events leading up to the shooting of a Venezuelan immigrant in the leg. Charges against Christian Castro are not yet publicly available, but CNN reports he's facing several counts of making false statements. It marks the first time the Department of Justice has charged an ICE officer for conduct on duty, as immigration operations have been conducted nationwide. Parts of New York City will be lit up in bright pink tonight as New York State's one of several lowering flags to half-staff and honoring feminist movement icon Gloria Steinem, who passed away Wednesday. Liz Warner's in New York.
8: 16 landmarks throughout the state will be taking part in the tribute. Governor Hochul made the announcement. She said Steinem was a quintessential New Yorker who broke down barriers and changed what was possible for women everywhere. The tribute will return again throughout the state on the day of Steinem's funeral. In New York, I'm Liz Warner.
7: Roads across the country are starting to fill with Americans heading to their Labor Day holiday weekend destinations. The analytics company INRIC says this evening and tomorrow are expected to be the busiest times on the road. And airports will be extremely busy, with the TSA expecting to screen more than 17 million people between today and Wednesday. Forecasters are now warning part of Hawaii is in the prediction cone of a massive Category 4 Hurricane Lowell. The National Hurricane Center is warning people there Lowell could still be a major hurricane as it makes its approach early next week. And they say a direct landfall is possible. Scott Carr, NBC News Radio.
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7: Vaccine recommendations for the upcoming respiratory viral season have been released by a coalition of medical groups. The Vaccine Integrity Project and American Medical Association, the AMA, collaborated on evidence reviews for the COVID-19, RSV, and flu vaccines. They're saying key findings show the most up-to-date evidence continues to show that vaccines provide meaningful protection against hospitalization, severe illness, and death. Fox News is parting ways with longtime reporter and personality Maria Bartiromo. Chris Caraggio has that.
10: A spokesperson said in a statement that Fox thanks Maria for her work over the past 12 and a half years and wished her well, but did not elaborate further. Bartiromo has been Fox Business Network's global markets editor since joining in 2014. She hosted Mornings with Maria and Maria Bartiromo's Wall Street on Fox Business while also anchoring Sunday Morning Futures. Bartiromo joined Fox from CNBC, where she hosted one of the network's highest profile programs. Closing bell.
7: A court battle is now brewing over the late entertainer Jimmy Buffett's $275 million estate. Here's Monica Nelson.
11: The late singer's widow, Jane Buffett, and the estate's co-trustee, Richard Mosenter, have filed lawsuits against each other over concerns about how the trust is being managed. Estate planning attorneys say the dispute highlights an important lesson for families with assets. Even trusts designed to avoid legal conflicts can end up in court if there are disagreements over money, management, or expectations. I'm Monica Nelson.
7: The upcoming holiday weekend box office is expected to once again be topped by Spider-Man.
12: Hi, my name is Peter Parker. I have something to tell you that's going to sound crazy.
7: Brand New Day starring Tom Holland is expected to make between $13 and $18 million more this weekend. Meantime, Christopher Nolan's The Odyssey is likely to take second place with $7 to $10 million. Scott Carr, NBC News Radio.
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And you may ask yourself, why would I want to listen? Or why would I want to continue listening? Well, let me just give you a few facts and figures and info that might be of interest to you. And the keynote is that I'm an America First original that has not changed. I didn't need to evolve. Did I refine a few points here and there along the way, being open-minded? Yes. But the core values, the principles, the fundamental foundation has been rock solid, bedrock. When I started in radio broadcasting, my principles always encompassed the Constitution. So I was a constitutional crusader, an America Firster that named his first talk show America's Town Forum, which had the America First theme and almost was America First in its titling. But I wanted to reach a broader base in the 1990s. So I'm an independent investigative broadcaster whose mission is to seek truth, promote liberty, and defend freedom. I'm not beholden to the established political, corporate, or media order. I deliver this show, hard-hitting take on the most compelling topics always from an independent, America First, conservative vantage point. I shed light and insight on the prevailing controversies, cover-ups, and conspiracies. I approach my topics and subjects rationally and factually and report on the stories and give my take on events without rushing to judgment. I share what I know rather than simply what I think. So I cover the political, the cultural, monetary, media, and health sectors. This program reaches beyond the political pale. I rely on my keen wit, insight, and intellect to inform, inspire, and raise one's ire in the talk town square. So as a seasoned talker, an independent and innovative broadcast voice that's considered a pioneer, an originator of many of the current programs that focus on conspiracy and cover-ups and alternative thinking, I'd like to think that I still have a lot more in the tank and a lot more to share with you, and that's what I plan on doing, and that's why I brought Truth Matters to the forefront and try to give you something that is weekly consistent information that you can use and that you can share, and that you are the discerner and the decider, and I respect that. So I don't have all the answers, but I certainly have a lot of questions. And together, we will try to hold the political powerful in account, whether it's the Republicans, Democrats, Independents, or otherwise. But I am certainly putting America First, New World Order, neocons, and Dem Social Communists last. So I'll continue opposing and exposing the sinister and satanic forces that we are waging war against. And it is a spiritual, cultural, political war that is being waged. And sadly, Trump has succumbed to the political swamp, and Trump has become one of them, a neocon, a globalist, a world order embracer. And so we have the Trump Epstein class, we have the neocon New World Order class that we must absolutely 100% oppose and expose. So that's some of the reasons and the rationale for tuning into Tom Donahue Truth Matters, TomDonahueReports.com. And we are on many stations, streaming sites, podcast directories, here, there, and almost everywhere, and help us spread the word. And we appreciate your listenership, and hopefully you can put to good use Tom Donahue, Truth Matters, and it really does here.

0: 10:50 a.m. Don't forget that number. 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
2: Hey, happy Friday, TGIF, Shabbat Shalom, Juma Mubarak, whatever it is for you. It's the end of the week here, our last day of the week, and the beginning of the weekend. Anything goes weekend. Lots to talk about today. Don't put the CEO, let me start over again. Put the CEOs in handcuffs. Trump is arresting the wrong people. We'll talk about that in just a moment. Also, don't let the word socialism scare you. Progressives just want a country that works for everyone. We'll talk about that. And the FDA has approved that COVID vaccine that I was ranting about a couple of days ago. Problem is that because Kennedy tried to pack the vaccine advisory board with right-wing anti-vaccine cranks, there's a good chance your insurance company won't pay for it. And there is no guidance as to who can get it and under what circumstances. So it's getting weird. I'll give you the details on that in a few minutes. In our second hour, Alex Lawson is going to drop by, the president of Social Security Works. The Social Security Trust Fund is running out. Let's talk real solutions. Oh, and by the way, baby boomers didn't steal the money. And also in the second hour of our program, why is Whiskey Pete Hegseth building a Pentagon troll army? I thought having the government produce propaganda was against the law. And also, supersonic jets are almost here, 3.5 hours from New York to London. This is going to be interesting. In our third hour, are we all Jelly Roll today? I don't know if you caught Jelly Roll last night on Jimmy Kimmel's show, but it's on YouTube, the monologue. It's really worth watching. We'll talk about that. And also, is anybody else concerned that Trump is starting a crypto bank that is 49% owned by the Abu Dhabi Sheikh, known as the Spy Sheikh, who's in charge of their intelligence services? And this is a country with, you know, treaties with China? We'll get to that in the third hour. But my daily take today, over at HartmanReport.com, is titled, Put the CEOs in Handcuffs, Trump's ICE is Arresting the Wrong People. And there's a simple solution to our so-called illegal immigration problem. And Ronald Reagan came up with this solution. Now, I have a long history of not praising Ronald Reagan, but he was right about this. And I never thought I'd say those words. And Sean is looking shocked. I'll get to that in just a moment. But, you know, what's happening is that right now there's this growing movement in America to defund and shut down ICE and fire and prosecute their brutal and murderous thugs and close their concentration camps. Fox News found 59% of voters right across the political spectrum. It didn't pretty much matter by party, who say ICE is too aggressive. Nearly 2/3 of voters told Maris the agency has gone too far, and support for abolishing ICE has doubled since 2018. And, you know, most people in that movement, in that, you know, end ICE, defund ICE, shut down ICE, close the concentration camps, most people in that movement point to the brutality and the barbarity of their actions. But I would make the case that there's an even stronger argument for shutting down ICE, and that is that they're simply not needed. Now, follow along with me. This, you know, requires a little bit of thought, but it makes a whole lot of sense. And Mitt Romney and Ronald Reagan agree with me. Right now, we've got, like, farmers in Maine who are freaking out because they were just notified that ICE is flying drones over their fields looking for brown-skinned people. In Connecticut, these masked, bloodthirsty goons are dragging people off in front of their children at school bus stops, at least 25 people in a single day. But have you heard of even one rich white employer of undocumented people going to jail or being arrested by ICE or being thrown in those concentration camps? Even one. And yet, that's what the law authorizes. So why aren't they being arrested? Well, because this is not about stopping illegal immigration. The simple fact of the matter is that people come to this country, by and large, you know, some people come to this country actually fleeing horrors, right? And we have immigration laws and we have asylum laws that should protect them. Trump is refusing to enforce those laws. Miller and you know, these goons are refusing to enforce those laws, but they're there. But most people come here looking for economic opportunity. They're looking, you know, to make enough money to send back home or to just become a citizen and raise their families here in the land of promise, right? The American dream. So if you don't want people coming into this country, now, this whole argument, by the way, is predicated on kind of that assumption or a variation of it, which itself can be challenged. I think we do need immigration. And in fact, immigration has always been a positive thing for America. But, you know, you want rational immigration. You want controlled and regulated immigration. And so how do you do that? Well, it's very simple. You simply tell employers, if you hire somebody who is here without documentation, you go to jail. It's just that simple. But the reality is that Stephen Miller and Donald Trump don't care. This is not about illegal immigration, you know, in their minds. What this is really all about is gleeful entertainment. They're just having great fun slapping around and killing black people and brown people. I mean, you want proof that they don't care? Trump hired undocumented workers repeatedly. He hired a bunch of Polish undocumented workers to work on Trump Tower, and then when they wanted to get paid, he phoned them in and had them deported back to Poland. He routinely hires, or has hired, as Fortune magazine noted, Fortune magazine said, quote, Trump himself has been accused of employing unauthorized workers at his hotels, his golf courses, and his other businesses. So how do you deal with this? Well, the rest of the world is far more rational about this. I have lived and worked in two different countries outside the United States. Well, I lived in one of them. I worked in both of them, where I had to get a work permit and a visa in order to get a paycheck in those countries. Germany and Australia were the two countries. And my employers were the ones who were saying, you got to do this. It wasn't, you know, like the government of Australia or the government of Germany, you know, their police tracked me down or anything. It was the employers, the people, the speaking tour that I did in Australia and the year that I lived in Germany and worked for a nonprofit. My employers said to me, you have to fill out these forms and get this permit, because if you don't, I will be hit with a huge fine and I could go to jail. Republicans love undocumented workers, actually, because they can't report wage theft. They can't complain about dangerous working conditions. They can't sign up for a union. They're easily abused and exploited. And generally, their labor is cheaper than citizens. But there's an amazing history here. Ronald Reagan, in 1986, prior to 1986, it wasn't illegal to hire people who were not here, who are here without documentation. But in 86, Reagan signed this law, Immigration Reform and Control Act of 86. And in his signing statement, he said, the employer sanctions program is the keystone and major element. It will remove the incentive for illegal immigration by eliminating the job opportunities which draw aliens here. This is the same thing that Mitt Romney ran on in 2012. He said, if we just threaten the employers, there won't be job opportunities. And if there's not job opportunities, then people won't come. And that's not what they're doing. I mean, you know, this is just so simple. It's so straightforward. We need to do two things. And as Adam Serwer pointed out in The Atlantic in 2018, the cruelty is the point. This is all about performance. All you have to do is look at the DHS press releases, the mug shots and their montages, Trump's gleeful all cap posts on his Nazi-infested social media site. And tragic. I mean, it's a show that's being put on for the racists among us. It's a show being put on for the white supremacists. That's what they're doing. They're not seriously trying to deal with immigration. They're trying to make America white again, basically. And tragically, the entire world is watching with horror. We need comprehension.

0: and go back to sanity and do what Mitt Romney and Ronald Reagan have been begging us to do forever. And Reagan actually was enforcing that law, by the way, throughout the 80s. It collapsed. The collapse of we stopped enforcing that law in the middle of the George Herbert Walker Bush administration, when the big ag people started coming in and saying, "No, wait a minute, we need cheap labor." We'll be right back.
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0: There you go. 24 minutes past the hour. Don't let the word socialism scare you. This is a great piece by Chuck Collins. Chuck Collins has been on this program a number of times, a very wealthy guy who has been preaching, you know, it's time to tax the rich for a long, long time. And he says this debate over capitalism versus socialism is like a caricature of Monopoly Man versus Karl Marx, you know, or the Marx monster. He says across the planet, there are countless flavors of capitalism. They've got it in China now, or socialism. You know, it's, well, you know, our police departments, our fire departments are socialist. Our entire military healthcare system is socialist. It's like England. You know, it's actually owned by the government. The doctors work for the government. That's pure socialism. You know, Fox News existed in the 1950s, he writes. They would have been accusing Dwight Eisenhower of being a socialist because he maintained a 90% top income tax rate on the rich throughout his entire 8 years. The Republican president, Dwight Eisenhower, 90% top income tax rate on the rich, 50% top income tax rate on corporations. And what did it do? It built the damn middle class. I mean, it's just that straightforward. And Dwight Eisenhower, during Dwight Eisenhower's presidency, that was when my mom went to college at Michigan State University and paid her way through a four-year degree, graduated magna cum laude, by propping airplanes in the local airport and being a lifeguard up in Charlevoix. And there's just a summer job, you know, a summer kind of minimum wage job you could put yourself through college during Dwight Eisenhower's presidency. And he built houses like crazy. He sent millions of young men to college for free. In fact, we paid, my dad and Louise's dad, my wife's dad, both went to college on the GI Bill. And what we found was that we made $7, our nation made $7 in additional tax revenue over the course of the lifetime of the people who went through the GI Bill. For every $1 it cost us, it was a massive investment. This is why every other democracy in the world has free college or very, very cheap college. And in many cases, like in Denmark or in Germany, they'll pay you to go to college. And these countries have higher rates of social mobility. They, you know, it's easier to get into the middle class or get from the middle class to the upper middle class. They have strong Sweden, you know, one of the more socialist countries in the world. People say, oh, it's getting more conservative. Yeah, right. Look at the actual policies. They have a higher rate of entrepreneurship than the United States. Why? Because they don't allow monopolies. Used to be, you know, when Reagan was elected, your local mall and your local downtown Main Street were pretty much all locally owned businesses, family owned businesses. Today, they're all gone. It's nothing but big chains. Why? Because Reagan in 1983 ordered the Department of Justice to stop enforcing the antitrust laws. And nobody has put them back into place other than Joe Biden since then. And Trump just reversed everything Biden did. It's crazy. We need socialism.
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4: 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It's called The Tom Hartman Reader. Tom Hartman Reader is unlike any of my other books. It's a collection of my best and most revealing writings that I think you need to know. Tom Hartman Reader covers everything from my fierce commitment to Jeffersonian democracy to my steadfast opposition to the corporatization of America. Also, it more clearly identifies the root cause of so many of our social and environmental ills. The Tom Hartman Reader will give you essential information and explore solutions to questions like, how do we keep our schools from treating children like assembly line products? Why is it that attention deficit disorder is not an affliction? Or what cloudy Germany can teach us about solar energy? And much, much more. Not only will you gain vital substance on a wide range of topics in the book, but the Tom Hartman Reader will inspire you to action. 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

0: 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Welcome back, 35 minutes past the hour. I mentioned earlier this week that the FDA had not approved the new 2026-27 COVID vaccine, the one that is out there if you have gotten a vaccine. We had a caller yesterday who got a vaccine, got a shot, a COVID shot yesterday or the day before at their local pharmacy, and you know, it was last year's vaccine, which is the 25-26 vaccine. So somebody tells you, yes, I've got the 26 vaccine. Ask them, is that the 25-26 vaccine? Because they do it, you know, kind of across the winter, right? Is that the 2025-26 vaccine or is it the 26-27 vaccine? Because the 26-27 vaccine is the one that they developed way back in March. And Bob Kennedy and his friends finally got around to approving it yesterday. The problem that we have is that the previous vaccines were only approved, fully approved, for people over 65 or people with underlying conditions. This was a change from the old anybody can get the vaccine. But now we have no idea who this vaccine is approved for because the CDC advisory panel that makes those recommendations has been basically shut down because Bob tried to pack it with anti-vax quacks and a federal judge stopped him. So not only are there no specific recommendations for this vaccine, it's just complete confusion, but also because the panel has not recommended it, your insurance company doesn't have to pay for it. So it's going to depend on your insurance company. Some insurance companies are saying, yeah, we'll pay for the vaccine because that's, you know, it's cheaper than paying for a hospital visit. Other insurance companies are saying, we're not going to pay for the vaccine because the government says, you know, it doesn't say we have to. So you might want to check before you get your shot. But bottom line is that the manufacturers who have been sitting on this stuff for months, I mean, they've been selling and shipping it to other countries, you know, since the early summer. They're saying that this week and next week they're going to be shipping to pharmacies. And so it should be available next week. So, you know, kind of mixed news, but generally speaking, good news. And this is the new mRNA vaccine. So what's on your mind today? Anything Goes Weekend here. Mark Taylor Canfield in Seattle. Hey, Mark, what's on your mind today?
1: Hey, Tom. It's good to talk to you at our nonprofit news organization, Democracy Watch News. That's democracywatchnews.org. And at my YouTube channel, we're following a recall effort here in Seattle against our Democratic Socialist Mayor, Katie Wilson.
0: You're kidding.
1: Two members of the community have started the process. She hasn't even been in office for a year yet, citing her firing of Police Chief Sean Barnes after a shooting incident at the Bite of Seattle Food and Music Festival. And Tom, unfortunately, I was a witness to that shooting where three people were killed. Yikes. And it was a tragic incident. But Wilson and the police department were criticized for waiting 5 hours before conducting an official press briefing. Meanwhile, the chief of police was out of town at a conference. Although Bob Barnes and Pramila Jayapal, Congresswoman Jayapal, showed up, the police chief was out of town. Actually, they're also citing Wilson's decision to shut off some of the CCD security cameras in part of the city near Pioneer Square. But she was actually praised by some privacy groups on that move, but the Seattle Police Department and the Downtown Seattle Association want them turned back on.
0: So it's right-wingers going after her.
1: Yeah, here's the deal. A King County Superior Court is scheduled to decide if the recall can go forward on August 31st, and local media, including Sinclair Broadcasting, has been citing a poll commissioned by the Chamber of Commerce, which purportedly shows a loss of support for Wilson, but progressives still support her by 72%.
0: Yeah.
1: And by the way, Tom, the poll shows that only 10% of respondents self-identified as Republicans in Seattle.
0: Yeah.
1: And that poll was conducted by the Fulcrum Strategy Group. So, yeah, the right-wingers are against her, and they were from the beginning. They do not want a Democratic Socialist mayor, and they're going to go after her any way they can. But I don't think it's going to go forward. I think the judge is going to decide that she hasn't violated any laws or any administrative policies, and so I think it's going to be dropped.
0: Well, thanks for the report, Mark. I was very pleased to meet her. You know, I gave a speech in Seattle right after she was elected. She hadn't been inaugurated yet, or whatever the word is, sworn in yet. And, you know, she and I were on stage together talking for a while after my speech. It was great meeting her. I was very impressed by her.
1: Yes, I've known her for years, and she's been very supportive of press freedom, which is one of my main issues. So I really appreciated that. By the way, Tom, she was sworn in by the transit fairy, this elderly lady that dresses up as a fairy and hangs out at all the bus stops and cleans them up for people and promotes transit in Seattle.
0: Sweet.
1: Yeah, Katie was the co-founder of the Transit Writers Union here in Seattle. So she has a long history with supporting mass transit as well.
0: She just struck me as a really, really smart, really competent person. So, Mark, thanks. Thanks a lot for the report. Great to hear from you. Joe in Oklahoma City. Hey, Joe, what's on your mind today?
2: Hey, Tom. Fantastic show. I love listening to your callers because that just makes my mind go, I've got to look that up and get further into it. I did want to remind everybody listening that the countries that are literally, as we speak, lining the Trump family pockets through crypto and trade agreements and franchises and, you know, where they're building their hotels overseas, all of those countries practice Sharia law. You know, that's one of the things the GOP runs around, Sharia law, we got to pass laws so we don't have Sharia law take over, when basically 1% of the population is Muslim, about half of them practice Sharia law in the home. This is just another one of those bait and switch the Republican Party does on their voters who don't pay attention, that someday we're going to be under Sharia law. It's completely ridiculous. But Trump takes their money day in and day out. The other thing I did want to make a mention of, kind of to put a line in the sand, if you will. The far right, they think women should be property again.
0: So yeah, some of them are just coming right out and saying it. I mean, there was one of the billionaires maybe 2 months ago came out and said that women shouldn't be allowed to vote. I forget which one it was.
2: Absolutely. Yeah, they've been saying that for a while.
0: Yeah.
2: And then on the other side, on the far left, they want us to spend money at home, not on lies to war that end up bombing children. And they want a Jesus-style healthcare system.
0: Yes.
2: But, Tom, I want you to talk
0: the so-called far left.
2: I want you to talk for a moment about one part of the data center story that's not being told. Now, by the way, all these funny little names they're putting all these data centers under, they're calling it the pumpkin, they're calling it the cloverleaf. These are all hidden LLC corporations that are actually seven companies. And they found this out because when they register their gas generators, they have to put it in their actual name. So while we have like 4,700 data centers now, a vast majority of them are Oracle, another Epstein person, Google, XAI, Meta, Amazon, who just laid off 16,000 people so AI could do their job, Microsoft, and QTS. So it's just a handful with all these fancy names like Hey Patch. Well, it must be good. It's Hey.
0: Yeah.
2: But actually, it's just an LLC because they don't want you to know that it's Amazon or Google.
0: Yeah, it's like blue washing. It's like, you know, pretending, we're with you. Yeah, no. Excellent point, Joe. Thank you.
2: Yeah.
0: Well said. Thank you. Jerry in Venice, California. Hey, Jerry, what's up?
3: Yeah, I wanted to speak to this impeachment again.
4: Mm-hmm.
3: Like an out
4: impeachment of who?
3: Surprise of Trump and Vance together.
4: Okay.
3: The Constitution doesn't say anything about it. You can't do them together.
4: True.
3: But Massey in the House of Representatives as the leader of the House, he becomes president, and then we have somebody to run against. And if you want to wait until the Democrats and AIPAC get in charge of the Democratic Party, God bless us.
4: Yeah, well, I can tell you, Jerry, AIPAC's influence over the Democratic Party is really waning fast. Democrats are starting to run from AIPAC. Democrats who have been taking AIPAC money for years and years are starting to run from AIPAC. Over 70% of Democrats now want us to cut off funding to Israel. People are just horrified by this genocide in Gaza. I mean, it's absolutely disgusting. And now they're going after other countries as well. They're going after Lebanon. So, Jerry, I got to run, but thanks for the call. Spot on. 45 minutes past the hour. I'll be back with more of your calls in just a minute. It's the Tom Hartman Program, Defending America from the Weapons of Mass Deception. We'll be right back.
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4: So what do you think of Lake America? This is so pathetic. Oh, they're going to name it. Well, we'll get into that in a bit. So hang on.

0: The morbidly rich who bought our government are counting on you to sit this thing out. Don't give them the satisfaction. The Hartman Report is free to join, and it's where our community goes to see what they're really doing. Every day, I connect the dots that they don't want connected, from the Powell memo to Citizens United to the checkpoints and surveillance machinery that's going up right now. But this isn't a lecture. It's a fight, and you're not in it alone. Thousands of us are already here, reading, arguing, organizing, and fighting like our children's future depends on it. Because it does. We refuse to be spectators while democracy gets sold off piece by piece. Free means free. 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No paywall, no catch. Come stand with us and let's take this country back together. That's Hartman Report. Hartman with two N's at the end. HartmanReport.com. Check it out.
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0: Hey, thanks so much for sharing our program and for reaching out to our stations and sponsors and letting them know that you're listening. It really means a lot to us. And welcome back. 10 minutes before the hour, picking up your calls. Alfredo in Mountain View, California. Hey, Alfredo, what's on your mind today?
1: Hey, hi, Tom. I apologize. I'm going to change my question.
0: Feel free.
1: If you don't mind.
0: No problem.
1: Yeah. Last night, my understanding is that a federal judge had a temporary injunction, a rule against this Trump executive order about the U.S. Postal Service.
0: That's correct. It's the same judge, in fact. Judge Talia, I think, or Talwia. Yes.
1: Yeah. Yeah, could you elaborate on that and educate your listeners about this? I appreciate it. Thank you, Tom.
0: Sure. Well, what happened, Alfredo, is the judge just reaffirmed what she had said before, which is that, this is basically unconstitutional. This is not what the law says, that the president can impose his will on voting and that the post office can be involved in the voting process. Now, if they do pull this off, and if they do get the post office in the middle of all this, then, to get your ballot into the state, you have, in most states, you have drop boxes. The problem is getting the ballot from the state to you if your mailman or woman refuses to deliver it to you. So, but let's all be very clear. What Trump is trying to do here is just prevent a lot of people from voting, particularly in blue cities. That's the bottom line. And, and it's unconstitutional, illegal, and it's the kind of thing that Vladimir Putin does. In fact, Putin probably was the guy who told him how to do it. Mark in South Bend, Indiana. Hey, Mark, what's on your mind today?
2: Hey, Tom, how you doing? Friend of mine was listening to yesterday's show. You had a guest, I think, to come on in the third hour to talk about the amount of wealth the billionaires don't pay in taxes and the cap on Social Security and that. And what was the gentleman's name again?
0: I think that was me.
2: Oh, okay.
0: Ranting about it.
2: Well, I want to add my 2 cents to it.
0: Okay.
2: Let's say
0: Alex Lawson, will be with us in about 10 minutes or 15 minutes, and he's the president of Social Security Works, and that's his position too. But back to you, Mark.
2: Okay. The Democrats and progressives get hold of the Congress and Senate, and even after a change of administration after 2 years, and let's say the Democrats are teetering on 60 seats, and they have about a majority of 60 members in the House, and they come up with extending the cap on Social Security from like $175,000 to $10 million, which would make it more.
0: How about
2: Social
0: just
2: Security.
0: Infinite?
2: Right.
0: I mean, why shouldn't Jeff Bezos pay too?
2: Right. Now, the thing of it is, Tom, they're going to want to trade. They're going to want to say, okay, if you take off the cap Social Security and you want to make it permanent and Social Security good for life, we want the marginal tax reduced from 37% to 33%.
0: Oh, that's nonsense.
2: If they come back with something like that.
0: The marginal tax rate should be over 50% like it is in most other democracies. The top rate, the rate for the morbidly rich.
2: And I agree with that, Tom, and we are a socialistic democratic society, whether...
0: this is Eisenhowerism, Mark. I mean, Dwight Eisenhower had a 90% top income tax rate for the morbidly rich and a 50% rate for corporations, and he embraced it, and he was a Republican. And that's what built the middle class. When Reagan dropped our top income tax rate from 74%, LBJ dropped it down to 74%. When Reagan dropped it from 74% down to 25% for 1 year and then up to 28%, that's when we saw the beginning of the destruction of the American middle class. So I'm with you. Thank you, Mark. Thanks for the call. Lynn in Los Angeles. Hey, Lynn, thanks for listening to KPFK. What's up?
3: Hi, I have a little tip on pronunciation. As a former ESL teacher, I've taught languages and learned languages. So, for example, when I was studying Spanish, there's an expression for you, and it's spelled P-A-R-A-T-I. And so most English speakers will say para-ti, para-ti. my Spanish teacher said, wait a minute, go in the kitchen, put on some water, and make a pot of tea. Make a pot of tea. I go, pot of tea, pot of tea. When I started saying that, then I knew the pronunciation correctly in Spanish, pot of tea. And then in my class recently, I've taught some students from Ukraine, and I asked them, what is the pronunciation of the capital of your country? And here's... Well, they told me, and I learned an English equivalent. So if you know Stevie Wonder, the songs in the key of life, say it to yourself, songs in the key of life, then take off songs in the key of Kiev. Kiev is how English you should pronounce the capital of Ukraine. It's not Kiev, and it's not Kiev like the Russians. And then the third one that people mispronounce all the time is when they say nuclear, not correct. So... If it's cloudy today, and maybe, but tomorrow it's going to be a nuclear day. Just say nuclear, and you will pronounce nuclear correctly. That's it.
0: Well, thank you, Lynn, for our vocabulary enhancing today. Yeah. I appreciate it. That's great. Thank you, Scott in Portland, Oregon. Hey, Scott, what's on your mind today?
4: Hey, Tom. I've got another little wordplay thing. I like using the phrase "every accusation is a confession," and
0: certainly true for Trump.
4: And most of the Republican Party. Mm-hmm. I thought, is there a kind of a condensed way? So I just mashed up the two words and came up with accusation.
0: Accusation.
4: That's kind of fun. So you can use it sort of as a noun. Say, oh yeah, he's the king of accusation.
0: Yeah,
4: but I thought I was kind of proud of myself, but I googled it, and it is actually a thing. It is actually
0: really? Somebody got there ahead of you.
4: I guess so, but yeah. It was. Thought I'd pass that on because it's kind of fun.
0: Yeah. So when Trump says those liberals want to tear down America, well, he's actually tearing down America. It's a confession. He's
4: exactly. You know, yeah.
0: He's
4: yeah.
0: Destroying
4: yeah,
0: our middle yeah. class. He's destroying our reputation around the world. He's destroying our buildings and our monuments. It's slapping his name and putting gold paint on everything. It's crazy.
4: Or Scott, even the weaponization of the DOJ kind of thing. Another accusation.
0: There you go. Accusation. I love it. Scott, thank you. Brilliant. Thank you. It's we're hitting the top of the hour here. On the other side of the break, the president of SocialSecurityWorks.org is going to drop by, Alex Lawson. So stick around. It's going to get interesting. We'll be right back.
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9: Hello. NBC News Radio, I'm Lisa Carton. A mistrial has formally been declared in the Lindsey Clancy murder trial in Massachusetts. It comes after the defense appealed the mistrial decision to a higher court and was denied. The jury today told the judge once again they were deadlocked, prompting the judge to declare the mistrial before giving the defense an honor to appeal it. Clancy admitted to killing her three children in 2023, but pleaded not guilty by reason of insanity. She claimed she suffered from postpartum psychosis, but prosecutors argued the killings were premeditated. A status hearing is now set for September 29th. Gas prices are at all-time highs for this time of year as Labor Day weekend travelers take to the roads. The national average is just over $4.14 today. That's according to AAA. Here's NBC's Tom Costello.
10: Since the war in Iran started, the average driver, filling up two times a month, has spent an additional $272.
9: Last week, we were seeing prices right around $4.08, while the national average sat at $3.20 a gallon a year ago. The cheapest gas can be found in Indiana at $3.44 a gallon. Drivers in California are paying an average of $5.80 a gallon, the highest in the country. More severe storms are heading toward the Midwest and Mid-Atlantic from Michigan to Delaware as Labor Day weekend begins. Intense thunderstorms are expected to reignite today, affecting more than 30 million people. It'll largely impact part of the same area that Thursday's storms also slammed and left over a half a million customers without power. The severe weather threat is set to shift further south through the holiday weekend. Two survivors have been found in the rubble 9 days after a massive flood roared through a mountain town in Nepal. Niha Punya reports that earlier today, two workers covered in mud were freed from a hydropower tunnel where they'd been trapped.
11: Rescue teams and foreign specialist crews have been racing for days to clear these tunnels of thick mud.
9: I'm Lisa Carton.
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9: 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Perry Williams reports.
12: FEMA crews were in Gary yesterday to help residents apply for federal aid. Harold's Chicken also offer free meals to those in need.
13: I have to wait to get some money to get some more food into my refrigerator. So this is going to be a big blessing and helping to me, and I'm glad.
12: Harold's Chicken CEO Vincent Sherrod teamed up with Tiffany Rose from the nonprofit My Friend's House and fed over 700 people yesterday afternoon at Flourish Church on Cleveland Street.
9: The cleanup is getting underway in southeast Texas after Tropical Depression Edward brought high winds and heavy rain to the region. Here's NBC's Priscilla Thompson.
14: Crews working to restore power to neighborhoods left in the dark by Edward. The storm, powerful enough to tear down rooftops and billboards, topple trees, and dump as much as 20 inches of rain on some areas.
9: It looks like Hurricane Marie will move away from California. The National Weather Service now expects the Category 2 storm to move westward and deeper into the Pacific. Most computer models show it moving away from Southern California over the next few days. Because California's share of the ocean is cooler, hurricanes almost never hit north of the Baja Peninsula. The Southland can still expect strong rip currents and big waves this weekend. Rain is also expected on Sunday. A memorial is taking shape outside the late Gloria Steinem's Manhattan home in New York, Daria Albiger.
15: Neighbors, mourners, and activists continue to file past Gloria Steinem's Lenox Hill brownstone where the feminist icon died earlier this week. Many are leaving flowers, cards, or handwritten letters thanking Steinem for her work, some of them repeating her famous quotes like, "Women need a man like fish need bicycles."
9: Representatives from Gloria's Foundation, a nonprofit dedicated to continuing her work, say they hope to preserve the site. Lisa Carton, NBC News Radio.
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1: Hey, welcome to the second hour of our program. 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Alex, welcome back to the program. 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
2: Always my pleasure to be here, Tom.
1: Back at you. The Social Security Trust Fund is running out, and you've got Republicans out there saying, well, you know, this is a great time to cut Social Security benefits or raise the retirement age. There was some guy who was publishing this right-wing thing about baby boomers are collecting 265% of what they paid into Social Security, and millennials are paying the... You know, it's like they're pointing the finger at old people. What's the real situation here, and why isn't this a campaign issue already?
2: So I think it is a campaign issue. I think that what's happened is because of the Doge and Trump attacks on the Social Security Administration, hollowing out the agency, closing offices, creating ghost offices, that's just a little bit closer to people. So when Social Security is brought up as a campaign issue, it's primarily focused there right now. But as people understand how important the issue is, which sometimes like the ghost offices and closed offices are the first step. But then they learn that, you know, if Congress does nothing in 2032, there's going to be a 20% benefit cut for everybody now and in the future, right? A 20% benefit cut for everybody. Just absolutely catastrophic, devastating. People will lose their homes. People will go hungry. I mean, you can't the economic effects of that would be just unimaginable. So that is not in the distant future. That's in the next presidential administration.
1: Yeah.
2: And again, the problem is a 20% benefit cut. So as you point out, you got all these Republicans and then Democrats who go along with them, unfortunately. They're like, hey, we've got this looming 20% benefit cut. So hear me out. What if we cut benefits now by 20%? right? And you and I have seen this forever now. You know, I've been doing this for 16 years. And I'm like, how stupid do you think we are? That's not a solution. That's the problem sooner. So we have to reject that. And then when you dig deeper, Tom, which is what you're asking, the problem isn't boomers. The problem isn't immigrants. The problem isn't anything that these right wingers are pointing at. And that's not me saying that. That's the Social Security actuary saying that. There's one cause of the trust fund emptying 30 years sooner than it should. And it's billionaires. It's that billionaires do not pay in on all of their income. There's a cap. You only pay in on the first $184,500 of income. After that, you don't pay in a nickel more. So the more money you make, the less you pay as a percentage into Social Security. That's the problem. So you say, if we don't do anything, there's going to be a 20% benefit cut in 2032. But if we get the billionaires to pay the same rate in, no benefit cut. And in fact, we can expand benefits for everyone. And when you tell people the truth like that, it's not a Democratic issue, independent Republicans, even self-identified libertarians are like, well, obviously, just have everyone pay the same rate into the system and prevent the benefit cuts. People have earned these benefits. If you cut their benefits, you're stealing from them, right? You're stealing from them. It's our money. So that's what's going on right now, Tom. And I think that as we get closer to the election, the midterms, this is what always happens. As you get closer to the election date, you're going to see more and more campaigns and candidates talking about Social Security.
1: I think it's worth pointing out, Alex, that one of the things that Republicans have been promoting for years and years is the so-called flat tax, that everyone should pay a little bit of income tax and everybody should pay the same rate. And this is really just a scam. This is so that the rich people who are paying 37% right now and the poor people who are paying nothing, that'll be changed to everybody paying 20%, including, you know, the guy working at McDonald's and, you know, Elon Musk, and around income taxes. But this is their thing, right? Republicans, flat tax, flat tax, flat tax. I mean, they've been doing this mantra since the 70s. And the Social Security tax is a flat tax, except that it's got this cap. It's not even, you know, I mean, please speak to that. I'm starting to sputter here.
2: One of the greatest policy, creations of our time is progressive taxation, right? Which it just makes sense to people. The more money you make, the more you pay in. The problem with Social Security, and you know, Social Security works. It's an amazing program, but it's not perfect, and you have to make things better as you go along. One of the things that we should see is that the revenue on Social Security is not only not progressive, it's regressive, meaning the more you make, the less you pay in as a percentage. And so this is the one case, Tom, where I think you would see progressives. We're not saying that Elon Musk should pay more into Social Security. We're saying that he should just pay the same rate as a minimum wage worker.
1: We should call it a flat tax.
2: Call it a flat tax, right? Like, take their lingo and put it into Social Security, because right. It's true. But the beauty of Social Security is on the benefit side, which is, I don't want to get too deep into the weeds, but it's called the replacement rate. Mm. And you replace more of the dollars that are paid in as premiums at the lower end, so for those minimum wage workers, than at the higher end. And because of that, you have this incredible engine against inequality, even with the regressive revenue model. But the benefit formula is so progressive that it is a break on income and wealth inequality. That was part of the reason for creating it in the midst of the Great Depression, was not just to solve the acute problem of, you know, one in two seniors at the time living in poverty, 50%. But it was to prevent another Great Depression from happening by preventing the billionaires from taking everything and leaving everyone else to fight for scraps that fall from their table. Now, Social Security doesn't do it alone, and the New Deal was bigger, but they all had this same vision, right? Collectively bargaining and forming a union. That's workers being able to put a brake on the billionaires taking everything. Unemployment insurance, right? Saying if a worker loses their job through no fault of their own, their wages are going to be protected so that billionaires can't take everything and leave everyone else scrambling. Social Security is part of that. And that's why the billionaires hate it. That's why they're trying to destroy it by hollowing out the administration, closing offices, and by trying to lie and convince people to cut their own benefits. And they say this, they've said this, Tom, the goal of these billionaires is to convince you that you're going to get nothing so that you will accept less than you're owed. They know that the only way they're going to cut our benefits is if we sign off on that. Mm-hmm. And that's why it's so important to get the truth of what the battle actually is out there.
1: Yeah. The other thing that I'd like you to speak to, and we talked about this last time you and I talked, Alex, but I think it's so important. It needs to be emphasized, particularly for our younger listeners. I mean, there's people listening to this program right now in their 20s, 30s, 40s who are saying, I don't even care about Social Security. I may not live that long, or if I do, God only knows what the situation is going to be like. But they actually have Social Security insurance also. And it's insurance that if you were to go out in the marketplace and say, I'd like to buy, you know, call your insurance broker, I'd like to buy a policy that says that if I get in a car accident and I'm disabled for the rest of my life, that your insurance company will pay for my rent and pay for my medical services and keep me alive for the rest of my life. They would quote you a price that there's no way you could afford it. But everybody actually in America, all the young people in America, whether you're 5 years old or 50 years old, has that in Social Security. Can you speak to that?
2: Yeah, I think it's an overlooked part of Social Security, and it's because it functions so well that people actually don't even know the extent to which they're protected by it. So most people think of just the retirement portion, which, by the way, you couldn't find just that piece on the private market, an inflation-protected annuity. No way.

0: so well. And then, Tom, I do want to point out, young people love the program, so I don't worry about them that, you know, as much as some people fomenting generational warfare. That's what they always do. But young people love Social Security because they know it. It's just there. But also, the thing that young people don't know as much is that they're going to need Social Security more than anyone else. And the cuts are bigger for them. The younger you are, in almost every proposal that the Republicans put out, the younger you are, the bigger the benefit cuts are. So what they are saying is they try to buy off current beneficiaries. They're like, don't worry, we're not going to come after you that much. We're just going to steal your children's and your grandchildren's future.
1: Right.
0: And it shows how out of touch they are, because current beneficiaries or seniors right now are the ones who are fighting hardest, not just for their own benefits, but for their children and their grandchildren.
1: And also, it also means that your kids don't have to care for you.
0: Very true.
1: And so, you're absolutely right. And this is it's just nuts that what astonishes me, Alex, is that this is getting so little publicity that it's not being talked about more, you know, across the political spectrum. But thank you for the great work that you're doing. People can go over to socialsecurityworks.org, and it does work, socialsecurityworks.org, and learn all about it. Alex Lawson, the executive director of Social Security Works. Thanks again, Alex.
0: Thanks, Tom.
1: Great seeing you. It is 18 minutes past the hour. I'll be back with more of the news of the day and your calls in just a moment. Why is Whiskey Pete building a Pentagon troll army? And is that even legal? And, whoa, a supersonic jetliner coming? Stick around. We'll be right back.
2: This is the Tom Hartman Program.
1: It's talk media for the rest of us. We'll be right back with you.

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0: 24 minutes past the hour. So turns out that there's this social media Doge booster, somebody who's a big fan of Elon Musk, named online with the name Data Republican. It's actually a mom from Utah. Her name is Jessica Pounds. And she's been out there, you know, pushing all kinds of memes that are like pro-Hegseth, pro-Pentagon, pro-war, pro-Trump. And now we learn that she actually works for the Pentagon, for Pete Hegseth. And she got outed over on X, which is absolutely fascinating. This secret work for the Pentagon calls into question the motivation of some of her posts. She posted, for example, an attack on Dan Driscoll. Dan Driscoll is the chief of staff of the Army, or the Army secretary. And Hegseth hates him. In fact, he might have been replaced by now. I could be wrong on that. But anyhow, she attacked him. Is she doing this because Pete Hegseth asked her to? You know, this is weird. I mean, in the Soviet Union, the government did propaganda to its own people. We've done propaganda. We used to do propaganda to other people, right? You know, Radio Free America, The Voice of America, stuff like that. And Trump has killed most of those programs or put crazies in charge of them, turned them into right-wing outlets. But we used to do, you know, pro-democracy propaganda, but we didn't do it against ourselves. I mean, the closest we came to that was during World War II when the Department of Defense was doing these films about what fascism is. And some of those are really extraordinary. You can find them, you know, they live on YouTube, and they're just remarkable. But, and in fact, we've played some of them on this program over the years. But Hegseth, on the one hand, has, you know, basically gutted the press corps and you know, asked them to sign NDAs and all kinds of wild stuff. I mean, you know, in other words, prevent us from getting clear and accurate and honest information. And now apparently he's hiring people to promote phony baloney information. And I, you know, not only does that seem un-American to me, it seems, you know, frankly, illegal. So I don't know what to make of this, but I think this is a much bigger story than it's getting play in the media. It's basically a little blip in the media. It should be a big deal. We'll be right back.
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0: Hey, a supersonic jet might be coming. I got to tell you why I'm excited about that. I'll be right back with that and your calls. Stick around.

0: You were promised something. Work hard, play by the rules, and you'd own a home, raise a family, retire with dignity. I mean, that was the deal, right? It was called the American dream. So what happened to it? Well, here's the truth nobody told you. It didn't die, it was killed. And we know who did it, when they did it, and how they got away with it for almost 150 years. It starts with a lie buried in a court case way back in 1886. And it runs straight through Ronald Reagan and his administration. And it's still robbing you blind right now. This wasn't bad luck. It was a crime. Who Killed the American Dream? The Greatest Political Crime Ever Told is the new book by me, Tom Hartman. It's available at fine bookstores everywhere. It's time that you knew who did it. Who Killed the American Dream? The Greatest Political Crime Ever Told by Tom Hartman.
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0: 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It's called The Tom Hartman Reader. Tom Hartman Reader is unlike any of my other books. It's a collection of my best and most revealing writings that I think you need to know. Tom Hartman Reader covers everything from my fierce commitment to Jeffersonian democracy to my steadfast opposition to the corporatization of America. Also, it more clearly identifies the root cause of so many of our social and environmental ills. 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Or what cloudy Germany can teach us about solar energy? 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
4: Hey, Tom Hartman here. In my new book, Threshold, The Crisis of Western Culture, I'm looking at the deteriorating state of our planet, where the dynamics of environmental, economic, and population change are boiling over the limits within which society can function. I'll be busting the myths and ideologies of religious fundamentalism, capitalism run amok, male domination and hierarchy, and militarism that are draining our world of its natural and human resources and engendering the suffering of millions for the benefit of a few. Threshold examines cultures that have thrived from the mother city of Corral, Peru to modern Denmark, and targets five areas of policy, national, religious, economic, corporate, and environmental, for specific and immediate reform. Radical in scope and boldness, but simple in its common sense logic, my book Threshold illustrates the mistakes we have made as a culture, as a country, and as individuals, and provides the inspiration and motivation that you're looking for to build a better, more sustainable world for all. It's available in fine bookstores everywhere. Threshold.
0: 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Welcome back. 34 minutes past the hour. So I got my pilot's license when I was, I think, 20, 21, something like that. I believe I was flying Louise around before we got married, and that was when I was 21. So it's been a long time that I've been a pilot. I haven't flown in a few years, but I love airplanes. I love aviation. When I have to travel for business or pleasure, I just love getting on airplanes. I'm a total geek. And so this really excited me. This company called Boom Supersonic, they've got this new plane called the Overture. And it's the heir to the Concorde. It will fly at 1,300 miles an hour. That's about twice the speed of a normal airplane over water. American Airlines, United Airlines, and Japan Airlines have already pre-ordered it. They think it's going to be in the air by 2030. So just, 4 years from now. And the Concorde, I never got to fly on the Concorde. I got bumped off a flight in London once. And the only thing that could get me back home on that day was the Concorde. But it was so, this was back, 30 years ago. It was so expensive, I just couldn't do it, So I waited a day and took a regular plane. But it was grounded in 2003, Air France in May and British Airways in November. And that was the end of the Concorde. But the cool thing is they say that they're only going to charge normal business class fare, which I realize is, stiff for a lot of people, but I'm excited. Forgive me for being a little kid here. All right, so what's on your mind today? Jerry, Tampa, Florida. Hey, Jerry, what's up?
5: Hey, Tom. I'm just really confused about one thing, and I don't think Trump has been specific enough about this, is that I keep reading reports where the military or the Navy is able to take mines out of the Strait of Hormuz. I thought all along that Iran was controlling the Strait of Hormuz, but I keep reading what I think are legitimate reports of that, and I don't get to spend all day on it. Maybe you know more than I do. So what's going on here?
0: I don't know more than you do, Jerry. I've seen the conflicting reports. There are reports that some ships are making it through and others aren't. Apparently, if you pay Iran and Oman, or at least Iran, a fee, they will let you through. But then, we're threatening to blow up ships that go through. Trump says he's blocking the straits. But it appears that some stuff is going through, and that's the stuff that, mostly for our ally countries like Bahrain and UAE, things like food and stuff. And apparently the way that that's working is that they are actually paying Iran, and we're letting them through because they're our allies. But beyond that, I don't know, what the numbers are. I know that we're way down. We used to have a couple hundred ships a day, and now it's down in the dozens at that. But beyond that, I can't inform you, Jerry. I'm sorry.
5: I definitely believe that the lower estimates of what's going through are correct. Yeah. Can I say something about Dolly Parton, too?
0: Please.
5: Dolly Parton, I think, is our generation's Andrew Carnegie. You know, she could have, she certainly died a millionaire, but she could have been a billionaire or whatever, but she chose to use her money to spend it on people a lot less fortunate than she was at every turn.
0: That's right.
5: She was, you know, she was a benefactor.
0: Yep. She was raising money for a children's cancer charity as she was dying from cancer. You know, she helped fund the COVID vaccine. She put $1 million into vaccine research that helped develop the mRNA vaccine. She actually, you know, she actually helped fund that vaccine and doesn't get anywhere near enough credit for it. You know, she was just a good and loving person. And what's so bizarre is Trump is trying to claim her when she was a huge advocate for the queer community and for the trans community. There are a lot of trans Dolly Parton imitators, and she loved them all. So, yeah. Jerry, thank you. Spot on. Dean in Los Angeles. Hey, Dean, thanks for listening to KPFK. What's up?
6: Yes. Good morning. It's been a while since I spoke with you, but I wanted to riff on the postal services, their decree that just got blocked by a judge.
0: Right.
6: That's Indiri Talwani. And I want to give her my Hero of the Week award. Because,
0: I'm with you.
6: I feel like, you know, in a way, she really is the single most important person, I feel, to have literally stopped this agency from becoming the, you know, aiding and abetting, an actual extortion ring.
0: You know, in her decision yesterday, she said that the reason that she ruled against the government was that they had failed to provide her with any evidence at all that there was actually a problem of non-citizen voting that this would solve.
6: There you go. Not to mention that, you know, non-citizens or mistaken votes or fraudulent votes even are you know, 0.0007.
0: Yeah, there no election.
6: Like 1 out of 15 million votes.
0: Yeah, no election in American history has ever been changed because people who aren't citizens voted. I mean,
6: yeah,
0: there's not
6: let me point out one other quick thing,
0: to.
6: Though.
0: Sure.
6: That kind of ties into this. If you consider that, I think it's a misnomer that we keep calling November 3rd the midterm election day or a federal election day. It's the conclusion of the midterm election that actually, guess when it starts? That the first mail-in ballots will be accepted a week from today.
0: Yep.
6: In
0: South Carolina.
6: Basically, North Carolina.
0: North Carolina, yeah.
6: So in North Carolina, and then followed within just a few days that actually we will see, of all things, Alabama. Yep. And there's another one up on the Northeast.
0: Yep.
6: But anyway, within about 2 weeks, which is the limit the judge had on this 14-day restraining order, there will be 10 states accepting ballots. So what I see in that is, okay, now the Supreme Court has to argue it's okay to, you know, interrupt and nullify millions of votes.
0: An ongoing election.
6: So my feeling is, you know, Bob out in Raleigh, I hope he gets out and votes.
0: Yeah, my sense of this, Dean, is that while they're trying to do it for this election, that the real plan here from Republicans who are looking at the long horizon is for the presidential election in 2 years. They're trying to rig the next presidential election because they really do not want a Democrat in the White House who can sign legislation. So we'll see.
6: Just cross our fingers and hope that we get some empowered Congress members in there to actually do something to prevent that.
0: I'm with you. Dean, thank you. Well said. Mark in Panama in Central America. Hey, Mark, thanks for watching us on YouTube. What's up?
7: Hey, an earlier caller said something that resonated, that we all get the same hour or we all get the same day, something to that extent.
0: Yeah.
7: So it just started making me think one thing that works when I'm trying to discuss with people the difference between rich and wealthy. So most people think a millionaire is rich. So a million seconds is 11 and a half days. A billion seconds is 32 years.
0: Yeah, it's a
7: so if you think that
0: it's more than just an order of magnitude.
7: Right. And that's exactly, everybody say millionaire, billionaire, trillionaire, it's all the same. So a trillionaire is 32,000 years.
8: Exactly.
7: In time. People can relate to time. If you say you're stacking dollars from here to the moon, it means nothing.
8: Mm-hmm.
7: But when you're talking time, if you're like, okay, is 11 days the same as 32 years? Well, no. And people can realize it's half a lifetime compared to a long vacation.
8: Yeah. Yeah. Or, excellent point.
7: Okay.
8: Excellent point. Mark, you win our Educator of the Day award.
7: Real quick, I want to propose you're using morbidly rich.
8: Morbidly rich.
7: So
8: yeah.
7: I want to propose wantonly wealthy.
8: Okay.
7: Because wealthy, Chris Rock has a really great bit that he does on the difference between rich and wealthy.
8: Mm-hmm.
7: And he says, Shaq is rich. The man who signs his check is wealthy.
8: Mm.
7: So people who fly first class are rich. The man who owns the airlines is wealthy.
8: Yeah.
7: And right. That's what we're really talking about here. It's not somebody who has a nice lifestyle, but somebody who, you know, like you said, it's more, so anyway, the word wanton refers to behavior that's merciless, inhumane, extreme, showing no care for others, often associated with cruelty or reckless disregard for safety. It can also describe someone who is lewd sexually.
8: Wow, the wanton wealthy.
7: Wantonly wealthy.
8: A great phrase.
7: Thank you.
8: Mark, thank you. 44 and a half minutes past the hour. Back with more of your calls in just a minute. Stay with us.
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8: Taking back the mainstream media 3 hours a day, 5 days a week, right here. I'll be right back.

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3: to discover brilliant, innovative, creative, and original thinking is one of life's rare privileges. To discover that such a thinker has focused on the most critical of all issues facing our species is encouraging. Because The Last Hours of Ancient Sunlight is a seminal work, offering a viewpoint original yet ancient, I see our situation today in a new light. And because of the scope and depth of this work, I find it inspiring as well as disturbing. A rather exhausted superlative in praise of Tom Hartman's book, The Prophet's Way, which I rightly called the most important book I've ever read. But now I find the sequel calling for equal praise, since the issue here addresses the whole of our species, and indeed all species.
2: The Last Hours of Ancient Sunlight, The Fate of the World and What We Can Do Before It's Too Late by Tom Hartman, in bookstores everywhere.
4: The American middle class is on its deathbed. Ordinary folks who put in a solid day's work can no longer afford to buy a house, send their kids to college, or even get sick. 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In his latest book, Screwed, The Undeclared War Against the Middle Class and What We Can Do About It by Tom Hartman, Air America host Tom Hartman shows how the middle class, a product of democracy 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To find out more about Tom's book tour, or to get an audio sneak peek of Screwed, The Undeclared War Against the Middle Class and What We Can Do About It, visit TomHartman.com. 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

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It really means a lot to us. If you're a homeowner in America, you need to listen to this. The FBI has been warning about a type of real estate fraud on the rise called title theft, and your equity is their target. 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

0: 21 minutes past the hour. Picking up your calls here, Steve in Oak Lawn, Illinois. Hey, Steve, what's up?
1: Oh, that's a delightful polka.
0: It was nice.
1: Okay, here's my point today. It's a lot of fun to talk about the foibles of Trump and all this other stuff. The thing I really want to get through is we have to come up with solutions.
0: Mm.
1: We know the problems. We need to speak about the solutions, such as expanding the court,
0: yep,
1: paying down the debt.
0: Yep. Code of ethics for the court.
1: Well, sure, yeah, but expand it.
0: Yep.
1: That's the only way we're going to get around that. We have to get 13 justices. They have to be liberal. And then we can have a level playing field. But I want to hear the solutions, the solutions for immigration.
0: Mm-hmm.
1: I want to hear.
0: Yeah, James Lankford, the Republican from Oklahoma, actually wrote a, along with several Democrats, but he was the lead author, wrote a comprehensive immigration bill that would have passed the Senate. It did pass the House. And it was killed anyhow. It was going to pass both bodies. And Donald Trump, and this was in 2024 when Trump was a candidate, right? This was during the Biden administration. And Donald Trump came out and said to the Republicans, do not vote for that bill because I don't want immigration reform. I want to go after the brown people. I don't want to work things out with them. I just want to, you know, torture them. And so the Republicans did. So we had an opportunity to fix this, Steve, and Trump took it down.
1: The Republicans had an opportunity to get rid of this guy before he did all this damage.
0: Oh yeah,
1: the Republicans had the opportunity.
0: They could have convicted him. Yeah, in the Senate. Yep.
1: Twice.
0: Yeah, you're absolutely right. You're absolutely right. And then I suspect that opportunity is going to come around again. Steve, thank you. Well said. Bob in Burlington, Vermont. Hey, Bob, what's up?
2: Hey, Tom, I'm cranky. I'm cranky about the serious thing, although Elon Musk gave you the opportunity to be on TuneIn, which comes on a Tesla.
0: Uh-huh.
2: And I'm cranky because I watched West Wing again, and it's depressing the number of things we're still talking about that, were problems on that show.
0: And that was in the 90s,
2: no,
0: wasn't
2: progress.
0: It?
2: Yeah, yeah.
0: Yeah.
2: And, it's just amazing. But one of the breaks you're taking, you mentioned about Pistol Pete having a pride force of something. The problem that bothers me is everybody, legislative experience coming out. People say pass a law about this, pass a law about that. I think the mechanism that gets laws enforced doesn't exist for two branches of government. And I actually came up the other day thinking that maybe the Supreme Court is referring to Trump to avoid a constitutional crisis where he basically says, go take a hike.
0: Yeah.
2: And, there's got to be some reason because logic does not prevail there.
0: There are actually conservative commentators who are citing Andrew Jackson as precedent and saying, and Abraham Lincoln, both of them ignored Supreme Court decisions. Lincoln ignored Dred Scott. Andrew Jackson ignored the Trail of Tears and the Second National Bank. And they're saying that Trump should just start ignoring the Supreme Court and just doing whatever he wants. They can't stop him. They don't command an army. They have no control over money. And the Republicans in Congress are completely servile. So,
2: yeah, well, the Constitution was put together by people who expected there'd be men of good faith.
0: Yeah.
2: And I think that's a diminishing resource these days.
0: Well, and that's the tragedy, is that, we have historically, I realize we've had a lot of really skeezy politicians. And politicians have gotten a bad rap over the years, and there's some really good ones, and there's some obviously some really bad ones. But it's been since the Civil War era that we have had politicians who are just saying, screw the law, we don't care about conventions, we don't care about norms, we don't care about morality, we're happy to do whatever this rapist, convicted fraudster, convicted criminal tells us to do.
2: And put things in my pocket.
0: Yeah, exactly. As long as you know, he puts things in his pocket and he shares it with the rest of us. And actually, one of the things that Republicans are pissed off about right now is that Trump has raised hundreds of millions of dollars for his super PAC. And it's a leadership PAC, which means he can take that money with him after he leaves office. And the only amount of it that he spent was $800,000 to support Darlene Graham. So, you know, they're really upset that he's not putting money into these races like, you know, for Ken Paxton and whatnot. Anyhow, Bob, thanks for the call. In fact, he went down to Texas and did more fundraising. We'll be right back.
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8: A new trailer is out for HBO's Harry Potter series.
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8: It stars Dominic McLaughlin as Harry, Alistair Stout as Ron Weasley, and Arabella Stanton as Hermione Granger. The first season will be based on J.K. Rowling's Harry Potter and the Philosopher's Stone. It follows three friends as they attend their first year at Hogwarts. It'll be released on Christmas. Lionel Richie is out of the hospital and he says he is feeling great. The 77-year-old singer checked himself into a hospital in St. Louis after a performance Saturday night where some say he appeared to be struggling toward the end of the show. Richie reportedly had cardiac tests done while he was in the ICU. And the puck stops here, here, here, here, here, and here on Prime Video. Six NHL teams, the Carolina Hurricanes, the Anaheim Ducks, the Columbus Blue Jackets, the Dallas Stars and the Minnesota Wild, as well as the St. Louis Blues, will stream their in-market games that way. Prime Video already streams the Seattle Kraken's local games, as well as other teams' regional networks and Wednesday night national broadcasts in Canada. The NHL says it's adapting to changes in the media landscape, with the league taking over production and distribution of local games for some teams. That's entertainment. I'm Daria Albinger.
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18: Without my father, John Vukovic, there would be no Tahibo Tea Club. My father was diagnosed with colon cancer that had spread to the pancreas in 1998 at the age of 66. He started receiving treatment at the Houston Medical Center, but because the size of the tumor on my father's pancreas was the size of a half a brick, I was told there wasn't anything they could do with my father and that I needed to put my father's affairs in order since he had about 2 months to live. So I started planning a funeral. I called friends and family and told them that if they wanted to see Dad, they only had a couple of months and they might want to come and do so now. One of the families came and brought Tahibo tea with them. They said Tahibo tea helped heal their brother from cancer. I looked at them as if they were Martians. I mean, my dad was being treated at the Houston Medical Center, the biggest medical center in the world, bigger than Boston, four hospitals right beside each other, and 50 medical buildings besides those, and no one was saying anything other than plan a funeral, and these people were telling me that the tea was going to help my dad? Well, in any event, I was polite to them since they came to pay their respects, and after they left, I cooked up the tea, and to my dad's credit, he figured, what the heck? If he had too much to live, what's the difference? He's drinking water, he's drinking tea. He has to drink something anyway. So he started drinking the tea, and 2 months later, when they put him on a CAT scan machine, they thought the machine was broken because they couldn't find the tumor that used to be the size of a half a brick. The hospital said, since he already drank the contrast dye, they'd phoned the hospital next door, and he could walk over, and they'd take a picture so he doesn't have to come back and do it again once their machine is fixed the next week. So my father walked next door to the hospital, and they took a picture, and they couldn't find any cancer either. My father passed recently at the age of 93. As I was calling friends and family to let them know, one of my friends said, he had a really good run. I told that to another friend, and he said, he had a really good run. He had a bonus of a half a lifetime, 27 extra years by drinking Tahibo tea, living healthy and cancer-free, dying of natural causes, and he's the only man I know that's had two funerals planned for him. So the tea has certainly been a blessing in my family's life, and God willing, our tea will have the same benefits for you, your family and friends, as it has for mine and so many others. Not a week goes by that someone doesn't call in with a truly miraculous recovery. Bone cancer, brain cancer, breast cancer, prostate cancer, leukemia, diabetes, you name it. And not a day goes by that someone doesn't call in with some sort of a success, whether it's just beating toenail fungus. Well, toenail fungus may not be imminently life-threatening, but if you have it, you don't like it. I'd like to tell you about another case about a man from Chicago. In 2009, he was diagnosed with brain cancer, specifically lymphoma of the brain. They immediately started chemo and radiation therapy treatments, but his cancer kept getting progressively worse. The chemo and radiation were not working for him. Not only that, they were making him sicker by the day because they're not easy treatments. By January 2010, he was literally on his deathbed. A friend of his who had heard about the tea called us and said, go ahead and send the tea to Chicago, even though it's probably too late for him. But the tea doesn't cost very much, so it's certainly worth a try. So we sent the tea, and we didn't hear from anyone until about 5 months later. This lady from Texas calls to order the tea. We asked her how she heard about the tea, and she says, my husband and I are originally from Chicago. About 5 months ago, we were visiting. Our good friend Nick was dying from brain cancer. He was in such bad shape, my husband and I thought he'd pass away that week, so we might as well stay in Chicago for the funeral. Nick got the tea about that time, and he started drinking it, and he started getting a little bit stronger. My husband and I went back to Texas figuring, okay, we'll come back in a couple of months when he does pass for the funeral. And now, 5 months later, Nick is visiting us. He looks better than my husband and I, and whatever it is that he's drinking, we want to drink too. I'd like to tell you that Nick at that time was 63 years old, and once he beat the cancer, he was feeling so good, he got bored staying at home. So he went back to work full-time, and he's been cancer-free for over 15 or 16 years. He finally retired at the age of 70 about 7 or 8 years ago, and every time he calls to reorder the tea, he always says, I'm calling to reorder the tea that's keeping me alive. A couple of years ago, we stopped getting phone calls from him. After a while, I decided to call him. Phone's disconnected. So I called his friend who originally bought the tea for him in 2010. His friend says, oh, yeah. Nick went back to Europe for an extended vacation, and then the pandemic hit. So since travel got restricted and he wasn't able to come back to the United States, he's originally from Croatia, Nick got himself a cottage on the Adriatic Sea with a little boat, and he's fishing and living in that cottage. After Dad, we did hear from Nick, and we're now still shipping to him in Croatia, so he must be doing good. Next time we ship to him, I'll have to write him a note to get WhatsApp so we can talk to him.
19: All of the cases on our radio program are actual cases from individuals such as my father, such as customers. And one of the reasons that we encourage you to phone us with your cases is it's the only way that we can help more people. because people with brain cancer want to hear about brain cancer. People with diabetes want to hear about diabetes. People with toenail fungus want to hear about toenail fungus. We have a customer here that has is visiting us today, and she came in a couple of weeks ago and bought the tea for a coworker of hers who I believe had fourth stage prostate cancer. Can you tell us a little bit about your coworker's prostate cancer?
20: Yes, his doctor diagnosed him with the fourth stage of prostate cancer approximately 4 months ago, and they have him on chemotherapy. They're giving him two shots of chemotherapy twice a month, and his PSA test was off the charts, and he was looking for a remedy to help him to live because the doctors did not give him a good diagnosis about this prostate cancer disease. So I gave him a tea. I bought the tea for him approximately a month ago and had him to try it, and he, because he was doing the chemotherapy.
19: Can you also tell us what symptoms that he had and the effect of chemotherapy?
20: The symptoms he had was he was really internally, he was feeling very, very sick, and he had a lot of pain internally in his body, in his abdominal region. And he just felt very, very sick and nauseous, and so that's what prompted him to go to the doctor. And the chemotherapy that they started him on, which were the two shots a month, were making him very, very sick and nauseous. And so the tea, the Tahibo tea that I gave to him and he started boiling and drinking, he was up to 3 cups a day that he was able to drink. He just had an appointment with his doctor this week, and he told the doctor that before his pain level was approximately at least 200. That was his level of pain that he was bearing in his body, and it was very painful for him and excruciating. And with the appointment this week, he told his doctor that his pain level is now between 5 and 6. Wow. So it has dramatically decreased. So with the pain decreasing, that means his body is becoming more and more well.
19: Well, that is fantastic, and that's exactly what the tea does. The very first thing that the people notice that are taking the tea for cancer is that the tea gets rid of pain virtually immediately. And when I say virtually immediately, we're talking about anywhere between 1 and 10 days, on average in 5 days, and we're talking about even people with really severe pain who are taking 10 or 20 narcotic pills daily. So we're looking forward to the results of your co-workers' appointment from his doctor that I'm sure he'll receive this coming week, because if the pain has been reduced, then the next steps in terms of cancer eradication are also going to be reduced. Now, a lot of times on our cases, we get calls from people that are diagnosed with different types of cancers, and oftentimes they are only given maybe 3 or 4 months to live, and they call us up and say, you know, I realize we're all going to pass away at some point, but, you know, I just need some time to be able to put my kids through school, because I have an 8-year-old and a 10-year-old. So if I can just get them through school 10 more years, you know, then I'll be at peace. We're in Los Angeles, and you work here in Los Angeles, and you have you told us about an interesting reason that your coworker really wants to live, to be able to help the community.
20: Yes, he desires to live because he has been instrumental in the city of Los Angeles in assisting with helping to clean our community and rid it of undesirable behavior and activity from gang members, and he has been very instrumental in assisting other young youth in that community and having them to be steered in the right direction and giving them a mentor as himself to be able to encourage them to go to school and to further their education and make something beautiful out of their lives.

0: to be purchased by them and to be utilized by them on a consistent basis, and allow that tea to initiate healing and restoration in their bodies. And we speak and decree that wholeness and wellness will be manifest in everybody. And we pray, Lord Jesus, that they will have a testimony to your honor and glory of healing and restoration in their bodies. And we thank you, Lord, for a great move of your Holy Spirit in this earth, God, to proclaim the gospel to these precious souls and to bring them into the saving knowledge of you, Lord Jesus, and save their bodies from metastasizing and from toxification. And we thank you, Lord, for cleaning out the body through this Tahibo tea. In Jesus' name, amen.
1: Well, thank you very much. We hope to have you visit with us again. And, God willing, the tea will do for your co-worker the same as it's done for so many other people.

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3: My name is Lynn, and I have some questions for you about the best way to prepare the tea.
4: 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And a decoction is just a fancy word for what our forefathers used to do when they used to take a root and cook it in order to release its beneficial properties.

0: So it's really easy to make. It's kind of like cooking spaghetti. You take a pot of water, you bring it to a boil. Once the water's boiling, you toss in 1 tablespoon of tea for every 2 cups of boiling water. Cook it on high boil for 5 minutes, reduce the heat and simmer an additional 20 minutes, excuse me, 15 minutes. So your total cooking time is 20 minutes. Now, since our tea comes from the only tree in the world that fungus does not grow on, you can make a whole big batch, say 10 or 20 cups at one time. You can leave the tea in the pot on the stove. It'll stay good for 8 days without refrigeration. You can put the tea in the fridge. It'll stay good for, excuse me. It'll stay good for 4 days without refrigeration. And you can put it in a fridge. It'll stay good for 8 days with refrigeration. And you can drink the tea hot, room temperature, cold or iced. So all you do is just make up a whole big batch of it and drink away. It has no caffeine, so you can literally drink it all day, all night. In my family, everybody drinks the tea all day, every day instead of water. I just drink water 3, 4 times a week when I get tired of drinking the tea.
1: Aha, that's good. And so if a person, I want some for my friend who has the same thing. I think I've read your website and I think he's doing with Pan Can, you know, the evil. And I want to get him some. And that's how I originally heard about it because unfortunately I just lost my stepmom to that same evil disease. They
0: I'm
1: found
0: sorry.
1: it too late. And sad, and but he's younger, and I really want him to drink the tea as much as possible to help him. And so I want to find out like the
0: Yeah.
1: things that you said, the best way to prepare it, how long does it keep? You already anticipated my second question, and how often do you drink it? Just replace water and drink that stuff all day long.
0: Especially if you're trying to get rid of something. Now, if somebody's a stewardess and they're floating around in an aluminum can breathing other people's germs and they're relatively healthy, they just need to drink the tea regularly, 2, 3 glasses or more a day. However, anytime somebody's trying to get rid of something, whether it's infection or diabetes or cancer, they need to get rid of the disease before it gets rid of them. At that point, they need to drink the tea to get rid of the disease quickly, which is basically replace the water with it. And like I said, since it has no caffeine, that's pretty easy to do. The other thing is our tea has no contraindications. So our tea can be taken on an empty stomach, on a full stomach, with medicine, without medicine, with supplements, without supplements. And because there's no caffeine, it can be drank all day, all night. So all somebody has to do is just prepare a big batch of it and start drinking away.
1: Have you ever heard of anybody that had any kind of allergy to it?
0: Not really. There were a couple of people that called in and they thought they had a reaction to it, but they really didn't. One lady called in from Northern California and she says, you know, she says, I started drinking the tea and I'm starting to get fever blisters. And I go, well, that's very strange because the tea actually eliminates and eradicates fever blisters. So I ask her, you know, is there anything else that she's doing different? Has she started taking any new vitamins, any new supplements, any new medications, this, that, whatever the case is? And she's going, no, right. Okay, so then we're talking. And then she says to me, but I started chemotherapy treatments 3 days ago. I'm going, really? If your hair falls out, it's not the tea. So you need to really max out on the tea to eliminate and minimize the side effects of the chemotherapy. So usually when somebody calls us and they think they have a reaction to the tea, it's invariably something else that they're doing, whether they're doing chemo or whether they're doing some other supplements or whatever the case is. I can tell you when my son was 8 years old and playing all those little league baseball games, football and all that, I used to cook up the tea for all the 8-year-olds and nobody had a reaction to it. So you know, if 8-year-olds are not going to get a reaction to it, you know, a full grown adult shouldn't be getting a reaction to it either.
1: Right, and sometimes I think that when you have a healing, in my experience, if you're using healing plants, you know, tea, it's from a plant, and it's actually giving you the good effect, like, for instance, a parasitic die-off will manifest in a way that makes you think you're having a reaction, but it's not to the tea, it's to the thing that the tea is helping, right?
0: Oh, you hit the nail right on the head. That's the very first thing that our tea does is gets rid of parasites. And most people don't feel enough cleanse going on, but because they're not severely enough affected by parasites. But you won't believe this. Once a year, we'll get a phone call where somebody will call in and go, "Oh my God, I'm passing worms that are 10 and 15 inches long when I go to the bathroom, and I can't believe that I was living with them inside me." And can you imagine the relief these people got after 2-3 days? I mean, just absolutely phenomenal.
1: Yes, but that kind of thing, and maybe sometimes if you go through any kind of a detoxification process, it
0: right.
1: will sometimes give you a bit of flu-like symptoms. But I don't think you can blame the tea for that. You have to realize that that's the tea doing its job, right?
0: Yeah, yeah. Well, with the flea tea, you're not going to get flu-like symptoms, but you will have to eliminate the parasites some shape or form or other, either going to the bathroom or through the skin or something like that.
1: Right. Okay, well, thank you. That's really helpful.
2: 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The Tahibo tree is an amazing tree. It never gets sick, never gets infected, and never gets infested. It's the only tree in the world that fungus does not grow on. As a result, it naturally has antifungal, anti-infection, antiviral, antibacterial, and anti-parasite properties. These benefits go a long way in helping our immune system contend with a lot of things it has to fight on a daily basis. Parasites would be something like stomach problems or Lyme's disease. Inflammation would be something like rheumatoid arthritis or lupus. Infection would be any infection, from a tooth infection to a bladder infection. Bacteria would be something like gum disease or stomach issues. Viral would be something like herpes, HIV, or the coronavirus. And fungus would be something like toenail fungus, yeast, or candida. But maybe more importantly, the tea builds red corpuscles in the blood, which carry oxygen to our organs and cells. And our organs and cells need oxygen to regenerate themselves. The immune system needs oxygen to develop, and cancer happens to die in oxygen. So the tea is great for healthy people because it helps regenerate new cells. Everything from the cells in our skin so we can look better, to the cells in our organs so they function properly. And it can truly be miraculous for someone fighting a potentially life-threatening disease due to an infection, diabetes, or cancer. A one-pound package of tea is $59.95. 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
0: Tahibo Tea Club's original pure Pau D'Arco Super Tea is great for healthy people, and it can truly be miraculous for someone fighting a potentially life-threatening disease due to infection, diabetes, or cancer. Our tea has no contraindications with any food, supplement, or medications. It's naturally caffeine-free and can be drank in any quantity throughout the day by anyone over the age of 3. In my family, everyone drinks the tea all day, every day, instead of water. I just drink water 3 or 4 times a week when I get tired of drinking a tea. Tahibo tea naturally helps the body, the organs, and the immune system to heal themselves to be doing what they're supposed to be doing in the first place. Besides the beneficial properties that I already mentioned, since the tea works through the bloodstream, it helps fortify the blood for those who are anemic, while cleansing the blood of cholesterol, helping to control high blood pressure and blood sugar. Now, if you're currently taking medications for a condition, please continue taking them until your measurements are at a level where your doctors tell you to reduce the level of medication. For example, if you're a diabetic, you should be taking your blood sugar level daily in order to know your current dose of insulin, and you already know how to adjust it. Now, talking about diabetes, it's one of the easiest diseases that one can actually see your tea working on a daily, weekly basis, because they're taking their blood sugar measurements on a daily basis. So let's say a diabetic is taking on average 40 units of insulin per day. They keep taking their insulin, and they'll be taking their blood sugar reading on a daily basis, because some days they'll be taking 40 units, other days they'll be taking 30 units. Well, that's a big swing. Other days they'll be taking 50. That's like a 40% swing that they need to know about. So they keep taking their medication, they start drinking their tea, and in 2 to 3 weeks they'll notice they only need 30 units of insulin on average per day instead of the 40. In 4 to 6 weeks they'll notice they only need 20 units of insulin per day. And in 6 weeks or so, they'll notice they only need 10 units of insulin. And in 8 to 10 weeks, they'll notice they don't need to take insulin anymore. So even though the complete healing period is 2 to 3 months, a diabetic can see the healing right before their very eyes. Now, the reason it's important to continue taking insulin or any other medication that a person is on is because the tea is not a drug that is replacing the drug that a person is taking. The tea is literally healing the organs to do what they're supposed to do in the first place. And let's face it, none of us is getting any younger. In a case of type 2 diabetes, it's helping to heal the pancreas to produce and release its most important hormone, insulin. And that's what it's supposed to be doing. With a little bit of effort towards good nutrition, exercise, and our tea, you'll be able to get off of insulin and other diabetes drugs in 2 months. Not only that, many times diabetics are overweight, not because they're eating 5 times as much as everyone else, but because, of course, their organs are not processing blood sugar properly and metabolizing food properly. Now, during a 2-month healing period, a diabetic may only lose about 5 pounds. But after their organs are healed and processing blood sugar properly and metabolizing food properly, they'll start losing 10 to 15 pounds a month until they get close to their proper weight. One day, a man phoned me to tell me he was going to send me a picture of his wife. And I said, well, okay, but why? He says his wife was a diabetic, and she kept taking her medication and started drinking Tahibo tea. After 2 months, she was able to get off the medication, and during those 2 months, she'd lost about 5 pounds. But after that, she started losing 15 pounds a month, and in 4 months, lost 60 pounds, and she went from 208 pounds to 148 pounds, and she looks and she feels fantastic. Well, no kidding. If you took a knapsack with 60 pounds of rock off your back, you're certainly going to feel fantastic. Please do give us a call and let us know how the tea works for you.
5: Yeah, I got that COVID in the last couple weeks of October. Uh-huh. And I was in the hospital was in the hospital for like 2 weeks. I didn't know whether I was going to get out of there or not. But when I was in there, I found out I had sugar diabetes, and my sugar levels was running from about 200 to 400.
0: Oh my God.
5: Now I'm wondering if I get to drinking this Tahibo, will I need to get my sugar level checked, or just be reassured that the Tahibo will take care of my sugar diabetes?
0: Well, the best way to do it is to check your own sugar levels, because you want to see that the tea is working, which the tea works invariably on virtually everybody with the sugar in over 90% of the cases. And but the way you're going to, and with sugar, fortunately, you can test your own sugar, so it's really easy to do that. So are you taking any medications currently for your sugar?
5: No.
0: Okay. All right. So you're gonna get a true report then. Let's say that on average your sugar is 200 when you take it in the morning. Okay. And so since you're not on other medications, you wouldn't need to take it every morning, but certainly you'd want to take it a couple of times a week. Now, you had mentioned that your diabetes, your blood sugar ranges from about 200 to 400, which of course is very high. Now, the complete healing period for diabetes is 2 to 3 months, but a diabetic, because they can measure their blood sugar level anytime that they want, can actually see the tea working before their very eyes on a daily, weekly, monthly basis. Now, since you're not on any other medications for diabetes, you don't necessarily have to take your blood sugar daily, but you'd want to take it once or twice a week. And here's what you should expect to see happen. And let's just use one of those figures, 200 blood sugar, for easy mathematics. So your blood sugar is 200. You start drinking a tea. In a couple of weeks, when you measure your blood sugar will be down to 175. 2 weeks later, it'll be down to 150. 6 weeks later, it'll be down to 125. And 2 months later, it'll be down to 100, which is where you want it to be. And for diabetes, it works on virtually everybody. And sometimes it's not a reduction every 2 weeks, it's a reduction every 3 weeks. But somewhere in the range of 2 to 4 months, you'll get the complete healing of the pancreas and the insulin secretion, so that you won't have to go on blood sugar medications. And it works so well that there's this one lady, she stopped by our warehouse and she's picking up like 200 pounds, no, not 200, 20 pounds of Tahibo every month. And I'm on the phone mostly every time she comes, so I didn't have a chance to ask her, what is she doing with 200 to 20 pounds of Tahibo? And one day I wasn't, and I said, hey, listen, I don't mind whether you're reselling the tea or whatever it is that you're doing, but I'm just curious, you could be filling a swimming pool with 20 pounds a month, because a 1 pound package of our tea makes 300 8 ounce cups. So even if somebody's drinking eight glasses a day, 1 pound will still last 5 weeks. So she says to me, you're going to laugh at this. She says to me, I'm a life insurance salesman, and people that don't qualify for life insurance because their blood sugar is too high, I give them a pound of the tea. I tell them to drink it for 2 months, and I tell them to go in and get full blood work redrawn. And she says, and virtually everybody is in line. So not only did I make the people healthier, but I'm able to give them the life insurance that they want, and I'm able to make the commission that I want. So with regards to diabetes, our tea is very, very successful for that. Now, let me ask you another question. With regards to your COVID, are you having any long-haul symptoms or no?
5: Well, it's been over 2 months since I got out of the hospital, and I just don't have any energy at all.
0: Well, the tea is also going to help you with that, because the tea builds the red corpuscles in the blood, which bring oxygen to the organs and cells. And the organs and cells need oxygen to regenerate themselves. So even people that, sluggish because they're on chemotherapy, they don't feel like getting up out of bed and all that type of stuff because of the side effects of chemo, in 3-4 days, they start getting up out of bed, they start going for walks, they start cleaning, they start cooking, all of that type of stuff. So it'll certainly help you with the energy level as well.
5: Okay.
0: Very good. Is there any other question that you have for me?
5: Well, actually there is. I don't want to take up the whole hour for you, but I've got a little bit of skin cancer issue. I know, see, I've been taking TiVo for over 2 years. Uh-huh. And I was getting to where instead of having to go to my dermatologist to get stuff froze off every 2 or 3 months, uh-huh. I was able to go about a year. And then when I was in the hospital and there for 2 weeks, I wasn't able to drink any TiVo because they wouldn't
0: right.
5: They wouldn't give me boiling water or boil it for me. So
0: right.
5: Then since I've got out, I've gotten places on my hands, my head, my nose, and I'm thinking maybe I ought to go back to the dermatologist and get some frozen done. But
0: either that or the TiVo works topically as well. So besides drinking the tea, I mean, just dip your hands in TiVo and it'll dry off in about a minute, or you can dab it off with a paper towel, because it also works topically, and that should help significantly to eradicate the skin cancer cells.
2: The TiVo Tea Club is the only FDA-registered manufacturer of original Pure Pau D'Arco TiVo Tea in the United States. The tea is great for healthy people because it helps regenerate new cells, and it can truly be miraculous for someone fighting a potentially life-threatening disease due to an infection, diabetes, or cancer.
6: That the Republicans and the Trump administration have done,
7: mm-hmm.
6: not only the amount of poor people get every month, but with the things that they can buy, like that they don't want them to get chips or anything like that, or
7: right.
6: candy.
7: Yeah.
6: But it seems funny that they don't want them to get food that's too healthy. They don't want to give them extra money to buy organic food or kettle food or anything,
7: right.
6: anything to make them really healthy, good seafood or good fresh fruit and vegetables. Canned food's okay to them, but no, fresh fruit and vegetables is not.
7: Yeah.
6: So that's kind of one of
8: the things. Yeah, and these guys claim to be super Christians, and they've never read Matthew 25 or the Sermon on the Mount. It is, where Jesus said, feed the hungry people, right? That's your number one job. Jimmy, thank you. Well said. I appreciate the call. It is 44 and a half minutes past the hour. I'll be back with more of your calls in just a minute. Stay with us.
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8: Hey, it's the place where we dare to ask, is Walmart a person? And we dare to say, no, the Republicans on the Supreme Court lied to you about that one, too.

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1: Hey, Tom Hartman here. In my new book, Threshold, The Crisis of Western Culture, I'm looking at the deteriorating state of our planet, where the dynamics of environmental, economic, and population change are boiling over the limits within which society can function. I'll be busting the myths and ideologies of religious fundamentalism, capitalism run amok, male domination and hierarchy, and militarism that are draining our world of its natural and human resources and engendering the suffering of millions for the benefit of a few. Threshold examines cultures that have thrived from the mother city of Corral, Peru to modern Denmark, and targets five areas of policy, national, religious, economic, corporate, and environmental, for specific and immediate reform. Radical in scope and boldness, but simple in its common sense logic, my book Threshold illustrates the mistakes we have made as a culture, as a country, and as individuals, and provides the inspiration and motivation that you're looking for to build a better, more sustainable world for all. It's available in fine bookstores everywhere. Threshold.
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0: Hey, thanks so much for sharing our program and for reaching out to our stations and sponsors and letting them know that you're listening. It really means a lot to us.
1: 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Check it out. You're going to love it. But it sits on your land. Welcome back. 10 minutes before the hour and picking up your calls here. Jeff in East Brunswick, New Jersey. Hey, Jeff, what's on your mind today?
2: Hi, my mind is Trump's narcissism. Everything he's done is reflective of a narcissist personality.
1: Agreed.
2: Including with his staff with other countries, Canada right now in particular. And I'm a little bit dismayed by the lack of Democrat psychological professors, professionals, and a lot of other people that can mirror in on the fact that when this election comes up and he loses, the amount of damage and the amount of harm he will cause the American people and anybody else around the country or the world because he didn't win.
1: Yeah.
2: He can't be seen as losing.
1: I'm really worried about that too, Jeff. Although he'll blame the Republicans for it because he's not on the ticket. So it'll be a little softer, but I'm concerned that he or they are going to try to do something really radical and, you know, basically pull a Putin, you know.
2: Yes, definitely, because I don't think we're woke up to the fact that how dangerous he is.
1: Yeah.
2: We keep acting like he's still a CEO. We're not acting like he's the president of the country,
1: representing
2: all of us. Yeah. And it's really stunning that our methodology is basically say, well, you know, let him do what he's doing, and not really pegging down the fact that what he's doing is sick.
1: Yeah.
2: It's mentally ill, and that needs to be brought out stronger and stronger if we're going to have any ability to neuter him the last 2 years of his presidency.
1: Well said. Completely agree. Jeff, thank you. Thank you. That was very well said. Dennis in Robeline, Louisiana. Hey, Dennis, what's up?
3: I'm doing good, man. Look, I just want to make 2 points. Point number one is this. When you take away the law and the principle of the law, you lose people and people lose faith.
1: Mm-hmm.
3: When you take all the money America has and start shoving around for your own benefit, man, get power from it. So my attitude with Donald Trump is this. The man want to raise the war. And the sad thing, I'm going to say another thing what the gentleman said. He's not getting out of office. It's going to be a bad thing, man.
1: Yeah, yeah.
3: And all I can say for American people, you know, they hadn't prayed for 9/11. You know, it's like God don't even exist no more in America. And America will pay the price for that.
1: Yeah.
3: And so it's just unfortunate, the thing that's going on. I just pray to God that some people come to these senses and realize what's going on. That's the point I'm going to make.
1: I'm with you, Dennis. I'm with you. Very well said. Thank you. Thank you. Love your accent, by the way. Gabrielle in Linwood, Washington. Hey, what's up?
4: Hi, Tom. Good morning. Yeah, people commenting on their term that they use for the Republican Party members.
1: Mm-hmm. Yeah.
4: I call them the red team. I had an incident where on Instagram I posted something about people with big fancy trucks must mm-hmm. be privileged.
1: Mm-hmm.
4: And gosh, that I've never had so many comments, and a lot of people were very angry with me, calling me names, you know, mm-hmm. libtard, mm-hmm. ugly, old, you know, pathetic, stupid.
1: Sure.
4: And you know, when I look at those guys' pages, they are saying that they don't like to be called names. They're like, well, they call us Republicans and Repugs. And
1: I know, they're snowflakes.
4: Yeah, so I'm going with the neutral team.
1: I like that idea. I like that idea, Gabrielle. I like that.
4: And it softens my heart. It does soften my heart. And I have a friend who's a Buddhist monk, and he says, you know, it's all about love, man. And so with Dolly Parton. So.
1: There you go. Gabrielle, brilliant. Thank you so much for sharing that.
4: Doing my best. Doing my best out here.
1: You sure are. Thank you. Rita in Missoula, Montana. Hey, Rita, what's on your mind today?
5: Good morning. I'm calling in response to the woman who from Michigan who called concerned about her friend and his fear about Sharia law. Just remember that we have the First Amendment, and the fear we need to have right now is that any religion is using that as a litmus test. For example, the people that are trying to impose making America a Christian nation.
1: Right, Christian law, essentially.
5: First Amendment tells us, exactly. The First Amendment lets us say, I can't do it. It's against my religion. It doesn't give them the right to say, you can't do that. It's against my religion. So as long as we don't vote for people that make religion a litmus test, I think we'll be okay.
1: Yeah, and nobody's going to impose Sharia law on anybody. So, yeah, well said. Rita, thank you very much. That was excellent.
5: Absolutely.
1: That was excellent. Thank you. Judy in Chicago. Judy, you got the last 30 seconds. You got a quick one?
6: Okay. Sure. It was a quote by Elon Musk. He said before the election in 2024, he said, we're going to purposely tank the economy to make it better.
1: Mm-hmm.
6: It's like, yeah, better for who, right? So like you were talking about how rich people, they buy up everything. But that's what they're, you know.
1: Yeah.
6: Everybody save every story, every quote.
1: There you go.
6: So much at you.
1: Get ready, in other words. Judy, thank you. Spot on. And thank you for being with us today. And special thanks to Louise Hartman, Sean Taylor, Jamie Holly, Nigel Peacock, student advocate Patrick Coit, Geraldine Halbert, Ron Hartenbaum, Chase Capross, Nicholas Miller, Pat Sweeney, Jeremy Peterson, Connor Arroyo, Carna Verde, Josiah Wester, Martha Salinas, Mateo Robertson, Diane Russell, Ruben Michaels, all the fine people who work on this program and help bring it to you. 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And get out there, get active, have a wonderful weekend. Stay safe, be good. I'll catch up with you on Monday. Tag, you're it. See you Monday.
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11: 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Some people need more help than others. The basics like reliable transportation, internet, laundry, a regular shower, even water, those basics we all take for granted. Electricity. These are the challenges of those caught in the net. Our homeless, unhoused, housing challenged, living in the margins. People of all ages, young, middle-aged, senior citizens, entire families, male, female, all reasons and all walks of life. Anyone can find themselves living in the margins. Homelessness and the challenges that go with it are not going away, and we can't ignore them. It's just too expensive. We've got to do better. Take the next step forward. Tune in now and listen to Working in the Margins.
12: Hello, hello, San Bernardino. This is Suzette, and you tuned in to Working in the Margins with Z, and that's me, Z, Suzette Scott. And I am happy to be back on these airwaves here out of the studios of KCAA. You can find us on 1050 AM, 106.5 FM. And we are here in the beautiful studios downtown San Bernardino on the Teamsters campus, right in our little city of San Bernardino. Not little city, San Bernardino's kind of big, but we're right here in downtown. We're local. That's what everything starts local. So I'm happy that we're down here locally. So I've been off air for a little bit. I had to take a much needed break. Get some other things done. Y'all know I got a full-time job, 40 hours, sometimes more a week. And I just got some projects going on. So I've been working, still working. I took a little break. Sometimes things were falling off the plate. So sometimes you got to step back from the plate and reorganize the plate and make sure, you know, that nothing falls off and everything gets addressed. So, but I'm happy to be back. I did come back. I came back on my socials about, I want to say 3 weeks ago, 4 weeks ago, maybe. I was on my socials. You know, I'm all those socials. I got Instagram, Facebook, Threads, TikTok. You can find me at Suzette the Advocate on Instagram, and I post everything there. The shows, this drops into like a little podcast on YouTube, so I will be sending it out on my socials afterwards. I got a little raffle going on, y'all, to celebrate some milestones in my life, in my career. So I'm raffling off a TV that was donated by a family friend of the family. And it's to raise money for a family assistance program. This is my third year anniversary with family assistance program, and I wanted to celebrate that. So I have a raffle. You $5 raffle, you could win a 65-inch TV for $5. It only takes one ticket to win now. So make sure I'll post it. There will be a graphic on screen maybe in a little while. But if you follow me at Suzette the Advocate, or if you Google or search Working in the Margins with Z, you will find me. I am told you will find me. So, but yeah, if you got $5, you know, maybe that's one Starbucks drink. So donate it to my raffle. It goes to help our youth in housing programs. And see, there it is. So cool. Yes, so it goes to help our youth and our reentry, women in reentry housing program. So please support. And it's to celebrate my 20 years of being a breast cancer survivor. 20 years this year. So woo-hoo for me. And my anniversary at work. So it's been great. I love milestones. It just lets me know you know, I'm still here, I'm out here, I'm kicking and, you know, scratching and a surviving, they say, scratching and a surviving. But I want to get, I have some, this is my update show. Since I've been gone a little bit, I wanted to bring some community stuff, some county happenings, things that are going on in the county that maybe you haven't had time to dig into or to, so I put a good research list of things that are going on in the county for like the last 6 weeks that we should be paying attention to. We have some really good things going on in our community. And so I want to start with like the Nicholson Park. If you're from San Bernardino, Nicholson Park reopened. It was after a roughly $13.5 million transformation. I love parks and recreation and green spaces. We all do. We should be advocating for more of that. You know, we want places that we can go and relax with our, you know, let the kids run around and things like that. So Nicholson Park is back open after its renovations. Stop on by and take a look. I stopped by earlier this week. I drove by just to see, and it's gorgeous. It's gorgeous. Please, if you get an opportunity and you're out here in San Bernardino, take a ride by Nicholson Park. San Bernardino has also expanded its solar street light network. So we're going to have I love when the cities start to work on their infrastructure, because usually that comes from the request of the citizens of that city. So these are efforts, because I go to the city council meetings and you hear it all, the citizens are asking for lighting, better lighting, better lighting. So this project about expanding its solar street light network, it's going to be nearly 400 solar lights installed over this past year. And the infrastructure investment that is being tapped into is to help improve visibility and neighborhood safety. Isn't that wonderful? I think that's just wonderful. The citizens are being heard. I go and they talk about, you know, things from their neighborhoods that are affecting their livelihood, you know, how they live, their quality of life. So the Arden, I don't know if anybody's familiar with Arden Guthrie, but the Arden Guthrie property found a development partner. It was, I think it was approved at city council, like two city council meetings ago here in San Bernardino. I think it's Panorama Development, but it's going to be Highland near the 215. And it's going to bring a lot of new commercial activity and investment to the area. I know it's going to take a while. I was there for the presentation, and I know it's going to take a while, but it is coming, and we are looking forward to it. That's what San Bernardino needs. We need some good investment of some really good projects that will help drive economic development in San Bernardino. So, in San Bernardino, I think people are like, well, you live in Chino. I do. I live in Chino, and Chino is wonderful. And I'll talk about things that are going in Chino, too. But San Bernardino, first, is where I work, and I've worked for several years. But San Bernardino is the seat of the county. It is the seat of the county. So it's really important what happens here in San Bernardino, because as the seat of the county, people look to us for trends, for challenges. You know, we have the largest homeless population here in the city of San Bernardino, and people are looking to us to see, what are we doing? How are we fixing this? How are we working to resolve this? So you'll hear me say a lot about San Bernardino, but I go to every city within my range. I go to the city council meetings. If I'm not there in person, then I go online, because I do want to know. I keep up on what's going on in this county as much as I possibly can, because there's all of these things, they affect our daily lives, how we live, in our quality of life. More park news. Glen Helen Regional Park received a new long-term master plan, which is awesome. Everybody knows where Glen Helen Regional Park is. that's where we go for concerts and things like that, and they have sports, and so they're figuring out what they're going to do with Glen Helen Regional Park to make it nicer and to attract regional tourism and things like that. So we're excited for that. Prado Park, which is in Ontario, their master plan, Prado Regional Park master plan, was approved. Yay. That. So I'm going to tell you, Prado is my favorite park. I love that park. I've been going there since I was a kid. And it's giving, this new master plan is going to give us a roadmap on how we're going to make improvements overall at Prado Regional Park. I love that we're like really getting into the infrastructure of our county, the things that are going to benefit the residents of our county and our families. Because we, as a growing community, we want to make sure that we have what we need to draw families that want to come out here. Everything that we can to develop, have to increase economic development in our cities, it makes it better for everybody. So I'm really excited about these park developments and these commercial real estate developments that are going to bring in economic investments. So not everything is great. But I'm not going to delve too much into like the negative, because that's not me, right? That's not me. That's not working in the margins with Z. But there were some FBI investigations. There were a few bombshells that happened. County Supervisor Kurt Hagman was investigated. Alan Wapner, he's from Ontario City Council. He was investigated by the FBI. I don't know, and I really haven't drawn any conclusions or opinions about this. Kirk Hagman is my supervisor, has been for years, and I used to work in the city of Ontario when I was a young girl, and I know, you know, the operations and everything. I don't really have an opinion about either one of them or the FBI investigation for a couple of reasons. This current administration, national administration, it's wacky. It's just wacky. And they're doing really wacky things and weird things. So nothing really surprises me right now about what's going on. So I don't know. I feel like the FBI have a whole lot of other things that they could be investigating on a national scene. And it's just, I don't know, it seems like a deflection. Like, you know, don't, it's like that shell game, and they move stuff around. So, you know, I feel like we're stuck in this big, horrible shell game right now with this government and this administration. I'm not going to give you my opinion on either of the gentlemen. I've known and worked with one. I've known and worked with the other, the supervisor, in some form or fashion. Because first of all, it's not my job to do. That's the government, whoever's making these decisions. But, I want to see all the information before we jump to any kind of conclusions about if they're horrible ripping off the county or ripping off the city or whatever, or the airport. That's what they have in common, is the airport, the Ontario airport. So, and there was a few other people that were involved in this as well, but I'm gonna hold my opinions or my input until after, because still there's been no charges. This happened like a month ago or so, and there's been no charges. So how traumatic to have to go through that and have all your documents and people and all that stuff happening, you know. But I think they removed Alan Wapner from like all his committees in Ontario. But it was kind of crappy over there. It was some shitty stuff going on in the, because it was like Kirk Hagman's son was running for office, and it was, I believe that Alan Wapner was running for mayor, and it was just some shenanigans. If you watch the city council meetings, it's just very tenuous, and, you know, so I don't know. I guess I would have waited until at least some, to find out if there are going to be charges or not. So I don't, again, I'm just going to hold off on that. But that affects our very, on our government. Supervisor Hagman he's my personal, like, supervisor for my area. So we'll see how that turns out. We had extreme heat here the last, 2 weeks, maybe? 3 weeks, maybe? It was bad. It was, it's always bad for, like, seniors and, you know, little kids and people who have conditions. And me, I don't like the heat. But we survived. People are predicting, like, we're going to have a really bad winter, or that there's a big super El Nino coming. And I hope that we have everything in place safety-wise. I hope everybody has everything in place. Prepare, y'all. Get prepared. You know, fix you a little jump kit, a little go kit. You know, make sure you got your water, your sandbags. You know, listen to the predictions. But we still live in California, and we know they'll tell us rain is coming. And my dad used to tell me, because he lived in Louisiana, he said, if it says it's going to be 80% rain or 50% rain or 30% rain in Louisiana, it is going to rain. Definitely, it is going to rain somewhere, somehow. But here in California, we get those predictions all the time, and not a drop out of the sky, not a drop. So, but listen to the predictions, but then remember, we still live in California. And we are, you know, sometimes I wonder about our weather. But this is why people pay and give up their right arm to stay in California, because of the weather. So I'm not going to complain. I'm not going to complain about it. There was a body found along Highway 138 in the Cajon Pass recently. And I've heard like two other incidences of this. What's going on, folks? What's going on? I want to know.

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1: Los Portales. 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They also have a market inside as well, guys.
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So I'm back. Hi. I'm getting used to. Also, I have a new engineer. So I'm excited. I think you should change things up sometimes. So he's going to learn me and I'm going to learn him. Here's some more good stuff. Let's pay attention to some of the good stuff that's been going on in the county. There's always enough bad news and bad stuff, you know. I'm a student at San Bernardino Valley College, and I'm an old head student, but I go back and forth taking courses and trying to keep my brain sharp. But San Bernardino Valley College is 100 years old, y'all. 100 years old. So they're celebrating in a lot of different ways. I know they're doing like a lot of different events, and I know there's a lot of different fundraisers going on there, a lot of different conferences. KVCR, I think they're having a young women's conference. Look them up, and I'm just going to start telling y'all, Google it. If I say it, Google it, and then when the drop comes for the video, just rewind it. But SBVC, KVCR, they're doing a young woman's conference. I know that family assistance and the San Bernardino County Schools or Superintendent of Schools, they're doing

a youth conference also. I'm gonna have all these flyers on my socials. Okay, I'm have all these flyers on my socials, so you can find me at Working in the Margins with Z, or at Shazette the Advocate. Okay, so I want to and something else too that's really cool about San Bernardino Valley College is that they launched their first bachelor's degree. So, you know, it's a junior college, usually 2 years, but now they have a bachelor's degree, and it's in water resources management. So when I was with the state senate, we used to do these really cool things that about going to they're called water tours, and it's tours of like the California Aqueduct, the California water systems. It's really cool. It water impacts every facet of our lives, whether we know it or not. And when it's gone, or we're in a drought and it's not replenished, we feel it. Our farmers feel it. Our food is increased because they don't have enough water to keep their gardens going up, you know, to keep their farms with water, you know, is important. So we would go on these tours and to learn about the impacts of water, how drought works, how things work. And they were like the best trips. They would treat us so well. Metropolitan Water District, San Bernardino Valley, I think San Bernardino, they do them as well. But San Bernardino Valley College, now they have their first first bachelor's degree, and it's in water resources management. And I'm not going to lie, y'all. I'm going to tell you, there's money in water. There's money in water. And not enough people are learning or, you know, learning about water and going into that field. So once you get into water, and you're set. You know, and it's just fascinating how water works in our state, in our counties. So if you got youngsters that are, you know, don't know what they want to do yet, encourage them to think about SBVC and their new bachelor's degree, water resource management, and things like that. So, I think all the county libraries are getting refreshed, like getting facelift, all of them. I know Rialto, Montclair, Yucaipa, all of those libraries are getting facelift, which is good because those libraries, our libraries are also our, most of the time, our cooling centers for our fragile people. But it's also still a good place for kids to go and study. Seniors get a lot of resources. This last like 6 weeks, 8 weeks, I've been watching, you know, and I'm like, man, there's a lot of infrastructure stuff going on. So awesome. And it's important because our infrastructure, we're getting older, things fall apart. You know, things break down, and we're still paying a lot of money to live here in California for this weather. So, we want things to be nice and, you know, for a long time, you know. Sunbucks, I guess they were out in the county. It's for the kids, like during the summertime. I love that. The California, you know, is helping with the kids, you know, during the summer so that they are insured to have, you know, food and be able to get through the summer, because that's a lot. And groceries are hella high right now. Hella high. I don't know what to do no more. And then, okay, this is a little negative. Well, okay. And the food is no good. So we're paying for food, we're paying all these high prices for food, and the food is no good. The lettuce is bad. Somebody told me that jalapenos had gotten recalled. Jalapenos. And we put jalapenos in everything. So
I don't know what how they expect us to survive when all the food, and it's because they cut back all the FDA stuff, the regulations. They have this weirdo that's in the he's the Health and Human Services person. They say he's a Kennedy, but he don't act like a, I don't know, he don't seem like a Kennedy, but they say he's a Kennedy, Robert Kennedy. And his claim to fame is that he's got a worm in his brain. And I just don't know how good we should feel about this dude. And he's weird. Why are we trusting him to make decisions about anything, first of all, but about our food and our drugs and vaccines and things like that? Why are we allowing that? You know, I don't understand. It's the same thing. I'm going to tell you, because I'm going to get on my soapbox real quick. Another thing is about this Mitch McConnell. So everything I see says he died back in June or so. But there's been some fake AI pictures and all this stuff. But he is a sitting senator. He's a senator, I think, or he's in the government. He's been there a really long time, and he hasn't been to work in months and months. They said he fell down, this, that, and the other. But I'm like, is he out on FMLA? Because, you know, as a regular working class citizen, you know, we don't get those benefits. He hasn't shown up, hasn't had to show up. His staff don't know nothing. I think the poor man is no longer among the living. I've drawn that opinion. But how is this government getting away with this? Not producing one of their employees that hasn't come to work. Why? A public figure. Why? If I can only go 3 days at work without anybody looking for me before they say, okay, now, you know, what's going on? 3 days. But it has been weeks upon weeks upon weeks. And it just doesn't seem fair. It just doesn't seem fair. And it's like shenanigans. And I'm like, are we playing with our government? Why aren't we serious? We are not a serious people. Are we? We just, you know, we're these little tricks and you know, the shell game type things going on. So, okay, I'm going to hop down now because that's just my opinion. That's been on my mind, y'all. You can tell, huh? That's been on my mind. But I don't know if you watch, like, I'm a policy wonk. I love, like, policy. I love the law. I love rules. I like, you know, government. I like all that stuff to work. I like, you know, justice systems to work. And it just seems like none of that is working how it's supposed to be working right now. So it's a little, you know, off-putting, off kilter, you know. I keep saying this too shall pass. Now I'm saying this too shall pass, but when? Because it just seems like we've been stuck in this, you know, this AI virtual tunnel of, you know, we're at war in Iran, and it doesn't seem to be going well at all. So why don't we just stop? I don't understand. It seems obvious, you know, we just, I don't know. Those poor kids, those service people on that airship, the Navy ship that was almost out on deployment for almost a year without... Can you imagine not feeling solid ground under your feet for that long? Or what it means to be like in a confined space for that long? I don't know how, because I don't care if it's a ship and you're standing on the ground of the ship, you know, or on the deck of the ship. The ship is still moving. So how does that feel? How does that affect you? I know I've read reports that there were some of these enlisted folks that just, you know, they succumbed to the stress and the pressure of it, and they tried to jump overboard. One actually, I think, or two jumped overboard from the ship.
So, but I heard yesterday or the day before that they are en route, or they're in Thailand on their way back to San Diego. So I hope we give them the biggest welcome back when they get back home to California and to San Diego. And I hope they have a ball over in Thailand, but be safe, and come home, you know. And I hope that this wasn't horrible, that horrible for an experience that they won't re-enlist or that they want to leave the Navy, because this is not how, this is not the Navy. This is not our regular Navy. It's under the jurisdiction of some wacky people, some really out of their mind people, out of their mind people. So, okay, I said I was going to jump off. I miss being back. I'm so happy to be back, y'all. Again, we're here on KCAA. We're here in San Bernardino. You can find us on 1050 AM and 106.5 FM. This drops into like a little podcast, so it'll be out soon, and I'll share it all over my social medias. Here's something that was exciting. So the county has this program called the Spark Youth Employment Program, and it wrapped up July 24th. And 169 young people completed the program. That is amazing. 169 people, including 81 foster kids, foster youth. And it was paid work experience, mentorship, and they got career training and guidance. And they worked and were able to work across 30 departments in the county. 30 departments. I love that. 81 foster youth who that's amazing. That's amazing. So congratulations to all of you kids that you completed the Spark Youth Employment Program here in the county. And county, please keep it up. We want to make sure that our kids are prepared for the workforce when they come out of high school, or if they still having to work, go to work while they're in high school, because I think you could start working at 16 with a work permit. So I love it. I love that we are investing in our youth that way. So the Inland Empire Community Foundation here, they donated $1.2 million to career online high school throughout the county library system. I think that's amazing, because you have homeless kids that don't go to school because they're transient. They're having to move from one place. There's no stability in their life. And I think that this is just going to open up a brand new field of educated young folks, older folks too. And this funding, $1.2 million, is supposed to sustain the program for 20 years. So what an amazing investment. And it's to help youth and adults earn diplomas and career certifications. So we're just making that investment. So thank you, Inland Empire Community Foundation, IECF, as we like to affectionately call you. So I love that. Fontana Library, they get a new STEM learning space. The Fontana Lewis Library and Technology Center received a $125,000 gift to create a hands-on science, technology, engineering, arts, and mathematics space for young kids. Look at us. We just educating. We throwing money at these kids, at these programs. That's what we're supposed to be doing. That's wonderful. It's so uplifting. Oh, wow. So we had four San Bernardino City Unified School District schools that were recognized as 2026 California Distinguished Schools. That's amazing. I really, really, congratulations to those schools. I think I told you about the libraries. So the county commits. So this is kind of new. It's been on the horizon, but it's here. So the county has committed up to $11 million toward a regional homeless navigation center.
So San Bernardino, the county has conditionally committed up to $11 million toward the $36.2 million homeless outreach prevention and education campus in the city of San Bernardino. Awesome. We need this. It's been on the books in some form or fashion for, like, I want to say the last 8 years, 5 years to 8 years. But this is now, it's the county has committed to the funding to get it done. So it's going to get done. And we're looking so forward to it. We out here in the social service world working with folks. The proposed facility would provide 200 interim housing beds, medical and employment services, case management, and permanent housing placement assistance. I'm so excited about that, and I can't wait to be able to partner with the county and the city to be able to offer more services. Let me see. I talked about some books. A little bit more about Arden Guthrie property. So it's the city selected panorama development. It's 17.6 acres. It's near Highland and the 215. But this property is, it's going to link a lot of communities like the Highland community and the San Bernardino. It's going to link us sort of together in that area. And the goal is to drive economic development. That is the main goal. We need economic development. That is one of the issues that has plagued San Bernardino. And I think I'm nostalgic for the old San Bernardino only because I was here when the Carousel Mall was up and popping, when the downtown, there was things going on in the convention center, when it was always busy. And it was just a great place to visit, to come hang out. We used to come and hang out when I was a kid because it wasn't that far. And we lived west of here in a little town called Altaloma. I think it's now I think Altaloma's still there, but it's really small. But it's mainly like Rancho Cucamonga, the first old original, it's like the original Rancho Cucamonga. So between, I would say Montclair and San Bernardino, there was much of nothing but lemon trees, orange trees. And it was a big deal to take, for my family or my parents to take our family out to San Bernardino to go shopping at a mall, or, we shopped at the Carousel Mall, school shopping, things like that, or just to go hang out. There was great places to eat. I miss that. I'm nostalgic for that. And it is our county seat. So I think once this project and people see this project at Arden Guthrie, I think people are going to want to come out and help develop even more. And my ultimate dream for San Bernardino is to have their working airport. An airport. Make this a destination. It works. It's a fully functional airport, but it doesn't. It's growing. Let's say that it's growing, and I want to see that. I want that to just take over. I want it to be tourism, and I want it to be how it was back in the day. So I don't know if you all live out here in San Bernardino City or work in San Bernardino City. I know a lot of us do because there's county government seats and things. Fifth Street has a paving project that is underway. I think it started, Monday or Tuesday. So there's like a 3/4 mile between E Street and Waterman that's dirt and dust and little rocks. And y'all, I had to get a new car over to my break. And I got the car I wanted because I'm 60. And I should be able to do that. It was sort of a gift as well. But it's bright yellow. It's bright yellow. I look like a ball of sunshine riding down the street. And I got off on Fifth Street because I was going downtown, going to the county building, going to the government building. And
I saw the dust fly up and I was stuck and I couldn't turn or get off of that street because I said, oh no, I just got my car washed. And boy, it looked like it was kind of bad afterwards. But so if you have, if you don't, you know, Fifth Street is under construction, stay off of it. If you don't want dirty cars. But again, infrastructure improvements. Fifth Street was jacked up. It was jacked up. So it needs it. So yay. I'm glad about that. That they're getting, that it's getting repaved. There's a lot of streets that need to be repaved. So yes, I'm really happy about that. So my brother lives in Yucca. It's like out like the Joshua Tree Yucca. He lives out there, 29 Palms out that way. And they have a lot. I feel like his whole city is a park because it's just gorgeous out there, you know, but they have parks. And their parks just received $3 million for improvements. $3 million. Sunburst Park and Community Park. So they're going to get new playgrounds, accessible walkways, lighting, landscaping, a fitness area. And it's just going to be, and this is funded through the Clean California Local Grant. Like I said, I'm going to keep saying that that's our infrastructure. That's our quality of life investments that they're making. The session is done. The government's legislators are done for the year. The governor has a bunch of bills on his desk. I guess he was trying to snake something through, but he didn't get the support he needed. So there's a lot. There's still a lot of movement, but they're actually out of session, and they're back in district, and they'll be here for a little while. I'm at Family Assistance. You know, I work for Family Assistance. So, but we're putting together some legislative tours to bring some of our legislators into our communities and talk to them about some of the stuff that the nonprofits and the CBOs are doing. And I'm looking really forward to that. So I'm going to take a break. And then when I come back, I'm going to talk about a few more things around gratitude and being grateful before we close out the show. We'll be right back.

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2: Los Portales. 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
3: So you guys looking for some high quality meat, come to Los Portales in the city of San Bernardino. Plus on the weekends they have menudo, birria, and pozole. So if you guys want to get that good food, Los Portales, you can find them at 1208 West 5th Street in the city of San Bernardino. And they also have another location in the city of Colton.
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0: tuned in to Working in the Margins with Z, and that's me. We're here on KCAA, 1050 AM, 106.5 FM. And I have, how many more minutes, guys? 7 minutes, okay, perfect. I want to talk a little bit about gratitude, because I've learned a lot about gratitude over this last little break. Just being grateful to people, for circumstances, for a job, still being here, being a cancer survivor. But sometimes gratitude is one of the hardest things for us to practice. I'm not talking about just generalizing gratitude. I'm talking about deep gratitude, things that make your life may not be perfect right now, but there's still something here worth being grateful for. Because I think we are finding it harder just right now. This is going to pass. This time shall pass. But it's going to, I don't know if it's going to get harder. I'm hoping it's not. But in the meantime, we need to find ways to be grateful for what is good and what is happening that is positive, and keep encouraging folks to see things that way. And sometimes it's really small. I'm grateful for waking up in the morning, like I said, because I'm 60, almost 60. And, you know, I know it's a lot of other folks, you know. I'm grateful for the people that check on me. You know, people check in on me and they say, how you doing? You know, they might see a post or something. I may be expressing something that's hard. And they say, you know, you good, girl. You good, sis. You know, and I love that. Maybe it's just simply the fact that after everything you've been through, you're still here. You know, sometimes it's not. And being sometimes still here is enough to start with. Because we go through a lot, baby. We go through a lot. And gratitude doesn't mean everything is good. You can be grateful and tired. You can be grateful and disappointed. You can be grateful and still have questions. But those, they're not contradictions. They're just human feelings, human emotions. We're humans. Sometimes we think we have to choose between acknowledging what's difficult and appreciating what's good, but we don't have to choose. I don't believe we have to choose. We can say this is hard and I'm grateful. I don't have all the answers and I'm grateful. I'm still healing and I'm grateful. Because gratitude is not about pretending. It's about noticing. It's about noticing what makes you feel good and what makes you happy and what makes other people happy. And it's just stopping long enough to recognize it and be present with it and say, you know, I'm really, you know, I feel really grateful that this is happening, or that I have this opportunity to learn these lessons. Gratitude, it fits so beautifully into the conversations that we're going to be having in the future, Working in the Margins coming up, because every person that I meet or every interview, I learn something that I can then take into my workplace or into my life, and I can help other people. And I'm grateful for every guest, every viewer that you know, I am grateful, because you are helping me. You're helping me grow. You're helping me learn. And you're sharing your gifts. So I'm so looking forward to carrying the gratitude theme throughout throughout my shows and throughout the with my guests coming that'll be coming in the future. There's going to be a little bit of a different vibe with Working in the Margins, because I'm really trying to focus on collaboration and partnership. And I want to make friends. I want to make sure that we are linking up and being able to leverage and offer services to this wonderful community of ours. So you're going to see more like takeover shows. I'm wanting some kids to come and talk about what the kids need. We're going to have some financial empowerment shows. because everybody is probably struggling in a different way. And if you're not struggling, wonderful, and you should be grateful. You should be grateful. But I want to talk to those folks that may be struggling, having to make hard decisions, you know, with less resources, you know, because everything is high. Groceries are more, gas is more, everything, utilities are more. So what isn't keeping up is the cost of living. That's not keeping up. So we're trying to make the same decisions with the same money, but everything is high. So you're going to see a different vibe. I want to bring some more things that are going to help the community. I love my community, and I want to bring resources. I'll be bringing more resources. But again, in closing, I want you to follow me on Working in the Margins with Z online, all my socials, or tune in to look for Shazette the Advocate. And then listen for me on these airwaves at KCAA. And then the YouTube podcast when that drops. But I'm back, y'all. I'm excited to be back. I'm happy. And have a great Labor Day weekend. I hope everybody gets to take off an extra day or so this weekend. And just be safe and take care of each other. And I'll see you next time.
1: 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And let's face it, not everyone is a scientist. Some people need more help than others. The basics like reliable transportation, internet, laundry, a regular shower, even water. 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Electricity. These are the challenges of those caught in the net. Are homeless, unhoused, housing challenged, living in the margins. People of all ages, young, middle-aged, senior citizens, entire families, male, female, all reasons, in all walks of life, anyone can find themselves living in the margins. Homelessness and the challenges that go with it are not going away, and we can't ignore them. It's just too expensive. We've got to do better. Take the next step forward. Tune in now and listen to Working in the Margins.

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5: 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And many experts believe it could eventually reach $200 billion each and every year.

0: Today we're taking on a topic that's got a lot of people talking and maybe even a bit nervous. Cannabis and psychedelics. Imagine if something as simple as an herb or a mushroom could reshape our understanding of mental health. Well, if you're feeling unsure, you're not alone. And today's guest is here to clear up some of the myths and bring us closer to the science behind these powerful substances that are not only for the adventurous, but hold a real true promise for improving brain health and enhancing general well-being. I'm thrilled to introduce Dr. Manesh Gurn. Manesh is a neuroscientist who's earned his PhD from McGill University. Dr. Manesh's research focuses on understanding the effects of cannabis, but even in more depth, psychedelics like psilocybin on the brain and how they can support our mental health. Manesh brings a wealth of knowledge from his groundbreaking work at UCSF in Robin Carhart Harris's lab, leading the exploration on how psychedelics impact brain connectivity and neuroplasticity. His expertise bridges psychology, philosophy, and neuroscience, which enables him to offer a really broad view on how these natural substances might help us understand our minds in new ways, and we can apply this knowledge to our daily lives to improve them. And if you'd like to learn more at home, Dr. Gurn also shares his research as the psychedelic scientist on YouTube, where he breaks down the latest findings in an easy-to-digest way. Whether you're a bit curious or cautiously skeptical, we've got an incredible guest and an exciting discussion lined up. So sit back, relax, and let's get smarter together on Just Say No. Welcome, Dr. Gurn. Thank you so much for joining us today. I'd like you briefly to introduce yourself and tell us a little bit about Robin Carhart Harris's lab and your role in the research being done.
1: Yeah, thank you so much for the introduction, Maria, and I'm really excited to chat with you today. These really are some like really important and popular topics, and people are increasingly being asked about psychedelics and cannabis, and the stigma is starting to be reduced, but there's still a lot of work to do, a lot of stuff to clear up. Yes, as you mentioned, I work at UCSF currently as a neuroscientist, and what we primarily do is brain imaging research on psychedelics such as psilocybin, where psilocybin is the molecule in so-called magic mushrooms that has profound effects. And so what we study is how that works on the brain and how that might relate to changes in things like well-being and psychological functioning. So what many people might not know is that psilocybin is used very commonly to treat depression in research studies with a lot of promise. And it's also, in a variety of ways we'll get into, actually good for your brain and healthy in certain ways and helping it grow and regenerate and be more flexible over time.
0: Just let's really start at psychedelics 101, cannabis, magic mushrooms. Let's start with magic mushrooms. So how would a magic mushroom, for instance, as a fungi, differ from one I put in my salad?
1: Yeah, so the fungi kingdom is a massive one, and there's a huge variety of different types of fungi. And in particular, there's around 200 types of fungi that contain psilocybin. And so there's a huge variety. And so the main difference is that they contain this little molecule and a couple of other molecules. Other than that, you might have walked past some psilocybin-containing mushrooms on a hike or in a forest, as they do grow in a variety of places naturally across the world. And they're actually quite common. And just by the naked eye, it would be indistinguishable from any other mushroom growing. It just happens to be the case that if you consume these, they have a profound effect on your experience.
0: And psilocybin is just one of many compounds, correct?
1: Yeah, so there's several, but psilocybin is the main one that elicits the psychedelic effects, as we'd say.
0: And I think that's very interesting in parallel when it comes to cannabis, because many people think, and it's nobody's fault, it's because of the prohibition. There's been a huge amount of misinformation or no information. So what most people heard of was CBD or THC. And most people think it's just THC and high. Now CBD is having its day, but there's over 150 compounds in cannabis too. So, and all of these have the potential for medicinal benefit. So your research is so critical. So cannabis, not a mushroom. Cannabis, I'm told, is a vegetable and an herb. Can you verify that and tell us a little bit about cannabis compared to fungi?
1: Certainly. I mean, we can call cannabis a plant, a herb, and it's a different class than fungi, obviously. It's not a mushroom, but similar in that it's a naturally occurring organism that and it's also similar to magic mushrooms, actually, in the fact that it's been used for hundreds, if not thousands of years in different cultures across the world. And it's quite interesting that we are very idiosyncratic in the modern world as defining these compounds as drugs to be outlawed. Because cannabis, as well as magic mushrooms, have been revered as almost as sacraments, as inducing these spiritual and healing experiences that should be used in a ritual kind of way. And so, you know, they've been kind of revered as these parts of the natural world as a gift to us that we can use for our own benefit. And so it's really interesting. We have this view of them as these dangerous drugs in the modern context.
0: Dr. Gurin, what exactly is neuroplasticity?
1: It's a fascinating topic that's actually becoming more and more of interest in the mental health fields as well as neuroscience. So neuroplasticity refers to the brain's ability to change itself, to rewire connections, and to change itself in response to experience, in response to injuries. It allows us to learn. It's involved in a variety of processes. And the old dogma, you know, maybe 20 years ago, was that once we're an adult, our brains don't change. They're not plastic anymore. We're set in our ways. That's just how we are. And now we know from decades of research that it's not true.
0: So if my husband tells me, stop trying to teach an old dog new tricks, don't let him get off on that?
1: Yeah, I would not let people get away with that. I think that's an excuse that people like to use. But I think the research has told us time and time again that the brain has this remarkable ability to change. And that might be less when we're older, but it's not zero. It's still there. And if you believe it's there, you can create the change. If you believe it's impossible, you're going to create that for yourself.
0: Wow. And it might be a little bit more challenging when you're older, but is that where these substances can help facilitate it?
1: Yes, exactly. I think particularly magic mushrooms have been highlighted for being potent neuroplasticity enhancers. And that's one of the reasons why they're finding in these studies with depression that people will take psilocybin mushrooms or just pure psilocybin in a therapeutic setting with a therapist 1 to 3 times, let's say over a month or so. And 6 months later, a month later, they're cured of a depression that they had for 20 plus years, which is insane. But it's only possible because of these neuroplastic changes in the brain, which are relatively unprecedented in the context of psychiatry.
0: Now, I know people who have suffered in chronic depression and going back, you talk 20 years, but going back even further, I know people who have been on psychopharmacologic medicines before the SSRIs, right? There was a problem with Valium, and then that became addictive, and then there was, I think, Elavil. Those were dating back, and then the SSRIs came out, but people are on those forever. And can you talk a little bit about the side effects associated with, I mean, a lot of people who need to be on medication shy away from it because of the side effects, and then they're left to suffer. Could you speak a little bit to that?
1: Certainly. I mean, there's definitely a place for these standard pharmaceuticals. Standard antidepressants help many people cope and live lives that they wouldn't be able to live otherwise. But as you said, they come with side effects. They come with a trade-off. And so one of the most commonly prescribed class of drugs are SSRIs, so selective serotonin reuptake inhibitors. Things like Lexapro or Prozac. People may have heard of either of those two commonly prescribed drugs. And those are both antidepressants, and they basically change your brain chemistry to help you feel a bit better. But it comes at the cost of lessening your capacity for positive emotions as well. They kind of dull you emotionally. They can lead to weight gain. They kill people's sex drive, and can lead to fatigue and all sorts of things. And so the trade-off is you're less depressed, but you're less anything else, right? It's a dulling out. And you're expected to take it every single day indefinitely. Otherwise, you're going to get worse again.
0: Can you tell us what a drink does to your brain? It's not calming your nerves, right? It's killing. It's dulling. It's killing the brain cells. I'm making the analogy to the antidepressants, where it's a dulling effect. And when I talk to people who do psilocybin or consume cannabis, they say it actually relieves the anxiety and the depression to help them engage, not become the stoner stereotypical couch lock. Could you speak a little bit? Is there truth to that? Are there studies? Is that your experience?
1: I think that's a really good point to make. The important distinguishing characteristic of alcohol versus cannabis and magic mushrooms is that alcohol is toxic for your brain. Cannabis is not. Magic mushrooms are not. So alcohol is very literally neurotoxic in a way that these other substances are not. And it's interesting that alcohol is culturally sanctioned while these are demonized, but that's a whole other topic. But what you're alluding to was how alcohol will dull and suppress our emotions, and as opposed to giving us an opportunity to actually face them and work through them. And how alcohol works in the brain is it primarily activates particular brain receptors, which are the brain receptors that reduce the activity of our brain cells. And so literally when you take when you drink a lot of alcohol, it's suppressing the activity of different brain cells. And this is also why people feel a bit more loose and disinhibited. Our usual kind of self-consciousness and our ability to regulate ourselves and our impulses is reduced, because literally those brain cells are being turned down. And same with our areas related to emotions, like sadness or fear. Those are also tamped down, which perhaps can be useful to socialize and talk to that attractive person you're nervous to talk to. But over time, you're really not making real growth and progress as an individual. You're using it as this kind of crutch or way to avoid your feelings.
0: And then that's where the addictive effect comes in. You need it and you rely on it, whereas you're not having the corrective emotional experience. The difference if you're consuming certain cannabinoids and terpenes or magic mushrooms, your brain is actually changing. And then you experience that. How would that go if I were to enter into therapy and I had some type of post-traumatic stress and I had a face of fear that I've just been dampening down, go away with alcohol and pharmacological drugs? What would that therapy look like?
1: Yeah, it's really important to emphasize that when we're talking about magic mushrooms and psychedelics in the context of mental health, it's in a very structured way. It's not the same as just taking it with your friends and going to a party or a festival or what have you. It's a very structured process where how it begins is you'll meet your therapist that's guiding you through it, and your trained professional who knows specifically about psychedelic experiences and how to guide people through them. And if you've passed the screening, we usually screen people out with a family or personal history of schizophrenia or bipolar disorder, for example. There's just a bit more risk there. So we screen those people out. We bring them in. We ask them to share about their lives, what they're going through, what they're looking to get out of the experience, and tell them how to best navigate the experience in a safe way. And then the actual drug session is done in a very controlled way, where you're in this comfortable room. You're asked to wear eye shades and listen to the music on the playlist. And you literally just go internal into your experience and explore what comes up. And naturally, memories will come up that you've long forgotten. You might start sobbing a little bit from emotions from years ago that you forgot that you didn't process. And you're guided through this very vulnerable and raw experience of, you know, reliving memories, processing emotions, having new perspectives on your life. And then after that powerful experience, You're supported in, okay, how do we make sense of this? How can we ground that into your life and the changes you want to make? And so that's the process that magic mushrooms are usually given in to treat depression or anxiety or these other conditions.
0: And what actually happens to your brain vis-a-vis the neuroplasticity? What's actually happening?
1: Yeah, so it's really interesting. So during, like, experientially, psychologically, you're going through all these insights and reliving and so on and processing emotions. But at the same time as that's happening, our brain is becoming more plastic. So literally, it's allowing your brain cells to grow new connections that then you can encode what you're experiencing in a last what you're experiencing in a lasting way.
0: Wow, these are neural pathways.
1: Your neurons are physically growing. They're physically grow extensions temporarily, but then you can make them last.
0: The belief used to be, right, the brain couldn't change or heal. When did in research time was this discovery made?
1: Yeah, I think broadly over the past 20 years, it's slowly being growing in recognition that it's possible. But I think with psychedelics in the last 10 years, it's shown like, wow, we can really boost this in a reliable way, in a way that's potent and that lasts and that can be used for therapy. That's relatively recent. In the past decade, that's really taken off.
0: The realization that

0: pathways become cemented or habitual patterns happen.
1: Yes, I love that you brought this up, because the brain really is in the business of trying to make our lives as automated and as easy as possible, right? So it gets stuck in these patterns, which it thinks, oh, it makes living easier because it makes you certain, I'm going to enter into this environment, I'm going to be needed to act in this way, and this is what works, this is who I am, this is how the world is. But what's interesting, and there's a lot more research emerging these days suggesting that the more rigid we are in our ways, the worse our mental health, the worse our resilience, right? The worse our adaptability. And so I think the cornerstone of mental health and emotional resilience is flexibility. Flexibility in our thoughts, in who we think we are, in what we believe about the world, and always being open to changing and growing. I mean, that's one of the biggest markers of mental health and flourishing overall.
0: How do we have innovation? How do we get past traumas? How do we even just have conversations if we're on two different sides of to be able to have a conversation with you, there's many people I know who will not even listen to me. They're going to just say no. N-O. Oh, Maria, cannabis, psychedelic, what are you, crazy? LSD, people jumping out of, well, okay. Well, maybe you could use some little flexibility and expand your brain. There's a time and place for structure. But is that why they'll say for older people it's very important to get comfortable with the uncomfortable? Learn a new language, pick up an instrument. Is that where that comes in for older people?
1: Certainly. And those things you just mentioned help boost neuroplasticity. So to keep your brain plastic and nimble, you know, some of the most important things you can do are seek out new experiences, learn new skills, learn a language, learn an instrument. It's never too late. Also, one of the biggest boosters of neuroplasticity is endurance exercise. Whether that's swimming, cycling, jogging, even brisk walks, doing that for half an hour, let's say 3 to 4 times a week, it would make wonders for people's brain health and mental health.
0: In terms of cannabis, can you tell us a little bit? I've heard like the mother of all cannabinoids now is being coined CBG. And I know that the prohibition limits research, but it's exciting with more acceptance and with more legalization. You could speak to whether the barriers of research are coming down. And if you could tell me a little bit about the research on CBG or how certain cannabinoids affect the brain.
1: Certainly. And so cannabis, as you were saying earlier, has a whole variety of different compounds within it. It's not just THC, which is what we usually associate it with, because that's what gives the typical high we associate with cannabis.
0: And not to interrupt you, maybe you could just explain the difference as well. THC, before it is heated up, it's actually in its raw form THCA. Is that correct?
1: Right. It is correct. Yeah. THCA, when warmed up, when heated, it turns into THC. Yes.
0: Which has, so even only THC has the psychotropic effect.
1: Yeah, certainly. And the three cannabinoids, as they're called, cannabinoids are just cannabis molecules that occur in the cannabis plant. The most popular ones that are studied and looked at for their benefits and effects are THC, which we just mentioned, CBD, and then CBG, which you also briefly mentioned. And so I guess walk through each of these really briefly. So THC is the compound, you know, that makes people high. It makes people stoned. That's what people associate with cannabis. And this has the typical effects. And in addition to that, it can also, it's often obviously, and many people know this, used to relieve anxiety. In lower doses particularly, it can really calm people's anxiety and also help with things like chronic pain. And that's THC. But then also CBD is also potently reduces anxiety, and has been found in studies to do that. Studies have also found that it could be antidepressant. And not only that, it's also anti-inflammatory. So people even with arthritis and different inflammatory conditions are experiencing relief from CBD. Not to mention also its effects for reducing epileptic seizures. So reducing seizures for people with epilepsy. And it's actually FDA approved for that. It is a compound CBD-based drug that does that. So CBD has no psychological

0: effects acutely. Like, it doesn't make you high, but behind the scenes of our biology through our endocannabinoid system, which I could talk about, is actually has all these different health benefits. And then the last one is CBG, which is a kind of simpler molecule than CBD or THC, and actually is, can be considered a precursor of them. Can turn into them with different steps. And that's also very much involved in reducing inflammation. It modulates our immune system, and it also relieves oxidative stress, meaning it's an antioxidant, which again, it means it clears up cellular damage. It's healthy for our cells as well throughout our bodies.
1: Now, cannabis has a rougher road, I think you can answer this in terms of research.
0: Yeah, certainly. Yeah, there's a lot more research on magic mushrooms than cannabis these days.
1: There are actual peer-reviewed studies for cannabis on those indications. Is that correct?
0: Yeah, certainly. These are the most rigorous randomized controlled trials done at esteemed institutions with cannabis and for psychedelics for that matter.
1: Great. And on our show page, we'll list references for our listeners. Yes, for anti-seizures, Epidiolex, CBD is used in Epidiolex, pharmaceutical drug, which that'll be a whole other episode, has caused quite confusion because once the FDA approved it as an ingredient in a prescription drug, they didn't speak to it as an ingredient in food or in supplements, which is holding things up when it comes to food and supplements. Do you believe, even though CBD is an ingredient in a pharmaceutical drug such as Epidiolex for seizures, do you believe there is an OTC, an over-the-counter use for, I mean, yes, right? It should be available in tinctures, gummies, topicals.
0: 100%. I think they're trying to monopolize by making it into a psychiatric drug that they can profit off of and patent. And it's an IP play. It's really just a psychiatry pharmaceutical play. That's what that is. I think CBD should be widely available in a variety of different forms. It's non-psychoactive. It's not addictive. It's not harmful outright for the brain or body. If anything, is really beneficial for it when used in the right in the reasonable doses. And so there's no reason why it should be outlawed the way it should be. This doesn't make any scientific sense.
1: Follow the money. I mean, we go all the way back to the 1937 Marijuana Tax Act before they probably even knew there was an endocannabinoid system, and back when Eli Lilly was actually growing marijuana and before we turned to poppy. But that's a whole other episode on, we'll get on, talk about opioids. But, and even the US government held the patent on CBD from around, right? Just recently expired. And the indication was as a neuroprotectant. So there's a lot of misinformation out there, and there's a lot of conversation for us to spark. so many people justifiably are concerned about potential risks of cannabis and on psychedelics, and they talk about maybe you could just speak to, are they addictive?
0: Right, so we could start there. Yeah, for we could start with magic mushrooms really quick. The answer is no. There's no evidence that they create physical dependence or psychological dependence in 99% of cases. And just the nature of the way the drug works is you can't really take it twice in a week in a high dose because you could get tolerance really fast. And also the effects are so intense and somewhat unpredictable. You don't know if you're going to have this, blissful, euphoric experience of laughing versus processing sadness you didn't process when you were 7 years old. Right? You don't know which direction it's going to go necessarily. And so it's hard to get addicted to that because you're not chasing a high. It doesn't give you a high. It gives you a profoundly variable experience. So that's why magic mushrooms are really unique. For cannabis, there's some potential for it to be habit forming and addictive, but much less than nicotine, less than alcohol. And so, which is to say, like we normalize alcohol and nicotine a lot, and we demonize cannabis when it's less toxic, less harmful, and less addictive. But although I would say like there is some potential for addictiveness with cannabis, as people often will use it to self-medicate anxiety and pain, and anything that you're using to self-medicate some kind of suffering can be addictive. Whether that's food, it could be exercise, it could be reading, it could be learning, it could be anything, could be addictive.
1: Workaholic, TikTok, social media. I get couch locked by Netflix. I'm not worried about cannabis. one thing that, but you're right, because it's anything that's treating. I'm a chronic back pain sufferer, having had four massive spinal surgeries, and anything that tr you thank you, anything that treats just this they're not getting to the root. It's just treating the symptom. It's going to become addictive, whether it's physically addictive or actually addictive in your brain. It's going to become addictive because you're taking care of the symptom, and when the pain comes back, that's unpleasant. So you want more, and you want more, and you want more. But you know, the ability to change the actual physiology of your brain and work through a trauma, adapt and heal, and learn to become adaptable. That's, I mean, wow. I mean, the impact on the world. Cannabis is smoked. Is smoking for mushrooms a form of consumption or not typically?
0: No, so mushrooms, usually you would just eat them, or people will make a tea out of them. That's also quite popular. Or just bake them into chocolate or goods, baked goods. So, but you consume it orally, as we say, like through your mouth, through your digestive system. And obviously cannabis can be consumed that way as well. And I think, for cannabis, yes, like smoking and combusting plant material can be, can irritate your lungs, of course. And so, but there's a whole variety of ways outside of that, whether it's vaporizing it, which is probably the better way to consume the herb, as well as edibles or tinctures or lozenges that go under your tongue. There's a variety of ways of consuming cannabis without smoking it.
1: Is there emerging research on combining psilocybin and cannabis or psychedelic mushrooms and cannabis? Do they have opposite effects or can they be complementary?
0: Right, it's an interesting question, and the scientist in me has to say we don't know yet. Those studies haven't been conducted. Obviously, a lot of people out in the world do combine them in different ways, and it's not like taking a stimulant and smoking cannabis. It's kind of conflicting a little bit. I think cannabis can potentially complement psychedelics if used in the right way at the right point in the experience to help ground people, get them back in their body. Relieve any anxiety and so on. But at the same time, smoking too much, especially high THC strains while under a psychedelic, could potentially lead to more anxiety and potentially even paranoia. And so there are risks, and it's kind of a sensitive thing to combine these two, or really to combine any drugs that are psychoactive is always a bit of a risk and something to be handled sensitively. But I think if we zoom forward 10 years from now or 20 years, and where this has been studied, I think there will be a use case for help for cannabis helping regulate people's anxiety and help them move through potentially difficult emotions during a psychedelic experience.
1: I hope we can have that emerging research. What are the most promising findings in the work and research you're doing in the lab? And can you tell us a little bit about the lab and about Robin?
0: For sure. So, as you've mentioned, I work at UCSF, University of California, San Francisco, and my supervisor is Dr. Robin Carhart-Harris, and he's a major pioneer in the space, published over like hundreds of papers, and he did the first ever modern study using psilocybin mushrooms for depression, and also the first ever brain imaging studies of psilocybin, LSD, and DMT, two other psychedelics. And so he's a world-recognized leader in the space, and I actually moved to San Francisco to work with him directly. I've known him for years, and we're doing a variety of studies at the cutting edge of how psilocybin affects the brain. And in particular, one of our studies now we're looking at, we're trying to see how different people's brains respond in different ways, and how that we might use that to predict whether they're going to get better or what the long-term effects for them is going to be. For example, we want to say by measuring your brain now and seeing how it relaxes, reacts to psilocybin during the experience, we know whether in 6 months or a year from now you're going to be doing better or the same or potentially even worse. We're trying to create these models to do that based on the brain.
1: Very, very, very exciting. And if someone wanted to explore the possibility of working with a neuroscientist or a psychiatrist, are there many trained in this type of using magic mushrooms in their psychiatric practices in the United States?
0: Yeah, it's a good question. I think this to start there, I think it's important to recognize the legal status of mushrooms, right? Because they are federally illegal. They're Schedule I. However, there are places where there are a growing number of cities where it's decriminalized. And so, yeah, so you can access it. You could be gifted it and possess it and use it without being criminalized, without it being illegal. And so that is possible. And there are certain states leading the charge, actually. So Oregon has state-approved psilocybin service centers where you can do legal psilocybin therapy. You could literally drive into Oregon, fly in there, whatever, and do legal psilocybin therapy today. People are doing it. And Colorado is also, they've approved a bill for it as well. And so they're in the middle of that. And I've actually interfaced with a lot of practitioners and organizations doing trainings for practitioners, and I've supported them in Colorado to help bring that in. So there are places in the states to do that, and also places like Jamaica, for example. Psilocybin mushrooms were never illegal in Jamaica, and there's tons of retreat centers. People fly out to do psilocybin in Jamaica as well, for example. So to answer your first question, whether there are people trained in this, there are thousands and thousands of people trained in it in the States. A lot of them do it kind of, underground, and some of them do it in these legal sanctioned places where it's either decriminalized or legal in the States.
1: Yeah, I don't know. I think our brains as a society have to be expanded, because in mental health, if you look at the history, we're drilling holes in people's heads and trying to do a lobotomy, and that was okay. Legal. They're still doing electroshock therapy in the United States. Is that correct?
0: Yeah, they do it as a last resort. Yeah. It's funny. There was as a side story in Canada. So I'm Canadian, I'm originally from Canada. And so in Canada, we have a way through the government to give compassionate access, to psilocybin therapy, actually. But in order to qualify for it, you need to have a depression that didn't respond to at least 2 or 3 antidepressant medications. And in most cases, they ask you to try electroconvulsive therapy first, which is absurd. It's like, to be able to be suitable to try this natural occurring mushroom in a therapeutic setting, you have to be shocked first, and that has to not work in order to get there. It's just absurd. It's quite ridiculous.
1: What, some people only have certain therapies available to them, or maybe even benefit, but what does electroshock therapy do to the brain? Can you just explain that?
0: You know, what is really interesting, actually, it, through stressing the brain and overstimulating it, it actually boosts neuroplasticity. It's kind of wild. So there is reasons why it seems to work, not beyond just, something barbaric. And so, interestingly enough, by zapping it, you're stimulating activity, and it gets your brain to release all sorts of things to combat that. So it could potentially be anti-inflammatory as the brain responds to it, but it also upregulates neuroplasticity. It shocks neurons into activating a lot and increasing their plasticity. So there is some sense to it.
1: All right. But, I used to go to chiropractors who would do a very aggressive crack, but if there's a gentler modality, I try to seek out the ones that kind of work the muscles, and then the spine will just kind of go back into, Gentler modalities, less invasive. My goodness. Yeah, but okay.
0: And ECT is not necessarily helping people work through their trauma. You know, it's not working through their emotions. You're just being zapped artificially into feeling better.
1: I've heard it could help break habitual patterns, and one of those could be on smoking or improving your diet, drinking less alcohol for pain management, you mentioned. But do you have any kind of real life examples or stories, or have you yourself experienced a positive benefit?
0: Certainly. So we can start there, I suppose. Like me, many years ago, as a teenager, actually, which, you know, we can get into the whole adolescence thing. I think one of the, you know, what it had done for me is it allowed me to view myself and my life in a new way. So at the time I was, you know, younger, I was suffering from a bit of bullying. I was, didn't really know myself too well, and my self-esteem wasn't the highest. And psilocybin mushrooms allow me to kind of see beyond that limited perspective I was having, see my strengths and see my life in a new light. It actually inspired me to become a neuroscientist. It inspired me to pursue a path of knowledge and learning, actually. And note that that doesn't happen to everybody necessarily as a teenager doing these things, but it really inspired the deep curiosity and a connection to a love for learning. And so it made that impact for me.
1: So for you, it was a gateway to a doctoral, postdoctoral, leading edge research, pioneering, and maybe having this fantastic disruptive effect on, in a good way, on helping improve people's lives. I appreciate your sharing that with me. That, to me, is better than any case study. I mean, you know, anecdotal evidence. We have a lot of it. What do you, as a scientist, how do you place value on anecdotal evidence? What do you think?
0: I think there's a lot of value in considering these case studies. You know, I mentioned myself, but I've heard countless people who overcame addictions or alcoholism or their depression or seen that in loved ones and so on. And while these, of course, don't qualify as scientific evidence per se, but they tell us that there's something there. It's not all, you know, there's something to be uncovered and understood. And so for me, these case studies provide hypotheses and ideas that then can be studied in more controlled studies. And that's exactly what we do.
1: You can't deny it. It, you know, seeing is believing, and you and I come to it. We're drawn to these natural substances when Western medicine just didn't have a good solution. And I mean, thank God you found it as an adolescent and got what you needed, but how wonderful if it could be normalized and just a standard treatment that doctors weren't fearful to discuss. Does mindfulness that affect your neuroplasticity?
0: It's a good question. Very likely. I'm not sure if those studies necessarily have been conducted, because I can get into all the scientific details on why. It's a bit hard to study. But I think mindfulness really does dovetail well with both cannabis and psychedelics. And it does certainly change your brain over time and allow you to regulate your anxiety and your emotions in a better way, and just to be a more grounded individual. I'm a daily meditation and mindfulness practitioner, and I have been since I was like 19 years old. So I've always prioritized a daily practice, and it's definitely been transformative for me.
1: You're a young man, but an old soul. And don't go anywhere, everybody, unless you're driving, because when we come back, we're going to debunk outdated myths and stereotypes in our Nip It in the Bud segment after this quick word from our sponsor.
2: Some say age is a state of mind until you get those nagging pains in places you didn't even know existed. 50 is the new 420. GreenBeeLife.com, your leading cannabis media brand. Changing the way the world sees green.
1: Hey, welcome back. You're listening to Just Say No. I'm your host, Maria Calabrese. I'm discussing natural ways to unlock our brain's potential with psychedelic neuroscientist Dr. Manesh Gurn on KCAA Radio, 1050 AM, 106.5 FM. So now we're gonna nip it in the bud. We're going to break some stigmas and look forward. So cannabis myths versus reality, psychedelic myths versus reality. So many myths surrounding cannabis and psychedelic use. What are some of the common misconceptions you've encountered? And can you debunk them with what the research says?
0: Certainly. So let's start with cannabis. So one of the most common ones, and we were talking about this before the show started as well, is the idea of cannabis as a gateway drug. Now, I heard this growing up. A lot of people did. It's just part of basically drug war propaganda, essentially, is what it is. And there's no evidence in the epidemiological studies, the large-scale survey studies, that that's the case. The things that lead cannabis to that get cannabis to lead to other drug use are related to your social environment, socioeconomic status, all these different factors, social factors and cultural factors. There's no evidence that cannabis use alone leads people to try other drugs. Often it's a gateway to your fridge or a gateway to, you know, buying a bunch of snacks from your local 7-Eleven or something. There's no evidence that people smoke cannabis and then automatically go on to, you know, try heroin or cocaine or anything. Those are radically different compounds. And I think that's just a myth that should really just not exist anymore, but people seem to still believe it. But there's no evidence for it.
1: A big part of that is because they're both classified legally as Schedule One.
0: Yeah, which is absurd. And this is really funny, Maria, because you mentioned earlier the U.S. had a patent on the medicinal use of cannabinoids going back decades, while at the same time the FDA was saying, and the DEA, it's Schedule One. It's no potential for medical use and high abuse potential, when they had a patent showing that it's not that. You know, it's absurd.
1: As a neuroprotectant, and they weren't allowing the NFL and the football players. My God.
0: Yeah, who could have really benefited that from concussion recovery? And that's a topic we didn't talk about, but CBD can be really helpful for, you know, recovery from a brain injury or a stroke, for that matter. There's studies on this. So it's quite terrible to be. It's like anti-scientific, very politically and racially motivated. We didn't get into the drug war, but there's all sorts of nonsense around that.
1: Follow the money. But guys, don't just, I think the first step, you don't have to go out and try magic mushrooms or go into therapy or even try cannabis, but just try to, I applaud everyone who's listening, because you're converting N-O to K-N-O-W. And hopefully this knowledge will be useful, because honestly, until people say enough is enough and complain, right? All politics is local. You got to start on the local level. The constituents, if they start demanding some better health care, only then will the politicians listen. And it's all politically motivated, and oh, it's just bad medicine, and it's frustrating. But, and it's nobody's fault to have the perceptions you have. But this conversation and just listening to it is an opportunity to let's all go for a jog afterwards and expand our brains. Dangerous toxic substance or powerful natural medicine. Sounds like it's a powerful natural medicine, and it's a gateway to greater understanding, greater empathy, greater adaptability. The planet's just getting more and more people on it. If we can't adapt and exercise some flexibility.
0: So another one is that, and this is a nuanced one, but the idea that cannabis damages your brain. So I've looked personally at a lot of research literature on how brain imaging has shown differences in the brain as a result of cannabis use. And this is actually something that me and a friend of mine, he's a Stanford MD, we're going to publish this in a paper, actually, hopefully in the next 6 months or so. We reviewed every study ever done on whether cannabis use changes the structure of our brain. And what we found is that a lot of studies found increased size in certain brain regions. A lot of studies found decreased size in a lot of brain regions. When we bring them all together, they cancel each other out. So what that means is this: it's a mess of research, that there's no conclusions that can be drawn on actual structural changes that last in your brain as a result of cannabis use. And in terms of like what that means for brain damage, it means there's no reliable effect. And if we could say anything, it's that heavy chronic use in adolescence likely does cause potentially damage or developmental changes in the way, you know, impairments in the way the brain might develop in certain ways. And that's a risk factor. I would certainly not advocate for a heavy chronic use in teenagers or early adults for that matter. It's all about moderation. And the research does suggest that using it at reasonable dosages, not every day, but in a moderate way, has minimal to no harmful effects. There's no evidence that that damages the brain per se. And in fact, as we've been saying, depending on the strain, especially if it's a high CBD ratio strain, it can be even good for the brain. It can even be anti-inflammatory and antioxidant, which are the two things that basically mean neuroprotectant and protecting the health of your neurons. And so it's a nuanced topic. I think the idea that, oh, you're going to smoke cannabis, it's going to damage your brain, is not true. It can only potentially be true in extreme circumstances for young people, teenagers, smoking a lot. But it's a lot more nuanced than that, and the research is very messy.
1: And even, God forbid, if you're younger and you're struck with a terrible, terrible disease, or like it's being, you know, a God forbid, cancer, you have a pediatric case and you start using Rick Simpson oil or high THC. Again, if it's, I mean, I don't know. I don't know what the studies show of the effect if someone has a medical reason to take high strains. But even then, like, it would probably be microdosed and a tolerance would be built and it would be monitored. So it would come down to responsible use, I would think.
0: Yeah, I think everything in moderation, right? And something I want to add here, actually important, is that if you look at the effects of alcohol on the brain, the amount of brain damage that alcohol creates, whether you're an adult or an adolescent, is far, far greater than cannabis. Because alcohol is directly neurotoxic. Cannabis isn't. Cannabis over time will create changes in your brain, and you know, in a more subtle way. Whereas alcohol, which every 19-year-old or whatever, 19, 21-year-old, they're binge drinking out there. They're partying with their friends. They're doing all these things, which is terrible. And that with that, like the amount of lifelong brain damage that happens to like 90% of youth who drink like that is, you know, is massive. And it's like it's so culturally sanctioned. Yet we're demonizing cannabis use, which, you know, in order to, even if you smoke chronic heavy cannabis as a 19-year-old, it's not going to be as harmful as chronic binge drinking for your brain. And people don't realize this because, again, there's all sorts of misinformation and stigma around cannabis.
1: So Willie Nelson's 91 years old, and I could say I don't know how many decades he's been smoking cannabis, but many decades. And thank God it wasn't alcohol. I don't know if he'd be here for his 91st birthday, let alone still doing concerts.
0: Because alcohol also speeds up dementia and Alzheimer's and cognitive decline. Alcohol does that in a way cannabis doesn't. Cannabis can even protect against that. CBD is used to help with people with Alzheimer's. You're not going to prescribe somebody vodka for recovering from Alzheimer's, you know, or rum or whiskey or what have you. That's just going to exacerbate it. And so these are important distinctions. There's so much cultural arbitrariety around it. And just, yeah. Do you want to know something promising, Maria? Actually, there's statistics amongst like Gen Zers and the younger generation. They're drinking less and less alcohol. And in fact, people are, you know, even going to parties and taking small doses of magic mushrooms, for example, like microdoses, as they're called, which is a tiny amount, which you're not really, it's not really a potent experience. But it can uplift your mood. It can might slightly change your experience and like mildly intoxicating, but definitely not like alcohol and not harmful for the brain like alcohol. So I think amongst the young people who were born, let's say late 90s, even 2000s, they're drinking much less than any generations previously, and so there's a downward trend there. So they're growing up. So and we like culturally we're growing up in certain cases, and there's a lot of maturity around these things and awareness that people who might have grown up and were an adult in the 80s with all the nonsense that was peddled back then. Just, it's hard because that's what you were taught growing up. And so it's hard to question it. And there's resistance and fear. But I think we need to be open to the facts and what's real and what the science is telling us. Otherwise, we're closing ourselves off from a potentially extremely beneficial, holistic resource for our health, right? Which is cannabis and magic mushrooms to some extent.
1: And we're suffering as a society. We're in pain. We're just not enjoying life when we could be. Just numbed out, getting medicated or drinking, and then having the side effects associated with that. There's a whole world out there to discover and learn. But, and it's always balancing, right? I think the hardest thing in parenting is setting healthy limits and, not repressing the child, but you want to protect them and to be able to let go and let them explore and experiment. Bad things can happen. So anthropologically, we do for safety or try to just say, no, don't go there or, but I hope people will, before jumping to N-O, try to know, K-N-O-W, just become curious about things. My husband's always telling me, I don't know why. I mean, I have to take a magic mushroom. Maybe I'll do that, and we'll do another episode, and I'll tell you why. But no matter what that guy says, knee-jerk, I say, no. No. I don't know why. It's a defensiveness. It's a control thing, right? But it's in there. And he gave me a good exercise. He said, could you try just saying, maybe saying, instead of jumping right to no whenever I say something, how about, yeah, maybe, and then think about it? And it's not easy for me to do that.
0: Yeah. I mean, I love that you're sharing this. And, it's like a real experience in a lot of cases. For me, I think a really important skill to cultivate is a skepticism of your knee-jerk reactions and emotional responses, right? It's like, oh, I feel, yeah, I feel this right now. I feel very aversive. This feels wrong. It feels bad. Why do I feel that way? What if I just sat with it? What if I just breathed? Like, what if I questioned that a little bit,
1: As we wrap up today's episode of Just Say No, I hope we've managed to shed some light on the potential of cannabis and psychedelics, psilocybin, as viable natural medicines when used responsible. Dr. Gurn has guided us through the science behind these substances, highlighting their unique role in mental and brain health, particularly through harnessing neuroplasticity. Our brains have a remarkable, remarkable ability to adapt and heal, to adapt and heal. So, who can be against that? A gateway to being more adaptable and to healing? Hey, sign me up. While these topics, though, honestly, they can feel intimidating or even controversial, emerging research is revealing promising benefits for those seeking natural alternatives to conventional treatments or when conventional treatments just don't have an answer. We've learned that destigmatizing these medicines, it's going to require ongoing education and informed dialogue like today's episode. By understanding how these substances interact with our bodies and minds, we can move beyond the fears toward a more open, compassionate perspective on their potential, which is documented. So let's keep the conversation going. I encourage everyone to visit our website, greenbeelife.com, where you can find educational programming on GBL TV. And in our Green Bee Life Learning Center, there's articles, guides. Stay curious, continue educating yourselves, and approach these topics with, as my husband likes to tell me to how to approach him, not with a no. Yeah, maybe. You know, let's approach them with an open mind and respect for the science. Before we sign off, I'd also like to offer you two super valuable resources to further your understanding of applying the knowledge we've learned from today's episode. 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Thank you for joining us on Just Say No today. 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Until next time, this is Maria Calabrese encouraging you to just say no with a K-N-O-W. 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
8: NBC News Radio, I'm Scott Carr. The judge has declared a mistrial in the Lindsey Clancy murder trial. This after the defense appealed the mistrial decision to a higher court and was denied, and the jury telling the judge they were once again deadlocked. Clancy admitted to killing her three children in 2023, but pled not